0: $100 million. Chief Executive Reverend Stu Cameron says the growing profit goes against the harm minimisation objective spelled out in the Gaming Machines Act.
1: If Parliament says in its own legislation harm minimisation comes first, every government decision about poker machines should start there.
0: Last financial year, the government made about $2.5 billion in tax from poker machines in clubs and hotels.
2: Today is the last day of the financial year, which means a raft of tax changes will come into effect from tomorrow. The changes include new superannuation rules that will see your super paid into your account within 7 days of payday. The tax paid on the first tax bracket of between $18,201 and $45,000 will also drop from 16% to 15%, bringing a maximum saving of $268 a year. Chartered accountant Joanne Hotston from Tax Boutique says changes to paid parental leave will also be coming into force.
3: Babies born after midnight tonight, parents will be getting 26 weeks of paid parental leave, up from the existing 22 weeks. And the amount of paid parental leave for the new financial year will be just over $1,000 a week.
2: The New South Wales government is unveiling a package of measures designed to stop people dumping e-bikes on suburban streets when they finish their rides. Councils can apply for grants of up to $200,000 to build e-bike parking bays, and new rules will be set up for no-go zones where the bikes are banned. Transport Minister John Graham says new technology will allow authorities to fine e-bike operators if devices are poorly parked.
4: We've started to get the latest bikes, and where this will rapidly head is operators requiring people to be in a parked bay where it's available before the ride ends. That's how this works overseas. It's one of the reasons why it's successful. So we're not there yet. This is the start of the process, but that's where this is heading.
2: Firefighters say at least five trucks have been burnt out and one driver is still missing after an early morning crash on the Hume Highway south of Sydney. The highway is closed to all traffic as crews try to contain multiple fires and toxic waste leaking from the crash site at Bradalbin. Acting Superintendent James Manuel says the first calls to 000 came in shortly after five this morning.
5: When we arrive shortly after, we were confronted with at least five trucks alight. The firefighters got to work. There were arduous conditions, multiple different loads in the different trucks, and some of them were cooking off. We had running fires, a liquid fire there, I think, but there was also reports of explosions going off.
2: And at the Football World Cup, Paraguay has upset four-time champion Germany in a major upset. The game went to penalties after it finished 1-1 after extra time. Germany missed three spot kicks before Paraguay prevailed 4-3 to reach the last 16. To the weather, widespread showers across the inland plains, southern and central western slopes and adjacent ranges. Isolated showers elsewhere with possible thunderstorms in the west and about the far southern slopes and alpine ranges. Sydney's weather, the high chance of showers more likely tonight with a maximum of 20 degrees on the coast and 21 in the west. ABC News. One in the west.
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8: Hello, hello. Lovely to have you here with us from right around regional New South Wales on 12:33, ABC Newcastle and ABC New South Wales. I love this lost arts segment that, Paul Turton brought to you, and those that have filled in on this chair have continued on. If you've got some suggestions for that segment, we'd love to hear that too. But today, as it really starts to feel like winter here in the Hunter, I know I have been reaching more and more for my winter woolies, from socks to jumpers, you name it. I've been rugged up lately. I know there's more to come, and we did get a little reprieve as we got into winter, but I tell you what, she's here. Today in our Lost Arts segment, though, we step back to, I can see who's weaving the wool the old-fashioned way. We'll do that a little bit closer to 11 o'clock this morning. And I don't know about you, and we've been talking a lot about the fuel excise today, which is reduced from tomorrow, but I keep a pretty solid check of where I can get the cheapest diesel these days. A couple of weeks ago, I drove past in the early hours of the morning.

0: morning, I had to do a double, triple take to see that diesel had finally fallen below $2 a litre. I spotted it this morning at $1.76. So you know what I'm doing when I get off air today. I was running late to work, so I couldn't fuel up this morning. But we've all been keeping a pretty close eye to the price, whether it's diesel, petrol, whatever you're putting in your car. Has the cost of it all been curtailing our caravanners? Have they still been getting out and about, spending their money in regional towns? Apparently it's this time of the year they do a bit of a winter migration. We'll see how the cost of living, the cost of fuel in particular, has been impacting our travellers. But let me know if you have seen more or perhaps less caravans out and about across regional New South Wales. 0487 99 1233. You can text through here on mornings and let me know what you've been seeing out there. I know when you're stuck behind them and you're in a rush, it's probably not the best scenario, but they do spend quite a lot of money when they're out travelling. So we'll see if the cost of living has pulled them up. That's coming up after 10:30 here this morning. But in the next few minutes, I know this long-awaited CSIRO report has been top of mind for those in the Northern Rivers. You'll be joined by the CSIRO up next to see just what solutions they've come forward with to try and reduce the impacts of the next inevitable major flood. That's coming up here on 1233 ABC Newcastle, ABC New South Wales next.
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0: 1987 classic, that one. It is, of course, the Hoota Gurus. What's my scene at 12 past 10 on 1233 ABC Newcastle, ABC New South Wales. I thank you to Cody for texting in to let me know. Maybe I'm getting ripped off with my diesel. Only $1.71.5 at Ballina. I'm glad to hear that. Hopefully it sticks around for a little bit more. What I've heard so far in terms of the fuel excise being reduced is that we won't see a difference at the Bowser until your local servo buys in its next shipment. So I'm not saying go on panic buy, but if you need to fill up in the next few days, I dare say that would be the time to do it. It's not going to get any cheaper, put it that way. You're listening to 1233 ABC Newcastle, ABC New South Wales. You can text through to 0487 99 1233. Just like Fred in Dungog has, giving us some ideas for our mystery songs. We've been doing I Am in the title or the lyrics this week. He's given us some suggestions that aren't American. Sorry, Fred. Thanks for keeping us on our Aussie toes. A couple of good ones in there that I won't read because we may just use those. Thank you for that. And I should tell you about this hour's mystery song. It is a cracker. It takes me back to my childhood for sure. That doesn't help you in terms of a clue. But we did have Neil Diamond on yesterday. And funnily enough, today's mystery song, also in this I Am theme, was written by Neil Diamond. There you go. We heard his therapy song yesterday. This one is a little bit different. So Diamond wrote this hour's mystery song for a band that was created in the mid-60s for a TV show. Its official lead singer didn't sing this one. It was actually performed by the band's drummer. All the instruments on the track were played by session musicians because the producers didn't think the guys in the band could do it. They could, though. And I will play it for you just after 10:30. If you think you can pick that one from the 60s, written by Neil Diamond, but performed by, well, in part by this group, we'll play it for you inside the next half hour or so right here on 1233 ABC Newcastle and ABC New South Wales. It's 14 past 10.
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2: Mornings with Amelia Bernasconi.
0: Well, the devastating Northern Rivers floods of 2022 are still pretty fresh in the minds of those who lived through them, and many still on the road to recovery today. But we need to learn from big disasters like that to better equip ourselves for the future, to make changes to reduce the severity of those flood impacts. Now, the CSIRO has been looking into this. It's just released its report this morning into how we could take heart of future major floods. Jai Vaze is the CSIRO's Senior Principal Research Scientist, here to take us through the report this morning. Good morning, Jai.
3: Morning, Amelia.
0: Do you feel like you've finally got quite a solid offering, a path to significantly reduce the impacts on major flooding now?
3: I do feel that way, but maybe different people looking at it might say different because you look at the same thing and different people can have different views, but they are reasonably substantial. Mm-hmm. And it is across the catchment.
0: Yeah. So this is the Richmond River catchment we're talking about here. Can you give us an idea for those outside the Northern Rivers who haven't been following your work as closely as we go across ABC New South Wales today? What was the key goal of your team? This has taken some years to get to today.
3: The project is quite large. So it started after the Feb 2022 floods. So this project started in July 2022. And in the first 6 months, we delivered two reports, which one of them was used by the federal government to guide their investment of $150 million in the region for projects which were like a low-hanging fruit. So they were already funded in 23. Then we collected high-quality landscape mapping for the entire Northern Rivers. It's about 30,000 square kilometer at 1 meter resolution. And also the river bathymetry, which is continuous cross-section of the Richmond and Tweed rivers. That then got used to build a hydrodynamic model so that we can reproduce the past history of flooding in terms of water heights at all the gauges across the Richmond River catchment.

0: plus water depths on the landscape and the spatial extent of flooding. And the model was able to reproduce it from the 5 events we selected, and the model can do that. The final aim of the project was whether we can put in some flood mitigation measures to reduce those flood impacts, especially for large floods. Mm-hmm. So that's what this report is about. And another thing about this project has been that right from the start of the project, community consultation and stakeholder consultation is at the core of the project. So even the final scenarios that we have tested, all of those were designed with the agreement of the stakeholders and community.
1: Well, we know that is so important, and I want to come back to that. But what were the key findings? What do you think, if flood, in terms of flood mitigation, needs to be done going forward to protect these communities in the Richmond River catchment?
0: See, when it is a large flood, the water has to be held back or transferred somewhere else because it will come down the river. And when it reaches some level, it will overtop the banks and it will flood. So in this case, what we have seen is if we hold back water temporarily, so it's called a detention storage, where you hold back water when the flood peak is coming. And then once the flood peak has passed, you can release that water and those detentions are again totally empty.
1: Are you talking about sort of dams here? How would you hold it back?
0: It is a wall and gates. Mm-hmm. But what happens is those are not active, these storages, when there is no flood. So if for 3 years no flood happens, it's normal flow conditions, the river where it is located will be flowing naturally. Mm-hmm. The gates only close when a flood comes.
1: Yeah, okay.
0: So it's a temporary, the structures are permanent, but they only hold water temporarily during a flood.
1: And, you know, some people might argue that's a big cost for something that is only used every few years. But, I mean, the scale of devastation that we saw through 2022, I'm not sure that many people could argue that we shouldn't be doing everything in our powers to reduce the impacts of or the heights of major floods.
0: It's this is the technical study. I work for CSIRO and we are a science organization. So we were asked by the National Emergency Management Agency to check whether technically, scientifically, it is possible. And that's what I have done here for CSIRO. Mm-hmm. It doesn't go into construction based on this. There are a number of steps. A project of this size, it will go through a number of basically more analysis, such as they have to get a business case, cost-benefit analysis, environmental approval, geotechnical analysis, detailed structural designs, and then the Australian and state government policy clearances, right? Mm. And so this is the science side of it, technical side, but it has to go through a number of other processes before it can be implemented on ground.
1: Yeah, of course. You mentioned before, Jai, that you have taken a lot of community and stakeholder consultation in as part of this. What were the big concerns there that you, I guess, explored, perhaps overcame or tailored, you know, what the solutions might be in response to what the community told you on the ground?
0: See, the community, there are, I will say, not fractions, but the views, like some, pretty much all the business community, the farmers, for them, every flood costs them a lot of money. Mm. So they want somehow to mitigate. Then there are others who think that by putting things like these permanent structures, which will hold water temporarily, it is not very environmentally friendly, right? So what I have always done, and you will see in this final report as well, I have put in the details of the stakeholder engagements for this final scenario modeling and the statistics. So effectively, we looked at what the majority is saying, right? Mm. So it is not one, but see, everyone wants to get some protection from floods because this is one area, especially Lismore. It's like the locals there, they call the flood capital of Australia.
1: Mm, that's not,

0: meter flood or 5 meter flood in a CBD, right? Two stories are under. So it was a major flood.
1: Yeah. You mentioned there the storages and those gates that could, you know, hold water back in the, I guess, the inevitable next major flood. Was there anything else that you discovered that could help? Or do you think that, yeah, the investment in that sort of the gate system would mitigate quite a significant portion of the floodwaters?
0: See, there are other measures. So in the more aggressive bundle, where which we call bundle 2, so there are total of 10 of these detention storages, 6 upstream of Lismore, 2 upstream of Kyogal, and 2 upstream of Casino. And the Casino side system, Kyogal Casino, that part of Richmond, and the Wilson, which comes from Lismore, these are pretty much 2 independent systems until they join at Korakai.
1: Mm-hmm.
0: So these are the 6 upstream of Lismore, 2 upstream of Kyogal, then 2 upstream of Casino. These are the 10 detentions, and then there are 3 other non-detention measures. One is opening up of the Boundary Creek, because we are at that point, we are very close to the ocean.
1: Yeah, okay.
0: And that Boundary Creek always used to be a natural opening. We had a meeting with the Jali Aboriginal Council as well, and it's in literature as well. So opening that up so that during these high flows, water can go to the ocean from there, and that reduces flooding downstream in Wardale and Balna, plus making sure that the gates at Bagotville are working correctly and replacing the Tuckenville, basically barrage barrier, which is concrete, by a pressure gate, so that floodwaters can pass during floods. So those are all the measures. They also help. But holding back, Lismore, you can't do anything other than hold back water.
1: Mm. Yeah, wow. Well, it sounds like you've certainly put forward lots of solutions there. The next step now, you've spent all this time putting together this report, doing the science behind it. What happens today? Does this get handed to politicians to hopefully see some action?
0: I hope so, because I can tell you most departments and politicians, at least the ones in the region, in the Lismore and Richmond area, they are all extremely positive because they also want good for their community. Number 2 is, I have always done this, as I said before, that work with the community on everything. So NEMA and CSIRO teams and the New South Wales RA rep will also be with us. We'll go to the region in the week of 20th of July, and we'll meet with all the councils, present the results, explain the findings. If they have any questions, we'll answer those. And then we'll also run 5 community consultations across. So one in Kyogal, one in Casino, one in Woodburn, one in Balna, one in Lismore. And it's this open consultation, so the community can come. All the results are displayed there, and if they have any questions, we'll explain.
1: Yeah, well, I can see how important that community consultation has been as part of, I guess the best part of 4 years now. Jai, thank you so much for joining us today to talk us through it. And, it sounds like there'll be certainly more conversations to be had in those local communities.
0: Thanks, Amelia.
1: Thank you so much.
0: Thanks for giving me the chance.
1: Thank you. Jai Vaze is a Senior Principal Research Scientist with the CSIRO with you on ABC New South Wales, where you're more than welcome to join this conversation, 0487 99 1233. And no doubt this report coming out today will raise emotions in your communities. So check in on each other, and you can read more. We'll stay across this on ABC News. You'll be able to read more on the ABC News website soon.
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1: 27 past 10 on 12:33, ABC Newcastle and ABC New South Wales. Brian has texted in saying, I gave too many clues. Yeah, I think I did. A lot of texts flooding through. A few a little bit too hooked on the Neil Diamond, I Am, I Said. Great song. We played that one yesterday. But he wrote today's mystery song, which, Marie at Bodalla, you were first in on that. It is I'm a Believer in the Monkees. Brian at Nelson Bay, snaps for you as well. You're a minute after Marie. Chris at Brooklet also on the money, as well as Phil in Mudgee. Good morning to you.

Lee at Summerland Point, you're on it as well. It is a good one. I remember actually singing this as part of some sort of, I think they call it house music competition at school. It is a classic, isn't it?

Your I Am song for today. The mystery song, it is I'm a Believer and the Monkees. Snaps for everyone who got that. I will be giving less clues tomorrow. But it was, of course, there, Mickey DeLenz on the lead vocals. It reached number one in the US on New Year's Eve in 1966. But Neil Diamond, who wrote the song, apparently recorded it himself a year later. I've never heard it, and it certainly didn't quite get the same acclaim there as the Monkees. It's I'm a Believer. Our big I Am theme continues across the rest of the week.

0: you read?
1: It is time to see what Nikki Elliott's been reading this morning. Hi.
2: Hello. Do you like robots?
1: Or not really.
2: You'll like this.
1: Okay.
2: You'll like this. It's not one that walks around or serves you drinks or anything.
1: Oh, I think I would like a robot that does that.
2: Come to think of it, that's not a bad idea. At an expo in Shanghai, a new robot toilet has been unveiled, literally a self-driving, intelligent robot toilet. Can you imagine why you'd need a robot toilet?
1: No. Is it a cleanliness thing? You don't have to touch.
2: Well, there's a bit of that too, but it's more for assistance for elderly and mobility impaired users. And if you're ever going to have a falls risk, it's most likely going to be if you get up in the middle of the night, it's dark, you try and thread your way through to the bathroom to go to the toilet, and that's where a lot of falls happen. And there's not many soft surfaces to land on if you have a fall in the bathroom, let's face it. Yeah, but this one. So you could be in your bed, you summon the toilet like Lassie, it'll come. It'll come and sit beside you, and you can just pop onto the unit. It does have its inbuilt sensors to navigate the indoor environment.

0: requirements. So you go to the bathroom, it's got a built-in bidet. So you use the loo, it automatically cleans you, a little wash, a bit of a warm air dry. It has some odor control. You can just go back to bed, all clean and dry. And then the toilet gets to work. What happens next? Once the user's finished, the robot takes itself back to a docking station connected to the plumbing.
1: Oh, that's flash.
0: So it's not like you've got this issue now of, oh, now I've got to clean this thing because, you know, when you're bending over to scrub it, that's another fool's risk. So no. Robot Lou takes itself back to the docking station, plugs itself into the plumbing, disposes of its waste, flushes its system through an internal grinder designed to prevent any unwanted blockages, and then it runs a full self-cleaning cycle before refilling and recharging.
1: God,
0: see, you can see it. You can see a situation where you need
1: a lot more advanced
0: to call your toilet to you.
1: A lot more advanced than the vacuums, aren't they?
0: Yeah.
1: Wow. Okay, well, look, might be coming to not a loo near you, next to the bed in the next couple of years. So that's
0: about $6,000 is the ticket on that at the moment.
1: Okay.
0: But, you know, I guess as they make more of them, the price might come down. And
1: you're right, though, in terms of reducing that falls risk, I would like to think that would be huge in sort of aged care settings or something to help people out in the future.
0: And for hygiene, amazing.
1: Mm,
0: I like it. Big fan of the robot toilet.
1: If you find a spare $6,000 and end up with one of these, Nikki, report back.
0: Okay, that I can promise that if I ever get myself a robot toilet, I promise that I will come back and report on it.
1: Excellent. Well, thank you for that, Nikki. Nikki Elliott there, your producer of Mornings here on 1233 ABC Newcastle and ABC New South Wales. You never know what inventions she's going to bring us here in News Extra. She'll be back with us, of course, tomorrow morning as well. 25 to 11 now.
2: Weather.
1: We still have this high-pressure system over the southern Tasman Sea. It's extending a ridge across the east of the state, while a trough in the far west is slowly moving eastwards, drawing a moist northerly airstream and bringing with it some wet conditions across much of New South Wales. Wet and windy conditions will persist through the middle and latter part of the week. Widespread showers and rain across the inland plains today, the southern and central western slopes and adjacent ranges, and some isolated to scattered showers elsewhere. Could see some storms in the west about the far southern slopes as well as the alpine ranges. Looking at northeast to northwesterly winds, fresh at times along the coast and alpine peaks. Daytime temperatures around average for a June winter's day, last day of June today. But as we get into July tomorrow, more widespread rain and showers forecast across the state. Some isolated scattered storms in the west. There could be some severe thunderstorms tomorrow. So be listening and checking your weather apps in the morning to see how that all eventuates. The early warning is that winds could reach gale force along the alpine peaks tomorrow. But in the here and now, we've got Coffs Harbour sitting on 20 degrees, 16 right now at Ballina, Nowra and Bourke, 14 at Broken Hill, Young and Lithgow and Goulburn sitting on 9 degrees, just 8 at Cooma right now. 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
2: Traffic.
1: At Warners Bay in the Hunter, there has been a crash involving a car and motorcycle. We have traffic on Macquarie Road affected in both directions, while emergency services do what they need to do on the scene of that accident. Just one other incident we can see, and I think you've been hearing about it in our news bulletins this morning too, the Hume Highway closed in both directions. South of Grafton between Federal Highway and Barton Highway following a crash earlier today involving multiple vehicles. The highway closed in both directions. It started at about 5:30 this morning and motorists advised to use an alternative route to allow plenty of extra travel time there. If you want to let me know what's happening out on the roads, if you can safely text, you're always welcome to do that. 0487 99 1233.
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1: Well, we'll be getting out and about on the roads a little bit more in the next half hour. I was asking a little earlier if you've seen more or less caravans or if you yourself like to throw the van on and go for a last-minute getaway, just how the cost of fuel has been impacting you. We've had a text from Jenny, usually at Madawi. I love the sign-off, Jenny. She says she always takes the ABC Listen app with her. She's been travelling around.

0: and in the caravan, exploring our beautiful country, currently in Queensland, which is not sunny today. Jenny says, our mantra is always to support the local businesses in the small towns we travel through. There's a lot of caravans on the road, and so far we haven't noticed a decrease to other years. Jenny, thanks for your insights there. We will be talking more about this soon, but if you want to chime in on that conversation too, we'd love to hear from you. 0487 99 12 33. Now, if you've been down on the road around southern New South Wales, you might have spotted Sam Longmore on the road. Who's Sam? Well, she's a rural disability advocate travelling on the back roads in her wheelchair. She's heading towards Yass after leaving Corowa on Saturday and raising money for rural mental health services. Our reporter Annie Brown met with Sam before she took off on her 440k journey.
1: A crowd of people rugged up in warm jackets and beanies have gathered in Corowa, New South Wales. They're here to send off Sam Longmore on her trip through the Riverina in her wheelchair. Sam calls it the big wheel, and over 8 days she will travel more than 400 kilometres pushing herself in her wheelchair with only her left hand and left foot.
2: Yeah, so it's going to be a gruelling physical challenge, mental challenge also for me, but I'm really hoping, you know, the selfish side of that is I'll grow from that. You know, I'll grow as a person. I'll learn a lot about myself, I'm assuming, that I probably swear too much. But yeah, you know, I'm really hoping to connect a few dots, start a few conversations, show people that they're not alone, I guess, is probably the biggest part, because in rural, regional, remote areas, isolation and loneliness is a really big thing because of our distance from one another a lot of the time, and maybe that we feel uneasy about picking up the phone and burdening other people. You know, maybe that's a thought that's happening. So, yeah, I really hope that, you know, one, we raise some money, and if I don't quite hit my goal, then that's not the end of the world, because hopefully we've helped someone along the way.
1: In 2013, Sam was in a car accident when she was in her early 20s. She was working two jobs at the time, living in Yass and then driving an hour and a half to Canberra.
2: Yeah, needless to say, I fell asleep on my way home from work that Sunday morning, put into the back of an ambulance, and then they also had an accident on the way to the hospital that same morning. So I had two car accidents on the same stretch of road in two different states in a matter of 45 minutes. I sustained a spinal cord injury, and I'm paralysed down my right-hand side, so no sensation or movement from just above my collarbone all the way down to my toes, my right hand side, and I've been in a wheelchair ever since. It's affected, you know, my balance, my core strength, the way my bladder and bowels work, sexual function, the way I can regulate my body temperature, all of those things, you know, things that a lot of people don't think about. And at the moment I also have a broken leg, so what I'm currently dealing with over the last 6 or 7 months is people believing, or, you know, strangers on the street thinking that I'm sitting down because I have a broken leg. Actually, no, that's not why I'm sitting down. Anyway, that's, yeah, so yeah. Life's been interesting, and that's been a physical journey but also a mental one too, because I had to start again in all aspects.
1: However, living with a disability hasn't slowed Sam down.
2: I've ran a business called O Wool Dust for the last 10 years, working with wool. So I make products, but I also teach workshops sort of all around the state, really. And that's all about bringing people together and creating community, you know, giving people the opportunity to have conversations with new people, have wine and eat cheese and Vickies. I am a contract weed sprayer, so I've got a little buggy with a 6 metre boom on the back, and I go and do kind of a variety of different jobs around the area. I've got 200 metre reels on the back of that as well, so spot spraying is the other side of it. And I've got a mobile bar business, so I've got a range of different mobile bars. An old vintage caravan is our main one. The business is called Caravan Morrison Mobile Bars, bit of play on words there. And yeah, we travel everywhere. Our motto there is have wheels, we'll travel, and I guess that works for me personally too.
1: Sam's goal is to raise $200,000 for Mental Health Services Rural Aid and Riverina Bluebell. Miff Pitcher is the National Manager for Mental Health and Wellbeing for Rural Aid. She says Sam is an inspiration.
3: She's a small town farm girl herself, and really understands, I think, the pressures that, that come with farming, and particularly the mental pressures that come with farming as well.
4: And Sam's raising money for Rural Aid. Tell us a bit about what that money will go towards.
3: That money will help farmers directly, so we don't pay other people or anything. So that will help us provide hay and fodder, domestic water and water tanks to disaster-affected families and farmers, as well as the mental health support, and also our community development program to help strengthen rural communities. Look, I think it's essential. There is so much going on just in life generally for people, whether they're in the city or the country. You then add on in rural areas the lack of resources, the stigma that still surrounds mental health to a point, and that whole idea that, you know, farmers are the backbone and they're strong and they're resilient. And, well, yeah, they actually face some pretty tough challenges from things beyond their control. Mother Nature, government decisions, trade prices, all those sorts of things. So supporting the mental health and well-being of farmers is essential.
1: Steve Matthews is the vice chair of volunteer-led Riverina Bluebell. He says mental health is a major issue in the area.
5: In rural areas, you know, the Riverina is notorious as a high suicide area. We do what we can to try to alleviate that, but again, people need to talk about it. And, you know, talk about mental health, suicide is a word that can be used. It's not to be avoided. It's a fact of life, and if you talk about it, it becomes a subject that's not a taboo, and it's something to be addressed properly.
1: For Sam Longmore, she says that every kilometre of this journey is about raising awareness, starting conversations, and supporting people doing it tough in rural Australia.
6: No matter the difficult situation that you might find yourself in, you will get out of that. There will come a time that you'll find yourself getting out of that. If you find yourself in a physical difficult situation, you can still achieve and do the things that you like to do. And yeah, talk to your mates, keep people close. You can do hard things.
0: Isn't that incredible? Sam Longmore there, and that story from Annie Brown. I believe Sam is on her way to Junee today, and then tomorrow heading to Cootamundra via Illabo. So keep out if you see her on the roads, and getting to Yass on the 4th of July. You can follow Sam's journey along on Instagram as well if you search up The Big Wheel. She's already raised $65,000. Just incredible there. While we are talking out on the roads, I did say Grafton earlier, I meant south of Goulburn. Sorry, there is quite a significant accident that's happened earlier this morning. You've been hearing about it in the news. You can read more online as well. But between the Federal Highway and Barton Highway, south of Goulburn, there's been a crash involving multiple vehicles, and there's significant detours in place. So keep that in mind if you are heading out and about on the roads, which we will be very soon to see if our caravanners are still taking their annual winter migration.

0: Vanessa Amorosi, absolutely everybody at 12 to 11 on 1233 ABC Newcastle, ABC New South Wales. Now, how often have you just wanted to jump in the car and hit the road for a last minute getaway? This sort of hits me on a Friday afternoon when I know I don't have to go to work the next day, and I think, oh, wouldn't that be great? Oh, but then I'd have to book accommodation, I have to do all of this. But how about if you've got a van in the shed? You can just tow your own accommodation round with you and track along at your own pace. But in this day and age of costly fuel and I guess the cost of everything going up, are the grey nomads still hitting the roads like they used to? You can let me know what you've seen out and about on the roads by texting 0487 99 1233. National Business Development Manager for Caravan Insurance Leaders Michael Porter has been crunching some numbers around the movements, and he joins us now. Good morning, Michael.
1: Good morning, Amelia.
0: This time of year, does it normally mean a bit of a boom in caravanners hitting the road?
1: It does, yeah. Winter has historically seen a fair bit of a migration as people travel north chasing the sun. But this year's certainly been a bit different with a very unsettled, turbulent year, hasn't it been?
0: Turbulent to say the least. I know we're talking about the fuel excise reduction a bit today. I guess all the extra challenges with cost of living that has been thrown at people who do like to get out on the road. What impacts has that had on the style of travel then?
1: Yeah, absolutely. People, you know, talking to our customers, people are certainly really putting some thought into how they are travelling. And what we're probably seeing is a lot more customers looking at staying closer to home while things aren't so stable, travelling shorter distances and quite often staying shorter periods of time. But that's the beauty of caravanning, is it's so flexible that, as you said, you know, you are carrying your shell on your back, so to speak, you know, towing the caravan behind you, and you can pivot and adapt quite easily to make your plans suit what you want to do with your travels.
0: Yeah, gosh, we used to have an off-road camper van and exactly that. I mean, a little bit of organisation, but my other half would do that. We'd just off we go. And like you say, that shell on your back, it really is, it is a wonderful, I guess, thing to have. When I say grey nomads, though, am I excluding a lot of our caravan and camper van community?
1: There's certainly a lot of families and younger people that are taking to the roads in caravans. We are seeing a lot more of that emerging. A lot of caravans being offered with bunk beds now to take the whole family away. And the middle, the married couples are certainly hitting the road. There's even a growing market now at the moment, Amelia, for people that are working on road as well, that are staying in their caravans and travelling around Australia. And one of the major manufacturers even launched a caravan there, I think, last year that had a bit of a mini home office built into the caravan, which was quite different.
0: I think that's taking work-life balance to the next level.
1: It certainly is.
0: Michael, when we look at the regional communities who benefit from all the visitors, and we had a lovely text in earlier saying they make it their mission to spend locally when they do jump in the van and trip around our beautiful country. Are we seeing, I guess in dollar terms, are we seeing a significant impact on the travelling spend given the challenges that you've outlined?
1: Yeah, look, some of the regional towns away from the metro areas, you know, do rely on that tourism from the travellers in their caravans coming through. And we certainly did see a dip in that, you know, with fuel becoming expensive and scarce. I think we're starting to see a bit of that coming back in the more regional areas. But on the whole, I think talking to a lot of our customers, they are opting to stay within about that 2 or 3 hour radius of major metro areas. People are looking to have that stability to know that they can still have their trip, they can still get away and disconnect and cook their marshmallows in the fire. But if the world, you know, turns upside down, they can get home, you know, that they're not too far away.
0: Mm, yeah, fair enough. Michael, I guess if people haven't, though, been able to keep travelling and they have had to park the van up for a little while, I guess looking at the insurance side of things and other facets to this conversation, what advice are you giving people there? Are there things that they're likely to forget if they have just parked the van up thinking, should be right?
1: Exactly. And look, you know, people, we're all consumers. We're feeling it at the hip pocket, aren't we, with the cost of living. But certainly with insurance, you know, from CIL's perspective, And about half of our claims come about through natural hazards, so Mother Nature. And those claims can certainly come about while your caravan's sitting idle in your driveway, at the front of your house. We can still suffer storms, cyclones, floods, fires, and hail is a big one that can impact caravans as well. So certainly looking at your insurance, you also want to consider what options you've got to keep that major cover in place, because they are a big asset, but keep it, you know, in place, even though if you're not using it. So talk to your insurer and see what options you've got around, you know, if it is laid up and not being used as much, whether there's options there with an insurer to still remain covered.
0: Yep, save all that money you can, but not at a cost of the van. Michael, thank you so much for joining us this morning. Really appreciate your time.
1: Thanks, Amelia. Cheers.
0: Thank you. Michael Porter, the National Business Development Manager with Caravan Insurance Leaders. Some good advice there if you're not quite getting out on the roads like you used to. But it's good to hear that people are still travelling. We know it's important for our regional towns and communities as well. 7 to 11 on 1233 ABC Newcastle and ABC New South Wales.
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4: I took coopering on because my father was a cooper. His father. I'm sixth generation of doing it.
5: So we need our traditional tradespeople to understand what the traditional methods are for those repair works.
6: Using traditional tools in the same manner that have been used for hundreds of years.
0: Well, here on the Good Ship Mornings, there is a tradition that we will continue to uphold. The team likes to consider themselves custodians of the past, and more specifically, saviours of the lost arts. And each week we do shine the spotlight on a gentle artisan pastime that society has mostly passed by. And today's saviour of the lost arts joining us is Catherine O'Keefe, who spins and weaves yarn the old-fashioned way. She's with the Hand Weavers and Spinners Guild and with us here this morning. Hello, Catherine.
7: Hello, Amelia. How are you?
0: Very well. Tell me about your passion, how you became involved with the guild.
7: Well, it started about 15 years ago. I had a job where I travelled the world, didn't stay one place very often, and then all of that changed and I had time. I had bought a spinning wheel many years ago and I found a group that would teach me how to use it, and they were always sharing, always kind. And I learned how to spin there, and I found it was very social, as well as producing something worthwhile.
0: Best of both worlds, and saving money, because you're probably producing your own clothes. I know I've been pulling out the winter woolies lately. How do you actually start to spin a fleece?
7: Well, you actually, these days you get a fleece from a farmer or a shop, and then you start to prepare it. So you have hand carders, which you prepare it. You can either wash it or spin it, what they call in the grease. And what that means is it's usually freshly shorn, and then you spin it so that your hands are beautiful with the lanolin in them.
0: Beautiful.
7: And these days we've got some absolutely beautiful, very fine fleeces. So people can start with, if they're very lucky, with a 10 micron merino, and then we've got many other fibres that we can use, such as other high quality merino. There's one called Polworth, and that's an Australian breed, and that was established in Victoria in 1880 from a Lincoln and merino cross. We can now get alpaca, cashmere, silks, and they're all prepared for us, so it's much easier than what it was in the past.
0: That's incredible. Is there one that you prefer to work with out of all those? You mentioned alpaca and everything.
7: Oh, no. I think when you get started with this, you just want to delve into anything. And actually around me, I've got some lovely cashmere, and then I've got some washed mohair locks, which come from a beautiful Angora farm, and they're 21.6 microns, and they're just gorgeous. So we're spoilt for choice these days compared to what it was like in even the 1970s, when they basically had that very hard, scratchy fleeces.
0: No one likes a jumper like that. You spin the fleece, and then do you work with it as yarn from there? Is that how it works?
7: So what we do is we spin it, and what we call that is singles. So you can either keep them as single, and we're finding they're very popular in the yarn shops and they're very expensive, whereas we could produce them to how we like.

0: them, or then or you can ply them, and that's with either two or more singles of yarn to, and then you can make them whatever thickness you would like. And then from that we can we wash them so that they're all prepared, so we can knit, we can weave, we can use them in tapestry. Some people spin them very finely and use them as embroidery thread.
1: Oh, goodness. Are you pretty handy with whether it's embroidering or knitting as well, or do you pass it off at some point to someone else to finish the product?
0: No, I'm pretty adept at all of those things and I enjoy them. But I grew up where my mother very much advocated that you did those sort of crafts. So we grew up with embroidery and knitting from a very young age.
1: Well, this is the lost art segment, and we don't want this to become a lost art. You mentioned the social scene that you've got there in the Hand Weavers and Spinners Guild, but do you have a lot of young people coming through it, and what's their interest in it all like?
0: Well, we're starting to see a lot more younger people, and they're attracted because they want slow fashion, they want hobbies to disconnect them from the intrusive digital world. So we've got one group called an analog group. So it's just not digital at all. So you get to actually connect with where something was actually grown, and then you can create it into something that you like. But a lot of people are interested, younger people, in crochet, and then they start knitting. And then they're like, I'm a bit hooked with all of this. So they start with a drop spindle. And then if they want to make it quicker, then they come to us and see if we've got a wheel and then learn how to do it. But we're around the state, we've got 39 groups that we're affiliated with,
1: Oh,
0: in
1: wonderful.
0: hand weaving, spinning, and associated things. And that's about 1,500 craftspeople.
1: Goodness me. Well, we will have to leave it there for the news, Catherine. But I think if we send our listeners out to find one of those 39 groups around the state, hopefully we will continue this this art so it's not lost. But thank you for joining us today.
0: Terrific. Thank you very much, Amelia.
1: No, thank you. Catherine O'Keefe there from the Hand Weavers and Spinners Guild with plenty of groups across the state. You can always let us know. Well, we're running out of time, but you can let us know what lost arts you think we need to keep going, and certainly that that beautiful art there of weaving and spinning. It's been a pleasure to be with you again this morning. We're fast approaching the news. I could have kept chatting to Catherine all day, I think. But until tomorrow, you have a good day, a safe afternoon, and I will catch you back here on Mornings Tomorrow from 9 and 10.
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3: It's 11 o'clock. Good morning. Tony Matthews with ABC News. Two Ernst & Young graduates on secondment at the Commonwealth Bank have been charged with allegedly accessing Prime Minister Anthony Albanese's personal banking data. The Australian Federal Police has confirmed a 21-year-old and 25-year-old received a series of charges, including unauthorised access to restricted data and using a carriage service to distribute personal data. Treasurer Jim Chalmers says it's worrying for privacy breaches to occur in Australian banks.
4: Any developments of that kind are incredibly concerning, and not just in relation to the PM's details, but any Australian's details. And so, in general, that's what I would say about that. I assume that there are now legal and other processes to play out, and I don't want to get in the way of those.
3: Hundreds of coal workers are facing job uncertainty at an underground mine in the New South Wales Upper Hunter, with the mining union confirming looming redundancies. Bridget Murphy reports.
5: The Mining and Energy Union says 60 workers are to be made redundant at the Ashton Underground Mine at Camberwell near Singleton. The mine, owned by Yancoal, employs more than 300 people and extracts mostly coking coal used in steel production. Union District President Robin Williams told the ABC in a statement that further redundancies are expected next year before a closure date in early 2028. He says the losses are a serious blow for mining families in the region. The ABC has contacted Yancoal for comment.
3: Firefighters say there's still no sign of a driver missing since an early morning crash that sparked a fire that's destroyed a number of trucks south of Sydney. Fire crews were called to the Hume Highway at Bradalbin just after 5 this morning when two trucks collided. Acting Superintendent James Manuel says the first two trucks then ploughed into another 5 semi-trailers that were parked at the nearby truck stop.
6: One truck was confirmed.

0: containing, I think, 8 ton of those small 3 kilo butane gas bottles. We had another truck with some bottles of alcohol, another one with a resin. So we had some quite complex manifests there.
1: The consumer watchdog is suing Amazon over allegations it used unfair contract terms for its popular streaming service. National Consumer Affairs reporter Michael Atkin has more.
2: The ACCC has launched federal court action against Amazon over claims it had 5 unfair contract terms for its Prime streaming service. The lawsuit alleges it used at least one of those terms when it introduced ads on Prime in July 2024, which required subscribers to pay an additional $2.99 per month to remain ad-free. Amazon had over 1 million Australian subscribers between November 2023 and August 2025. Amazon says it's reviewing the case, had cooperated during the ACCC's investigation, and wanted to give Australian customers the best experience.
1: The Peruvian Election Commission has announced the right-wing candidate Keiko Fujimori has won the presidential race. The BBC's James Reid has more.
3: Keiko Fujimori's victory comes on her 4th attempt, 15 years after she first stood for president. She's following in the footsteps of her late father, the authoritarian leader Alberto Fujimori. He ruled Peru in the 1990s, defeating Maoist rebels and hyperinflation. But he was later convicted of crimes against humanity. Ms. Fujimori has promised a hardline approach to violent crime and deregulation to boost the economy. Her election is part of a shift to the right across South America. As Peru's 9th president in a decade, she faces a challenging task in governing a politically volatile and divided nation.
1: Paraguay has beaten Germany in a penalty shootout to go through to the round of 16 at the FIFA Men's World Cup with a big upset in Boston. Paraguay won 4-3 on penalties after it was 1-1 after extra time. Here's the winning moment on SBS.
4: Surely this time for Paraguay.
1: To the weather around the state. Widespread showers across the inland plains, southern and central western slopes and adjacent ranges. Isolated showers elsewhere with possible thunderstorms in the west and about the far southern slopes and alpine ranges. Sydney's weather, the high chance of showers more likely tonight, a top of 20 degrees on the coast and 21 in the west. Right now it's 14 degrees on the coast and it's 12 degrees in Penrith. ABC News, it's 11:05.
5: The acclaimed English artist David Hockney died on June the 11th. Back in 2020, I had a conversation with David's younger brother, John, and we're bringing you that on Conversations today.
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7: Nah.
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5: John grew up in a working-class family in Bradford, in the industrial north of England. John's father was a true English eccentric. He always wore a bow tie, covered in coloured stickers from the newsagent. He sewed pockets into his three-piece suit so he could carry things he might need, such as books, newspapers, and a pair of kitchen scissors. Mr. Hockney Sr. was also a man of many passionate political and social opinions. He wrote letters to Nixon and Khrushchev and the Pope, as well as to the manager of the local supermarket. He was also a committed pacifist and refused to fight in the Second World War, which led to his neighbour scrawling the word coward across the Hockney's house wall every night. But regardless of what others thought, Mr. Hockney Sr. would not be deterred from what he believed was right, and he brought his children up to do the same. This had a big payoff with son David, who, against all the expectations for a working-class gay boy from Bradford, grew up to become one of the world's most successful artists. David's portraits and landscapes are held in galleries around the world, from the National Portrait Gallery in London to MoMA in New York to our own NGV in Melbourne. A few years ago, one of David Hockney's paintings sold for $90 million at auction. That's the record for a work

0: by a living artist. John's family memoir is called The Hockneys. Never worry what the neighbours think. Hi, John.
1: Hi. Hi, Sharon.
0: Tell me about Bradford, John, the town that you were raised in. What kind of place was it, say, when your parents were young?
1: Mucky. And when I say mucky, extremely mucky. There's the smoke from the industry, the mills, and from domestic houses filled the air everywhere. There was a lot of poverty, but there was philanthropy. There was some wonderful philanthropic mill owners and who supported theatre, made parks, swimming pools and other things for people. And the one part about Bradford, I mean, I can remember looking down from the top of a hill on it, smoke, and you see the smoke and the terraces and terraces of houses, all scattered amongst the mill chimneys. And it only went away when the mills closed down in summer for 2 weeks' holiday and the smoke disappeared and we got blue sky.
0: Once a year.
1: It was there.
0: Wow. But
1: it was a dirty town.
0: Where did your mum and dad first meet one another?
1: My mother became eventually Sunday school superintendent at the Methodist Mission in Bradford, Eastbrook Hall. My father, he grew up in Bradford. He had a brother called Willie, and Willie affected my father deeply. Willie was quite a happy chappy. He actually liked to drink, but he was called up in the 1914-18 war. And because of that, my father had to leave school when he was 14, and where they actually had said he could have gone to university.
0: He had to leave to help support the
1: and
0: family.
1: And my grandmother insisted that he left, and he became a telegram boy for a little while, but then he found a job himself as a clerk, which he felt was a much better job, and was. And he stayed with them for 25 years.
0: So his bigger brother, Willie, had gone off to war. Did he come back from World War I?
1: He did come back. He came back a totally different, shattered person. I knew my Uncle Willie. I mean, I went to see him often. But he had no personality whatsoever. The memories must have been awful to what he had been, because he was in the trenches of northern France for most of his time, 5 years. He'd seen men killed. He didn't talk much about it, but my father was incensed that the government did nothing to help. They just left them to themselves. And it was then that my father became a pacifist and said, war is what governments make and men have to fight them. And from that time on, my father was anti-war.
0: Was his family religious as well? Your mum had come from such a religious background. What about your dad's family?
1: No, not they were not religious at all. They were, I mean, they were very kind people. They were very nice people. My grandmother, unfortunately, was very deaf. My grandmother, very deaf, also with very thick glasses, so she couldn't see very well. And so you had to shout to her. And because she was virtually blind, she could see, but she couldn't see very well. The house was a bit scruffy, dirty, wasn't cleaned up at all. But she had cataracts removed at 80. And when she saw the state of the place, she had it all redecorated. But she was quite a funny lady, because we'd go and see her and she'd say, oh, just a minute, love, I'll just go and change my dress. Well, she'd come downstairs with another dress over the one that she'd already been wearing. And it was quite lovely, really.
0: So how did your mother and father meet? Because it sounds like they come from quite different worlds in Bradford.
1: Yes, they did. My father had a friend called Enoch. He basically didn't have many friends, but he had Enoch. And Enoch used to attend a thing called the Brotherhood on Sunday afternoons at Eastbrook Methodist Mission. 2,000 men went there every Sunday afternoon. and they would hear a speaker, they'd sing some hymns, have a prayer and have a talk. And my father went along, and one day there was Gypsy Smith, who was an evangelist in those days, came, and my father sort of accepted Christ as he saw it, and then in that days, and began, of course, attending the church and became a Sunday school teacher. And studied and actually became a local preacher in the Methodist mission, as well as his general work. And that was where then he began meeting Laura Thompson, my mother, because she was the Sunday school superintendent. And, of course, he was then a teacher. So it was there was nothing too much in it all the time, but it happened. You know, obviously she must have noticed him and thought him a handsome, charismatic man and a good Christian, which of course he was at that time.
0: So your mum and dad met through the Methodist mission. Who made the first move, John, in getting things going romantically between them?
1: My mother told me. I started recording when I went over. I'd start recording stories on the tape, of course, in those days. And I said, "Well, how did you meet Mum?" You know, and she said, "Well, at Eastbrook Methodist Mission, and he was a teacher." And I said, "Well, what happened? And how did you get married? Who asked?" And eventually, she went very quiet. And she says, "I'm not sure I should say this, but anyway," then she did, and I'm pleased she did. She said, "Well," she'd gone to her mother and said to her mother, "Is it all right if a girl, like a man usually asks the girl, is it all right if the girl asks the man?" And her mother said, "Well, I don't know, but you could write to him." And so she wrote to Kenneth, asked him to marry her. And when, of course, he gets home, he finds this letter. By the way, beautiful script handwriting. They both had super script handwriting. And, of course, he looks at it. Well, any man, she was quite attractive, you know, and, of course, he knew that she was Sunday school and chapel. And he said yes straight away.
0: That's a good letter to get in
1: the
0: post.
1: So that was it.
0: And what happened to your family when World War II broke out? What did that mean for Bradford?
1: Yeah, it was a terrible time, and especially for me. I can really feel, for a lot of people at that time, but through my mother when she was telling me this story, because in September 1939, I was 8 months in the womb. And this was, of course, war had been declared. And a month later, they were evacuating most of the people, you know, in England, or people coming into the country and away out of the main cities. And they thought Bradford might be a target because of the wool, because of weaving wool and material. And so suddenly, my mother and four of the kids were all going to be evacuated. The problem was that two of the kids, my oldest brother, Paul and Philip, they went on a Friday, and she took them down to the train with David and Margaret. David was in the pram, Margaret on reins.
0: Stop her from running off.
1: To stop them running off. She mentions that, and I think it was important. Margaret must have run off. And gets to the station. And she told me this, the two boys, of course, excited. For them, it was an adventure. I mean, they were 10 or 11. And they found a window and they looked and they started waving. And just as the train pulled out, a hiss of steam came and you couldn't see the train. And it just obliterated for that moment. And, of course, you know, she was deeply, deeply distressed.
0: So the two elder boys had to go to a separate place.
1: So imagine you have no idea where your children are going. You have no idea who they're going to be with. And you don't even know when you're going to see them again. I mean, the angst of everybody in England at that time who was evacuated must have been a terrible, terrible situation. And then they went on the Sunday. Paul and Philip went on Friday, and my mother went on Sunday with Margaret. And David, of course, very pregnant with me, leaving my father, he, of course, had to go back to an empty house, not again knowing when is he going. And we don't, no mobile phones.

0: There was no, in fact, we didn't even have a phone, I think, at that stage.
1: What was your father's attitude to the war, John?
0: Well, he certainly wasn't going to be in it. As I said, because he felt government started wars, it was men that had to fight them. This was at that time, and he was very strong in that belief. So he kept working. But one of the awful things that happened was a neighbour, who was a policeman actually, began writing on the wall every night, coward. And it was done in a distemper paint, so it was a water-based paint, so easily to wash off.
1: So but your dad would wash it off each morning?
0: Every morning he would wash it off, every night it went on. And this began then to affect my mother and the boys who were at school. You know, they didn't understand. They didn't understand his belief. They thought he was a coward, like, and began thinking that. And, of course, that distressed my father. And so he looked out for another house, which I think was wonderful for us all because it really brought us all together. And in a beautiful place, it was green. We saw green fields. And
1: so it was a little bit outside of
0: outside,
1: Bradford.
0: About 2.5 miles outside of the city centre, over the top of a hill. And so we were looking across Airedale and into woods and green fields. And a little church, a little village further on, you know. I mean, it was quite lovely. It was two attics and two bedrooms. So my sister, the only girl, she had one little room. My parents, of course, had one. And David and I had the other, and Paul and Philip had the front bedroom.
1: Five kids, two adults. It must have been a fairly noisy house, was it?
0: It was, and but I don't think they minded at all. When we say noise, I think we... Didn't we sang, we played games and we squabbled. I mean, there was squabbles and the usual things kids get up to. But, you know, we played a lot of board games. And the one other thing that my parents invested in, which was an investment and it must have cost them, was Arthur Mee's Children Encyclopedia and a wonderful volume called Lands and Peoples. So... especially on the days that we couldn't go out because it was either too awful outside, the weather was bad, we would look at the books and we always had to wash the hands and we would never, ever, ever turn the page of a and fold a corner of a book. And we were carried away to around the world with these books. It was wonderful.
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1: On Conversations today, my guest is John Hockney. His memoir is Never Worry What the Neighbours Think. Who was the disciplinarian in the family, your mum or your dad?
0: Mum.
1: And what punishments were meted out when you Hockneys would misbehave?
0: To bed without tea. They never, ever chastised. There was no physical chastising. And it was worse going, especially when it was a summer night, which it didn't get dark till 11 or something, you know, I mean, and you had to go to bed at 5 o'clock because you'd done something wrong. So they were kind in that sense, I think.
1: Money was always pretty short. There was a time where you needed a new pair of swimming trunks to take part in a competition. Can you bear to remember what happened?
0: I do, yeah. I had gone to grammar school by that stage and I was made house captain and I asked my mother if I could have a new pair of swimming trunks and she looked at me with watery eyes. I can still see her and saying, I can't, but I'll make you some. Now, I had no problem because she made little shirts for us, or little shorts she made for us. In fact, she'd made my school blazer for me and embroidered a badge. I mean, she was very clever. And so I had no problem. She said, well, I'll have it there for you for 2 weeks' time. And time came, I picked it up, I had my tea, I rushed down to the main baths in Bradford, swimming, we call them swimming baths then, at the Windsor Pool. And I've really felt I'm going to win tonight. I know I'm going to win. I'm good. I feel good about it. And I opened the towel and here was a pair of hand-knitted battleship grey wool

0: all these people looking at me. I mean, I was very embarrassed and vowed I'd never swim again.
1: I bet they reminded you of that in the streets of Bradford afterwards.
0: Oh well, there were people that nudge and look and say, but I mean, you realise later, of course, when it's all gone, that, I mean, she made them with a lot of love, and really the only thing that she could have done at the time.
1: What happened to your father's job as a clerk after the end of the war?
0: We'd moved to the new house in Ecclesville by that time, and the war finished, which was fantastic. Lots of things were happening then. Street lights came on. If you've never, ever known total blackness, it is very eerie when there is no other light. Let's say it's a dark night, no moon, there is nothing. It is a very, very eerie experience. And suddenly, street lights came on, the shop windows started lighting up, colours, buses became red or blue, and it was marvellous. I mean, everything was coming to life and people's smiles on the faces and everything else. But my father went in to work very soon after the war. He was given a week's wages in lieu and told his services were never not needed again. Now, he knew perfectly well it was really because he'd been his belief as a pacifist. But on the other hand, comptometers were coming out, things, machines were coming out that had paper in them that could do things. So he was also becoming, you know, surplus.
1: So yeah. he was laid off. Did your mum think about going out to find paid work?
0: She did, and she went to a jam factory for half a day. But she, I mean, you've got to remember, she had been brought up Salvation Army, chapel. She had never really faced what we call ordinary people who might swear and you know, tell mucky jokes or things. And she just couldn't stand it.
1: The way the other women at the jam factory were talking.
0: I feel, in a way, I mean, I think to myself later on, I think, well, there was opportunity for your mum. But she didn't look at it like that. So, and I can't blame her. I mean, I can't.
1: So how did your dad try to make ends meet?
0: He was very good with his hands, and he began getting second-hand baby prams and making dolls' prams. Now, prams were like gold. You could not get them. And he was very clever. He would spray them new, and my mother would sew a new hood and put it on the pram. And the little dolls' prams, he'd send me to deliver it because we'd go on a double-decker bus and it'd fit underneath the staircase. And it was only cost some tuppence.
1: Cheaper to send the kids.
0: Cheaper to send me than to send pay for it on a rail. So we used to all go off to little places, to towns, delivering these little prams.
1: Where did he advertise them, John?
0: Oh, in the newspaper. He would put an advert in on a Friday night, ring this particular number on a Saturday morning between 9 and 11 or something. Now, we didn't have a phone. What he'd done, he's got the local telephone box number, and he carried a chair and his newspaper, and he'd sit outside the telephone box waiting for it to ring. So if anybody came, he said, excuse me, I'm waiting for a call. And he read his newspaper. I mean, as I say, never worry what the neighbours think at all.
1: What was the favourite thing for you and your brother David and your dad to do on a Saturday afternoon?
0: My father did like a laugh, and he used to have his own jokes, but he took us to either the cinema or to a live theatre called the Alhambra in Bradford, which should have, and if the live theatre usually would be, there'd be a musical, a act, a conjurer, you know, it was a variety show, a little variety thing. And we'd go up into the balcony. If it was the films, we'd go to see either Charlie Chaplin or Laurel and Hardy. And certainly, I mean, when we think about it, we saw Charlie Chaplin in City Lights. We saw that about 9 times. Now, that's a silent film, but we still laughed. I mean, it was. I've still got a copy. I still myself. I love it. Occasionally, I still get it out. But we'd eat some fish and chips.

0: behind the Odeon cinema, and then he'd take us for a half pint of sarsaparilla, which is to cleanse your blood, you know, because during the war we didn't get all the good things we should normally get. Then we actually went to the Bradford Alhambra one time and actually saw Laurel and Hardy live.
1: Live?
0: It was in the early 50s. They did a tour of England and actually saw them live. I mean, it was unbelievable. And very strange, because I was so used to seeing them black and white, I was, and I'm here they are in colour, and it looked different. And Oliver, of course, he was very fat then, really red faced from drinking. They did the bed scene, which they do in a film, and it very funny. But we actually saw them live, and that was a real thrill.
1: Did your dad tell jokes himself, sing songs? Was he a performer as well as enjoying classic performances?
0: There was a musical artist called Little Billy Williams. He was an Australian, well-known here apparently, but also went off to England, and he was very famous in England, and sang little songs about Willie's Wild Woodbines, which is the cigarette, and the little boy smokes it and then falls sick in the tram lines. I mean, it was real sort of old music hall stuff.
1: And your dad would sing those?
0: He would sing those, and there was another one at Christmas, Why Don't Santa Claus Bring Something to Me? Why doesn't he never, never call? He always brings plenty of toys to the little boy next door, but nothing to me at all. And I've heard of Christmas carols and I've seen a Christmas tree, but I never, ever get a little toy, not me. You know what I mean? Real sad little songs. But there were people like that, I think, at the time.
1: Did your mum think about you and your brother and your dad spending this time at the music hall and the cinema?
0: Well, I'm glad you brought that up, because it was the one thing. It concerned me deeply, this, because we would come home and she would really just be very angry that she'd spent some money to take us to the cinema. It might have cost twopence each, sixpence, but sixpence was sixpence. But the problem was, it wasn't a thing between my mother and my father. It became we were included, and I was very distressed for many years, actually, because it was a laugh. And even when we went to chapel, you didn't get the laughs. You didn't get the belly laughs. And those belly laughs were just as good as as singing some hymns and praying on a Sunday, I think.
1: It's good for the soul.
0: Yeah, it was.
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1: My guest on Conversations today is John Hockney, and he's written the story of his quite remarkable family in a book called The Hockneys, Never Worry What the Neighbours Think. 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
3: Hello, Tony Matthews with the latest from the newsroom. Two Ernst & Young graduates on secondment at the Commonwealth Bank have been charged with allegedly accessing Prime Minister Anthony Albanese's personal banking account. The Australian Federal Police has confirmed a 21-year-old and 25-year-old are facing a series of charges, including unauthorised access to restricted data and using a carriage service to distribute personal data. Seven Australians have been in contact with the Department of Foreign Affairs following earthquakes in Venezuela. DFAT is providing consular support to the individuals. None are injured. Local authorities are still searching for survivors, with the death toll from the two earthquakes now past 1,700. And Paraguay has caused the first major upset of the Soccer World Cup knockout rounds, beating Germany on penalties in Boston. More news at 12.

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1: My guest on Conversations today is John Hockney. I spoke to John after the release of his memoir, Hockney's Never Worry What the Neighbours Think, which looks back on his early life growing up during the Second World War. John was the youngest of five Hockney siblings. His brother, the renowned artist David Hockney, died a few weeks ago. Tell me how your dad would dress when he was out on the streets of Bradford. What would he look like?
2: I loved it. He wore three-piece suits, bow ties, clip-on ones from jumble sales, in lots of jumble sales, and you could pick these things up there. And then he would put little fluorescent dots on them.
1: Little stickers?
2: Yeah, the ones that you get from the newspaper agent, yeah. And he'd stick these on. So one bow tie might have a bright orange, a bright yellow, and a bright red, or even bright blue. And, of course, he's in a three-piece suit. And he was, in a way, he was Chaplin-esque in his appearance, except he wore a trilby. But when he walked, he bounced. You could always see him. His head would bounce up and down, and he always had a walking stick. I said, you know, one day, why do you wear them? Why do you put the dots on? He said, to make people smile, John. He says, come down the road and you'll see. And they did. People smiled, and I thought it was a wonderful way of doing something. I mean, that's what he thought.
1: Where would he keep his newspapers and books when he was out and about?
2: Well, he had special pockets made inside his coats that'll take newspapers, scissors. David, I had gone over to England one time, and just before I was leaving, David wanted to take us up to Port Merion in Wales, beautiful little spot on the Welsh coast. And we arrived just after lunch. And they said, well, we'll make you a salad. So we sat at this table, four of us, my mother on my left, father on the right, and David opposite me. And I felt the table shaking, and I looked over, and David was holding himself, laughing. And he sort of nodded his head over towards my father, and he'd taken a sheath out of his pocket, and he was cutting up his lettuce. And my mother starts crying and saying, oh, you don't, it's all right for you, but I have this all the time. Well, I mean, when you think that today there are these instruments that people can help to cut lettuce up and things for, you know, he had arthritis. My mother had terrible arthritis.
1: So he wasn't worried about what was the done thing.
2: But
1: he wanted the effective solution.
2: Always an effective solution.
1: Well, tell me about his safety armband. That's sort of in this tradition too that he invented.
2: He did. This was way before anybody else did it, and he found some luminous material, because also he used to make big ban the bomb banners for the campaign for nuclear disarmament, and he used some of this very fluorescent material to make letters so they'd really stand out. But he used to go down to posted lots of letters. Usually to politicians and world leaders, and he'd go at night. So, of course, he had to cross a busy road, and he thought by putting these coloured armbands on, the fluorescent ones, the cars would see him and slow down, which I know was a perfectly good. I didn't see it as anything strange at all myself. I thought, good on you. And now today, of course, we've got lots of that, haven't we?
1: You say that he was writing letters to prime ministers and presidents and other famous people. Did he sign them with his own name, John?
2: Not always. See, if we spell Hockney backwards, it's Yenko.
1: Sounds a bit Russian.
2: So it's a bit Russian. So when he wrote to anybody in Russia, he used to write to Khrushchev, and he'd sign himself Yenko. And another one he would use is KH with the word AITCH, which, of course, is a

0: hyphen for the letter H, and then Ken, and he used to have Ken Law, which was Kenneth and Laura. He used a lot of.
1: Did he
0: names.
1: Get replies from yes. these oh, world leaders?
0: He got lots of replies, and sadly he'd got letters from Khrushchev. He'd got letters from Nixon in those days, Archbishop Canterbury, the Pope.
1: The Pope.
0: He wrote to the Pope and asked him to sell the solid gold telephone he has on his bedside and give the money to the people of Mexico. I don't think he did it. But,
1: that's a fair enough suggestion.
0: But he did get sometimes little cards back saying we thank you for your letter, those sort of things. Mm. Not always a handwritten, but he did get responses from the British prime ministers and the parliamentarians, because he fought long and hard for the cessation of capital punishment. Long time, and he was actually invited to the Houses of Parliament by Sidney Silverman MP when it actually was passed and the law was passed that there was no more capital punishment.
1: It wasn't all world leaders and significant issues such as capital punishment. What letter did he write to the local supermarket manager?
0: Oh, that was a wonderful one, wasn't it? He wrote a letter about ISIL toilet rolls. And instead of writing it to ISIL, I mean, where they might look and think, well, we'll give you a year's supply, he wrote it to the local supermarket manager and said that he's very happy with ISIL toilet rolls because they perforate exactly where they should do, always, every time, and they're very good.
1: Speaking of that supermarket, what would he do with the plastic bags that he was given when he shopped there?
0: There's another thing. I mean, we would never, ever been able to go home with a T-shirt that said Coca-Cola on it or anything, because he said, unless we had a contract with Coca-Cola and they were paying us to advertise their product. And actually, you think it makes sense. I mean, why have all this on somebody's T-shirt? But he said absolutely not. And so even when he was shopping, if he'd bought something at Morrison's supermarket, he'd turn the bag inside out so it wasn't actually advertising. It was just white, or you might see something through it, but he would not ever advertise anything unless he was being paid for it.
1: One of his great social campaigns was smoking, anti-smoking. How did he used to advertise his beliefs against smoking, which again was very much ahead of his time?
0: I think he was. I mean, he was certainly, because he started in 1955 and as a one-man band really at that time, and he'd have his posters and he'd stand outside a little kiosk, a cigarette kiosk in Bradford, and the police had come and tell him to move on because they'd got a complaint, and he'd move off. But he designed a badge which was white background, and it was, well, to me it looked a bit kidney-shaped, but he said it was a long, and that was orange, and that's all it had on it except for a little black dot in the inside the orange. And people would say, well, what's the badge for? He says, I'm glad you asked, because you smoke, you see, and you see that little black dot there, that's the cancer that you're getting into your lungs from smoking. And then he'd tell them, well, of course, either they'd run off or take no notice. But I mean, he was a man ahead of his time. He made posters in fluorescent on a black background with fluorescent. The letters really show out. And he was very clever, and he thought, don't put them where people can't see him, put them where bus stop is. And so he actually paid money to put it on a little hoarding where the bus stop would stop so people could read it.
1: Did his own children follow that anti-smoking advice?
0: No, we all smoked. All of us smoked.
1: That must have broken his heart.
0: It did, because he went on radio in Leeds Christmas Day morning or something, and it sounded wonderful what they were talking about. And then the last question was, and do your children smoke? He said, yeah.
1: Were you and your siblings ever embarrassed about him as kids? Did you ever?
0: About my father?
1: Yeah, did you ever feel self-conscious about his public persona?
0: I don't think, because I think

0: we understood a bit more, maybe, what was behind it. I mean, we didn't agree with him all the time. Don't get me wrong. We didn't agree with him all the time. But I think his energy that he put into everything he did for peace, even for the Arthritis Foundation, because he'd got arthritis. My mother crippled with it. I mean, he would make posters for them. Everything that he did was really for the benefit of someone else.
1: Do you have early memories of David painting at home when you were growing up? Was he a kid who was always scribbling on paper or making drawings?
0: We shared an attic bedroom, and I would have probably only been about four, five, when he started going downstairs early in the morning. Newspapers used to come early in England and they get pushed through your door, through a letterbox, so it actually comes inside the house. So David would go downstairs and he started drawing on the selvage edge of the newspaper, the white bit, you know, because that was the only paper that he could get hold of at the time. Now, I'm not saying they were the greatest drawings, but they were of faces, there were of little houses, little streets, villages. Nothing exact particularly, but it was obvious that he wanted to express himself on paper. And this was the way he could do it. Now, as soon as the war finished, and we certainly got a bit more money, my mother bought him an actual sketch pad, which was wonderful for him to do. And when he'd filled it, she'd buy him another. Now, then she kept those. He never wanted her to keep them, but he still got them now. I mean, that was something that was really wonderful. So it was really probably not until when David was about eight that there was a realisation that we didn't know what, but he was certainly going to be something different.
1: Did the two of you spend much time exploring the countryside around Bradford together?
0: We did. Always school holidays, we'd always go either rambles or walks, you know, along either on the canal bank to Kirchall Abbey or over to Bolton Abbey in Ilkley, which was quite some distance for us to walk. But there was one particular morning we were deciding what to do, and then my eldest brother said, well, if you like, you can take the tandem. And he'd bought
1: a tandem bicycle
0: for so he could have it with his girlfriend. So that made a big difference. So we thought, well, we'll ride up to Harrogate and then come back through Knaresborough, another lovely place where a castle is there, and back home, and that would be a nice sort of leisurely day out. And my mother had no bread left, so she gave us tuppence each, just for a bag of chips each for the day, so expecting that, you know, we'll be back 4 o'clock, 5 o'clock. And we got on the tandem and we made very fast time up to Harrogate. And so David decides, because he's steering at the front, I've got to follow.
1: Doing the legwork at the back.
0: And doing the legwork. And we go off to Pateley Bridge. And as we turn into the village, we sniff the fish and chips and we spend two pence on some chips and some scraps, and we eat those, gorge those down. And he said, oh, I know a better way back. We don't have to go back the same way. Well, he takes the wrong road, actually. Then the next thing, the road peters out and there isn't a road. We have to go over a stile. And we're hungry. And there was a little village, so we went back there and knocked on somebody's door, not worrying what the neighbours think, and asked if we could buy 2 pennyworth of bread. And there was this wonderful, I can picture her now, rosy red face in a bonnet and a big apron, white. And she gave us a loaf of bread that she'd not cooked long. It was still warm. And she took our tuppence and we gorged this bread and then went over the stile. And then we happened to get a slow puncture, which you thought was a slow puncture. We had to keep stopping and pumping it out. And eventually, when we eventually got back to a main road again, it was dark.
1: Poor mum must have been terrified about the two of you.
0: Well, it's amazing. she had an incredible ability not to worry. She told us always, if you get stuck, go and find a policeman and they'd help you. Or reverse charges in telephone box, because by that time we did have a phone. And we had to do that. We found this telephone box, it was dark, and we'd still 30 miles to ride to Bradford to get back home. So it was 2 o'clock in the morning by the time we got there. It was a lovely day out.
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1: On Conversations today, my guest is John Hockney. What did your parents think about David going to art school?
0: He finished Bradford Grammar School. He won a scholarship to go there. Of course, by that time, he knew he wanted to learn about art. And there was an art class in the first form for an hour and a half a week. But then he discovered it was only in the first form unless you were not academic. So when David was 11 years old, he made his life plan. He was not going to be academic. He wanted the 1.5 hours to learn how to draw and paint. So he stayed down. Now, that was pretty hard on the headmaster from there and the trustees who'd given him the scholarship. But he was adamant that that was what... Only in the last year did he begin to do the work to get qualify so that he could go to art college. And so when David left school, it came time and Mum said, well, you've got to get a job. My parents were pretty strict. They said, well, it's only fair to the others, David. You've got to work, you know. They wanted to do other things. So he eventually thought it out and then he came back and he said, well, we have so many holidays during the year, virtually 3 months or 4 months, and if I work those holidays and give you the money, if we can get a grant from Bradford Council for me to go to art college, would you agree? And they said yes. And he was good to his word. He worked on a farm and he gave my mother the money. So that got him to art college.
1: What did he wear to art college when he started?
0: Well, when he started, he wore a bowler hat, some striped trousers and a black jacket, which was like a morning suit, but it was what Stanley Spencer wore. Stanley Spencer was a very well-known British artist, and David wore this and people thought, and he knitted a 12-foot-long scarf himself, red it was, and he wore that sometimes with a duffel coat, and when he went to college, they nicknamed him Boris because they thought he looked like a Russian peasant or something.
1: And how would he carry his paints and paper about when they were doing outside painting?
0: Well, because my father was dealing in second-hand prams, he was able to find an old pram, which he used, and he pushed around everywhere with his easel, because canning an easel and a canvas or something, you know, was pretty heavy and awkward. And so he used the pram, and he became a well-known figure around Bradford, pushing his pram with paints.
1: The apple doesn't fall too far from the tree, is what I'm thinking, John.
0: Oh, absolutely. Never worrying what the neighbours thought either.
1: Did your parents find out that David was gay, and what kind of a issue was that for them, if it was one?
0: I still am not sure if they really understood, because I suppose I left at that time. I came to Australia. But when David declared his homosexuality, I rang him up immediately and just said, look, David, my mum's told me. I said, it doesn't bother me. You're still David, as far as I'm concerned.
1: And this was early 1960s, wasn't it?
0: This was 1962. It was still actually an offence under the British law, but there were people... Quentin Crisp, and there were actually some MPs, quite a number of MPs, actually, who were gay, really, and wanting to get that through. And it wasn't until... didn't go through till 1967. But he didn't care. he announced it and he didn't care what was going to happen. Now, what I think is that a lot of the gay people supported him, and that is sometimes, I think, how his fame began to take hold because of the gay community at that time.
1: His career in the UK and then over in LA just went from strength to strength. And your father passed away, I suppose, really at the cusp of that. But your mum was around to really to see the full flowering. How did she spend her 85th birthday?
0: Well, David had a big exhibition in Paris, and so he invited my mum, and of course this, she's seeing all these wonderful people, all grand and everything, and the next morning she's taken to Chanel, and they measured her for this suit, which she's never, of course, ever had anything like it in her life. And she virtually, well, she didn't wear it out because she couldn't wear it out.
1: There was somewhere Chanel. She wore it, though. Where else did she wear it?
0: She wore it to Buckingham Palace. When she went with David, he got an Order of Merit. And she was with him then, and she was pushed in the wheelchair. She went in and she wore it to Buckingham Palace. Yes, she did. Lovely.
1: What is it like, John, to have a sibling who is so wildly successful? I mean, you know, there are successful siblings and then having someone who's at the pinnacle of the art world the way your brother David is, does that ever get a little bit tiresome as the younger brother?
0: No, I mean, we're all different. We're all different. And, I mean, David certainly will be known for hundreds of years. We won't. But yet, on the other hand, I think my eldest brother Paul, Philip, Margaret, my sister, and myself, to a degree, we've all done okay. We've all accomplished something. And what I mean is we've left something that is for others as well. It's for community. I mean, David, of course, is leaving his art. But my eldest brother, he was Lord Mayor of Bradford. And Paul also was a comedian and eccentric. And unlike any other mayor that had, he loved the pomp and he loved getting dressed up in all the regalia. And when the coach was going through Bradford, it was gold coach going through Bradford, he cocked his leg over and he was pointing at he'd knitted some Union Jack socks. And, of course, it was Jubilee year, Union Jack. And each of the mayors usually had some sort of charity that they would look at to support. And Paul had people knitting and selling these socks to make some money for a charity that was called Nell Bank. And it was some land that was on the other side of Ilkley, a lovely little place in Yorkshire, not far from Bradford, where children who had never had holidays could go and have a two-week holiday. That was a marvellous enterprise for Paul, I think, that
1: and,
0: we did.
1: And what about for you, John, when you look back over your life, where do you feel that your contribution has most significantly
0: I was certainly a late starter for me. I was in display and graphics for many years, and I came out to Australia, but it was only when I once was in, we lived at Strathfield and I'd gone to the library and there was a little brochure and it was promoting the Australian Storytelling Guild. And I thought, storytelling? My mother used to tell me I told stories all the time. I'd be interested in going along to see this. And I went along. Well, I was gobsmacked. I mean, I just took me in. I realised, I mean, I was a performer. I could play the guitar. I could sing. I could draw. I could create. And I had imagination enough for stories. And I made stories. I made my own stories up. And so I began storytelling. And I started going around primary schools. Until one day, a lady came up and asked us, did we ever think of stories for older people, aged care? And we put together an hours-long programme with songs and some ideas, and we collected some washboards and sad irons and a few old pieces to take there to help. And the first performance was in Neutral Bay. And I was singing the first song, singing away, and they pushed this lady into the background and she shouted at the top of her voice, "Ah, shut up!" And, of course, we'd still got 55 minutes to go, which was pretty tough. But immediately we'd finished, the diversional therapy who'd hired us came up and said, "She's been here 3 years. She has never spoken. She can't stop her now. She was an opera singer. She didn't like my voice." Well, that doesn't matter. But we were gobsmacked. I mean, here was something we thought, wow, it was perfect. And we really all flipped. I didn't bother doing any more children, so we just concentrated on aged care. And what happened, I mean, was that not only were we sharing stories, but afterwards people would come up and say, "Oh, I," and then they'd tell us a story. And sometimes we could use that, sometimes it gave us other ideas, but it really connected these old people. And that was something fabulous to do.
1: And thank you so much for sharing the stories of the Hockney family with us on Conversations. Thank you, John.
0: Thank you. Thank you, sir.
2: 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This is Conversations.
1: I recorded this conversation with John Hockney in 2020 after he'd released his memoir, Hockneys, Never Worry What the Neighbours Think. John's older brother, the much-loved artist David Hockney, died on June the 11th at the age of 88. This episode of Conversations was produced by Nicola Harrison. The executive producer was Carmel Rooney. I'm Sarah Kanoski. Thanks for listening.

0: It's 12 o'clock. Good afternoon. Tony Matthews with ABC News. Two Ernst & Young graduates have been charged after allegedly accessing the Prime Minister's personal banking information. Isabella Tolhurst reports.
1: The Australian Federal Police has confirmed two men, aged 21 and 25, were charged with privacy offences while on secondment at the Commonwealth Bank. The pair were charged in May after the bank allegedly identified they accessed classified information belonging to Prime Minister Anthony Albanese. They were both charged with a count of accessing restricted data without authorisation, and the younger man received an additional charge of using a communications device to distribute personal information in a menacing or harassing way. Both men were granted bail and are due to face Newtown Local Court today.
0: Jewish MP Josh Burns has been the first member of the Albanese government to appear at the Royal Commission on Anti-Semitism and Social Cohesion, detailing the daily abuse he and his staff have received. Gavin Coote has more.
2: Labor's Josh Burns represents McNamara, which has one of the largest Jewish populations in the country, and has told the commission his office has been the target of constant abuse since October 2023. He describes social media comments that have blamed Jewish people for anti-Semitic incidents, including an anti-Semitic vandalism attack on his electorate office in 2024.
3: It's like being stabbed twice, you know, once for the anti-Semitism and once being blamed for being stabbed in the first place.
2: He's calling for the eSafety Commissioner to be given greater powers to remove harmful content online.
0: The state government is being accused of not taking enough action to reduce gambling harm. Wesley Mission says the government is counting on more tax from the industry's rising profits when the main objective of the law governing poker machines in the state is to minimise harm. Chief Executive, the Reverend Stu Cameron, says the government can't be serious about minimising gambling harm when it's forecasting tax revenue from poker machines will rise by an extra $600 million in the budget forward estimates.
4: You can't tell the community that harm minimisation comes first while budgeting for billions in gaming tax. Escalating gaming tax comes from escalating gambling losses, which comes from escalating harm.
0: Fears are held for a truck driver missing since an early morning crash south of Sydney in which seven trucks were destroyed by fire. Murray Olds reports.
5: The first 000 calls came in just after five this morning about a multi-truck accident northbound on the Hume Highway at Bradalbin, 30 kilometres outside Goulburn. Acting Superintendent James Manwell from New South Wales Fire and Rescue says an accident sparked a chain reaction.
6: Two trucks have had a collision.

0: division and then gone into another five trucks at the truck stop there.
1: All seven semi-trailers caught fire, all destroyed. Six drivers were treated for minor injuries, but one driver is still missing. The semis were carrying a variety of goods, including gas bottles and alcohol, and specialist crews are on the scene, trying to protect waterways from any toxic runoff.
2: Paraguay has stunned Germany in a penalty shootout in their round of 32 clash at the Soccer World Cup. ABC Sports' Amanda Shalala reports from Boston Stadium.
3: The four-time World Cup champion Germany was expected to easily account for Paraguay, but the South Americans produced a determined defensive effort to hold them out. Julio Enciso put Paraguay ahead in the first half. Kai Havertz hit back for Germany in the second. In extra time, the Germans looked to have won when Jonathan Tah scored, but his goal was contentiously ruled out by VAR, and Paraguay prevailed in the shootout and will now face France or Sweden in the round of 16.
2: And it's half time in the Netherlands and Morocco round of 32 match in Monterrey, Mexico, with no goals scored as yet. And with the new financial year getting underway tomorrow, there are a range of tax changes Australians will need to get their heads around. Paid parental leave will increase from 22 to 26 weeks. Superannuation will have to be paid into your account within 7 days of payday, and the tax paid on the lowest tax bracket will drop by 1%. To 15%. Looking at the weather for New South Wales, widespread showers across the inland plains, southern and central western slopes and adjacent ranges, isolated showers elsewhere with possible thunderstorms in the west and about the far southern slopes and alpine ranges. Sydney's weather, the chance of showers more likely tonight, a top of 20 on the coast and 21 in the west.
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5: Hello again and welcome to the show. Coming up from today, Australia's three major telcos have to clearly label mobile coverage maps to show which areas have good, moderate, basic or no coverage. We get the story shortly and also some reaction as well. And the heat wave in Europe and El Nino in Australia, what are we likely to see?
6: Correct, yeah. And you know, what you just described is the economics of climate change, right? So whether global warming, it's just, you know, upward trend in temperatures. But not just that, right? So typically what it comes with is higher risk of extreme weather. And so we are having combination of those now. So on average, temperatures are higher, but even relative to that average, we are seeing this extreme event, such as this heat wave that you just mentioned.
5: More on that story about the heat wave in Europe and the threat of El Nino on agriculture and farming here in Australia, that's coming up as well. But first, the union representing the workers at Forestry Corporation says it's been advised that 50 jobs will be shared in a restructure following the announcement that the Koala National Park will go ahead. Forestry Corporation has confirmed it's consulting with its workforce on the proposed workforce changes, and it says it will work with all impacted employees to explore redeployment opportunities. The government says it's in the process of identifying potential suitable roles in National Park and Wildlife Service. It says the creation of the Great Koala National Park will see up to 100 additional national park roles created on the North Coast. But CPSU New South Wales branch manager Troy Wright says they're working to get as many of the workers that have lost their jobs new roles in the Koala National Park.
7: Forestry Corporation New South Wales today alerted us that they are announcing their change management plan. Formal consultation around that plan is to commence later in the week. But what we do know is that there are approximately 51 roles within the organisation that will be affected, probably shed. And of that 51, 32 are directly related to the creation of the Great Koala National Park on the Mid-North Coast. I understand at this very early stage, a large number of those other roles will be ones associated with head office, given the significant reduction in hardwood production that the introduction of the National Park will see.
8: Yeah, I suppose, what are your initial thoughts on being alerted to this? What are your thoughts on this?
7: The consultation around the

0: Park generally has been very long and drawn out. We've been aware since the ALP were elected in 2023 that the park was a very core election promise of them into government. It was an election promise by the party even before they were elected for several state elections. So certainly today's news doesn't come as a surprise to our members who have been fearing it for some time. But it also might come as somewhat a contradictory relief given the uncertainty that's prevailed in the organisation. We now want to get on with the job in negotiating with both Forestry Corporation and government generally about finding roles for those people that are in currently sitting in Forestry Corp who would no longer be required. They have skill sets that should be utilised by government, and hopefully we can manage to negotiate with government to get them successfully redeployed into other government sector agencies.
1: So a bit of hope there then?
0: For those individuals, I hope so. We know that a national park requires considerable people to operate within that park, both the construction and the management of the park generally. National parks can't just sit fallow and just exist. They require people to keep up the infrastructure, to manage feral pests and all sorts of roles that these sort of workers are currently undertaking in the state forest as well. So we think there's a nice harmony between their current roles and future roles that are going to be needed. And it'd be a dreadful waste if those people aren't assigned through to those roles of their skills and their experience. That said, there is a forestry workers support package available. We think that's a good measure. We hope our members will be eligible for that as well. It should assist a lot of people in the private sector to retrain and get into new roles in the area. This is not an easy process, I imagine, for many communities on the Mid North Coast. But that said, simply put, it's been something that's been very publicly available and publicly stated by government for a number of years, so it shouldn't come as a surprise to anyone either.
1: Troy Wright is with the CPSU. The ABC has asked Forestry Corporation for some clarification on the exact number of expected job losses as well as where they'll be lost from. Meanwhile, Pentark has laid off 25 workers across three mills in Moolumbah, Herons Creek and Kyogle yesterday as timber supplies dwindle in the region. Pentark has refused to comment on these details, but the Timber, Textiles and Furnishing Union's Alison Rudman says it's bad news for these workers.
2: The announcement of 25 redundancies across the Herons Creek, Moolumbah and Kyogle Pentark sites this week is devastating for those workers and their families. It's also devastating for those communities. Timber jobs sustain entire towns. When you kill the timber industry, you kill the town. Shops close, schools shrink, health services withdraw, and communities wither. Timber workers in this region earn on average twice as much as tourism workers, and no family could take a 50% pay cut in the middle of a cost of living crisis, especially when there are no real alternative jobs. But it didn't need to be like this. A sensibly sized koala park would have delivered on the government's election commitment and protected these workers and their families from this really dire situation.
3: So, what have you heard from Pentark? What's the reasoning behind these layoffs?
2: Unfortunately, these were the mills where the timber supply was cut in order to create the Great Koala National Park. And so these job losses are very directly linked to the government's decision to implement a supersized Great Koala National Park.
3: Is this something that you were expecting to happen today? Can you give a bit of a comment on the timing of it all?
2: It's obviously incredibly distressing for the workers who are involved. It is something that we have known would be very possible given the massive reduction in timber supply that has come about because of the government's decision. However, whatever day that is announced to workers, it's obviously a really difficult day for these people, predominantly guys. They have to go home, have the conversations with their families about what's happened, and those families are understandably really scared for their future.
1: And that's Alison Rudman from the Timber, Textiles and Furnishings Union, and now Chief Executive of Australian Forest Products Association in New South Wales, James Eustace, says a lot of issues need to be clarified, but he thinks the Labor government wants to shut down the forestry industry.
4: Well, we can't overstate the devastation of this decision, not just for our timber industry, and what it means for our timber industry, but for regional communities. 30 people, 30 workers who are being fired today in the town of Coffs Harbour, a town that is a timber town, depend

0: dependent on the timber industry as one of the anchor industries in that town who will be losing their jobs. So our first thoughts go out to those workers and the families who will be getting this news this week and will be losing a job, a career, a means to support their family, a way to stay in regional communities, and may end up having to uproot their lives to find new work. Unfortunately, we warned the government that this would happen. We were told that there would be no net job losses as a result of this decision. We were told that this decision would be better for the environment. We were told that this decision was about protecting koalas, and none of that seems to be true. And unfortunately, it is very hard to start unwinding these decisions once we see permanent job losses like this happen.
1: Yeah, but we're hearing from the state government, the minister saying that they're going to try and redeploy them in National Park and Wildlife Service. What's your response to that?
0: Well, we don't have a national park created that you can transition these workers into. The Great Koala National Park has not been established. So what is the proposal from the government here? Will they put these workers on the payroll to do nothing while they work towards legislating a national park? We don't have a koala park here today. Forestry Corporation are still the land managers for those state forests in the koala park assessment area. These jobs have been lost today and there's nowhere for them to go tomorrow. And we know when we lose timber workers and we lose jobs in crucial industries like this in regional communities, it is very hard, if not impossible, to get them back. The other consideration is not every one of these timber workers wants to go and work in national parks. What is the job description that these workers would go into in a national park? I'll tell you what our timber workers do, what our Forestry Corporation workers do. They are critical for managing our state forests for productive use, for doing environmental assessments, and critically, they are a statutory firefighting authority that's on the front lines when it comes to fighting bushfires.
1: Well, they still need that in national parks, don't they?
0: That's exactly right, but we have no plan on how to manage the bushfires when they come again with a vacuum of workers. And the government's saying they will try to redeploy them into national parks. They haven't made that decision at all. We can only pay attention to what they do, not what they say, with no plan to redeploy them because there is no national park.
1: James Euster is the Chief Executive of the Australian Forest Products Association in New South Wales. Getting some texts on that. Troy says, what happens to the Great Koala National Park carbon credits when incinerated by a catastrophic bushfire? Also, someone else has texted in saying, I think having ex-forestry workers in national parks would be like having the fox guarding the chickens. And Vicky's texted in saying, there has been devastation for koalas for years. People can find another job, but we can't replace our wildlife. We cannot keep cutting down our trees, says Vicky. It's coming up to 16 minutes past 12.
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1: Well, from today, Australia's three major telcos have to clearly label the mobile coverage maps to show which areas have good, moderate, basic or no coverage, according to baselines set by the Australian Communications and Media Authority. It means there will no longer be a binary coverage or no coverage colour coding when you're picking which provider to go to. Telstra fought the changes, arguing its consumers have made calls in areas that would now be considered to have no coverage. Reporter Lauren Pezzette has been digging into the detail. Good afternoon.
3: G'day.
1: So remind us how we got to this mapping issue.
3: Yeah, look, Michael, so no matter which provider you get your mobile coverage from, the network all comes via one of the three main telcos. So that's been Telstra, Optus and TPG. Now, they all have their own version of coverage maps that you might have used when trying to pick which provider you might want to go to. It's how they kind of market their 4G and 5G coverage. Now, and until now, there's been when I spoke to Carol Bennett from the Communication Consumer Network, she sort of called it a war of definitions over what's considered coverage, with all three of those telcos using different thresholds and also different modelling to determine what their footprint actually is and what they tell their customers. I spoke to a resident who lives just 10 minutes out of Wagga, where I am, and she said that, you know, they've had you know, representatives from executives from telcos coming over the years, and they've always been so quite surprised. Like, she sort of told one example of a executive who said, but, you know, it says on the map here that you have coverage. And they said, well, you know, try and call us. And they weren't able to. So, you know, the experience, I think, particularly for regional Australia, is that it hasn't always been a true reflection of what the reality is on the ground. Now, TPG, in terms of, you know, going back to how we got here, TPG, which owns Vodafone, they in particular have complained about Telstra being misleading because it included coverage areas where you might need boosters and that kind of thing to actually get service. But these changes actually go even further than that. And now the telcos are being forced to classify, you know, by a particular standard, what's considered to be good, moderate, basic and no coverage. From today, that's enforceable, and you'll be able to see that on their interactive maps online.
1: Right, yes. We know that Telstra over the years have been fighting these changes and, you know, talking about commercial and confidence, things like that. What are the grounds that they're citing to delay or make some changes?
3: Yeah, so they argue that the technical definition, particularly around no coverage, which is now considered to be anything less than negative 115 decibel milliwatts, which might not mean much to your listeners, but basically that's what the ACMA now considers to be, you know, where you can't get reliable coverage. And if you can get coverage, well, consider it to be an anomaly, effectively. But Telstra argues that this isn't a reflection of what's happening on the ground. And they actually say that they have historical data showing 1.5 million customers still using the network in those areas each month, but they wouldn't tell me how old that data was. Another point that they refer to is that 57,000 emergency calls were made from those areas within a single year. But again, they're yet to get back to me on which year they're talking about. So it's still all a little bit unclear. What's also still unclear, you know, is how much their mapped coverage has reduced. So in its submission to ACMA during the draft phase, they said that this change would force them to remove 1 million square kilometres from its mapped coverage. Not quite clear where that's landed. I did try to get to the bottom of it. Telstra wouldn't do an interview, but in a statement they said its new footprint would be 2.14 million square kilometres. That would be 886,000 less than the 3 million that it previously advertised. So either way, it's quite a large percentage of its geographical footprint that it's previously mapped that it's had to remove from today.
1: And you've also been talking to the minister about that as well. What's the minister had to say?
3: Yeah, look, she said that Telstra has indeed fought the changes, but she's been quite firm on that.
4: Obviously, Telstra wanted to keep its own map. ACMA has told them that they aren't able to do that. They have legal obligations upon them and everyone else in the industry, and I expect them to comply for the sake of consumers. I directed ACMA to create the mobile coverage standard because Australians should always be able to compare mobile network operators easily. I expect them to comply. Mobile coverage mapping is an enforceable industry standard, and ACMA will investigate breaches and they will consider enforcement action.
1: So that's a Minister Annika Wells. Now, these maps, they're up, they're available for people to see. And what can we see at the moment?
3: Yeah, look, Telstra was the last to publish their maps. They went up sort of mid-morning. They've colour-coded their maps between 5G and 4G. But in terms of colour-coding the actual quality itself from good, moderate to basic, they've used very fine differences in shading to show differences in that. And they also appear to be having some technical issues, which I've gone to them about. If you sort of zoom out, you know, have a look at the map, it shows, you know, areas such as 5G. But then if you zoom in to if you want to take a closer look at the nuance in the quality of the coverage, all of a sudden the 5G coverage just disappears from the map. Back to where I am in Wagga Wagga, if you zoom in on Wagga, it all of a sudden it tells you you've got no 5G coverage at all. So I suspect they might be having some teething issues. I'm just waiting for them to find out what the official line on that is. Optus has chosen, again, fine differences in shades of the same colour for its different services to show the nuance between the different quality. It says that it supports the changes to what it says is, you know, using a more advanced modelling under the new standard to do the mapping. And it says that it's, its geographical footprint is remaining quite stable. It says that as a result of these changes, it's seen an increase in its its coverage of Australia's population, so where people live, from up to 99% for 4G and 94.5% of the population for 5G. And finally, TPG, they're the

0: Broadly considered a win. The calls for change kind of, or to go further, kind of centre around what that baseline is for no coverage. So people wanting to go in the other direction to Optus, and also calls for, at the moment, they're still using predictive modelling to determine the quality of the coverage. One expert I spoke to said that they really need to move to actual on-ground monitoring to determine what the real experience is and translate that across.
1: Lauren, thanks for that.
0: Thanks, Michael.
1: Lauren Bezette, who's been looking at that mapping of the mobile phone services. Getting quite a few texts on this. Got a text from Leon in Mortons Creek who makes a suggestion about what we should call one of the categories for that guaranteed mobile service, but I can't use the word that he's used for that category on the wireless or amongst polite company. And there's been another text as well from Dave. He says, I wouldn't trust Telstra to provide truthful and accurate mobile coverage to the public. Just drive from Parkes to Yuabalong to see the substandard or non-existent coverage from dropouts or no signal comment that are common along that journey, says Dave. And there's a whole bunch of other texts there as well. You can always send us a text about mobile coverage as well. We've been looking at this issue for a long time. We're used to getting lots and lots of texts and calls on this. 0467 922 684 is the number to text me here at the Country Hour.
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1: Well, do you know where your fish and chips are coming from? About 60 or 70% of the seafood we consume is imported in Australia. From the 1st of July, tomorrow, the country of origin seafood labelling will be mandatory across restaurants, cafes, pubs, clubs and takeaway venues. Menus will feature an A for Australia and an I for imported or M for mixed. While the industry has had 3 years to adjust, John Hart is president of Restaurant and Catering Australia and says an opaque supply chain of imported seafood could make it pretty hard for local businesses to comply.
3: It's a very difficult thing for a number of businesses because there are a number of products that are coming into these businesses that don't have appropriate declarations of where they're from that can be easily found. So they're as prepared as they can be, but they need to be better prepared in order to be able to meet the requirements.
4: It's been 3 years in the making getting to this point where it'll actually be in force. So it has been a long time coming. Why do you think there's still confusion or, I guess, problems in the supply chain?
3: I don't think this is a case where there are deliberate problems in the supply chain or within businesses themselves. This is just a situation where at times it's very difficult to tell where the product comes from offshore or whether it comes from Australia, and it's the nature of the beast, really. So it's not a matter of misleading, it's not a matter of, you know, lack of preparedness. It's just the nature of the product is very difficult to tell whether it's imported or not. So it requires quite a lot of effort, and whilst that effort is gone to by players in the supply chain, there are still going to be gaps.
4: Given that the majority of seafood served in Australian hospitality is imported, do you expect menus with that I next to it for acknowledging that it's imported seafood? Do you think it'll change consumer behaviour in any way?
3: I expect that consumers will understand that product is imported and the need to import product. I don't expect that they will change their behaviour. I don't think it's something that consumers are going to be confused by or not expect. I guess that the challenge for us is to make sure it's accurate. If what we're doing is through these various programs, increasing the cost of the product at the restaurant table, then that is not in the consumer's interest.
1: John Hart is the president of Restaurant and Catering Australia. He was speaking there to Josh Becker. We'll have more about that country of origin seafood labelling on our program tomorrow. That comes into effect tomorrow, the 1st of July. It's coming up to 28 minutes past 12 here on the New South Wales Country Hour. We've been talking about this rain event for the last week or so here on the Country Hour, talking to the Weather Bureau. Well, huge falls of rain have fallen across the far west overnight as that system moves

0: through the state. Reports of 21 to 76 millimetres have been recorded around the area around Broken Hill. Terry and Jane Smith run Scarsdale and Waterbag Station, and Terry told Andrew Smith that he rolled straight out of bed and looked at the rain gauge this morning and said it was looking pretty good.
1: It's been reasonable, Andrew. Probably where I'm here at Scarsdale was starting to look for a drink, but the other place, I mean, we had the rain we had in February and March was phenomenal. So we were barreling along up there. So with this rain on top of it, mate, it'll really kick that country along. So yeah, we're pretty happy with that result, and yeah, maybe a bit more to come through on Wednesday. It sounds like it's going to be a bit wild tomorrow.
2: You might have to strap everything down. For those people who weren't listening, it says a chance for a thunderstorm, possibly severe, destructive winds and large hail.
1: Pretty much got it all covered. They might have thrown a bit of snow in there over the whole show.
2: But, Terry, the bonus of getting a bit of winter rain, it must be, you know, well, soaks in. That's the main thing, isn't it?
1: Yeah, it does, Andrew. And we had a fair bit of flood out back in February too, so there's a lot of sort of clover and medic and stuff coming through in that country, so it'll set that up for right through into the end of spring into summer. So mate, happy days for me.
2: Yeah, good news for you. The work that's involved when we do get a bit of rain, Terry, I mean if you had 45 mils at Waterbag, it might be a day or two before you can get on the ground, or do you think you'd be able to get on the bike and have a look?
1: Probably this afternoon, like after lunch, it'll be dry enough to get about, but I don't think that would have ran any water to knock any floodgates down, although Sarah did say there's a bit of water at the Packsaddle Creek, but I think they were sort of a little bit in front of our rainfall earlier in the day, so they might have got a storm through there somewhere and just sent a bit of water down. But if it is, Andrew, we can always rebuild the fence. The water's always welcome.
2: I was going to say, if you've got a bit of a thing at your place, if you get more than 20 or 25 mils, Jane lets you take the day off?
1: No. Andrew. No, we used to let the kids stay home from school if we had more than 20 mils because we had to get them out to the bus and the road was a bit wet. But, well, it is the 30th of June, Andrew, so I reckon I'll be able to find something to do in the office if I can't find something to do outside.
0: I'm sure I'll find plenty to do in the office on the 30th of June. That's Far West Grazier Terry Smith speaking there to Andrew Schmidt. And that rain system moving through. We'll get the latest from the Bureau shortly. It's coming up to 29 minutes to one. It's time to get some news headlines now. Adam Story is here. Good afternoon.
3: Yes, well, it is the end of the financial year. And
0: big changes on the way tomorrow.
3: Yes, new superannuation rules and tax paid on the first tax bracket of between $18,201 and $45,000 will drop from 16 to 15%. So that's a saving of $268 a year. Should I go on? I also need to do last year's return as well, I just remembered, before I get on to this one.
0: Uh-oh.
3: So get to it. Two Ernst & Young graduates have been charged after allegedly accessing the Prime Minister's personal banking information. The two men, aged 21 and 25, were on secondment at the Commonwealth Bank when they are alleged to have carried out this act. The pair were charged in May, after the bank allegedly identified they accessed information belonging to the Prime Minister, and they were both charged with accessing restricted data. Both men have been granted bail and will return to court at a later date.
0: I remember that a long time ago I used to work at the tax office. It was one of my first jobs, was working at the tax office, and there was huge penalties and it was very much frowned upon if you looked up the details of someone you weren't supposed to. And
3: I could imagine.
0: A number of people used to get the sack over that.
3: One would hope those, regulations were in place.
0: Right.
3: You obviously never got caught, Michael.
0: I wouldn't have done anything like that. I needed the job.
3: You wouldn't have even known where the documents were, would you?
0: I don't think I had access to the computer at that stage.
3: No, I don't think I would. No,
0: we're talking about the late 80s. I think it was. I'm talking about. So it's a long time ago.
3: No, it might have been a word processor there, but maybe not a computer.
0: Get out the paper files and
3: Coal miner Yancoal has announced that 60 workers have been made redundant immediately, with an estimated 240 coal miners to lose their jobs Over the next 18 months at the Ashton Underground Mine. The company says technical challenges and market conditions are behind the decision to close the mine in the Hunter Valley. And the consumer watchdog is suing Amazon over allegations it used unfair contract terms for its streaming service. The ACCC claims that on at least one of those terms, when it introduced ads on Prime in July 2024, it actually required subscribers to pay an additional $2.99 per month to remain ad-free. So I think they're saying those existing subscribers should have already, you know, basically been given it for what they were, should have remained ad-free for the price they're paying. And if you wanted the ads, you pay a lesser price when you resubscribe. But they were charging the existing subscribers $2.99 to remain ad-free. Well, I thought the whole thing about streaming was there's no ads. But that's now obviously changing.
0: It is, yes.
3: Yeah. Mm.
0: You haven't been on Netflix for a while. It's a,
3: no, I haven't. Problem. No, no. I was on there and found absolutely nothing I wanted to watch.
0: Nothing to watch.
3: No,
0: that's what they used to always say about the television.
3: Yeah,
0: 27 channels and nothing to watch.
3: On. Yeah, got it.
0: And you'll be back at 1 o'clock.
3: I'll be back at 1 o'clock.
0: All right. Yeah. Maybe you'll talk about Germany and Paraguay.
3: Oh yes, the slap in the face that Germany received from Paraguay, 4-3 on penalties.
0: That's right, exactly. Yes, indeed.
3: Good,
0: big surprise. Although Paraguay are an attacking team, so you never know. So I mean, Japan certainly gave Brazil a run for the money overnight as well. So yeah, it's all happening. Okay, thanks for that.
3: Okay,
0: it's 1:25 here on the Country Hour. Let's find out what's happening with the weather details and that system moving through. Is Juan Parks there? Good afternoon.
4: Good afternoon, Marco.
0: So we've seen getting some reports of some pretty good rainfall, 20 millimetres at Lake Cogelago, still raining. Also, we've had up to 76 millimetres out at Broken Hill, I gather. So that system moving through?
4: Yes, that's right. Yeah, we have seen widespread moderate falls across the far west and due to a tropical system in the west, together with a slow-moving high-pressure system centered over New Zealand, directing moist northerly airstream across the state and bringing rain band. And currently, the rain band is still over much of the Riverina, central western slopes and plains, and edges the southern and central western ranges and slopes, as I'm speaking now, while it is clearing from the far west of the state as the trough system is slowly making its way to the east. And we expect these showers or rain to ease this evening as this trough system is expected to weaken over the coming hours. Then this is not over yet because we will...
0: Another system coming through.
4: Yeah, that's right, yes, because we will be seeing another development with showers or rain and thunderstorms across the wide areas in the west tomorrow ahead of yet another cold front entering the system and interacting with the moisture over the state. So with this, we may see these showers or rain firstly developing from the state's west during tomorrow morning before spreading to the rest of the southern and central inland areas through the day as this cold front enters the state. And then we expect these showers or rain and thunderstorms to extend to, all the way to the northwest slopes and plain, then the upper Hunter by Wednesday evening, while clearing from the far west following the movement of this system. So with this, we may see another widespread 10 to 30 millimeters of rainfall over broad areas across the whole entire inland plains and southern and central western slopes and adjacent ranges. And also tomorrow looks set to be quite an active thunderstorms day across the southern inland plains and the far west, including Riverina, upper western, and parts of the Riverina, lower western, and parts of the upper western and southern slopes, extending all the way to parts of the central western slopes and plains, with severe thunderstorms possible over those areas. And with these damaging winds, with the gusts exceeding 90 km per hour, and the large hail would be a primary concern, And there is also additional risk of, say, localized destructive winds if

0: high-end severe thunderstorms developed about this southwestern part of the state. So this is something worthwhile to monitor tomorrow. So if you live in the southern part of the state, then or in the far west, like Broken Hill, for example, then please monitor the storm development and keep yourself up to date with the warnings from the Bureau. And also, with this two-day rain event spanning from today into Wednesday, bringing moderate rainfall totals, I guess it will be across about 20 to 60 millimeters in many areas across the west. So with this, some river level rises may be possible, generally at below minor level, but some isolated minor level flooding cannot be ruled out for some river systems like Queanbeyan or Murrumbidgee or Macquarie or Bogan or Lachlan or Namoi. Again, monitor, it's worthwhile to monitor these river level rises as well in responses to this rain system, this rain event. Then after this, yet, the weather will still not be easing because after this rain event, we expect a follow-up cold front to move across. And with this, we expect lingering showers, but it will become windy, especially on the ranges and in the far western plains, especially during the mid to late this week up until Friday, due to the series of cold front making its way across the states. So we may see a severe weather warning for damaging winds on parts of the southern ranges for this windy event, and the risk of damaging winds with gusts exceeding 90 km per hour may potentially extend to Illawarra Shoalhaven and Blue Mountains, as well as parts of the southern ranges by late Thursday into Friday. So again, this is a watch point for the coming days as well. Then the weather will only settle down this weekend with the cold frosty morning returning on the ranges.
1: Okay, so it sounds like plenty of rain around, a number of fronts, and some wild weather too. So watch out, maybe a potential flooding. So watch for those warnings. Juan, thanks for that.
0: Yeah, my pleasure.
1: Juan Park at the Bureau there. It's coming up to 19 minutes to one. On the calls dropping out, someone says intermittent mobile coverage 23 kilometres northwest of Grafton. Sending and receiving text can be a delay of many hours. Incoming calls drop out. No outgoing calls are possible. And Camillus texted in to say last year they drove from Margaret River to Melbourne and it was shocking how much of the drive was without any mobile service at all, 75% of the drive. It was super dangerous when you're driving alone, says Camilla. So some of those claims from Telstra, she just doesn't believe. And Jerry from Conjola says, rang Telstra. They told Jerry to ring a friend to get emergency services because he couldn't get through on 000. He said, I kid you not, it's coming up to 18 minutes to one here on the New South Wales Country Hour. Well, the National Emergency Management Agency has published a CSIRO's landmark report looking at flood mitigation options for one of Australia's most flood-prone catchments. The groundbreaking research into mitigation options for the 7,000 square kilometre Richmond River is a test case for other flood-prone catchments around the country. The federal government has committed another $3 million to begin investigation on whether or not the options are feasible and the next steps. Joanne Shoebridge is our reporter from ABC North Coast and joins me now. Good afternoon.
2: G'day, Condo.
1: So tell us about this science and how it underpins the research.
2: Well, the science is incredibly cool. This is what the CSIRO, our premier science organisation, was asked to do, to basically do modelling in such detail that they could assess whether any kind of engineering solutions might have an impact on flooding across the entire Richmond catchment. The layers of information they put into their model include the bathymetry of both the Tweed and Richmond rivers, although this modelling system's only for the Richmond, but they went along with a boat and they measured the depth of the river every metre, and they have a LIDAR scan of the entire catchment of 7,000 square kilometres that can tell you essentially if there is a slope that is a gradient of which would allow a pen to roll off a desk, as someone from the Lismore or Citizens Flood Review group who've been heavily invested in this described, you can tell from this computer modelling and the information that's put into this model, the slope, you know, which might be only a few centimetres high. So, I mean, the technology and the science and the information they've put in, along with all the weather data and the rainfall across three key flood events in this region, is absolutely incredible.
1: Mm. And I guess the other thing that would affect the slope of the river would affect the volume of water and also the speed of the water and things like that. Did the scientists also tap into a bit of community knowledge? Often we hear that community feel they get left out when we talk about things like floods and science. Did they talk to them before they looked at the priorities for the research?
2: Yeah, they most certainly did. They had a series of meetings around towns in the northern the Richmond catchment, and don't forget, we're talking about four LGAs here, with Kyogle, Richmond Valley, Lismore and Ballina that are in this catchment, and all of the towns and villages at different places along those the river system and all of its tributaries. So there's a lot of stakeholders, and a lot of people have very detailed knowledge of each of their catchments and what's happened in historical floods, and they have ideas about how you could change the effect of flood water, you know, based on their real lived experience. So they did have a very extensive process of saying to the community, where do you think we could be investigating solutions that might have an impact on floods downstream? And the senior principal research scientist from the CSIRO is Jay Wazi. He has led this team who've been deeply committed to this process, and this is how he describes what they went through.
3: We collected high quality landscape mapping for the entire northern rivers. It's about 30,000 square kilometer at 1 meter resolution, and also the river bathymetry, which is continuous cross section of the Richmond and Tweed rivers. That then got used to build a hydrodynamic model so that we can reproduce the past history of flooding, water heights at all the gauges across the Richmond River catchment, plus water depths on the landscape and the spatial extent of flooding. The final aim of the project was whether we can put in some flood mitigation measures to reduce those flood impacts.
2: And so what they did was they took all the information they got from the community and the scenarios for the 2008 floods, which is worse inland, Kyogle and Casino, as well as 2017 and 2022 floods, the big floods. Mm. They divided them into two options, fewer detention basins, as they call them, and fewer hard structures. Five, I think, was the number of detention basins, plus work on the lower part of the river as well. And then the more intense scenario would have eight to possibly 10. And they looked at what effect those detention basins that detain the water, slow the rate, and are then let go at different times during the rain event would have on every flood gauge right down the river system. When you get down to the lower Richmond River, it's a really wide floodplain. If anyone knows that sort of area around from Corakai right down to Evans Head and Swan Bay and all that sugarcane country, it's flat and it's wide. The river spreads out in flood for a long time and the water stays on the ground for a long time. So they were trying to do a few things: lessen the height of it, lessen the scope of it across the landscape, and lessen the duration of flooding. And they're looking at whether the timing of when you release water from these detentions that they're looking at might actually improve that, as well as when you get downstream, the Richmond River does a sort of a big journey down south, and that does a U-turn and heads back up to Ballina. And so there's this long isthmus at South Ballina. And about 30 kilometres south of Ballina is where an old mouth of the Richmond River used to go into the ocean. So they're talking about having a project to widen Boundary Creek, as it's known, and then in flooding, it would have a pressure gate on it that would allow floodwater to push out, particularly at low tide, into the ocean, but wouldn't allow saline water back. And this is obviously, it's also about timing. It's when do you release water, how much do you release, what they basically showed was that they could have a benefit to all of the LGAs right across the Richmond catchment, reducing flood heights you know, if we take Lismore as an example, the flood in Lismore was 14.87 metres. The levee protecting the city is 10.4 metres. So they wouldn't prevent flooding in total, in its entirety in Lismore that causes damage, but they would take about 2 metres and 7 centimetres off the top of the flood, which is enormous. I guess the other thing is that, you know, when they first did their report and presented it, one of their preliminary reports, they came up with a figure that 41,000 people in the Northern Rivers were in the footprint of flooding, which is about 1 in 6 of the residents here. We experience flooding to some degree. So they're trying to greatly reduce that number of people who have any sort of, impact on flood from flooding. The flip side of it is, whatever you do, there will be another effect on other people. So, you know, it might be that higher up the catchment, if there's a detention basin, a valley that would have flooded will flood more, albeit not for very long. So these are all things that the science has, through this model, has now worked out. Obviously, there's a lot more work to be done, though.
1: Mm. And so what's next coming out of that? Are there any sort of concrete things that need to be done or should be done?
2: Well, I guess the scientists have now said this is the model. With that, all of that information they put in, just to run a single scenario took between 6 and 8 weeks to calculate exactly what the impact of different weather events would be. So they're saying, here's the science. Now it's up to, the governments to commission, and they have done. Federal government's put another $3 million into investigating what the business case is for this. And then, you know, there's obviously the actual ground truthing, if you like, going out and finding out how it would work. Then you've got to go back to the community and talk and explain. The science will be explained at the end of the month, end of next month, when the scientists are here. But, you know, beyond that, you've got to actually talk about what it's going to look like, whose properties are going to be affected, you know, and sell it to the community if that's what the community wants as a whole. And then, of course, you know, all the design stuff comes well after that. So in some ways, it's just the first of a very big project, first step. But it's also, as you mentioned, it's a test case.
1: Mm.
2: And if we look at what flooding,
1: like the Hawkesbury, for example, it floods all the time.
2: Exactly. Well, I did take a look at, you know, what the major floods have been in Australia since 1830, or in New South Wales in particular. You look at the Hawkesbury Nepean River, it's had 130 major floods since 1830, so it's almost on par with the Richmond Wilsons, which has had 134 major floods. But going down the coast, you've got, you know, the Tweeds had 32, the Clarence 94, Macleay 23 major floods, the Manning has had 30, the Hunter River, big river, has had 40 major floods, the Bega River's had 11. If they can work out a solution in the Richmond, the most flood-prone catchment in the state, it is possible that those solutions could be then employed elsewhere. But again, this is only the science. There's a whole big process of analysis, of you know, talking to insurers and everything else, and then taking it to the public and talking to governments to try and get this funded.
1: Mm, you get the money together. Joe, thanks for joining us on the program today and explaining all that.
2: That's a pleasure.
1: It's coming up to 8 minutes to 1.
4: Hello, I'm Andy Park. Join me for The World Today as the Anti-Semitism Royal Commission hearings continue, with Labor MP Josh Burns to give evidence today. Fuel prices at the Bowser are set to increase tomorrow when the federal government's fuel excise relief is halved. The blueprints used to make 3D printed guns are concerning state police. And tough times for Birdsville, normally bustling with caravanners, as the tourism sector there suffers. Those stories and more. Join me for The World Today.
1: But here on the country, it's time to go to markets. First up to Wodonga Cattle.
5: Good afternoon. In wet conditions, agents yarded 1,025 head, with more than half the yard in cows. Quality improved this week, with grain-fed cattle in reasonable numbers. Heavy export cattle were limited in each agent's run, and vealers were scarce. The usual winter buying group attended and all were operating. A few veals sold from $4.50 to $5.34. Trade steers lifted 40 cents on account of quality, $4.85 to $5.50. Feeder steers were limited, selling between $5.60 and $5.98. Feeder heifers, medium weight, gained 17 cents, again on account

0: Counter quality, 460 to 526. Trade heifers were firm, 488 to 526. Heavy steers and bullocks sold between 458 and 505. Heavy heifers with a bit of shape were 8 cents steerer, 455 to 481. Heavy cows sold 15 to 20 cents cheaper, 389 to 420. Leaner cows under 520 kilo were back 13 to 15 cents, 344 to 392. Bulls went against the trend, holding firm, $4 to 440. Leanne Ducks, MLA.
1: Forbes Sheep and Lambs.
2: Good afternoon. Numbers almost doubled this sale with agents yarding 31,000 head. Lamb numbers increased to 24,800 and quality continues to be fair but mixed. There's some good lines of well-finished trade and export lambs available, along with those planar and secondary types more suitable to feed and restock. The usual buyers are present competing in yet another strong market. Trade weight lambs 20 to 24 kilos sold from $260 to $320 a head. Heavy lambs 24 to 26 kilos ranging price from $317 to $340 a head. While there's extra heavyweight lambs 26 kilos and over sold from $333 to a top of $297. Carcass prices average from $1047 to $1278 a kilo. The best heavy hoggett reached $300 a head. The balance of the lambs and 6,200 head of mutton are still to be sold. This has been Crystal Ridley at Forbes from LA.
1: To Carcor Cattle.
3: Good afternoon. Numbers lifted to 2,633. The quality was good. There was some big lines of medium heavy feeders, a nice selection of trade heifers. Most of the grown steers and heifers had weight and condition, and nearly 1,000 cows were penned. Restocking weaner steers were firm and sold from 553 to 668. The heifers lifted 30 cents and sold to 575. Feeder steers were around 12 cents better, 573 to 642. The heifers were firm to 6 cents softer, 500 to 556. Trade heifers ranged from 488 to 500 cents. Prime grown steers remained firm, 450 to 490. The heavy grown heifers also firm, 420 to 484. Fourscore cows were back close to 10 cents, but secondary heavyweights were dearer. The prime cows, 400 to 422. The leaner two-score cow sold from 330 to 385, with restockers paying to 401 for similar condition cows.
1: To Gunnedah cattle.
4: 950 cattle were scanned in Gunnedah this week, down 140 from a week ago. It was fair quality yarding of predominantly yearling and weaner cattle, with some larger runs of good quality cattle on offer. Prime cattle were limited, with most major buyers present for a solid market. Prime yearling cattle made from 455 to 520 cents. Yearling steers to feed made from 530 to 626 and averaged 580 cents a kilogram, while the heifers made from 466 to 580. Light steers to the restocker improved in quality and in price. They made from 600 to 610 and averaged 606 cents a kilogram. The heifers were also dearer to make from 510 to 550 cents a kilogram. Prime grown cattle topped at 440 cents a kilogram. Cows held mostly firm. Two score cows of the processor made from 328 to 380 cents. Three score cows made from 385 to 390 cents. And the prime heavyweight cows made from 390 to 408. The best bulls got to 360 cents kilo. This is Hamish Hosegood in Gunnedah for MLA.
1: Inverell cattle.
5: Inverell penned 962 mixed cattle, similar to last sale. It was a planar offering showing winter condition. Quite a few categories, which included a big draft of heavy cows, were grain assisted. Regular buyers attended and operated to varying trends, better bred cattle to dearer trends. Light weaner steers to background gained 9,500 to 604. Similar heifers lifted 12, 458 to 510. Light yearling steers to background much cheaper, planar quality a factor. 370 to 542, similar feeders gained slightly, 450 to 585. Medium and heavy feeder steers cheaper, steers over 480 kilos to process much dearer, 416 to 460. Light yearling heifers to background up to 32 dearer, 342 to 528. Medium feeders considerably dearer, 440 to 567. Grown heifers to feed much cheaper, 374 to 484. Cows mostly dearer, prime heavies, 381 to 410. Two and three score cows, 340 to 404. Restocking cows, 286 to 340. Stephen Adams, MLA at Inverell.
1: And finally to Scone cattle.
6: Good afternoon. A small yarding to finish off the financial year, with Scone agents penning 238 cattle. Comparisons to last week probably unfair, as most of the regular buyers attended, however not operating to full capacity, whilst there was also a good online presence of restockers. Light steer calves selling in a range of 520 to 632 cents a kilo, and light heifer calves sold from 345 to 554 cents. Good demand for yearling steers from restockers and lot feeders alike, and they made from 438 to 570, with light.

0: A yearling heifer topping at 5.28. Supplementary fed yearling heifers to the local trade market sold between 5.10 and 5.60 cents. Around 45 cows were sold in the mix. Lighter two scores 2.60 to 3.46, and heavy three and four scores traded between 3.70 and a top of 426 cents a kilo. Angus Barlow for MLA at Scone.
1: You're listening to The Country Hour. Getting some texts on the flood mapping issue. Someone says, did the North Coast flood mapping include the new highway before and after? Someone says, if the drains and pipes weren't full of debris and blocked in Lismore, that might help things in regards to the flooding. And Mark's texted in saying, digital technology has much to offer everyone in regards to management of our rivers and lands west of the Great Dividing Range. 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Heading up to news time.

0: Adam Storey with ABC News. Police have described the survival of six drivers in a huge truck crash that resulted in an explosion just outside of Canberra as nothing short of a miracle. Emergency services were called to the scene on the Hume Highway early this morning after two trucks collided and careered into four other trucks parked at a rest area. Four of the trucks were carrying flammable materials, contributing to a huge blaze that forced the closure of the Hume in both directions, 30 kilometres southwest of Goulburn. Police Acting Inspector Vladimir Miok has told reporters emergency crews were confronted with an horrific scene and were initially unable to confirm if all the drivers had survived.
1: Due to the smoke and the flames, we weren't able to get close enough. However, we've just confirmed now six trucks, and we do have six drivers with us as well.
2: So, how do you describe that? Is it a miracle that all six?
1: Absolutely, yeah. Nothing short of a miracle there.
0: The coal miner Yancoal says technical challenges and market conditions are behind a decision to close a mine in the Hunter Valley. Blake Doyle reports.
3: Yancoal has announced a phased ending to its operations at its Ashton Underground mine leading up to 2028. The Mining and Energy Union says 60 workers have been made redundant immediately, with an estimated 240 coal miners to lose their jobs over the next 18 months. Yancoal says it's identified significant technical challenges and operational risks, adding market conditions will impact Ashton's financial performance into the future. The union says it expects Yancoal to redeploy affected workers across its other operations in the Hunter Valley.
0: Liberal MP Julian Lesser says he's prepared to go toe-to-toe with One Nation on immigration. Responding to questions about the coalition's record low polling amid One Nation surge, Mr. Lesser says his party needs to focus on selling its policies. Drawing on the Liberal Party's calls to expel Iran's ambassador, he says the coalition has stronger national security policies than One Nation.
4: And they talk a lot about radical Islam, but I will go toe-to-toe with them any day about keeping our borders safe, because we were the party that called for the banning of the IRGC. We were the party that called for the ambassador to be booted. We were the party whose parliamentarians were at Bondi every day.
0: The lead scientist on a CSIRO project to test flood mitigation options for the Richmond River catchment in the state's north says it shows townships including Lismore and Ballina would still flood but less severely. The $11 million project found an option including 10 dams in the upper catchment would reduce flooding on par with the devastating event of February 2022 by just over 2 metres in Lismore. Dr. Jay Vase says nothing can stop the flooding completely.
5: We tested it and we put out the numbers. And right from day one, when they were asking me, can I flood-proof the region? My answer always is, nobody can. The aim is to reduce the impact of flood.
0: $3 million has now been allocated to assess the technical, environmental, economic and social feasibility of the mitigation measures. Scenes of desperation are continuing to worsen in Venezuela following last week's twin earthquakes. North America correspondent Cayman Gok has more from the capital, Caracas.
6: Some 2,000 international search and rescue workers have travelled here, according to the UN, across more than 25 countries. But as the days go on, many are starting to believe that this search and rescue is now turning into a recovery mission, recovering bodies from these ruins, from this earthquake. And for so many Venezuelans, they've been through years, if not decades, of economic hardship. The country has been in an economic depression for the last 10 years. This natural disaster only makes things worse.
0: US President Donald Trump insists Iranian and US officials will meet in Qatar today, while Tehran says it has no plans for any talks over the coming days. US media outlets are reporting presidential envoy Steve Witkoff and Mr. Trump's son-in-law Jared Kushner are en route to Qatar. In sports, Socceroos wing Christian Vopalto says he's glad he chose to represent Australia instead of Italy as he prepares to take on Egypt in Dallas in a round of 32 clash of the World Cup. The 22-year-old switched allegiance from Italy to Australia just days before Socceroos coach Tony Popovich named his final squad for the World Cup. He says it just feels right to represent Australia.
7: But we're winning militarily.
8: I'm grateful that I made my decision. It came from my heart, and you know, some things may take longer than others. Some people are different, but with me, you know, I felt it was time, and so happy I made the decision.
0: The weather for this afternoon: widespread rain or showers with moderate falls across the inland plains, southern and central western slopes and adjacent ranges. Isolated to scattered showers elsewhere, possible thunderstorms in the west and about the far southern slopes and alpine ranges. A shower or two in Sydney this afternoon, partly cloudy with a shower or two tomorrow, 22. It's 1:05.
9: Hello, I hope you're well. This is The World Today. I'm Andy Park, coming to you from Gadigal Land in Sydney. Today, fuel up. Motorists brace for an expected price rise tomorrow when the fuel excise relief will be halved. And normally buzzing with grey nomads and caravanners at this time of year, why is Birdsville so dead quiet right now?
10: So much green at the moment. The Simpsons come to life. Water running between the dunes. We've got pelicans down on the water seeing the birds take off. I did say to one of my friends the other day, might go down as one of the weirdest seasons where it looks its absolute best, and it's just us out here looking at it.
9: First, though, a federal Labor MP has called for stronger powers for the eSafety Commissioner in moving evidence at the Royal Commission on Anti-Semitism and Social Cohesion this morning. Jewish Victorian member for McNamara, Josh Burns, has told the inquiry the firebombing of his office in June 2024 and the subsequent online abuse directed at his family and staff had a profound impact on him. The third block of hearings in Sydney is focused on the role of social media companies in spreading Jewish hate. Reporter Victoria Pengilly has been following the inquiry and joins me. Victoria, just take me through Josh Burns' evidence this morning.
11: Hi, Andy. Well, look, Josh Burns told the inquiry he didn't really experience anti-Semitism growing up in Melbourne. There was only a few occasions on the sporting field where he'd experienced it, but he'd really noticed a shifting in stance after the October 7 attack in 2023 in Israel. Now, he recounted a particular moment at the inquiry when his electorate office in Melbourne was firebombed and ransacked in June 2024, and that it was a surreal moment. Now, we know that at least five people smashed windows and painted slogans on the wall of his office, including painting horns on his face and calling him a fascist and a Zionist. And he said that that incident had had a profound impact on not only himself, but also his staff. He said these were progressive young people, many of them law students, who really cared about the country and influencing policy. And they'd somehow been drawn into this larger conflict in the Middle East, which they played no part in. The commission was also shown a number of vile online posts that implied that Josh Burns was responsible for the death of children in Gaza. He said his office had received something in the realm of 10,000 emails since the October 7 attack and had tracked thousands of social media posts that seemed to blame him and his staff for the conflict, and that the onus was on him and his staff to monitor these comments and these posts and to try and remove them. Now, he said his office had submitted 44 reports in relation to offensive material on Facebook and Instagram, but only three had resulted in being removed by Meta. Now, he also talked about how a number of these posts targeted his partner, Georgie Purcell. She's a member of the Victorian Legislative Council for the Animal Justice Party, but he said that her abuse had taken on more of a sexualized and misogynistic tone.
12: Now, she gets this sort of the same questioning of her loyalty and the same attribution of blame that I get, but she gets a layer of misogyny and a layer of sort of violent sexualized comments on top of it as well that I don't get. And it's actually really, it's really stark. Okay, it's a weird feeling knowing that your partner has to take abuse because they're in a relationship with you. Like, that's a... it's a pretty awful feeling, actually.
11: Joshua Burns also used his moment in the box today to call for changes to the Online Safety Act. He said, as it stands at the moment, the Safety Commissioner is empowered to remove digital content that's menacing, harassing or offensive and intends to cause serious harm to an individual. But this appears to be a grey zone in the Act. He said the Act provides no mechanism through which the Commissioner can remove online content that targets minority groups generally, but does not single out an individual. So, for instance, targeting Jewish people as a group. Now, he said the only way to really reduce hate speech on his social media accounts was to prevent people from commenting at all, but that obviously did not support a healthy democracy, and he didn't want to see that happen.
9: Just briefly, Victoria, who else are we expecting to hear from during this block of public hearings?
11: So, Andy, later today we're expecting to hear more expert evidence about online hate. Now, we know that Meta, which owns Facebook and Instagram, will appear and give evidence during this block, but other social media platforms, including X, Reddit, LinkedIn, Twitch, have all had varying responses. Some have been less cooperative than others. Yesterday we heard that Gab, it's a US-based website that is home to some far-right extremists, has been openly hostile towards the commission and said they would not cooperate with Australian bureaucrats.
9: Victoria Pengilly at the Royal Commission in Sydney. Well, today might be a good day to fill up, with prices at the Bowser set to increase tomorrow when the federal government's fuel excise relief is halved. The consumer watchdog, the ACCC, has warned petrol stations not to take advantage of the price change and bump up their profits. But Treasurer Jim Chalmers has admitted that tomorrow's price jump will add to inflationary pressures. Here's Rachel Mealy.
13: For truckies across the country, tomorrow's anticipated jump in fuel prices will once again bring uncertainty. Gary Mann is the chief executive of the Queensland Trucking Association.
14: You know, it's very difficult to forecast where you're going, what you're doing, you know, week to week. Most businesses these days would be on a fuel review every 7 days because the volatility is just that tight.
13: He says tomorrow's increase at the Bowser will feed into the cost of living for Australians everywhere.
14: Well, it costs quite a bit more to fill the tanks. Cash flow starts to be impacted because we work in an industry where the scale of fuel costs is significantly above what most other people would experience, perhaps other than mining. So filling a tank, you know, might change from, you know, several thousand dollars to another $500. Depends on how much fuel you need to carry. So when you consider how much fuel we consume to get the job done, you know, 16 cents makes a real difference.
13: The fuel excise cut was introduced as a temporary measure in April. The federal government will now taper the relief from 32 cents per litre to 16 cents per litre from midnight tonight. The Treasurer Jim Chalmers says the relief was introduced when prices had spiked as a result of the US war with Iran.
15: This week, we think for the first time, both petrol and diesel is cheaper than it was before the war in the Middle East began. But people are still under pressure. That's why we're extending this fuel price relief, this petrol and diesel tax cut, for another month at a tapered rate.
13: On Sky News, he admitted that tomorrow's petrol price increase will add to the inflationary pressures in the economy.
15: Well, inflation came down in the most recent numbers. Of course, petrol prices play out in those inflation numbers, and so this will be part of it. But we're extending this fuel tax relief because we know that people are still under pressure despite all the progress that's been made, despite all the welcome developments in the Middle East. This cost of living relief that comes from tomorrow, including the fuel tax relief, is really important.
13: The consumer watchdog, the ACCC, has written to fuel retailers, warning them not to take advantage of the change to fuel excise. Peter Jones is from the Motor Trades Association of Australia, which represents independent and franchise fuel retailers. He says the price of fuel may not rise by exactly 16 cents per litre, and that's due to a number of factors.
16: Look, the estimate is that it'll go up about $11 a tank. So on a standard 65-litre tank, it should make about $11 difference. But there are so many different factors involved, the wholesale price of petrol and so on. But what I would say to you, unlike when we got this crunch originally, there is no supply constraints. So whilst people panic bought previously, there is no supply constraints. There will be a small increase in the price of fuel, and that will vary from

0: from fuel station to fuel station. So I really do recommend people get online and have a look and shop around for the best price.
1: That's Peter Jones from the Motor Trades Association of Australia, ending Rachel Mealy's report. Amazon is being sued by the consumer watchdog over allegedly unfair contract terms for customers on its Prime streaming service. The ACCC says more than 1 million subscribers were hit with unfair terms, which allowed Amazon to unilaterally make changes. National Consumer Affairs reporter Michael Atkin joins me for more. Michael, what's Amazon alleged to have done here?
2: It's alleged to have introduced unfair contract terms, five of them, for its Amazon Prime streaming service where you can watch TVs and movies, and it's quite a popular service. And what the ACCC said it did is that it wanted to introduce ads, and it did so around July 2024. But the service had previously been largely ad-free. Now, from this period in July 2024, when ads were put in place, you had to pay an additional fee of $2.99 per month to avoid the ads, otherwise you had to suffer through them. And so the ACCC alleges that the service was essentially worse and that you either coughed up more or you had to suffer through it, and that was unacceptable. And that Amazon relied on these contract changes that allowed them to make these adverse changes to the service unilaterally, and there wasn't any compensation to the customer when that happened, so they couldn't ask for a pro rata refund or any other kind of redress if they were unhappy with it. And so that's what the lawsuit is all about.
1: Here's what Gina Cass-Gottlieb, the chair of the ACCC, had to say.
3: First ultimate hope is that Amazon goes forward and complies with the Australian consumer law, and that all businesses take this warning that it's necessary to ensure their contracts with consumers are overall fair. In terms of the specific case, we are hoping, if we are successful in proving our allegations, that Amazon is required to, and we are seeking the order that it compensate consumers for their losses.
1: ACCC Chair Gina Cass-Gottlieb talking about the consumer watchdog's action against Amazon. I mean, Michael, modern life is really full of subscriptions, whether they be gyms or delivery services or online entertainment apps, that sort of thing. So does this action by the ACCC sort of send a signal out to those other subscription services?
2: It certainly does, and this has been a massive bugbear of consumers for some time. I'm constantly contacted about this as an issue that really annoys them. So the main issues here are around contracts which are unbalanced. You know, the power imbalance in this case allegedly favoured Amazon too much, and that was unfair and a breach of consumer law. And the ACCC did confirm today that it is investigating other subscription services for possible breaches of the law. So very much a warning to businesses operating in Australia that the watchdog is having a look at the moment, and go back and check your contract terms and make sure they're not too one-sided.
1: National Consumer Affairs reporter Michael Atkin. I'm Andy Park. 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You can subscribe to the podcast for all our stories. Just search for The World Today. There's growing concern about the availability of online blueprints used to make 3D printed guns. Queensland police have charged one person every fortnight with possessing a blueprint since strengthening its firearm laws back in March. Liz Gwynn has the story.
4: From the boot of a car, detectives in Surfers Paradise uncover a cache of alleged weapons.
5: And boom.
4: All up, the discovery in March netted 34 3D printed handguns and 800 rounds of ammunition, leading to two men being charged. Queensland police say it's part of a troubling trend.
6: We're now talking about the ability to produce rifles and semi-automatic rifles that are 3D printed.
4: Queensland Detective Inspector Brad Phelps says every jurisdiction around the country is seeing an increase in privately made firearms and their use in violent crimes.
6: The majority of our 3D printed manufacture of firearms occurs in domestic homes. We had a recent incident in Bundaberg where it would be alleged that an individual had three rooms set up with 3D printers all currently operating and producing illicit firearms.
4: An entire firearm can be made using 3D.

0: 3D printed technology, and blueprints can be found online, almost like a dress pattern. In March, Queensland outlawed the possession of these blueprints. 11 people have been charged so far.
1: I mean, 11 people in that, you know, sort of four-month period really relates to, you know, a person every week to 2 weeks that's been charged with possession of blueprints to manufacture firearms. When you talk about blueprints and manufacturing firearms, these are people that are producing what is a lethal weapon that can discharge a projectile and cause someone's death. These are really serious offences. So if people want to get involved in the manufacture of a firearm, they are looking at doing, you know, serious custodial sentences. We don't treat this lightly.
0: Similar laws have been introduced in New South Wales and Tasmania. Earlier this month, Tasmania police raided an illicit manufacturing operation in Hobart, where they found 7 3D printers, allegedly for making weapons, 13 firearms, firearm parts, detailed firearm manufacturing blueprints, and ammunition. Detective Inspector Phelps points out that unlike traditional firearms, homemade guns don't have serial numbers and can be hard to trace.
1: That lone actor type terrorist will have a propensity to look towards 3D printed firearms or privately manufactured firearms as a means of securing firearms to commit harm. So that is of significant concern to all policing jurisdictions and all policing agencies.
0: Samara McFedrin is from the Violence Prevention Institute, which provides violence management strategies and risk factor assessments for government, private and not-for-profit sectors.
2: Private manufacture in the form of 3D printing has essentially brought illicit firearms manufacture to anyone who can afford a printer and who wants to make a great deal of money in a very short time. Supply and demand works in criminal markets the same way it does anywhere else. And what we have in Australia is a situation where illicit firearms are very much in demand, and 3D printing offers a new and quick and fairly easy way to meet that demand, to have a great deal of supply, and for people to cash in on that particular new technology.
0: Anyone caught in possession of a blueprint for the manufacture of firearms in Queensland can face up to 10 years prison.
3: Liz Gwynn reporting there. Overseas, and President Vladimir Putin has conceded Ukraine's bombardments have damaged the country's fuel supply, the first admission of its kind since Russia's invasion of Ukraine in 2022. Ukraine says it's been targeting key military and energy infrastructure inside Russia, with one expert saying two-thirds of the country is now facing fuel rations. This acknowledgement by Vladimir Putin comes as both sides continue to trade drone strikes, as Kimberly Price reports.
4: Since launching Russia's full-scale invasion of Ukraine in 2022, Vladimir Putin has projected confidence in the mission. But now the Russian president acknowledges the costs of war are mounting.
5: You are well aware that problems persist for both motorists and businesses. Unfortunately, there are also queues at gas stations, and finding the right grade of gasoline isn't always easy. And of course, we understand the difficulties faced by agricultural producers and farms during the summer.
4: A concession that Ukraine's persistent drone strikes against Russian energy infrastructure is working. President Putin says oil refineries are operating at their maximum capacity and reserves are being released.
5: Previously accumulated fuel volumes have entered the domestic market earlier. We must continue to act prudently and, of course, cautiously.
4: It's a notable shift from the man who once pledged he would seize Kyiv in 3 days, and comes as motorists face long queues in Moscow to fill up their vehicles.
6: The situation's bad. There are queues everywhere. Some places have no petrol at all. You can pass 3 stations with no fuel whatsoever. Then you have to queue. You might wait for an hour or 2 hours or 30 minutes. It depends on your luck.
7: It's all quite worrying, but I don't think the situation is critical yet, so it's too early to be alarmed. We won't panic for now. Everything will be fine.
4: His adversary, Ukrainian President Volodymyr Zelensky, appeared defiant.
8: Putin can talk on television as much as he wants about how he supposedly controls everything, but Russians themselves, standing in lines for petrol in different regions of Russia,

0: believe the president will budge on his territory demands to end the war.
1: What will really affect the strength of demands, I think, is the military position and weakening control over the gains they've made, which have been, you know, Russia has really started to become on the back foot.
0: Russia's defence ministry says its air defences have shot down more than 200 Ukrainian drones in recent days.
2: Kimberly Price there. One of the most extraordinary and elusive opportunities to visit the Australian outback is after a big fat rain, when the desert erupts in this kaleidoscope of colour. But this year, locals in Birdsville are doing it tough despite conditions being mostly perfect for witnessing the local area in all its glory. Sadly, the flow-on effects of flooding, fuel fears and the cancellation of Australia's most remote music festival has seen the usual flood of tourists slow down to a trickle. Here's Hannah Walsh.
3: The view from Big Raid, the Simpson Desert's tallest sand dune, is a rare spectacle right now.
4: So much green at the moment. The Simpsons come to life. Water running between the dunes. We've got pelicans down on the water seeing the birds take off.
3: 21-year-old Amelia Mexted has the best seat in the house. A pilot from Victoria running tours to Lake Eyre every day.
4: I did say to one of my friends the other day, might go down as one of the weirdest seasons where it looks its absolute best and it's just us out here looking at it. I have some incredible spots that I love flying over. Big patches of green with cattle walking happily between. Some sections you can't even tell that it's orange sand underneath. It's just green vegetation from the air.
3: But in the middle of this absolute environmental splendour, there's not many people here to enjoy it. And that has the locals worried. The remote outpost began the year cut off for months by floodwater. Then came the strain of global tensions and a fuel crisis, followed by the cancellation of the famed Big Red Bash music festival.
5: It's pretty sad at the moment. There hasn't been any travellers or enough anyway coming through.
3: Lynn Rollins has been opening the doors of her cafe for 6 years and says she's never had a season like this. They budget for a lot more people visiting the town with a population of just over 100.
5: I mean, this is an income for us and we're out there giving it a go and trying to give it our best shot. And this here we found has really set us back big time.
3: Talia Ellis and her husband own the pub, bakery and aviation tour group in town. Miss Ellis says it's been a tricky year to plan for.
6: It's the best year as far as the countryside is concerned. The floodwaters have obviously gone through and left behind just an absolute kaleidoscope of colours.
3: They've been running the pub on a skeleton crew and haven't fired up the ovens at the bakery yet, in limbo, waiting for tourists. The Big Red Bash being called off this year triggered a wave of cancelled travel plans.
6: We don't want people to think that we're completely flooded in here and there's no point going out here because, you know, you can't get around, nothing's accessible. To the contrary, it's made the countryside amazing. The amount of water around Big Red, which is the reason why the bash was cancelled, has just been something incredible to see because it's really a once-in-a-generation thing to be able to witness.
3: Mayor Francis Murray says it's a testing time.
7: Yeah, we definitely depend on tourists coming through, that's for sure. Now it's our biggest industry, or close to, with the cattle industry probably on par.
3: Not everything has been scratched off Birdsville's calendar. The upcoming Camel Carnival, Birdsville races and possible reopening of the South Australia Road will provide a boost the community needs. Martin and Maureen Barrett have arrived from Darwin and say they visited Birdsville many times before.
8: It's been particularly quiet, particularly dead on the roads. Caravan parks are dead. Literally, our people are surviving. I don't know.
9: I've never seen Birdsville.
8: No, Birdsville, I've never seen it this quiet.
3: They'll spend the next 6 weeks in town to acclimatise and train for a 322-kilometre trek through the desert. Mr Barrett will walk alongside his son and grandchildren, while Miss Barrett follows in a four-wheel drive. Adventurers like them will bear witness to the spectacle of the desert in flood.
8: It's like being in Ireland. It's certainly, especially around here, I mean, it's just totally, totally different.
2: There you go. Time to get your boots on and get them dirty. Darwin tourist Martin Barrett ending that report by Hannah Walsh. And that's all from The World Today team this Tuesday.

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1: on 702 ABC Sydney and across ABC New South Wales.
2: Yes, welcome listeners from across New South Wales. Mark Humphreys with you this afternoon. It's time for some news headlines. Here's Adam Story.
3: Thanks, Mark. All drivers are accounted for after six semi-trailers were involved in a crash on the Hume Highway. One of them was carrying 8 tonnes of butane cans, which caused an explosion. Emergency services received calls just after 5 this morning that multiple trucks were on fire at the Windmills Rest Area, 30 kilometres southwest of Goulburn. Two Ernst & Young graduates on secondment to the Commonwealth Bank have been charged for allegedly accessing the Prime Minister's bank accounts, personal banking data. The Federal Police have confirmed the 21-year-old and 25-year-old received a series of charges, including unauthorised access to restricted data and using a carriage service to distribute personal data. And the consumer watchdog is suing Amazon over alleged unfair contract terms for its Prime streaming service. There'll be more news at 2 o'clock.
2: Thank you, Adam. Now, I want to know, do you have a favourite film or indeed TV version of Robin Hood? I think it's been just 8 years since the last big screen adaptation of Robin Hood, but we've now got Hugh Jackman in the role for the new film, The Death of Robin Hood. So do you have a favourite version of Robin Hood? You can call on 1-300-222-702 or text 0467-922-702. But to guide us through this plethora of Robin Hoods, we need an expert.
4: Paging the Doctor of Movies. Paging the Doctor of Movies.
2: Yes, we need the Doctor of Movies. Dr. Duncan McLean, Senior Lecturer in Screen Studies at AFTERS, joins us now. Dr. McLean, welcome to Afternoons. How are you?
5: I'm very well. Thank you for having me.
2: Duncan, how many Robin Hoods do you think you've seen?
5: I know I've seen at least 5 or 6 different films of Robin Hood, and they're all very different. Some of them have talking foxes in them. Some of them have grizzled old men in them. but it's always a good time.
2: Let me ask, how do I phrase this? Do you have a natural appetite for Robin Hood? I mean, because you've mentioned there's going to be quite a few that we're going to try and get through, and I'm sure other people will think of ones as well. So are we saturated? Have we had too much Robin Hood? Or do you think there is actually a good reason to have this level of appetite for Robin Hood?
5: Oh, I think people are always in the mood for a story of a kind of rising up hero of the people who fights for goodness and truth and stands up to the powers of the day. I think we like to associate ourselves with that kind of heroic figure. Hmm. And look, over 100 years of film, there have been more Spider-Men than there have Robin Hoods.
2: So, right.
5: So I think we can excuse them returning to Robin every now and then.
2: Okay. So, yes, the new one is The Death of Robin Hood. So I'm wondering if this is like Death of a Salesman. It gives away the ending in the title. But what is the new Robin Hood about?
5: So this is a very different take on Robin Hood. We meet Robin as an older man. He's badly wounded in a battle, and he's taken to this island to recover under the watchful eye of a nun there called Sister Bridget. And while he's there, he's reflecting on the life that he's led. This is a different Robin Hood. This is not an adventure film. There are no merry men. There's no archery tournament. It's more of a drama, and it really sets about trying to dismantle this myth of Robin Hood. The Robin Hood we meet is not the Robin Hood from the stories. It's the Robin Hood who these stories have risen up around, but it's not really who he is. He's quite a brutal man. He's a bandit and quite a violent one, and he's led this quite horrible life. And here he is on this island reflecting on this perpetual cycle of violence that has defined who he is. It's like, it is a film which took me a while to get on its wavelength. And once I was there, I was really interested in what it was exploring. But I think a lot of people are going to be expecting something quite different to what you get here.
2: Huh, that's interesting. All right, well, we've got a little clip of The Death of Robin Hood. Well, sorry, that's the name of the film. This is not the scene where he's presumably dying. So what do we need to know for this clip, Duncan?
5: So this is Robin sitting and talking with Sister Bridget, and he's talking about the stories that have grown up around him.
2: Here we go.
6: Do you believe there is magic in this island? I believe there is power in it.
7: I've seen the power in stories. It can be used to make men do terrible things. And then those terrible things become stories. And stories. No. You cannot trust any of them. We cannot be trusted with them.
6: Knives cut bread as well as they do flesh. It's a question of balance.
7: Does balance have a say?
6: I think if balance did not have some say, we would not be here.
2: Hugh Jackman there. Sounding a little bit like Robert Shaw in Jaws, I think. Looking at those eyes. Those dog's eyes. Yeah, sorry, go, Duncan.
5: It's quite an interesting role for Hugh Jackman. He looks massive in this film. He looks like a bear. He's enormous. but on this island, there is this young girl who he becomes a bit of a guardian for. And this relationship between a grizzled older man and this young innocent is really reflective of the role he played in Logan as Wolverine, and also to a degree as Jean Valjean in Les Mis. So he's had these roles before where he is the elder man towards the end of his life, kind of hyper-focused on protecting this young girl.
2: So as we mentioned, there are many, many Robin Hoods in the history of cinema. So you've chosen a few for us. What is the first one that you want to highlight, Duncan?
5: I think if we're thinking about the great on-screen Robin Hoods, we have to go back to 1938 to another Australian playing the role, Errol Flynn, in The Adventures of Robin Hood. This film could not be more different from The Death of Robin Hood. there is a delightful innocence to this telling of the legend. There's no revisionism. There's no grittiness or moral complications. It's good guys and bad guys. There's almost a pantomime quality to it. It feels like there are a dozen times where Robin just puts his hands on his hips and throws his head back and laughs defiantly at someone. But it's a beautiful, fun film. My grandmother had a VHS of this when I was growing up, so this was my Robin Hood throughout my childhood. I wanted to be Errol Flynn, as I'm sure many have over the years.
2: Can I ask, you mentioned just in terms of the sort of upbeat, the tone of the classic Robin Hood with Errol Flynn, but and as opposed to the sort of gritty, perhaps more grim Death of Robin Hood, would it be safe to assume there are no merry men in the Death of Robin Hood? Have they rebranded?
5: There is very little merriness in general, but no merry men specifically in the Death of Robin Hood.
2: All right, you've got a clip here from The Adventures of Robin Hood with Errol Flynn. So what's, can you set it up for us, please?
5: Okay, so in this scene, Robin has just crashed a feast that's going on at the palace to confront Prince John. And in the process, he meets Maid Marian for the first time. And in this scene, we see, or we'll hear some of the wonderful cast that is around Errol Flynn. So you've got Olivia de Havilland as Maid Marian, the wonderful Claude Rains as Prince John. And you might even get a bit of Basil Rathbone as Sir Guy of Gisborne.
2: Here we go.
8: For the compliments of your royal brother, King Richard, God bless him.
9: By my faith, but you're a bold rascal. Robin, I like you.
8: I'm gratified, Your Highness. I don't think Gisborne shares that sentiment, however. He does look sour. What's the matter, Gisborne? Run out of hangings?
10: I know a ripe subject for one.
11: You'll excuse me, Your
9: Highness. Sit down, my dear. He'll not harm you. Sir Robin, this is the Lady Marian Fitzwalter.
8: I hope my lady had a pleasant journey from London.
11: What you hope can hardly be important.
8: What a pity her manners don't match her looks, Your Highness.
9: You hear that, gentlemen? Here's poor Gisborne, so in love with Marian, he daren't say boo to her. And this saucy fellow gives her better than she sends. My lords and ladies, I would like to present to you Sir Robin of Locksley.
2: Oh, they don't make him like that anymore.
5: I'm sure no one would describe Hugh Jackman as a saucy fellow in The Death of Robin Hood.
2: Saucy fellow. We have a text from, speaking of Robin and Marian, we've got a text from Marian in Leichhardt off the back of The Death of Robin Hood. She says, I'm glad I didn't stick with him then. Thank you, Marian. That's fantastic. Now, we have two texts speaking about a TV version. And now, so it clearly was popular. Two, we've got Paul and Jerry have both texted in about this. Paul writes, hi, as a kid, I used to watch the Richard Green version of Robin Hood on afternoon TV around 1970, Paul and Maryville, and then Jerry, The Adventures of Robin Hood, 1960 TV series starring Richard Green, the original and the best, says Jerry.
5: And the best.
2: There we go. That's what we'd like to hear. Diane says, I'd love to see a mashup of Robin Hood meets Pride and Prejudice. two of the most remade movies. I'd love to see what Lizzie thinks of Robin. I mean, that surely we must be. Surely the rights can be worked out for that. That's
5: Both of them are in the public domain now, so you can really go nuts with them.
2: There we go. Fantastic. All right, so that was The Adventures of Robin Hood. What's your next Robin Hood recommendation or memory?
5: So if The Adventures of Robin Hood is the iconic, original one, probably the most beloved film would be Disney's adaptation, animated adaptation of Robin Hood, where in true kind of Disney fashion, all of the characters are brought to life using animals. So Robin is a fox and Marion is a vixen. Little John is a bear who looks and sounds exactly like Baloo from The Jungle Book. The Sheriff of Nottingham is a wolf. It's really visually playing off the same iconography that the Errol Flynn film set up, but brings it to life in that classical Disney animated style.
2: And just to get us in the mindset as we're about to play this clip from the Disney Robin Hood, is there any context we need to know for this?
5: So this is fairly early on in the film. This is Robin and Little John have just escaped from some of the sheriff's men, and Little John's starting to wonder where they sit in the nature of things. Are they good or are they bad?
12: You know something, Robin, I was just wondering, are we good guys or bad guys? You know, I mean, are Robin the rich to feed the poor?
13: Rob? That's a naughty word. We never rob. We just sort of borrow a bit from those who can afford it.
12: Borrow? Boy, are we in debt.
2: Gotta love those classic Disney voices.
5: he's a very charismatic fox in Robin Hood. If right. If you jump online and read some of the discussions around Robin Hood, there are a lot of people who had a real romantic awakening when they encountered this very charismatic fox for the first time.
2: That's it. So if an animated fox was your awakening, I'd love to hear you. Thoughts, you can text on 046792702. We are going through the history of Robin Hood off the back of the new Hugh Jackman film, The Death of Robin Hood. We are with the Doctor of Movies, Dr. Duncan McLean. He is a real Doctor of Movies. He has a PhD. This is not just an affectation. Now, I've still never seen Kevin Costner's Robin Hood. So do you rate it? Where does that stand for you?
5: So this is Robin Hood, Prince of Thieves, which came in 1991, and Kevin Costner was arguably the biggest star in the world at the time. He was just coming off Dances with Wolves and Field of Dreams and Bull Durham, so they couldn't have asked for a bigger star to take on the role of Robin Hood. Obviously, no one ever asked if he could do a British accent, because he does not even try. but this is an attempt to make a big blockbuster out of Robin Hood. And they try and expand the central story a bit to give it this grander, more epic scale. And in the process, they lose or sacrifice some of the expected beats of the Robin Hood story. It's pushing back against that Errol Flynn image and trying to come up with something a bit cooler and darker. It's not very good.
2: Oh, okay.
5: Alan Rickman is pretty wonderful as quite a campy take on the Sheriff of Nottingham. And you may be familiar with Bryan Adams' song, Everything I Do For You, which was the big tie-in song for the end credits there. But it's a big movie. There's some fun in it. It's probably not in the upper echelon of big screen Robin Hoods.
2: Should I even bother playing this clip, Duncan?
5: we've got more important things to move on to.
2: Let's move on. Well, speaking of which, we do indeed. We have Jenny from Croydon has called in. Hello, Jenny.
14: Hello, Mark. How are you?
2: I am fantastic. Now, which Robin Hood version, speaks to you?
14: Well, movie-wise, it's definitely Errol Flynn. But for TV series, it's made Marion a merry man.
2: Oh, was that?
14: It's right. Actually, Marion is the one in control, and Robin was good-looking and dashing, and he's a bit of a doofus. And it also has... he was Baldric in Blackadder, Tony Robinson. Playing the sheriff. And so it's got humour and, you know, it's like, it's the best.
2: Oh, there we go. A hot tip, Maid Marian and Her Merry Men. Jenny, yep. Thank you very much for letting us know about that one.
14: Thank you.
2: Cheers. All right. I was not aware of that. Have you seen that one, Duncan?
5: I haven't seen it. I'm aware of it as a title, but I haven't seen it myself.
2: Now, we have to, because it is Mel Brooks' 100th birthday, we must talk about Robin Hood, Men in Tights.
5: Yes.
2: Where do you stand on this one? You enjoy this one?
5: So Robin Hood, Men in Tights from 93, it comes out just 2 years after Prince of Thieves, and it is very much a parody of the Kevin Costner film. It's playing with the version of the Robin Hood story that Costner's film was telling. We have Cary Elwes off The Princess Bride as Robin, a young Dave Chappelle as his offsider, Achu. Richard Lewis is playing Prince John, and it feels very much like he's been asked to do it like Gene Wilder would have done it.
2: Oh, wow.
5: So look, I remember seeing this film when I was 10 or 12 years old and just thinking it was the funniest thing in the world. And I've watched it again more recently, and it's not quite as impactful as that, but there is definitely a time for it. This is not top-tier Mel Brooks. It doesn't sit alongside Young Frankenstein and The Producers and Blazing Saddles, but it's a funny, weird parody movie.
2: Okay, so here we've got a little moment where it sort of ties into what you've previously said about some of the other people who've played Robin Hood, particularly Kevin Costner. So here's Cary Elwes as Robin Hood with Richard Lewis.
15: I've come to warn you that if you do not stop levying these evil taxes, I shall lead the good people of England in a revolt against you.
16: And why should the people listen to you?
15: Because, unlike some other Robin Hoods, I can speak with an English accent.
2: There you go. The most authentic one may well be Mel Brooks's version. Duncan, as always, you have been a scholar. And so thank you very much for taking us through this history of Robin Hood. We had some other, there was a couple of recommendations for one involving Porky Pig, I think. There was a Looney Tunes version, so that's something we need to look up. But
5: there's also Robin and Marian with Sean Connery and Audrey Hepburn is quite an interesting one. Probably closer to the death of Robin Hood than any of the other adaptations out
2: there. Yes, right. Okay, Robin, someone named Robin has texted in saying no one can beat Sean Connery as Robin and Audrey Hepburn as Marion in Robin and Marion. Wonderful pair. Duncan, you've been wonderful as well. Thank you so much for joining us.
5: You're very welcome.
2: That was the Doctor of Movies, Dr. Duncan McLean.
17: Young people are the lifeblood of a thriving community.
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0: family.
1: Well, in 1938, the world was first introduced to The Addams Family as a comic strip. It then evolved to multiple TV series, films, and now a musical set to open at Sydney's Hayes Theatre. And I'm thrilled to say that Morticia Addams is with me now. She's creepy and she's kooky. She's Erica Haynatz. Welcome to Afternoons.
2: Thank you for having me. Crawled out of my crypt to be here.
1: Erica, these are larger-than-life characters. Is it fun to play a character like Morticia Addams?
2: It is so fun to play someone like Morticia. I think, you know, within the industry or within the world, sometimes women are performative in a way they're taught to sort of be a little bit more conservative or not to take up too much space. And Morticia is the exact opposite of that. She leans into her darker side. She takes up as much space as she wants. She is unapologetically herself. And for, I think, for a lot of people, that strikes terror into their hearts. So it is, it's so much fun to play.
1: Traditionally, Morticia's costume has been potentially quite restrictive.
2: Yeah.
1: What are you dealing with here?
2: Oh, okay. So this has been a really fun part of the rehearsal. So we started to, we got the script, we let the harmonies, and then we put it on the floor. And then someone came around and they said, you need to pop this on. And when I say this, it was like a very thick elastic band with Velcro, and it went around my legs, around the top of my thighs, because I'm going to be wearing this dress that's quite restrictive. Mm-hmm. And they

0: something about Morticia. She just kind of glides into a room. And my natural gait as a almost 6 foot woman is kind of large and in charge and sort of very heavy footed. And I'm being taught to glide and to keep those legs very much tied into the spot. So it's really changed everything that I do physically. I mean, it's a hoot for everybody else to watch because they can kind of gallop around. And Marcus, who plays Gomez, is kind of large and life bouncing around the room, really big and really expressive. And I've got to keep everything quite contained, quite powerful, strong and direct. So part of that is her physicality is contained and controlled, and everything comes from the voice and from the eyes and from very strong gestures.
1: Oh, fantastic. Because the eyes were such a big part of like Angelica Houston's interpretation. Just the way that they lit her eyes in that.
0: I know. In the film, they kind of have this band of white light and everything around her is dark. I mean, Angelica Houston is magnificent, terrifying.
1: So what is your relationship to the Addams Family? Did you watch the TV show growing up? Did you watch the films? What was your background with that?
0: I recall in amongst Happy Days and other kind of family-friendly shows, I do remember watching the Addams Family and being really taken. Carolyn Jones, I think, was the one that played the character back then. And I just loved it. Even back then, what I liked about it was that it was an unconventional family and they were kind of playing against all the typical norms of family life. But it was really relatable. It's just your typical family. They've got the same tensions, the same conflicts, but just done I just remember both Gomez and Morticia having a really charming connection and loving that the kids were allowed to play and be, I don't know, exercise their demons. Like they were able to do all of the really crazy things and the parents went, oh, yeah, that's okay, that's normal. So as a kid observing that, you kind of go, yeah, you're actually allowed to be a little bit naughty, a little bit kooky. Yeah. And how cool is that?
1: When you think of those TV shows of the 60s, those sort of couple dynamics of like Mike and Carol on the Brady Bunch or Darren and Samantha on Bewitched, you know, they were loving couples. But Gomez and Morticia, like that is a passionate love affair, isn't it?
0: Yeah, that's one of the things that drew me to this character and this musical the most. It's that exploration of a relationship where the passion is, oh, it's consistently there. And they really, they make that a priority. And that too, like that's really aspirational to observe that this couple, they want a tango and they, like every time they walk into the room, that their partner is the most important person in the world. They want to make sure that they're seen, that they're heard, that they feel loved, that they feel adored. I mean, wow, that kind of electricity. It's not often that you see that in the real world or you see that kind of pillarized in film or television. Yeah, I think that, and my partner Marcus is, I mean, he's such a fun person to explore that with. And over the rehearsal time, we sort of started off small and it's getting increasingly, you know, we're building on that dynamic. I mean, getting permission to play with that as well is hugely exciting.
1: In terms of building your Morticia, are you drawing on any previous interpretations at all, or are there other people in your life who are kind of giving you inspiration? How are you kind of bringing your Morticia to life?
0: I think it's always good to reference what's been done before, but I think every incarnation of the musical needs to grow and evolve and it needs to kind of match what's going on in the world. Or it needs to be current and modern. It's interesting, we were speaking earlier about Paul Capsis, who's, I think, a very well-known and beloved performer, cabaret star, and I went to see him in House of Rot last night, and one of the things that I loved the most about watching him was the intensity of the way that he uses his hands and his eyes on the stage. And I thought to myself, that's what I need. That's what I need to be able to do. There's something really interesting about the way he uses his body to fill a space energetically. And that comes, it can be something really small, like a hand gesture or a look in the eye that is just infused with such power. I mean, he's someone that I would love to reference. I mean, I'd be rude not to observe Angelica Houston and her. There's something really quiet and sinister about the way that she played the character. And there's got to be, I think, in terms of the way that Carolyn Jones played her mothering style, like it was firm, but there was something really graceful about the way she did everything.

0: So it wasn't ever kind of forced power. It was, there was a magic to the way that she did everything. A coolness and a grace.
1: Mm.
0: Look, I've got a background in modelling. I'd like to think that somehow my posturing over all of those years, all of that conditioning's got to have given me something in terms of the way that I hold myself in that room. There's so many things to draw on. And I think too, it's a really great opportunity for me to kind of dig into a darker side, which I don't often get permission to play with.
1: Right.
0: All of the work that I've done historically, I tend to get, the very first musical that I did, I played Brooke Wyndham in Legally Blonde alongside Lucy Durack. So, of course, that musical was joy and everything was bubbly and wild, whereas this is, yeah, and other characters have been, I've been the bitch on Home and Away. It's always like I'm always breaking up somebody's marriage. There's always that. But so this for me is a real, there's a really strong contrast to the stereotypical roles that I've been given before. This is a really strong step in a different direction.
1: You're listening to Erica Haynatz from the Addams Family musical, and I can tell you her posture is incredible, just fantastic. No slouching here in the studio. So you mentioned hands. I have to ask Thing, the disembodied hand. You don't have to tell how it's done, but does Thing appear in this show?
0: I will say that yes, it absolutely makes an appearance, and it's at the perfect time. What would we put on our hat? Look, I don't want to give too much away, but it's definitely going to be a moment in the show.
1: That's interesting.
0: And as a kid, that's thinking back to that period of time of watching it as a child, I was just fascinated by that. It's just fascinating. And Lurch, just like those characters.
1: Oh, it's extraordinary across the whole, all the comic strips and the TV shows and the films, just like how dark it gets away with, and very, certainly with the films, very, very sexual and sensual.
0: Yes,
1: and,
0: yes.
1: Even just that when they have a third child after Wednesday and Pugsley, he's called Pubert. Just an incredible name for a child.
0: Yeah, you got to wonder what the origins of that. Interestingly, that you bring that up, that really kind of really strong, stylized visual code that they've used. So this version of the production, the director and the set designer, Dan, I'm having a brain fart, Dan Barber, he's won awards for his work with STC, has done this really amazing thing where you kind of imagine everything is black, where actually what they've done is they've created this beautiful hand-drawn set. Everything's got hand drawing on it, and there's hand drawing on the costumes and on the skin. So it creates this, it almost harks back to the original drawings that Charles Addams did of the cartoon. Mm. So that's what I love, that they've taken they've cherry-picked the best parts of other incarnations of it. And also we're working in a really small space. The Hayes is 111 seats. So it's not, look, me personally, I loved going to see big billion-dollar budget productions, but what I love about what Hayes does is that they kind of reduce everything, and then it almost creates a more interesting space because you are so close to the audience. That intimacy that you get with the audience gives you another whole creative level. I just think what they've done with the set and the costume design is going to blow people away.
1: Well, that's one of the things I'm excited about with this production, because the team behind it is the team that brought together the producers last year, which was, I think, maybe the best show of the year and was so funny. But also, yes, small space, but it absolutely just made that feel like a big show.
0: Yeah.
1: So I think you're in very safe hands.
0: I definitely feel that way. When I found out the list of credit, I was like, oh, my God.
1: Sticking with the hands theme, have you had to do a lot of this? Is there a lot of finger
0: clicking? There's definitely a lot of that. So, and it's obviously that requires a bit of coordination when the family gets into it. So that is peppered throughout. I mean, that's something that is kind of the trademark of the Addams Family.
1: How are your fingers? Are they raw?
0: Look at them. Listen to that crispy click. Can you tell that I've been in rehearsals for a week and a half?
1: I'm going to have to bring the volume down. That's how crisp. No, that's just
0: so
1: how crisp
0: it is. So crispy. And that's so much fun to do.
1: Well, the Addams Family is playing at the Hayes Theatre from July. I think it sounds like it's going to be a lot of fun. I hope you're having fun in the rehearsals.
0: Too much fun. Dangerous amounts of fun.
1: Erica, good luck with the run, and thank you so much for joining us on Afternoons.
0: Thank you for having me.
1: That was Erica Haynatz playing Morticia Addams in the Addams Family at the Hayes Theatre from the 11th of July.
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1: Yes, Mark Humphries with you this afternoon. We're about to hit the news, but I want to know about things that you have committed to memory. Maybe a list of Australian prime ministers, US presidents, states, countries in Africa. That's something you can call in with in our final half hour. But first, here's news.
3: Adam Storey with ABC News. Another case of deadly H5 bird flu has been confirmed in a seabird near Esperance in Western Australia, taking the total number of confirmed cases to 5. 4 of the infections came from migratory seabirds in Western Australia and 1 in South Australia. There are no new suspected cases in other jurisdictions. Environment Minister Julie Collins says authorities are monitoring the situation.
4: I want to again reiterate, there remains no evidence of any mass mortalities in wildlife. There is no evidence currently of infection in our poultry or agriculture systems, and there remains a low risk to human health.
3: All drivers are accounted for after 6 semi-trailers were involved in a crash on the Hume Highway, one of them carrying 8 tonnes of butane cans, which caused an explosion. Emergency services received calls just after 5 o'clock this morning that multiple trucks were on fire at the Windmills Rest Area, 30 kilometres southwest of Goulburn. A 300-metre exclusion zone has been put in place. Rural Fire Service Superintendent Crystal Hines says the clean-up is underway, but the time it could take remains unknown as emergency services deal with chemical materials.
5: Firefighters continue to work on extinguishing the flames and working with the chemicals on board and the contents of the truck as they work through working what that is. The incident has been declared a hazmat incident at the moment, so they'll go through hazmat procedures.
3: A Jewish local councillor says he stopped reporting online anti-Semitic comments directed at him because he lost faith in social media companies' ability to investigate them. Councillor Daniel Rosenfeld from Ramwick Council is a grandson of Holocaust survivors and has given evidence at the Royal Commission on Anti-Semitism and Social Cohesion. He's told the inquiry he received dozens of abusive and threatening comments on the platform Threads after sharing a social media post about attending an event hosted by Israel's President Isaac Herzog in February. Councillor Rosenfeld says he didn't report the comments to the platform's owner Meta after doing so previously and not being satisfied with the outcome.
6: I don't really have a lot of faith in that reporting system. Plus, there were so many different respondents. There was, it's not like there's like 3 or 4 to, choose from. There's just so many.
3: The state opposition leader, Kelly Sloane, has dismissed suggestions the Liberal Party will do a deal with One Nation to divide up seats at the next state election. Some MPs reportedly are keen to reach an accommodation with Pauline Hanson's party to allocate electorates to Liberal or One Nation candidates in a bid to unseat the men's Labor government. But Ms Sloane has told TAP Media New South Wales voters expect Liberals to run in every seat, and she's determined to give them that option.
0: We need it for the lower house and also for those upper house votes. And I tell you what we need. We need people in New South Wales to vote One Liberals or Nationals, because if they don't do that and they vote for One Nation, I guarantee you, you're delivering another bad Labor government again. That is the bottom line in New South Wales.
3: The Federal Communications Minister is warning the major telcos new rules to standardise mobile coverage maps from today will be enforced. Telstra, TPG and Optus all now have to use the same predictive modelling to classify coverage from good, moderate, basic and no coverage. Telstra fought the changes, arguing that would lead to the removal of around 1 million square kilometres from its map. The Minister Annika Wells says the communications watchdog is already standing firm.
7: Obviously, Telstra wanted to keep its own map. ACMA has told them that they aren't able to do that. They have legal obligations upon them and everyone else in the industry, and I expect them to comply for the sake of consumers.
3: The state government is taking legal action to force the owner of a heritage-listed cafe in the Blue Mountains to carry out urgent repairs. The Paragon Cafe on the main street of Katoomba hasn't served customers since it was closed 8 years ago. Rob Stowe from the Blue Mountains branch of the National Trust says the Paragon was opened by Greek migrants 110 years ago and is a classic example of a forgotten era.
8: It's got some fantastic Art Deco interior design. So it's got beautiful wooden joinery work. It's got a beautiful marble fountain. It's really quite impressive, and there are very few of those types of buildings left, and until 2018 when it closed, it was a great example of that architecture.
3: To sport, Morocco is through to the round of 16 at the World Cup after a penalty shootout victory over the Netherlands in the Mexican city of Monterrey. Ismaël Sabari slotted the crucial penalty to give Morocco the 3-2 win on penalties. Their next opponent will be tournament co-hosts Canada. Widespread rain or showers with moderate falls across the inland plains, southern and central western slopes and adjacent ranges this afternoon. Isolated to scattered showers elsewhere. Possible thunderstorms in the west and about the far southern slopes and the alpine ranges. A shower or two in Sydney this afternoon. Partly cloudy with a shower or two tomorrow, a top of 22. Early showers Thursday, followed by a mostly sunny day and a top of 23. It's 2:05.
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1: Yes, Mark Humphreys with you this afternoon. In a moment, we're going to hear about the challenges facing adult children who have undiagnosed neurodivergent parents. An expert will help us work through that, so feel free to call in. And then, in our final half hour, I want to know, what's something that you've committed to memory? For me, it's the first 20 elements of the periodic table. I have there's a perfectly good reason for this. I'll explain it later. For others, it could be perhaps the list of Australian prime ministers in order, or US presidents. Could be anything. Is there a mnemonic that you were taught at some point to help you remember these things? How long have you remembered this? Why? I'm going to take those calls in half an hour on 1300 222 702, or you can text 0467 922 702. But first, let's have a look at the traffic. And in Banks Meadow on Beauchamp Road at Denison Street, traffic lights are blacked out. That's affecting all directions. And in Colby on the M7 motorway approaching Richmond Road, there's been a crash involving multiple vehicles and one of three northbound lanes is closed.
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1: Well, a recent study conducted by King's College London has estimated that 89 to 97% of neurodivergent people over 60 remain undiagnosed, leading members of the British Psychological Society to brand them the, quote, neglected generation. This is an issue facing adult children who might be caring for older parents, and recognizing traits of neurodivergence such as autism and ADHD. And if this is you, you may be wondering where to find support or advice. Well, my guest this afternoon is Dr. Hannah Correll, a clinical neuropsychologist with a PhD in neuroscience and founder and director of Sydney Neuropsych in Narromburn. Her research on ADHD is cited in the DSM-5. This is the diagnostic manual used by clinicians around the world. She spent the last decade working extensively in autism and ADHD assessment across the lifespan, including a growing number of adults discovering often later in life that what they'd always put down to personality is actually something else entirely. So if you're someone in this situation, or you are an older person who received a late in life diagnosis, I would love to hear from you. You can call 1-300-222-702 and you can text 0467-922-702. Hannah, Dr. Correll, welcome to Afternoons. Thank you for joining me.
7: Thanks for having me, Mark. It's a great topic.
1: Yes, well, this is fascinating. I can't believe these figures. So as I said in the intro, yes, 89 to 97% of neurodivergent people over 60 remain undiagnosed. Mm. How has this generation slipped through the cracks?
7: Yeah, it's startling, isn't it? I've heard of the lost generation, the lost girls, and now we've got the neglected generation, which I think is such an apt description. It sort of traces back to the diagnostic criteria for autism itself. So there's certain, it's like a recipe. You must have all of these particular ingredients to get a diagnosis of autism. But autism wasn't formally added to our diagnostic manual, our recipe book of how we diagnose people, until the 1960s. And even then, it was filed as infantile autism under schizophrenia, would you believe, which it was really rare and mainly affected young boys. And it was usually alongside things like intellectual disability. So you can tell the criteria from 1960s to today was really falling short of what is actually autism spectrum disorder as we know it today. So the criteria for autism spectrum actually came about in 2013. So people in their 60s, 70s, 80s simply weren't diagnosable under the tools that existed when they were children.
1: Gosh, yeah, so there's this legacy that sort of needs to be sort of, I suppose, worked through.
7: Absolutely.
1: Yes, right. Well, I mean, we're going to go straight away to, we've already got a caller, David in Nambucca Heads. Good afternoon, David. Hello, sorry. Hello, David. How do you do?
10: I'm good. Yourself?
1: I'm terrific. So, David, tell us about your experience.
10: Well, as children, both myself and my brother, we used to get up to a lot of mischief. Like, you would say we were naughty kids. Not destructive, but we did some strange things. And our father worked out that activity kept us too busy to misbehave, so sporting and things like that. And then through my middle years, say late 20s, early 30s, it became apparent to me that when I fixated on something, I would become very, very good at it to an obnoxious level. And then when I went to university at 55 and I studied counselling and psychotherapy, it was like little light bulbs going off everywhere.
1: Yes, right.
10: All over the place, yes. And look, I ran my own practice for about 8 years, but because of vicarious trauma, I no longer do that. But, you know, this is such an amazing conversation to get back into the truck and hear. And I just learned to accept it and live with it. But when my friends say to me, oh, Dave, ADHD, I'm able to stop and reflect on what I'm doing at that moment and pull myself up. So I'm unmedicated, but I do realise when it happens because I start to talk very fast, I get excited, fidgety, just cannot sit still.
1: Yes, right. And so then, you at some point you went and sought a formal diagnosis, did you?
10: I'm actually in the process of doing it now, only because I genuinely want to know, not for any other reason.
1: Mm-hmm, mm-hmm. Yeah, right. Gosh. And so, yes, go on.
10: Yeah, under the DSM, I meet all the hallmarks. There's no doubt about that.
1: Right. And so, Hannah, I'm assuming you've heard many stories similar to this about, a certain type of childhood that was attributed to be something else.
11: Absolutely. And David's story resonates so much. Thanks for sharing, David. It's actually very interesting to hear David use the word naughty and obnoxious. I often see people in their 50s, 60s, the oldest I've diagnosed is 87 years old. And they were told growing up, or they were led to believe that they were naughty, that there was something wrong with them. They never fit in. They felt like they were told they were lazy or difficult, or why can't you just be like everyone else? And it's this really internalized trauma that they take through their life, and it holds on and it lasts for a very long time. It can be very, very damaging. And then when you find out, you know, in your later in life that you're actually a square peg in a world of round pegs, and this world was not made for you, and it's sensory hostile for you, and it wasn't your fault. You're not naughty. You're not belligerent. You're not bad. You're just different, and no one really understood that. It can be very healing for people in that stage of their life.
1: Mm. Oh, thank you to David for calling in with his story. So, in terms of diagnosing older Australians with neurodivergence, what are the sort of tools that you now have to do so?
11: Yeah, so the tools are actually very similar across the lifespan. We've got some good tools. There's a way to go, but we do have some good tools. It's more that we need to catch up on, diagnosing this population of people. So if you were to do an assessment, for example, I get people coming in all the time to do assessments. We would do an interview together. We would talk about your whole life, going back from when you were born all the way to your current days. We would talk to someone who knows you really well. Sometimes it's a family member. Sometimes it's a friend or a work colleague. There's lots of clinical questionnaires. There's excellent questionnaires online you can do that are really good for giving us symptoms of autism, but they're not clinical questionnaires. You'd want to do some clinical ones with a clinician as well. And there's also tools like things called the ADOS or the MIGDAS, which are various tools where you sit down with the clinician like myself, and we actually do a range of different tasks with you. And what those tasks are designed to do is draw out the normal social response we typically would see in a neurotypical person. And what we're looking for is an absence or a difference in the person that we're speaking to. But of course, Mark, I'm sure we'll talk about it, people can mask as well. They can mask very well.
1: Yes. Well, I mean, absolutely. But we can come to that in just a moment. I think we've got Linda has called in. Hello there, Linda.
12: Hi, can you hear me?
1: Yes, I can, Linda. Welcome to Afternoons. What did you want to contribute?
12: Yeah, yeah. So I'm a 60-year-old female, and

0: We raised a son and a daughter who are now in their 30s, who have just gone through the process of getting diagnoses for ADHD, and they're both now on medication and loving that change for themselves. But part of that diagnosis involved us as parents contributing in some questionnaires, etc. And it was really eye-opening to me to answer those questions and think, isn't this normal? Mm. Because that was my normal. And my son is pushing, not pushing hard, but he's just prodding. And we were away with him on the weekend, and he gave me a little questionnaire to do to my husband and I. And I said to him, I can tell you now, I know where this has come from. It's come through me. Yeah. So it's just, yeah, undiagnosed, 60, female.
1: Linda, can you give us a sense of what it was that for you was normal, but ultimately now perhaps you look at it through a different lens?
0: Inability to complete tasks, fidgety. I'm always on the go, up on my feet all the time. Don't sit still. I can sit still because I've learnt to over 60 years. And I spoke to my daughter. I actually apologised to her. I said, I'm so sorry I missed this in you. Because that's heartbreaking. But she said it was your normal and you had learnt to scaffold and create structures that allowed you. And I did quite well at school. It's sad as a 60-year-old looking back for your children when they find now that they've got a way forward.
1: Thank you very much for sharing that with us, Linda. I really do appreciate these stories. So that's very much appreciated. Thank you, Linda.
0: Thanks. Thank you.
1: Cheers. I'm so thrilled that people are sharing their stories here. Hannah, you mentioned about, well, actually, I wanted to ask you first about just what are the risks of a missed diagnosis later in life? What is the importance of actually getting that diagnosis?
2: Yeah, and such a great question. And just to reassure listeners, you know, it's not a death sentence, right? It's not terrible, but yes, they are substantial and they do compound. So we know that people who have missed a diagnosis of things like autism or ADHD have higher rates of anxiety and depression. And of course, that makes sense when you're going through life, you're sensory sensitive, you've got restrictive patterns of behavior, you're struggling with changes and the people around you and not understanding the social cues. That's stressful. It is so stressful. Mm. And we think that there's, you know, six times the rate of things like thoughts of, you know, suicide, self-harm, all of these are really full-on themes. But the thing that really worries me most in the clinic, I often ask people when I'm first interviewing them is, do you have any gastrointestinal issues? Do you have stomach complaints and stomach issues and constipation? Do you have skin conditions like acne and eczema? Do you have chronic pain conditions, you know, joint pains, migraines? Because the somatization, the physical load on your body of this unsupported, untreated condition, this difference in your brain, you're just carrying that load. And what I'm seeing in the clinic is that it turns inward and the stress goes inside and it manifests physically in our body. Body and with lots of aches, pain, tummy issues. And I see a person sitting in front of me when they get into their 50s and 60s and they're exhausted, Mark. They're absolutely exhausted. And we know now there's something called autistic burnout and ADHD burnout. So we know these people are not imagining it. It really does run them down. It really does exhaust them to not have the support that they need.
1: Gosh, it really is extraordinary the way the human body can physically, you know, and visually in some cases even represent other issues that are going on internally.
2: Absolutely. Mm. Yes, 100%. Yeah.
1: So you mentioned masking. Now, can you just explain what masking is and how that plays into this?
2: It's amazing and terrible at the same time. It's wonderful and crazy. Not crazy in the literal sense, that's a bad use of the word, but it's a really full-on thing that people can do, not just autistic people, but very often autistic people will learn to try to fit in with their surroundings or people around them by putting on a mask. And this is a word we use to say, it's like taking on a persona. So the people I speak to will tell me that they've taken on a persona of a friend of theirs or a popular person at school or someone someone they saw on television they idolized, or a parent, and they'll copy the way that person talks, their intonation, the sentences they say, their mannerisms. And what they're trying to do is assimilate with people around them. They're trying to fit in. And usually what I find the trend is that, you know, you might think back and go, things were kind of okay in early primary school. And then as I transitioned to high school, that was really hard. And things just got

0: harder and harder and harder thereafter. And that's because the mask becomes more and more difficult to wear for two reasons. One is because it's more socially complex the older you get, you know, relationships, romance, jobs, navigating issues with your boss, schooling, university, all of those things require more complex social interactions and it's harder to hide when you're having an issue. And secondly, it's exhausting. You know how tiring it is. I'm sure you work, what, how many hours a day? You're doing probably lots and lots of work around the clock, I'm guessing, Mark. Imagine if you were doing two jobs in the same day. So you wake up in the morning and you're also putting on a mask and being an actor all day long, every day. It's absolutely exhausting. And it also contributes to what I said before, which is autism burnout, where eventually a person reaches a point where they go, I can't do this anymore. I'm so exhausted. They hit the wall and they recluse and they hide away.
1: It's interesting you mentioned work because I'm curious about the impact that retirement can actually have. What does that do? Having once you come out of those sort of responsibilities, does that then impact sort of the emergence of these traits, I suppose?
0: Yeah, so I think there's two separate things going on here. So for autism, the loss of routine and control that retirement brings, the very structure someone's built their coping around has disappeared. So I think that can be a little destabilizing at times. I've seen both scenarios. One scenario where it's destabilizing because they've lost that routine and control, and other scenarios where a person loves it. They absolutely love it. COVID was awesome for a lot of people with autism. They realized they had autism because they didn't have to go to work. They could do things online. The social demands decreased. So it can depend on the person. For someone with, for example, ADHD, there might be a little bit of a loss biologically. So they're not getting that dopamine hit, you know, when they're going to work, they're getting the adrenaline. And that can sort of tip that person into maybe feeling a little sadder, a little more depressed in their retirement years than they should be.
1: We've got a call here from, I think it's Steve in Bathurst. Hello, Steve.
2: Hi, how are you?
1: I'm terrific, Steve. So, yes, tell us about your experience.
2: Well, it was much the same as that Dave that called in. When I was a kid, I was always in trouble from my parents, you know, the same thing. Mm. I'm one of five kids, three are brothers and a sister, but I was always the one that was always in trouble. At school, especially in high school, man, I got punished. I would get six of the best two or three times a week, every week. And I was the same as Dave. I learned to cope with it by keeping busy, which has helped me through life. You know, it's actually been my secret weapon. And I didn't know I was ADHD until I was talking with my daughter-in-law, who is a psychologist. And I was talking about the fact that two of my sons and three of my grandsons, her three sons, are all ADHD. And she said, I was like, where did it come from? And she said, Dad, she said, you're ADHD. I thought you knew that. And I said, no, I've never gave it a thought. But all these things, the same as the lady that is just talking about retirement. I'm 68 and should retire, but I'm terrified of it. My brain runs at 1,000 miles an hour all day long. I don't fish, I don't play golf. I think I go nuts. It's interesting.
1: Well, something, Hannah, that I'm interested to know, and Steve, if you could just stay with us for a moment, is just about having those conversations. If you are an adult child, you know, and you've got a parent that you think might be undiagnosed, how do you go about having those conversations? And so I'll come to you, Hannah, with an answer in a second, but I just wanted to ask Steve, how did you feel, how was it to have that quite, I don't know if it was as blunt as you portrayed it in that anecdote, but how was it to actually hear that, that you might have ADHD?
2: It was literally that blunt. You know, she thought that I knew that I was ADHD and, you know, she was unaware that I was unaware. And it did shock me, and it did start to bring, like, out a whole lot of things. I thought, you know what, I see in my grandkids when they muck up. And the first thing that we do with them is when, especially when we've got them at home, my wife and I, is we know to keep them busy. You know, I've even had been doing reading recovery with young kids, and I've seen the boys fidget and the teacher picking on the boys. And I said, just, they need, their attention span is too short. They need to go outside, have a little bit of a run around, throw a ball, come back inside. And they're probably ADHD. And you start to see it all around you once it's been pointed out to you. And, you know, and there's lots of people I know now. I think every one of us is on the spectrum somewhere. It's just kind of, you know, whereabouts.

0: helpful. Really do appreciate that.
1: No, it's great. Great topic. Great conversation.
0: Cheers, Steve. On that topic, Hannah, just in terms of having those conversations with parents where you want to broach this topic that you think they might have undiagnosed ADHD or some sort of neurodivergence, do you have any advice there?
2: Yeah, great question, Mark. And I think this is probably the one that listeners are eagerly leaning for. Like, what? How do we broach this? I think it's fair to say there's not a one-size-fits-all model, right? I don't think there's a playbook that fits the entire family. And if we approach it as we would for a 5-year-old or a 6-year-old or a 15-year-old, it's not the same for someone in their 60s, 70s, 80s. And I do see this a lot where we have a child or a grandchild being diagnosed, and then later the parents will come back and the siblings will come back and maybe even the grandparents will come back, because neurodiversity often does run in the family. But I do think you do need to have different approaches. So sometimes it's a bit more gentle. It's a bit more suggesting accommodations rather than jumping straight into, hey, I think you're autistic. Touch of the tism there, Grandma. But instead of saying that, we can say things like, have you considered maybe wearing some noise-canceling headphones or some loop earbuds for the noise sensitivity? Do you think maybe you're a little bit sensitive to noise? You know, would you like to wear your sunnies inside while we go through the mall? Will that make you feel a little bit better? Can I dim the lights for you? Will that make you feel a little bit better? Would you like a quiet space to sit when we go to this function, and you can have a warning sign that you give me that tells me you're tired, you've hit your social battery and you're ready to go home. So sometimes leaning into the support can be a better way to start that conversation. I certainly would avoid these conversations when someone's triggered, they're overloaded, they're emotionally dysregulated. So we can't teach someone when they're dysregulated or having a meltdown. We have to wait until they've calmed down. And then later we can have a teaching moment where we talk about, so what happened there? You know, why do you think the loop headphones helped? Why do you think you might be sensory sensitive? Would you be interested in learning a bit more about this? Maybe we can research it together. And then sitting down together in front of the computer and finding some really reputable resources. TikTok is great. Instagram is great. But there are very reputable resources online where it's research-based. So things like stuff by Tony Atwood and Michelle Garnett are fantastic. They're Australian researchers. You know, the data you mentioned by King's College, that is for overseas. Tony Atwood, Michelle Garnett have a website. No endorsements here, I swear. They have an excellent website with lots of information, lots of free information that's all evidence-based, that is a nice way to broach the topic with someone you care about.
0: Thank you for that. You are currently hearing from Dr. Hannah Correll, a clinical neuropsychologist, talking about undiagnosed neurodivergence in, especially in people over 60. We have Sandra in Newcastle calling in. Hello, Sandra.
3: Hello,
0: Sandra. What's your experience?
3: So, looking back, I was a daydreamer as a child. I was different people to different people. My kids, and when I got older, would say, Mum, you're so many people in one. Just trying to fit in. We moved a lot as we were younger. My daughter's a special needs teacher, and she said just a couple of years ago, Mum, I think you've got ADHD. But I just don't know, is it worth really pursuing? I'd really probably like a formal diagnosis, and I would like, I think, to try medication just to know what it is to actually have one thought and have it go from go to woe, if you understand what I mean.
0: Dr. Correll, I'm guessing
2: is it worth it? I hate the notion you can't teach an old dog new tricks. I hate that idea. I think your brain is so neurodiverse, Sandra. Your brain is always changing. It's always growing. I really hate the idea that we get to a certain age and think it's too late for me. That's absolutely not true. Your brain is always able. It has neuroplasticity, which means it's movable, shapeable, it's changeable, and that means we can learn new ways of handling things, learn new ways of dealing with our emotions, learn new ways of demasking, taking that stressful mask off so we don't have to filter ourselves all the time or feel like we've got that load on our shoulders, that we're not in neuropain, a state of neuropain all of the time. And I would say it's worth a chat. It's worth a conversation. You know, you can just start the conversation with your GP, start the conversation with a neuropsychologist, talk about, you know, do you think it's worth me doing an assessment? And that's just a conversation to start with.

0: I will say, Mark, I have noticed there's a lot of symptoms people are describing of calling in today of ADHD, a lot of procrastination, restlessness, hyper-focus, daydreaming. And I can see there's not too many callers calling in with symptoms of autism, probably because the idea of calling to a radio station live is very confronting. So speaking to those people who might think they have, say, autism or co-occurring autism and ADHD, because we know it does occur together a lot of the time, there are so many new techniques, new interventions, cutting edge ways of treating these things and dealing with these things, that you don't have to live in a state of neuro pain all the time. And there is help out there. And we know that that help is beneficial and it does make a difference. So yes, I would say it does make a difference to take care of yourself.
1: Okay. I hope that's useful. Sandra, thank you for calling in. And we'll take one more call because Adam Story is waiting to give us the news headline. So we'll go to Janine in Kincumber. Hello, Janine.
2: Hi.
1: Hi. What did you want to share?
2: I'm in that situation where I'm probably autistic and I'm stressed out as talking to you now.
0: Thanks for calling, Janine. Very brave of you.
2: My mum went through all of those questions that you outlined when she was a kid. She would get in trouble at school and would have no idea what she'd done wrong and put on detention and that sort of thing, and being told that she wasn't paying attention and what's going on. And she'd come home then and get that from her parents. Why aren't you like your big sister? What's wrong with you? And when my niece, who's now an adult, autism when she was 2 years old, suddenly everything made sense to the family. It means that the knowing what it probably is means that we have been able to make a lot of those adjustments that you were talking about. It's honestly too expensive for our family to consider looking for a diagnosis for any of us, but just making those adjustments. My son, when he was in kindergarten, the kindy teacher picked up that there was probably autism there. And so he's been going to, pediatricians at that point, but he's gifted. And so he was told, no point getting a diagnosis because you're not going to get funding. So for them it was all about funding. And yeah, so we've never got the diagnosis, and he is just, a diagnosis would have been really good just to be clear what's going on. But yeah.
1: Janine, this is obviously a very difficult topic to discuss. So I really do appreciate you calling in and sharing with us. And I'm sorry for the ongoing challenges that this has clearly presented you and your family. Thank you for calling in, Janine. Sorry, Dr. Coral. Yes, this is clearly, I should just say there are so many, and apologies to so many, we have so many texts and calls.
0: I thought it would be a popular topic.
1: Yes, I think this is undoubtedly a topic that we will return to again. There's even a text here saying, Dr. Coral, I think you just diagnosed me as neurodivergent at age 83. So there you go. It's already having an impact. But anyway, Dr. Coral, thank you very much for your time and your insight. And is there any, are there any resources just while, because there are so many questions, is there any resources we can direct people towards?
0: Yes, if you are lucky enough to be part of the amazing NeuroDiverse Club, and it is an amazing club to be part of, there's great resources. I'll say them again. Tony Atwood, Michelle Garnett, to atwoodandgarnettevents.com, have some great evidence-based resources. You can also go to the Embrace Autism website, which also has a bunch of questionnaires to do with autism as well, if you're interested in dipping your toe into is this, and do I have a neurodiversity? And they also give you some resources about what you might be able to do about it without having to go down that route of assessment necessarily if it's too expensive. But remember, you're not alone. There are a massive community out there who also want to connect with you, and it is a wonderful club to be a part of. And thank you, Mark, for taking the time to talk about it today.
1: No, and I think we could have given the whole program to it. So thank you. You'll be getting another call from us soon. Thank you. All right. Cheers. Yes, that was Dr. Hannah Correll, clinical neuropsychologist and the practice director at Sydney Neuropsych Clinic in Narromburn. And again, thank you very, very much to everyone who has texted or called in. I understand this is a very personal, these are very personal experiences. And when you open up the way that you have, I think it really does make a difference. So thank you for doing that. We are now going to go to Adam Storey with the news headlines. Over to you, Adam.
3: Thanks, Mark. Another case of H5 bird flu has been confirmed in a seabird near Esperance in Western Australia, taking the total number of confirmed cases to 5. The Federal Environment Minister Julie Collins says authorities are monitoring the situation. Petrol will be a little more expensive from tomorrow as the federal government begins winding back the fuel excise discount. The discount will be halved to 16 cents a litre for a month before being scrapped altogether. And the US House of Representatives has voted in favour of legislation that could require online platforms to provide some safeguards for children. The act has passed 267 to 117 with support from both Democrats and Republicans. There'll be more news at 3 o'clock.
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1: Yes, you're with Mark Humphreys on Afternoons, and in our final half hour here, I am so interested to hear, what is something that you have committed to memory? Is there something, maybe it's from your childhood, maybe it's more recent, where for whatever reason you decided to remember every Australian Prime Minister, every US President, every country in Africa, whatever it is? What is something you've committed to memory? Is there a mnemonic that you were taught that helped you to do this? My own experience, when I was in, I think, year 9, for some reason we were just burning through science teachers. We had a science teacher for a week and then they were gone. They had another science teacher for a week and then they were gone. And by the time we got to our third science teacher, this guy came in, he said, look, I don't know what's going on here, but it looks like science teachers don't last here. So if you only have me for one day, I'm going to teach you something you'll never forget. And it's how to remember the first 20 elements of the periodic table. And that mnemonic was H, Healy, Bebkinoff, Nina, McGall, Sips, Clarke. That's how you remember H for hydrogen, He, helium, lithium, beryllium, boron, so on and so forth. And that was 5 years ago. And we never saw that science teacher again. But my gosh, what a legacy. I can still remember H, Healy, Bebkinoff, Nina, McGall, Sips, Clarke. So it's over to you. What is the the weirder the better. What are the lists? What have you committed to memory? And I may even get you to recite parts of it, depending how long that list is. I would love to hear from you. So call 1-300-222-702, or you can text 0467-922-702. But yes, I'd love to hear from you. 1-300-222-702. What have you committed to memory? We'll find out after the Cranberries.

0: I'm going to interrupt the Cranberries a little early because we're getting so many calls about what it is that you have memorized. And I'm particularly excited to see a call here. This is from Michael in Westleigh. Hello, Michael.
1: Hi, how are you?
0: Now, Michael, well, yes, you take it away.
1: Chatswood in the 1970s. And Rick Smith, our hemophilic chemistry teacher, insisted we learned Helibebkinov and Enemegalsipskalar, KCA.
0: Oh, I see. So you were given a slight variation on how to memorize it, but nevertheless, it has stayed with you. This is so interesting that you also had the first 20 periodic elements of the periodic table like I did. So what was the name of your teacher you said there, Mr. Smith, was it?
1: Rick Smith at St. Pius at Chatswood.
0: What a legacy. Because I was at North Sydney Boys. I wasn't that far away from you, but I think it was a younger teacher that I had. So yeah, that must have been the thing that was going around. But and yes, and so 52 years later, that's amazing. Have you ever used that? Has it come up in a pub trivia or anything like that? Or?
1: I'm a pharmacist, so I sometimes...
0: Perfect.
1: There you are.
0: That's marvellous. Well played. Thank you, Michael.
1: Thank you. Bye.
0: Cheers. Bye. Oh, I'm loving this already. All right, let's go. Let us go to Peter. Peter, what have you got?
2: Yeah, the periodic table.
0: Yes.
2: Again. So I made this up myself. Hydrogen, helium, little Betty Baker chooses nuts on Friday night. Naughty Maggie always sits pouring sugar, clawing Arthur, kicking cats.
0: That is fantastic. My gosh, by the end of this program, everyone in Sydney will know the first 20 elements of the periodic table. Peter, that's very, very good. And you came up with that yourself. I commend you.
2: And I'm 70 years of age.
0: Oh, this is great. Peter, thank you so much. And
2: thank you. That's
0: perfect. All right, that's what we're looking for. What are the bizarre things that you have memorized and how did you teach yourself? Was it a mnemonic that you were taught? Was it one that you taught yourself, you came up with? We're going to go to Jeffrey. Jeffrey, what's your party trick? What have you memorized?
3: The Beatles records. My brother, when I was brought up in the 60s, kid, my brothers kept buying the Beatles records and so I learned all the Beatles songs. I'm a singer. I could sing all the Beatles songs. The first one, and not the other, Hard Day's Night or Help, but we had the best of Volume 1 and 2, and from then on I learned all the Beatles songs. I could sing all the Beatles songs till they quit, and that's what I could do anyway.
0: Oh, does the occasion occasionally...
3: in memory, you know, like there's an emotion for every damn song, so... I'm always talking or singing myself songs anyway. Oh, that's what I taught myself to do anyway, just drawing and listening to my brother's records.
0: Fantastic. Thank you, Jeffrey. That's
3: okay,
0: it.
3: Okay, no worries, mate.
0: Brilliant. There we go. That is Jeffrey, our Beatles expert. We're going to go to Michelle in Mossman. Hello, Michelle. What have you taught yourself or what have you remembered?
4: Hi. I was taught by my biology teacher in year 11 the classification system for animals and plants.
0: Oh.
4: And it was kindly put cat out for goodness sake, which stands for kingdom, phylum, class, order, family, genus, species.
0: She's done it! She's done it. She's still got it.
4: Still got it. I don't know what I'm going to do with it.
0: Well,
4: still got it.
0: You've found a home for it here. This is what this is about. This is that thing. Yeah, sorry. Go on, Michelle.
4: That's all right. The other thing I've done as a teacher myself is if a student is really into music, I've had them. I was an English teacher, and so I have heard Hamlet's soliloquies put to Taylor Swift. I've heard Othello's major speeches put to the Rolling Stones. And so they have the tune, and so then they turn the whole thing into a song in their head and they can remember all of their quotes for exams.
0: You're a genius. This is...
4: thank you.
0: This is... I love this pool of people we're bringing together here. Michelle, thank you for those contributions. That is right up my alley. That's brilliant. Thanks so much.
4: Thanks, Mark.
0: Cheers. Bye-bye. I think we have Mirabelle in Dulwich Hill. Hello, Mirabelle.
5: Hi, Mark.
0: Hello.
5: Pleasure
0: what have you got
5: to
0: for us?
5: Speaking to you. I have a mnemonic that I made up for myself when I was about 9 to remember how to spell because I'm quite dyslexic and I now still use it to this day, and I can have not memorized how to spell because, but I have memorized the mnemonic.
0: Okay, so what's the mnemonic?
5: Becky eats caterpillars aiming under silly explosions.
0: That's excellent. This is great. That's very creative. Mirabelle, thank you so much. I love that.
5: Love you, Mark. Cheers. Bye.
0: Thanks. Bye-bye. Oh, dearie me. Let us see. What does Bronwyn in Helensburg have for us? Hello, Bronwyn.
6: Oh, hello, Mark.
0: Now, Bronwyn, what can you do? What's your party trick?
6: My party trick was from back in 1969 when I studied the school certificate music exam, and I needed to learn the theme from the Ina, Klein and Knux music. And so because I didn't play an instrument, I memorised it. It is Ab Gaff Gafegfa Buk Duk Bag.
0: Okay. So, all right. So that's A, B, G, A, F, D, F. That's how you've done it. Ab Gaff.
6: Yeah.
0: I won't try to repeat it. That's... You've done it.
6: So I did write it down correctly.
0: Oh, so. Fantastic. That's great. Thank you, Bronwyn. Yeah. Another triumph. Cheers.
6: Yes, indeed.
0: Bye-bye. Oh, this is extraordinary. We are going to go to, oh, my goodness, Betty from Dapto. Hello, Betty.
7: Hello, Mark. How are you?
0: Oh, what a thrill to see your name come up. Betty, I know you've got many stories. You've lived an incredible life. What have you memorized? What have you committed to memory?
7: Mostly poetry.
0: Oh, yes. Okay. So there's a particular poem. I won't get you to recite a whole poem, but maybe a little taste. Is there a particular poem you can give us a little snippet of?
7: I like the Man from Snowy River, and also the, I can't think of the name of it, but...
0: That's all right. Well, not to put you on the spot, and no pressure if you don't want to do it, Betty, but yes, does a little bit of The Man from Snowy River come to mind at the moment? Can you give us a little rendition?
7: Oh, there was movement at the station, for the word had passed around that the colt from old regret had got away. He had joined the wild bush horses. He was worth 1,000 pounds. So all the men had gathered at the fray.
0: Betty from Dapto with The Man from Snowy River. This is what we're talking about. Betty, that is magnificent. Thank you. Wonderful to hear your voice, and thank you so much for sharing that with us.
7: I like The Man from Ironbark, and I also like the one where he was shearing when I met him. I sent a letter to him. Dressed as Clancy of the Overflow.
0: Oh, my goodness. This is extraordinary. Well, that's been brilliant, Betty. Thanks so much, and I hope to speak to you again soon.
7: It's lovely to talk to you, Mark.
0: Thanks, Betty. All the best. Bye-bye. We are going to now see who else have we got here. Greg in Cronulla. Greg, what have you memorised?
8: I've memorised my times tables from 1 to 12 backwards.
0: Backwards? Okay. Can I ask for a little taste of this?
8: Yeah, off you go. Ask me any times table and I can answer it.
0: So if I just go, okay, all right, 11 times 12?
8: 132.
0: All right, 9 times 7?
8: 63.

0: 8 times 8.
1: 64.
0: That's pretty good. I like that. I believe you. That's he's still got it. thank you, Greg. Then we found a home for this. All right. Cheers. Bye. Oh, my goodness. Diana from Darlinghurst. Hello, Diana.
2: Hi, Mark. How are you?
0: I am fantastic. What have you memorized? What can you share with us?
2: Well, I did hear a fabulous mnemonic a few years ago, actually on ABC local radio on your station, and it was to remember the planets in order from the sun, and it was my very expensive Mercedes just stalled up near Pimble.
0: Oh, a nice local reference as well. I like that.
2: Exactly, and I can't tell you how many times I've actually used it.
0: So it has come up. It has come up in what, pub trivia nights and the occasion.
2: Oh, definitely.
0: Yeah.
2: Definitely. It's a goodie.
0: That is great. Okay. So my very, just for anyone else, because this is something that I, you know, it comes up. It does come up from time to time, questions about the planets. My very expensive Mercedes just stalled up near Pimble. That is magnificent. Thank you, Diana. That is genuinely valuable. All right. Thank have a good you. Afternoon. Bye-bye.
2: Bye.
0: Oh, loving these. Who have we got next? We've got Nick in Wollongong. Hello, Nick.
3: Good afternoon, Mark.
0: Nick, what have you got for us?
3: Well, mine is Grandma's Socks. It's a short one, but it's very useful because it stops you walking the wrong direction while you're bushwalking or whatever, and it stands for Grid to Magnetic Subtract. So if you take a bearing using a map with a compass, you then have to then convert that to a magnetic bearing for the real world, i.e. to find the bearing you actually need to walk on. So you have to then, from that grid bearing, to convert to magnetic, you have to subtract the degrees of variation for that map, for that area. So then you get the correct bearing to actually walk on, and you won't get lost.
0: Well, that's a genuinely practical... that could save lives. That is...
3: It's very practical.
0: That is...
3: Yeah, when you're there in the bush and you've got bearings and numbers and maps and maybe the wind's blowing, try and remember, do you subtract or do you add? You just go, Grandma's Socks. Easy.
0: Nick, thank you. This is right up my alley. That's perfect. Thanks so much for sharing that. Bye-bye. I'll read out some texts if I can quickly. One here saying, I know every U.S. state name and where each state is on a map, even if it is a borderless map. Wow. It is such useless knowledge, but I have a strange intrigue in the U.S. And what's this one? Hello, Mark. Strange but true. The thing that is stuck with me, that has stuck with me for many years is the opening monologue read by Richard Burton from Jeff Wayne's War of the Worlds album from the late 70s. No one would have believed in the last years of the 19th century the human affairs were being watched. That's how it goes. So there we go. That's Pete. Pete says, I am waiting for the opportunity to use this party trick. However, as the years tick by, I rather suspect I may not get a chance. Well, this is it. You found a home for it. This is where it belongs. We're going to go to Bob now. Bob, what have you got for us?
4: Oh, g'day. Back before computers, before calculators, we had slide rules and log tables, and in the middle of all that, I memorized the first 11 digits of pi out of a book of log tables that my father gave me.
0: Oh, gosh. Okay, so I can go 3.14, but that's as far as I can go. So how far can you do this for us, Bob? Is it still there?
4: Still there.
0: All right, but take it away.
4: 3.14159265358.
0: Bob's done it! That is pi. Oh, my goodness. So if you are trying to work out the area of a circle, Bob is your man. It's fantastic. Bob, thank you. Loving this. All right, cheers for that. Bye-bye. What else have we got here? This is one here. This is a text saying, you need to do this in under 10 seconds, and you won a Big Mac in the 80s. Yes, of course, that is... Two all beef patties, lettuce, I've blown it. Two all beef patties, lettuce, cheese, and onions on a sesame seed bun. I feel like there's a special sauce that should be in there. Two all beef, yeah, I think we're missing a special sauce. what are we doing here? Now, we are about to say goodbye to various people around New South Wales. Newcastle, you'll hear Jenny Marchant, and across New South Wales and the Illawarra, it is Jess Maguire. But I've been Mark Humphries today. I've enjoyed your company immensely, so keep enjoying your radio. And now that they...
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6: Good afternoon, New South Wales, Illawarra. Hello again. Great to have you.

company. Now, today on the program, after five, we're going to take a closer look at a new energy policy that's been put forward by the New South Wales opposition. We touched on it a little when we had a conversation with Matt Canavan on Friday, the leader of the Nationals. We wanted to get his take on it. But now we're going to ask the New South Wales opposition directly all about their plan to create urban renewable energy zones. Wollongong is one of the proposed locations. So how's it going to work? And hang on, wait, wasn't it also the coalition that championed renewable energy zones being in regional New South Wales? So has something changed there? And what would a shift like this mean for the infrastructure that's already being built in the bush? I have plenty of questions. You might have them too. So we're going to put them to the opposition after five. I'm really looking forward to digging into this proposal. But before then, I wonder if there's a household rule that you are absolutely convinced that you are right about. Like, is there only one correct way to stack a dishwasher or pop a toilet roll on the roller? Do you militantly separate lights from darks and shake your fist furiously at family members who choose chaos over order? Do you think the toilet seat should be down before you flush and it should stay down? How often are you washing your towels? Now, these are big household questions, big household debates. I would love to know your answers to those questions. You can call 1300 662 279, or you can text me 0467 922 684. Or I'd love to know if there's a family rule that nobody's allowed to question in your house, whether it's yours or someone else's. I'd love to acquire some of these rules. We're going to see what a home economics expert makes for it all, though, which has got me thinking too. Like, I wonder if there was something you learned in home ec that has stayed with you when you're in school. Like, I'm pretty sure that I may have made a cake batter, but I do think I should have paid closer attention. So you can shout out anything that you learned in home economics as well. I'm very keen to reminisce. We're going to talk to someone from the Home Economics Institute of Australia, which I've only just discovered exists, and I'm so excited to chat to them. Plus, we'll find out how a country town in New South Wales may have played a role in Charles Darwin formulating his theory of evolution. Wait, what? Look, we will get some answers on that. It is all coming up on Drive. First, though, let's have a short song to take us to the news.

0: 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Be back with Drive soon.
1: Adam Storey with ABC News. The Royal Commission on Anti-Semitism and Social Cohesion has been told social media companies have been grossly inadequate in responding to online posts targeting witnesses who've appeared at the inquiry. The Door Foundation, a not-for-profit established by former Treasurer Josh Frydenberg to combat anti-Semitism, has analysed offensive social media posts and comments directed at people who gave evidence during the first hearing. The Foundation CEO, Tali Blickblow, says out of a sample of 275 offensive posts, about five of them have been removed from Facebook and another 20 removed from X. She's told the inquiry some material was not removed despite being reported a number of times, including a comment calling for the death of all Jews.
2: The exercise that we undertook in relation to reporting these posts and comments to the platforms demonstrates a grossly inadequate response. It's clear that the platform response is entirely out of step with normal communal expectations of how people should treat one another.
1: The Communications and Sports Minister says the government doesn't want to delay its gambling advertising reforms amid calls for a committee of inquiry into the laws. The government will this week introduce its crackdown on gambling advertising, including limits on the number of ads per hour and banning them at certain times of day. Gambling reform advocates have condemned the government for a lack of consultation, calling the laws weak. But Annika Wells says it's time for the reforms to pass Parliament.
3: Every day that gambling harm reduction advocates and their supporters in the Parliament argue for an extended Senate inquiry, further public inquiry, the other side of the fence uses that as a reason to delay implementation. And to me, delaying actual reform isn't worth further consultation on a piece that has been very publicly and prolifically discussed.
1: Meanwhile, the state government has denied it's failing to address gambling-related harm after releasing budget forecasts showing it expects revenue from the sector to increase. The not-for-profit Wesley Mission has obtained legal advice, which it says raises questions over whether the government's strategy is in breach of the Gaming Machines Act. The Act stipulates that harm minimisation must be the government's priority. Gaming and Racing Minister David Harris has responded to those claims, saying the Independent Liquor and Gaming Authority is responsible for assessing harm minimisation under the Act. Police say it's a miracle no one was hurt after a six-truck pile-up in a rest stop on the Hume Highway south of Goulburn. Georgia Roberts reports.
4: Firefighters were called to a spectacular blaze as the six trucks went up in flames beside the highway just after 5 o'clock this morning. Police say it appears two collided on the way into the rest stop, careering into the other four. At first, police believed there were seven trucks and one person had not been accounted for. But as the smoke cleared, it was realised that that was not the case. The area is now a crime scene, with firefighters still putting out a smouldering pile of memory foam. It is not clear when the road will reopen.
1: The consumer watchdog is suing Amazon over allegations it used unfair contract terms for its popular streaming service. Here's consumer affairs reporter Michael Atkin.
5: The ACCC has launched federal court action against Amazon over claims it had five unfair contract terms for its Prime streaming service. The lawsuit alleges it used at least one of those terms when it introduced ads on Prime in July 2024, which required subscribers to pay an additional $2.99 per month to remain ad-free. Amazon had over 1 million Australian subscribers between November 2023 and August 2025. Amazon says it's reviewing the case, had cooperated during the ACCC's investigation, and wanted to give Australian customers the best experience.
1: The US military has reopened a major port in Venezuela to help get aid deliveries into the country following last week's twin earthquakes. U.S. Southern Command says the port of La Guaira is now operational and U.S. warships are delivering critically needed supplies. It comes as the self-exiled Venezuelan opposition leader, Marina Corina Machado, says she'll do whatever it takes to return to the country to help coordinate earthquake relief efforts. In sport, Morocco is through to the round of 16 at the World Cup after a penalty shootout victory over the Netherlands in the Mexican city of Monterrey. In other games, Paraguay secured a 4-3 shootout win over Germany in Boston, and a late goal saw Brazil pass Japan 2-1 in Houston. The weather for this afternoon, widespread rain or showers with moderate falls across the inland plains, southern and central western slopes and adjacent ranges, isolated to scattered showers elsewhere, possible thunderstorms in the west and about the far southern slopes in the alpine ranges. A shower or two in Sydney this afternoon, partly cloudy tomorrow with a shower or two atop of 22, early showers on Thursday followed by a mostly sunny day and a top of 23. 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
0: Good afternoon. Great to have your company across regional New South Wales and the Illawarra.

0: sitting in the hot seat for you today? Hey, good news is the text line is exactly the same. 0467 922 684 if you do want to get in touch throughout the program. You can also call 1300 66 2279 or just use the ABC Listen app with the tap of a button. And look, you may have some thoughts on some very common household arguments. I was reading an article in the paper today that, you know, they thought they would get some experts in to answer definitively things like, how often should you wash your towels? Should the toilet seat be up or down? Do you keep condiments in the fridge or the cupboard? We started talking about it at work. People had different ideas. I wanted to take it to the top, so we're actually going to get someone in from the Home Economics Institute of Australia to not just talk about some of these household rules, but, like, how do we teach the next generation the rules around how you kind of keep a household together? Because is home economics, is it still happening? Is it mandatory in high schools? Is it voluntary? I don't know, but I wish I could go back and take those classes all over again. Should have paid more attention. That would have been very good. So look, we are going to talk about household arguments and how you learn how to run a household. But I'd love to know if you have any firm stances on things like, you know, do you leave the toilet seat up or down in your bathroom? Do you have rules about how to stack a dishwasher? Are your shoes on or off house? 0467 922 684. We'll be getting into that. And also in the next little bit, we're going to be talking history too. And Charles Darwin and regional New South Wales in one beautiful story. So that's all coming up. First, though, let's see how the roads are looking. We're joined now by Clint Dreeberg from the Transport Management Centre. Good afternoon, Clint.
1: Good afternoon, Jess. Yes, the Hume Highway remains closed in both directions at Bradalbin, southwest of Goulburn. That's between the Federal Highway and the Barton Highway. You've probably heard that this is due to a multi-truck crash and fire that happened in the earliest hours of this morning at Windmills Rest area. Emergency services and clean-up crews are still on the scene and expected to keep the highway closed for a little while yet. All traffic is being diverted through Canberra using the Federal Highway and Barton Highway. And if you're using this diversion, you're going to have to keep in mind that's probably about another 80 minutes extra travel time for you this afternoon. So repeating that news, Hume Highway closed both ways, Bradalbin. Please be patient, expect heavy traffic conditions and follow the directions of crews on site. Also for our Illawarra listeners, some Highlands trains are running late due to temporary speed restrictions at various locations. So please allow extra travel time and check the latest using a transport app or transportnsw.info. And for the latest traffic information, head to livetraffic.com.
0: Tremendous advice, Clint. Now, a pivot away from traffic, if I may, if you're not too busy. Do you have firm opinions on how things in your house should be done?
1: Very much so, even when it comes to the laundry and how you hang the laundry.
0: How you hang? Go on, get into the rules.
1: Oh, well, there's a certain way to, you know, are you a single sock hanger or a double sock hanger?
0: Oh, buddy, I'm not... I don't even think. No, how do you mean as single sock or a double sock hanger?
1: Well,
0: I'm not even sure this is a personality type. I'm really
1: together,
0: into this,
1: which is just outrageous.
0: So you think that that's going to affect the drying?
1: And, oh yes, yeah. You spread as much and as far apart as possible, and always separate your socks. I've seen this done before, a two sock combination on a clothesline. Outrageous.
0: I didn't see this coming, but I love it because there are little things in the house that people get really, really attached. Are you someone, do you have a dishwasher?
1: I do.
0: All right. Do you rinse your plates off properly before you put them in the dishwasher or no?
1: Well, I give them a cursory rinse. I wouldn't say I'm scrubbing and loading the dishwasher, but definitely run some water over the top for sure.
0: Did you know that apparently the dirtier they are, the better? Because some dishwashers have a sensor and it impacts how much water they'll use to clean it, which I think is crazy. Just give me the full industrial spray no matter what I'm putting in there.
1: I have heard this rumour. I want it to be confirmed.
0: I know. Well, actually, maybe we should get Big Dishwasher on the line.
1: Exactly.
0: Okay. Here's another thing. The Sydney Morning Herald asked an expert whether toilet seats need to be up or down for, I guess, like the post-flushing, basically when they're not in use. And it might surprise you to learn that they said down, lid shut, like toilet seat and lid down. When I go into a public bathroom I'm horrified if a lid is down. I'm terrified to lift it. I just assume that some kind of awful massacre is underneath there, and I won't go to that cubicle. But then, and this is not a sentence you get to say all the time in every job, but we had a toilet expert on the show once who was telling us about some of the germs that go about if you're not keeping the lid shut. And now I'm thinking, are people just being considerate? Should we be having the lid down all the time? Where do you stand on this, Clint?
1: I'm lid down all the time, I think, and I think that's the way it should stay.
0: What about in the night if you had to rush to the bathroom? Are you always just assuming the lid's going to be down and you incorporate
1: always
0: the lifting
1: assume,
0: time?
1: But yes, and the public bathroom thing, let's not even get into that because I'm not even going there.
0: You're not even going there?
1: No, I refuse. I will hold and cross my legs for dear life when it comes to a public bathroom situation.
0: I'm going to tell you, Clint, when Trev left, I thought, how will we ever get someone from the Transport Management Centre to open up to us again?
1: And speaking of toilets, though, Jess, probably say this for another time. There was a time when I had to take R2-D2 from Star Wars to the toilet. We'll say that for another day.
0: Another day. We'll be saving it for after 4 o'clock, Clint. Let's come back to R2-D2. All right, Clint Treberg there from the Transport Management Centre. We are going to be talking to an expert about how households are run, and is there actually a rule book if you're in the home economics industry? We'll find that out very soon. But hey, if you've got a rule in your house, maybe it's about two socks and pegs. I don't know. 0467 922 684. Here is Madness.

is Madness with Our House, as we talk about household tasks, rules. David in Tamworth has texted in saying, regarding whether you leave the toilet seat up or down, he says, if you have a cat, then you put the lid down always. Don't ask me why. David, I've never wanted to know why more. I haven't had incidents with cats and toilets, but if you would like to elaborate on that, I would love to hear it. Kylie in Port Mac says, top tier radio this afternoon, Jess. Lol, seat down. Thank you, Kylie. These Walkley Awards will not win themselves. Listen, I get the seat down thing.

0: But I tell you, if I walked into a public bathroom and the seat is down, I'm not lifting it. I'm not assuming good things. But it sounds like they might be decent people, like you or David. And someone else has texted in saying, look, and this is not, by the way, about toilet seats. This is about hanging out washing. But too much double handling wastes valuable time when you're washing for a family. So hang it out, one row per person, etc. Then you get it from the line folded in separate baskets. Train the children to put their own clothes and linen away from an early age. It's good for them and it's helpful, which is actually really great advice. I like this. This is saving everyone time. Well, look, we are going to talk to an expert on how to get the best out of your home and how you teach that kind of wisdom. We're going to talk home economics in just a moment.
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0: That's right. You're on ABC New South Wales and ABC Illawarra. And we all acknowledge today that every house has its own rules, right? You know, how the dishwasher should be stacked, where the lights and darks can go in the same wash, where the toilet seat stays up or down at the conclusion of events. But who actually knows best and can actually give us the most accurate advice on these very important issues? Today, I thought we need to go straight to the top. So, Chrissy Collins is from the Home Economics Institute of Australia. Chrissy, good afternoon.
2: Hi, Jess. Thanks for having me today.
0: I'm so thrilled to have you. Can I ask, is there actually a rule book for running a home? Do you have access to this book?
2: Oh, look, I think the rule book shifts, doesn't it? If we think about, you know, the rules of when we were growing up to the rules of today, I think they're quite different. But there's definitely tips and tricks and ways in our curriculum that we can help our young people grow to be fantastic home owners, planners.
0: Yeah. Look, you are from the Home Economics Institute of Australia, which I think is an organisation that maybe many people haven't heard of. How do you define home economics in the modern era?
2: Oh, look, that's such a great question. And home economics for me really is an umbrella term. And I wish we saw the word home economics or the term home economics in our curriculum, because I think it encompasses so much. It's the life skills, it's families, it's communities, it's cost of living, it's cooking, it's textiles, sustainable practice. So home economics for me is all about the heart of our home. It's about being the best food literate, health literate citizens that we can be, but also about looking after ourselves and others.
0: I think in the past it may have been a rather gendered school subject. Is that still the case?
2: Not anymore. We've obviously evolved, as every curriculum and a subject has, and I get really excited when I see my young men and young women in the kitchen working with me, and it doesn't really matter which gender you are as long as you're in the kitchen working, because at the end of the day, everyone has to cook for themselves. Everyone has to look after themselves in the future, washing the laundry. I love the tip about the laundry. I'm going to put that into practice in my house. I think a long time ago there was that separation of who did what subject. Now everybody should be doing it and everybody is.
0: So people might remember, you know, learning to do some basic cooking things in home economics, but what else gets taught in a modern home economics class?
2: Oh, look, obviously now we're looking at the issues of today. So something that's really relevant for our young people is cost of living and really understanding about how can they feed themselves in today's cost of living crisis if they want to be able to look after their economic and financial sustainability. Things like reading a label, understanding food literacy. You know, we're really about trying to teach our young people to interrogate all the food information that they get around them. Doesn't matter where you look, you're bombarded with all kinds of food information. So how can you understand the validity of what you're getting? What's accurate? What's not accurate? What's around commercial gain? What's actually, you know, nutritionally beneficial to your body? So this is kind of where we're trying to take our young people.
0: Yeah, I mean, I would imagine that for a lot of young people in today's society, their first, if they're not doing home economics, their first real introduction to nutrients and the idea of macros and proteins and stuff like that is quite likely from someone on social media who has a product to sell.
2: Oh, look, you know, if you look at social media today, you're being bombarded with fiber maxing and protein maxing and, you know, all those different conglomerations around what you should be eating. But my worry is, and certainly our take from a nutritional perspective, is if you are enhancing or, you know, prioritising one nutrient, then you're restricting another. And we know that the Australian Guidelines for Healthy Eating and the Australian Dietary Guidelines are the best model for us to base our diet on. So you're absolutely right. If

0: nutrition information is not coming from a valid and, you know, educational source base, then we're going to take our young people down a path where realistically they're not getting the chance to be able to feed themselves the best they can.
1: We're talking to Chrissy Collins from the Home Economics Institute of Australia. This subject, home economics, is it still taught in lots of schools? Like, is it mandatory? Does it have a different name depending on where you are?
0: Yeah, look, it does have a different name. And again, I'm here today to shout out, I wish it was all home economics. I wish that's what we saw in curriculums. We see it at a whole range of different names across the country. So it might be food studies, food technology, design and technology. So it does come under different titles, but essentially the, you know, the fundamental teaching is the same.
1: Does it teach budgeting?
0: Oh, absolutely. Resource management, actual practical food skills, but also things like, you know, understanding the Sustainable Development Goals and our role in addressing areas like sustainability, waste management. And that budget resource management really links to, am I cooking what's in season? Do I know the best price to buy things? How do I make the best use of everything I've got? What about if I grow it in the garden? You know, there is so much, it's all encompassing our subject, and there's so much we can and do teach.
1: Wow. Where do you think most of us learn our household habits from if it's not a home ec class? Like, are we getting it from our parents?
0: Yeah, we're getting it from our parents. And my students will tell you one of the things I'm very strict on is dishwashing procedure. So I love that that was in the intro before we started to chat. I think we definitely are learning from what's happening within our home, but there's ways that we can be exposed to new practice and different ways.
1: What's something that you've learnt through a career in home economics that maybe changed the way that you do things at home?
0: Oh, that's a great question. It is around trying to build structures and routines and have practices in place that enable me to be able to be the best home economist I can. So, for example, you know, when you snip off your spring onions, keep that little root section, pop it in your glass and let that grow and rejuvenate itself. Plant your veggie garden, have your herbs out the back, pick what you can and use what you have grown because it always tastes better when it's nice and fresh.
1: I like that. And so it's so avoiding waste too and things going that limp awfulness in the fridge. And I mean, the thing that I remember about home economics, I do remember making lots of cake batter. I don't remember learning about nutritional labels until I was in my late 30s, Chrissy. You know what I mean? I didn't understand what I was putting in my body or that some snacks had the calories of like a full meal. And that's okay. You can have a snack, but just know what you're having. So do you think that young people in this day and age are a lot more aware of that stuff?
0: Yes, look, I think they are. And one of the things that I celebrate in my, and I've been teaching this subject more than 25 years now, I hate to confess, but one of the biggest shifts we've seen is that now curriculum is underpinned by healthy eating. So when I started teaching, it was all cake methods and, you know, baking and batters. Now it really is around that healthy repertoire of meals. So we rarely make discretionary food, and we do because that's a skill set in there, but often it's around let's make a beautiful taco meal, sit and eat that together as a class. Let's learn about salads. And just thinking, linking back to your limp vegetables, they make a great minestrone or bring them down and turn them into your vegetable stock. So don't waste your limp veggies in the fridge.
1: This is great advice because I've gone on a minestrone tear of late, but I haven't been making it. I haven't had the confidence to make my own. I've been buying it at the shops, which just, I'm shaking my head. I'm shaking my head at myself, Chrissy. Just know that I'm more ashamed than you could be disappointed in me. Chrissy, while I've got you, I want to talk about the household debates that I saw listed in a newspaper article today. If you, in your role as a representative of the Home Economics Institute of Australia, could give me some definitive verdicts here. They asked about toilet seat being up or down. What's your ruling?
0: Oh, I think the toilet seat's got to be down, doesn't it? Let's just keep it safe for everyone in the room.
1: That's a very classy answer. Very good. Condiments in the fridge or the cupboard?
0: Oh, look, depends. I feel like the question I have to ask you in response to you asking me this is, are they open or are they not used yet?
1: Oh, no, they've been opened. But I would, my vibe is like sauces like tomato, etc., I would keep in the fridge. But I'm not keeping my Vegemite or my peanut butter in the fridge because if it's too cold, I'm not spreading it easily.
0: No, I totally agree with what you've got there. If they're unopened, definitely keep them in the cupboard. Once they're opened, my advice is read the label. If they've suggested to you it should be in the fridge, tomato sauce is a good example, definitely keep it in the fridge. But your peanut butter, that's okay to stay on the shelf.
1: Okay. Best way to stack a dishwasher, are you an agent of chaos? Are you putting everything in there if there's room or as long as the spinny thing doesn't hit it? Or are you...

0: Arts and ABC Illawarra. A little update from David in Tamworth, who was saying toilet seat down. If you've got a cat, you would know. I needed more answers, he said. He said, without going into too much detail, the combination of a young, overconfident cat and an open toilet lid ends badly. I love my cat, but she can be a bullhead. Yeah, you don't want to be fishing a cat out of the bathroom. Fair play. Hey, we have a traffic update regarding that incident on the Hume Highway. One southbound lane of the Hume Highway is now open at Breadalbane. That is southwest of Goulburn. That is after a multi-truck crash. The highway was closed in both directions. That was due to the crash near Windmills Rest Area. One southbound lane and all northbound lanes remain closed. Northbound motorists can use the Barton Highway and the Federal Highway via Canberra, and you are advised to allow plenty of extra travel time. Crews remain at the crash site, continuing an extensive cleanup and salvage operation. So, shout out as well to Louise in Nowra. I hope that I said Breadalbane correctly for you. Now, let's take a total turn of topic and talk about the gym, right? Because if you imagine gyms, who are you picturing inside it? Is it young, muscly types in tank tops, tight shorts? Well, there's a group in southeast New South Wales that is really challenging that stereotype. Eddie Williams visited a gym in Bega to hear how locals in their 60s, 70s and 80s are finding strength in more ways than one.
1: Go! Leanne Layton, and I live at Angerdale.
2: What keeps you coming to the gym? What's the motivation for you?
1: To keep up with my six-year-old grandson. And also for health too. I'm very conscious that I'm getting older, and I just want to stay strong and fit and be able to stay healthy in my old age. I don't know what it was, but I had some kind of weird illness late last year. I didn't actually get sick, but I was very, very fatigued. And I was actually looking after my grandson during the October, September school holidays. And I couldn't keep up with him. I could not keep up with him. And I was really exhausted. And I was after he went back home again, I was really quite sick for about, fatigued for about 10 to 12 weeks. It took me a long time to get over it. And when I got better, when I got back to my old self again, I'd lost all my muscle tone. So I couldn't walk, I couldn't do anything. I was really bad. So that motivated me to get myself here. I've never been a class person. I've always tended to do things at home. But I thought, nah, I need a class. I need to get motivated. And I'm really pleased to come.
3: Yeah, I'm Doc White, and I live at Tathra with my wife, Ellen. Well, it's for both physical and mental reasons, and, keep me healthy in both situations. I've got bipolar 2, which is a pain in the neck, and I've got, I'm getting on physically, and I've got a bit of arthritis in the knee, and so this place really helps with both of those. Every now and again we change something or other, and it really works well. So I'm doing well.
2: What are the sorts of things that you do when you come?
3: Oh, well, I pump iron, is what the expression is, but I don't pump it. I just use two different weights depending whether I'm standing or sort of half lying back. And I pull things here and I lift things up there, and I spread my legs out with a band, and I put a ball across my back and roll that around. And then I also go down to the surf club at Tathra, which is really, really good down there too. And I do my own thing. Yeah.
4: Thanks for the brain, Kate.
5: Hello, I'm Leanne Jessop and I live in the Bega Valley. I've always been into being active all my life, and I thought I wanted to continue it no matter how old I get. So if I'm old and grey and doing this, I'll be happy.
2: What do you enjoy about coming to the gym?
5: Companionship. We have a lot of fun. Everyone's got a sense of humour and we're all in the same boat together.
2: Yeah, what are the other ladies like? What do you chat about when you have a cup of tea and a cake after?
5: What we're going to eat. That's the truth.
2: How did you go this morning?
5: Oh, I'm absolutely puffed, as you can see, breathless. Knocked the stuffing out of me.
2: Bet you'll be back next week?
5: I sure will.
6: Adrian Day from School of Strength says there are two factors that make a regular trip to the gym so important for the group.
7: As you get older, you lose muscle, and you need to continue to build muscle, which is known to be true, but you also need that social gathering, because as humans, we are a social entity. It doesn't matter what age you start at, just start and continue on.
2: And that social side of things, how important is that? What do you do to, really try and foster that in the group?
7: It actually just happens. Every time there's a new lady that's introduced to the group, it's just like they're a long-lost friend. There's always a connection there with someone who may have, they're all a similar age. So, there's that little bit of generational spread.

0: where they go, "Oh, I was a nurse. Oh, I was a nurse too. Or, I looked after my husband until he passed on. Oh, so did I." And it's just that ability to just connect on that level as well.
1: What would you say to someone who might think, look, I've never been in a gym, or I haven't been in a gym for years. It's just not for me.
0: It's a question that we get every single time that we get an email or get a phone call going, "I've never been to the gym, I'm scared." And we get that, and that's why we are by appointment. But you don't have to come to the gym to exercise. And I know that's odd for a gym to say that, Eddie, but if you can just find 10 minutes in the day, ball the jug, walk outside, around your clothesline, walk out, get the mail, come back, make yourself a cup of tea while that tea is brewing. Do a couple of push-ups, do a couple of squats, day's done.
2: On to the next one, let's go.
1: How do you feel afterwards when it's done and you're heading home?
3: Oh, fantastic. Euphoric. You do, because you feel really good. You're sort of like, yeah, I've done that, now it's good. Now I can go home and eat cake and, not that I eat cake anyway, but no, it's just really good. It's really fulfilling. It's good to catch up with the people too. Good to chat and talk to other people, like-minded people. And yeah, it's just good to know it's done. And yeah, now I can go on and get on with the rest of my week.
4: I feel good. I feel good. I feel good. Yeah. And the day that if I miss it a day, I know it.
1: Is it something you'd like to keep doing for, I guess, for as long as you can?
4: Do you know, I was about 10 minutes ago, I was just thinking that. I'm thinking, when it comes up to my 80th birthday, I will have a little bit of a birthday bash here and say, I'm here and I'm still here. So, yeah, I'll keep going as long as I can.
5: That's Doc White, who is part of a group of older gym users in Bega. Ending that story by Eddie Williams. Tremendous stuff. I'm giving a big shout out to anyone that is regularly going to the gym. I've been a bit lax over the last couple of weeks because of a bit of a dodgy leg muscle, but I'm hoping to get back there, and I'm always really inspired to see just like the diversity around the gym, all the different people that are just making the most of it. Good on you. I salute you. Hey, let's get some news headlines now. We're joined now by Adam Storey.
6: Thanks, Jess. Police have described the survival of six drivers in a huge truck crash resulting in an explosion just outside of Canberra as nothing short of a miracle. Emergency services were called to the scene on the Hume Highway early this morning after two trucks collided and careered into four other trucks parked at a rest area. Two Ernst & Young graduates on secondment at the Commonwealth Bank have been charged with allegedly accessing the Prime Minister's personal banking data. Federal police have confirmed a 21-year-old and 25-year-old received a series of charges, including unauthorised access to restricted data and using a carriage service to distribute personal data. And another case of H5 bird flu has been confirmed in a seabird near Esperance in Western Australia, taking the total number of confirmed cases to five. More news at 4 o'clock.
5: Thanks so much, Adam. Now, look, we have been talking about strong household debates over, it could be anything, toilet lid up or down, shoes on or off, how you do the washing. I don't put my linens in with everything else anymore. And I also actually read the labels, but that was because of an unfortunate incident with a very nice turtleneck that now fits children. But I like this from Tony. He says, "Good afternoon, Jess. I'm a 71-year-old man. Back in the late 60s, I studied home economics in Woi Woi High School and I learned nothing, but I went out with many classmates. It was great to pick up." There you go, Tony. Goodness me. I'm sorry to do this, but my producer is in my ear wanting full accountability on ABC Radio. Janine has said, "Did you tell them," and them is you, "did you tell them that you put cashmere in the dryer?" I didn't, Janine, because I'm still ashamed, because mistakes were made that day, right? Mistakes were made and I lost something that I deeply loved. Hey, Rob is on the line in Cowra. Good afternoon, Rob.
7: Oh, g'day, Jess. How are you?
5: Oh, a bit upset about being reminded about the cashmere incident, but...
7: Yes, understandable.
5: But I also mentioned that, people have strong feelings about which way the toilet roll goes, right? And personally, I'm an over person and I will change it if I go to your house and it's the wrong way. But you came up with a pretty interesting solution. Is this right?
7: Well, yeah, I thought, why argue? So I simply installed a second toilet roll holder. So there's one roll one way and one roll the other way.
5: Did you really? There's two toilet rolls in your bathroom.
7: Well, in that house, yes, there were.
5: And did people appreciate it?
7: Well, sometimes they try and be silly and they reverse one role, so they guarantee someone's going to get cranky.
8: Okay.
7: But otherwise, yes, they appreciated it.
8: Can I ask if you had to take a stance? Where are you sitting on this issue?
7: Well, I was normally sitting in that case.
8: Oh, Robert.
7: Okay, normally I would have the tail of the roll hanging over the top.
8: Good man. Good man.
7: But which way? It doesn't really matter, does it?
8: No, that's incorrect. It absolutely matters. It's over. And you made the right choice, so you're still on Team Jess. Robert in Cowra. Hey, thanks.
7: That's okay, but ideal solution, anyone else try it, install two holders, no more problems, everyone's happy.
8: It's great advice, Rob in Cowra. There you go. We're all learning ways to keep our households functional and at peace. Hey, coming up, we're going to talk about the role that regional New South Wales might have played in the theory of evolution.

0: Bob Seger and the Silver Bullet Band with Nightmoves here on ABC New South Wales and ABC Illawarra. Do want to acknowledge a slight controversy. So the wonderful Louise in Nowra wanted to make sure that we were saying a town correctly involved in a traffic incident. She wanted me to say Breadalbane, right, which I did in my traffic update, and Louise was like, thumbs up. But then we got a call and someone said, no, it's Breadalbane. It's Breadalbane. I mean, I have to count on locals. Can we get some confirmation here? Breadalbane? Breadalbane. 0467 922 684, because it might not be the last time I have to say this on air today. So I'm gonna lean in to whoever, I don't know, whichever one gets the most numbers, I'm going to have to trust the people. 0467 922 684. It is now time, though, to talk about history. And when you hear the name Charles Darwin, chances are you think of the theory of evolution, right? And you probably think of the Galapagos Islands as the place where all of those ideas formulated. But could regional New South Wales have played a bigger role in shaping Darwin's thinking than most of us realise? Well, Chris Rowe, who is a Wagga artist, journalist, he has been researching Darwin's little-known journey through our state. Chris joins us now. How are you, Chris?
1: Hey, Jess, not too bad. Now, not to get too controversial, you seem to be courting a bit of controversy. Which way to hang a toilet roll, how you pronounce local towns, theory of evolution. Stick to something safe like evolution. That never upset anybody.
0: I've got to tell you, you know, it's the attention economy. I've just got to get controversial, and I'm doing it the best way I can on the ABC. Look, take me back. What is Charles Darwin doing in New South Wales? Spell this out for me.
1: Yeah, well, look, you'd think he spent more time here. He was only in Australia for a couple of months, but we did, of course, name a city after him up there in Darwin, but in the Northern Territory. But the argument could be made that his game-changing theory of evolution by natural selection began in a pond at Wallerawang, just over the Blue Mountains on the western side in New South Wales. If you've ever travelled out that way, you'd know Wallerawang generally by the big cooling towers and the clouds of vapour going up into the sky that we always used to tell our younger siblings was where they made the clouds.
0: Oh, that's nice, the cloud factory.
1: Yeah, that's right, the cloud factory. So winding it back, Charles Darwin came from Shropshire in England. His dad was a doctor. He wanted him to follow him into medicine, so he was studying medicine. Got into taxidermy, studied a bit of natural history, geology, but was a bit of a party animal back in those days. Not what you think of when you think of Charles Darwin, but he liked to hunt, liked to drink, liked to carouse with the lads. So he wasn't really doing enough study, so the family packed him off to Cambridge. They wanted him to become an Anglican minister, and by all reports, he was a good student of theology and philosophy and obviously had a strong interest in science. And it was in 1831 that he got the opportunity to join the famous scientific expedition aboard the Beagle, a famous ship. He went as a self-funded gentleman collector, looking at geological formations all around the world, but also a bit of zoology and particularly interested in marine invertebrates.
0: I've got to say, Chris, I like the idea of, I mean, it'll never be me because of gender, but of being a self-funded gentleman collector on a trip. That's kind of cool.
1: I know, doesn't that sound great? And I don't know that he was actually self-funded. I reckon his father was paying. Oh,
0: daddy
1: paying
0: funded.
1: For his ride.
0: Plenty of those around.
1: That's right. I guess that's what it meant to be a gentleman back in those days. But a two-year journey turned into five. They left in 1831, got back in October 1836. Australia, one of the last stops along the way. And it was in January 1836 that they landed in Sydney. Darwin liked Sydney. It had a population then of about 22,000. And he wrote in his journal, "It is a most magnificent testimony to the power of the British nation. My first feeling was to congratulate myself that I was born an Englishman."
0: Wow.
1: How's that for a note on Sydney?
0: Yeah. Well, it sounds like the English in that period of time.
1: Sounds a bit like Tony Abbott's latest book on history, but maybe we shouldn't go there either. Of course, Tony Abbott, a proud Englishman originally.
0: You'll note my silence there as I urge you strongly to power on through to more Darwin anecdotes.
1: Now, Darwin, very keen to take a look around, so he wanted to get over the mountain, so he hired a bloke who had a couple of horses, and they headed out towards Bathurst. On the way, they stopped at a sheep station called Wallerawang. And what do you do when you're in Australia? But you go roo shooting. So the farmer took him out roo shooting. Didn't get any roos. Good day for the kangaroos. But they did find a kangaroo rat in the hollow of a tree. They were able to grab it and have a bit of a look at it. Oh. Darwin, obviously looking at everything through these English, British, European lenses and thought it looked a bit like a rabbit, a bit like a hare, miniature kangaroo. And then things really took a twist. He says, "In the evening, I took a stroll along a chain of ponds and had the good fortune to see several specimens of the famous platypus. They were diving and playing about in the surface of the water. So, of course, what did they do? They shot one. And he took a closer look at it and said, certainly it's a most extraordinary animal. The stuffed specimens do not give at all a good idea of the appearance of the head and beak." And this took a real interest in this dead little creature and couldn't understand why it was so similar to the water rats and mammals like that they found in Europe, but yet so different. And it kind of really clashed with his idea about God and creation and all these ideas. He couldn't understand why a creator would make two such similar animals and put them in different parts of the world rather than just have one animal. Wow. Does that make sense? So he said, "A disbeliever in everything beyond his own reason might exclaim, surely two distinct creators must have been at work. Their object, however, had been the same." So he couldn't understand why there were two such similar types of creatures that looked so different. And that kind of really got him thinking about this idea of evolutionary descent and modification and a way of understanding this diversity there was in the world. So that was really, you could argue, the germ of that idea that led to the theory of evolution.
0: Right. So it's all about a platypus, which honestly, I would imagine if I were an Englishman in the 1830s and I saw a platypus for the first time, I'd go, yeah, no, there's something going on here. There's something going on here.
1: They all thought it was fake. And yeah, he did too, apparently. He thought those original ones were fake.
0: The one that he shot.
1: So this is what I reckon. The one that he shot. I have a theory that Charles Darwin may have eaten that platypus. Now, I have zero hard evidence for this, but there is plenty of circumstantial evidence. He doesn't record it. However, back when he was at Cambridge, he was a member of the Glutton Club, which they had a mantra of eating birds and beasts which were before unknown to the human palate. So he famously continued to eat exotic animals right through his life. In the Galapagos, I believe he ate a giant tortoise, which he said made a lovely soup. He ate
0: a guano, an armadillo.
1: He ate a puma. He said it tasted like veal. And he ate a little very rare flightless bird called Velesaria, and he'd been looking for one for months and didn't realise that he'd found one until it was served up for him for dinner, and he started to freak out a bit. So I reckon this famous devourer of exotic beasts may have been sitting by the pond there at Willerawang and taken a little bit of a nibble of one of our platypus. What do you reckon?
0: I mean, I don't know where to go with this, Chris. We're accusing Darwin of basically snacking on a platypus. Did you look at his notes? Is there anything there about it being delicious or just like chicken that
1: nothing
0: seems
1: in
0: suspicious?
1: His notes. No, but we know that Wiradjuri people didn't find them particularly tasty. They have a terrible smell, apparently, when you cut them up. So I don't know. Mm. Maybe it's that lost manuscript, the cookbook, Origin of the Species, that he meant to release later. I'm not sure.
0: Origin of My Dinner by Charles Darwin. Yeah, there you go. Hey, Chris Rowe, always a pleasure picking your brain and getting a little history slice on the radio. We'll talk to you soon.
1: Talk to you soon. Thanks, Jess.
0: Good on you. Take care. Well, I did not know that story. And, I mean, look, it sounds like Darwin was the type to eat a platypus. We don't have evidence that he did, but let's just say he did. It's a good dinner party story. Hey, we've got Fiona on the line who has some thoughts on a pronunciation controversy that's been playing out on the radio show this afternoon. Fiona, thank you for your call. How are you?
2: Jess, hello. I am well, thank you. And I do have some thoughts.
0: Okay, great. Now, two rival pronunciations of the town, either Breadalbane or Breadalbane. There might even be a third option that I've not been offered. What am I meant to be saying?
2: Wrong on both counts. Oh. Breadalbane. It's Breadalbane.
0: Breadalbane. Breadalbane.
2: Absolutely. I'm hoping a local will call in and confirm this for you, Jess, but having been told as a very young girl, it's not Breadalbane,
0: yeah,
2: Breadalbane.
0: Yeah,
2: so
0: I mean, Breadalbane seems like absolutely something a tourist would say and that everyone would laugh at. I'm getting closer than a tourist. David in Tamworth says, I always understood it to be Breadalbane with the emphasis on the second syllable, the third almost not pronounced, which is such an Aussie way of doing it. Breadalbane, do you think, does that sound good?
2: Close, more A on the A, Jess. Bradalbin.
0: Yeah, no, that felt better. The other one felt too hoity-toity, like I was a self-funded gentleman traveller like Darwin. Fiona, thank you for your call. There's a little bit of behind-the-curtain stuff here. Often when there's any element of doubt about the pronunciation of anything, my brain malfunctions and I only say the wrong version on air. We don't know why. Science hasn't got any answers. But if that happens, please know that I'm still really grateful for your call and I'm not doing it on purpose, okay?
2: Fabulous,
0: yes. Take care. Thanks so much.
2: Thanks.
3: Bye. 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
0: Now, look, a couple more interesting texts coming through. I think Steve's text in saying, having been regularly reminded to put the seat down by my wife, I once had the temerity to demand that the seat be put up for me. And I said that I would use the loo with the seat down. I should have known better. It was another day in the doghouse. So, yeah, I've been talking about the controversies, seats up or down. I don't disagree, by the way, with the germ theory behind toilet seat down at all.

times. I'm not disagreeing. What I'm saying is if I enter a bathroom and the toilet seat is down, I don't feel comforted like the last person there was thinking about germs. I don't think that. I think there would be monsters if I was to beat Charles Darwin on a boat. Actually, don't think he spoke like that. Sally in Dubbo texting in, Jess, I'm in the supermarket with you in my ears. I actually gasped out loud when I heard about the incident of the cashmere in the dryer. Definitely a mistake you only make once. Sally, I know. It was my favourite turtleneck. It was so nice. And I will say this in my defence. I asked for advice. What should I do with this? It was a wet day in Melbourne. It was when I was down there a few months ago. The advice I was given was you can put it in the dryer. It was bad advice. Coming up, we'll find out what is trending online.

0: That is The Birds. All I Really Want to Do. Here on Drive on New South Wales Statewide Radio and also in the Illawarra. Pronunciation updates coming through. Katrina in Roslyn says Fiona's correct. It's Breadalbin. Louise in Nara says, Jess, I've only ever heard it as Breadalban. Oh, I'm probably mispronouncing the mispronunciation. She said she learnt it from a hotelier in Yass. We've both learnt something today. Thank you, Louise. Graham in Orange, little chaos merchant, says, good afternoon, Jess. Please say Kidal. Did I say it right? Kidal. Oh, you love hearing me say things wrong, Graham. Then I have to respect it.
1: You are trending.
2: I think I'm going viral.
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0: With Hayley Prenter. Good afternoon, Hayley.
5: Good afternoon, Jess, and happy World Social Media Day.
0: Oh, World Social Media Day. Isn't every day World Social Media Day in some way or another?
5: Probably.
0: But there's got to be some good social media stories. Actually, I have one.
5: I want to hear it.
0: Can I start?
5: Absolutely.
0: Because I think it serves as a warning. I was scrolling on my phone today, and I got a notification there might be a thread that you would be interested in, and I'm not interested in anything on Meta's Threads app, but somehow I clicked through. Here's the thing, right? You have this option because you know how Meta owns Facebook, Instagram, and now Threads.
5: Mm-hmm.
0: You're aware of this.
5: Yes.
0: Sometimes you might be cross-posting to the different Meta apps without knowing you have an account on there, right? So some people are posting on their private Facebook page and they're not knowing that they're actually cross-posting as well onto a Threads account that has been created for them that perhaps does not have privacy settings. So essentially today, this woman has gone viral. She's just a lovely lady in Australia who has been posting through her holiday with her husband, Dave. They've gone to Bali. Dave wasn't looking that happy in the photo she was posting. She doesn't know she's on Threads, by the way. Today she posts, hi all, just a quick update. David has decided he wants out of our marriage and wants to move back to New Zealand. He'll be leaving tomorrow, going to Queensland for a while and then on to New Zealand. I've set up Messenger for him, so if anyone wants to contact him, you can do so through that. Cheers, with a sad face emoji, which is a very private thing to announce on Threads. The world has made it go a little bit viral. There's people from all over the globe weighing in on her marriage because she doesn't know that she's got a whole separate social media account on Threads. So a warning for anyone at home today, if you have a Facebook account through Meta, go and check your privacy settings. Make sure they haven't signed you up to their additional Twitter-like software Threads and that you're not announcing hugely private things that Americans are having opinions on throughout the day. That's just our community service announcement, Hayley. I think we've done well.
5: Well, who's going to tell her? We need to get this message out.
0: Oh, don't, I can't do it. I actually weighed up whether it should be me. I don't think it should be me. I think it can be one of her thousands and thousands of fans from around the globe. But have you got a social media tale for me?
5: I do. And this one's quite a sweet one. A family in Mexico has been reunited with their dog after spotting her in a viral video of World Cup fans celebrating the country's win over Czechia. So the six-year-old pup, Gorda, went missing for almost a month when she suddenly appeared online and all these social media videos of fans out at live sites celebrating the win. And in the video, fans were walking through the streets celebrating and someone was carrying this dog. I want to say above their head, Jess, but the dog's quite large, so like sort of close to the head. But like, you know, think about someone lifting a trophy. This dog was being lifted up by all the fans celebrating. Everyone's having the time of their lives. This dog looks completely confused and distressed. What's going on? There's 1,000 people holding me up, cheering. And their owner's brother recognized the dog when scrolling through their social media feed and had to obviously call the family and say, hey, I think your dog's been spotted celebrating Mexico's World Cup win.
0: Mm.
5: Family had to become private investigators, of course, to find out where their dog had gotten to. They're looking at all the landmarks in the background of the videos. How can we find where our dog has gone? They work out where she is, drive on over, and they find her still celebrating with all of the fans.
0: Oh, hey, I saw this video. I just want to say, I don't think she was distressed, because I was worried about it too, right, the way that they are, because they're kind of dancing through the streets with her celebrating. Gorda's just dangling there, kind of going, I don't know why I'm here, but I'm a very big dog, and he seems to be holding me up. But then I saw her owner, Gorda's owner, also holding Gorda in exactly the same way in a celebration. I thought, Gorda seems very comfortable. Like, this might be a way that Gorda gets carried around a fair bit. But that's pretty amazing that you have a lost dog and Mexico's World Cup match win is how you find your dog again. That's incredible.
5: Exactly. Like, we have all these social media, like Facebook group, community groups, where people are like, oh, my dog's missing. I found this dog. This is, I think, a new element to that. This is, yeah, you can just be scrolling on Facebook and see your dog with fans celebrating a World Cup win.
0: Got to say, like, look, there's lots of downsides about social media. I don't want to whitewash it, but, I mean, there are some lovely moments. I love when you connect to someone really interesting that you would never have heard from and you learn something from them. I love seeing videos of how things are made, and I really love when pets get reunited through really weird ways. And in that way, this story has completely delivered.
5: Absolutely it has, Jess.
0: Oh,
5: and on World Social Media Day.
0: Oh, no better time. Hayley Prenter, we have not only given great advice for people to lock down their Meta accounts, but we've also made them feel good about being online in the first place. You've done everything I need of you. Thank you so much.
5: Thank you, Jess.
0: Hey, we are coming up to the news when we return. PBS is adding a whole lot of medications. We'll find out more.
2: Adam Story with ABC News. The federal government has used additional safety powers for the first time to cut off funding for an early education service. Last year, Labor passed reforms allowing it to stop providing Commonwealth funding to childcare centres that don't meet national safety and quality standards. The government had issued a warning to Laugh and Learn Family Daycare Education and Training in Victoria, but the Education Minister, Jason Clare, has told Question Time the service continued to not meet the standard.
4: Mr Speaker, this is not the end. This is just the start. The truth is that this work will never end and will continue to take the steps we need to take to keep our kids safe.
2: Five cases of H5 bird flu have now been detected in migratory birds on Australia's southern coastline after a suspected case in Western Australia was confirmed. Nick Perpich has the latest.
6: The latest confirmed case was one of five deceased petrels found at Roses Beach near Esperance. Four returned negative results, but one case has now been confirmed. It brings the total of infected migratory birds found

0: found in WA to 4, as well as 1 in South Australia. Chief Veterinary Officer Beth Cookson says the risk remains very low.
1: Part of our surveillance approach will be to monitor whether that changes and whether the advice to people in different areas needs to adapt over time.
0: Testing on a sick migratory seabird in Victoria returned a negative result for H5 bird flu.
2: Uber has defended charging passengers who use its assistance services an additional $5, saying it helps to make the service more reliable and reduce waiting times for passengers. The details from National Disability Affairs reporter Naz Campanella.
3: The $5 increase was added to Uber Assist trips in late May, and the company says users were notified by email. Uber Assist provides drivers who have been trained in disability and who can help with what the company describes as light assistance, such as support getting in and out of the vehicle and folding and storing mobility devices. The additional fees have been slammed by Guide Dogs Australia, which has described the charge as discriminatory and called it a disability tax. Uber says the decision was made after lengthy consultation with relevant stakeholders.
2: The Supreme Court has found that Rex Airlines misled the market, but the corporate regulator has lost its case against three former directors of the company. Rex was found to have misled the market with an ASX update in February 2023. However, three former Rex directors, John Sharp, Lincoln Pan and Siddharth Kotta, were found not to have breached their director duties. The former executive chair, Lim Kim Hai, had previously admitted to misleading the market, and penalties against him will be determined at a later date. Two Ernst & Young graduates on secondment at the Commonwealth Bank have been charged with allegedly accessing the Prime Minister's personal banking data. Federal police have confirmed a 21-year-old and 25-year-old received a series of charges, including unauthorised access to restricted data and using a carriage service to distribute personal data. Treasurer Jim Chalmers says it's worrying for privacy breaches to occur in Australian banks.
4: Any developments of that kind are incredibly concerning, and not just in relation to the PM's details, but any Australian's details. And so, in general, that's what I would say about that. I assume that there are now legal and other processes to play out, and I don't want to get in the way of those.
2: Coal miner Yancoal says technical challenges and market conditions are behind a decision to close a mine in the state's Hunter Valley. Blake Doyle reports.
5: Yancoal has announced a phased ending to its operations at its Ashton Underground mine leading up to 2028. The Mining and Energy Union says 60 workers have been made redundant immediately, with an estimated 240 coal miners to lose their jobs over the next 18 months. Yancoal says it's identified significant technical challenges and operational risks, adding market conditions will impact Ashton's financial performance into the future. The union says it expects Yancoal to redeploy affected workers across its other operations in the Hunter Valley.
2: And in sport, Morocco through to the round of 16 at the World Cup after a penalty shootout victory over the Netherlands in the Mexican city of Monterrey. And in other games, Paraguay secured a 4-3 shootout win over Germany in Boston, and Brazil defeated Japan 2-1 in the city of Houston. To the weather forecast for the remainder of the afternoon. Widespread rain or showers with moderate falls across the inland plains, the southern and central western slopes and adjacent ranges. Isolated to scattered showers elsewhere and possible thunderstorms in the west, also the far southern slopes and the alpine ranges. A shower or two in Sydney this afternoon, a partly cloudy day tomorrow with a shower or two and a top of 22. And then early showers on Thursday, that'll be followed by a mostly sunny day with a top of 23. That's the latest ABC News at 4:05.
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8: Good afternoon. Yes, Jess here with you on ABC New South Wales and ABC Illawarra. Always great to have your company. If you do want to get in touch, the text line number is exactly the same, 0467 922 684. Or if you've got the ABC Listen app, you can get in touch with the tap of a button. We always love hearing from you. And you can call too, 1300 66 2279. Now, coming up, have you ever known anyone to have an allergy to something so serious that they can go into anaphylactic shock if they have it? Is it you? Now, needles and injections, adrenaline injections, that's usually how you would handle it. But from tomorrow, there's going to be a needle-free alternative available on the PBS. So we're going to find out how it works, whether it might make emergency treatment much easier,

0: conversation coming up in just a moment. We're also going to talk about the first month of the ski season, how it's gone, and what is coming snow-wise. And after the news headlines, we're going to talk about phone connectivity, right? There's some new standards out that have asked all the telco providers to actually provide some maps that give detailed mobile coverage. We're going to look at what's changed, dive into that. It's all coming up on Drive, and later on in the program, we're going to talk about the New South Wales Opposition's new policy about urban renewable energy zones, which is a really interesting idea. They were the ones when in power who launched them in the regions. We're going to ask a lot of questions about that too. So that's all coming up on Drive. First though, let's see how the roads are looking. We're joined by Clint Dreberg from the Transport Management Centre. Clint, good afternoon.
1: G'day again, Jess. I know Bradalbin's been a bit of a conversation piece for yourself this afternoon and the listeners, and good news that one southbound lane of the Hume Highway is now open southwest of Goulburn after that multi-truck crash early this morning near the Windmills Rest area. Crews remain on the crash site, continuing their extensive clean-up and salvage operations, and all northbound lanes remain closed. Northbound motorists can use the Barton Highway and the Federal Highway via Canberra, and keep in mind that's going to need about 80 minutes extra on your journey. But good news if you're southbound at Bradalbin. At Warrawong, northbound lanes of King Street at Brent Street have reopened after emergency roadworks there. Traffic is returning to normal. Also for our Illawarra listeners on the trains, no major disruptions on the South Coast line, but some Southern Highlands lines trains are running late due to temporary speed restrictions at various locations. So please allow extra travel time and check for updates at a transport app or transportnsw.info. Traffic information at livetraffic.com.
0: Thank you, Clint. I have a question. Actually, I have two questions for you. First of all, did you know that Charles Darwin spent some time in regional New South Wales and may have eaten a platypus?
1: I did not know that. Yeah. I wonder what it tastes like.
0: Well, he did not note that. But we just learned that in the history segment. So you thought you were all across the show because of the Bradalbin controversy. Yeah. but there were other things that happened. And I tell you what, knowing that Charles Darwin was with someone, a guide who actually shot a platypus, and then we suspect Darwin may have eaten it. We don't know. Penny in Bowenfels can back this up because she's texted in. She says, Jess, it was my great-great-grandfather, Andrew Brown, who shot the platypus for Charles Darwin.
1: Oh, my goodness.
0: It's recorded in Darwin's journal. So imagine that as a... But, Penny, did your great-grandfather, great-great-grandfather, record anywhere about the taste of a platypus? Anything that would tell us a definitive answer as to whether Charles Darwin ate it, you can get back in touch on the text line. Meanwhile, Clint, you left us on a cliffhanger at the 3 o'clock traffic report. You wanted to talk about... My memory's foggy. Was it taking R2-D2 to the toilet?
1: Well, we were talking about toilet habits and how we handle that in the house. It just reminded me of that one time, Kenny Baker, the wonderful actor who was inside the R2-D2 costume for all those Star Wars movies, the first, you know, trilogy of Star Wars films. He came to Australia for one of those comic book conventions, and I happened to be in the company of Kenny for an interview, and he needed to go to the toilet. And Kenny's a little fella, so Kenny needed to be helped up onto the toilet. And I can confirm the lid was down for that occasion, and I had to put the lid up and help him out there.
0: Well, I can safely say, Clint, that no one saw that anecdote coming. And I have to respect
1: you
0: it.
1: Are?
0: You are coming out strong from the gate in day two of your time with us on Drive. You're going to do very well here. Thank you so much. We'll talk to you in an hour.
1: Will do.
0: Here is Flowers, We Can Get Together. And then we're going to talk about a new nasal spray alternative to deal with people in anaphylactic shock.

0: That is Flowers We Can Get Together here on Drive across regional New South Wales and the Illawarra. I've just got a text saying, can you please check the pronunciation of Breadalbin? I always thought the syllables had equal emphasis, not all on the first syllable. I don't know that we can check the pronunciation of Breadalbin any more than we have. I'm doing everything I can to get it right. We did have a caller say it. Fiona, am I repeating what you said? Breadalbin. Do you know what I'm going to do? I'm going to go back in time. I'm going to cut a little grab of Fiona saying it correctly. And then whenever I have to say it, I'm going to press the button so her pronunciation goes to air. And I think that will solve the problem.
1: Some chase the story.
2: We'll be interviewing some of Australia's most famous faces.
1: And some are the story.
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1: The piano, the assembly, and race around the world.
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0: Now, a new adrenaline nasal spray for the emergency treatment of anaphylaxis is going to be subsidised under the PBS from tomorrow. Maria Said is the Health Strategy and Advocacy Manager at Allergy and Anaphylaxis Australia. She joins me now to share how this needle-free option actually works and what this PBS listing means for people with anaphylaxis. Good afternoon, Maria.
5: Good afternoon, Jess.
0: So talk me through this nasal spray treatment. How does it actually work?
5: So the nasal spray treatment is a single spray into the nose, helps open the cells for quick absorption of adrenaline into the bloodstream to help reverse a severe allergic reaction or anaphylaxis. Mm.
0: How quickly can it take effect when someone is being affected by an allergic reaction?
5: It will work within minutes. Needs to be administered without delay when people show signs of anaphylaxis. So it's very important that people are aware of, what a severe allergic reaction looks like. If there are any signs or symptoms to do with the respiratory system and or the cardiovascular system. So if someone feels persistent dizziness, if they have difficulty breathing, a swollen tongue, a hoarse voice, adrenaline needs to be given promptly, and you do that with an adrenaline.

0: stolen device out in the community setting. And this nasal spray has been available since in Australia since earlier this year, but from tomorrow it will be PBS listed. So people will be able to purchase two devices for the cost of $25.
1: Wow. So how does it compare? Like, is the nasal spray kind of to be used at the beginnings of a possible incident, but the adrenaline injector if it's really gotten quite bad, or are they both just as strong and good as each other?
0: Look, they've both got adrenaline, and one's administered through the nose and the others are administered through an injection into the thigh muscle of the outer thigh. So they both work, and efficacy for both is good. The important thing is that people need to speak with their doctor and discuss what device might be best for them. Mm. So some people, for example, might have a needle phobia. They may prefer to have Neffy. So a discussion with the doctor will help with that decision making.
1: Yeah.
0: Other people may, you know, and I've had one person say to me, why would I want to put something up my nose when I know I've used an adrenaline injector and it's worked? So it really is, the important thing from our perspective is that people have choice.
1: Yeah. It's going to be on the PBS as of tomorrow. How much more affordable and accessible does that make this adrenaline nasal spray?
0: Well, if you purchased Neffy today, the nasal spray today, it would cost you $194 on private prescription for two devices. Whereas tomorrow on the PBS, with the government subsidy, it will cost you $25 for two devices.
1: Right. That is a remarkable saving. We're talking to Maria Sade from Allergy and Anaphylaxis Australia about a new adrenaline spray, nasal spray, that's going to be available on the PBS as of tomorrow. How common is anaphylaxis in Australia, Maria?
0: Look, food allergy is common. Most adrenaline given in the community is for food allergy. We know that 1 in 10 babies has food allergy. In the child population, primary school children, it's about 6%. That goes to about 5% of young people, and then, you know, around 4% of adults. So we have lots of allergic disease in Australia, and when you think about food allergy, insect bite and sting allergy, and then, you know, the people who are investigated but we can't find what the trigger is, and then other lesser types such as exercise-induced anaphylaxis, it's a significant part of the population. Mm. And we certainly have fatalities, but it's about more than that. Many, many people have allergic reactions. In Victoria, for example, we have about 2,500 people have anaphylaxis and present to emergency departments each year. And, you know, it wouldn't be any less than that in other states and territories, looking at the population, of course.
1: How does that compare to the rest of the developed world?
0: Well, sadly, Australia is seen as the allergy capital of the world.
1: Why is that?
0: We don't know. There's lots of theories as to why. But certainly from a food allergy perspective, 1 in 10 babies is the highest figure that I'm aware of.
1: Huh. That's really interesting. And I know that we talk about, you know, some kids having allergies and they might grow out of them. But
0: yes,
1: allergies can also develop to adults, though, can't they?
0: That's right. With children, it depends on the food as to the likelihood of whether you'll outgrow it. So most babies that have milk and egg allergy, for example, will outgrow their allergies prior to school age. However, some will hold on to them into adulthood. And then you can also have adults who, for example, have eaten prawns all their life and absolutely love them, and then suddenly at age 34 or 36, they have an allergic reaction, potentially life-threatening allergic reaction, and can never eat them again.
1: Wow. Wow. Look, who's going to be eligible then to access this amazing sounding adrenaline nasal spray under the PBS as of tomorrow?
0: So as of tomorrow, people that are currently prescribed an adrenaline device, such as EpiPen, Anapen, at the moment we don't have Anapens in the country, but, you know, if there wasn't a shortage, we would have. And there's another product called Jext. Any person that's prescribed one of those, if they use their device or their device expires, they'll be able to access Neffy on the PBS.
1: Mm. Well, Maria Sade is from the Allergy and Anaphylaxis Australia group. Thank you so much for talking to us.
0: Thanks so much, Jess.
1: Take care.
2: Who will win the AI race? Has gambling become our national sport?
3: Questions. They've never been more important. So the one thing we'll never question is our duty to keep asking. ABC News, keep asking.
1: Now, one of the questions we kept asking all afternoon is, did Charles Darwin eat that platypus after we had a history segment? Hey, Penny has delivered yet again from Bowen Fells. She's done a follow-up text. She says, Jess, Charles Darwin took the platypus back to England. It's somewhere at Cambridge University. So that tells me he didn't eat it. Although, do we know whether it was fully formed at Cambridge University? Things to think about. Maybe Darwin did a bad thing.

0: That is Chris Isaak with Baby Did a Bad Bad Thing. A text has come in saying Charles Darwin was quoted as saying platypus tastes like a mix between koala and dolphin. I have suspicions that that may not be a direct quote from Charles Darwin's diary. Platypus, koala, dolphin, or as he might have put it, entree, main, desserts.
1: If it's happening in your town, you'll hear it on ABC Local Radio. 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
0: You're on ABC New South Wales and ABC Illawarra, and perhaps you are hoping for a ski trip this year. Now, it is the last day of the month. June doesn't look to have been too kind to snow lovers, but with the school holidays looming, will July be any better? Well, Pete Taylor is a forecaster at Snowwatch and joins us now. Pete, good afternoon.
2: Good afternoon.
0: Now, how would you sum up

0: eye on cold nights through the end of May and through June, and that definitely gives us a start and we can get some lifts running, but it's not the case this year.
1: Wow, right. So basically it's not unusual to not have lots of natural snow in June, but it is unusual for it not being cold enough and being like warm and wet that you can't fix the problem with man-made snow. That's really interesting.
0: Yeah, that's right. We have had some cold nights, but the humidity's been 100%, so that's not conducive to snowmaking. We need it to be much colder if the humidity's high, so that's been a big problem this season so far.
1: Is there a chance that the season's just going to start later and maybe extend to an unusually, like, long period? I don't know.
0: It's
1: I'm trying
0: possible.
1: To think of solutions.
0: It has happened before. It happened plenty of times before. We haven't had a lot of snow in June, and then it's kicked off. We do have snow coming. We've just got a lot of rain the next couple of days and some really strong winds. Thursday morning and Wednesday night, we're looking at about 120, 130 kilometre an hour winds and some flash flooding before the snow starts on Thursday night and through Friday and maybe Saturday morning. So hopefully things will turn around and we should see around about 20 centimetres of snow. And then the following week is looking clear and sunny with cold nights and low humidity. So we have a full week of snowmaking coming up for the first week of the school holidays.
1: How does the snowmaking work? Like, are you up early in the morning running those machines? Is it take a lot of manpower?
0: It's automated now. It used to be a bunch of guys running around the hill pulling hoses around and pointing them in the direction of the opposite direction of the wind. So, but now it's pretty much automated. Once the humidity level and the temperature hits a certain reading, the guns just automatically fire up. So it can be cold down the bottom of the mountains and not at the top, so the guns will be going down the bottom and vice versa. So, yeah, it's quite technical these days.
1: That's really interesting. So we know that the first week of July seems a little bit more hopeful, like you're hoping that by the weekend you're going to get some snow. How are you feeling about the rest of the season? Is there any cause for optimism for the rest of winter?
0: Well, we are moving into El Nino, so it's supposed to be a little bit warmer and drier at the moment. It's not dry at all. We've just got the warm. But we just need a little bit of a shift in the high pressure systems to move a bit further north, as they usually are at this time of year, to allow the cold fronts to come up and hit the mountains. But we've probably got a couple more weeks to wait until we get something decent, probably later in the month, around the 17th and 18th.
1: Have you seen this happen before?
0: Up to this stage, yes, it's fairly normal to not have a lot of snow, not so much the man-made snow, but it usually kicks off early in July. The first week of the school holidays is notoriously thin, so it's not unprecedented, but we need some snow or it will be.
1: We've had someone get in touch wanting to know where you guys get the water from to make the snow.
0: A lot of the resorts have dams already set up. The infrastructure's, it's been there for a long time, so they've been pumping snow for, 30 years. So, they've all got their infrastructure in place. They don't just take it out of the rivers or anything like that.
1: Hey, what actually makes a good snow season? Like, is it you know, how often it's snowing, or is it just the total snowfall?
0: It depends on when you've got your holidays booked, really.
1: Yeah.
0: If it snows before you turn up, then you think it's a good season. But as far as resorts are concerned, they'd probably like some early snowfalls in June, just some top-ups every week or two. You probably need two or three big dumps per season for it to be a good season.
1: Yeah. Look, if anyone's sitting on the fence about maybe booking a trip to the snow, like, how long should they realistically wait for before they make that call?
0: I'd probably wait and see what happens on Thursday and Friday to see how much snow we get, because it'll just depend on what time the snow starts and whether the first rain band has gone through or not. So if we get a decent fall, then, yeah, it should be fine. But just keep an eye on Thursday and Friday.
1: Well, Pete Taylor from Snowwatch, thank you so much for your time. Really appreciate it.
0: No problem. Thank you.
1: Take care. Hey, let's get some news headlines now. We're joined by Adam Storey.
2: Thanks, Jess. The federal government has used additional safety powers for the first time to cut off funding for an early education service in Victoria. Last year, Labor passed reforms allowing it to stop providing Commonwealth funding to childcare centres that don't meet national safety and quality standards. Federal Liberal MP Garth Hamilton has been suspended from the House of Representatives for 24 hours after an outburst during question time. The member for Groome stormed out of the chamber, with the Speaker later telling the House a serious incident had occurred and the member had shown severe disrespect to the House. And five... Cases of H5 bird flu have now been detected in migratory birds on

0: Australia's southern coastline after a suspected case in Western Australia was confirmed. More news at 5 o'clock.
1: Thank you so much, Adam. Now, let's check in on the weather. We are joined by Jiwon Park from the Bureau of Meteorology. Good afternoon, Jiwon.
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1: What does the weather hold today, my friend?
2: Yes, currently we are seeing widespread showers or rain areas across the southern and central western slopes and adjacent ranges, and isolated showers remain in the eastern areas and the far southern inland. And these showers and rain will be easing later today, while we may see yet another rain event with the next cold front approaching the state tomorrow. So with that, we may see another widespread showers or rain and thunderstorms developing in the state's far west tomorrow morning, extending to much of the southern and central western areas tomorrow afternoon, and before extending to the northern slopes and adjacent inland, northern inland areas by tomorrow evening. So with that, we may see another bout of moderate totals, maybe widespread 10 to 30 millimeters, locally higher across the west and the southern areas. And also, there is a high chance of seeing severe thunderstorms across the southern inland areas and the far west at places like Riverina, for the areas like Riverina, lower western, and parts of the upper western district may see severe thunderstorms. Mm. And with that, there is a risk of damaging wind gusts as well as large hailstones associated with storms. So keep monitoring these situation and keep yourself up to date with the warnings, as we may be issuing the storms warning as they develop tomorrow. Mm-hmm. And also, yes, with this continuous rain today into tomorrow, there may be a risk of some river level rises. Currently, we are looking at some river level rises below minor levels, but some locations along, say, Murrumbidgee and the Queanbeyan and Lachlan and the Macquarie rivers may see some isolated minor flooding. Mm-hmm. So again, yes, monitor this situation. And again, our website, Bureau of Meteorology's website, is the source for all these warnings.
1: Wonderful stuff. Well, you can go to the bomb and get the latest there. Jiwon Park, thank you for your time.
2: My pleasure.
1: Take care. Now, I've got to tell you, there's a lot of discussion on the text line re Charles Darwin eating a platypus or not eating a platypus. Sometimes a history segment just runs away from us, doesn't it? If you missed that segment, you can get the ABC Listen app, and at the end of the show, you can go back just after 3:30 and have a listen about when Charles Darwin was up in the Blue Mountains and what might have happened with his platypus that one of our listeners' great-great-grandfather shot for Charles Darwin. And there are accusations he may have eaten it, he may not have eaten it. Jason has texted in, because we heard from Penny that the platypus is now on display at Cambridge University, right? I said, no bites taken out? No. Jason says, Jess, there's no way a complete platypus would last the boat trip to England. Obviously, old Charlie ate the little fella and just took back the skin. Oh, so it wasn't fried. The skin wasn't the best part. Okay, this is good to know, Jason. A lot of theories. Jen in Inverell's just saying she's having a great time. Charles Darwin, the platypus, may be the best of drive radio, with who, wait, what still evolving. Great evolution joke there, Jen. Very well done. Kev says, I'd never eat marsupials, but I'm thinking platypus would have to taste like a fuzzy duck. And Callum has texted in from the Riverina saying that he remembered hearing about an early Australian explorer story where they took a wombat back to England. Now, he thought that the wombat had been preserved in a barrel of alcohol, but by the time it got there, it had dissolved, leaving just the bones. But then Callum did some research. He thinks that the story's got a slightly different twist. This is Callum's story, but I'm trusting him. If we're going around saying Charles Darwin has eaten platypuses, let's just go with this. Platypi. In August 1798, explorer Matthew Flinders took a live wombat back to Sydney, and when it died, the governor, John Hunter, had it preserved in a barrel of spirits and sent it to naturalist Sir Joseph Banks in London. When the barrel arrived at the quayside in Newcastle-upon-Tyne, a porter hoisted it upon her shoulder to deliver it to the Literary and Philosophical Society. But the bottom of the cask gave way, spilling the foul-smelling spirits and dumping the pickled wombat onto the unfortunate woman. Despite this bizarre arrival in the UK, the carcass was saved and its skeleton successfully mounted. And today you can see this historic specimen at the Great North Museum at Newcastle-upon-Tyne, which is a great story. Also wonderful to know that in, 1798, there was a female porter. As a former female removalist, I feel quite allied to her.

0: just like honey to the bee.
1: That is James Taylor. How sweet it is to be loved by you here on ABC New South Wales and ABC Illawarra. Now, have you ever looked at a mobile coverage map before choosing a phone provider only to find that the reality didn't actually match what you were promised? Because if you live in the regions, there is a very good chance you have done that. But from today, Australia's major telcos are going to have to play by the same rules when they publish their coverage maps. And this is after years of complaints that they weren't measuring coverage the same way. Associate Professor Mark Gregory from RMIT joins me now. Good afternoon, Mark.
2: Good afternoon, Jess.
1: So why have people been arguing about these mobile coverage maps in the first place?
2: Well, the coverage maps are really no more than a marketing tool, and a very bad marketing tool at that. And they just bear no reality to what people were finding on the ground.
1: So they didn't have to actually verify the state of their coverage in certain areas?
2: That's right. So essentially, these are coverage maps that are provided by the telcos that are not verified in any way by anyone. And so we're really relying upon what the telcos provide us. And up until now, there have been no rules. And so, as we know, the telcos have been pretty generous in what they claim to be coverage. And one of the things that the ACMA has done is to limit what we would call usable coverage to a particular energy level or transmission energy that's received by the phone, and we call that a minus 115 dBm. And so anything below that energy is considered to be unusable, and so they have to reflect that on their maps. And that means that Telstra, for example, has had to remove about 1 million square kilometres of coverage off the map.
1: Right. Okay. They fought these changes. They argued that, you know what, customers can sometimes make calls in areas that, you know, the new rules would consider them to have no coverage. What are your thoughts on that?
2: There are areas that, you know, within coverage where you would expect that you're able to make a phone, where you can't make a phone call. You know, Telstra's claims one way are equally argued against the other way. What is good here is that the government has now provided rules. All the telcos have to comply with the rules, and so we have a level playing ground. Now, we need to remember that the coverage maps are created using predictive software, not measurements on the ground. They're made just using software. And so really, I recommend to people that they consider the coverage maps to be no more than a marketing tool. The only way that you will actually work out whether coverage exists is if you stand there with a phone and try and make a phone call. And that may mean you might have to have a booster or an antenna, but you need to do that if you want to ensure that you can make a phone call.
1: So these maps, no more than a marketing tool, that's even after these changes that are being brought in that many of the telcos fought.
2: That's right.
1: Huh. So they're based on computer modelling rather than actually people testing the signal on the ground. I mean, if someone's moving to a town they've never lived in, what is the actual best way to figure out which network is going to work the best there?
2: It then comes down to talking to the locals and talking to people in, you know, in the general area of where you're looking at buying a property or a farm or putting a business, and trying to work out what is going to be the best solution for you. It's not a case that, Telstra will work everywhere. People don't find that. There are places where you would expect Telstra to work, it doesn't. Places where you'd expect Optus to work, it doesn't, and so forth. So you really need to talk to the locals or go there and test for yourself.
1: Yeah, and these changes, it's got nothing to do with the coverage itself changing. It's just the way it's being described and sold to you.
2: Well, that's right. And coverage does change. You know, it changes every day because there are new buildings put up, there are buildings taken down, there are changes in terms of forests and so forth. So there are always things changing. One of the good things is the ACMA has also mandated that the telcos that update their maps every 3 months.
1: Right. Okay. So they're going to have to be up to date as much as they can be with computer modelling. Telstra, having lost 1 million square kilometres from its map of coverage. Even if you say these maps are a marketing tool, can't be a good marketing move. So do you see this being an inspiration maybe for telcos trying to improve their coverage in rural and remote areas?
2: No, not at all. Because as we know, coverage is one issue. The other issue is capacity or the amount of data in the network. I mean, we've all stood with our phones with 3, 4 or 5 bars and you can't get a web page to load, or you can't watch a streaming media, or you can't do something else. And that's simply because the telcos under provision the amount of data in the network, right? So coverage is one issue. Capacity or the amount of data in the network is the other issue. And traditionally in Australia, the telcos under provision significantly. And this is a major factor in regional remote Australia. It's really terrible. I've had people come from overseas who just simply say that they've never experienced anything as bad as Australia.
1: Yeah. Yeah. I mean, Steve's texted in saying Telstra should be fined for false advertising. What do you think?
2: Well, look, I'm on the record for the last 25 odd years saying that what's happening with coverage maps is not correct. But I'm also on the record saying that the government's failure to mandate performance, in other words, the amount of data in the network, is a major failing. And so therefore the telcos can do whatever they like and get away with it. So you can't fine them for false marketing.

0: something when there's no laws saying that they are to provide X, Y, Z.
1: So there needs to be more government oversight, you're saying?
0: Well, this is the next big hurdle, is capacity or data in the network, right? Is to force the telcos to provide a certain minimum performance standard. The current government and the minister and the former minister, and of course in the Liberal governments, the ministers, every time I've mentioned the word performance and minimum performance standards around them, they run for cover. It's like hearing crickets from Canberra. And so it's only through pressure and continual arguing with the politicians that we're getting small steps. So the next big one, which is the capacity or the amount of data in the network, that is the major hurdle that we've got to fight now.
1: Well, Mark Gregory from RMIT University has been our guest, talking through some changes to how telcos can display their coverage on maps. It's not going to improve their coverage, but it will make them hopefully slightly more honest about what you can get. Mark, it's been a pleasure talking to you, and it sounds like this is a conversation that we will be continuing, as we know, as I have it with guests, I have it with talkback callers, regional coverage is really cooked, certainly in New South Wales, and I would certainly like to see it improved. Thanks for your time, Mark.
0: My pleasure.
1: Take care. You are on ABC New South Wales and ABC Illawarra. We have been having an ongoing conversation about Charles Darwin and a platypus that he may have eaten, maybe didn't eat, when he was visiting New South Wales in the Blue Mountains specifically, back in, I'm going to say 1836, one of our listeners had a great-great-grandparent who shot the platypus for Charles Darwin. We don't know whether he ate it or not. It has ended up at Cambridge University. There's been compelling text line arguments as to whether it made it there in one piece or whether it was just the skin because they ate it on the boat. James at the Elstonville Plateau has says, Jess, platy pie was on the menu. Get it? Lol. It's very good, James. That's made me laugh.
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3: Tuesday Afternoon Book Club.
1: Go a little bit deep in book club this week. We're going to ask, what does it mean to be human? Because our book club pick provides a little bit of self-help with a touch of history and some psychology as it looks at how humans live, behave, and cope. Now, the book is called Being: Why It's Harder to Be a Human Than a Hamster or a Herring. It's written by Dr. Ross Menzies and his daughter, Dr. Rachel Menzies. And Ross joins us now. Good afternoon, Ross.
4: Hi, Jess. How are you?
1: I'm good, thank you. I'm enjoying the alliteration between human, hamster and herring, which is good. Just good writing. But talk to me about this book. Like, what was important to you about wanting to write it?
4: I think we come off the back of writing Mortals, a book about the human awareness of death. You know, we're the one species that is aware of mortality in the first decade of life. We come to a fully mature understanding of death and we spend the rest of our life under the spectre of death. And we realized that in presenting that to the public, we had put to the side many other problems of being human that are unique to us. For example, in the opening chapter of this book, we look at the fact that we're the one species that travels life with a commentator. You have a commentator in your skull that never shuts up, that criticizes your choices or agitates you, conjures up monsters in the dark when you're a child, monsters in the cupboard. And this is another example of a problem of being human. And so the book was trying to build off one problem of being human, our awareness of death, to slowly explore the many other problems that make being human so difficult.
1: So basically it is harder to be a human than a hamster or a herring because presumably we're in our heads a lot more than those animals that we know of.
4: Yeah. Well, we're definitely in our heads a lot more in the sense that we have language, and so we hear commentary on matters that obviously the rest of the animal world aren't. It's not to suggest that being a hamster or a herring is an easy time. Obviously, many animals have a difficult life, although often it's because of the intervention of humans that have made their lives difficult. But there are unique challenges to being human. There are unique aspects. For example, only humans are thinking about their place.

0: in the cosmos. You know, my labradoodles are not lying on the mat thinking about the size of the expanding universe and that they're on a rock hurtling through space and the pointlessness of it. You know, there are clearly some things that come with being human and being a human in the 21st century that are difficult. The chapter on free will, for instance, explores an argument that now is accepted by about 20 to 25% of Australians, that I am just a bunch of atoms that are acting deterministically. What sort of challenge does that throw up for humans when they start to think about, am I an organic machine? So there are lots of challenges to being human that are quite unique.
1: Yeah. You mentioned the running commentary in our heads, that inner voice.
0: Yeah.
1: Do we know, like, what's it actually there for?
0: Look, in that opening chapter, we explore the arguments for its evolution. Clearly, it's in all of us. And so from a Darwinian point of view, it obviously had to have an adaptive advantage when it evolved. The most obvious adaptive advantage is that if it's constantly threatening me, if it's constantly agitating me and telling me there are lions around the corner and that the mushrooms might be poisoned, don't eat them, let someone else in the troop eat them first, there may have been a selective advantage in getting you to reproductive age. But of course, now my water comes through filtered pipes. I refrigerate my food. The people at Woolworths tell me which mushrooms are safe for me to eat. I have street lights so I don't fall off crevices. If that was its purpose, that an agitated ape 24/7 was an advantage, that advantage is probably long gone. I don't need to be living like a meerkat, just constantly looking to the left and right to survive. Mm. The other point we'd make on that is, even if there was a clear Darwinian advantage in diminishing threat, evolution might favour that, getting you to 15 years of age, but that doesn't mean you'll live a happy life if you listen to these thoughts. It's quite clear if you listen to the more a human listens to the commentary of their head, the more they struggle from a mental health point of view. That is absolutely clear. The research is very clear. The more of a listener you are, the more prone to the dark emotions, to sadness, anxiety, anger, guilt, shame, and so on.
1: Huh. So what do we do about that?
0: Well, firstly, learn that it isn't you. I think the most critical thing is to realise that these ideas that just arise into consciousness, it's a mistake to think of them as you. You're the listener. You're the person that's receiving the ideas being generated in deep brain tissue. My strong advice to everyone is judge these thoughts on the history of the speaker. You know, this morning my toes were tingling, Jess, and my mind was telling me, oh, this is serious. I've got MS or motor neuron disease or something like that. Mm. But this is the same voice that told me there were monsters under the bed when I was a child, or that my mother had forgotten me every day at school if she was running late and that I was going to be standing out in the cold. My inner voice has a track record of being horribly wrong and clearly trying to spook me. So when it predicts the mole on my arm is a melanoma, I don't think I should be freaking out.
1: Mm. You mentioned the book that you first wrote with your daughter, Mortals. Mm. And I think loss is something that everyone will experience, and that understanding of mortality. What have psychologists learned about why grief actually manages to change us so profoundly?
0: It's a really good question. I mean, and it's not just loss when it occurs, it's even anticipatory loss. We're a species that move forward in time and backward in time. We know what's coming for us. We know it ends in the grave for us and for everyone that we love. And for some people, even the anticipation of loss is incredibly powerful. It has something to do with attachment, the type of attachment that a person has. If they were more securely attached, they'll often suffer less. But, you know, we live, and we make this point in both books, we live as if we're going to live forever and our loved ones are going to live forever with us. We inflate our own significance, and it's as if we hope that our lives will obey different principles. We often act so shocked when someone near us has died, and yet death is promised to us all from the start. But it comes as a shocking blow that sort of really throws our equilibrium, even though you'd think logically we'd be expecting it at any point for all of us. Mm-hmm. Part of the problem is the specialness that comes from living behind one set of eyes. We hope our life will obey special rules.
1: Yeah. Look, I think there's probably plenty of people listening who do feel overwhelmed by the state of the world. You have looked at the state of being a human being. Do you think it's still possible to be optimistic about being human?
0: Oh, absolutely. And I think being human is a tough gig because of these features of the human machine. So it's inherently tough. But throughout this book, we offer solutions. For instance, as I've said, if you can realise that the voice is going to rabbit on, but I don't have to take it seriously, that's a major advance to well-being. Anybody that achieves that, anybody that puts some distance between themselves and their inner voice. There's a lovely quote from Michael Singer who said, if I can remember correctly, there is nothing more important to true growth than realising you are not the voice of the mind, you are the one who hears it. Mm. There are practical things that we unpack throughout the book that can lead to much better well-being. Humans can have tremendous psychological well-being. For instance, with death acceptance is in part about realising that you've won the genetic lottery and having life in the first place. Against all the odds, your DNA came up.
1: Mm.
0: It's a wonderful gift to live 600,000 hours in the great theme park on the Blue Rock.
1: Well, I tell you what, I think people are going to be very interested in getting their hands on this book. It's called Being: Why It's Harder to Be Human Than a Hamster or a Herring. It's written by Rachel E. Menzies and her father, Ross G. Menzies, who has been our guest this afternoon. Ross, thanks for your time.
0: Thanks, Jess.
1: Take care. Look, we are coming up to the 5 o'clock news. I do have to say, if you've been listening to the program all afternoon, you might have been tickled by the numerous mentions of Charles Darwin in that conversation, a very deep conversation, but we have been talking a lot about Darwin, right? But we are not going to be we probably will still be talking about Darwin in some capacity after the 5 o'clock news, but we're also going to be talking about whether cities should be doing more of the heavy lifting when it comes to renewable energy, because the New South Wales opposition, they have a new plan. It would see urban renewable energy zones created in Sydney, Newcastle, and yes, Wollongong. We're going to find out what that actually means for those towns and the places in regional New South Wales that are meant to be getting the big economic boost from renewable energy zones. That conversation is coming up after five and a whole lot more. So stick around.
2: Adam Story with ABC News. A single southbound lane of the Hume Highway has reopened after an explosive multi-truck crash near Canberra early this morning. Georgia Roberts reports.
3: Police earlier described it as a miracle that no one was killed in the 6-truck pile-up at a rest stop at Bradalbin, 30 kilometres southwest of Goulburn. Four of the trucks were carrying flammable materials, including butane and alcohol, contributing to a huge blaze that forced the closure of the Hume in both directions. One southbound lane and all northbound lanes remain closed as emergency crews continue an extensive clean-up of hazardous materials. Northbound motorists are urged to use the Barton Highway and the Federal Highway through Canberra and allow plenty of extra travel time.
2: Police in Thailand have revealed new details about the death of a 17-year-old Thai girl who police alleged was murdered by an Australian man. Kaysen Ho reports.
4: Local police have charged 45-year-old Simon Carmen over the murder of Thai teenager Tunchanok Donhum La after they found her body stuffed in a suitcase near the coastal city of Pattaya. Police allege Mr. Carmen met the teenager in the early hours of last Thursday morning and took her back to his condominium. A friend of the girl has told police Ms. Donhum La texted her upon arriving, saying she was in his room and it was very messy. The friend says she then lost contact. Thai police say Mr. Carmen has confessed to killing the teenager after an argument, but say he has denied the charges against him.
2: Former Federal Attorney General and Labor MP Mark Dreyfus has called for Australia's hate speech laws to be broadened. This week, the Anti-Semitism and Social Cohesion Royal Commission heard from victims of hate speech on social

0: Media, including Mr. Dreyfus and his Labour colleague Josh Burns. Mr. Dreyfus, who is Jewish, says current hate speech laws require there be an element of inciting violence, and he wants to see the laws expanded to create a broader offence.
1: I'm calling in this submission to the Royal Commission, and I'm hoping that the Royal Commission will make recommendations to this effect for a broadening of the overall hate speech provision.
0: Federal Liberal MP Garth Hamilton has been suspended from the House of Representatives for 24 hours following an outburst. The member for Groome used unparliamentary language when the Emergency Services Minister was discussing a report in Nine newspapers about opposition leader Angus Taylor in Question Time. Speaker Milton Dick has described their behaviour as a new low after the MP swore and stormed out of the chamber. A leading disability organisation has slammed Uber for charging passengers using its assistance ride-sharing service, saying people with disability shouldn't be paying a premium for genuinely needing support. More from National Disability Affairs Editor Naz Campanella.
2: Guide Dogs Australia has described the $5 increase to Uber Assist trips introduced in late May as a disability tax. Uber has defended the increased pricing, saying the decision was made after extensive consultation with a range of stakeholders, including accessibility experts. It says the additional $5 goes directly to the drivers and will improve the reliability of the service and reduce wait times for passengers. Uber Assist is a service where drivers can provide support to help passengers in and out of vehicles and to store mobility devices. The company has come under fire in recent years from passengers who say drivers refuse to pick them up if they travelled with a guide dog.
0: The local share market traded mostly flat today before a late afternoon slump. The All Ordinaries closed down 0.5% to 8,986. The ASX 200 0.5% down, ending on 8,779. Oil is down, with Brent crude trading at $0.72 US and 0.08 a barrel. The Australian dollar trading at 68.76 US cents. To sport now, and Paraguay, Brazil and Morocco are through to the final 16 at the Men's World Cup, with Germany, Japan and the Netherlands going home. ABC Sports' Ned Hall has more.
3: It has been a remarkable day. In Monterrey, world number 6, the Netherlands played number 7, Morocco. It was a quick physical affair, little to choose between the two sides, until Liverpool's Cody Gakpo put the orange in front in the second half. It looked like that would be the winner, until another English Premier League player, Issa Diop from Fulham, headed home an equaliser in the 91st minute. No further scoring in extra time, so to penalties it went, and the nerves kicked in. Morocco missed 2 penalties, the Dutch missed 3.
4: And history does repeat itself.
3: Comes with their courtesy of SBS. The Atlas Lions advance to face Canada in the round of 16.
0: Isolated to scattered showers on the ranges and western slopes tomorrow. For Sydney, an overnight low of 13, followed by a partly cloudy day, a shower or two, 22.
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Good afternoon. Yes, Jess here with you across New South Wales and the Illawarra. Coming up, we're going to check in with the New South Wales opposition. They have put forward an idea of urban renewable energy zones. In Sydney, Newcastle and Wollongong, the idea being electricity will be generated close to where people actually use it. But what's the impact going to be on the existing renewable energy zones that are being established out in regional New South Wales? We'll dive into that with the opposition energy minister very, very soon. Plus, after 5:30, okay, so on a Tuesday, we normally do social affairs. We're usually joined by Jane Caro, getting her take, but Jane's on holidays for a couple of weeks. I thought, who is an interesting person that has a lot of opinions and likes to deliver them? No holds barred. Well, we're going to be joined by Amanda Vanstone. That's right. And she has picked a very interesting topic today that she wants to talk about after 5:30 because she reckons politics has gotten very, very shallow, both from what voters want from their politicians, what politicians are offering. It's an interesting comment, isn't it, from a former Howard government minister who has been in politics for a very long time. We're going to dive into that after 5:30. And there's going to be a whole lot more too. So, look, it's all coming up on Drive. First, though, let's have a look at how

0: Roads up. We are joined by Clint Dreeberg from the Transport Management Centre. Clint, good afternoon.
1: Good afternoon. For the last time, Jess, delays are easing on Chifley Road at Scenic Hill after it was closed to eastbound traffic in Clarence. That was due to a broken down truck. That broken down truck is now on the move. So good news. If you were stuck in that, things are slowly returning to normal eastbound on Chifley Road. Good news too that if you're southbound on the Hume Highway, the southbound lane, one of the two, is now open on the Hume Highway at Bradalbin, southwest of Goulburn. That's after that multi-truck crash early this morning near the Windmills rest area. There is still crash services on site cleaning up and salvaging there, so all now northbound lanes remain closed. Northbound motorists have to go through Barton Highway and Federal Highway via Canberra, so please allow about 80 minutes extra on your travel time tonight if you're doing that run. For our Illawarra listeners, the M1 is slow moving as you come past Unanderra and the Northcliffe Drive exits in the Wollongong CBD. Traffic remains busy northbound on the Prince's Highway through North Wollongong and Ferry Meadow. Expect a slow patch heading out that way. On the trains, no major disruptions on the South Coast line. The Southern Highlands line still experiencing some delays due to temporary speed restrictions at various locations. Allow a bit more time and check for updates at the transportnsw.info website. And traffic information is at livetraffic.com.
0: Thank you so much, Clint. Always appreciate your time, mate. We'll talk to you soon.
1: Do it again tomorrow.
0: Take care. Look, great text here from Kaz, who is listening from Howard's Grass to our book club interview before the news. She says, Jess, I love the sound of the book you were just talking about, which is called Being. But she says, it reminds me of that line from the Eagles song, Take It Easy, that goes, don't let the sound of your own wheels make you crazy. You've inspired me. We're going to listen to it and then we're going to talk renewables.

0: That is the Eagles here on Drive Across New South Wales and the Illawarra. Now, for years, communities across regional New South Wales, they've been at the centre of the state's renewable energy rollout. Renewable energy zones have promised jobs and investment, but they have also sparked fierce debate over wind and solar projects and transmissions lines and the impact on farming communities. Now, the New South Wales opposition has put forward an interesting new policy because they say it's time to spread that burden more evenly, and they've proposed urban renewable energy zones so more electricity gets generated closer to where people actually use it. Here to talk us through it, we are now joined by New South Wales Opposition Energy Minister James Griffin. Good afternoon.
1: Afternoon, Jess.
0: So how would these urban renewable energy zones actually work?
1: Yeah, it's a great question. And there's probably two ways to explain it. First is, if you think of an industrial park or an industrial precinct, or maybe somewhere that has a large rooftop car park or a shopping centre, often nearby those locations there'll be an electricity substation and all the poles and wires connecting into it. And what Ausgrid, Essential Energy and Endeavour, who are the distributors of all of our electricity across most of New South Wales, have found over the past year is that they can make better use of the existing wires that we've got and upgrade those substations to include things like community batteries and solar panels, so that buildings and businesses and homes in that neighbourhood area can tap into that energy at a local level.
0: Right. And so rooftop solar and warehouses and batteries, are they things that the government would be building, or would businesses and households need to invest themselves?
1: Yeah, so at the moment, if you own your property outright or you own the building, you could take a loan out that the government's providing, or you could pay for it yourself to put solar or a battery on that. And that's been extraordinarily popular and worked really, really well. But what the distribution networks have worked out is that they too can install a battery or a community battery on their premises and allow people to opt into that who don't own the building themselves. So this would work for renters or businesses that are renting their premises, which at the moment it's really hard for them to, I guess, feel a part of the energy transition and use solar and battery to cut their energy bills. So that's what we're proposing, to help make it easier for them to do that.
0: Yeah.
1: And also to coordinate at a more local neighbourhood level how people can use renewable energy and get benefits from it.
0: Now, one of the three urban renewable energy zones that you have proposed is Wollongong. The Illawarra already has an urban renewable energy zone under the government's plans. So what's different about what you're proposing?
1: Yeah, so that was proposed back in December of 2022. When we were actually in government last. And I think it really highlights the need for a coordinated delivery of these renewable energy zones, because we're not seeing much action in the years that have gone by, even though the technology has evolved so dramatically and is proving really positive. So what we're saying is, hey, let's keep going. Let's do a better job and create a delivery authority to help coordinate councils, businesses and energy providers to get this up and running and move from talking about it to delivering projects. Because the Illawarra is a great example of the opportunities that are out there.
0: So what would all of this mean if we were to have urban renewable energy zones, the Illawarra, Sydney, Newcastle? How would it impact the existing projects that are happening out in regional New South Wales?
1: Well, it buys more time. A lot of those major mega projects out in rural and regional New South Wales are delayed, and we've focused on one particularly in the Upper Hunter. But a lot of the other renewable energy zones, which we support as an opposition, there is still a great degree of bipartisanship on energy policy in this state. We're simply saying that if we do more with what we've got at a local level and closer to our communities in the cities, it buys more time to build the large transmission, and also makes it easier for those projects to get up and running in places that they've got social licence and where they're wanted.
0: Right. So, I mean, one of the big selling points of the renewable energy zones in the regions in the first place was that they would bring jobs and investment to regional New South Wales. So is that still a priority? Is that still going to happen?
1: Yeah, and I think in many circumstances they're doing that, and they're doing a great job. But there are some projects

0: like the one in the Upper Hunter, which has evolved dramatically in the 5 years since it was first designed. And I think we've got to reflect changing technology and things that have happened in 5 years. So we're not saying, get rid of the renewable energy zones. We're saying let's evolve, let's improve them, and here's an opportunity to do that. So the urban renewable energy zones are great ideas that energy distributors and the Committee for Sydney have come up with, and we're backing that.
1: We're talking to James Griffin, the opposition spokesperson for energy and climate change. So if renewable investment does happen in Sydney, Newcastle and Wollongong, is that going to involve regional New South Wales missing out on anything?
0: No, I think you've got to do both. I think the recent integrated system plan, which is the kind of map, I guess, at a national level that's produced, said that you need renewables, you need to keep building transmission, you need to keep investing in distribution of the electricity, and you've also got to have some gas. And what was really apparent was the massive uptake of people wanting to, I guess, take their energy future into their own hands and say, hey, you know what, I'm going to put solar on, or I'm going to get a battery. But at the moment, it's quite inequitable, because if you rent your property, you're really at a disadvantage to do that. Whereas this community battery concept allows you to tap into that and get the benefits, even though you might not own the building. So you've got to do all of the above.
1: All of the above. Okay, so would this reduce the need for transmission lines going through regional communities?
0: Yes. In the Upper Hunter area, we've said there's no need to build a 500 kV transmission line for a couple of hundred kilometres through agricultural land, and it would scale back the upper, or the New England RES, or New Renewable Energy Zone as it's called. But we continue at pace with the others, and also contemplate another renewable energy zone in outback New South Wales in Broken Hill, where there's a great opportunity to capture really powerful wind that's out there.
1: Right, but you would be scaling back in New England?
0: That's right.
1: Right, yeah. Okay. And that would have an economic impact on the area?
0: Potentially. I mean, the scaling back is of the transmission lines being built through prime agricultural land. So it's not going to create many jobs for the foreseeable future, because it's just building the transmission line. Mm. But other renewable projects will be built in that area, and where they're appropriate, we absolutely support them.
1: Mm. Now, in response to the plan that you've unveiled, the Premier has said that, changing direction now, pursuing it, would actually throw the state's energy plan into turmoil. It could push power prices up. Is he wrong? Mm.
0: Yeah, he's dead wrong. And I listened with interest about you having Amanda Vanstone on next to talk about political discourse in this country. And I think, and I warned many in renewable energy in the industry and said, look, this plan, Labor will characterise this as us being, anti-renewable and going backwards. It's not. It's an evolution of policy. It's taking the best ideas available out there and taking them to the marketplace and saying, let's get on and try this. So, I disagree with the Premier vehemently. I respect his right to have views, but that's not a fair characterisation of what we're putting forward.
1: Yeah, because other sceptics have also maybe suggested that the rise of One Nation ahead of the state election might be changing the way that the Coalition is thinking about renewable energy projects in parts of regional New South Wales, like New England. What would you say to them?
0: Yeah, I'd say I think, we need to respect the views and feedback that people are getting in their communities. And, it's a weird and wonderful world we live in with the rise of One Nation. But this plan, I think, is fair and respectful to rural and regional voices in the New England area, but also brings the best technology and the best new ideas of how we generate clean, cheap, reliable energy in this state as an option.
1: So I've got a text here from Rod in Alstonville for you. A question for the opposition spokesman. Why are you backtracking on a policy you started and now denies net zero? And the other problem is, why are you trying to reduce investment and jobs in regional New South Wales and deny farmers another source of income as productivity declines due to increased temperatures and more frequent and intense droughts and flooding? Now, I think there's a two-parter there. and I think the first part actually really ties into what it's like being a New South Wales coalition pursuing renewables when you have a federal coalition with a very different stance on it.
0: It's a great question. We're a different party and we've got a really proud record of energy policy, and we're not backtracking on it. I don't think you know, saying here's the same policy that we had 5 or 6 years ago is a smart thing.

0: think people are looking for new ideas and how to approach things. We're not walking back the electricity infrastructure roadmap or the act or the legislation. We're saying, hey, here are some other ideas of how we achieve that aim. So yeah, we've got a different perspective from our federal counterparts, and that's okay. And we're here to put forward good ideas. I think the second part of the question was about removing an income source for farmers. Well, the 22,000 person petition and the farmers that came down to the state parliament last week certainly had a different view on the transmission lines going through their property. And, you know, I think, again, it's not to say that renewables can't be built in the New England area. We're saying absolutely they can. It's just not this 500 kV transmission line. That's not an appropriate use of or fair way to use that land.
1: Mm. I would like to go a little bit deeper into the contrast between the state coalition and the federal coalition, because we spoke to Matt Canavan on the program on Friday, the leader of the National Party, and got his perspective on where we should be getting energy from. Do you find that perhaps the differences in approach between state and federal means that a lot of policy is getting mixed up for you and you're kind of getting tagged with what they're saying and maybe vice versa?
0: Yeah, absolutely. And I actually think it goes to a deeper issue of civics and education. And people, so I've been in state parliament for 9 years, more nine and three quarter years now. And all through that time, you know, a lot of the job is helping people understand where a council role and responsibility ends, where a state role and responsibility ends, and where the federal government. And I think, you know, people right across the spectrum really struggle to understand who's responsible for what. And that makes it really hard when you're looking at a coalition or a Labor, state and federal who might have different policies on different things. Yeah, it's complicated. And I think it's incumbent upon the likes of myself and our state team to get out there and keep selling the message about who we are and what we're about. And the proud record we've got and the ideas we've got for March next year. But yeah, really fair comment, and it is a struggle.
1: Do you talk about it a lot amongst yourself? Just go, oh, goodness me. Well, the federal coalition have certainly released a very interesting statement, and that's going to come back at us. What are we going to do?
0: No, I think what we talk about a lot is the way in which different demographics consume different media and where people place trust today and how you can kind of communicate often really complicated issues into a concise way that people understand and that they can apply in their own life. And I think that's getting increasingly difficult when you see political debate, the likes of which you've got in the US, where it's incredibly polarized, and indeed, you know, the discussions around One Nation and others in this country make it equally as difficult and challenging. But that's where I think, going back to the beginning of, it is fundamentally about ideas. And if you've got a good idea, get out there, talk about it, try and communicate it as best you can, and have faith that the system will work and that people will reward those good ideas.
1: Well, I do have a caller on the line. This is Cameron in Walker. Good afternoon, Cameron.
2: Good afternoon. How are you?
1: I'm good, thank you. What were you wanting to say about this discussion about the new urban renewable energy zones and the energy discussion in general we've been having with the opposition?
2: Well, I think it's been really refreshing. I think it's a really important recognition that there have been problems with the New England RES. From the very beginning, from the declaration, it was based around flimsy, speculator wishes rather than any concrete developer abilities. So but from the very beginning, it was oversized. I think it was poorly designed and built around, you know, the premise of wind being a wonderful resource in the New England, which it turns out not to be the case so much. So it was also sort of summarized at the beginning of the RES declaration where wind, it was felt, it was the same cost to develop as solar, and that's blown out to probably three times the cost.
1: Mm.
2: They've sort of exacerbated the problems that the developers have, and that's explained why they've run for the doors.
1: So, basically. Cameron, you're hearing all of this and thinking, well, I'm open to this policy.
2: Very much so.
1: Yeah. Tremendous. Thanks for your call, Cameron. Cameron in Walker, any response, Minister?
0: Yeah, I mean, Cameron was one of the... his comments are what we've been hearing, and... You know, I feel like we've struck a really good balance in terms of respecting rural and regional

0: up. They've both gone out in penalty shootouts on a very dramatic day of games. In the round of 32, our good friend from ABC Sport, Ned Hall, reports.
1: Hello, Ned Hall with your wrap of action on day 19 at the FIFA World Cup. And we're well and truly in the midst of the drama of the knockout stage. And it has been a remarkable day. Paraguay, Brazil and Morocco go through. Germany, Japan and the Netherlands go home. And that's after two penalty shootouts, two goals scored after the 90th minute and more controversy over VAR. Where to start? Well, maybe in Monterrey, where world number six, the Netherlands, played number seven, Morocco. It was a quick physical affair, little to choose between the two sides until Liverpool's Cody Gakpo put the orange in front in the second half. It looked like that would be the winner until another English Premier League player, Issa Diop from Fulham, headed home an equaliser in the 91st minute. No further scoring in extra time, so to penalties it went, and the nerves kicked in. Morocco missed two penalties, the Dutch missed three. The Atlas Lions advance to face Canada in the round of 16.
2: So Barley, up against Verbruggen, it's so Barley! And history does repeat itself!
1: There, courtesy of SBS, where you'll find all the matches through this World Cup. And after underwhelming against the Socceroos, Paraguay has knocked Germany out of the World Cup. And for the first time ever, the Germans are out of a World Cup on penalties. Julian Enciso put the South Americans in front before a Kai Havertz equaliser, and it looked as though an extra time goal from Jonathan Tah had won the game for Germany, but VAR adjudged that Paraguay goalkeeper Orlando Gil had been fouled, a generous decision to say the least. And so it went to penalties, where Germany have usually excelled. They've won all four previous World Cup shootouts, but started with Gil saving from Havertz. Newcastle's Nick Waltemeyer also missed his spot kick, and Paraguay had two chances to win, and they missed their next two. Up stepped Tah for Germany, he missed the target, and Paraguay defender Jose Canali got the job done. Paraguay will play the winner of France and Sweden. Germany haven't won a knockout match at the World Cup since the World Cup final in 2014. Brazil made it through thanks to a last-gasp winner from Arsenal's Gabriel Martinelli against Japan. The Blue Samurai took the lead and always looked a threat on the break, but Casemiro brought the five-time winner's level before a well-worked 95th-minute winner took them through, where they'll meet Côte d'Ivoire or Norway. And the latest on Mo Salah is that the Egyptian missed training. He's having rehab on his hamstring, and the official line is that there's a high probability he'll face Australia. One man who will be in the starting lineup for the Socceroos on Saturday is Christian Volpato. He's not had much time in front of the media since pledging his allegiance to Australia, and he was asked exactly when he'd made the call to represent Australia over Italy.
3: Just before the team list came out, basically a couple of days before. To be quite fair, it was actually after the game against Parma when we played against Circati, and just something clicked, and my heart said, you know, just go. I think you belong there. I didn't want to come being 50-50. If I wanted to come, it's because I wanted to come and because I felt it was right.
1: He then had to dash home to Australia and sort out an expired passport, but feels right at home in the squad. He also explains how his family have backed him since he was let go from the academies of Sydney FC and Western Sydney.
3: I got told from both of them that basically I'm not good enough to play. And, you know, I just felt like it was my time to just, I don't know. I've always wanted to go to Italy as a kid. So I think it came out perfectly, to be honest, because then straight after, you know, I just remember the car ride home with my dad. I was crying. You know, he just says, don't worry, we'll go to Italy now and we'll try it. And you know, my mum, she sold a shop. We leased our house, we left everything just to go for a trial. Thank God I made the trial and my life changed from there.
1: Day 20 kicks off early with Côte d'Ivoire against Norway, then it's France v Sweden before Mexico takes on Ecuador.
0: Good on you. ABC Sports' Ned Hall there with today's World Cup wrap-up. Very exciting day indeed. Hey, let's get some news headlines now. We are joined by Adam Storey.
4: Thanks, Jess. Police have described the survival of six drivers in a huge truck crash that resulted in an explosion just outside of Canberra as nothing short of a miracle. Emergency services were

0: called to the scene on the Hume Highway early this morning after two trucks collided and careered into four other trucks parked at a rest area. The federal government has used additional safety powers for the first time to cut off funding for an early education service in Victoria. Last year, Labor passed reforms allowing it to stop providing Commonwealth funding to childcare centres that don't meet national safety and quality standards. And search and rescue teams in Venezuela are scrambling to find tens of thousands of people still unaccounted for after last week twin earthquakes. More news at 6 o'clock.
1: Thanks so much, Adam. Now, we have a severe weather warning for damaging winds for people in parts of the southwest slopes, the Snowy Mountains, the Australian Capital Territory and the Southern Tablelands forecast districts. Damaging winds are going to be developing tomorrow evening for alpine areas and a fast-moving cold front will move through the state tomorrow afternoon. Strong winds ahead of the front. They're going to reach the elevated terrain from early evening and the winds are expected to contract and ease in the wake of the front, but they're going to remain locally strong over the Snowy Mountains into Thursday. Now, for the Snowy Mountains and Brindabellas, above 1,200 metres, winds are going to be averaging 60 to 70 kilometres an hour, with peak gusts around 110 kilometres an hour likely. That is from tomorrow evening. It'll persist for several hours. From midnight, winds are expected to decrease to 50 to 60 kilometres an hour, with gusts of up to 90 kilometres an hour in the Snowy Mountains, but they're going to ease over the Brindabellas. For alpine areas above 1,900 metres, damaging winds averaging 80 to 90 kilometres an hour with peak gusts in excess of 125 kilometres an hour are going to develop from tomorrow evening. They're going to persist for several hours and winds are expected to ease early Thursday morning. So this is all to do with a fast-moving cold front going through the state tomorrow afternoon. So just be aware that locations that may be affected include Mount Janini, Thredbo, Tidbinbilla and Perisher Valley. Coming up, well, we're going to be doing social affairs. Jane Caro is on leave. So we've got Amanda Vanstone in and she wants to talk about the shallowness of modern politics. I'm very excited to dig into this with her. First, though, here's Eurogliders.

0: That is Eurogliders. Heaven must be there here on ABC New South Wales Drive and ABC Illawarra. Great to have your company. 0467 922 684 is the text line, or you can just get us on the ABC Listen app. And look, I'm sure every generation thinks that politics isn't what it used to be, but I don't know, could there actually be something to the idea that politics in 2026 is becoming more about slogans than actual substance? Now, former Howard Government Minister Amanda Vanstone reckons we might have traded big ideas for shallow arguments, and she joins us now on Drive. Amanda, thanks for being here.
1: Oh, pleasure.
0: And thank you for agreeing to spend the next few Tuesdays with us while Jane Caro is on holidays. We always like getting your thoughts on things. And look, Amanda, to give people a peek behind the curtain, when I reached out to you to see what you might like to discuss today, you came back with this idea that politics has become too shallow. Unless people are personally affected by stuff, they're just not interested anymore. What was it that made you say that? What's on your mind?
1: Well, look, you know, when I'm having coffee with some people, if you mention a policy they disagree with, they get angry. Rather than delighting in living in a country where we can all have different views and, you know, you think one thing, I think another, and maybe we talk about whether we can meet in the middle or maybe we agree we never can. But some people just get shitty. I mean, can't believe you disagree with me. How come you can't see the right way? Blah, blah, blah. On they go.
0: Yeah.
1: As if, you know, their view is everything.
0: When do you think this culture of tribalism started?
1: Well, I think we've shifted a lot towards personality politics. It started with focusing on the personality of leaders, and that was there even when I was in Parliament. People focused on, you know, do you want John Howard or Paul Keating or Bob Hawke or whatever, rather than policy. And now it's become personality full stop, pretty much. You hear people complaining, for example, about Labor's current budget. But if you said to them, have you let your local member know what you think? Or your local Labor senator know what you think? Oh, no. Oh, I couldn't be bothered letting them know. Well, how the hell do you expect them to know what the public think if you don't bother letting them know? I mean, we live in one of the greatest free, peaceful democracies in the world, and you can't be bloody bothered telling a politician what you think.
0: I mean, the thing is, people do feel like they're having their say. They feel like they're having their say on social media, and social media is where I'm seeing a lot of response to the government's budget. Some of the sharpest attacks, though, on the government weren't coming from politicians at all. They were coming from, well, Husey, right? But meanwhile, I'm seeing like the opposition leader, Angus Taylor, he keeps popping up in my feed, posting videos on horseback talking about Brumbies. The question I'm left with, like, is it easier to post a video on horseback talking about Brumbies than it is to explain what's wrong with the budget? And is it rewarded with a stronger response?
1: Well, look, I've got mixed views about the Brumbies. I think they should be culled. They're not native to the snowy mountains at all, but they should be culled humanely. So let's put the Brumbie issue aside. It isn't easy explaining different policies, that's true. But that's your bloody job.
0: Yes.
1: You know, I mean, you don't go into Parliament and say, oh, gee, I thought it was going to be easier than this. Actually, most people go there and say, oh, gee, I didn't think it was going to be this hard. You know, it's a difficult job explaining the different options. And guess what? You know, in families, they don't all agree. I mean, sit around a family Christmas table or birthday table, there'll be disagreements. I don't know about your family. Mine are looking at their watch at about 4 o'clock on Christmas Day saying, better get out of here before there's a brawl. Now, how do you therefore expect in a federal electorate everyone to agree? Of course they don't. So our poor pollies have got to manage this huge variety of opinion. And within that, people who want their way all the time. It's just crazy. And so these people revert to personality politics. You don't agree with me, therefore you're wrong. Well, no, get off your lazy butt

0: have a discussion with someone and try and get to the bottom of how we can work together, because that's the job our parliament's got, bringing us together.
1: You know, it always struck me that there was a time where the job of, like, both government and opposition was someone has an idea, you knock about it, you kind of have to compromise to get things through, but then all of a sudden it became like opposition was a very literal term. The goal was to block as much as possible that the other side might want to do, so that when it came time to actually, you know, go to an election, you could say they've done nothing, right? It feels like there's a lot more campaigning going on than governing. Is there anything to that?
0: Well, there's quite a lot to it. You're quite insightful in that. It's true that oppositions do work with governments and parliamentarians in particular, and senators on the various parliamentary committees, actually work very hard. We hear very little about it, but they do a lot of work trying to get stuff to come together and get through. That's true. But next to that are people who want to be Prime Minister, and when they're Leader of the Opposition, they'll do anything to bring a government down, almost. Mm. Not all of them. That's a bit grandiose of me to say that. Some of them will just oppose anything rather than do what they think is in the national interest.
1: Mm. Who do you think is getting rewarded for doing politics badly, or at least with bad faith?
0: Look, I'm not sure it's bad faith. Sometimes I think it's just ignorance. Just ignorance, thinking, well, look, I mean, there are people who genuinely believe that if they were Prime Minister, the world would be a better place. I blame their mothers and their wives, because their mothers say, oh, you could do that, Freddie, when Freddie's obviously, you know, not 100 points in the score and couldn't do it. But mothers and wives tell them they can. So it's not always bad faith. It's sometimes just, you know, not as smart as you could be.
1: Mm, okay. Well, I'll ask you then, who do you think is doing politics well at the moment? Is there anyone that you look at and you think, hey, you know what? They're actually trying to have a serious conversation out here.
0: Oh, don't make me do that. I don't want to do that.
1: You don't want to give someone a shout-out for doing good politics?
0: No, could be the kiss of death. Bloody Vance don't support you today. Oh, now nobody likes you.
1: Here's the thing. Can I ask, is there a possibility, I'm not going to ask you for the name then, because you told me you're not going to tell, but is there a possibility it might not be someone from the coalition and therefore, I just feel like all the old tribes are all mixed up a little bit.
0: Look, I can't remember her name because I haven't had much to do with her. Well, anything actually. I only just seen a bit of her in the paper, but there's an independent in the South Australian Parliament who's really good. And I've heard other people of both sides of politics say, have you heard of her? You know, she's really good. It is possible. But I look at the Teals and I think, well, what's going on there? You know, these are the people who are anti-major parties and wanted full transparency in funding. I don't think they've done very well on the transparency in funding at all. In fact, they've been abominable. And now they're thinking of setting up a party. Well, you know, I don't know what's going on there either.
1: Yeah.
0: Some of them I quite like their ideas. Others I don't.
1: I mean, do you think that those people who are now Teals might have found a home in the Liberal Party had, some might say, John Howard not sort of pushed a lot of the wet Liberals out of that party?
0: I'd put it another way. If Tony Abbott hadn't have been so stridently far right wing, I found Howard to be much more accommodating to moderates than Abbott ever was. But you look at those Teal seats. I used to call them the Menzies seats because they were the inner city Liberal seats. And I can remember a discussion at a lunch outside the cabinet room after the debate on the Republic, after the referendum on the Republic. And I think it was Downer who was so excited that the referendum was lost. And I can remember looking up and saying, I don't know why you're happy. You know, all the Menzies seats voted yes. And the same with gay marriage. All the Menzies seats voted yes, including Abbott's seat. So if you don't listen to your electorate, what the hell do you expect's going to happen?
1: Mm.
0: They're going to elect someone who will listen.
1: Mm.
0: So, yes, I mean, again, you're quite astute. If the Liberal Party had listened to those people, we would still have Liberal members there.
1: Yeah. Amanda, what's the last genuinely big idea that you remember hearing in Australian politics?
0: Genuinely big idea, Chi. I wish you'd told me because I have to think about that.
1: This is a sign so people know. I mean, Amanda's not getting the questions in advance.
0: Yeah, fair enough. No, she's not. No, she's not. Genuinely big idea.
1: Do you, I mean, do you think this change to capital gains tax and negative gearing, I mean, it's not sexy, but is it a big idea that's trying to change the country?
0: No, I don't think it. No, look, I'll tell you what would be a big idea, what would be, not what has been announced, and that is instead of rearranging the deck chairs, like you're going to get less money, you're going to get more, we're going to pay for your pay rise, we're going to give you a tax subsidy. It's actually only giving you Australians' money back. It's just rearranging our money. Something that rearranged things so that we got something done. I'll give you an example. If you said to the Human Rights Commission and the various commissions within it, we want you every year to publish a one-pager on what you've achieved to make things better, and you will not put on that you've had consultations with people. You will not put on that you've written a report that someone may or may not read. You will not read that you've toured the country promoting, I don't know, anti-sex discrimination, anti-age discrimination or whatever. We don't care about that. We want to know, what have you achieved? And then I'd move on to the next statutory authority and say, what have you achieved? I mean, look, you think about it. How long have we been trying to save people from world hunger? Is it 100 years, 50 years?
1: Bono's been at it for about 50 years.
0: Well, we've been pouring all this money and we haven't been getting anywhere. But we don't stand back and say, why not? Now, I'm not arguing to save the money. I'm arguing to say to yourself, we're not getting anywhere here. We better change the way we spend the money.
1: Yeah. Could the same be said
0: that
1: of politicians,
0: would be a
1: though?
0: Really, really big idea.
1: Yeah.
0: All right?
1: Could the same be said of politicians, though? Like, I mean, I guess that's what an election is, justifying what you've just been doing for the last 3 years.
0: Well, I don't know. I'm not sure that it's fair to describe parliamentarians as meant to achieve things in themselves. We vote for our representatives to get together and be a mini-us, if you like. We can't all get together, 26 million of us, and work out what they think is the best. Now, sometimes it'll go away you want, sometimes it'll go away I want. Sometimes it'll work, sometimes it won't. They manage things for us. I don't know that they're out to make or meant to be making achievements. They're meant to be managing things to make Australia a better place. That's what they're meant to be doing. And we've turned into a crowd of people that aren't interested in that. We want to know how much are you getting in me.
1: Hmm. Amanda Vanstone, I could probably talk to you all afternoon, but I've got a story about lambs in Cooma Prison to get to. But I tell you what, we're going to have you back next Tuesday, and I can't wait to talk more social affairs with you. I can't wait to see what you come up with next week. Thanks so much
0: Let's
1: for your
0: have
1: time.
0: A chat next week.
1: Let's
0: Thanks
1: do it.
0: For your time.
1: Take
0: see you
1: care. There you go. How exciting. Well, Amanda Vanstone filling in for Jane Caro. And look, I know Rebecca in Gunnedah texting and saying, 20-year-old Rebecca would never have thought it, but how wonderful to hear Amanda Vanstone on the radio today. A bit like watching Bill Shorten and Christopher Pyne on 7:30. We can agree to disagree. Here's the thing. I get this sense that whenever we hear a politician, I don't care which side of the fence they're on, sounding authentic. That is what you're connecting with. I see people text in all the time. When someone sounds like they mean what they say and they're not just saying lines they've been fed and you believe them, even if you disagree, you kind of go, well, there you go. But it's the feeling of the forced manufactured politicising that gives people the ick. That's my theory.
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1: Over at Cooma Correctional Centre, something really interesting has been happening. Orphaned lambs are spending their first weeks of life behind prison walls where they're being bottle-fed and looked after by inmates before returning to local farms. Michael Chesworth manages industry programs at the prison and he joins me now to tell me more. Michael, good afternoon.
8: Good afternoon, Jess. How are you going?
1: I'm well. Where did this idea come from to have prisoners looking after orphaned lambs?
8: Listen, it came about when there's a really bad drought in the 2018-2019 in the Snowy Monaro region, and we had a previous employee that had a good link to the local farmers and knew there was a something that could happen with these orphan lambs, that if something

0: like that didn't come about, that yeah, they mightn't have ended up as well as they did. So that was how it initially started.
1: Right. So how is it that you choose inmates who get to care for these orphaned lambs?
0: Listen, there's normally an assessment process, and we just look at them and make sure they're suitable, and then once we've assessed them, and they've got to work around the clock to feed the lambs and keep the areas clean and tidy to look after the lambs.
1: What have you noticed happens to some of these prisoners when they're given the responsibility of caring for a helpless little animal like this?
0: Our experience has shown that working with young animals has been beneficial for inmates, giving them positive influence, you know, valuable skills and purpose while in custody. And like anyone that works with animals, I mean, they normally provide a pretty good calming influence, you know, same as anyone else with a pet that they might have. So, yeah, the lambs provide a very similar environment for them, and, yeah, just seems to give that soothing, relaxing, and you just see their demeanour, just how they work with them. It definitely helps how they behave.
1: Mm. No, I know we wouldn't want to identify anyone, but I wonder if there's anyone that comes to mind, Michael, who really surprised you with how they took to their little lamb?
0: Listen, they're all different in the way that they deal with them, and I mean they understand they've got to be fairly positive to stay within that program. And yeah, there's always ones that are certainly surprise you. They depending on their offences and stuff too. I mean, yeah, and some of them can't come from a fairly rough upbringing as well too. So yeah, to have something like a lamb to look after, it gives them a sense of purpose while they're in jail.
1: I can just imagine seeing, you know, a real built, heavily tattered fella that might look really fearsome, sort of gently caring for a little lamb. It's quite the juxtaposition.
0: Oh, most definitely. So, like I said, it's they can surprise you, and they don't always look like your typical stereotype for what you might expect to be looking after a little lamb.
1: We're talking to Michael Chesworth from Cooma Correctional Centre, where inmates hand-raise orphaned lambs for local farmers. Michael, do the inmates get attached to the lambs? Like, is it hard when they have to go back to the farm?
0: I'm sure there's an attachment with some of them, but they understand that they're only here for a short amount of time, and once we get the lambs up to a certain weight and they're healthy, they have to go back to the farmer. So, and generally there's always more coming through the program for them to look after as well. So, yeah.
1: Well, there might be some people listening thinking, oh, hang on, why should prisoners get to do something like this? That sounds like a nice activity. You know, what would you say to them?
0: Oh, listen, it's something that we're using to help these inmates, you know, progress and learn some valuable skills so that when they get out, they might be able to better reintegrate and use those skills back out in the community. So that's why we think it's such a valuable thing.
1: Yeah, it's interesting. You remind me of something I once read about Scandinavian prisons, where people that ran them were talking about some of the programs that they have that people thought, well, that's too rewarding for the prisoners. And they were saying, listen, we can either spend the whole time that they're here punishing them for what they did, or we can try and help rehabilitate them so they can be your neighbour once they're released.
0: Yeah, well, I mean, there's no rhyme or reason where they're going to live once they get out. I mean, they can be your neighbour, and I mean, if we've given them some good life skills to, you know, improve themselves and be a better person and hopefully not come back into custody again, they make something of their life.
1: Yeah. What do you hear back from the farmers who are the ones handing their lambs over to you and the fellas at the prison?
0: Oh, listen, most of the people we probably get them probably aren't massive enterprises, so the resources they have aren't, you know, enough to be able to deal with what we take on for them. So they're really appreciative, and yeah, to get them back and in good weight and good health, and they've been well looked after, and yeah, the farmers are just really pleased that it's happening.
1: Well, if there is a farmer listening who has orphaned lambs this season that might want to get involved with this program, how can they?
0: Oh, listen, it's really easy. They can just ring our guys at Area 2, Trin or Matt, between 7 and 2 daily on 6452 1833.
1: Well, easy enough. There you go. Hey, Michael Chesworth, he manages the industry programs at Cooma Correctional Centre, talking about a program where orphan lambs are spending their first few weeks of life being looked after by prisoners. Thanks so much for your time, Michael.
0: Thanks very much, Jess.
1: There you go. And look, not about lambs, but a lot of interesting feedback coming in about the Amanda Vanstone interview. We'll be having Amanda back next Tuesday as well for social affairs while Jane Carr is on leave. Sarvalia texting in going, I agree, Jess. Amanda Vanstone, whether I agree or disagree is not the issue, but she's straight to the point and she just gets it done, like her. There you go. And yes, Anne says, authenticity is what we're looking for. I wish we could have politics like they portrayed on later episodes of The West Wing, where the best people for the job got the job regardless of their party. And someone else, Jen in Inverell, saying, look, I found at the time Mr Abbott's derogatory comments to fellow MPs as PM shocking, and I feel that some media found this acceptable and usable, as did other Liberal members, and it snowballed from there. So Jen is pinning shallow politics maybe back to that period of time. Look, very interesting stuff. But we have to say goodbye. I'm going to play a song, though, to take us to the end of the program today. This is Sharon Jones and the Dap Kings with Rumours.

0: Time to say goodbye for today.
1: Adam Storey with ABC News. The federal government has used additional safety powers for the first time to cut off funding for an early education service. Last year, Labor passed reforms allowing it to stop providing Commonwealth funding to childcare centres that don't meet national safety and quality standards. The government has issued a warning to the Laugh and Learn Family Daycare Education and Training Centre in Victoria. The Education Minister Jason Clare has told Question Time the service continued to not meet the standard.
2: Mr Speaker, this is not the end. This is just the start. The truth is that this work will never end and will continue to take the steps we need to take to keep our kids safe.
1: A forensic investigation into the death of a 17-year-old Thai girl who local police allege was murdered by an Australian man could take weeks to complete. Kaysen Ho reports.
3: Thai police allege 45-year-old Australian Simon Carmen murdered teenager Tunchanok Donhum La and stuffed her body in a suitcase after picking her up in the city of Pattaya. CCTV shows Mr. Carmen entering his condominium with the girl in the early hours of last Thursday morning. Miss Donhum La was never seen leaving. Police later found her body in a suitcase about a 10-minute drive away from the building. Mr. Carmen has denied the charges of murder, concealing a body and taking a minor for sexual purposes. The ABC understands he will face a Thai court after police complete their forensic investigation.
1: A plan to create a senior executive role worth almost $400,000 a year without a competitive recruitment process has been examined at the ICAC inquiry into the University of Wollongong. Kelly Fuller reports.
4: Chief People and Culture Officer Alison Burke told the inquiry she was shocked by what she described as a brazen proposal from Chief Governance Officer Alyssa White to create a new senior executive position that Ms. White would then fill herself. The inquiry heard Ms. Burke began keeping contemporaneous notes after becoming concerned and later raised the issue with Vice-Chancellor John Dewar, who said he agreed it was a very bad idea. Her notes recorded Chancellor Michael Still opposing a competitive recruitment process when it was suggested. The ICAC inquiry continues tomorrow.
1: Federal Deputy Opposition Leader Jane Hume says it's inevitable Victorian MP Moira Deeming will face consequences for refusing to apologise to fellow MP Matthew Guy. Mrs Deeming yesterday conceded Mr Guy did not put her in a headlock as she had alleged, but she rejected his call for an apology over the accusation. The Victorian Liberal Party is now expected to dump Ms Deeming as a candidate. Senator Hume says her future with the party is a matter

0: for Victorian leader Jess Wilson.
1: But I do think that Jess Wilson has been very fair and expecting an apology from Moira Deeming. That's up to her as to whether she gives that apology. But then, of course, if she chooses not to, there inevitably there will be consequences.
0: The number of people confirmed dead from the twin earthquakes that struck Venezuela last week has climbed to more than 1,700. Tion Fitzpatrick reports.
2: A powerful aftershock has also rattled the country again, forcing the subway system in Caracas to halt and complicating ongoing search and rescue operations. Red Cross Regional Communications Manager Susana Aurora Barantes says time is running out for those trapped under rubble.
3: Because also the extreme heat, the healthcare situation becomes a concern.
2: Authorities have started drafting reconstruction plans and a command centre to oversee the construction of temporary shelters and the management of displaced residents.
0: Security personnel have been deployed across South Africa amid fears anti-immigration protests could descend into widespread violence against foreigners. The planned protests mark an unofficial deadline set by campaigners for all undocumented migrants to leave. Many have already fled to escape violence and intimidation. The country's Minister for Justice has briefed the media following a cabinet meeting on the crisis.
4: We have undertaken a decision to extend the jurisdiction of the Musina Refugee Reception Office in the Limpopo province to also conduct verifications. We have, as a result, activated all logistical relating to the repatriation of foreign nationals in Musina.
0: And NASA is to launch a daring robotic mission to prevent one of its telescopes from burning up in the atmosphere. Gravity is gradually pulling the Swift Observatory telescope towards Earth. In a mission lasting several months, a rescue spacecraft will be released from a jet rather than launched from the ground. Once it's located to Swift, its three movable arms will latch on to it and tow it to a stable orbit. Isolated to scattered showers on the ranges and western slopes tomorrow. Widespread showers or rain about the far west, southern and central areas and the northern inland plains, and scattered thunderstorms across the inland plains as well. For Sydney, an overnight low of 13, then a partly cloudy day with a shower or two and a top of 22. That's ABC News at 6:05.
5: Good evening and welcome to PM. I'm Samantha Donovan, coming to you from the lands of the Wurundjeri people of the Kulin Nation in Melbourne. Tonight at the Royal Commission on Anti-Semitism, social media companies accused of failing to take down hateful posts about witnesses. Also, a warm winter sees the worst start to the Australian snow season on record, and a day of upsets at the World Cup with the loss of the Netherlands and Paraguay knocking out Germany.
6: I just jumped and screamed from the top of my lungs. I could not believe that we got the result that we got against Germany. It just filled my heart full of joy.
5: First this evening at the Royal Commission on Anti-Semitism and Social Cohesion, social media companies have been slammed for their weak responses to online posts targeting witnesses who've appeared at the inquiry. The Door Foundation is a not-for-profit organisation set up by the former Federal Treasurer Josh Frydenberg to combat anti-Semitism. Its representative has given evidence that offensive social media posts weren't taken down by the companies despite several complaints being made. Our reporter Victoria Pengilly has been following the inquiry in Sydney. Victoria, what did these offensive posts say?
7: Hi, Sam. Well, look, the Door Foundation has been tracking these online hate posts targeting witnesses who've given evidence at the commission over the past few months. In the past 24 hours alone, it identified 70 posts made overnight sledging witnesses who fronted the inquiry yesterday. Now, other posts also targeted mothers who gave evidence about the abuse their children endured in the schoolyard, and also survivors of the Bondi shooting. And some of them were quite horrific. Now, the Foundation compiled a report of 275 offensive posts, and some of these included comments calling for the death of all Jews or saying that some of the witnesses should be gassed or killed. Now, these posts were reported to the platforms, but only five of them were removed by Facebook and 20 were scrubbed from X. Tali Blickblau, the Foundation's CEO, said some of these posts weren't removed despite being extremely violent, and that the response from the social media platforms was grossly inadequate and out of step with community expectations.
8: Those themes and trends included the following. First of all,

0: explicit calls for violence against witnesses and Jewish people generally, including calls to kill Jews and bring back the gas chambers. There are some examples that were particularly extreme and were removed, but as you've seen, there are several more that are equally extreme that have not been removed.
1: That's Royal Commission witness Tali Blickblau from the Door Foundation. And Victoria, the Melbourne Federal Labor MP Josh Burns has also given evidence to the inquiry today. What has he told the Commission?
2: So Josh Burns is the MP for McNamara in Melbourne's inner city. He's the first MP from the Albanese government to front the Commission. He's also Jewish, and he recounted the moment when his electorate office in Melbourne was firebombed and ransacked in June 2024. Now, this was quite a vicious attack. At least five people smashed the windows of the office and painted slogans on the walls of the office, including painting horns on his face. He said that incident had a profound impact on himself and also his staff. He also talked about the online social media hate he's also received. The commission was shown a number of vile posts that implied that Josh Burns was responsible for the death of children in Gaza. Other posts also targeted his partner, who isn't Jewish, Georgie Purcell. She's a member of the Victorian Legislative Council for the Animal Justice Party. But he said that the abuse targeting her had taken on more of a sexualised and misogynistic tone. Now, he said that he'd largely given up on reporting these examples of anti-Semitism to the social media companies because his calls to have them removed had largely gone ignored. Now, Josh Burns also used his moment in the box today to call for a vilification clause to be added to hate speech legislation that was rushed through Parliament after the Bondi shooting. Now, initially it was part of the legislation or the proposal, but it was dropped because it didn't get the numbers. But Josh Burns wants to see it brought back. He also wants the powers of the eSafety Commissioner strengthened. The current Online Safety Act means posts targeting the Jewish community more broadly and not individuals can't be forcibly removed by the eSafety Commissioner.
1: And who's still to give evidence in this block of Royal Commission hearings, Victoria?
2: So, Sam, we know that Meta, which owns Facebook and Instagram, LinkedIn, Google and TikTok, will all front the inquiry. But some other social media platforms, X, Reddit, Twitch, have all had varying responses. Some have been less cooperative than others. Gab, which is a US-based website that's platformed far-right extremists, has been openly hostile and said they would not cooperate with Australian bureaucrats. We know that the ABC and SBS will also be appearing before the inquiry next week, and they'll be asked questions about their coverage of events in the Middle East and whether they're equipped to deal with complaints about their content.
1: Victoria Pengilly reporting for us on the Royal Commission on Anti-Semitism and Social Cohesion, sitting in Sydney at the moment. Two junior employees of the consultancy firm Ernst & Young have been sacked and one charged by police after allegedly accessing the personal banking information of the Prime Minister, Anthony Albanese. One of the sacked employees and another Sydney man were charged with accessing restricted data without authorisation. It's yet another allegation of wrongdoing at a so-called Big Four consulting firm, as Rachel Mealy reports.
3: The two Ernst & Young employees were on secondment to the Commonwealth Bank of Australia when it's alleged they looked up the Prime Minister's personal banking details. One of the men and another Sydney man who wasn't an EY employee were charged with accessing restricted data without authorisation. The younger of the two also received an additional charge of using a communications device to distribute personal information. Treasurer Jim Chalmers says the allegations are concerning.
4: I need to be really careful not to interfere with any legal processes which are underway, but I think on the face of it, any developments of that kind are incredibly concerning, not just in relation to the PM's details, but any Australian's details.
3: The charges come as another of the Big Four consultancy firms, KPMG, is facing a growing scandal over accessing and misusing client data. Earlier this year, allegations came to light that KPMG partners had misused confidential information from customers such as Lendlease and Optus to help the firm win other auditing contracts. That scandal has now claimed senior scalps at KPMG Australia, and it could lose lucrative federal government contracts as a result. Professor Brendan Lyon is a former partner at KPMG turned whistleblower who now teaches at the Faculty of Business and Law at the University of Wollongong.
5: I guess the real question for ASIC and for policymakers more generally is who is looking at the conduct within the big four firms?
3: He says the story that's come to light today is emblematic of a larger issue within the professional services firms.
5: You know, on the one hand, you've got a couple of junior people who've done something allegedly criminal and certainly stupid, but they've done it through a lack of experience, wisdom and understanding. On the other hand, you're seeing exposures of systemic misuse of client data to gain financial advantage at the most senior levels of the big four firms.
3: Earlier this month, a parliamentary committee looked into the KPMG allegations. For its investigation, the committee asked KPMG to hand over a number of documents. KPMG's outgoing chairman, Martin Shepherd, told the committee the firm wouldn't hand over the documents because they
6: could potentially compromise court proceedings or regulatory investigations that may relate to criminal proceedings.
3: The Australian Securities and Investments Commission, ASIC, is currently investigating KPMG's business dealings, yet no one at KPMG has been charged over the matter. Professor Lyon is worried that a double standard is operating.
5: The graduates have been sacked. On the other side, you see the chairman, the CEO and others walk away with payouts of millions of dollars after being engaged either indirectly or in the cover-up of conduct that they admit on record is potentially criminal. So I guess we're seeing a divergence between the way that the rules, laws and regulations are enforced against the juniors, against the leaders of the firms who, even after they're exposed, waltz off with millions of dollars.
3: The Australian Federal Police referred PM's inquiries to ASIC. Ernst & Young didn't offer any comment on the matter.
1: Rachel Mealy. The federal government is claiming the opening of a new agency tomorrow will make it easier for service veterans to find information about where to get health support. The Wellbeing Agency, as it's called, has been set up in response to the recommendations of the Royal Commission into Defence and Veterans Suicide. But injured veterans are concerned about new limits on the amount of money they'll be allowed to spend on health services. Jane Barden filed this report.
7: Every week, paratrooper Shane Pascal Bell goes to a Darwin cafe to meet other veterans. They support each other and help navigate government bureaucracy to get treatment for their injuries.
8: You lean off each other. I have the benefit of understanding the system a little bit more, but there's a lot of people that don't.
7: Shane Pascal Bell has succeeded in getting approval from the Department of Veterans Affairs to get healthcare for physical and mental injuries he received in the Army, beginning in East Timor in 1999.
8: It was parachuting. So you're hitting the ground at 7 metres a second with 50 plus kilos of equipment. I've just had surgery on my knee. I've got a plate in my neck. And I'm due to have a couple more artificial discs in my lower back as well. There's a lot of things that I've seen overseas in particular. We actually had to inspect coffins coming back into Timor-Leste to make sure there was no weapons and things like that. So, yeah, it's a pretty gruesome job. But I've lost friends as well.
7: From tomorrow, a new $78 million Veterans Affairs Department wellbeing agency will start helping ex-service people connect with support. Shane Pascal Bell welcomes the new agency, but he's worried the government is placing a new $5,000 cap on the amount of allied healthcare services, including psychology and occupational therapy, that injured veterans can get each year. If they need more than $5,000, they'll have to get approval from a yet-to-be-announced process instead of the current system where their own GP can approve ongoing treatments.
8: I currently use roughly about 15,000, potentially more. Am I actually going to have to just go, you know what, I'm going to go without physio for a couple of months, or I'm going to go not see the counsellor for a couple of months? That's the concern that everyone's having, you know, at the moment.
7: Immediate past president of the Darwin Council of Veterans, Adam Giuliani, received both physical and mental injuries during 20 years of army service from East Timor to Iraq. He and other veterans leaders are lobbying the federal government to ditch the cup.
9: This is just another kick in the guts. Why not just have the process that the GP determines? I already get this and I already get that. It's just a matter of being able to communicate without having to continuously repeating and reliving trauma.

0: the amount of evidence you've got to provide just opens those scars back up. And then you know what happens when it just all gets too hard with veterans? We give up, stop seeing treatment, and at the worst case, people suicide.
1: The Veterans Minister, Matt Keogh, says the government's making the change because some veterans weren't happy with the current GP approval system. But he's promising consultation before the $5,000 cap is brought in next July.
2: Where a veteran is concerned, they may need to access more allied health services in a year beyond that amount. There will be a process which we are going to be consulting with the sector about to get approval for that.
1: And who's going to do that approval assessment? Will that be within the department itself? And if so, does that risk another waiting list developing?
2: Well, that's why we're going to be consulting with the sector and with the health professionals themselves.
1: Shane Pascoe-Bell says waiting to hear how that will work is excruciating for him and other veterans.
3: Just come out and tell us the process. Alleviate everyone's anxiety.
4: Army veteran Shane Pascoe-Bell talking to Jane Barden. And if that story has raised issues for you, you can call the Open Arms Veterans and Families Counselling Service on 1800 011 046. This is PM. I'm Samantha Donovan. You can hear all our programs live or later on ABC Listen. Temperature records are being broken in parts of Europe as a deadly heat wave continues. But it's not just the Northern Hemisphere experiencing unseasonably high temperatures. Many parts of Australia are seeing a warm start to winter, and those who rely on good snowfalls for their income are hoping they'll arrive soon after what they're calling a terrible start to the ski season. Isabel Masali has more.
5: In the New South Wales Perisher Valley, Bob Tate is dreaming of a white Christmas in July.
6: Too much grass. There's patches of snow where they've had natural snowfall early in the month, and then they've built on that with the man-made snow, which they do really well to produce and control. But now it's just patchwork. I'm just looking out the window and there's just far too much green grass.
5: He runs a ski lodge and is the Valley's president of the Chamber of Commerce. He's seen late snow seasons in the past, but this one is very late.
6: Business has been pretty good, considering. Our guests who were here last week were very happy just to be here, just to explore. They come down to the snow, they go on the snow and they ski or board every year. This year they're taking the opportunity to explore with the incredible number of walks in the Kosciuszko National Park.
5: Bob Tate is pretty confident the snow will arrive soon, but other tourism operators say they're anxious. Michelle Lindsay is the owner of a ski and snowboard shop in Jindabyne.
7: The hardest thing at the moment is that we have a lot of seasonal staff who have come down and they're paying high rents and they're getting very little work, if any. So everyone is just waiting with bated breath for the snow to come in and the people to come in so that we can get this season started.
5: And that snowfall may come later this week. Snowwatch forecaster Peter Taylor cautions conditions will get worse before they get better.
8: We do have very strong rain coming tomorrow night, probably some flash flooding and winds well over 100 kilometres an hour. So by Thursday morning, we're probably going to reach the lowest of the lows as far as the season is concerned, and probably looking like it's the worst on record start to a season that I've seen. But there we get some cold weather coming through Thursday night. We should have snowfalls Thursday night through Friday and maybe Saturday morning.
5: But when asked if he's optimistic about the rest of winter...
8: Not at the moment, no. After this system comes through, it looks like we probably really don't have any snow coming for another couple of weeks.
5: Associate Professor Andrew King is a climate scientist at the University of Melbourne. He explains there's always a mixed picture across Australia, but mostly there's been an unusually warm start to winter.
9: So far, it's not been a very good snow season in southeastern Australia, an unusual lack of snow. But our snow does tend to come in big dumps with the right weather systems in place. So, you know, this doesn't rule out there being big dumps of snow over the coming weeks. Typically, when we have El Niño conditions, we do tend to see a bit less snow and a later start to the snow season.
5: 2 weeks ago, the Australian Bureau of Meteorology declared an El Niño event. That's an extended period of warmer than normal waters in the central

0: tropical Pacific. So does that mean Australia will soon follow Europe's record-breaking summer?
1: Really unprecedented high temperatures, well beyond previous records for June in large parts of Western and Central Europe. There isn't like a strong relationship between Europe's summer and then the summer that we get. But with El Niño, it is more likely to be a warmer, drier summer than normal, particularly a higher likelihood of higher temperatures. So the rainfall signal is more subtle, but there is more likely to be a warm spring and summer in Australia.
2: Associate Professor Andrew King from the University of Melbourne. That report from Isabel Massali and Adrian Reardon. Well, soccer fans are in shock after a thrilling day of play at the FIFA World Cup in North America. Paraguay beat one of the world's most powerful football nations, Germany, for a place in the final 16. And in another surprising result, Morocco triumphed over the Netherlands. Kimberly Price filed this report.
3: Scenes of pure joy on the streets of Paraguay's capital, Asunción.
4: A la final, no vamos, no vamos a la final, a la final. Olé, olé, olé, olé.
3: Fans shout, "We're going to the final!" after Jose Canale kicked the winning penalty goal. Paraguay scored a huge upset in the FIFA World Cup, beating four-time champions Germany. Originally from Paraguay, Christian Wood has been living in Australia for 19 years and was cheering on his home team this morning.
5: I was in the office. I came in early, set the TV up in the lunch area, sat down there, sent me a coffee, turned my phone off because I was getting messages from all my friends, everyone feeling very excited, very supportive. But yes, I just jumped in and screamed from the top of my lungs. I could not believe that we got the result that we got against Germany. It was a very pleasant surprise, and it just filled my heart full of joy.
3: Leading into the match, Christian Wood says he was quietly confident.
5: I don't think anyone thought that Paraguay could win. You know, Germany being one of the favourites to win this whole World Cup. Well, I was convinced, you know, no matter what, they will give the best and they will play until the last breath. So I knew that whatever the outcome, whatever the result was, they will make the whole country proud.
3: Paraguay, a landlocked country in South America, is surrounded by football giants Brazil, Argentina and Bolivia. This win launches the team into the top 16 sides in the World Cup tournament and is their best ever result. Next, they will take on the winner of France and Sweden, and Christian Wood hopes that Paraguay takes on the higher ranked team.
5: Kim, I am really hoping that it's going to be France. Just because back in 1998, Paraguay was eliminated from the World Cup by France. And this will be just an amazing opportunity to give it back to them and try to get them out this time.
3: Christian Wood is already preparing a watch party.
5: I am calling sick. I'm taking the day off. I don't care. It's going to be a great match to watch.
3: Paraguay's goalkeeper, Orlando Gil, now lauded as a hero in his nation, says he couldn't believe they won.
6: The truth is, there's no explanation for this moment. There are so many emotions, I don't know how to express it. I'm happy, happy we've progressed. I'm glad I could help out the team when we got to penalties, and this result is for all Paraguayans.
3: Paraguay wasn't the only team to unsettle the European football hierarchy. Morocco and the Netherlands also went head-to-head in a penalty shootout where the North African nation came out on top. In the Dutch city, The Hague, riot police deployed water cannons after fireworks were set off after the game. But this young Moroccan fan couldn't contain his joy.
7: I am incredibly happy. I can't believe it.
3: Next, Morocco will come up against host nation Canada. Elsewhere in the tournament, Brazil defeated Japan 2-1. If you want to watch the Socceroos' next game, you might need to set your alarm because Australia takes on Egypt on Saturday at 4 a.m.
2: Plenty of people will be setting their alarms. Kimberly Price with that report. Finally this evening, the English actress Dame Penelope Keith, a theatre performer who found fame in British sitcoms in

0: on a velvet cushion. Here's some of that famous delivery now with Penelope Keith playing Audrey Forbes Hamilton, who's been forced to sell her country estate into the manor born.
1: Can you see that man as Lord of the Manor of Grantley?
2: Oh, yes, as a matter of fact, I can. At least he's English.
1: But he's trade.
2: He's top of a multinational, what's it?
1: That does not alter the fact that at bottom he's a grocer.
2: There are some jolly rich grocers.
1: The ability to run an historic estate is in the blood. This is something you can buy at Sainsbury's.
2: Oh, come on, Ord, you can do anything with money. That's why he's got Grantley and you haven't.
1: True.
2: Ord, you're not thinking of...
1: Why not?
2: You've just said the most terrible things about him.
1: Marjorie, you must learn not to confuse money with breeding. He's got the money, I've got the breeding.
0: English actress Dame Penelope Keith in a scene from To the Manor Born. She's died at 86. Thanks very much for joining me for PM. I'm Samantha Donovan. The podcast of the full program is available on ABC Listen. And that's where you'll find ABC News Daily with Sam Hawley each weekday morning too. We'll be back at the same time tomorrow. Good night.

0: Adam Storey with ABC News. A single southbound lane of the Hume Highway has reopened after an explosive multi-truck crash near Canberra earlier this morning. Georgia Roberts reports.
1: Police earlier described it as a miracle that no one was killed in the six-truck pile-up at a rest stop at Bridalban, 30 kilometres southwest of Goulburn. Four of the trucks were carrying flammable materials, including butane and alcohol, contributing to a huge blaze that forced the closure of the Hume in both directions. One southbound lane and all northbound lanes remain closed as emergency crews continue an extensive clean-up of hazardous materials. Northbound motorists are urged to use the Barton Highway and the Federal Highway through Canberra and allow plenty of extra travel time.
0: The Royal Commission on Anti-Semitism and Social Cohesion has been told social media companies have been grossly inadequate in responding to online posts targeting witnesses who've appeared at the inquiry. The Door Foundation, which is a not-for-profit established by former Treasurer Josh Frydenberg to combat anti-Semitism, has analysed offensive social media posts and comments directed at people who gave evidence during the first block of hearings. The Foundation CEO Tali Blicklow says out of a sample of 275 offensive posts, about five of them have been removed from Facebook and another 20 removed from X. She's told the inquiry some material was not removed despite being reported a number of times, including a comment calling for the death of all Jews.
2: The exercise that we undertook in relation to reporting these posts and comments to the platforms demonstrates a grossly inadequate response. It's clear that the platform response is entirely out of step with normal communal expectations of how people should treat one another.
0: The Federal Communications and Sports Minister says the government doesn't want to delay its gambling advertising reforms amid calls for a committee of inquiry into the laws. The government will this weekend reduce its crackdown on gambling advertisements, including limiting the number of ads per hour and banning them at certain times of day. Gambling reform advocates have condemned the government for a lack of consultation, calling the laws weak. But Annika Wells says it's time for the reforms to pass Parliament.
3: Every day that gambling harm reduction advocates and their supporters in the Parliament argue for an extended Senate inquiry, further public inquiry, the other side of the fence uses that as a reason to delay implementation. And to me, delaying actual reform isn't worth further consultation on a piece that has been very publicly and prolifically discussed.
0: Meanwhile, the Communications Minister is warning the major telco's new rules to standardise mobile coverage maps from today will be enforced. Telstra and TPG and Optus will all now have to use the same predictive modelling to classify coverage from good, moderate, basic and no coverage. Telstra fought the changes, arguing that would lead to the removal of 1 million square kilometres from its map. The member for the Upper Hunter says the closure of the Ashton Underground coal mine near Singleton is bad news for the region. Yancoal announced today that it would close the mine in 2028 with operations winding back over the next 18 months. The

0: Vine employs more than 300 people, with 60 to be made redundant immediately. MP Dave Lazell says it's another blow for the local mining industry.
1: It is a concern that we're going to lose that many jobs, and we have to absorb that. We have to remember that we've got Mount Arthur, another massive mine that is coming to a closure. So it is challenging to be able to take up all these jobs and continue with a strong industry.
0: A bomb explosion in the heart of the Mediterranean Principality of Monaco has left at least three people injured. Local media say the victims are Ukrainian oligarch, and his partner and 13-year-old child. Both adults are in critical condition, and police are searching for a suspect who left a backpack at the entrance of a residential building. The mayor, where the incident occurred, says the suspect was recorded on security cameras.
2: An explosive device was placed in front of the entrance of a building, injuring several people. We have immediately informed the French National Police, who are working in collaboration with the municipal police here and with the security of the Principality of Monaco.
0: And NASA is preparing to attempt a daring mission to save one of its telescopes. The Neil Gehrels Swift Observatory has contributed to thousands of publications about phenomena including burping black holes and exploding stars, but it's sinking back to Earth, and scientists say it's vital it's pushed back into orbit. Isolated to scattered showers on the ranges and western slopes tomorrow. Widespread showers or rain about the far west, southern and central areas and northern inland plains. For Sydney, an overnight low of 13, followed by a partly cloudy day with a shower or two and a top of 22. It's 25 to 7.
3: The outback is transforming amid one of the wettest years on record, and with it, Australia's largest lake, Katithanda Lake Eyre, is blossoming.
4: Suddenly it's just all sprung to life. We saw camels today, we saw pelicans everywhere, and it's the Simpson Desert, what should be the dry red heart of Australia, and it's just green.
3: And
5: Nick, give him your wallet.
6: What for?
5: He's got a knife.
6: That's not a knife. That's a knife.
3: It has to be one of the most recognisable lines in Australian cinema history. Crocodile Dundee celebrates 40 years with an outback screening in Winton in central Queensland. We're going to take you there. I'm Sinead Mangan, and this is Australia Wide, coming to you from Whadjuk Country, Perth. But first to a development in healthcare. Hospital giant Ramsay Health Care has been granted special access to a Queensland public emergency department under a scheme that gives the company priority to transfer privately insured patients to its nearby facilities. Under the trial, a Ramsay employed nurse has been placed in the ED of a university hospital on the Sunshine Coast of Queensland to facilitate the transfer of patients with private health insurance. There are plans to roll this scheme out nationally, and business reporter Alison Branley has been covering this story. Now, Alison, can you explain to me how this works? What does a nurse liaison in ED do?
7: Well, basically, when someone presents at an emergency department, they're going to be asked, you know, do they have private health insurance? And if the answer is yes, they're going to be asked, would they like to go to one of the three Ramsay hospitals nearby? So in the past 12 months, about 2,000 patients have been transferred to a Ramsay hospital nearby to Sunshine Coast University Hospital under this scheme.
3: And is the idea to ease the pressure in the public system?
7: Well, as we all know, public emergency departments are overrun. There's long waits. And it is trying to divert those patients where appropriate to an ED nearby if they have private health insurance. Now, the Australian Medical Association Queensland said to us, well, the thing to consider is most people, if they turn up to the local public ED, it's because they want public health treatment. And for, that might be for a range of reasons, the complexity of their condition, or perhaps they are worried about out-of-pocket costs. So it is an interesting program from that perspective. Obviously well-intentioned, but some people raise some concerns about some potential perverse consequences from the scheme.
3: Alison, you said, as you said there, not everyone is on board with these trials, but what are the particular concerns that are being raised?
7: So for people who aren't familiar, Ramsay Healthcare is the biggest hospital operator in the country. It's ASX listed. It made $160 million in 6 months this year. So it's definitely a company with a very healthy bottom line, but it's not by any means the only private operator in the country. There are other private hospital groups and there are not-for-profit groups that the Catholics notably run, a lot of them. And so I guess the concerns are this is that this is giving priority to one particular private operator at the expense of others. The other thing is that there's long been concerns that public hospitals sometimes exact a bit of pressure on patients who've got private health to be treated as what's known as a private patient in a public hospital. And the concern is from health advocates that if it's the private operator doing the transferring of these patients, that that kind of pressure might get ramped up under this scheme. Ramsay says now this is a scheme, the best of intentions, designed to alleviate pressure on EDs, but they are rolling it out nationwide with already starting a program like this at one of its Victorian hospitals.
3: In terms of that anti-competition side of things, were other private hospitals considered for this program?
7: There was one other major private hospital nearby, which is a Unitingcare hospital, and we understand they were approached, but they did decline to comment for this story. And the concern from consumer advocates is that in bigger metropolitan areas where you have a number of hospital players, if this kind of scheme kind of takes off and other hospital groups want to participate, you could have people potentially who are in a very vulnerable position in a public hospital emergency department having, you know, a number of hospital providers at the foot of their bed lobbying for business. So a lot of concerns about how this sort of program is run, whether patients are fully informed and whether they're feeling unpressured to make decisions about whether they want to use their private health or not.
3: What about on the other side of things for practitioners? Because often practitioners work across both the private and public sector. What do they have to say about it?
7: Well, as you know, a lot of the surgeons and doctors, they're pretty busy in both systems. But sometimes you do get staff specialists that are only employed by the public hospital, but they retain what's called rights of private practice. So it means they can still bill some Medicare patients within the public system. So we understand some surgeons were a bit rankled about this, about losing some patients to private hospital operators. At the same time, health economists say, look, what that could do is actually kind of force them out of the public system and over to the private system if that's where you're sending patients and staff the public system. So where you've got a really complex health landscape, you really need people thinking about all the potential consequences of these kind of programs, especially where they're going to happen, you know, at a big picture level.
3: What was the reason to trial it in a regional hospital?
7: For those who don't know, Sunshine Coast University Hospital is on the same campus as Sunshine Coast University Private Hospital. And this was a Ramsay-initiated trial. So obviously there'd be obvious benefits to just sending privately insured patients next door,
3: yes,
7: which, you know, may well happen where you have those kind of dual campus hospitals. But obviously regional areas, things are more stretched. Sunshine Coast Health told us that this program has really helped across three different emergency departments because obviously taking the pressure off one means other emergency departments then don't have a bit more capacity, and the way you divert patients basically changes. So it does have flow-on effects across the hospital system.
3: Alison, as you said, 2,000 patients have been part of this trial so far. But it, as you say, it's a trial. So at what point do they go, this was successful, we're going to ramp this up?
7: Well, it sounds like Ramsay do believe it's successful. They have already created a similar position at a Victorian hospital and have flagged to us that they do intend on creating more positions like this. So it's certainly, you know, 2,000 patients is not insignificant in a regional hospital. So it's certainly something that they think is beneficial. It's whether, I guess, the people in charge of those bigger picture questions think the same thing.
3: So that's the business model side of things. But then the ethical question, as you said, the idea of having three people lobbying on the bottom of your bed as to which hospital you would go to, who's going to be nutting out that sort of question?
7: Well, public hospitals are run by state governments. So this is going to be a question for the states and territories and the local health districts about whether this is something they want to do. Obviously, in metropolitan areas, the landscape is really different to the regional areas. You know, there may be circumstances, and this is what health consumer groups told us, there may be circumstances where the model is entirely appropriate, given geography and all those sorts of things, and especially where you have a very limited pool of specialists. But in metropolitan areas, there may be, I guess, a bit more consternation where the, I guess, there's more of a competitive market for patients. But it's also

0: also, I think, an interesting insight into the corporatization of health and the way patients are increasingly viewed as widgets. And, you know, their business is something that is sought after by corporate health groups. Now, it's not necessarily a bad thing, but it does come with a dollar sign attached.
1: It's very interesting. Alison Branley, business reporter for the ABC. Thanks very much for talking to Australia Wide.
2: ABC Australia Wide.
1: Tourism operators in coastal South Australia say more information on what to look for in sick birds should be provided in the wake of the detection of bird flu on Australian shores. So far, only one case of the H5 variant has been detected in South Australia, and that was on the Fleurieu Peninsula. Our reporter on the Eyre Peninsula, Emma Pedler, has this story.
3: Here in South Australia, 90% of people live along the coastline. That's more than 5,000 kilometres of beach to patrol if you include offshore islands. Tourism operators and Aboriginal rangers already have their eyes on some of our most remote locations, but say they haven't been educated or trained in how best to respond. Andrew Wright runs shark cage diving and swim with sea lion tourism adventures out of Port Lincoln and regularly visits offshore islands. He says he saw something weeks ago that maybe he should have reported if he'd have known to at the time.
4: Probably seen a few petrels that in hindsight looked a little bit unwell, but I guess in isolation we didn't really pay too much attention to it. I mean, hindsight's wonderful, but sort of looking back now you sort of wonder, well, might have that been an early sign? Thankfully we haven't seen any big numbers of you know, sick or unwell looking birds or sea lions or seals for that matter, which is a relief at this stage. I think one probably disappointing or one missed opportunity that's come about with this is that you know, the government comes out now and says that they're so well prepared and spent all this money and effort to prepare for it, sort of thing. But you know, asking around people in my industry and others that venture even further offshore, there hasn't really been any consultation from anyone in PIRZA or Department of Environment or anything like that to say, hey, look, this is a really, you know, a very real threat. You guys see these birds, you know, more frequently than we're going to see them in Adelaide. This is what to look for, and if you see anything, this is the number to ring. Look, we probably could have been a little bit more proactive, but I guess you've got a lot of other things to worry about, and you probably don't really think twice about it until it's too late.
3: Ranger manager with the Far West Coast Aboriginal Corporation, Greg Crammond, says his team already patrols the beaches but haven't had any training or contact from authorities.
5: We haven't been approached by PIRZA yet. I'd very much like them to do so because I think we can play a role. A lot of these beaches are very remote. Our rangers are out probably more than anybody out on these beaches, particularly to the west of Ceduna. You know, it would be good for us to, if not be trained to recognise or whatever, but also trained to deal with sick or dead birds. I can see instances where we may be approached by members of the public saying, what's going on, or what do I do? All of those things I think we can be of a great assistance, so it'd be good to be contacted. Yeah, we're obviously extremely concerned.
3: How are the community feeling about it?
5: I think everybody's a little on edge in the sense that at the moment, most of the migratory shorebirds, we should be starting to see them return from their summer nesting grounds. Once they return, will they be bringing bird flu or will they be exposed to it? Potentially, are we going to lose a lot? And I believe from what's happened down on Heard Island, marine mammals are also at risk, so I guess, we're extremely concerned what the implications of bird flu will be for the region.
3: With a surveillance model in place, I asked Dr. Sky Fruin, Chief Veterinary Officer for Primary Industries and Resources South Australia, if there's a role that remote tourism operators and Indigenous ranger teams can play.
6: If people are not already aware, please now be aware that is something we absolutely want to be having reported through to our hotline. If there's any other roles for remote tourism operators, you know, time will tell. At this stage, it's really just giving

0: us that intelligence if you are out and about and seeing things to let us know, please.
1: Emma Pedler reporting. And if you come across dead or sick birds, please do not touch them. Record details and take photos or video and report the animal to the Emergency Animal Disease Hotline on 1800 675 888. It's been 40 years since one of the most beloved Australian films premiered on the big screen. That's 40 years since Mick Dundee pulled out a massive knife when held up with a switchblade, and 40 years since the iconic Never Never Safari truck was stopped in its tracks by a water buffalo. The truck is back alongside some Aussie actors and directors as they gathered in Winton to celebrate Australian filmmaking. Jay Carstens was there.
2: It's a sight not too uncommon for fans of one of Australia's most successful films, a dusty safari truck packed with Aussie actors driving through an outback town. However, this time it's not a scene from Crocodile Dundee, but the beginning of the Winton Vision Splendid Outback Film Festival. Stepping out from the restored truck as it pulled up in front of Winton's Royal Theatre was special guest actor and partner of late Dundee producer John Connell, Delveen Delaney.
3: Means so much, particularly to be in the truck. I'm so glad to get back and get it completely restored and running again. And it sounds like the beautiful beast it's always been.
2: It's been 40 years since Mick Dundee and Sue Charlton's trip from Walkabout Creek to the streets of New York first captivated audiences.
3: Showcased the outback to Australians as well as to the world, and people flocked here. As a result, there's only one Paul Hogan and one John Cornell, and those two guys pulled off that little fish out of water story so beautifully.
2: The Outback Festival has run annually for the last 13 years, drawing out fans of Australian films to the red paddocks of Western Queensland.
4: I've been coming out here for 11 years and we just love the uniqueness of it and the actual festival itself.
2: That's Jenny Stevenson, a self-confessed cinephile and festival volunteer from the Sunshine Coast.
4: Mainly I coordinate the volunteers, so we do the ticketing. And then also I do help with some of the setting up of things. We get dressed up and it's so beautiful out here in the country. I mean, it's really quite arid out here, but it's full of other things, you know, full of life, full of personalities.
5: Could I have one ticket to Crocodile Dundee?
6: Yes.
2: With the historic open-air theatre booked out for the Dundee screening, festival curator and film lecturer from the University of New South Wales, Dr. Gregory Dolgopolov, says the desire for Aussie productions remains strong.
7: I think audiences really want Australian films. I think they want Australian stories. Rather than pouring millions into overseas productions, hosting them here, you know, providing money for Australian films, Australian writers, I think that's really the future.
2: It's a view backed up by the director of another famous Aussie movie.
8: Festivals like this are beautiful because they're still about what cinema is. It's a kind of church, you know. People come from everywhere. They come here and they sit together as a collective group in a space. They enjoy each other's company. They share a story together in the same room. That doesn't happen when you watch something at home. This is beautiful.
2: That's Kriv Stenders, best known for his work directing the Red Dog films.
8: There aren't many places in the world where you can sit under the stars and watch a movie.
2: Winton has been the backdrop for several iconic productions, including Mystery Road, The Proposition, and recently ABC's Total Control series. And it looks like film crews will be returning in the not-too-distant future.
8: This is my third time to Winton. I was here last year recceing for a film that I'm hopefully going to be making next year out here. There's a great network here and a great energy here that's very conducive for filmmaking. So, yeah, I'm really excited and really hopeful that we'll be here rolling the cameras later next year.
2: The unique landscapes of Outback Australia set to stun viewers here and abroad.
3: It's got the most amazing topography. It's interesting. It's varied. There's mountain ranges. There's crocodiles. Awe-inspiring. And it's full of wonderful people.
1: Delveen Delaney and the Never Never Safari Truck, ending that story there from Jay Carstens. The Outback is transforming amid one of its wettest years on record, With it, Australia's largest lake, Katithenda Lake Eyre, is blossoming. Isabella Kelly reports.
6: The dry, red land which characterises the centre of Australia is transforming. In its place, an underwater desert, an inland sea, and a whole lot of green.
9: Suddenly it's just all sprung to life. We saw camels today, we saw pelicans everywhere, and it's the Simpson Desert, what should be the dry red heart of Australia, and it's just green.
6: For the second year in a row, a huge volume of water is flowing through the 1.2 million square kilometre Katithenda Lake Eyre Basin via a network of inland creeks and river systems. Last year, floodwaters from Queensland were not enough to fill the lake to capacity, but this time, record-breaking local rain is joining the mix.
9: The sheer volume of water that's moving down into the lake, and especially from all the floods up north, and coupled with, you know, the 240 to 350 millimetres of rain that we've had here in William Creek and the pastoral regions, it's just unbelievable.
10: Alrighty. Have you guys got me a nice ladder clear?
6: Henry Reed Spinks is a pilot based at William Creek, a town with a population of less than 20, most of which are pilots. After driving the rain-damaged Udnadatta track, a flat-tyre drop-off zone welcomes visitors outside the pub. Tyre fixer, pilot and unofficial mayor of William Creek, Trevor Wright, says the outback and Katithenda Lake Eyre looks the best he has ever seen it.
11: To go for a fly over the Simpson Desert and see these huge clay pan lakes out there with the sand dunes around them and the bird life as well, it's just amazing. It's just not what we're used to. And when you live out here and you start to see green, and this is the first year I've actually had to use a lawnmower to cut the runway, we've never seen it before.
6: Officially, nobody keeps track of water levels, meaning locals have become the authority. And for now, Mr. Wright says the lake is at about 80% capacity.
11: Well, it's taken 30-plus years for me to see it like it is like this. I think you'd want to see it 25 years before you'd see this scale. And I mean that from the water point of view and also the bird life point of view and the animal point of view. The thing about water is you get enough water out there and it just stimulates the environment and everything comes along with it.
6: Young Kanjara man Bobby Hunter was 18 years old last time the lake reached capacity in 1974.
12: The water backed up some of those creeks for 20 or more kilometres, and I was at one dam about 14k up and camped there one winter night, and you could hear the waves lapping against this bank on the dam in this creek. It was a good sound and haven't never heard it again.
6: Conditions this year are reminiscent of those in 1974, with floodwater still making its way to the lake. Cooper Creek remains nearly 5 metres deep in parts, while at Birdsville, the Diamantina River level sits at just under 2 metres. But Mr. Hunter is not counting on the lake reaching full capacity this time round.
12: It's got to probably get itself together a bit to keep up with the rains. It had big rains in Queensland last year, but in South Australia, it didn't quite have the backup. If they would have had both of these rains like 2 years straight in South Australia and Queensland, that lake would be possibly fuller than 74.
6: Full or not, Mr. Hunter says Katithenda is a mystical place.
12: It's quiet. It's like a sort of a giant seashell, I suppose. You can hear the quietness.
6: And after years of drought, it's not just the lake welcoming the rain. Pastoralists like Ellen Litchfield on Wilperina Station, about 50 kilometres out of Maree, are breathing a sigh of relief.
13: So we've had a record-breaking 2026. We've had about 330 mils out at Wilperina, which is amazing. On one day, we had 120 mils, which is huge for us and the biggest rain event that we've ever recorded, when our yearly average is normally about 150.
6: Having destocked last year in the midst of devastating drought conditions, Wilperina is one of many stations bringing livestock back onto the land.
13: It takes a while to recover because we're destocked last year. And obviously, you know, cattle and sheep prices are still pretty high, but we're able to buy some cows and hopefully we get a few good seasons in a row. And yeah, it'll be really lovely for the pastoral community out here.
6: While it is good news for now, impacts of the drought will be felt for some time.
13: In 10 years, we've had to destock twice, which is a pretty extreme example, and we're just seeing this happening sort of more and more often.
6: Meanwhile, water damage to the network of outback roads poses its own challenge.
13: There's long stretches of time where the roads are cut off, where we can't get sort of basic supplies in, and sort of everything goes to a bit of a standstill. My son comes into preschool into Maree, which is about half an hour away from our station, and I think he missed about 6 weeks of preschool in first term because of the road closures.
6: Back in William Creek, road closures are just one thing slowing what should have been a great tourism season. Trevor Wright's charter plane business flies visitors from around the world over the Caritunda Lake Air Basin, and business really picked up when water reached the lake last year.
11: I think what really gets them is the sheer size of it, that you've got this lake in the driest part of Australia, the hottest part of Australia, where it goes for over 100 miles and is 50 miles across or 80 kilometres wide and about nearly 160 kilometres long. How many people get to go out and actually see the whole event taking place?
6: When it became clear this season was going to be even bigger than the last, the outback was ready for the tourists to arrive. But it wasn't meant to be.
11: We were gifted with this really idyllic situation, a lot of water in the lake. You're starting to see a lot of wading birds and that turn up. And it was looking like it was going to become a large tourist season out here in the outback. And then because what happened in the Middle East, and the follow-up was that people become unsure of supply of fuel, they become unsure whether they would get out of here at the same time, it's definitely put a dampener on it. It's one of those years we've got the perfect storm and it's occurred. But if anyone had the chance to come out and see it, I don't think you'll see this again for quite a few decades.
10: Pelicans first, and we'll make our way up towards the top of the lake to the Simpson Desert, and then we'll see what else we can see from there.
1: Trevor Wright and Henry Reid Spinks ending that story there from Isabella Kelly. And that is Australia-wide for today. I'm Sinead Mangan. It's been lovely having your company. Cheerio.

0: Adam Storey with ABC News. The Federal Education Minister, Jason Clare, has revealed the Victorian Childcare Service, which has had its federal funding cut, was found to have seriously breached safety standards. Laugh and Learn Family Daycare Education and Training has become the first provider to lose Commonwealth funding after Labor passed reforms last year, allowing it to stop providing federal support to centres that don't meet national safety and quality standards. Mr Clare says several safety hazards were found at the Victorian provider's two locations in the Melbourne suburb of Craigieburn.
1: Some of the sorts of things that the state regulators found, hazardous materials including bleach, paint and rat sack bait accessible to children in various rooms, a freestanding chest freezer on a veranda with no child safety lock.
0: Five cases of H5 bird flu have now been detected in migratory birds on Australia's southern coastline after a suspected case in Western Australia was confirmed. Nick Perpich has more.
2: The latest confirmed case was one of five deceased petrels found at Roses Beach near Esperance. Four returned negative results, but one case has now been confirmed. It brings the total of infected migratory birds found in WA to four, as well as one in South Australia. Chief Veterinary Officer Beth Cookson says the risk remains very low.
3: Part of our surveillance approach will be to monitor whether that changes and whether the advice to people in different areas needs to adapt over time.
2: Testing on a sick migratory seabird in Victoria returned a negative result for H5 bird flu.
0: Federal Liberal MP Garth Hamilton has been suspended from the House of Representatives for 24 hours following an outburst. The member for Groom used unparliamentary language when the Emergency Services Minister Christy McBain was discussing a report in Nine newspapers about Angus Taylor during question time. Speaker Milton Dick has described their behaviour as a new low after the MP swore and stormed out of the chamber. State Opposition Leader Kelly Sloan says she wants to be Premier in her own right after the next election, not because the Liberals have done a deal with One Nation. Some Liberal MPs reportedly are calling for an accommodation with One Nation that would see New South Wales electorates divided between the parties. Ms Sloan has dismissed the idea, telling Tapped Media all that would achieve would be to divide the right-wing vote and prevent the election of a Liberal government.
4: In New South Wales, we have a track record of building the economy, investing in small business, to making sure that our economy returns to number one in the country. People know we've got that background. They trust us on that. And it's going to be up to me to deliver the policies that they go, you know what, I'm going to return my vote to the Liberals and we need to get our economy back on track again.
0: The consumer watchdog is suing Amazon over allegations it used unfair contract terms for its popular streaming service. More from National Consumer Affairs reporter Michael Atkin.
5: The ACCC has launched federal court action against Amazon over claims it had five unfair contract terms for its Prime streaming service. The lawsuit alleges it used at least one of those terms when it introduced ads on Prime in July 2024, which required subscribers to pay an additional $2.99 per month to remain ad-free. Amazon had over 1 million Australian subscribers between November 2023 and August 2025. Amazon says it's reviewing the case, had cooperated during the ACCC's investigation, and wanted to give Australian customers the best experience.
0: The United States has reopened a port in Venezuela to help areas worst hit by last week's twin earthquakes, with the number of people confirmed dead now above 1,700. The BBC's Will Grant reports.
6: Most family members waiting for their missing loved ones to be pulled from the rubble increasingly accept that the chances of that happening are extremely slim. There have been a series of moments which have raised the spirits of the rescuers and the nation alike, from babies and small children being reunited with their desperate parents, to a man being recovered after spending more than 100 hours under tons of concrete slabs and twisted metal. The government is being roundly criticised by the relatives for what they see as failings in launching and then coordinating the emergency response.
0: Back home, and the Supreme Court has found that Rex Airlines misled the market, but the corporate regulator has lost its case against three former directors of the company. Rex was found to have misled the market with an ASX update in February 2023. The three former Rex directors, John Sharp, Lincoln Pan and Siddharth Kotar, were found not to have breached their director duties. Isolated to scattered showers on the ranges and western slopes tomorrow, widespread showers will rain about the far west, southern and central areas and the northern inland plains. Partly cloudy day in Sydney with a shower or two and a top of 22. That's ABC News at 7:05.
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9: Hello and welcome if you've just joined us. This is Evenings. I'm Renee Crosh. Great to have you here on this Tuesday, the 30th of June, the end of the financial year. I don't know whether it's a tax time for you. I don't tend to do my tax at the end of the financial year. I take many, many more months to get my act together. Coming up, though, it is the time for the quiz. 1-300-222-702 is the number. And the question I'm asking you tonight in the quiz is, well, there's this new footwear fad. I think it's a fad. This new footwear fad for women, they're calling it barefoot sandals. Barefoot sandals. It was debuted by Chanel this week. It cost $2,000 a pair for these barefoot sandals. But let me explain what they are. They are literally a shoe without a sole. Now, is that an oxymoron? A contradictory idea? How can you have a shoe without a sole? So what they are literally material just around the heel, just the heel, and it stays on your foot because the material around the heel ties around the front of your ankle. Have you got that image? No sole at all. Where else have you seen this sort of shenanigans? You know, items trying to pass themselves off as the real deal, like sun visors. Sun visors pretending that they are hats. There's nothing covering your hair or your head. A sun visor is not a hat, is it? Or glasses. Do you remember people used to wear glasses with no prescriptive glass in them? They were either clear glass or I even once saw somebody just wear the glass frames. I think people thought it was an intellectual look or something. So when is an item just not the item? Is it a product con job? And if you can't think of something that exists, maybe you can think of the next con job, like a shirt without the sleeves or something like that. Also on Evenings tonight, after 9 o'clock, we're going to look at longevity in the music business. Why is it that some artists or bands remain so popular for so long, like Kylie?

has produced top 10 hits over and over and over again over five decades. She is being chanted, this song is being chanted by the Socceroos at this year's World Cup. So why do some artists remain so popular over their entire lifetime and others kind of fade away?

0: What's special about them? Like the Paul McCartneys and the Rolling Stones and the Kylies? Let's check the weather. Tomorrow, if you are in Canberra, showers increasing throughout the day, a top temperature of 15 degrees. Newcastle 22 is the top and a shower or two about. Wollongong 21, showers increasing throughout the day. Taree 23 and mostly sunny. Tomorrow in Cooma 15 degrees, rain increasing. Junee 16 with a possible late storm. Young rain at 17 in Sydney. A shower or two tomorrow with a top temperature of 22. That terrible accident on the Hume Highway, it was an explosive multi-truck accident near Canberra, just southwest of Goulburn, involving six trucks, I understand. Just to let you know, one of two northbound lanes are closed on the Hume Highway, but you can get through. We were hearing that the road was completely closed, but I think they have opened one of two northbound lanes. The other one remains closed as the clean-up job continues.
1: To play the quiz, call now. 1300 222 702.
0: Yes, let's play the quiz. 1300 222 702. What do you think? Can you call a shoe, if it doesn't have a sole? Literally, no sole. 1300 222 702. I just think that's the greatest con job I've ever heard. Kate and Estelle in Gaimea. Hello.
2: Hello.
0: Can a shoe be a shoe if it doesn't have a sole? It only has a bit of material around your heel?
2: That's weird.
0: It is weird. This is a new footwear trend. Chanel has debuted it. Barefoot sandals, they're calling them. Barefoot sandals.
2: Well, you've seen some of their haute couture range, I'm sure, in the fashion weeks, and I don't think I'd call that fashion. So, you know, it's not wearable, let's put it that way, for many people with normal sized bodies and, you know.
0: Yeah, Jeff says it sounds like the Emperor's new clothes. Yeah, that was a great tale, wasn't it? The Emperor's new clothes. Kate and Estelle, let's get into it. 1300 222 702 is the number to play the quiz. You're our first caller, so you win a book. Congratulations.
2: Yay.
0: Your first question. Tomorrow night after midnight, so it becomes Wednesday morning at 1:20, Australian Maya Joint will play which Wimbledon wildcard?
2: Serena Williams.
0: Serena Williams, yes. How do you think she's going to go?
2: Oh, everyone's got a chance, don't they?
0: Yeah, nice answer. I like that. Take a listen to this. Can you name this Australian bird based on this sound? Any ideas, Kate? Estelle?
3: That's a magpie.
0: What's the bird?
3: A magpie.
0: A magpie? Yes, it is a magpie. Well done. Thank you very much, Jason. He's a truckie. He's saying one of two southbound lanes are opened. This is down on the Hume Highway southwest of Goulburn due to this big truck accident earlier today. One of two southbound lanes are open. The northbound route is closed, according to Jason. Can you just double check that, Tash? Because I'm seeing different information on the livetraffic.com. So Jason's saying one or two southbound lanes are open, northbound is closed. But on my traffic.com, I'm seeing one of two northbound lanes is closed, meaning one is open. So is northbound completely closed, or is one of two lanes, one lane open, one lane closed? We need to clarify, because people will be using the Hume Highway there southwest of Goulburn. Now, moving on. Who was the original Red Wiggle?
2: Murray.
0: Yes, it is Murray. Murray who?
2: Yay.
0: Murray.
2: Oh, I don't know the surnames. I only know first names like Jeff and Murray. No, I don't have Jeff's surname. Oh, you weren't even alive.

0: when they were in the group. That doesn't help. I've only got Murray. I don't know the surname. So maybe we're good shoulders for the next person, Renee.
1: You'll be very good shoulders. Thanks for being here. Don't go anywhere. We'll send you out a book as our first time, as our first caller. Not first time caller. You've called plenty of times, which I'm grateful for. Thank you, Kate. Thanks, Estelle. 1-300-222-702. It's Murray who? Who was the original red wiggle? To Erin in Canberra. Hi, Erin.
2: Hey, Renee. How are you?
1: I'm very well. The original red wiggle, Murray.
2: I think it's Cook.
1: Murray Cook. Yes, it is. Well done.
2: That took me way back. I missed out completely on the Wiggles.
1: Did you?
2: I did. I don't have children and they came in just after me. Oh. So,
1: well, Murray Cook's having a birthday today. He turned 66. Happy birthday to him.
2: Happy birthday, Murray.
1: So what do you think of the barefoot sandals? A shoe without a sole. Can you call a shoe without a sole a shoe?
2: Look, I think Chanel can call it whatever they want. I wouldn't wear it as a shoe, but, yeah.
1: What else have you seen, Erin, that kind of is this sort of a shenanigans when an item tries to pass itself off as the real deal?
2: Controversial, but air fryers. Little convection ovens, they're fantastic and I love them and I use mine almost every day. They're little ovens.
1: But it's not an air fryer?
2: It doesn't really fry anything. It kind of bakes it.
1: Right. There are different settings though, aren't there?
2: Yeah.
1: You can't get any frying done.
2: Then you're going to have to define what frying is. Because with some things, best to coat them in a little bit of oil before you put them in.
1: So I guess if you think of frying, you think of a flame, don't you? Frying on a flame. Probably. No, I think you're right. I think the air fryer is having us on.
2: Yeah, I think so. I love it, though.
1: Moving on. Can you identify this song and who it's by?

0: Ice House?
1: Is that your answer?
0: It is.
1: It's not Ice House.
0: Damn.
1: Sorry for that, Erin.
0: No
1: Thank
0: worries.
1: You all the
0: Thanks,
1: same.
0: Renee.
1: 1-300-222-702. Nigel says a shoe isn't a shoe if you can perform a shoey from it. If you can't perform a shoey from it, then it's not a shoe. That is a good point. A shoe without a sole is a sock or a cuff, says Mark on the Central Coast. 1-300-222-702 to Lismore. Hello, Dominic. Welcome.
2: Oh, hey, how you going?
1: Yeah, very good. Thanks for calling in. First time caller. Now, any ideas about this song?

0: Look, I'm gonna say Depeche Mode. I'm probably way off, but it's one of my favorite songs.
1: Do you know the song?
0: Yeah.
1: What's the song name? So I'm looking for the name of the song and the artist.
0: Don't you want me, baby?
1: Yeah, that is the song.

0: But who's behind it?
1: Oh God. Oh Jesus. I know it's an 80s band. I know they did great stuff. That's all I've got.
0: That's
1: That's
0: all
1: all
0: you
1: I've got.
0: got?
1: And my friends are going to kick me for not getting this because I actually quote this song all the time.
0: That's all right. You've been shoulders to someone. You've given us the name, Don't You Want Me, Baby. But who is it by? Not Depeche Mode. Dominic, thank you. Before I let you go, can you call
1: Yes.
0: a shoe if it doesn't have a sole? Can barefoot
1: No.
0: sandals be a shoe?
1: No.
0: Is there anything else that falls into that category for you?

0: Oh, look, I'm not a big fan of Crocs. I've tried them. They just don't work on my feet. I really don't like them.
1: But at least a croc covers your entire foot.
0: Yeah, true.
1: So you would call a croc a shoe, wouldn't you?
0: I'd probably call it like a slip-on or something like that.
1: A
0: But yeah,
1: slip-on. You wouldn't call it a shoe.
0: you're talking like fashion faux pas.
1: Maybe. I'm just thinking of items that pass themselves off as something when they're not. Like, I think it's a con to say these barefoot sandals are sandals. Like, they're
0: Where are they
1: literally just a
0: selling them?
1: covering around your, they're a covering around the heel, and then they've just got a
0: Yeah.
1: strap that connects that little bit of covering to the ankle. How
0: But
1: is that
0: what
1: a
0: about your
1: shoe?
0: toes?
1: How is that a sandal?
0: It's not. What about your toes?
1: Oh, the toes are out.
0: Oh, so basically you're barefoot with a little bit of a padding on your heel.
1: It.
0: Well, let's hope we're not Hermès,
1: Don't pay
0: hey?
1: $2,000 for a pair of them, Dominic.
0: $2,000? What are they, Balenciaga?
1: Chanel, actually.
0: Oh, wow. Well, I might be buying a pair, I can tell you that right now.
1: Good on you, Dominic. 1-300-222-702. We know the name of the song, but who's it by?

0: Emma in Randwick. Hi, Emma.
1: Oh, hi.
0: Who sings the song?
1: That'll be the Human League.
0: The Human League? Yes, it is. Well done. Emma, can you name the athlete who won a total of 28 medals across four Olympic Games? Possibly the most decorated Olympian ever.
1: Probably not. I'll be honest with you. Maybe they might have been a swimmer.
0: A swimmer? They are a swimmer?
1: Yeah.
0: 28 medals across four Olympic Games. The most decorated Olympian ever. Who might that be?
1: Oh, gosh. I don't think I'm going to get it right because I'm not good on the sporting. But I'll say Emma McKeon.
0: So it's not Australian.
1: Oh, well, in that case, I'm wrong. Straight up. Was it a guy? It's a guy swimmer, maybe.
0: It is a male swimmer.
1: Yeah. I don't know, Michael Phelps.
0: Yeah, it's Michael Phelps. Well done, Emma. Which country is out of the World Cup after losing to Paraguay?
1: That'll be Germany.
0: That would be Germany. Yeah.
1: What are the odds?
0: Here's a news question. The New South Wales government has launched legal action against the owner of a heritage-listed cafe in the Blue Mountains, which is the cafe charged with repairing their own cafe.
1: Would it be the Paragon in Katoomba?
0: It is the Paragon Cafe. Nicely done. Here is another news question, Emma. Can you name the overnight presenter on ABC Local Radio who today, in news, has announced his retirement after 26 years of making late-night radio?
1: I don't often make it to that late in the night.
0: It is late.
1: Once or twice, and I've been stuck driving hither and thither, and he does a quiz, but he's a tough egg with his quiz. That guy. I think I'll probably have to bow out because he's gone out of my head.
0: That's
1: it's
0: all right,
1: the
0: Emma.
1: Radio presenter who comes on after this show, but I never make it till that late. But
0: it is
1: good.
0: It is very late at night, 2 o'clock in the morning.
1: Philip Clark.
0: Is it Philip Clark?
1: Is it?
0: Not Philip Clark. No, he's staying on. He's not going anywhere.
1: Oh.
0: Before I say goodnight, Emma, you've played very well tonight. What else goes into the category of items trying to pass themselves off as the real deal, trying to con us? You know, like a mug without a handle. Now, is that a mug?
1: No, that's a mug without a handle. That's a cup.
0: That's a cup?
1: I don't know. No, but I tell you what, here's what I think. I was thinking about it while I was waiting, and my story is, like, I know it's probably going to be a little bit controversial, but I think anything that isn't milk, like cow's milk, like I think it's like a full-on jip. Almond milk, where it's just like 99% water and they've shown one almond to it.

0: water, or, you know, rice milk, where it's 99% water and they've shown a grain of rice to the water, stuff like that. So I think it doesn't constitute milk for me.
1: So that should be called something else. You can't call it milk.
0: Nah, it ain't milk.
1: You call it like almond liquid.
0: Yeah.
1: Or almond juice. Almond juice.
0: Almond juice. Yeah. I think it's a root. Sorry.
1: Mm. No, fair. That's a fair comment. Thank you, Emma. Have a good night.
0: Thank you.
1: Just confirming if anybody misheard, Philip Clark on Nightlife is definitely staying. He's not going anywhere. But someone else from the ABC, the overnights presenter from 2 o'clock till 6 in the morning, has announced his retirement after 26 years. After 26 years of making late night radio, who is the overnights presenter who has announced his retirement? 1-300-222-702. Thank you, Jason. Jason says that Hume Highway incident, southwest of Goulburn, one lane in both directions is open. So you can get through, but it's very, very slow. You are being asked to use an alternate route if you can. This is in the Southern Highlands. It happened much earlier today, and it's involving, had involved six big trucks. So that was a huge incident, and the cleanup operation is still underway. To Kelly in Maitland. Hello, Kelly.
2: Hello.
1: Any ideas who the ABC local radio presenter is who has announced their retirement? Presenter of Overnights.
2: Trevor Chappell.
1: Trevor Chappell. Could you ever hear Overnights, Kelly?
2: Very rarely, but that's a wild shift, isn't it?
1: Yeah.
2: 2 in the morning till 6.
1: Mm.
2: Yeah, that's, yeah. Yeah.
1: And he did it for just about the entire 26-year career that he's had at the ABC. He had a few years off to do other shows. I think he recently did the afternoon show on 774 ABC Melbourne. But pretty much his entire career, he's been doing that graveyard shift. Amazing.
2: That's impressive. You'll have to ask him about your question the other night about flipping your sleeping routines.
1: Yes, he might struggle.
2: Yes, he might.
1: So what do you think of barefoot sandals? Can barefoot sandals pass as shoes?
2: No, they become foot jewellery.
1: Foot jewellery. That's very good. Yeah, foot jewellery. I like that.
2: We decided though, my husband's been having a hard time finding a raincoat that actually keeps out the rain once it gets really heavy.
3: That's the thing that's not real. It's a con.
1: So say that again. A rain jacket.
3: A raincoat. Raincoats that don't keep out the rain.
1: Oh. Are there many of them?
3: Yeah. I bought one from a shop that sounds like a snake. And I took it back because it leaked, a more expensive one, and that one still leaked when I'm out in the rain for an hour or two.
1: Mm.
2: You know, like not your traditional raincoats.
1: Okay.
2: You know, that we're thinking kind of those sporty type.
3: Lightweight ones.
2: Lighter weight ones where you're hiking or bike riding.
1: Mm. Let me ask you, can a sun visor call itself a hat?
3: No.
1: It's not a hat, is it?
3: No, I'm adamant about that.
1: Yeah, you and me both. Here's a song. I'm looking for the name of it and the artist.

0: Kelly and her partner are here in Maitland. I'm Renee Crosh. This is Evenings. Danny. Great.
1: Yeah.
0: moving on. The dish that involves stuffing a chicken into a duck, then stuffing the duck into a turkey before roasting, is called what?
1: A turducken.
0: A turducken. Yes, it
2: Well done.
0: The famous wild, long-nosed fur seal that sunbathes frequently on the steps of the Sydney Opera House has a name. It's a wild, long-nosed fur seal, often seen sunbathing on the steps of the Opera House.

0: John says almond milk is nut juice. Soy milk is bean juice. Neither of them are milk.
1: Yeah.
0: Mm. Yeah, maybe. They need a rename. The Brunette Races are an equestrian and rodeo festival held in which state or territory across Australia? The Brunette Races.
1: Brunette?
2: Oh. This will be a guess.
1: Did you say Queensland? I don't know. I'll say Queensland.
2: Yeah, we'll go Queensland.
0: Is it Queensland? You did so well.
2: We did.
0: What a partnership.
2: Have a good night.
0: Good on you. Thanks for being here. Have a great night.
2: Bye.
0: 1-300-222-702 to play the quiz. Anybody know? The Brunette Races. Not held in Queensland. They are an equestrian and rodeo festival. Where are they held? Which state or territory across Australia? To Dapto. Hello, Betty.
3: Hello, Renee. How are you?
0: Hey, Betty. Wimbledon has begun.
4: Wimbledon.
0: Yeah. First week of Wimbledon. Any interest for you?
3: Oh, yes.
0: Is it too late at night for you to stay up for?
3: Agent said we've got two blokes knocked out. Who's been knocked out?
4: One of them went out. I think he was Crook.
3: Oh, all right.
4: Forget it now.
0: But I know you like the Demon, don't you, Betty?
3: I love the Demon. Mm. Well, I like all of them because I think most of our tennis players are very good. They don't argue with the boss and, you know, they toe the line a bit and that sort of thing. So
0: we've got an Australian playing against Serena Williams in the wee hours of Wednesday morning.
4: Yeah, what's her name?
0: Maya Joint is her name.
4: Yeah.
0: Will you stay up for that, Betty? You've got to stay up till 1:20 in the morning.
3: No, I don't think so.
0: No.
4: Oh, you'll be awake.
0: Where are the Brunette Races? Where would the Brunette Races be held, Betty? They're an equestrian and rodeo festival. Which state or territory of Australia, not Queensland?
4: Probably Northern Territory.
3: I didn't think so. Might be Northern Territory.
0: Adrian is correct. Well done. Who was the first sitting US president to set foot inside North Korea?
3: Oh, gee.
4: Was it Obama? No.
3: That's probably as good a guess as any.
4: No, I don't think it was.
3: Well, what else can you come up with?
4: Reagan. Okay, Obama.
3: Obama, Adrian says.
0: Was it Barack Obama? Oh, no, it's not. Sorry. I pressed the wrong button. It's not Obama. Sorry. Sorry, Betty. Sorry, Adrian.
3: On my home front.
0: They're pretty good. I'm going up this weekend to see my mum.
3: She's still
0: in hospital, but we're having the family meeting, the hospital family meeting. You'd know about that, Betty.
3: Yes, well, it's very important, as you know, to get the exercise started early, and that's happened with your mum, so that's very important. And I think because, you know, when you have anything like that and you're doing exercises, it's just something to concentrate on and, you know, aim for.
0: That's right. So the big family meeting's happening, I think we're having it on Monday, but I'm going up to see my mum this weekend. So thank you for asking, Betty. Before I say goodnight, what other con jobs are there when it comes to products? Can you call barefoot sandals that have no sole at all, can you call them shoes?
4: No.
3: No.
0: Can you call glasses that have no real prescription glass in them, can you call them glasses?
3: Well, you can probably call them glasses, but they're pretty useless.
0: People wear them as a fashion item.

0: We think the epaulettes that we used to have on our uniforms, they were a bit of a pain in the neck.
1: Waste of time.
0: We used to have to take them off when you washed your uniform and then put them back on before you wore your uniform. They buttoned up on the shoulders.
2: Just a waste of time.
0: Yeah, well, some of the army people used to have things like that too.
2: I guess people think they look quite smart.
0: Yeah, well, not if you're rushing for work and you get a uniform out and you forgot to put them on when you iron the uniform, and then when you're rushing around, you've got to stop and put those things on.
2: No consideration for the ironer.
0: No.
2: Yeah. Thank you, Betty. Thank you, Adrian. Have a great night. 1-300-222-702. Who was the first sitting US president to set foot inside North Korea? Not Barack Obama. Any ideas? 1-300-222-702 to Nick in Wollongong. Hi, Nick.
3: Hey, how you going?
2: Not Barack Obama. Who might it be?
3: Oh, I don't know. The president. I've been up to the demilitarized zone.
2: Inside North Korea, first US president foot there.
3: I've just been there personally.
2: Oh, you've been there?
3: To the demilitarized zone. Well, in South Korea, looking out.
2: Right. What was that experience like?
3: Oh, it was really wild because when I got there, they were playing "It's a Small World After All" on MASH. As in the TV program, MASH-style speakers, you know, those kind of PA speakers. And when I asked why are they playing that, the tour guide very kindly informed me the music was being played to calm me down, to keep me calm.
2: You have to pay for a particular sort of tour to go there, don't you? You can't go there on your own?
3: Well, that's really interesting. Yeah, you pay for a tour and then they take you down to a tunnel that was tunneled out by the North Koreans, allegedly. And when they were busted, this is after the armistice, and when they got into the tunnel, the North Koreans filled their side in, but the South Koreans left it open, left the tunnel open so that they could demonstrate to the world that the North Koreans had done this no-no thing, right? And then when we asked, why didn't you just fill it in, they said, well, then you wouldn't pay me $10 for the tour. So they left it open.
2: Who was the first sitting US president to set foot inside North Korea?
3: Well, I reckon it'd be the current one.
2: You reckon right.
3: Donald,
2: and his name is?
3: Donald J. Trump.
2: Yeah, yes, it is. Happened on this day back in 2019.
3: Yes.
2: There you go. Shakespeare's Globe Theatre in London burnt down during a performance of which play? In 1613. It's one of the history plays.
3: Right. Well, I always pride myself of knowing trivial trivia, and this definitely falls into that category. Because I was going to say the Great Fire of London or kind of what caused it, who lit it.
2: No, it's the play. It's it's the Shakespearean play we're looking for. It was being performed on the night that the Globe Theatre in London burnt down. 1613 was the year. The play is one of Shakespeare's history plays.
3: One of the history plays. Oh, I'd just say.
2: So it's not Midsummer Night's Dream.
3: No, and it's not Taming of the Shrew or any of those. Well, not Romeo and Juliet. The historical play. Oh, look, let's go with King Lear.
2: King Lear? It is not.
3: Yeah.
2: Sorry, Nick.
3: Can I just add that if Benny, the seal at the Opera House, ever turns up as a kid, or young ones, they can always be called Benny and the Jets.
2: Very nice. Nick, I reckon you'll have a thought about con jobs. Are barefoot sandals a con job?
3: Look, I've just been to the podiatrist who told me in order to avoid nasties on my foot, I need to wear sandals more often. So I'm not going to knock any of that because I'm under doctor's orders.
2: But these sandals have no sole.
3: No sole? Oh, well.
2: These sandals are a shoe without a sole. So all they are is material around the heel, right? Just material around the heel and then a strap that connects that material to your ankle.
3: There's an old Australian saying about lactating.

0: Bulls, and I think this would be an appropriate rejoinder to that concept.
1: Very good, Nick. Lovely to chat to you. Thank you for being here.
0: Okay, bye for now.
1: On the text line, glasses that have no glass. they are ridiculous, aren't they? Have you seen them? Some people actually wear the glass frame with no glass in it because they like the look of it. Some people put plain glass in, and I think maybe as a fashion item they think it makes them look intelligent. I don't know. But is that a con job or what? 1-300-222-702. Oh, Tash is telling me that Henry VIII, during that production when the Globe Theatre burned down, there was a theatrical cannon that misfired during the performance, and that was the cause of the fire. Oh, I think I've just – did I just say the answer? Oh, there you go. Well, I've given it away to Celeste in Shell Harbour. Hello, Celeste.
2: Hi.
1: Hello. Welcome to the quiz. Celeste, I think I've just given the answer away. So what's the play that was being performed – at the Globe Theatre in London when it burnt down?
2: Henry VIII.
1: Henry VIII. Well done to you. Not so well done to me. Moving on. Here is a song, and I'm looking for the name of this song and the artist.

0: Well done, Celeste. From Michelle Harbour. This is Evening. We're playing the quiz. Celeste, can you call a mug, if it has no handle?
1: No.
0: No. What would you call it?
1: A cup.
0: A cup. So a mug has to have a handle.
1: Yeah.
0: What about a car that doesn't have a steering wheel? Can you call that a car?
1: No.
0: They're coming, you know. Driverless cars. No need for a steering wheel. What else goes into that category? Or what do you think is the next great con job?
1: I don't really know.
0: Can you call a shoe that has no sole? Can you call that a shoe?
1: Well, I sort of have something like that, except the opposite of dancing. So there's nothing on the heels, but there's something on the toe, like to turn. So you could sort of call it a shoe, but it probably wouldn't be very comfortable to walk around with.
0: No, not very protective either. You wouldn't want to be going out on a dirty street around a busy city with barefoot sandals, would you?
1: No.
0: No, not at $2,000 a pair. Celeste, helix, daith and tragus. They are all types of what? Helix, daith and tragus.
1: Is it chemicals?
0: Is it chemicals? Is that your answer?
1: Yeah.
0: Are they chemicals? Oh, what's happened there? I can't seem to, Sorry, Celeste, that's not correct. They're not chemicals. But, hey, thank you. It's been lovely to chat to you tonight.
1: Thank you.
0: Yeah, good on you. Have a lovely night. 1-300-222-702 to Martin in Engadine. Hello, Martin.
2: What's that?
0: Hello, Martin. Hello, Martin. I think he's having another conversation. That's all right, Martin. We'll come back to you in a little bit. Let's go to Celeste in Maitland. Hello, Celeste.
3: Hi.
0: Now, helix, daith, and tragus. They are all types of what? Very fashionable at the moment.
3: Oh.
0: Very fashionable. If you get a helix,

0: or a daith or a tragus? What might they all be types of?
1: Oh, the only thing that comes to my mind when you say helix is like your ear pierced, but I don't know. Could you wait, what were the names again?
0: You've got it. You are right.
1: Oh.
0: Yeah,
1: oh,
0: a helix, a daith, and a tragus are all types of ear piercings. Well done. Ooh, very good. What is the key ingredient in hummus?
1: Oh, chickpeas.
0: Chickpeas. Yes, they are. Chickpeas. On the text line, a con job from our texter. Coffee shops that charge the same amount for a full cup of coffee as they do for a piccolo, which is only a shot and a touch of milk. They should charge way less for a piccolo, considering it's tiny compared to what you get in a full cup of coffee. That's from Marcello and Charlotte in Wattle Grove. What do you reckon, Celeste? Are they right? Should you charge same for a piccolo as a full cup of coffee?
1: No, because they're completely different. I mean, piccolo means like small in Italian anyway, I think.
0: Yeah. What else goes in the category of great con jobs?
1: I had one earlier when I was listening and I couldn't think.
0: That's all right. Something might come to you. You can let us know when it does. What does the acronym VCR stand for? What would the acronym VCR, what would that stand for?
1: Does it have something to do with video recording?
0: It does. What would the C stand for? V for video, R for recording. What would the middle letter be?
1: I was about to ask if it started with a C. Lydia, could we have a clue?
0: Well, I think the clue is that it's a C. C for cat, V for video, C for cat, R for recorder. That's okay if you don't know. You're very close. You deserve to get this right. A video what recorder? It's another old bit of technology.
1: Video camera recorder?
0: Is that your answer?
1: Yep.
0: A video camera recorder, it is not. It is not. You're going to kick yourself, Celeste, when you hear the answer because you're so close. I'm sorry I can't keep you.
1: Oh, that's okay. I also wanted to say hi to the other Celeste because I've never, ever met another Celeste, so that was pretty cool.
0: You're two Celestes tonight on the quiz. It's good, isn't it? Fantastic. You have a good night, Celeste, and thank you for having a go. 1-300-222-702. On the text line, Lou says, I've learnt that people buy benefits. What are the benefits of a soulless shoe? I don't know, Lou, but Chanel is selling them for $2,000 a pair, the barefoot sandal. Maybe it's vanity. Maybe it is. Maybe it's the brand. Maybe people buy it because of the price. They want to spend $2,000 on a soulless shoe, a barefoot sandal? I don't know. 1-300-222-702. What does VCR stand for? It's a video what recorder. Anybody know? I may have stumped you. 1-300-222-702. We've only got a few more questions and then the gong will have to go off and the fridge magnet might be yours.

0: On the text line, regarding whether a mug is a mug if it doesn't have a handle, cups are a different shape, says our texter, than mugs. And cups can have handles. Mugs are more cyclical and may or may not have handles. Handle or not, it's all about the shape, says our texter. But does that mean that you can call yourself a mug if you don't have a handle? That's really my question. 1-300-222-702. What does the acronym VCR stand for? Anyone know? Let's try Bev in Camden. Hello, Bev.
1: Oh, hello.
0: A VCR stands for video what recorder?
1: I don't know either. I've been desperately trying to think.
0: A video something recorder, and it begins with a C. It's not camera. VCR, a video what recorder? Don't know?
1: No, I don't know, and I'm a first-time caller.
0: Oh, you're a first-time caller. Well, that's very nice. Thank you, Bev. Can you call a mug if it doesn't have a handle? Bev?
1: Yeah, you're trying to give me a hint, I can tell.
0: No, I'm asking you another question, which has got nothing to do with the quiz. Can you call a mug, can a mug be a mug if it doesn't have a handle?
1: I think so.
0: You think it can be a handle? Okay. It can be a mug.
1: Yes.
0: Can you call a barefoot sandal a shoe if it doesn't have a sole?
1: Oh, no.
0: No. Thank you, Bev. 1-300-222-702 to Yowie Bay. Hello, Matt.
2: Hello. How are you?
0: Hello. Welcome. First time caller. A VCR. VCR. It's a video what recorder?
2: Cassette.
0: A video cassette recorder. Yes, it is. Nicely done. Holland Lop, Cottontail and Checkered Giant. They would be all types of what? A Holland Lop? A cottontail and a checkered giant. All types of what?
2: Holland Lop, was it?
0: Holland Lop. Mm. Cottontail and checkered giant. All types of what?
2: Holland Lop. I've not heard of Holland Lop before.
0: Cottontail? Have you heard of a cottontail?
2: I have. I'm just trying to work out where, though. And what was the last one?
0: Checkered giant.
2: Checkered giant. Mm. Any clues?
0: They're all it's an animal. They're all types of an animal.
2: Oh, okay. Cottontail. I'd have to say a rabbit.
0: Yeah, they're all rabbits. Well done. Holland Lop, Cottontail and Checkered Giant. They are all types of rabbit. Well done. Take a listen to this. Can you identify who this is?
3: That's why I call my kids the Waka Kids, because I think they were born because of that song. That song took me to the World Cup, and the World Cup had an important impact in my life.
0: Who might that be?
2: Liz. Are we talking the most recent World Cup?
0: Yeah, well, she's clearly a woman. She has performed at a number of World Cups. Here is her voice again.
3: That's why I call my kids the Waka Kids, because I think they were born because of that song. That song took me to the World Cup, and the World Cup had an important impact in my life.
2: Any ideas, Sax? Have you heard anybody sing at the World Cup? A woman? No. No, we're going to have to pass, I think.
0: Oh, that's a shame, Matt, but thank you for calling in. First time caller. Matt?
2: Yes?
0: What do you reckon? What's the next big con job in terms of items sold?
2: Oh, the next big con job.
0: I mean, we've now got shoes without a sole in barefoot sandals, glasses with no glass in them, just the frame. sun visors, calling themselves hats.
2: Let me think. I did like the idea of the piccolo being the same price as a full cup of coffee.
0: Outrageous, isn't it? Mm. Yeah, I think you should be charged a quarter.
2: Scandalous.
0: Good on you, Matt. Thanks for being here. 1-300-222-702. Anybody know this voice? If you do, you might win yourself a fridge magnet.
3: That's why I call my kids the Waka Kids, because I think they were born because of that song. That song took me to the World Cup, and the World Cup had an important impact in my life.
0: Nowra. Hello, Kim.

0: Hello, how are you?
1: I'm very well. Thank you for being
0: good.
1: Here.
0: Thank you for having me.
1: What do you think? Who might that be?
0: Is it Shakira?
1: It is Shakira.
2: That's why I call my kids the Waka Kids, because I think they were born because of that song. That song took me to the World Cup, and the World Cup had an important impact in my life.
1: Ah, which means you've won the quiz, Kim.
0: Oh wow, how exciting.
1: Yeah, well done.
0: Thank you.
1: Very good. First time caller, first time winner, first time fridge magnet owner. or have you won on another show on the ABC?
0: Never, ever.
1: Ah, well, there you go.
0: First time I've gotten through.
1: So we'll send you out a magnet. It says, I won the evening's quiz. You'll also get a book from our ABC Book Library. And as the winner of tonight's quiz, you get to choose the song up to the 8 o'clock news. What would you like to hear? Human League, Don't You Want Me? George Harrison, Give Me Love? Red Hot Chili Peppers, Californication? Or Don't Ya by the Pussycat Dolls?
0: What was the first one?
1: Don't You Want Me, Baby, by the Human League.
0: That sounds good.
1: It does sound good, doesn't it? Before I let you go, Kim, barefoot sandals, what else goes in that category of items that really can't call themselves that item?
0: What was it, sorry?
1: Items that shouldn't really call themselves by that name.
0: Sorry, I didn't actually hear what you'd said.
1: Oh, that's all right. You just enjoy the win. Thanks, Kim.
0: I will. Awesome. Thank you.
1: Here's the Human League for Kim.

0: you cannot change. Yeah, that's a good one. Whatever we have, we've had the air fryer. Can't really call it itself a fryer. we've had some good ones tonight. I particularly though love these barefoot sandals without a sole. I'm Renee Crosh. This is Evenings, coming up to 5 minutes of news and then everything you want to know about healthy hearts. Your questions are very welcome for Teresa Larkin, our biomedical scientist. Can you exercise your heart and make it bigger and stronger? And can your heart recover from a heart attack? We're going to find out more.
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2: ABC News, I'm Eliza Getzey. Family and friends of a missing Western Australian man believed to be travelling in Mexico are appealing for help to find him. In social media posts, the family of 35-year-old Jesse Brazizi says he has not been heard from since the 3rd of June, with his last known location in Cancun. In a statement, the Department of Foreign Affairs and Trade says it's providing consular assistance to the family of a missing Australian reported missing in Mexico. Interpol has also joined the search and has issued a yellow notice for Mr. Brazizi. Police in Thailand, meanwhile, say an Australian man lived a normal life after allegedly murdering a teenage girl and stuffing her body inside a suitcase. Noni Edwards has more.
3: 45-year-old Simon Peter Carman was arrested on Friday at Suvarnabhumi International Airport in Bangkok. Mr. Carman's been charged with four offences, including murder. Police say he denies the charges. Thai police say he went about his normal activities after allegedly murdering 17-year-old Tunchanok Donhomla, going out, washing his clothes and talking to neighbours. The teenage girl's naked body was discovered by police in black luggage in long grass alongside a railway line, about 10 minutes' drive from where Mr. Carman had been staying. If found guilty, police say he could face between 15 and 20 years in jail, life imprisonment or the death penalty.
2: Security personnel have been deployed across South Africa because of fears anti-immigration protests could descend into widespread violence against foreigners. The BBC's Nomsa Maseko reports from a migrant camp in Durban.
4: Thousands of Malawians have been camping for the last 2 weeks. They were threatened with violence in their homes. That's what they have been telling us. The priority for all of these people who've gathered here is to leave South Africa, but it has been painstakingly slow and very frustrating for these people to be first verified, documented, be given a piece of paper that basically says that they are now being deported or repatriated out of South Africa.
2: The New South Wales Supreme Court has found airline Rex misled the market, but the corporate regulator has lost its case against three former directors of the company. Rex was found to have misled the market with an ASX update in February 2023. In the update to the stock exchange, Rex said it was optimistic the group will have positive operating profits for the full financial year. But on June 20, it announced a profit downgrade and forecast a loss for the financial year before it entered voluntary administration in July 2024. Three former Rex directors, however, John Sharp AM, Lincoln Pan and Siddharth Kotkar, were not found to have breached their directors' duties. The former executive chair, Lim Kim Hai, had previously admitted to misleading the market and penalties against him will be determined at a later date. CSIRO testing has confirmed a suspected case from a migratory seabird found last week at Roses Beach near Esperance on WA's south coast. It means four cases of the deadly avian influenza have been confirmed so far in migratory seabirds in WA and one in South Australia. Communications and Sports Minister Annika Wells says the government doesn't want to delay its gambling advertising reforms amid calls for a committee inquiry into the laws. The government will this week introduce its crackdown on gambling ads, including limiting the number of them each hour and banning them at certain times of day. Gambling reform advocates have condemned the government's lack of consultation, calling the laws weak. But Ms. Wells says it's time for the reforms to pass through Parliament.
5: every day that gambling harm reduction advocates and their supporters in the parliament argue for an extended Senate inquiry, further public inquiry. The other side of the fence uses that as a reason to delay implementation. And to me, delaying actual reform isn't worth further consultation on a piece that has been very publicly and prolifically discussed.
2: And after their underwhelming form against the Socceroos, Paraguay has knocked Germany out of the World Cup. Ned Hall has more.
6: For the first time ever, the Germans are out of a World Cup on penalties. Paraguay will play the winner of France and Sweden. Germany haven't won a knockout match at the World Cup since the World Cup final in 2014. Brazil made it through thanks to a last-gasp winner from Arsenal's Gabriel Martinelli against Japan. The Blue Samurai took the lead and always looked a threat on the break, but Casemiro brought the five-time winner's level before a well-worked 95th-minute winner took them through, where they'll meet Côte d'Ivoire or Norway.
2: And the Socceroos will face off against Egypt in their next game early on Saturday morning. This is ABC News.
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0: Hello and welcome back. Gee, it's amazing, isn't it, that Germany is out of the World Cup. Who would have thought that so early on in the tournament? Gosh, what's going to happen with the Socceroos come Saturday morning? I'm sure the nation is desperate to see a win, but can we do it? Let's hope. Coming up here on Evenings tonight, oyster-infused soft serve. Oyster-infused soft serve. It's all the rage in Japan right now. It's got this special soy sauce that they serve over it. What do you think? Does it sound tempting? Oyster-infused soft serve ice cream? What other strange foods or flavour combinations have you been bold enough to try? Michelle Cranston will be here. We're talking food in about 45 minutes. And Remo Giuffre will be here also this hour on the Dunning-Kruger effect. What is it? Well, it's when people have very little knowledge or expertise on a matter and they tend to overestimate their competence. Does that sound familiar? People do it all the time, whether it's on the golf course, whether it's about their driving, giving investment advice, any kind of do-it-yourself renovation, overestimating your competence. Know anybody like that? But before we do all that, let's talk the body, because we've all got one, don't we? Everybody's got one, but not everybody has one that works the same.

0: Associate Professor Teresa Larkin joins us all the way from New Zealand tonight. She's a biomedical scientist at the University of Wollongong, but she's in New Zealand collecting data for the 100 Hearts Project that she's a part of. Hello, Teresa.
1: Hello, how are you?
0: The 100 Hearts Project. Now tell us about this.
1: Yeah, so we're collecting data from 100 hearts or more, so we're up to around 120, and they're hearts that have been donated by people to, you know, universities and body donor programs when they've donated their whole body. And we're looking at variation, so just how much the heart size varies between different people. The main thing we're looking at, though, are the arteries and the veins, so the blood vessels of the heart, to see the variation in those as well. Because, you know, we've got images in the textbooks that we use for when we're teaching the students, but the hearts are quite varied. So we really want to see how common are some of those different variations. And ultimately, that we won't be able to find this out, you know, fully in this study, but ultimately, different variations of the arteries that supply the heart could be related to your risk of having a heart attack, or maybe your risk of that heart attack being fatal or not being as impactful.
0: Mm. Your questions about your heart and heart health, anything you want to know for Teresa Larkin, 1300 222 702. There's some really fascinating new research, and I want to touch on that in just a moment, Teresa. But a question, can you exercise your heart? Or can you do anything to help your heart health in terms of arteries, making your heart kind of stronger?
1: Yeah, well, exercise is always a great thing in general, but in terms of your exercising your heart, so exercise itself and movement is really important for our heart. And the more that our heart functions more efficiently, so that generally means that we've got a lower heart rate, but the heart is pumping more blood each time. That's often common in athletes. So that's quite a healthy way that the heart can be a little bit enlarged in athletes and people who've done a lot of exercise, but in a healthy way because it's working better, just in the same way that, you know, we can exercise and increase the size of our other muscles. The more we're using our heart well, that means it's got a good blood supply generally, that it knows how to speed up when it needs to speed up. It can slow back down to relax because that's also good as well. So yeah, definitely we can do things to help our heart and help the heart's function. And then all those classic things, you know, not smoking, not drinking too much, not using illicit drugs, you know, diabetes and high blood glucose can also be damaging. High cholesterol is not good. So lots of things like that are not good for our heart. But yeah, what we can do, you know, healthy diet and exercise definitely go a long way.
0: Okay, but genetics is at play as well. You say that looking at all of these hearts from cadavers across Australia and New Zealand, there are so many variations when it comes to hearts and arteries.
1: Yeah, so the heart itself, not so much variation in its structure. You know, we've all got the same two chambers that bring the blood in, which are the atria, and two chambers that pump out, which are the ventricles. Definitely changes, though, that we see with pathology over the lifetime. You know, if one of the parts of the heart, so the left ventricle that pumps blood out to the body, we often see really thick walls in that chamber, which tells us that it's been pumping against high pressure for a long time. So that usually implies that that person has had high blood pressure, or they've got, you know, atherosclerosis, which is when you can get plaque in the arteries. And that means that then over time, that part of the heart's been working really hard, and so it has thickened. But yeah, absolutely, there are also genetic influences. So some people just are prone to having cardiomyopathies, they're called, so enlarged heart. People have got, you know, genetic influences on whether they will have high cholesterol, genetic influences on whether people will have arrhythmias, which is when you can get erratic heart rates. So there are definitely genetic impacts as well.
0: Okay, 1300 222 702 if you've got a question about hearts, healthy hearts and heart attack. We know that a heart attack is a lack of blood and oxygen to the heart and to the tissues of the heart. But there is so much scientific advancement in this area, isn't there? There's pacemakers and blood thinners and stents and heart bypass operations. A question that I have heard so many times in recent years is a question around statins and statin medications to lower the bad cholesterol in your arteries. Talk to me about statins. What are the pros and cons of them?
1: Yeah, so I guess, you know, as you know, obviously not medical advice, but when medical doctors are looking at how to treat high cholesterol, there are ways that will be tried first, you know, whether that's changing your diet or taking other more natural things like psyllium husk, for example. Like, there's different dietary things that we can do to try and reduce cholesterol. But when cholesterol is high, you know, the advice is going to be to go on statins because high cholesterol is really at risk for then having a heart attack or other health issues. So what the statins do is that they work in terms of the liver and they block this enzyme that's in the liver that usually is what your body uses to make cholesterol. So our body makes cholesterol all the time. So every day we have cholesterol being made and that's normally in balance with what is broken down and what leaves our body. So if we can block the production of the cholesterol, then the body stops making its own cholesterol, so by these statins blocking that step. And so then that means that it will start to use up the LDL or the bad cholesterol that's in your blood. So it's a way by reducing the LDL bad cholesterol. And so doing that means that then you prevent those fatty deposits occurring inside the arteries, so the plaques we can call, or atherosclerosis. And that's what actually clogs the heart's arteries. So yeah, the statins are kind of a later line treatment to, as one of the last or later resorts to treating that high cholesterol.
0: Any downside in taking them?
1: Look, like every medication has side effects. And so anything that is going through the liver is obviously not as, you know, we don't want as many, we don't want to be taking too many medications that are going through the liver. And so you can have some changes that affect that. Yeah, but otherwise, like, yeah, there are other just slight general things like muscle aches and weaknesses and things like that. But I, you know, I guess the main thing is just not wanting to use too many medications, but they're generally a fairly well tolerated medication.
0: Okay. There's no downside to having a stent put in to open the artery up, is there?
1: Yeah, again, like not in terms of it being, there's no side effects of that. I guess the only thing is once that's in, it's in for life. But yeah, absolutely. Now the procedures for things like that are so well practiced and they are considered non-invasive because it is just going in through an artery or a vein, depending if you're putting the stent into an artery of the heart or into a vein. So in this case, if someone was having a stent put in because their arteries that were supplying the heart were blocked, then yeah, the medical doctor can just go in through an artery in the leg and thread that, you know, thread through, and they can put a balloon in to widen the arteries, or they can leave a stent in there to keep them widened. So yeah, there's not, you know, I suppose any procedure has a risk associated with it, but people live for many, many, many years with those stents. And once they're in, and theoretically then they keep that artery open to restore the blood flow through it.
0: Mm. In terms of putting a pacemaker in to artificially regulate the blood flow or regulate the beat of the heart, that's what the pacemaker does. Is there any downside to that?
1: Oh, like, again, just that it's an implantable structure, but people have pacemakers in that sit there and they may actually never do anything. So the pacemakers are there to basically just monitor for when there's something going wrong with the heart rate, and then it can basically jump in as needed. So, yeah, it can, it's sort of always, it's always detecting the heart rate. And then if it's put in for a case where sometimes people's heart rates go too slow, then what it can detect is once the heart rate does start to drop, then the pacemaker will take over. So it'll stimulate those cells to contract again. Sometimes people also have them in to make their heart rate more consistent. So someone might have a heart rate that's a little bit erratic, you know, it's going high, then it's going slow. And so same thing, it can sort of be there to just detect the heart rate. And if the heart rate's going fine, then it doesn't actually have to do much. But it's only then if the heart rate was going a bit crazy, then it would take over. And then others are sort of working a bit more regularly to keep the heart ticking, you know, at a nice regular pace. So yeah, again, it is really interesting to think of all of these progresses, like you say, in medicine, especially around the heart, where we've got things that can be installed, you know, implanted like this, and they really can be lifesavers and give people many, many, many years functioning after that.
0: Have pacemakers changed much? I mean, they've been around for a long time, haven't they? Has the technology changed?
1: The crux of it really hasn't. So the crux of it is that, you know, you've got this detector. So the pacemaker itself, the detector generally sits under the skin up near the collarbone. And then wires are put placed through the veins into the heart itself. Or sometimes they can even just be outside the heart. It depends if that's, you have those implantable, the cardioverter defibrillators. So the ones that can, you know, make sure that there's no crazy up and downs of the heart rate. And they can even give a little bit of a hit, you know, like the defibrillators can, if it needs to put you back into the healthy rhythm. But yeah, the basic technology is pretty much the same, you know, and it's crazy to think but you can have the difference now is that things can have more of a remote control and remote readings and things like that. But yeah, it's very interesting. And same with stents, you know, they've been around for a long time as well, and there's always going to be improvements in the technologies and the materials used and the way that they're placed and things like that. But the basic design is still the same.
0: Now, we all know what a heart bypass operation is. Many people have lived through that. But this really exciting new research, Teresa Larkin, that looks at whether a heart can recover from a heart attack and whether it can grow or regrow heart cells after a heart attack, is offering a lot of promising treatment.
1: Yeah, that's right. So a heart attack can kill up to a third of the heart's muscle cells. So, and the heart has around 3 billion muscle cells. So when someone does have a heart attack, and as you said before, yeah, that's from not enough blood, which means not enough oxygen getting to those cells, and essentially they can die. So generally those cells can't grow back, because after we're born, we pretty much don't really have turnover of new heart cells. So obviously that's happening while we're developing as an embryo, because our organs are developing and growing and things like that. But once we're born, generally we've got our heart cells and they don't turn over. So it's not like our skin constantly turns over, the lining of our digestive tract is constantly turning over. But they know that mice can regenerate heart muscle cells after a heart attack. And so these researchers, they're based in Sydney, so they've looked at human hearts. So they looked at the heart of a 48-year-old man who died of a sudden heart attack, but they couldn't use the heart for a transplant. And then they looked at heart tissue from people who had had heart attacks. And they did find some changes. So they found changes in terms of that some of those cells were starting to divide again to replace the dead cells. They also found changes to the metabolism, because interestingly, when we're developing in utero, our heart cells use glucose as their energy and to, you know, promote that cell division. But during our life, our hearts actually like fatty acids as their food source. But what this study found is that after the heart attack, some of those heart cells converted back to trying to use glucose to promote regeneration. So it was a really in-depth study. They did lots of biochemical analyses. And so they know that this isn't enough to essentially regrow the heart, but it's looking then at new ways to enhance this. So it's just another one of those steps in research that's looking for new treatments and new ways to look at something that's previously not been able to be replaced.
0: Yeah.
1: Because we even see that. So in the cadaveric hearts, we can see scar tissue from where someone has had a heart attack. So we can see the scar tissue where those heart cells have stopped functioning. Often you find that around the other parts of the heart, the tissue might thicken because the heart's trying to compensate and say, okay, well, if that part of our heart is not going to be pumping anymore, will make the other parts of the heart pump harder. So it is pretty amazing how our body in general, but how the heart can adapt and try and cope with when some of its cells have died.
0: But it might mean into the future that you don't need to have the heart bypass operation, because you can regrow your own heart cells.
1: That's right. Yeah, so far, yeah, that's right. It wouldn't be super soon, but this is the next step at looking at that. So if there are ways that these and other researchers have found the signals and the proteins that the heart is using to regenerate, even if it's a little bit that we can see happening. But then if they take those proteins and signals and chemical pathways and are able to increase those, so stimulate them when needed, then yeah, this is absolutely promising future research in how it gives. Even if, imagine, you know, if a third of the heart muscle cells have been killed, even regenerating a third of that third, you know, it's still something where it can restore some function.
0: Mm. Teresa, do you enjoy looking at cadavers, dead people's hearts?
1: So the hearts are, it's a really beautiful organ, I think. So hearts are really interesting, and I can look at them still now after having seen so many. And the way that the heart works in a coordinated fashion, you know, having the blood come into it, and then the muscle, you know, the muscle walls of the ventricles are quite thick and they're really intricate. The way the muscles are arranged, they sort of ring themselves out. So when the heart contracts, it contracts from the apex and it pushes the blood so that it can leave and go to all of the arteries. And yeah, so they are really interesting, you know, complicated structures, but definitely, yeah, all of the parts of the body are really interesting, but the heart in itself and the way that it interacts with the lungs, I do think is beautiful.
0: we'll let you get back to it. Thank you for joining us from New Zealand, Teresa. I really appreciate your time.
1: No worries. Enjoy your evening.
0: Our biomedical scientist, Teresa Larkin from the University of Wollongong. That project is the 100 Hearts Project in its final data collection stage. They've got 120 cadavers from across Australia and New Zealand. That's 100 hearts from cadavers to analyse.

0: Next up, the Dunning-Kruger effect, where people with very little knowledge and no expertise overestimate their competence. Sound familiar?
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0: Anybody come to mind? Someone who overestimates their competence, whether it's on the golf course, whether it's giving some sort of advice, like career advice or parenting advice. Do it yourself home renovations is a good one. People overestimate their competence there, don't they? Remo Giuffre is founder, editor and publisher of Remorandum. It's a book series and Substack that celebrates the hunt for anything interesting. And he joins us now to talk about the Dunning-Kruger effect. Hi, Remo.
3: Hey, Renee. When you said on the golf course, I thought you were going to say and in the Situation Room. But, you know, we can't mention names, right?
0: No, so like, no. We wouldn't want to defame any US presidents, would we?
3: That's right.
0: Why do people do it? People that don't hold any expertise in a subject area, why do they overestimate their competence?
3: Turns out it's a very human thing. It's like you don't have to be stupid. It's about, you know, everybody is basically too stupid to realise how stupid they are in various fields. I mean, there's a kind of a funny backstory, really, because the psychologist who wrote this paper in 1999, David Dunning and Justin Kruger, they gave the example of some years earlier. In 1995, someone called MacArthur Wheeler robbed two banks in the US in broad daylight without wearing a

0: and they don't realize, that. So illusory superiority, I think.
1: Illusory superiority. Wayne on the text line says their aspirations are bigger than their abilities.
0: Yeah.
1: Yeah.
0: I mean, we've all done it. I asked my wife an hour ago, I said, so what am I not as good at that I think I'm good at? And she said,
1: everything.
0: Maybe swimming. apparently, I mean, I feel I'm swimming fine, but apparently from the observer's point of view, I'm so slow as to look like I could be possibly sinking and not moving forward. So,
1: I mean, golfers, I know a few golfers, and golfers are excellent at talking themselves up. And then you get on the golf course and they're really not
0: that
1: good.
0: They're shite.
1: Yeah. Jeff in Sutherland says, that's me. I don't give advice, although I know enough to get into trouble, but not enough to get out of it. There are some classic examples in history, aren't there? In recent history. The best one is the Fyre Festival, the greatest party that never happened. That happened.
0: Oh, yeah. I saw that documentary on Netflix.
1: That, I mean, people will remember it. It was, well, it actually landed the CEO and founder of it, Billy McFarlane, in jail. He was sentenced, I think, to 6 years of jail, and he served four. But that's pretty humiliating, isn't it?
0: Catastrophic. And they just, you know, they didn't know enough to know that they knew nothing about how to mount a sort of big scale event like that. And it was a nightmare.
1: So
0: people
1: lost
0: money.
1: It was meant to be. It was meant to be the biggest party the world had ever seen, with all the celebrities that you could imagine coming to this one place. Where was it? I think from memory, it was somewhere up in the
0: Caribbean, maybe, or was it? Or I don't know,
1: Barbados or something. Yeah, something like that. There was some island that really had no infrastructure built there at all.
0: Yeah, yeah. No, that was a beauty. Another example was the Theranos, which was also a on the streaming services, the Elizabeth Holmes, his college dropout, no business or medical experience, basically sold investors on this idea that were based on, the idea that you could find out everything about someone from like one drop of their blood. And she hired executives with no experience to run the company, her boyfriend, her brother, lots of other people. Meanwhile, raising, hundreds of millions of dollars from Rupert Murdoch and others, and the whole thing tanked, collapsed. But I guess she just had, that misplaced self-confidence that was able to push it through. I was thinking also, bad singers don't generally know that they're bad singers.
1: Mm.
0: You know, they think they're pretty good singers. It's the karaoke effect, maybe. Maybe I'll invent an effect of my own, the karaoke effect.
1: Yeah. But back to Elizabeth Holmes, founder of Theranos. I mean, the idea is a good one, isn't it? The idea that you can give blood and that it can analyse in the convenience of your home because of the little box that she carried
0: around.
1: That it could do all this analysis kind of in real time. That's an excellent idea.
0: It's an excellent concept, but with no execution to actually deliver it, so that was vision ran stray or so far ahead of her capacity to deliver.
1: But was she a con artist, or did she believe she had the expertise, but she was just deluded?
0: I think the latter, yes.
1: Okay. So overestimating her medical competence and her medical knowledge landed her in jail as well.
0: Mm. What about you, Renee? What's your thing?
1: Probably a broadcasting. Possibly.
0: False modesty. We'll get you nowhere.
1: But see, some people do go the other way, don't they? They do have a lot of expertise and they talk themselves down.
0: Yes, it cuts both. That's what's so interesting about this effect. It cuts both ways. Real experts often underestimate themselves because they assume that everyone else has as much expertise as they are for whatever reason, so that they're not, any different. The trick is to know just enough to realise

0: that you don't know enough, if that makes sense.
1: Mm.
0: You know, you, if you have a medium amount of knowledge, you become, you know, less sure and less deluded about your true competence.
1: Yeah, well, that's the classic, isn't it? The no unknowns, to know what you know and know what you don't know.
0: And, you know, how do you avoid it? You know, the short answer is you just have to be self-aware. So that's the thing. Did you see that on my Substack? I posted that image of Brad Pitt with a cigarette in his mouth, stripped to the waist. The first rule of Dunning-Kruger Club is you don't know you're in Dunning-Kruger Club.
1: Yes, right. So, so it is a club. It's a club of pawns who see themselves as king. It's a much better way to be, though, isn't it, in life? To think that you're better than perhaps what you really are?
0: I don't know. Let me get back to you on that.
1: Makes for a happier person. So in terms of the gender divide, do you think it's more an attribute that men
0: have? Without betraying my, my side of the playground, I think it's probably more of a male thing than a female thing.
1: Because people often say that about job interviews. You know, your hat's off to the male candidate because they'll be asked a question and, yep, I can do that, not a problem, when do I start? You ask a female candidate in the job interview, oh, they have to think about that and not sure they've had enough experience and let me get back to you and perhaps you should give the job to somebody else. You know, that's often said.
0: That fake it till you make it. It will only get you so far, though. Sooner or later, you'll find yourself backed into a corner, you know, disappointing a whole lot of people, I think.
1: Mm. Mm, maybe. The Dunning-Kruger effect, has it got a big population that are members of the club?
0: Oh, well, I'm in that club and there's excellent leather apron that we have to wear at the meetings and affairs. And all sorts of, like, paraphernalia. So, didn't I tell you that?
1: How often are the meetings, Remo?
0: Once every 37 days.
1: Right. Not once every 37 minutes. very good, Remo. I'd never heard of the Dunning-Kruger effect. Now we know that it has a large population. If you want to join...
0: I'm here to teach you these things.
1: Right, okay.
0: I go down the rabbit hole so you don't have to.
1: Very good, Remo. It's always interesting. You've got plenty of interesting ideas. I love your creative mind. Thank you. Thanks for being here.
0: Okay. Thanks, Renee.
1: Check out Remo's Remorandum. It's got loads of interesting things in it. It's a book series, but it's also a Substack if you want to check it out online. 22 minutes away from the 9 o'clock news. Erin says, the Dunning-Kruger is most useful for things like taking the roundabout slower because maybe you're not that good.

0: That's Earth, Wind and Fire, Boogie Wonderland.
1: Are there any winners in the cost of living crisis? What's causing the algal bloom?
2: Questions. They've never been more important. So the one thing we'll never question is our duty to keep asking. ABC News. Keep asking.
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0: Now, all the rage in Japan at the moment is oyster-infused soft serve ice cream. Tempting? It is served with a special soy sauce and it costs about $5. combining seafood with sweet milk and a salty soy sauce, what do you think? Would you go for that? Would you be prepared to be brave enough? Or maybe you have been brave and maybe you have tasted it. It is summer, of course, in Japan, so maybe we should cut them some slack. And they do, particularly the Japanese, like seafood and salty soy. Just combining it with the sweet milk in a soft serve ice cream. Well, what does Michelle Cranston think? She's a foodie. She'd know. Hello, Michelle.
5: Hello. Now, yes, there is something about ice creams and strange flavours that has been around for a while. And I can kind of understand the thing, because you think if it's really hot, you want something a little bit salty, but you want sweet and you want icy. And I'm really not sure, you know, I mean, I'm a hazelnut and and maybe a lemon sorbet, not together, kind of girl normally when it comes to ice creams. But if you think about a lot of ice creams that have kind of become famous because of their weirdness, you get things like bacon ice cream. We get wasabi or chili ice cream. You get all those sorts of flavours. And I think that there is possibly a reason, you know, there is something there. But it's something that especially I think Americans use a lot. They use that sort of sweet, salty thing. So when I was a kid, peanut butter and jelly seemed like a really weird combination. Now it's, you know, we have that sort of peanut butter and sweet things.
0: So we're we're not quite there yet in our sophistication of palates. I mean, I can understand peanut butter and jelly now. I can definitely understand salt and sweet combined. The idea of salted caramel or salty chocolate or even chili chocolate, amazing.
5: Amazing, yeah. No, I love those combinations. But, you know, like I think, you know, everyone, well, there was, I think the other night, I didn't see it, but there was a MasterChef episode and someone was doing black garlic ice cream and someone said to me, black garlic ice cream, but actually.
0: I love the sound effect.
5: Which isn't too far away from oyster ice cream, actually. But the black garlic, when people think when you hear garlic, you actually think of that really sort of the acrid nature of fresh garlic

0: can. But black garlic, which has been, it's sort of cured over a long time, it actually ends up being quite sort of sweet, almost like a sweet Vegemite flavor. So if you can imagine that then added to ice cream, it gives you that kind of salty, sweetie, kind of weird flavor that then goes with the sweetness of ice cream. So, although everyone was going, yuck, black garlic ice cream, actually, I can kind of understand that. So I think we just have to kind of sometimes be a little bit open to things because culturally, food is such a cultural thing and food is such a comfort thing and it's the things that we're used to. And so suddenly having to kind of try something like an oyster ice cream. But actually, when you think about oysters, a lot of people don't like oysters, but they like the saltiness. So, this is a way of having the flavor of sort of an oyster, particularly in an ice cream form, which is kind of like being an adult and a child at the same time.
1: Would you try an oyster infused soft serve? 1-300-222-702. And if you would, what else have you tried? What's the wackiest food combination or flavour that you have experienced? We would love to know. 1-300-222-702 or the text line 0467-922-702. Michelle Cranston is here. Now, you say it's cultural, and there might be sort of cultural peculiarities here, but the hottest item at the Dark Mofo Winter Festival this year was, get this, brush-tailed native to Tasmania, brush-tailed possum.
0: On a
1: Now,
0: bow bun.
1: in a bao bun.
0: Yes.
1: People were queuing at Dark Mofo for this hot ticket item, described as sweet as pie, little parcels filled with slow-cooked wild Tasmanian possum. Really?
0: Yes. Now you see, here we are kind of talking about this sort of cultural thing. And we think, oh, possum, cute thing. I'm actually guessing that a lot of people that were queuing up are actually thinking, I can get my own back on that little creature that's been killing my wisteria. But we should actually probably be eating possum. I mean, in Australia, we've kind of gone down that very European thing, and we've really ignored our native animals. We think they're too cute to eat. But I
1: They
0: mean, so is
1: are.
0: rabbit.
1: They are too cute to eat. I'm not even sure it should be legal. Is it legal?
0: It is legal. It's legal in Tasmania. So in Tasmania, the possums have gone a little bit crazy in their numbers and they need to be culled. So it's treated as a game sort of food that is having to be killed anyway. And so really, ethically, what we should be doing is eating that food that needs to be culled. But that's where I'm sort of saying it's a cultural thing because we kind of go, oh no, oh, we can't eat Skippy, we can't eat the cute possums,
1: We can't eat
0: but
1: wombat.
0: we can't
1: No.
0: eat wombats.
1: No.
0: No, but there is traditionally, years ago there was actually a dish which I have to say I haven't eaten it, but I always just love the name of it, and maybe it should be a children's book. Which was potted possum. So a potted possum is like a rabbit roulette, if you like sort of French style. It's basically sort of a slow cooked possum meat that's then shredded and tossed with some sort of often pork belly fat or something like that and served on toast. But I must admit, the name potted possum is very cute. It's not eating it.
1: Mark in Lane Cove. Mark, would you enjoy an oyster-infused soft serve ice cream?
2: I would possibly give it a go.
1: You like the sound of the salty sweet thing, as Michelle has just
2: I
1: convinced
2: do.
1: us is a good thing?
2: I think so. I do love my ice cream, and I'm willing to try the odd flavors. So, but actually, I wrote in about a few years ago. I was traveling in the USA, and I was up in Maine, famous, of course, for lobster. And so I had the lobster ice cream up there, and it was two thumbs up. I would give it. I would have it again if I went there.

0: Is two thumbs up the highest rating?
1: Yeah, I did toss up whether it was two thumbs up or five stars, but yeah, in this case, I think two thumbs, maybe two claws. Maybe that's the appropriate.
0: Lobster rating. Ice cream. How would you?
1: Lobster ice cream.
0: Yeah, so it's got the seafood flavour.
1: Yeah, that sort of umami sort of flavour, I guess. You know, I wasn't that sophisticated to know umami back then, but you know, yeah, that's probably what it, that's probably what it was going for, I think.
0: Lou says she's had red bean ice cream. I liked it, says Lou. Now it's not available. I top vanilla ice cream with sweet red beans from the Asian grocer to get my red bean ice cream. Does that sound appealing, Mark?
1: Yes, I particularly like the Japanese sundaes, so I'm a big fan of the red bean with the parfaits and the mochi. That's a good combination too.
0: Very good, thank you, Mark. So lobster ice cream, red bean ice cream, oyster-infused soft serve. I have to get more adventurous, Michelle Cranston.
2: Yes, you do. And we haven't even got to crickets and ants.
0: Crickets and ants?
2: Yes.
0: Are you frying them up or putting them in the air fryer?
2: Well, you can put the crickets and the ants in the and the mealworms in the air fryer. And they are other things that we really should be looking at and eating, because we're talking now, if we start talking about sustainable food, we need to start changing our cultural perceptions of what food is.
0: How many ants would you have for a main meal to fill you up?
2: Well, ants are actually almost like a little kind of flavouring that you add to things. So ants have a slightly sort of lemony, kind of coriandery, zingy sort of flavour, and they can be used to just sprinkle over desserts. You can put them in around the rim of cocktail glasses. I can imagine your face right now.
0: Oh, I must be very boring, I think, because I'm just not sure I'd go for that. I do like the idea, though, of being adventurous and trying new things. And I do remember one time being in China and seeing on the menu donkey's dick. I didn't choose that one, but my husband did. What about bullwhip kelp? That was another thing on the Dark Mofo Winter Festival meal. The menu.
2: Yes.
0: Bullwhip kelp. What's that? Bullwhip kelp.
2: Now, I don't know a lot about bullwhip kelp, but I would imagine, like a lot of seaweeds, it would have a kind of a, I'm just trying to think, a sort of a textural thing. But a lot of the seaweeds we should eat, again, we should be sort of eating our seaweeds. And, I mean, one of the things I had recently was jellyfish. Which has a similar texture in that kind of slightly kind of, I was going to say rubbery, but it's not really quite. It's kind of crunchy rubbery texture that often the seaweeds have as well. So, yes, we need to sort of start looking at things that are maybe sustainable, that would help, you know, our oceans. So eating the things that are good for our oceans, eating our possums, because possums are, for example, in Tasmania, taking over the habitats of other creatures, because they've done very well in the way things have changed in the sort of forests and things. So, we do need to be more adventurous and not just think about our sort of steak and eggs. But, you know, if you think about steak and eggs, culturally, that could be a really weird thing for someone coming in from a different culture.
0: It makes butter toast seem very attractive, very attractive right now. Veronica in Concord. Hi, Veronica.
3: Hi, how are you?
0: Are you an adventurous eater?
3: Yeah, I am. I like to eat things from different parts of the world.
0: But what have you tried?
3: Yeah, look, something that I tried, and it comes from, it was from a Uruguayan I think, you know, part of their pastries. And I just like the combination because it's like a puff pastry layers. Then you've got the puff pastry, then you have ham, cheese, so yellow cheese, mm-hmm. then another layer of the puff pastry, and on top of that, meringue.
0: Oh.
3: So a layer of, like a crust of just, you know, meringue. So it's a crispy meringue, so it's the sweet with the salty ham and cheese. It was just delicious.
0: Okay.
3: And they actually called Jesuits. It's like the Jesuit

0: Yes.
1: So they're called quesuitas in Spanish, and they're delicious.
0: And it's a Uruguayan sweet cake, is it?
1: Oh. Yeah, it's like, look, at first I thought, is this a sandwich? Is it a cake? Is it a savory? But obviously the mix is, the combination is just beautiful, absolutely beautiful. And it's like a little delicate, you know, presentation, it's beautiful, and yeah, it tastes really yummy. It works.
0: Yeah, okay, Veronica, that's a novel idea, isn't it, Michelle Cranston, to put the main meal and the dessert into one. So you've got a ham and cheese meringue.
2: That just solves every problem, doesn't it?
0: Yeah, you don't have to have three. You don't have to have
2: You only have to wash up one plate.
0: what about pigeon? How do you feel about pigeon?
2: I am not a fan of gamey birds. So pigeon doesn't think, and also I am of the opinion that they are sort of flying rats. So I'm not excited about pigeon, but I understand the concept behind a pigeon. I find all those British foods, I mean, you know, we sort of think that, you know, only weird foods only come from other countries and not from Britain. But actually when you think of the partridges and the pigeon and all the game birds that get hung till they're almost sort of, you know, putrid really, before they can be eaten. Or you think of something like haggis, or you think black pudding. So you actually start to think about some of the things that, you know, are kind of on menus in Britain, and you realise that there are weird and strange things in every culture.
0: Mm. Michelle, thank you for being here.
2: You're very welcome.
0: Michelle Cranston from Newcastle. She's a foodie and a food writer, as Japan, being summertime for Japan right now. I think the enjoyment for the oyster-infused soft-serve ice cream, will it come to Australia? Maybe. Let's wait and see. This summer.

0: Greg says on the text line, I wouldn't eat pigeon, but I would eat the possum bow. Tony says, we do need to eat more sustainably in Australia. I've eaten eel, wallaby, kangaroo, emu, buffalo, crocodile and camel, and we should be hunting all the feral animals such as boar and goats. Lou says, scan many Asian products with your translator thingo. I threw out a whole lot of kelp that said to wash it first because it was grown in ancient waters. Rob in Canberra says the Indian Pacific train serves camel curry, and there are some old recipe books that have native wildlife recipes. Very good. Ah, maybe we just need to all be a bit more adventurous and give things a go. Tim says, how about this for a main meal? Steak and eggs in a glass. It's news time now. It's 9 o'clock.
1: Win the AI race. Has gambling become our national sport?

0: questions, they've never been more important. So the one thing we'll never question is our duty to keep asking. ABC News, keep asking.
1: ABC News, I'm Eliza Getzy. An international police search is underway for a Western Australian man who was last seen in Mexico nearly 4 weeks ago. Nick Perpich has the story.
2: 35-year-old Jesse Brazzese, whose family is from the Mandurah area south of Perth, was travelling overseas when he went missing. In social media posts, his family says he last spoke to them on June 3 and his last known location was Cancun, Mexico. They're asking anyone who's seen him to contact them or police. Interpol has issued a yellow notice for police around the world to be on alert for him. The Department of Foreign Affairs and Trade said it was providing consular assistance to the family of an Australian reported missing in Mexico. In 2024, Perth brothers Jake and Callum Robinson and their American friend Carter Rode were murdered while on a surfing trip in Mexico.
1: Thai police say an Australian man charged with the murder of a teenage girl lived his normal life, going out, washing his clothes and talking to neighbours during the day after the alleged crime occurred. Local police have charged 45-year-old Simon Peter Carman over the murder of Thai teenager Tunchanok Donhomla after they found her body stuffed in a suitcase near the coastal city of Pattaya. They say Mr. Carman has confessed to killing the teenager after an argument, but that he has denied the charges against him. The ABC has contacted Mr. Carman's family for comment. The British Prime Minister Keir Starmer has just announced an extra $29 billion to fund the UK's armed forces. The BBC's Frank Gardner has details.
3: This, says the MOD, will be the largest ever drone investment in UK armed forces. Not before time, say military commentators, who note how drones have recently transformed the way war has been fought in Ukraine and the Strait of Hormuz. The transformation will apply to all three services. The Royal Navy will receive a raft of surveillance, reconnaissance and attack drones. The Army is to get uncrewed ground vehicles, similar to the ones deployed with such effect on the front line in Ukraine. And the RAF will get autonomous fighter jets that will fly alongside planes with the pilots still in the cockpit.
1: The World Health Organization says Venezuela's healthcare system is under significant strain, with some hospitals damaged and others missing staff after deadly twin earthquakes last week. More than 1,700 people have been killed and 5,000 injured after hundreds of buildings were flattened or damaged by the back-to-back 7.2 and 7.5 magnitude quakes. At least three health centers are critically damaged and six others are damaged or only partially functional. Back home, Labor MP Josh Burns says the eSafety Commissioner's powers should be bolstered to tackle online hate speech. Today, Mr. Burns, who is Jewish, made a submission to the Anti-Semitism and Social Cohesion Royal Commission, which this week is hearing from victims of online abuse. Mr. Burns has told 7:30 he, his partner Victorian State MP Georgie Purcell and their six-month-old child have frequently been the subject of online hate. Mr. Burns says the primary responsibility to stop the spread of hateful material rests with social media companies.
4: But if they fail to take adequate action or to be accountable, then I think the eSafety Commissioner should have a remit to be able to take action. Right now, the eSafety Commissioner is limited in what they can do in terms of if someone is putting out racist material.
1: The New South Wales Supreme Court has found Rex Airline misled the market, but the corporate regulator has lost its case against three former directors of the company. Noni Edwards has more.
5: The court found Rex misled the market with an ASX update in February 2023, saying it was optimistic the group would have positive operating profits for the full financial year. But on June 20th, it then announced a profit downgrade and forecast a loss for the financial year before entering voluntary administration in July 2024. Three former Rex directors, however, John Sharp AM, Lincoln Pan and Siddharth Kotka, were found not to have breached their directors' duties. The former executive Chair Lim Kim Hai had previously admitted to misleading the market, and penalties against him will be determined at a later date.
1: And Nationals leader Matt Canavan says he'd like to see an inquiry into the government's proposed changes to gambling advertising laws. The government's expected to introduce its bill banning some gambling ads this week. Senator Canavan says he'll be looking closely at the legislation it puts forward.
6: There is a serious concern that the government has fallen short here and there needs to be greater protections, especially for children, against the tsunami of betting ads and odds and other advertising material they're exposed to.
1: This is ABC News.
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9: Hello and welcome back. This is Evenings. Just to let you know, that multi-vehicle accident involving, I think it was six trucks earlier today in Breadabolin, southwest of Goulburn on the Hume Highway between Federal Highway and Barton Highway. The mop-up is still taking place. One of two northbound lanes still remain closed. Yes, the mop-up has been extensive with so many trucks involved in that incident earlier today at Breadabolin. Is that how I pronounce it? Southwest of Goulburn. Anyway, you know where I am on the Hume Highway. Coming up for you, the story of how 200 years of merino wool history has finally been returned to Australia from the UK. Peter Small is a wool grower from Coleraine in Victoria, and he's going to join us in about half an hour to share that story, how 200 years of merino wool history has finally been returned to Australia. But before we do that, let's talk music. Longevity in the music business. What makes an artist or a band popular for so long, over their entire lifetime, while other artists sort of tend to fade away? Kylie Minogue is a great example. She has produced hit over hit after hit after hit over more than five decades. Right now, the Socceroos, the fans at the World Cup in North America, are chanting this song.

0: Socceroo fans chanting this little bit of the song. So what is it, do you reckon? What is it about a particular artist that allows them to have that sort of longevity? Paul McCartney and the Rolling Stones have both released records in the past week. They remain as popular as they've ever been. Bob Dylan, Madonna, but then an artist like Joan Baez, relegated kind of to a time and place. Why is that? Simon Tatts joins us for a bit of a look at longevity in the music biz. Hello, Simon.
1: Good evening, Renee. How are you?
0: It's interesting, isn't it? Like, people will have all different thoughts about this, what it is that makes somebody be able to withstand generation upon generation of music fans and be as popular today as they ever were.
1: I find it fascinating, longevity, perhaps because I want my own to considering that. But Rolling Stones and Paul McCartney releasing albums roughly in the same week. There'll be mega albums. They will sell millions. They're still touring and they're in their 80s. And this is a phenomenon we've never experienced before with jazz, with other forms of music. We've seen artists get old. We've seen jazz musicians play right up till virtually the end of their lives and classical musicians. We've never seen it with rock musicians. And some of them have just... they are popular now as they were 50 or 60 years ago.

0: song came out in 1965? Hey, hey, hey. Is that right?
1: Absolutely. It came out in 1965, and the Rolling Stones were just one of a whole wave. We called it the British Invasion, you know, and there was the Hollies and the Kinks, and there were a whole lot of other bands, all with hits in the US and in England. This is 61 years ago, and even, I'm going to take a punt that if you ask the Rolling Stones or the surviving members that they'd still be playing and releasing albums. They're just about to put out their 30th album in 60 years. Foreign Tongues is about to come out. I've seen the video clip, which has got some wonderful AI making them look about 40 years younger. Lots of young women dancing to them, and they're looking very hip. But it is incredible. If you were to go back then and say all the other bands around that had hits and were really popular, you'd be the one still playing, still selling records in six decades' time.
0: Mm. So their latest album, you've heard it, is it as good as the original Stones? I can't get no satisfaction.
1: Can I say something really controversial on your show? That
0: please.
1: Way listeners might like you to do this, but I don't think the Rolling Stones have made a good album, a great album, since Mick Taylor left. They've made plenty of good albums. They've made albums with great songs on them and fantastic singles, but they've made some very ordinary or patchy albums over their 60-year career. And, like, honestly, if I'm going to go the real controversy and do that, the best album they've done in the last couple of decades was their Blue and Lonesome, which were covers of blues songs with no originals. So, look, it's, from what I've heard of the album, it's got the classic Rolling Stones, got some really good things. I think it's got some filler in it, you know, the normal sort of thing. They are an industry more than anything at the moment. They're just the Rolling Stones machine, and I'm sure the album is really good. I'm sure it's the standard that's been for many, but they really haven't made a great album for a long time, like a truly classic album.
0: Mick Jagger and Keith Richards, both about to turn 83, and they're still playing. They're still getting up on stage. They're still producing music. It's extraordinary. Another one who has given us longevity, to say the least, is Sir Paul McCartney.

0: longevity in the music business, who comes to your mind? Let us know. 1300 222 702 or the text 0467 922 702. Simon Tatts is here talking about what it is in particular artists or bands that perhaps explains their longevity. So Paul McCartney, it was said to me that there was life before seeing Paul on stage and life after. And the life after was just so much better. For some people, it was like life-defining to see him when he came to Sydney.
1: I totally agree. I've seen him a few times on tours, and there's something unique about McCartney, but personality, because he's just comes across as a great guy. But when he puts his shows together, he said how he creates the shows thinking what fans want. So you get Beatles songs, you get Wings songs, you get solo, you get old and new, and you always get a surprise or two. And I think what makes him unique is that he tells a story in his concerts that spans a time zone and eras, and it connects people back to an era that most of us didn't know, because the Beatles last played on top of the Apple building in January 1969. And, you know, the Beatles have retained their popularity as the greatest band in the world. And I think that connection that McCartney brings is the reason, besides the fact he makes, I think, fantastic albums, and the new one, Dungeon Lane, is as good. And just briefly, the song you just played from his album, An Early Days, which was from an album of New that came out a few years ago, is... his songs are also about his journey and his life and his experiences, and that connects with people and brings in new fans because they're telling his story as well as their story.
0: Can I ask you, Simon, though, is it because Paul McCartney was a Beatle that he has been able to enjoy this longevity, or is it because he would have been one of the greats regardless?
1: What a great question. And I've been thinking a lot about this. Obviously, with John Lennon, you can't make the comparison. But if he didn't have the talent, I mean, Paul McCartney really is one of the great composers of, and I've heard this said, one of the greatest composers of the modern era. He's made 40-something albums, about 20 live albums, but he also has put classical albums out. He's made pop, he's made rock, he's been a composer. If he didn't have the talent, it wouldn't last. And I was thinking of his compatriots. John Fogerty still tours from Creedence Clearwater Revival, one of the greatest rock bands of all time. Not quite the same. I know Ringo Starr does a little bit, but I think it's the uniqueness. McCartney is a composer, and I think if he didn't have the talent, he wouldn't have lasted. And it's interesting, the same time Paul McCartney went solo, I was looking back to prepare for this show, Renee, looking at what was the critics' music polls from England from the early 1970s, and the number one artist 2 years in a row was Cliff Richard, and the number one female artist was Cilla Black, and the number one band was Led Zeppelin and the Beatles and things. But, you know, these other artists have not lasted in the way McCartney has.
0: On the text line, Ross couldn't agree with you more, Simon Tatts. He says the Stones haven't produced since Taylor departed. One of the most underrated guitarists ever. They're just not what they once were. Robin says anyone who thinks Paul McCartney can still sing must have rocks in their head. And Tim says Sir Paul McCartney absolutely smashed it in Newcastle when he came on his most recent tour to Australia.
1: I heard the Newcastle gig. So I'm going to take slight umbrage because we may talk about Bob Dylan later. Paul McCartney's singing voice isn't the reason for his longevity. And as people age, there's a recognition they lose skills. You do that. Sports people have them. Musicians have them. Guitarists can't play as well often, or drummers when they're 70 or 80 as they can. Yes, Paul McCartney's voice is not what it was, but he's in his 80s, so I think a little bit generosity towards his singing voice is called for. I'd still go see him if he tours Australia again. He was fantastic.
0: Sam's saying my absolute favourite female artist is the great Dolly Parton, the most beautiful human being, which makes her such a fantastic artist. He also loves Paul McCartney, my other all-time favourite.
1: My bad for not including Dolly. There's another one who has spanned with great quality, never diminishing her status as a performer for 5 or 6 decades.
0: Mm. You did mention, though, at the outset to me that Joan Baez is not somebody who has enjoyed longevity, sort of relegated to nostalgia, if you like. Why do you explain that?
1: I was trying to think of who are the compatriots from that era that's lasted. And if you look at Bob Dylan and the people around him, many of them were very famous. And Joan Baez was more famous than Bob Dylan. And I've seen Joan Baez perform and she's amazing. And I've heard her sister is almost as good and they still play. But for some reason, Joan Baez, I saw her play to a relatively small audience in Australia, possibly 10 years ago. She doesn't carry that name, and yet her songs and her albums are still great. I listen to Joan Baez, but she has never continued in the public light the way others have from that era of the protest singer and the folk singer. Maybe the folk style is more limited and it gets less fans, which is one reason I think some of the artists we're talking about have longevity is they've reinvented themselves. They've changed their style. They've gone through different periods. The Rolling Stones went a bit disco-y and a little bit sort of with the times. We've seen Paul McCartney, very electronic album.

0: partnering with youth and other performers to be cutting edge. Bob Dylan we can talk about, but these artists have all changed in their style, and perhaps Joan Baez is still considered in that kind of 60s folk era, and it's not a very popular genre at the moment.
1: But it works for Bob Dylan. How does it feel?

0: successful still to this day at the age of 85 and still touring because he is more than a musician. Maybe he is seen as an activist, as a, you know, as a social change maker.
1: Completely agree. And I think there's some other things. I was looking up, you know, before the show came on, just a couple of comments, and someone wrote, "You either get Bob Dylan or you don't," in case anyone listeners want to ring up and say he can't sing. But there's a really weird thing about Bob Dylan. I've got to confess, I'm a bit of a Bob Dylan obsessive and have been since I was a very young person. It was the first artist I ever really got into. We don't know much about him. Nobody really knows much about him. He's been married many times, got lots of children. Nobody knows anything. He's a very mysterious person. His politics, other things are quite hidden. So he's not a... He's a public figure who's also not very well known. He's done these incredible changes. He went electric from being folk. He turned Christian at a time when that wasn't particularly popular. He joined the Traveling Wilburys and played with the Grateful Dead for a long time. He releases albums out of the blue. You don't get the big, oh, Bob Dylan album. They just appear. He plays when and where he wants. He's never defended himself. He doesn't sort of engage in any of that public thing. And he's been on the never-ending tour since 1988, which I think is just amazing. And I've seen him on every tour in Australia, but he really has non-stop touring. And one fan said this in a magazine recently. He said, "Bob's still around and we were there." So he's a roadmap and a chronology, and you're absolutely right, Renate. Going back from the protest movement, he connects us back to a time when music mattered, when words mattered, when songs mattered. And in an era now where it's all streaming and AI and everything else, he's probably more popular or as popular because he connects us back to a time when it really mattered. And it's Bob Dylan. You don't go along to his concert to hear him sing. I've seen him perform that's really bad. Band's great, but you don't go there because you're going to be inspired by a great vocal performance.
0: Mm, that's amazing. Do you think we'll get back to that where the songs really matter?
1: Oh, I'd love to think so. I'd love to think a time where we actually, where music engendered social change as it did in previous times. And this is another great topic for another show. Some of the best music in modern times has come out of fascism, out of censorship, out of restriction, the punk movement out of England, out of poverty and class division, Dylan and the others out of Vietnam and the 60s movement. We've seen rap music coming out of America at certain times. I wonder whether we'll get that now or we're having that and we haven't realised another musical form coming out of this that will bring people together and unite them through music leadership.
0: Jeff says, Kylie, Madonna, David Bowie,

0: are all great because of reinvention rather than longevity, although I do like to see the old dudes rocking it out. Let's talk about these female artists, in particular Kylie Minogue and Madonna. They have produced hit after hit after hit after hit over many, many decades, and they continue to produce.
1: Kylie is the one. I'm a huge Kylie Minogue fan. So I was at a Mushroom Records conference in somewhere in the 80s, and Mushroom Records said, look, we're going to release this single by the Neighbours actress Kylie Minogue. It's the Locomotion. And everyone kind of guffawed, and all those sort of wannabe music people were there going, oh, Kylie Minogue, you know, this is just whatever. It's just a novelty record. And having seen her perform live many times, and the documentary on Kylie, I recommend that if you haven't watched it. She is not just an incredible artist, but this is the thing that really gets me. She's had 5 decades of number one worldwide hits. She's the only artist in the world to do that, and it will probably never be done again. So for 5 decades, she's had the number one hit in the UK. But even songs like you played Can't Get Me Out of My Head, number one in 40 countries. And when you see her documentary and her tour, she's packing them out in South America. She's packing them out in Taiwan and Asian countries. I mean, this is a phenomenon that doesn't seem to be slowing down. In fact, it's growing. And I just think Kylie is one of the most important modern artists we've ever had for that reason. Anyone who dismisses or mocks her doesn't understand the power of her musical reach and musical popularity.
0: See, I mean, she can produce big pop numbers like Can't Get You Out of My Head, but also she can perform with sort of dramatic effect with Nick Cave in

0: can't call that pop. Can you, Simon?
1: I was working in a record store when that came out, and I remember the confused look of all the goths and Indian alternate fans that came in to buy the new Nick Cave record, and they were like, it's Kylie Minogue. And, you know, that will go down in history as one of the greatest duets and pieces of, I don't know, putting the two most opposite, seemingly opposite artists together, and the outcome is just superb. It's just a fantastic song, but it confused everyone and it changed people's perception of Kylie Minogue, and it obviously changed Nick Cave's too. And it showed that person who just mentioned reinvention, like David Bowie, that here's someone who doesn't just stick to their lane and produce the same type of songs all the time. She takes risks and her fans appreciate and reward her for that.
0: Mm. Tommy Emmanuel says, someone on the text line, aged 71, and Tommy Emmanuel is still doing 260 nights every year of live touring shows. He started performing at the age of 6.
1: Wow. Very good point. I've seen him quite a few times along the years, and yes, there's a few of them still performing like that, and you've got to give them absolute admiration for an artist that just is just, they live the life and they keep performing. I think it's fantastic.
0: Mm. I was watching, I rewatched the We

started out when she did her first record, and she was a club girl. I'll admit it, you know, I'm one of, you know, those music executives that turn down great bands and whatever, you'll never make it. She was an attractive young singer, didn't have the world's greatest voice. Her album came out. I'd been in New York and around the club, things people, you'd heard her name and her song, came back to Australia like a virgin. And this is a one-hit wonder. This is someone who's going to have, you know, one of those hits you get on the best of the 80s compilations. And I am, and have been for decades, a complete Madonna fan and still buying her latest album. She has constantly surprised everyone with the quality of her work, with her live performances, which are fantastic, but also, again, people dismissing particularly female artists and saying, you'll never make it, and she's proved them all wrong. And I wonder if Lady Gaga or others will be performing in 30 or 40 years with the same level of professionalism of Madonna. And she is like Bob Dylan. She's become an icon and an institution, but her records are still really good. I dig them out. They're great Saturday house, you know, records to play. And I'm always surprised how good almost all her albums sound when you go back and listen to them.

0: the latest Devil Wears Prada. So it shows that, well, all the generations are enjoying music from Madonna. Rob's given us a call in Victoria. Hi, Rob.
1: Is that me?
0: Yes.
1: Are you... yeah, sorry. I'm in Sawtell.
0: Oh,
1: actually.
0: Sorry. Apologies.
1: Yeah.
0: You wanted to talk about Kylie Minogue.
1: Oh, look, I just wanted to point out my uncle, my name's Rob Minogue, and my uncle Ron Minogue is an old sound engineer from the ABC. And when Kylie first demoed Locomotion, she demoed it at the ABC studios and he was the engineer on it.
0: Oh, you're not connected within the family with the same surname?
1: Oh, well, I think we're second or third cousins. We share a great-grandfather or great-great-grandfather somewhere along the line. So, yeah.
2: Well, this is going to make it even weirder. Ron Minogue trained me at the ABC as a studio engineer.
1: There you go.
2: That was my career. I started at the ABC and Ron was one of my mentors and teachers.
0: Ah, well.
1: Well, there you go.
0: Only a few degrees of separation there. We're all connected through the Minogues.
2: I'd never actually connected his name with Kylie Minogue, but, yeah, he was a brilliant ABC sound engineer back in the early days of Double J and Triple J and the old ABC studios up in King's Cross.
0: Ah.
1: Yeah, he certainly was.
0: So,
1: correct.
0: So, Rob, you're saying that Kylie came in and did a demo at the ABC?
1: Yeah, she demoed it there, I think, from memory. That's what Ron said. And she was a little bit starstruck, actually, because of the surname thing. And it was amazing, you know, she'd met this fella who was a great sound engineer at the ABC. And, you know, the rest is history.
0: If only we could claim Kylie Minogue as one of our own.
2: So you don't know if she said she met this great trainee sound engineer at the ABC too? But you didn't hear that.
0: We'll have to wait for the next documentary on Kylie's true story.
1: Possibly.
0: Thank you, Rob. Thanks for giving us a call. Finally, there's somebody that you say, Simon Tatz, that should be on the list that isn't.
2: Yes. Yeah, so here's one of those things. I don't know if your listeners will be familiar, but there was a band called Wishbone Ash. Started around early 1970s, late 1960s in England. And in 1973, they put out an album called Argus, which won the Critics Award as the best album of the year in Britain. And it was groundbreaking. And this was a game changer as Led Zeppelin or any of those bands. And they're still playing. They're now split into two factions. There's two surviving members have their own version of the band. But I quote them because here was a band, if you went back in time, got in the TARDIS and went to the early 1970s and looked around at British music and whatever, you would have said, this is a band that will be playing in 50 years' time. All the critics said it. The album was a number one in the UK. They were part of that sort of Jethro Tull and

0: bands came out of there. Elton John in the same year was the rising star, and this was going to be the groundbreaking album. And I think if you did a poll, no one would have ever heard of them.
1: Until now.
0: Until now.
1: So we'll put them on Simon Tatz's list of the bands or the artists that have had longevity, because they've been going since the 1970s. So maybe if they garner a fan base after tonight, Simon.
0: That's right, I'll be responsible.
1: Yeah, you'll be responsible. And people into the future will be talking about Wishbone Ash. This is the song Time Was. Thank you, Simon.
0: My pleasure. Thank
1: you. It's always great to chat to you. Thank you for your insights. Simon Tatz is a music writer. He's also an author, a music author, and he joins us regularly here on Evenings. Do you know this band, Wishbone Ash?

What do you reckon? Wishbone Ash. The greatest band that never endured? According to Simon Tatz, a number of people didn't make the list. I know, I hope it hasn't caused disappointment. Elton John, what about him? What about the boss, Bruce Springsteen, says Kim in Chatswood. Aretha Franklin? Chad Morgan? Oh, dear. Chad Morgan? Well, I guess Simon was restricting it to artists who are still alive today.

0: Coming up, 200 years of merino wool history has finally been returned to Australia. Peter Small is a wool grower from Coleraine, and he'll join us next.
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0: 20 minutes away from the 10 o'clock news. Thanks for being here. I'm Renee Grosch, right across 702 Sydney, 666 Canberra and ABC Radio New South Wales. You might be on the ABC Listen app tonight or on TV channel 25. Thank you for being so and choosing the ABC. Peter Small is a wool grower from Coleraine in Victoria. And for the past 9 years, he's been on a quest. 9 years. His quest was to bring back to Australia the unpublished CSIRO wool research that had been lost to Australia in all this time. It really is the life's work of the Australian scientist Harold Burnell Carter. Some people say he's one of the greatest wool scientists that's ever been. To find out the full story, Peter Small joins us now. Hi, Peter.
6: Good evening. How are you this evening, Renee?
0: I am really well. So you are a wool grower now?
6: I'm a wool grower and But I'm also an 85-year-old wool grower, although I don't do much shearing of sheep these days, but I'm still active and living on our farm. My son runs the farm, though.
0: So you've turned your mind away from shearing sheep to bringing back some of the wool research that was lost to Australia.
6: Absolutely. It's been a most fabulous journey, and it's very exciting, and it's something that I've enjoyed enormously.
0: Now, tell us about Harold Burnell Carter, this great Australian scientist. I guess people have said that he's one of the best that Australia has ever produced. Maybe he's one of the best in the world. You actually knew him.
6: I actually knew him. I actually spent a wonderful summer's afternoon at his home in Congressbury in Bristol, in Somerset, in England, with Dr. Jim Watts, who was also a wool scientist who actually took the work of Carter out into the field in Australia in the 1980s and 90s, and early 2000s. So Jim and I sat with Carter in his garden, his beautiful garden in Somerset, on a beautiful, warm English July summer's day, while his wife Mary served us tea and scones, and we discussed with Carter for the whole afternoon what had happened to his life and in Australia and how he finished up back in the UK.
0: All right, so what happened? What happened to him? Here he was in Australia doing all this fabulous research into the wool industry, particularly into merino sheep, such a huge part of the Australian economy back in those days. What happened to him?
6: Well, Carter was a graduate of the Veterinary Science School of Sydney University. And his first job he got was with the Australian Estates, which is a massive pastoral company back in those times. Australian Estates, like a lot of the wool houses, owned a lot of land in New South Wales. They couldn't understand why on some of their properties they had a lot of fly strike with their sheep and other properties they didn't. So they employed Carter out of university and gave him the task of trying to find out why some sheep got fly struck and others didn't.
0: Mm-hmm.
6: So this is going back to the 1930s, and he started looking at sheep, and he realised that the answer didn't lie in the actual wool of the sheep. The answer lied in the skin of the sheep, because the skin is where the wool is produced. And so you need to look at the skin rather than the wool.
0: And what merino sheep had the right sort of skin to prevent fly strike?
6: That's very interesting, because it's all about how the primary and secondary fibres and the wax and sweat glands are organised in the skin of the sheep. Now, if sheep have too dense, too wrinkly, and have too much sweat, then that attracts fly strike. So the way to actually avoid that is to do the opposite, to have sheep that have nice, silky staples of wool with nicely aligned primary and secondary fibres, low sweat glands, and high wax glands.
0: Just explain to people who might not understand the significance of fly strike. If a sheep has fly strike, does that ruin the wool completely, or can you treat the fly strike? It's a parasite, isn't it? A fly strike.
6: Fly strikes is when a sheep is struck by blowflies.
0: Yep.
6: Who lay eggs, and the eggs hatch out in the smelly wool if the wool is smelly. So the thing is to avoid dense, smelly wool. And when the maggots hatch out, then they actually burrow into the skin of the sheep. And yes, you can treat it if you're there very quickly, like in a day or two. But very soon it overtakes the sheep and the sheep dies.
0: The sheep dies. Okay,
6: it dies from the maggots. You know, you've seen maggots, and they just bore under the skin, and the sheep gets such terrible pain and gets infected. And in a few days, if it's not treated, it'll die.
0: And crutching is the process where you try to help the sheep by shaving around the backside.
6: That's right. And mulesing also, which has been highly controversial in Australia, mulesing is a way of removing the wrinkle that attracts the smelly part of the urine from around the bottom of the sheep. That's highly contentious, as your listeners will well know.
0: Mm.
6: And if you actually breed sheep that have got plain bodies without wrinkles and have low sweat, then you won't completely eliminate fly strike. But if you have the right tight skin around the tail without having to mules, then there's less, as you can understand, I'm sure readers understand, there's less likelihood of attracting blowflies. So the secret to growing better wool across all the sheep, and the secret to actually reducing, not completely eliminating, reducing fly strike is in the way in which the skin follicles are organised.
0: Okay, so Harold Burnell Carter discovers this as a young scientist. He discovers that if you have sheep with no wrinkles or fewer wrinkles, they're going to be less vulnerable to fly strike. What's wrong with that? Eureka! Isn't that a great thing?
6: Absolutely, but the problem was, this is where the problem all started, because after the war, this is how Harold Carter explained it to me in his garden in Somerset. And after the war in Britain, there was a lot of very brilliant mathematicians employed to work out bombing patterns over Europe, how many bombs they need to actually destroy a city. Now, when the war was all over, the war office in the UK had no job for these mathematicians. So they thought, well, what will we do with these mathematicians who are so brilliant that they got together? And so it was decided the most pressing thing in England was food, because the British people nearly starved during the war from lack of food. So they had to increase food production. So they sent these mathematicians to Edinburgh University, which was famous for science research in agriculture. And these mathematicians set about, well, how do we increase food production? And they decided that animal production could be increased dramatically by selecting sheep based on what they call quantitative genetics. In other words, the measurements of various characteristics of the sheep, and breeding sheep with mathematical, how mathematically were superior. Now, at that time, Sir Ian Clunies Ross, and I remember as a young person, Sir Ian Clunies Ross, he was chairman of CSIRO in Australia, and he was famous for publicising CSIRO. He had CSIRO on the front pages of the papers every day of the week. He was a brilliant publicist, and he wanted his young scientists to be at the forefront, so he sent them to Edinburgh University, and they came home all filled up with this quantitative genetics,
0: okay,
6: or measurement genetics, and they thought that was the way to breed sheep. And Carter was saying, no, you need to look at the skin of the sheep. And so a big argument broke out between the quantitative geneticists, and it's still, I'm sorry to have to say, that this argument still goes on in Australia in the wool industry today, between the quantitative geneticists, the people who believe that the skin is important for the production of wool, and the people who visually assess sheep. And in fact, I would say that all those three things are all three pillars of breeding good sheep: selection, visual selection, measurement, and also skin histology. All important. But Clunies Ross, I'd criticise him as a poor research leader because he failed to resolve that argument, and it still rages in Australia in 2026.
0: So the head of the CSIRO at the time didn't like the research that Harold Burnell Carter was producing.
6: The interesting thing is that Harold Carter was related to Sir Ian Clunies Ross's wife, and Sir Ian Clunies Ross was encouraging of Carter's work. But then when these young scientists started coming back from Edinburgh who had other ideas about quantitative genetics, in other words, mathematical measurement, then he sided with the scientists he sent to Edinburgh, and Carter got squeezed out. And in the end, in 1955, he was so desperate the way in which he was squeezed out of everything, in actual fact, quite nasty confrontations with him to the extent of sabotaging his work, he decided to leave Australia in 1955 and died in England in 2005. And he took all his research work with him, which is now, that was marvellous, lot of historical stuff of 200 years of details of the Merino and other sheep, and he took that with him, and now we've now finally got it back in Australia.
0: Wow. So it's really a political argument, if you like, between scientists at the highest level.
6: Really, I'd have to tell you, the most political industry in Australia has always been the wool industry. The wool industry is full of politics, I'm afraid, and it's really been to the detriment of our industry. So yes, the scientists have been political, but by goodness, politics evades all sections of our industry, which has really set our industry back so far.
0: I mean, there was a time, people would well remember, Australia was riding on the sheep's back. Wool made up over 50% of our entire agricultural production. It was such a huge part of our economy. I mean, it still is, but back then it was. I mean, imagine if we'd had the knowledge from Harold Carter kept the knowledge here. Would the marine wool industry of Australia have done better, is what you're saying?
6: Absolutely. You know, I think it was about 2008, the Australian Wool Innovations actually told the textile industry of the world, that we would eliminate mulesing of sheep by 2016. We still haven't eliminated mulesing. There's still most of the Australian sheep a mule, which is detrimental because consumers in Europe and America don't like us mulesing our sheep, which is unnecessary. If you actually said about breeding the sheep properly with the right sort of skin, we could have eliminated mulesing from our industry 10 years ago. It's an absolute failure of leadership in our industry that this is transpired. We've lost, the Australian wool growers have lost a massive amount of market share in Europe and America because we failed to address the mulesing issue.
0: Mm. Peter Small is here. He's a wool grower from Coleraine in regional Victoria. This is the story of the Merino wool industry in Australia. So now the research has been brought back because of you and your hard efforts over 9 years. We've brought back the scientific research and all the unpublished documents and research papers from Harold Carter. Now it's back home in Australia. What next?
6: Yes, well, the first thing, we didn't really know the extent of and the value of it, because all we knew was boxes of Harold Carter's work stored in his daughter-in-law Margaret Carter's house in London. And she was almost at the stage where she's so desperate to get rid of it, it was about to go to the tip. And that was when I was able to get about a dozen or more Australian wool growers who put in everything, anything from $50 to several thousand dollars. And together we got $14,000, which paid the freight. There's actually 1,000 kilograms of archives in two very large boxes. So there's 1,000 kilograms of this material. And we finally got it back in. And when we got it back in, well, the first thing we had to do was to evaluate it. And I got two very eminent wool scientists, Dr. Paul Swan and Dr. Peter Howe, to come to Hamilton and open the boxes and look at it. And they were actually gobsmacked with just what a wonderful collection it was. Such valuable stuff, you know, over 10,000 slides of skin sections of merino sheep and wool samples going back 200 years. Amazing collection of and documents and drawings. It's just amazing. So we now know what we've got. The next thing is having verified the value of the selection, the next thing is to find a home for it. And that's our next challenge now, is to find a place that it needs to be ready. It needs to be somewhere where young wool scientists can have access to it, because it doesn't want to be locked away in a store, in a museum or something. It needs to be somewhere.

0: there were young bullfighters, PhD students, and could get their teeth in it because of the massive material. And we need to really concentrate our minds, with the wool industry needs to concentrate our mind in producing better wool and wool where sheep don't need to be milled. And I just recently, the year before, I went for a tour of the cashmere industry in Inner Mongolia with my textile friends from China.
1: Mm.
0: And I can assure you, Australia has the capacity to actually beat, have a superior fibre to cashmere if we set our minds to it. And we've lost the market because of our failure to really capture the work that Carter did back in the 30s and 40s and early 50s.
1: Wow. Congratulations to you, Peter Small. What tenacity you've shown over the past decade. Let's see what happens. So the Merino sheep, it's all about the skin. It's not about the wool itself. We want the less wrinkled sheep.
0: That's wrinkled sheep. And like the hair in your head, the wool on a sheep is produced not on the skin but in the skin, and so it's the skin that's the first very shallow layers of skin on the sheep, as it is on the head of your hair, that actually produces the fibre, and that's what we need to concentrate far more on what's in the skin rather than what we actually see by looking at the wool.
1: Fascinating stuff, Peter. Thank you so much for sharing your knowledge with us tonight. It's been really interesting.
0: Yes, well, any time when we find a home for it, and if anyone's got any ideas, you let the ABC know and you can pass it on to me. But when we find the right home, and it has to be the right home, then I'll be delighted to come back and talk to your listeners again.
1: We'll just build the big Merino University.
0: Absolutely.
1: Good on you, Peter.
0: With the ABC's help, I must say the ABC has been terrific at giving this issue, right from... It was the ABC who actually gave the extra oomph for publicity that allowed us to raise the $14,000.
1: Oh, so to bring the archives home. Wonderful stuff, Peter. We've got to go, but thank you. Thank you again. That's the story of Harold Carter, one of the greatest in terms of animal histology, animal research into the wool industry, the merino wool industry. Harold Burnell Carter.
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1: Just a couple of minutes away from the 10 o'clock news, and then Phil Clark will be with you for Nightlife. Hello, Phil.
4: G'day, Renee. How are you?
1: See, there was the announcement today that Trevor Chappell was retiring from overnights.
4: Right. Exactly.
1: And it was a quiz question in our evening's quiz, and someone guessed who was the ABC personality that had announced their retirement, and they said Phil Clark. I said, don't be ridiculous.
4: Don't be ridiculous.
1: He's going to be here for another 26 years.
4: At least, I would think. Yeah, I want to see him in the new century.
1: Very good. How many years of broadcasting would that make
4: it? It might make about 100 years. But anyway, let's not worry about details like that. Justin Bott's in tonight, Community Information Officer with Services Australia in our first hour. Justin's always very popular. He knows everything about benefits and Medicare and anything you're getting, if you're getting anything by way of pensions or benefits from the government. If you're worried about eligibility or can you claim and can't you claim, he is your man. So get in early. He's usually in demand. Justin Bott, first hour of the program. And also, terrific history talk tonight with Michael Adams about the first radio sports broadcast ever back in 1930.
1: 1930, the first sports broadcast. Fabulous. I'll catch you tomorrow.
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5: ABC News, I'm Eliza Getzy. The Department of Foreign Affairs and Trade says it's providing consular assistance to the family of an Australian reported missing in Mexico. Interpol has issued a yellow notice for 35-year-old West Australian Jesse Brazzese. On social media, Mr. Brazzese's family says he hasn't been heard from since the 3rd of June, with his last known location, the holiday destination of Cancun. UK Prime Minister Keir Starmer has unveiled his long-delayed defence

0: investment plan promising an increase of nearly $29 billion in funding to better equip Britain to fight future wars. He'll take his plan to Ankara for a NATO meeting next week, likely to be his last foreign engagement. Mr. Starmer has acknowledged new governments could build on his blueprint and says the UK needs to stand more firmly on its own two feet.
1: We must do what it takes to meet this new world head on, to keep our country safe and seize the opportunities that come from investing in our sovereign strength. That is what we're doing. That's why we're transforming a defence programme that, frankly, for too long has been underfunded and unsuited for threats that we face.
0: Meanwhile, Qatar's foreign ministry says US envoy Steve Witkoff and President Donald Trump's son-in-law Jared Kushner will be in Doha to meet Qatari mediators to discuss US-Iran negotiations. But the ministry adds there will not be a high-level meeting between Washington and Tehran. The diplomacy follows exchanges of fire over the weekend that have tested the interim accord between the United States and Iran, signed on the 17th of June. The pact allows 60 days for the two sides to negotiate a permanent truce in the conflict. Thai police have released new details about the death of a 17-year-old girl who police allege was murdered in Thailand by an Australian man. Kaysen Ho has more.
2: Local police have charged 45-year-old Simon Carmen over the murder of Thai teenager Tunchanok Donhum La after they found her body stuffed in a suitcase near the coastal city of Pattaya. Police allege Mr. Carmen met the teenager in the early hours of last Thursday morning and took her back to his condominium. A friend of the girl has told police Miss Donhum La texted her upon arriving, saying she was in his room and it was very messy. The friend says she then lost contact. Thai police say Mr. Carmen has confessed to killing the teenager after an argument, but say he has denied the charges against him.
0: Police officers have been deployed across South Africa because of fears anti-immigration protests could turn violent. South African President Cyril Ramaphosa has urged those planning to take part to do so without intimidation, threats or ultimatums. The planned protests mark an unofficial deadline set by campaigners for all undocumented foreigners to leave the country. Many have already fled to escape violence and intimidation. Back home, the federal government's used additional safety powers for the first time to cut off funding for an early education service. Last year, Labor passed reforms allowing it to stop providing Commonwealth funding to childcare centres that don't meet national safety and quality standards. The government had issued a warning to Laugh and Learn Family Daycare Education and Training in Victoria, but Education Minister Jason Clare says the service continued to not meet the standards.
3: Mr. Speaker, this is not the end. This is just the start. The truth is that this work will never end and will continue to take the steps we need to take to keep our kids safe.
0: A former partner at KPMG turned whistleblower says there are systemic issues in the professional services sector that need to be addressed. Two Ernst & Young employees were on secondment to the Commonwealth Bank when it's alleged they looked up the Prime Minister's personal banking details. One of the men and another man who was not an EY employee were charged with accessing restricted data without authorisation. University of Wollongong professor and former whistleblower Brendan Lyon says it's very concerning.
4: You've got a couple of junior people who've done something allegedly criminal and certainly stupid, but they've done it through a lack of experience, wisdom and understanding. On the other hand, you're seeing exposures of systemic misuse of client data at the most senior levels of the Big Four firms.
0: And Socceroos winger Christian Volpato says he's glad he chose to represent Australia and not Italy as he prepares to take on Egypt in Dallas in round of 32 clash at the FIFA World Cup. Volpato says it just feels right to represent Australia.
5: I'm grateful that I made my decision. It came from my heart and, you know, some things may take longer than others. Some people are different. But with me, you know, I felt it was time and so happy I made the decision.
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2: Yes, well, hello and how are you? Philip Clark with you on ABC Radio. It's Tuesday night. It's the last day of the month. I know, June the 30th. Petrol gets more expensive tomorrow. Did you fill up tonight? I hope you did. 1-300-800-222 is my number. It's the first hour of the program. 6 past 10, 6 past 8 in WA. It's 24 to 10 in South Australia and in the Northern Territory. Hi to everyone. We are right through the Pacific, as you know, courtesy of Radio Australia. 6 past 10 in Port Moresby, in Tuvalu, Fiji, in Kiribati at 6 past midnight, in Tonga and Samoa at 6 past 1, and in Port Vila at 6 past 11. And we are, of course, right around the world, courtesy of the World Wide Web. So wherever you are, you should be getting us loud and clear. No transmission repairs tonight, problems. So wherever you are around the country, you should be getting us on broadcast. But remember, other ways to listen, you can grab us on your TV, Channel 25, or grab us on the ABC Listen app, which is a great way to do it anyway, because then you can get hold of our podcasts as well. First up tonight, Justin Bott, Community Information Officer with Services Australia, is in. Justin's always usually in demand. He knows everything about pensions and benefits. So if you're in receipt of, or you're thinking of applying for, or you've got problems with some aspect of what's going on with your pensions or benefits, then, or your concession cards, then give him a call. 1-300-800-222. Lines are free and he knows pretty much everything about all these topics. And if he doesn't know, he'll find out for you. 1-300-800-222 is the number. So grab one. Lines are free. You'll get through right now. I mentioned our podcast, by the way, which you can get through the ABC Listen app. Just put Nightlife into the search bar and away you go. There's a whole raft of things there, including last night's conversation with Dr. Nick Tiller about the health and wellness lie. This is a little bit from the chat last night.
3: There's a very simple couple of bits of data that we can pull in here, and they speak – data speaks for itself. So health and wellness is a $7 trillion global industry. That's US dollars. Mm. And in the next couple of years, it will increase by another couple of trillion dollars. And this is such big business that if you took 3 industries that are ubiquitous to modern life, so that is smartphones, fast food, and all social media platforms combined, their market value doesn't even come to half of the global health and wellness industry. So this is a huge, huge business. And as you rightly said, spending has been going up year on year over the last couple of decades. It's now at an all-time high. But if you look at population health, in every way that it can be meaningfully quantified, it's getting increasingly desperate.
2: Yeah, Nick Tiller, he's there. Look, there's lots of other stuff on the podcast as well. So check it out. Just go to the ABC Listen app and you can get it that way. Or you could stream it directly, of course, off our website, abc.net.au/nightlife. All right, coming up tonight, thanks, Joe from Long Warren. Joe just texted in a text saying, can we please welfare check our phone-in truck drivers after that terrible crash on the Hume Highway tonight? Yeah, well, good point, Joe, and thank you for remembering it. I hope everyone listening, we had lots and lots of truckies who listened to the program and called the program, etc. It happened just outside of Goulburn at Bredalbin, and it was a layover, fortunately not on the road, and amazingly nobody seems to have been seriously injured. But a terrible truck crash, fuel tanker was involved. I mean, it was a total mess. I looked at aerial photos of it. But I immediately thought of them, says Joe. No, so did I too. Thanks, Joe. He says, by the way, Phil, what's the name of that yummy potato from Tasmania? I don't see the association here, Joe, but you'd be thinking of the pink eye, I suspect. The pink eye spud, Joe, but thanks for your text as well. If you'd like to text in tonight, always welcome 0467 922 702 if you would like to text. Calls, of course, on 1-300-800-222 is the number. First up tonight, the July indexation and the new financial year changes bring major updates to Australian tax brackets and super limits and welfare eligibility thresholds and minimum wages. What do you need to keep an eye on, and what do you need to do if you receive Centrelink payments? Apart from these, maybe you just need to check if you can get any unpaid benefits

0: back into your pocket. Well, a chance to have your questions answered tonight. Justin Bott, Information Officer with Services Australia, is in. You know Justin, he's been here on the program a number of times in the past. He's full bottle on all government payments and who can access them. He'll also share some tax time tips and give us those important reminders for the 1 July indexation changes in the new financial year. As I mentioned, you've still got time. Before the clock ticks over to midnight, make sure you're filled up, because after midnight, the price of petrol is going up about 16 cents a litre because the government's halved the indexation benefit. As you know, they knocked all the indexation off, 32 cents a litre. Half of it's going back on tonight. So there's still relief, but that's only on for another month, and the indexation change will tick over after midnight. Don't ask me why. For fuel already in the ground there, the price will change. But as you know, it will, won't it? We could talk about that later. 1-300-800-222 if you would like to. Don't ask Justin about that because he's got he's in the same boat as everybody else. All right, what else is up tonight? Oh, in Australian history tonight, a great story from Michael Adams about the very first live sports broadcast covering the Ashes back in 1930. Now, I'm sure you've heard that story about those early broadcasters, you know, doing the pencil to indicate the sound of the bat hitting the ball as they were getting information from England. That came a little bit later. The very first ones were a bit cruder than that, but they took Australia by storm. People were astonished. This was the days of Bradman, of course, and the great 250s and 350s he'd scored. People were entranced that here is this. Well, it wasn't live, but it was about as close to it as you could kind of get at the time with the technology. Michael Adams will talk to us about it. Back in 1930, the very first live sport, well, live, in inverted commas, sports broadcast covering the Ashes. What else? Oh, Peter Marks on tech, by the way. Why do so many kids seem to evade the social media ban? It's illegal for social media for kids under 16 to be on social media. It's not the responsibility on them, it's on the tech companies, but apparently, according to surveys, 85% of kids are still there. So what's going on and what's going wrong in that sense? Peter will have some thoughts about all of that as well. We'll play the Mighty Challenge. Of course, someone's got to win, so hey, it may as well be you. Make sure it is. That's a bit later on. Keep the number handy, 1-300-800-222 is my number.
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0: All right, Justin Bott is with us, Community Information Officer with Services Australia. Lines are open, 1-300-800-222, or the text line 0467-922-702. Justin, good evening to you. Welcome back.
3: Thank you so much for having me.
0: Did you manage to fill up?
3: I did it a couple of days ago, yes, because it was just too attractive. I said, I can't let that go.
0: I know. No, I agree. I was in a bit of a rush getting to the studio, and I didn't. And it's kind of annoying because I think I've kind of wasted 10 or 15 bucks anyway, because I have to fill up, but I didn't have time. By the time I finish, it'll have ticked over again. So if you haven't, do it. Anyway, what do people need to know this tax time? Justin, what's the lowdown?
3: Yeah, so we help millions of Australians who are getting a Centrelink payment or use Medicare or child support navigate what they need to do at tax time. And the biggest question we are often asked is, if I am getting a payment from Services Australia, do I actually have to lodge a tax return?
0: Yeah.
3: Now, to find out, not just if you're getting payments, but to answer that question, the thing I recommend, first of all, is that you actually go to the MyGov website, which is my.gov.au, search tax time. A lot of good information there, including what is taxable and not taxable payments, but it also gives you a link to an Australian Taxation Office tool, which is conveniently called Do I Need to Lodge a Tax Return? So it's pretty clear what it does. And that'll ask some quick questions for you and give you an answer. What I really want people to know is that, yes, there are taxable payments from Services Australia. So we're talking about things like age pension, disability support pension for people who are over 67, parental leave pay, job seeker payment. Although they're taxable, that doesn't necessarily mean you have to lodge a tax return. So using the age pension, for example, if my only source of income for a full financial year is the age pension and I'm not getting anything else coming through, there's no wages coming through or anything like that, although it is a taxable income, under the tax office thresholds, it's not enough of a taxable income to actually have an
0: warrant. You won't actually be paying.

0: any tax.
1: No. Yeah, so no need to lodge a tax return with that one. But if I'm working part-time casually, or if maybe I worked for the first 6 months of the financial year and then retired and applied for the pension, then it's likely that I will have to lodge a tax return, and then I'll need to add the age pension to that. Now, if you do have to lodge a tax return, the advice number two is that if you can, we recommend that you wait until the end of July, because by the end of July, not only will your Centrelink payments be pre-filled to your tax return, but pretty much all of your income will be pre-filled to your tax return. So wages, bank interest, dividends that you might be receiving. And so by the end of July, it's not a case of having to find everything.
0: Mm.
1: It's now just a case of checking what they've got and making sure that it's right.
0: Because they will know everything anyway, won't they?
1: They get it and they're able to put it there. But if you go too early, they haven't got all the information. And if you go before the end of July, then you just got to manually do the tax return. And that's fine. The only problem with that is that we know that in 2024, about 142,000 people that did lodge their tax return early had to then either lodge some adjustments or do some changes because they made some mistakes.
0: Hmm.
1: We don't want to do that. We want it to lodge it once, lodge it right. So if you can afford to wait until the end of July, then really recommend you do that.
0: Let's do that. Mel from Geraldton. G'day, Mel.
2: How you going?
0: Not bad.
2: My wife's pension age in May the 6th, and they want me to lodge my 25th, last year's tax.
1: Yep.
2: Before I can get her, before she can get a pension.
1: Mm-hmm.
2: I just want to know, does she get back paid from the 6th of May or what? Because I put it into the accountant to get done, and I've got to go to Centrelink on the 8th of July.
1: Okay, so the quick answer is yes. If she provides the information within the window that we ask you to provide it, then she will absolutely be backdated, even if it's a more complex case, which it may be in this circumstance, and even if it takes...
2: I've got a business and she's a silent partner.
1: Yeah. So that, because you've got the business involved, that does make it a little bit more complicated.
2: No, because I've put my tax returns in every year to Centrelink and I get a pension. I'm 71.
1: Oh, all right. You're already on one. Okay.
2: Yeah. I've got a pension. I'm 71. She's 67.
1: Okay. But, well, that should make it much...
2: I've put my tax return in, but somebody at Centrelink said I had to put 25 in.
1: Yeah. We'll need the updated information. But the answer, Mel, is absolutely we will backdate it to the date that she lodged the claim. So you don't have to worry about that. If she lodged it early, as in before she turned 67, and it still takes a little while, we'll backdate it to the date she turned 67 because obviously that's when she became eligible for the age pension.
2: Yeah, but they told us to put it in 2 months before.
1: Yeah, that's great. So even if it's still being processed and it takes us a little bit, because you've lodged it early, we will backdate it to a 67th birthday.
2: Oh, no worries. That's I just wanted to find out that.
0: Well, on your mail. Thanks, mate.
2: Thanks.
0: Good on you. Good luck with that as well. Charlie on the road. G'day, Charlie.
3: I just wondering.
0: Yeah.
3: I'm 75, nearly 76, and I'm still working.
0: Yeah.
3: But I got the Department of War's nagging me to give it away, and I don't want it.
0: Yep.
3: So I was thinking of... becoming single again after 50-odd years, and I was just wondering what the requirements are. Can I still live in the house or what?
1: So you're...
3: She would then get the pension.
1: Okay, so are you just a couple of quick questions there, Charlie. Are you in a marriage-like relationship at the moment and you're thinking that you might be separating?
3: Yep.
1: Okay. It is possible that we can pay a pension for you while you are still... in the same home with your previous partner, but as you can imagine, that's a little bit complicated and we go to quite a bit of detail to actually confirm that you are a single person. So
3: I'm going to stay working, but she wants me to give it up and I'm sick of the nagging.
1: Right. Worries, mate. So we can absolutely pay previous member of a couple if they're both living in the same property. Obviously, that's not ideal for us. It's much more complicated for us to make sure you are actually single. But if you are separated and you are still, for reasons, living in the same home, we can pay a pension under those circumstances. But we will really need to make sure that's what you're actually doing.

0: Yeah, well, see, I drive interstate, so I'm only ever home one night a week, and I just go home to do me washing, that's it.
1: clean it out and do your washing, that's right.
0: Yeah.
1: All right, Charlie. Thanks, mate.
0: Thank you.
1: Good on you. Good luck. Thank you, and thanks for what you do too. Helen says, Phil, I'm in the dark. I'm south of Queanbeyan, and there's a blackout. I'm having my battery last to listen in. I've got to get batteries for a transistor for emergencies. Yeah, you do, Helen. You should always have that. Lovely and warm with a wood-burning fire. Bit of self-sufficiency. Good on you, Helen. We'll keep you company. Don't worry. We are here all night. Robin says there's a strawberry full moon tonight. What's a strawberry full moon? Dave, do you know what that is? No. Strawberry full moon. What do you mean, a red one? Spring one. It's not spring. It's middle of winter. it's not spring, it's the middle. Anyway, I don't know what that means. But anyway, if you want to stick your head out the window, it's cold and wet enough. it is what is going on. 1-300-800-222 is the number. Now, where are we? Darren from Beverly is on. G'day, Darren.
2: G'day, how you going?
1: Yeah, pretty good.
2: Yeah, look, I've just been in the process of getting onto a disability pension. I'm 56.
1: Yeah.
2: And I have all the medical stuff I supply to the Services Australia people, even though they want to know everything else. But, they drag it on a bit. But the thing is, my tax returns, I stopped work on the 17th of May. Now, so it means on the tax financial year, if I lodge my tax return and get that tax back as a casual worker, so it should be about a few grand.
1: Yep.
2: Will they take that off me off my pension?
3: That's a really good question, Darren. So from Services Australia's perspective, if you do get money back from the ATO, we are just going to say, where did you put it? So if you put it into the bank account, you just need to tell us that your bank account has gone up because you've got this extra amount of money in it. It is not income, which is, I think, what you're really worried about. So we don't treat it as income. It is just a new change to your bank balance. So under our things you have to tell us, you've got to tell us about changes to your bank account of $2,000 or more. You've got to tell us about that within 14 days. If you're an online sort of person, then that's absolutely something you can do with your MyGov account linked to your Centrelink record. Otherwise, give us a ring or go into your local service centre to tell them. But that's all it will be. Just where has the money gone? Has it changed your bank balance? And let us know that change.
2: Okay, thank you very much.
1: No worries, Aaron. Darren, thank you. 1-300-800-222. Where are we? Fiona says, Phil and Justin, my husband's 69, I'm 63. We have commercial premises worth around $650,000. It's our super. Is my husband eligible for the pension?
3: Okay, so Fiona, I'm going to give you the figures that take effect from tomorrow. So on the 1st of July, the pension rate itself doesn't change, but the amount that you can own and the amount that you can earn was indexed, which means that you can earn a little bit more and own a little bit more. And the cutoff points for the pension, so the point where it can't be paid, has gone up. So if you are a member of a couple who owns the home that you live in, you are now allowed to have $1,102,000 worth of assets. I'm just making sure that figure is the correct figure. Yep, $1,102,000. Oh, no, I'm wrong. Sorry, that was the old one. That's the today one, 30th of June. From the 1st of July, it's $1,102,500 is the right figure in combined assets. I didn't do that well at all. $1,102,500 in combined assets, not including the family home.
1: So the answer is yes, you can.
3: As long as, if that's your main asset, then yes, you would be able to.
1: Yeah, Fiona, as long as that's your only asset, yeah, then, yeah, well, there's the cutoff. Okay. Thank you for the info about the strawberry moon. As usual, these things are imported from the Northern Hemisphere. You see, it's nice in summer. Start of Wimbledon, strawberries everywhere. That's why it's called a strawberry moon, apparently. Strawberries in the Northern Hemisphere. Got nothing to do with us at all. 1-300-800-222 is the number. Justin Bott is with us, Community Information Officer with Services Australia. Any info about or questions about pensions and benefits? Whatever. Someone's suggesting, it's Dave suggesting it's the wombat moon. Steady, Dave. Chris from Belrive. Hello.
4: Evening, Phil. How are you?
1: I'm really well.
4: Excellent. Good to hear. Hey, Justin.
3: Hey, Chris. How are you?
4: Yeah, good, good. Not on benefits as such, but I March last year was made redundant, and from June until about March this year, conducted my own business as a consultant, but non-GST registered. Earned in the vicinity of 70,000 to 80,000. I just wanted to double check on my obligations. So I haven't been filling in a BAS as such. Just want to see how that plays out in the ITR, in the individual tax return.
3: I'm going to have to apologise for you here, Chris, because I actually don't represent the Australian Taxation Office. I really am not the source to be able to give you that information. My bet would be have a look at the Australian Taxation Office website or get in contact with an accountant or a tax professional on that one.
1: Okay.
4: Yeah, all good. No worries.
1: No worries, Chris. Thank you. Michael in Cairns. Let's go to the other end of the country from Belrive in Tassie to Cairns in far north Queensland. G'day, Michael.
5: G'day there. I'd like to ask a question about my family home, which I've lived in for 25, 30 years. And I subdivided it into two blocks, and the houses are one block and there's a vacant block. And I was just wondering how that affects my pension when I sell one of the blocks, and how do they work it out?
3: Okay, so it's just a vacant block at the moment, so there's nothing on it. You're not getting any income from it or anything like that right now?
5: That's correct.
3: Okay, so when you sell it, what you've done by subdividing it is when you sell it, you've made it an asset. So the money that you get from the sale of that block is going to become an assessable asset for Services Australia's perspective. So we're going to know what you did with it. So realistically, if you put it into bank account, you just had an increase in your bank account balances. And again, we would just be assessing that potentially as what we call a deemed financial asset. So we've got a bit of interest that we say is coming from it, plus the asset value that will be added to the rest of your assets to work out how much we would pay you under the assets test.
5: So how would these new taxation laws that come in 2027 affect me?
3: You're talking about the GST potential changes. Again, I'm going to have to apologise for that one. That's not my area of expertise, not being the tax man. But from a Services Australia's perspective, we were just at the moment, it's on. Look, what I would say, because you created, is it on two titles? Have you separated the title? You've just...
5: Yeah, it is on two titles, yes.
3: Okay, what I recommend you actually do is give us a call on 132300. So that number is 132300 and ask to speak to the Financial Information Service. Mm-hmm. So when they ask for the reason of the call, say the words Financial Information Service. You'll then get onto one of our absolute technical experts, the real geniuses behind the ins and outs of the assessment of Services Australia bits and pieces, and just talk through what you're doing and what you're thinking of doing, and they can actually really get down to the nuts and bolts of what it would mean for your payments right now, looking at everything else that you own. So I really recommend that service for you. It's completely free, completely impartial, and a great source of information.
1: Okay.
5: Terrific. Thank you very much.
1: No worries. 132300, Financial Information Service. Thank you for that. Does that $1.2 million cut-off for a pension, says Lisa, include the family home? Or can you have that much in additional assets?
3: In most cases, it does not include the family home. So the $1,102,000
1: includes the family home.
3: Does not include the family home.
1: Does not include the family home.
3: Yeah.
1: Okay.
3: Now, if you're a single person, the new figure is $733,500. Again, if you're a homeowner, it can include the family home, but only if you are using some of the home to generate a source of income.
1: Okay. Okay. I think, Jess, that was your question, was it? How much for a single?
6: Yes, that's right.
3: So for a single person, the new cutoff point from tomorrow is $733,500. That's where the pension can no longer be paid. What that means is that there are, from tomorrow, there's going to be a group of people who were really close to the pension but were a little bit too high that now may actually be eligible for it.
6: Yes, I'm wondering.
3: You're one of them? Then best place for you to go is to, again, our website, servicesaustralia.gov.au. There's a panel on the front there. It's about different life events, and one's about being an older Australian. You can find from tomorrow the new income and asset details there, also about how to lodge an application for the pension. So if you're under those limits, then absolutely get that application in.
6: Right. Yeah. And one more thing, how much can I earn without submitting a tax return? I submit a tax return every year. I wanted to find benefit.

0: 19, 20, somewhere along those lines. But right. if you are getting a defined benefit pension, yes. I am assuming that there is a taxable component to that defined benefit pension, so you are paying tax on that one?
1: Yes, I think so, yeah.
0: Yeah, because some of them are lucky. Some lucky people actually have those defined benefit pensions that are 100% tax-free and they don't pay any tax on it at all. But if you've got a defined benefit pension, I'm pretty confident that since you're going to be paid that for the rest of your life, you're going to be lodging a tax return for the rest of your life.
1: Oh, okay.
2: Which is going to be a very long life too, Jess.
1: Well, I hope so.
2: Yeah, of course. I know. We know so. Jess, good luck, Jess. Anyway, thank you, Jess, from the Gold Coast at 91. And looking forward to stuff, which is the way it ought to be. Thank you, Julie from Mount Gander, who sent us a nice pic of the strawberry moon. I don't want to call it the strawberry moon, but anyway, it's the full moon for everyone at Centre Court at Wimbledon, tucking into your strawberries, and there'll be many of us then listening to Nightlife, of course, as they watch the tennis. Good luck to you. 1-300-800-222 is my number. Now, where are we? Ray at Bondi Beach. G'day, Ray.
3: Hi, mate. How are you?
2: Pretty good.
3: Excellent. I'm on the disability pension,
2: mm-hmm.
3: and it happened only a few years ago, but I never took long service leave or anything of that nature, and I want to go on a holiday overseas for 6 to 8 weeks. And when I phoned the service New South Wales or Australia, they said the maximum I can go for is only 4 weeks, otherwise it affects my pension. Is that true?
0: Yes, it is. So different payments from Services Australia have different rules about travelling overseas. For the age pension, you're allowed to go for a much longer period of time, but for other payments like the disability support pension, unless you're going for very specific reasons, it is actually for a very limited period of time. Best thing to do if you're, for whatever payment that you're receiving, because it's different from payment to payment. It's different from disability support pension to carer payment to job seeker payment to age pension. Again, is to go to the website servicesaustralia.gov.au, look at your payment, and just check out what the rules are for travelling overseas.
3: No, I did. And they said 4 weeks. And I thought, come on, that doesn't seem right. I mean, why should I only have to be able to go overseas for 4 weeks? What happens if I want to go for 6 weeks or 8 weeks?
2: You lose the pension for that 2 weeks, do you?
0: Yeah, so really, I mean, there's nothing stopping you from going longer except for the fact that the pension won't be able to be paid for that whole period of time. Yeah.
3: Well, that's a bit harsh, isn't it?
2: Well, Ray, that's the rules. All right, thank you. 1-300-800-222 is the number. Write to your local MP and complain, Ray. It's not Justin's fault. He's here to explain the rules. Shane from Bundaberg. G'day, Shane.
4: Hey, guys. How are you going tonight?
2: Pretty good.
4: Hey, Justin, thanks for taking my call. Look, probably similar to the last call, but not. I receive the disability support pension every fortnight. I'm pretty diligent with reporting every fortnight. And only recently in the last week or so, we came back from holidays.
2: Mm-hmm.
4: We were away for 2 weeks. And during that period, it was obviously in the middle of the reporting period, which was on a Wednesday. And we didn't have connectivity. We're out at sea. Basically, I got internet and I went on to try and report and I couldn't get connectivity. So then we've returned, and obviously tomorrow I'm reporting again for this next period. Will I need to contact, or what should I have done, or do I need to contact Service Australia and say, look, we were overseas for 12 days, I couldn't report at the time. What's the process there?
0: Yeah, it's a really good question, so thanks for asking it, Shane. If you are reporting every fortnight and you are thinking of travelling, you absolutely can do that, but what we need you to do is just give us a call a couple of days before you go so that we can set up the payments while you're away so that you won't have that sort of issue next time.
4: Yeah, right.
0: So has it been fixed up now or have you still?
4: I don't know. Look, I'm going to do the report tomorrow. But look, in saying that too, because I work, I have a certain amount of hours that I work and I don't pass the threshold, I don't get paid anyway. I've just got the concession card.
0: Right.
4: And my wife's an aged carer. So she cares for my father, and it's sort of tacked onto that too. So when I report on her behalf also. And she has a couple of hours of work a week too. So it's not so much about the payment. It's more so about making sure we're not doing something untoward, you know.
0: Now, do you, when you're saying that you're not actually getting any payment, you've got the con-

0: Session card.
1: Yep.
0: Have you received any payment at all in the last 12 weeks in particular?
1: No.
0: Okay. So
1: I don't receive, because I go above that threshold.
0: Yeah.
1: So I don't receive payment. And they said something about working credit, and I don't understand that. But look, I don't receive money, and it doesn't really worry me. But still, I just wanted to make sure that, you know, we're doing the right thing.
0: Yeah. No, that's great. And I really appreciate that you want to do that. What I just want to give you the heads up is that the situation that you're in is not something that can go indefinitely.
1: Right.
0: The what happens is that there is a period of time where you're allowed to continue to earn an income where we won't pay you, and that's fine.
1: Yep.
0: And then after 12 fortnights from memory, the disability support pension actually gets suspended. You still keep your concession card, so that still stays, but it stays suspended for a period of up to 2 years from the beginning of the whole process.
1: Oh, okay.
0: After 2 years,
1: if I couldn't work and then I needed the pension, at least then it would kick in again.
0: Yeah, so that's the big benefit from it. If in a year's time you stop working, then it's not an issue of having to reapply for the disability support pension. It's just saying, look, this income isn't there anymore, so here's my updated income and assets. But after the two-year period, it will actually cancel your pension. So if you keep the concession card for a significant period of time, but it will, if there's no change to your income situation in that time, you will face the cancellation of your pension eventually.
1: Yeah, right. Because, the most important thing for me is the concession card, because the amount of medications that I do have from a procedure I had some time ago, that helps me out because it cuts all the cost of medications down in bits and pieces. And
0: The other good news about that one is that if you do stop work and you get back on the disability support pension, that whole process restarts as if it never happened before. So if in 3 months' time you started earning the higher levels of income again, then we'd go back to the suspensions and you get the 2 years continuing. So it is a quite fluid thing for you.
2: Okay.
1: Yeah, wonderful.
2: Thanks,
1: wonderful.
2: Shane.
1: Thanks very much for your information. Cheers.
2: Cheers, Shane. Thank you. Mark from Gawler in South Australia. Thanks for waiting on, Mark. Sorry, there's quite a few people wanting to talk to Justin. Hello, how are you?
3: Good, thank you, Phil. Yourself?
2: Yeah, pretty good, thanks. What's your question?
3: The question is, my wife's had to finish work because she's got fibromyalgia and a few other things, and she sees a specialist she has been doing for years and that sort of thing. And a specialist has said that he's quite surprised she was still working up until, you know, the start of this year, more or less. And at the moment, she's on her long service leave payments until that runs out, which is in about another month.
2: Mm-hmm.
3: I want to know, I'm still working full-time. I'm 59, she's 62 nearly. Once she fully gets no more wages coming in anymore, am I eligible to claim, or is she eligible to claim anything to help us out with all the medication and that sort of thing, or it's just sort of too bad, I just got to keep working and look after her type of thing, you know?
0: Well, so because of her age, it's not age pension eligibility, because age pension eligibility is 67, so she's under that one. So the main payment that you would be looking at because of her health would be the disability support pension. Now, the disability support pension is a pension, which means it's got the same income and asset limits as the age pension. Now, as a member of a couple, your combined income has to be it's about $4,000 a fortnight, or the equivalent of roughly $104,000 combined per annum. So working full-time doesn't necessarily mean that you're not eligible, but if your income is over that limit, then no, she won't have an eligibility for the pension, because your income is going to be too high. Are you looking after her in any way? Are you caring for her, or has she been able to look after herself?
3: She just sits at home, if you know what I mean. Because I work nights, interstate trucks type of thing.
0: Right.
3: I try and look after when I'm home, but apart from that, she's more or less bedridden or in a recliner chair all the time, if you know what I mean. I was just wondering if we're capable for it. And, I mean, this year is the first time that I'll actually make $100,000, if you know what I mean, exactly.
0: Yep, so
3: it's always been in the 90s, but,
0: Well, she should certainly be looking at, after all of her long service leave stops, she should certainly look at potentially applying for a disability support pension, because $100,000 is under the limits. For you, what I would be suggesting for you is you could, if she's eligible for a disability support pension, then you would also be potentially eligible for a carer payment. Now, we're not talking about a lot of money. If your income's in the 100 or so thousand, we're talking about very small amounts of pension, but it does give you your pension concession card. But the other thing for you, regardless, if your income is too high for that, you should potentially be looking at applying for something called carer allowance. Now, carer allowance isn't a pension. It's about $160 or so a fortnight. It doesn't come with the concession card on its own, but it is money that you can get because you are spending basically a daily basis. You are taking care of your wife because she's got a medical condition that warrants it. And the income limit for that is $250,000 in combined income. So,
3: Well, that makes it a lot easier.
0: So it's not necessarily the concession card that you might have been hoping for, but it is, you know, $160 a fortnight, plus there's an extra $600 that comes through on the 1st of July every year. It's getting close to $5,000 worth of support because you are providing that care. So, I'd be really looking at going for care allowance for you.
2: Okay.
3: And what sort of pension would she be getting, though, once everything was sort of signed off and that sort of thing?
0: If she's eligible for a disability support pension and you're at the $100,000 or so a fortnight, you're talking about maybe $30 a fortnight of pension plus the pension and concession card.
2: Yeah. Okay. Thanks.
3: Okay.
2: All right, Mark. We're going to have to move on. Others.
3: No worries. Thank you very much.
2: Thank you. Bye-bye. Others do want to have their queries answered as well, but appreciate your call. Thank you. Charles from Nunda's been waiting on there. Hello, Charles.
4: Hello. How are you?
2: Very well, thanks.
4: I have a question. My son is on a disability support pension. He is autistic, and as his parents, we have, like I said, for dealing with Services Australia.
2: Mm-hmm.
4: He had his pension suspended last year because he got a bit behind in trying to do it himself, and we took over, and his pension was suspended till he reported correctly, which he did by October 25. We followed up on Christmas Eve and got a letter on Christmas Eve saying your son is entitled to $20,000 in back pay of disability support.
2: Mm-hmm.
4: Then on December the 28th, we got rung up by Services Australia and said he's getting $9,200 in back pay. No explanation as to how it was calculated. And we were told they couldn't make more than $5,000 in a single payment. That was fine. We thought, oh, well, you know, we got $9,200. In January the 28th, we followed up with our local MP saying, well, what's going on? We've got these two letters. Still no calculations, no explanations. It took another 5 weeks to get a response from Centrelink, where they then asked for all of the information that had been previously reported, because it must have been reported because they told us we were getting a $20,000 refund. We re-reported then, and it's only about 2 weeks ago, we then were told we've got $4,000 of back pay due to us. And my wife said, well, can we have a calculation as to how the first letter was determined, how the second calculation of the refund was determined, and thirdly, how the most recent refund was $4,000 was calculated. And the woman said, no, you won't get that.
2: Mm.
4: We're sitting there going, oh, we're lost here. And we're
2: what's the story here, Justin?
0: I'm sorry that was your experience, and I'm sorry that I can understand how confusing that has been for you and for your son.
4: And we've had face-to-face meetings with Centrelink staff who all say it's basically beyond my pay grades. Somebody more senior has to look at it. Somebody more senior is looking at it. And still we get no answers. We're told to ring Centrelink and we get, you know, lovely person who says, not my responsibility. We write to our MP.
0: Yeah.
4: Who says he has a special, MPs have a special direct line with something to get the matter sorted.
0: Yeah.
4: And we get treated as if we've never, ever reported in the first place. We're just asking quite reasonably for answers. And really, you know, it's only because mum and dad have got a little bit of parental bank of finance. We're just wanting to know who we can deal with face to face that can actually explain, you know,
2: Mm, you can understand the frustration.
4: So we can explain to our son, which is fairly reasonable.
2: Well, no, I think so.
4: So I think if you look at the Centrelink service standards, I would be questioning a little bit, you know, how do we go ahead? Because if we go to the sort of the complaints channel, it's going to be a further 4 or 5 weeks of.
2: Okay. What, Justin? What's your advice?
0: I'm really sorry. I don't know why you've had that experience, and I don't know obviously why the different payments are coming through. But what I do want to offer you, Charles, if you don't mind, if you can leave the details with producer here, we will get somebody to have a look at it for you. So we'll get somebody to give you a call and have a chat with you about what has happened. They will be experts that will be able to give you a hand. So,
2: okay, Charles.
0: Yeah.
2: So, Charles, I'm going to put you on hold, and I want you to give your details to our producer here, okay?
4: And this is Justine Foote, is it his name?
2: Justin Bott. Justin does follow through, so we will. I'm not getting rid of you, right? We're just going to put you on hold.
4: And I have no problem with that.
2: And Dave will take your details, all right? And Justin and his crew and the team will follow up. Yeah, it's, I mean, it's hard for you to know the ins and outs of all of these things. I know. 1-300-800-222. Sorry, Sean from Everton Park, you've been waiting there. Hello.
5: Hi, Justin. Hi, Phil. Justin, in 2004, I had intraocular lenses fitted. And in 2004, one let go due to a work injury. Mm-hmm. I had it operated on in January in 2025. So it's 2024 it happened. 2025, I had the operation in January. The operation didn't go well, and I've had pain ever since. So that I'm now job seeker with a medical certificate.
2: Yep.
5: I've just turned 60. And I've got to go back to the hospital, but it's still in pain. What do I do, Nick? Where's my next port of call?
0: So JobSeeker is where you go if you're unable to work because of the medical condition. And I'm really sorry that surgery didn't work for you. That's no good for you at all.
5: No.
0: If the condition is going to mean that you won't be able to work for a period basically, for something, a payment like the disability support pension, your medical practitioners have to say that the condition that you have is long term, and it means that you're not expected to be able to work for at least a period of 2 years or more. So, okay, if they're prepared to say something along those lines, so they've got the medical evidence to back that up, then yes, you'd be looking at lodging an application for a disability support pension.
5: Yep.
0: Apart from that, it is just job seeker, and you just continue to lodge those medical certificates to say that it's unreasonable for me to be looking for work at the moment, and we'll continue to pay the job seeker payment under those conditions. So have a chat with your specialists, have a chat with your doctors about what the potential benefit or the prognosis is going to be with the surgery, and based on that information, work out should you be looking at applying for a disability support pension or not. Great source of information about the payment is the website servicesaustralia.gov.au, so you can find out all about the medical side of a disability support pension. And what we'd be looking at. But we're certainly going to need a lot of specialist reports and everything to support the claim.
5: No worries. Thanks very much, Justin.
2: No worries. Thanks. 1-300-800-222 is the number. Is Justin a bot, says my texter. No. No AI was used in the production of this program whatsoever. Justin?
0: Not the first time that I've heard that joke, I have to say.
2: I know, it probably goes with the territory a bit, I suppose, doesn't it? Tom from Labrador in Queensland. G'day, Tom.
6: How are you?
2: Hi, Tom. What's your question?
6: I'm concerned as to how Centrelink calculates. I'm on a part pension, mm-hmm. and my choice income fund, which is a pension fund from the super fund, is being calculated or counted as income when it's actually only a return of my own money, isn't it?
0: So you've got your super, you've moved your super into an allocated pension, like the old account-based pensions?
6: Yes.
0: Yeah, okay.
6: Yes.
0: So from Services Australia's perspective, they are what we would call a deemed financial asset. And so we treat them the same as we would money sitting in the bank account or a share portfolio. What that means is that we don't look at your actual chosen level of drawdown. So for people that don't know how these things work, when you turn 65 years of age, for example, and you move your super from the accumulation phase where it's growing, you roll it over into something called an account-based pension and you start drawing an income from it. There is a minimum amount by law that you're required to take, and at 65,
6: which is 7% because of my age. I'm 80.
0: Yep, that's right. So at 65, it's 5%, and it gets bigger as you get older. Now, the fact that you're drawing down 7% is not what we're looking at. So what we do is we deem it, and that means that we use our deeming rates. And the deeming rates mean from our perspective, the maximum that we're going to assess as income from your account-based pension is 3.25%. There's a smaller amount at 1.25%, and then it reaches a step and goes up to the 3.25%. So regardless of what you're drawing from the fund, or regardless of where the income is coming from, whether it's investment return or capital drawdown, what you're getting in the bank from that fund is not what we're looking at. And so you could take more if you wanted to. It won't make any difference to the pension you're getting from us, because we're going to deem it at that maximum 3.25% regardless.
6: Okay, yep. Okay, so they wouldn't be counting the income. They'd be counting it as deeming rates.
0: Yeah, correct. So we in the old times, we used to look at that sort of thing, but from 2017 or so, we just treat them as a deemed financial asset, which means that we're just using those flat interest rates. And you will actually notice when we get the update to this, we don't even ask you what your level of drawdown is, because it makes no difference to us. We've got those deeming rates going through.
2: Okay. Thanks, Tom.
6: Yep. Thank you.
2: On you. Bye-bye. Thank you. Justin, so lovely to all the various callers, says my textuary should be cloned and sprinkled throughout Centrelink. There you go, Justin.
0: That was very kind of you. Thank you.
2: Where are we? Trevor is set to retire. Trevor's in Bega. G'day, Trev.
7: Oh, how you going, guys?
2: All right. Thanks.
7: All right. My question is, I'm intending to retire at the end of next month, end of July.
2: Yep. Mm-hmm.
7: I withdrew $150,000 of my super last month to pay for a unit.
2: Yep.
7: And when I get a payout from my work, which would be a substantial amount, between $50,000 to $70,000, should I put a lot of that back into super to save on tax?
0: So first thing is, I'm going to qualify saying, again, I'm not from the Australian Taxation Office, but I will just quickly ask, can I ask how old you are?
7: 67.
0: Okay. Injecting the money into super, or I've qualified that saying I'm not from the Australian Taxation Office, but I can tell you that injecting the money that you receive from the payout into super doesn't change the tax that you would pay on that money coming out as your long service leave being paid out. Yep. That's just money that's hit your bank account. Putting the money into superannuation from the long-term investment perspective and building up your capital base and all that sort of thing, there's a lot of real positives that go with that one. And in fact, that's one of the reasons why people continue to work for an extra 4 weeks from the 1st of July to enable them to inject money into superannuation in the new financial year.
7: Okay.
0: What I would suggest for you, because these are great retirement questions and what they mean for your long-term retirement planning, I'd say give that financial information service phone number a call again. So that's 1-3-2-3-0-0. Say the words financial information service when asked for the reason for the call. They can then show you what impact it would mean if you wanted to put that money into super. And it's the really important thing here is it's not advice. So they're not going to recommend you do or don't do it. They're just going to explain the implications of your choices and then leave it up for you to decide what you want to do with it from that perspective. And that will also show you what it would mean for things like eligibility for age pension for that point as well. So give the financial information service a call and have the conversation with them. They'll really be able to help you.
7: What was that number again, sorry?
0: 1-3-2-3-0-0.
7: Just and how soon should I apply for the pension?
0: If you know that you're going to be retiring, then if you've got evidence, you can lodge the application tomorrow. You can apply for the pension up to 13 weeks before you become eligible for the pension. So that's either 13 weeks before you turn 67 or 13 weeks before you retire if you know and you can provide evidence of the date you're going to retire, as long as you're already over 67 years of age.
7: Yep, no worries.
2: Okay. On to Trev, good luck. Happy retirement.
7: Thank you.
2: See ya, bye. Where are we? John from Ballina. G'day, John. Hi, John.
8: Hello, yes.
2: Yeah, hi, John.
8: Good evening, gentlemen. Yeah. My question relates to the assets test for the aged pension,
2: mm-hmm, mm-hmm.
8: And particularly the gifting aspect of that.
2: Yep.
8: And when there's a 5-year limit before that gift falls away, done. Is that based on the actual date of the gift, or is it based on the financial year it was given in?
0: It's based on the actual date of the gift, and that includes up to 5 years before you lodge an application for a payment for a

0: mentioned from us. So the gifting rules from Services Australia, the first thing is important to say that there's no rules that say you can't gift. There's no gift tax or anything like that. And Services Australia rules do not say that you're not allowed to gift, but we don't necessarily recognise everything that you've given away. So we will recognise $10,000 in a single financial year, but no more than $30,000 over a rolling five-year period. Now, as you've said, any amount that you gift over those figures, we will actually treat like that money sitting in a bank account, and we keep it in the bank account for 5 years. So it's a deemed financial asset. It will be added to the rest of the assets.
1: So it's 5 years
0: from the date of the gift. That's right. Now, if you do a lot of series of small gifts, then each one has its own five-year period potentially that might be sitting on your record. But if it's a one big gift that occurred, if you gave that gift away on the 1st of January 2023, then on the 2nd of January 2028, that gift would disappear and wouldn't count to your record any longer.
1: Excellent. Thanks very much. No, I completely understand now.
2: No worries, John. Thank you. And just quickly, I think we can probably squeeze one in here. Joan from East Geelong. Hi, Joan. Hi, Joan.
3: Hello, hello, Phil and Justin.
2: Can you be quick for us, Joan, so we can squeeze you in?
3: Hello, can you hear me?
2: Yeah, I've got you, Joan. Just have to be quick. Yeah.
3: Okay. I have Parkinson's, which is deteriorating, as Parkinson's does.
2: Mm-hmm.
3: My son is finished his current rental, so he's going to move back in with me,
2: mm-hmm.
3: Which will be wonderful. Is he going to be eligible for a part carer's allowance? He works full-time, doesn't earn a big wage, but does work full-time.
0: So the two sides of an eligibility for carer allowance, which is not the pension but that extra 160 a fortnight, is, first of all, do you have a condition that warrants it? And obviously with Parkinson's, that is a very hard thing for you to be working through, so absolutely from that perspective. And is he providing daily care for you? And if he meets both of those requirements and his income is under $250,000, then he should absolutely look at applying for carer allowance as a minimum. Best way to do that is online, which is your MyGov account linked to your Centrelink record. Again, he should go to our website, servicesaustralia.gov.au, search carer allowance, and he'll find all the information he needs there.
2: Good luck with that, Joan.
3: Thank you, Jack, then.
2: Good on. Thanks, Joan.
3: Thank you, Justin. Thanks, Phil. Bye.
2: Thanks, Joan.
0: Pleasure.
2: Bye. Yes, well, we've run out of time, Justin. That's the way it happens when you're on. We tried to answer as many questions as we can. If you didn't get through, I'm sorry. And for those who texted, we got hundreds of texts. I'm sorry we couldn't answer all of them. But, Justin, thank you for all of that. Just to mention those numbers again, 1-3-2-3-00.
0: Yes, 1-3-2-3-00. And for the Financial Information Service, say the words Financial Information Service when asked for the reason for your call.
2: Yep. Okay, and the website servicesaustralia.gov.au.
0: That's the one.
2: Okay. Justin, we'll get you back down the track. Good on you.
0: Looking forward to it.
2: Justin
0: thanks.
2: Bott, who's Community Information Officer, with Services Australia. All right, the news breakdown is coming up straight after the news.
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8: Hello, this is ABC News with David Rollins. The UN Trade and Development Agency has warned that while the reopening of the Strait of Hormuz will bring immediate relief to energy markets, vulnerable economies remain at risk from prolonged increases in food and fuel costs. In a new report, the UN says food and transport systems are likely to take longer than energy markets to recover, as disrupted supply chains need more time to reset. The Strait, which normally carries about one-fifth of global oil and gas supplies, was effectively paralysed during the conflict triggered by joint US-Israeli strikes on Iran in late February. Interpol has joined the search for a Western Australian man believed to be missing in Mexico, issuing a yellow notice for Jesse Braziza. The 35-year-old's family says he's not been heard from since June the 3rd, with his last known location, the holiday town of Cancun. The Department of Foreign Affairs and Trade says it's providing consular assistance to the family of an Australian reported missing in Mexico. A forensic investigation into the death of a 17-year-old Thai girl, who local police allege was murdered by an Australian man, could take weeks to complete. Kaysen Ho has the story.

0: Thai police allege 45-year-old Australian Simon Carmen murdered teenager Tonchanok Donhum Lar and stuffed her body in a suitcase after picking her up in the city of Pattaya. CCTV shows Mr. Carmen entering his condominium with the girl in the early hours of last Thursday morning. Ms. Donhum Lar was never seen leaving. Police later found her body in a suitcase about a 10-minute drive away from the building. Mr. Carmen has denied the charges of murder, concealing a body and taking a minor for sexual purposes. The ABC understands he will face a Thai court after police complete their forensic investigation.
1: Five cases of H5 bird flu have now been detected in migratory birds on Australia's southern coastline after a suspected case in Western Australia was confirmed. Nick Perpich has more.
2: The latest confirmed case was one of five deceased petrels found at Roses Beach near Esperance. Four returned negative results, but one case has now been confirmed. It brings the total of infected migratory birds found in WA to four, as well as one in South Australia. Chief Veterinary Officer Beth Cookson says the risk remains very low.
3: Part of our surveillance approach will be to monitor whether that changes and whether the advice to people in different areas needs to adapt over time.
2: Testing on a sick migratory seabird in Victoria returned a negative result for H5 bird flu.
1: Hundreds of jobs at the Whyalla Steelworks in South Australia are at risk ahead of an anticipated permanent closure of the plant's blast furnace. Olivia Mason has the details.
4: Workers are preparing one last crack to restart the furnace within the next fortnight. It's been offline since April. Built in the 1960s, it hasn't been substantially upgraded since 2004. The state government, unions and Whyalla Steelworks Administrator Korda Mentha are all preparing for a scenario where it permanently shuts before the steelworks transitions to an electric arc furnace. The ABC understands a permanent furnace closure could lead to hundreds of job losses. The government says it's preparing to support workers to transfer to other opportunities.
1: Police are searching for a suspected bomber after three people were wounded by an explosion in Monaco, where French and Ukrainian media say there was an attack on a Ukrainian-born oligarch. A manhunt is underway in Monaco and neighbouring France after the explosive device went off. Monaco is surrounded by the sea on one side and France on the other, and there are no border checks between the two countries. Monaco's Minister of State, Christophe Merman, says the suspect is believed to have fled to France.
5: An explosive device near the entrance of the building, either on the stairs or right in the entrance hall, has seriously injured three people living in this building. They were apparently coming back home.
1: NASA is preparing to attempt a daring mission to save one of its telescopes. The Neil Gehrels Swift Observatory has contributed to thousands of publications about phenomena, including burping black holes and exploding stars. However, it's sinking back to Earth, and scientists say it's vital it's pushed back into orbit. Astrophysicist Dr. Sarah Webb says the telescope has been up in space since 2004 and is being affected by atmospheric drag.
6: We've had a really active past couple of years with some solar flares impacting our atmosphere, meaning that the drag on these satellites has increased. Now, this particular observatory can no longer boost itself up to a higher orbit, and so with increased drag means that it is slowly falling back to the Earth.
7: Why do humans hold on to stuff? Oddments we don't use and yet can't quite throw out. It's not just you and me. Australia's oldest library is crammed with stuff that isn't books. Terrible paintings, old menus, human hair. Is this history or hoarding? I'm Annabelle Crabb. Come and have a rummage through the story of us told by our stuff. Search for the History or Hoarding podcast on ABC Listen or wherever you get your podcasts.
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2: Yes, well, hello and how are you? Philip Clark with you on ABC Radio. This is Nightlife and we're into the second hour of the program. How are you? Thanks for joining us. 6 past 11, 6 past 9 in Western Australia. Hi, everyone. South Australia and the Territory, 24 to 11, right through the Pacific, courtesy of Radio Australia, and right around the world, courtesy of the World Wide Web as well. Thanks for all the texts and calls in relation to Justin Bott from Services Australia in the last hour. I'm sorry we couldn't answer every text call that we got. We do get a lot in these circumstances. Answered most of the calls, actually. But my apologies if we didn't get to answer your query, but Justin will be back a bit further down the track. That number again, 132300, 132300. The website servicesaustralia.gov.au. If you ring the number and you mention Financial Information Service, FIS is the way to get advice on what's what. 1-300-800-222 is my number. Coming up in this hour, Nightlife News Breakdown, first up with Sarah Tomefska. A great chat with Michael Adams about the first live sports broadcast back in 1930. Have a listen to this one. It's a cracker in this hour. And Peter Marks is joining us too. Why hasn't the social media ban preventing kids under 16 from being on social media, why hasn't it worked? It doesn't seem to have. Or maybe we're being just, you know, too antsy about wanting immediate progress. You might have some views about that. We'll talk about that in this hour as well with Peter Marks. So that's all coming up. News break. The mighty challenge, of course, not that far away. Let's kick things off with the Nightlife News Breakdown.
0: Nightlife News Breakdown.
2: Well, yet another busy day out of Canberra. Long-awaited gambling reform legislation is being introduced this week, possibly as early as tomorrow. There are a raft of new laws, including crackdowns on gambling advertisements. Communications and Sport Minister Annika Wells says the government doesn't want to delay introducing them.
3: Every day that gambling harm reduction advocates and their supporters in the parliament argue for an extended Senate inquiry, further public inquiry, the other side of the fence uses that as a reason to delay implementation. And to me, delaying actual reform isn't worth further consultation on a piece that has been very publicly and prolifically discussed.
2: But not everyone's happy with this. There are calls for a Senate committee inquiry into the laws. They persist. This is the Nationals leader, Matt Canavan.
4: There is a serious concern that the government has fallen short here and there needs to be greater protections, especially for children, against the tsunami of betting ads and odds and other advertising material they're exposed to.
2: Well, to discuss more, we're joined by Sarah Tomefska, ABC political reporter in Canberra. Sarah, good evening to you. Welcome to Nightlife.
5: Hi, Philip.
2: These gambling laws, now, what are the changes to be introduced? I think it's fair to say that critics would say it's not exactly a robust response to the problem of problem gambling, is it?
5: Well, look, gambling reform advocates have certainly been critical of the proposed legislation. They're, to be fair to the government, some of the measures have been welcomed. For example, banning gambling advertising on jerseys and in stadiums, though that, you know, won't happen until existing commercial contracts expire. So we're sort of talking 2028. But look, yet, yeah, generally speaking, there is a sense that the government is doing the bare minimum not to excessively annoy the gambling lobby and, you know, NRL Chief Executive Peter Vlandis. And in fact, many of the measures, for example, limiting gambling ads to 3 per hour, that was a suggestion of Peter Vlandis. So I'll just go through what's being proposed. Yeah. So as I say, 3 ads per hour between 6 a.m. and half past 8 p.m., complete bans of gambling ads during live sport broadcasts, but no restrictions after 8:30 p.m. And that's been particularly criticised because obviously if a game starts at 7:30 or 8, you know, kids aren't going to go to bed at halftime. They're going to keep watching and then be exposed to the advertising. There will be restrictions on gambling ads on radio during school pickup and drop-off time, so 8 to 9 a.m. and 3 3 to 4pm, and gambling ads won't be allowed to kind of pop up on online platforms unless the user indicates they are over 18. So, you know, Facebook being one example, not exactly sure how well that's going to work or what the enforcement will be on, you know, social media platforms, for example. There's also opt-out functions on streaming services. So SBS On Demand already does this. It does have gambling ads, but you can opt out of seeing them on its streaming service. Again, there are questions about the efficacy of that, also how easy it is to navigate these websites and actually opt out of seeing gambling ads. A lot of users say, I tried to do it, I couldn't find where it was on the website. So look, the government is positioning this as the toughest crackdown on gambling advertising ever. The Greens are not happy with this legislation. Neither are advocates like WA MP Kate Chaney or independent ACT Senator David Pocock. They're all saying that really this legislation implements about 3 out of 31 of the recommendations that were put forward by a parliamentary inquiry into gambling harm that was handed down 3 years ago by the late Labor MP Peter Murphy. That the key recommendation of that was a complete ban of gambling ads on television. Even the former opposition leader Peter Dutton had proposed not a complete ban, but similarly a ban during live sports broadcasts, but also an hour either side of a game. So in some respects, what Labor's put forward is weaker than that proposal by Peter Dutton, but in other areas it's tougher. For example, the crackdowns on sponsorships on jerseys and advertising in stadiums. Look, for what it's worth, the Responsible Wagering Australia has called the legislation draconian, but I think you know, bottom line, gambling ads are going to continue on television 3 times per hour after 8 o'clock. It's open slather.
2: After 8 o'clock, when the State of Origin is on, it'll be open slather. And quite frankly, we know no real difference. Opponents are suggesting it's a wish list of what Peter Volandis wanted. Anyway, the more important question, not the more important question, but an important one, Sarah, is how it's going to play out in the Senate. So what's the opposition saying about this? Because the government need the Greens to get this through. The Greens are not likely to support it, I wouldn't have thought, are they?
5: They're not, and they've said as much. And we've just heard from that audio clip you played of Nationals leader Matt Canavan saying that the legislation hasn't quite met the mark. I think at this stage both the Greens and the Coalition are open to sending this to a Senate inquiry over the winter break to put it through more scrutiny. But look, it's true what Annika Wells, the communications minister, said, that the public views on this from either side of the ledger for advocates and also those, you know, who want more gambling ads or, you know, less restrictions on gambling ads have been very well ventilated in the public discourse for the last 3 years. I don't know what new kind of information we're going to hear from a parliamentary inquiry from those types of stakeholders. But look, it gives the opportunity for recommendations to be handed to the parliament, potentially as well for dissenting views to be put forward and some kind of amendments. Though, look, Labor's kind of indicating this is where it's landed. There's not really room for toughening this type of legislation at this stage anyway. They've barely gotten to this point.
2: I mean, they could, but they just won't. That's the point. That's the
5: exactly.
2: Issue.
5: Politically wise, they're not going to go for it. Whether the Coalition ultimately votes against this legislation, I think would be unlikely. But if they can drag out the process even further, point out the government is, you know, not doing as much as it could, if you were the opposition, why wouldn't you do that?
2: Yep. All right. More bad news for the big four professional services firms. We've heard all about KPMG. How about this one? Two junior staffers at consultancy firm Ernst & Young have been sacked for accessing Prime Minister Anthony Albanese's personal banking information. Dear me. Now, look, it's before the courts, so we can't say a lot. What's going on?
5: Yeah, it's a kind of bizarre and concerning story on a few levels, Philip. So the AFP charged two Sydney men with privacy offences, Paul and Philip Issa. They were charged with accessing restricted data without authorisation, allegedly while working for EY, the accounting firm at the Commonwealth Bank. They accessed, allegedly, the Prime Minister's personal banking information, which, you know, you're clearly not

0: able to do. But it's raised some really interesting questions about privacy, even if you're the Prime Minister. You know, when we call our banks to talk about accounts, pretty much anyone who works at that bank has access to your account history, transactions, you know, where you're spending money, where you're living, all the rest of it. So you would have thought there'd be some greater restrictions around who exactly can access someone like the Prime Minister's personal banking information. Apparently not. Apparently I guess not. That's before the courts now. But look, I mean, after so much I guess scrutiny of the big four professional services firms or consultants, you know, this is the latest of alleged wrongdoing, and we saw, you know, KPMG in the spotlight for all the wrong reasons recently as well, after you know, the treatment of a whistleblower. So that last week resulted in its chair, Martin Shepherd, resigning. I think this will play out before the courts now and will raise certainly more questions.
1: Indeed. Question time today, filled with the government spruiking a raft of cost of living measures. This is all off the back of Dorothy Dix's. What are the measures, and is it part of a strategy to try and quell the messages from One Nation, do you think?
0: Look, I think it's twofold. I think, as is the case with any incumbent government, people are always going to be asking themselves, well, what have you done for me lately? And, you know, the government very eager to highlight a new financial year starting tomorrow and a raft of cost of living relief that is going to be rolling out. For example, the fuel excise will be extended, albeit at a smaller discount. There will be increases to the minimum and award wage. Paid parental leave will be expanded to a full 6 months. There's more Medicare urgent care clinics, you know, endometriosis pain clinics. Payday super comes into effect, which is requiring businesses to pay their staff their super contributions when you get paid your salary or your wages instead of quarterly. So there's a whole raft of measures, and expect every man and his dog in the government to be out tomorrow morning spruiking all this stuff. I think it is part of the push to arrest the rise in support for One Nation, which has been driven partly by a sense of discontent or disgruntlement, cost of living pressures. You know, people are feeling that life is getting harder and that governments aren't listening to them.
1: Yeah.
0: The government is definitely trying to say, we hear you, and not only do we hear you, this is the action that we have already taken to help make your life better.
1: Yep. All right. Meanwhile, the rebrand of the Liberal Party. Yesterday we had Senior Liberal Melissa McIntosh telling everyone that the Liberal Party needed a rebrand. It doesn't sound as though it's going that well. She doubled down on it again today, but her party colleagues clearly not keen on the discussion. There was a conga line of colleagues who say that it's not needed. This is Shadow Treasurer Tim Wilson earlier today.
2: The best word we have is liberal, because it speaks to a sense of hope about the future, about an Australia where people are in control of their own lives, hard work pays off, and people feel a basic sense of respect.
1: Yes, well, the ALP are trying to squeeze all they can out of it, as you'd imagine. The Treasurer, Jim Chalmers, at Question Time today, referencing the opposition leader Angus Taylor's claim that when he replaced former leader Susan Lee, that the party needed to change or die.
3: I know that the member for Lindsay has been saying that they need to rebrand their values over there, Mr. Speaker. It's not a marketing problem over there. It's a meltdown, Mr. Speaker. The member for Hume said that his leadership was a change or die moment, and then he made the wrong choice, Mr. Speaker. He said it was a change or die moment, and then he forgot to change. And so that leaves only one option.
1: Yes, well, I suppose you can imagine the way all this has gone down. Hey, here's an interesting one. The government's going harder on their social media ban for under 16s. As we know, they've doubled the fines and so on. The Greens are now calling for more to be done about foreign-run social media pages. Now, this is interesting. Tell us about this, Sarah.
0: Yeah, well, there's been an investigation by ABC Verify and also The Guardian about the prevalence of these pro One Nation Facebook pages that have been popping up of late. Some of the most popular pages with more than 8,000 followers are actually being run out of Asia, so in Indonesia, in the Philippines and Vietnam.

0: Most of them were set up really just a few months ago and are pumping out fake news stories, AI content, much of it designed to, you know, enrage and drive engagement. So I spoke to a senior analyst at the Australian Strategic Policy Institute this week, who spoke about the fact that these content farms, as they're called, have been a phenomenon in Southeast Asia really for the last sort of 15 years. They are used for political campaigns in the US, also in Australia, and this is an increasingly lucrative industry. So the creators of the content are not necessarily driven by ideology. It's really just more so, you know, young recent uni graduates who have marketing or political communications degrees and can't find work post-COVID. And, you know, this is reeling in big bucks through engagement. The murkier question, though, Philip, is who's paying for the content being made? Who chooses what content is being made? And that is a much more opaque thing. It's very difficult to trace the money trail. The analyst I spoke to said, you know, at times it is operators who work for political parties. Sometimes it's sympathisers for people who are sympathetic to political certain political views. It could also be, you know, state actors who, for example, want to destabilize democracies around the world. So the Greens have called for an investigation into this phenomenon. One Nation has said that, look, if social media platforms aren't scrutinizing these types of accounts or acting fast enough to suspend them, then there may be further legislative intervention that's needed. I think it's a really interesting and murky kind of space. Yeah,
1: it is. Yes, exactly. And combine all that with AI, and you've got no idea whether what you're watching is real or not. Sarah, terrific to talk, and appreciate your time. Thank you.
0: Pleasure. Thanks for having me,
1: Sarah Tomevska, ABC political reporter, joining us tonight for News Breakdown.
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1: Yeah, thanks for the text too. Wayne says, as an old bill poster from way back around the mid-80s, there were no cigarette or alcohol ads on TV or on billboards. We've gone backwards. Well, in a way, Wayne, I see what you're getting at. Yeah, if the gambling ads were funny, says the texter, they wouldn't be so bad. I won't read the rest of it. I get your point. Yes. Robin says, please be mindful that the Nightlife Party is our brand. No, that's true. Yes, don't worry. The Nightlife Party is still continuing to work on its manifesto. And it's, we've got to get funding from somewhere, don't we? 1-300-800-222 is the number. There's a great story which Michael Adams is going to tell us about the first live sports broadcast back from 1930. All right, let's sit back, enjoy this yarn.
2: History.
1: Well, if you're a sports fan, and hey, who isn't, then you've probably suffered through more than a few very late nights or very early mornings following Australian teams competing on the international stage through live broadcasts of cricket, rugby, soccer, hey, or whatever your particular sports obsession might be. And that's the reality of international time zones for us, particularly now winter, hey, northern summer. But when did we first start with live international broadcasts? It turns out that we've been a nation of after-midnight sports fans for nearly 100 years, with the first all-night-long sports broadcast taking place in 1930, I know. To delve again into some of the lesser-known tales of Australia's past, we're joined by Michael Adams, creator and host of the Forgotten Australia podcast. Michael joins us with these flashbacks, looking at what happened in particular weeks across the years. Michael, good evening to you. Welcome back.
4: Good evening, Phil. How are you doing?
1: Really well. So
4: You're going to be up all night watching the Socceroos this coming weekend?
1: Well, I have to get up very early, I think, this it's our winter and the northern summer, of course, makes for some very long nights, pretty much for most of our winter. What with Wimbledon and the football, of course, and the Tour de France and whatever. Take us back to 1930 for a sports broadcast. This would have been on radio.

0: I'm guessing it's cricket, is it?
1: It is indeed. It's the test, the Ashes test in England, was going to be broadcast live for the first time ever. So obviously, you know, there was a big challenge there because it's 12,000 miles. And in April of 1930, Australia had only just made its first international phone call. And that was between Australia's Prime Minister and the British Prime Minister. And that had taken months of experimentation to get that right. So there was no way to actually just, you know, have an open line from a commentator in England. So Radio 3DB in Melbourne, which was then under the leadership of Keith Murdoch, because he'd recently bought it as part of his Herald and Weekly Times group, decided what they'd do is they'd buy 1,000 words worth of wireless cables. So they were charged by the word at the time. And what they would do is they would have a commentator at the other end sending through the ball-by-ball description in a sort of code. So, for instance, 3 Smith DVR DR Bradman 4 would mean Smith comes into bowl, third ball of the innings, third ball of the over. Bradman hits it through covers, they chase, but he scores 4, it goes to the boundary.
0: So, effectively, they were sending an international telegram.
1: They were sending a continuous stream of international telegrams.
0: Was that expensive? Yeah, it was.
1: It ended up being 2 shillings a word later on, wow, as I'll explain in a minute. So it was going to be costing, you know, well over £100 for 1,000 words. So what they initially decided to do was to actually broadcast the first test, which was in mid-June, and that went pretty well. And all of a sudden, even though the Depression had started, people rushed out to buy radios so they could be there, because England won the first test. So, you know, it was a five match series. So what was going to happen second time round? You know, how would Bradman, who was, you know, the rising star, do? He'd scored 131 in that first test in his second innings. And, you know, how would he respond in the second test? So the second test started on the 27th of June, and England went into bat and they did fairly well. I think they got about 425. So, you know, Australia had a big chase, and it was this week in 1930 that Australia stayed up to hear how they do. And they ripped into it on the night of the 29th and the 30th. Bill Ponsford, I think, got in the 80, about 155, I think he got. Bradman was not out. It was Bill Woodfull who got, I think, 155. But at the end of the play, Bradman was not out on 155. So the third day of play was going to be crucial. So everybody, you know, who'd stayed up all night, sort of got a few hours sleep, read about it all in the newspapers, and then the next day of play, everybody was up again. And Bradman went to 254, just shattered record after record after record. It was the second highest score in history, in Test history. So it was absolutely extraordinary. And all of these people are hearing it, you know, live on radio.
0: Well, it's not, it's not live.
1: Well, it's not live, but they're hearing the play-by-play as it happens. Now, initially, they were just going to do 3 hours worth of the first session of this play-by-play. But from the very first broadcast, you know, the 3DB announcers, and it was being relayed on 2UW in Sydney, 5AD in Adelaide, 4BC in Brisbane, and in regional centres as well. So it really was the first time that all of Australia could, or most of Australia could, stay up all night. On one of the first broadcasts, they sort of said, you know, well, it's getting towards midnight. Should we, you know, just go to the half-hourly score updates? And the phone lines were jammed. People were spending, one guy called from Toowoomba, and it cost him like £0.50 for this long-distance call to say, please keep broadcasting. So everybody was hanging on this. And, of course, you know, after that second test, Australia won the second test, and then they were 1-1. And then, you know, in the third test, Bradman scored 334, which would be his highest test score. Yeah. So, it was a gift that kept on giving through July and into August. The third and fourth tests were draws, and then the fifth test was the decider, and Australia absolutely caned it. Bradman scored another double century, and it was actually credited with really establishing, and newspapers at the time said, you know, these live test cricket broadcasts have cemented radio as being indispensable in the Australian household. You know, people who couldn't afford them were going to clubs or cafes. Some sports stores, like in Lismore, for instance, put out big loudspeakers, and hundreds of people gathered in the middle of the winter, in the middle of the night, to listen to this live. You know, people drove around Melbourne having sort of listening parties. But after that, radio was the thing.

0: these big gaps in play. And they had, a comedian who'd do routines. They had music. So it was a live sort of entertainment program. But after that first night, or first couple of nights, 3DB paid more to get their cables through Express. So it was costing a small fortune, but they had sponsors. They had, cigarette companies, they had oil companies, all sort of, chipping in to cover the cost.
1: There
0: So
1: we go.
0: the more things changed, the more they stayed the same.
1: That wasn't the only innovation at the time, wasn't it? I mean, you have 3DB, the Herald and Weekly Times, under the leadership of Keith Murdoch, of course, was pushing those broadcasts. But he wasn't the only media mogul starting out with new ideas in this time, was it? 5 years earlier, Clyde Packer, that's Kerry Packer's grandfather, was looking for a way to boost circulation for his newspaper, The Daily Guardian. So he borrowed an idea from the USA. What was it?
0: It was the first Miss Australia competition. So previously, there'd been a couple of really half-hearted stabs at like a Miss Australia in 1908. And in 1922, there was a New South Wales beauty competition. But this was the first national competition to crown a Miss Australia. And it was directly ripped off from Miss America, which was being held each year in Atlantic City. So in 1925, after the Miss America pageant, Robert Clyde Packer, that's, Harry's granddad, actually sent a telegram to the American winner and said, "Look, next time around, would you be up to have an Australian challenger?" And she said, "Sure." So they went with this. The Miss Australia was going to go to America to challenge for Miss America. There's an inherent problem there. Miss America was called Miss America. And it was soon pointed out that it wasn't possible in one Perth newspaper. But the Daily Guardian, which was the Packer co-owned paper, was sort of floundering in circulation, and they kind of just glided over this. The winner was going to get 100 guineas, which is about £10,000 today, and she and her chaperone would go to Atlantic City and they would challenge. She would challenge for Miss America. So that was the story, and they were sticking to it despite the obvious problems. There were 1,000 entries, so you had to like send a photo and fill out a form, available, of course, in the newspapers. 1,000 women entered from all over Australia. They whittled it down to a dozen or so, and they'd be judged by staff members of the Daily Guardian. And it ended up being a Western Australian gal named Beryl Mills, who was 19 and a half, who was announced the winner. So 100 years ago today in Sydney, she was crowned at this ceremony where, she was, in her photo was in the paper. She was, dubbed Miss Australia for the first time, and she was a good-looking young woman, but she was also really smart. She'd been accelerated through school. She was studying teaching at university, and she was really sporting as well. She'd been a really good sport athlete at school. So she was, the picture of Australian womanhood. For a month before she went to the United States, she did film tests. She sort of did personal appearances. She was all over the papers, and this boosted the circulation of the Daily Guardian from 100,000 to 275,000 during this period. So it really made Guardian slash Smith's newspapers financially sound. It was the basis for sort of, Packer's ongoing fortunes.
1: Here she is, Beryl Mills, talking about her trip to the US when she's talking about the differences between Australia and America as she observed it.
2: Here, the American and Australian girls differ. Whereas the Australian gains her wonderful skin and beautiful complexion from the sports field, the American obtains hers by means of artificial aids to beauty.
1: Oh, okay. She ended up working for the Packers, didn't she?
0: She did eventually, yeah. So she went to Atlantic City. She went all over the state. She was crowned the Queen of Australia. People took great interest in her newspapers and so on. Now, this was the age of the bathing beauties, women in sort of swimsuits. Yeah. But this Australian woman could actually swim, and the Americans were astounded. She went to Atlantic City. She was, in these massive parades. She was really loved. She came back to Australia, and for the next year did tours, went to regional cinemas where she'd stand on stage, she'd wear the various outfits, she'd give a lecture, they'd show film of her in the United States. And she cut what you just heard, which was was actually a record. So it was the second, I think, commercially cut record by a woman in Australia. And then, so she, despite what she'd said in America, she actually endorsed, beauty products and dietary products. She was a bit like an influencer in a lot of ways. And then she actually endorsed a independent political candidate in 1929. So very much like, you know, Abby Chatfield a year

0: a half ago endorsing Albanese, Beryl put her weight behind this independent sort of teal style candidate. And then later on, she did work for the Packers in the ACP library.
1: Wow, all things change. The more they change, the more they stay the same. Hey, when we think of Australia's aviation heroes, just finally, like names like Nancy Bird Walton or Charles Kingsford Smith, of course, come up in conversation. But everyone's forgotten about Jimmy Melrose.
0: Pretty much.
1: Tell us about Jimmy Melrose.
0: He passed away this week in 1936, so 90 years ago. I'm amazed that he has been forgotten because from 1934 to 1936, you know, no pun intended, it was a meteoric rise and fall for this young guy. He was only sort of 20 to 22. He looked like something you'd find on a poster for Australian manhood. He was tall, blonde, really handsome. He looked like, you know, Chesty Bond. And he loved his mum. He didn't drink. He didn't smoke. He just loved milk. And he went from being this schoolboy sort of aviation club dabbler almost overnight to being this aviation hero. I mean, not long after he got his pilot's license in South Australia in 1934, he hopped in his plane, got himself to Sydney, and then flew back in 9 hours, which was, I think, a record at the time for that particular route. Straight after that, he announced he was going to be an entrant in the 1934 centenary race, which was from England to Melbourne. You know, there was a huge £10,000 prize. All the top aviators in the world were going to be in it, and he was going to put his hand up for it. But before that, he decided he'd train by just casually trying to beat the Around Australia record, which he did. You know, this is all solo in very small planes, and he beat that record by 45 hours. And then to get himself to England, he had to fly. So he flew from, you know, Adelaide to Darwin and then headed off on what was supposedly, quote, a leisurely flight. About, you know, a third of the way there, he decided, dash it, I'm going to put my pedal to the metal. And he just landed in England and they said, who are you? And he said, I'm Jimmy Melrose from Glenelg. And he beat the Australian, beat the record for a flight from Australia to England.
1: Wow.
0: So they set this, you know, world record. And then he flew back in the centenary race. He was the only Australian who completed it. The only Australian to get a prize and the youngest and only solo flyer to make it.
1: I wonder why we're,
0: so,
1: wonder
0: just
1: why
0: amazing.
1: Yeah, I wonder why we've forgotten about him. He was the last person to see Smithy's plane.
0: That's right. Yeah, he was making another flight trying to break a solo record from England to Australia, and Kingsford Smith was flying over the Bay of Bengal at this time, and he actually saw the plane in trouble and alerted when Smithy didn't turn up, alerted people to where he was, took off and went looking for him, and then was reported lost himself. And he actually had to land on a beach. He was found, he was fine, and then he was kind of prohibited for doing any more searching because he didn't have a radio. Obviously, there was no radar, so he was really putting his own life on the line. A month later, he arrived in Australia. He had to make a sort of emergency landing. His plane hit a stump on this oval or in this paddock, and he was knocked out. The plane was pretty much destroyed. He managed to survive that one, went back to England, got a new plane, and then flew to Australia. And then he was on this four-state tour promoting South Australia's centenary, doing a lot of work like that. He took and he was also taking up mining and petroleum engineers as passengers, and he lifted off on the 5th of July 1936 from Essendon Airport in pretty terrible weather with a passenger who was going to fly to Adelaide, and they were about 30 kilometres from sort of west of Melbourne over Melton when the plane just got into trouble. People in Melton heard it on the ground, ran outside and saw this sort of bits of plane and two people falling through the clouds.
1: Oh, dear.
0: And they both were killed. So the actual cause of the accident was never really established. It seemed that this plane had just disintegrated in the air. There were only about five or six of these planes made, and the other ones did not have this terrible problem. So it was a real mystery and a real tragedy. I mean, when he landed in the centenary race in 1934, 100,000 people crowded the streets of Melbourne, and he was the main hero they were there to cheer. Cut to like 2 years later, less than 2 years later, 100,000 people lined the streets of Melbourne to farewell.

0: on Jimmy Melrose.
1: Even though he's, I think, largely forgotten now.
0: Yeah. Pretty much. Yeah. I mean, he's remembered in Melton. I gave a talk about him in Melton a couple of months back. Mm. He's obviously remembered in Glenelg because some of his personal effects were found relatively recently.
1: Sure. Okay.
0: In there. I'm also doing a two or three part podcast going into his story because it's fascinating.
1: Yeah, it is.
0: Given his, you know, his achievements were extraordinary, and we all know, you know, your Bert Hinklers and your Kingsford Smiths, and poor old Jimmy's pretty much forgotten.
1: Michael Adams, always fascinating. Thank you.
0: Thank you, my friend.
2: Nightlife with Philip Clark on ABC Radio.
1: What an amazing story, eh? I'd never heard of him, Jimmy Melrose. You? Thank you. Jeff from Goodness says, is there any truth to the rumour you're retiring? No, Jeff. This has bubbled around today because I seem to have been mixed up with Trevor. Trevor on the Overnights program is going to retire, and I'll talk to him a bit later on about all that. But nope, not me. Marion in Leichhardt knows that. She says, very happy to hear you're not, Phil. Don't worry, I'm here for the duration. Hey, speaking of overnight sports broadcast, what about Alex Dimonall? One in straight sets, so he's there as well. All right, let's talk tech.
2: 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Nightlife Tech.
1: Well, Australia has led the world in introducing a ban on social media for people under 16. The ban came into force in December last year, but research by the University of Newcastle has concluded that it hasn't really worked. More than 80% of teens still have access. How come? Joining me is Peter Marks, software developer and technology commentator from Access Informatics. Peter, good evening to you. Welcome back to Nightlife.
3: Thanks, Philip. Good to be with you.
1: Now, before we get into how they're evading the ban, remind me of what's banned again?
3: Well, it covers the major social media platforms, including, you know, all of the regulars, Facebook, Instagram, TikTok and X, the one we used to call Twitter. Each of them must implement robust age verification systems to detect users who are under 16 and, as the eSafety Commissioner puts it, delay their access. So it's not a ban, it's just a delay until you turn 16. Hmm. There's a number of techniques used. Firstly, the platform figures out if you're in Australia, because if you're not, if you don't look like you're in Australia, then they don't have to worry about it. The least intrusive methods are simply asking you your age, which some of them do, or inference of age. If, for example, you've been on the platform for, say, a decade or more, then it's unlikely that you're under 16. They can also look at your use of language, the accounts you follow, and the pattern of use, just to decide that you are indeed older. Next up, they can look at a picture of your face and use AI to estimate your age. If you've set up bank payments with one of them, perhaps your advertising, then they can use that to infer your age. But the most intrusive methods are called hard identifiers. That's things like uploading a copy of your driver's license, your passport or your Medicare card, which can then be checked against government databases. Now, Philip, I would add that there's no penalty to the teen for evading detection.
1: Yeah, this is important, isn't it? The onus is not on the kid. It's the onus is not on the kid. It's not an offence for the kid to try. It's an offence for the platform to allow.
3: Exactly. Now, these platforms, of course, make a lot of money. So just the other day, the government has announced that they're going to increase the sanctions, the potential fines there, because they feel, I guess this research is showing, it's not 100% working.
1: No. No, in fact, it's all very well for everyone to be beating their chest about it, I suppose. But anyway, there's some way to go on this. They've doubled the fines. But it's clearly not working. Teens are evading the ban or delay. I think the BMJ said that more than 85% of them were getting around. How are they doing it?
3: Yeah, so according to this research from Newcastle University, which was published in the British Medical Journal, more than 85% of participants aged under 16 reported using social media platforms that are actually subject to the Act, predominantly using their own accounts. 66% reported actually seeing the age verification system, most commonly just self-declared or uploading a picture, a selfie. And efforts to circumvent restrictions, including the use of fake accounts, were used by some, or social media access via a private browser, which they call it. I assume by that they mean Tor. That's the one that uses the dark web. There are stories around that the face age estimation can be defeated by wearing a moustache or a wig. But look, I think probably the most common method that's widely used is using a virtual private network, a VPN, which makes it look like you're not in Australia. Mm-hmm. So actually, Philip, the use of VPNs, who knows if this is related, has surged 1,000% since the ban came in.
1: Just explain how they work again for people listening who might have heard the term but don't understand it.
3: Yeah, so you install some software and then you sign up to a VPN service. And what happens is your computer connects to that service and it can be in various countries. You can choose where you want it to come out. And all of your traffic is encrypted and goes over this secret link and then comes out in America or Europe or Asia or wherever it is. Mm-hmm. So sites like the social sites or websites that you're going to think that your traffic, because they look at your IP address, is coming from another place. So, yes, we're getting a lot of activity with VPNs. That's a whole topic in its own.
1: That's right. The VPNs are not illegal or anything, are they? No.
3: No, they're not, no. But you've got to know how to set it up. You've got to be fairly technically savvy. And the Newcastle research concludes that adolescents are highly digitally connected with the use of social media. Mm. It's embedded in their daily routines. One could say that they're kind of addicted to it. So it's probably a little bit unrealistic to think we're just going to wean them off it just like that. Globally, adolescents spend increasing amounts of time on the social platforms, often accessing multiple platforms every day across several devices. In England and Australia, more than 90% of children aged 13 to 18 report using social media, often more than 3 hours a day. Similarly, in the US, up to 95% of young people aged 13 to 17 use social media platform, and more than a third report that they use social media almost constantly. So they're very good at using social media. You'd think that they'd be experts at technology, but interestingly, the result of tests run by the Australian government's curriculum agency, an offshoot of NAPLAN, they did these tests last May but just published them this May. They found that only 1 in 3 year 10 students and 1 in 2 year 6 students reached proficiency in the new National Technology Literacy Testing. They tested 10,000 students doing tasks including creating presentations, searching for information, analysing data, and online safety. Now, that report found that digital literacy in Australia has declined to the lowest level since testing began in 2005. They said they can see that kids are using devices more, but it's not translating into the tested proficiency skills. These tests are done every 3 years, and I think it'll be interesting to see how the availability of AI tools affects the results next time, because, of course, you can ask ChatGPT and its friends to make a presentation, to answer questions, and to do data analysis for us. So, Philip, I wonder if these digital proficiency tests are already obsolete.
1: So do I. Yeah, might evading the social media ban provide an incentive for teens to become more technically proficient, maybe?
3: Well, obviously they've got good at using VPNs. They're learning all sorts of cyber security skills. But, of course, this age verification does have privacy drawbacks, as people have pointed out in the past. You know, all those uploaded driver's licenses and passports could be one day leaked by a hack. So, yeah, Philip, look, I think the data doesn't look good for existing teen users. They're probably not what we were looking to in the future. Basically, they are, as I said, pretty addicted to social media. It's going to be hard to get them off it. But look, over time, it's a bit like banning the purchase of cigarettes by minors. It doesn't stop the ones who are already addicted, but over time, as new people come into age, then they will be getting off those platforms, which is surely a good thing.
1: You'd think so. One question before we leave this topic is that a lot of people think, well, you know, the platforms aren't trying that hard, given that it's their responsibility, that they could do more to keep people off. Do you think?
3: I think they could. I think that they're fantastic at using AI for targeting ads and showing us the content in our feeds that we're interested in. They're so good at that. I find it hard to believe that they couldn't do more if they really tried. Of course, they don't want to drive people away by making it more intrusive. Then they're going to lose advertising dollars. So,
1: exactly.
3: Yeah, it's, you know, they make it hard for themselves.
1: Social media is currently awash with AI fakes. The astonishing recent rise in popularity of One Nation surprised a lot of people. There's evidence of a massive rise in AI-generated fake content on social media at the moment. What sort of material is it?
3: Well,

0: It may not have seen it, and I must admit I hadn't seen it until I went looking for it, because it's targeted. It's targeted at people who are perhaps interested in it. Now, AAP Fact Check has identified videos of vox pop style street interviews with Australians. You know, a reporter out in the mall with a microphone, and they're asking, you know, grassroots people what their opinions are.
1: Here we go.
0: There's a couple of pages doing this, and they, you know, they're trying to, I guess, create the impression that this is what the man in the street thinks, you know, the average person thinks. There's a Facebook page called Aussie Updates I've had a look at, and they do some analysis on it. It's been sharing videos featuring branded microphones. So they look like Australian news outlets, including Seven News, SBS News, ABC News Radio, and I even saw one for ABC Radio National. That's a strange target. They're fake interviews. They're clearly AI-generated. They express frustration at the cost of living, the poor deal for pensioners. One video asks a question, do you think pensioners should come before immigrants? You know, they're pretty... It's interesting what they're going for. And it's had more than 100,000 views, attracting comments from people who seemingly believe them to be real. Mm. But they're not real.
1: How did AAP determine that they're not real, that they're fakes?
0: Well, they go through quite a big list of a really good analysis. If you look at text in AI-generated videos, and they look at the text on the microphones, there's somebody holding a newspaper under their arm, and he's got a label on his shirt, and the text is kind of smeared, you know, the letters kind of roll into each other. In one case, there's a video showing a sign with George Street, Sydney, behind the person. But down the end of the street, the Opera House is visible, which if you're sitting in George Street, you'll know it doesn't quite add up. They went and checked it on Google Earth and said, no, you can't see the Opera House from that view. These particular videos feature questions, you know, more along the same lines. Do you support the plan that welfare payments should only go to Australian citizens? And should Australia shut the gates on ISIS brides? There's another account I've seen, which is not videos, but it's really nicely generated AI images. It's called Life in Australia. It's very active. It makes 90 posts a day. They feature these AI images. Many are in the form of polls. I saw this morning, should inheritance be taxed? Should Australians protest a cashless society? That's a strange one. Mm-hmm. Should Australia ban new petrol and diesel cars? And do you believe Australian law should be the only law applied in Australia? So they seem designed to attract people who are outraged by their questions and click no, and I'm just guessing, but the purpose must be to gather people who respond to them so they can build a mailing list of people who then might be targeted with other campaigns. There's a whole bunch of campaigns. There's a friend alerted to me to one that depicts the actor Mel Gibson speaking out against Israel. So maybe this is one of the reasons we're having an inquiry into criticism of Israel or the Jews. And, you know, another example is the Prime Minister of Japan boycotting all diplomatic relations with Israel. So these are clearly sort of looking for people interested in these things. As I said, I think, Philip, it's really hard to tell exactly what they're for, but the fact is there's a huge number of these material out there, and it's being targeted. Maybe it's just to generate lists of people who are sympathetic, and then they can be targeted when we lead up to some sort of an election campaign of some sort.
1: I suspect so. Is the amount of AI slop increasing generally? I guess it is.
0: Oh, yes. Yeah. Absolutely. There's a video creation tool called Capwing, which has just published research that found that if you set up a new account on TikTok and just use it, you know, just clicking through without, you know, telling it anything about yourself, pretty quickly you get 59% AI-generated video. It's about three times what you get on YouTube, so YouTube's a bit better. On TikTok, 294 of the 500 for you videos, the things it chose for you, were just AI slop. YouTube, similarly, 104 out of 500 shorts, 21% were AI slop. Disturbingly, though, kids' content has the highest concentration of AI slop at 57%. The highest rate tag is hashtag cartoon kids, where 97% of featured videos were AI generated. So this is really targeting young people, which is very concerning. Capwing doesn't seem too concerned about the disinformation that they're carrying, but they are worried about the decrease in quality. Their business is video editing. So, Philip, I think recognising AI-generated material is getting harder all the time as the AI models just get better and more AI processing is being, you know, it's thrown in to do this kind of work.
1: It's making everything more expensive too, AI, isn't it?
0: Yeah. That's right, yeah. I mean, the huge demand for all these servers to run the AI models has led to a shortage of chips and price increases as a result. So, yeah, last week Apple raised prices quite a lot. AI servers need lots of memory, so anything that had a lot of memory in it has led to price rises. Apple bumped up the prices of iPads and Macs by quite a surprising amount. 13-inch MacBooks in Australia jumped from $1,799 to $2,099. iPads went up by 25%. The popular low-end MacBook Neo, which was seen as a good deal against similarly priced Windows laptops at $899, has now jumped to $1,049. I think, you know, once you hit that $1,000 mark, it doesn't make such an impulse buy. iPhones, for now, though, have kept their price, but who knows, later this year when they come out, they may have jumped up. If you're quick and you want to get something that's gone up, you may find that resellers have the old price, but they will go quickly. Mm. Apple isn't alone, Philip. HP, Dell, Lenovo and the others have all warned of 15 to 30% price increases this year. Microsoft has just put up the price of their Xboxes from $399, the entry-level one, to $499.
1: How's it going to end, Peter?
0: It's hard to know. I mean, maybe we're in an AI bubble which will burst and then suddenly, you know, all the demand for memory will go away. I tend to think that's not the case. I can foresee that new chips will be developed and new factories might be built, but that takes years and they'll be more efficient. But look, the analysts are currently predicting that the component shortage and the consequent price rises in technology will be even worse next year, I'm sorry to say.
1: Peter, always great to talk. Appreciate it. See you in a couple of weeks.
0: Thanks, Philip.
1: Peter Marks.
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1: Texter says, I'm impressed that they tried to make it harder for kids to watch porn, or at least someone tried. Yeah, well, that's right. Maybe it's a first step along the road. My Facebook's feed's full of One Nation paid content. It's nothing but outrage farming, says my texter. Hey, the Mighty Challenge is next. We can get away from all this. 1-300-800-222 is the number, right? Give us a call, 1-300-800-222, straight after the news.
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9: ABC News with David Rollins. A Qatari official says top US envoys who have arrived in Doha will not hold a high-level meeting with Iran. The announcement casts doubt on the progress of efforts to bring a lasting halt to the Iran war and fully reopen the Strait of Hormuz. Qatar's foreign ministry spokesperson, Majed al-Ansari, told a media briefing that instead there'll be technical talks this week on issues including regional security that could later be elevated to senior level. US President Donald Trump's son-in-law, Jared Kushner, and envoy Steve Witkoff arrived in Doha on Tuesday local time. Ukraine has struck a strategically important satellite communication centre north of Moscow for the second time in 8 days. Ukrainian President Volodymyr Zelensky says the Dugna facility, 500 kilometres from the Ukrainian border, was being used for reconnaissance and for coordinating the activities of Russia's forces in Ukraine. He added that four similar centres had recently been struck outside of Moscow and Vladimir. An international police search is underway for a Western Australian man who was last seen in Mexico almost 4 weeks ago. Nick Perpich has the story.
10: 35-year-old Jesse Brazese, whose family is from the Mandurah area south of Perth, was travelling overseas when he went missing. In social media posts, his family says he last spoke to them on June 3, and his last known location was Cancun, Mexico. They're asking anyone who's seen him to contact them or police. Interpol has issued a yellow notice for police around the world to be on alert for him. The Department of Foreign Affairs and Trade said it was providing consular assistance to the family of an Australian reported missing in Mexico. In 2024, Perth brothers Jake and Callum Robinson and their American friend Carter Rode were murdered while on a surfing trip in Mexico.
9: Police in Thailand say an Australian man lived a normal life after allegedly murdering a teenage girl and stuffing her body inside a suitcase. Noni Edwards has more.
3: 45-year-old Simon Peter Carman was arrested on Friday at Suvarnabhumi International Airport in Bangkok. Mr. Carman's been charged with four offences, including murder. Police say he denies the charges. Thai police say he went about his normal activities after allegedly murdering 17-year-old Tunchanok Donhomla, going out, washing his clothes and talking to neighbours. The teenage girl's naked body was discovered by police in black luggage in long grass alongside a railway line, about 10 minutes' drive from where Mr. Carman had been staying. If found guilty, police say he could face between 15 and 20 years in jail, life imprisonment or the death penalty.
9: Former Attorney General and Labor MP Mark Dreyfus has called for Australia's hate speech laws to be broadened. This week, the Anti-Semitism and Social Cohesion Royal Commission has heard from victims of hate speech on social media, including Mr. Dreyfus and his Labor colleague Josh Burns. Mr. Dreyfus, who is Jewish, says current hate speech laws require there to be an element of inciting violence, and he wants to see the laws expanded in order to create a broader offence that doesn't require elements of violence or threatening force.
11: I'm calling in this submission to the Royal Commission, and I'm hoping the Royal Commission will make recommendations to this effect for a broadening of the overall hate speech provision.
9: Nationals leader Matt Canavan says he's worried that a call from the Greens to pay teenage workers superannuation would be a barrier to youth employment. Employers do not have to pay super to staff who work less than 30 hours a week and are under the age of 18. The Greens are trying to change the rules this week, and the federal government says they're looking at options. Senator Canavan says current arrangements are long-standing and make sense.
12: When you're starting out in work, you're probably not looking to save for when you're post 65. You're just getting into the workplace. We want to give people a chance to get those jobs, entry-level jobs, where they might not have the skills and experience, so we want work employers to give them a go. Adding on superannuation on top of that is a barrier.
9: Federal Liberal MP Simon Kennedy says the government isn't doing enough to protect Australians from gambling harm. Labor is expected to introduce its bill banning some gambling ads this week, but advocates, coalition members and crossbenchers say they don't go far enough. Communications and Sport Minister Annika Wells says the government doesn't want to delay the reforms with further inquiries. However, Mr. Kennedy says the gambling industry is profiting too much.
13: This is an industry that only does well when Australians lose. And the better this industry does, the more Australians lose. It's zero sum. That means our government's doing the worst job of protecting Australians from loss.
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0: Yes, well, hello, and how are you? Philip Clark with you on ABC Radio. It's the third hour of the program. 6 past midnight in WA, it's 6 past 10. Good to be with you. Hello, everyone. South Australia and the Territory, 24 to midnight. Right through the Pacific as well. It's 6 past 2 in Tuvalu, Fiji and Kiribati. 6 past midnight in Moresby. Excellent to be with you, and no problems with transmission tonight, so you should be getting us loud and clear wherever you are. 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About health hacks and all of that, and American Insight conversations with Bill Wyman too are there as well. Check it out. 1-300-800-222. All those questions about from Justin Bott from Community Services Australia will be up there too a bit later on. So if you'd like to listen back to that, because there was a lot of good information there, check it out on our podcasts. A little later, 1-300-800-222. We're about to play the Mighty Challenge. If you'd like to have a crack, lines are free. Grab one. Thank you for all the texts inquiring. No, rumours about my impending retirement are greatly exaggerated, as Mark Twain would have said in another era. No, I'm going nowhere. Extremely happy here on the program, and there are no plans for retirement. So you'll be the first to know. Don't worry. We've still got to get the nightlife party up off the ground, don't we? someone was saying, what are the policies of the nightlife party? Well, I said our main thing is, of course, is that we don't answer questions. That's the main thing. And, someone else has suggested that when presented with two policy options, the law of Anne should apply. That is, we always choose the wrong one, which might well be. That could be useful in the nightlife party too. You never know. Coming up after the Mighty Challenge, issues of the day. No secret at all that Liberal Party's been in the polling doldrums. Liberal frontbencher Melissa McIntosh wants them to rebrand. I wonder whether you think that's a good idea. You might have some other things on your mind as well. The gambling ads legislation going through the Parliament, is it enough or not? And did you see that funny story today that Australians like to think of themselves as, well, we do like to think of ourselves as broadly egalitarian, but maybe not so much when it comes to choosing potential life or marriage partners, because people get very judgy based on what you do, on what your profession is. 1-300-800-222. We'll get into that in the last hour of the program. But in the meantime, of course, if you're all set and ready, you know what? So am I.
1: The Mighty Challenge.
0: 25 questions, 5 categories. Our categories tonight are category number 1, flowers. Flowers. Category number 2, extinct animals. Category number 3, musical instruments. Category number 4, superheroes. And category number 5, words that can go before land. All right, flowers, extinct animals, musical instruments, superheroes, words that can go before land. Dave from Falconbridge is going to kick us off tonight. G'day, Dave.
2: Hey, Phil, how's it going?
0: Not too bad, Dave, not too bad.
2: Don't get me started on the social media.
0: Oh, yeah, I didn't want to start you, Dave, but now I have.
2: In the old days, you'd just call it collusion.
0: Oh, you mean the AI-generated stuff? You mean all the fake stuff that's around?
2: Oh, no, it's just the fact that, you're being forced to, buy hardware to just even be on social media. I got kicked off randomly, and I can't get back on unless I provide biometric info via a smartphone, which I don't have.
0: Oh, I see what you mean.
2: Forcing oldies that just want to use their desktop to buy expensive hardware that we can't afford.
0: Yeah. Yeah, I know. Look, I mean, I know. There's an argument to say, you know, you can just walk away from it all. But there is a cost in that. I agree.
2: I've got, you know, on the social media, you know, I've just used as a sort of, you know, contact with all my old schoolmates and, you know, hundreds of groups.
0: Of course, you're using the big one, Facebook, are you? The elephant in the room?
2: Yeah.
0: Yeah.
2: And that's
0: what, you've been booted off there?
2: De facto email for the last 16 years. You just contact people, you know. They get you to that stage.
0: And Why did they boot you off, Dave?
2: No reason. I wasn't even posting, and I only do stuff, you know, to do with equipment and guitars and, you know, talking to mates, you know. I'm not sort of...
0: But it's all of a sudden they booted you off, and what, you can't get back on without providing, what is it, a whole lot of biometrics?
2: I have to provide a video of my head from three different angles via a smartphone. It's all sort of automated to do that. And if you don't have a smartphone, you...
0: That sounds odd.
2: Mm. Yeah, well, I thought at the time that they're just bumping oldies off to sort of make up the numbers to say, oh, look, we've kicked all these people off.
0: Yeah, sorry to hear that, mate. All right.
2: Anyway, I'll survive.
0: Justin says, will there be a nightlife party in each capital city? Well, these are all things to be determined, Justin. Well, another texter says, the question I would like to have answered is, who told Trevor Chappell that he can retire? Adrian reckons the problem for you, Dave, is that you definitely sound under 16. That's your problem.
2: Yeah, sure.
0: Now, Dave, what do you like here? Flowers, extinct animals, musical instruments, superheroes, words that can go before land.
2: Musical instruments, please.
0: Musical instruments. I kind of thought that would be the case. Hey, by the way, how's our nightlife jingle coming along?
2: Oh, it's all swimming around in my head.
0: No, it's radio silence, as far as I can determine, Dave. I've been very patient, but I got nothing.
2: It's going to happen sooner rather than later.
0: That's all. That's okay. That's all I want to hear. Keeps me hanging on, to quite a popular song. Question number one.
2: The jingles are made up from songs from 1966. That's a clue.
0: Oh, well, that's all right. That's in the power zone there. Yeah, definitely. Question number one, musical instruments. In the sitcom Two and a Half Men, Charlie Sheen's character Charlie Harper was frequently seen playing which musical instrument?
2: A piano.
0: He was seen playing a piano. Very good.
2: You wrote jingles.

0: much as I love the theme, there was no piano there at all. Sorry, Dave.
1: Yeah, he wrote some silly jingles, that's for sure.
0: Question, including that one. men. See, that's it's an earworm. You can't get it out, and that's gone now.
1: Exactly. Oh, good.
0: Ross from Scoresby says Facebook aren't bumping oldies off. They're the only demographic that uses Facebook.
1: Well, you'd think so.
0: Yeah. Maybe Dave can borrow a smartphone from a mate to do the biometric thing, says my texter. You must.
1: Oh, I think it's got to be your phone, you know.
0: How would they know?
1: They cross-reference all this stuff and, you know, and what are they going to do with your biometric info? Keep it and then sell it to the government later?
0: No, they're selling it to the large black box at central headquarters, Dave.
1: Yeah.
0: And you know what's going to happen after that?
1: I mean, I'm not that paranoid, but it all seems unnecessary.
0: You look down the driveway, there'll be blokes with black helmets marching up towards your house, Dave, saying, where's the nightlife jingle, Dave? Dave, we've been asking for a while now. Question number two, musical instruments.
1: Yep, stay there.
0: Oh, you might know this one. In a band setting, Dave, bagpipes traditionally start by playing which note?
1: Ooh. Jeez. I was in a St. Patrick's Day march once playing the bass drum, but I can't remember what note they were playing. I'll go with A.
0: No, it's not A.
1: Ah.
0: Hey, Dave, Ray in the Bay says, why don't you open another email account and use that to open another Facebook account? I think that can get complicated, though, can't it? Yeah.
1: You get bumped off Facebook, you can't even join Instagram because it's the same company.
0: It's the same company, yeah. Can people keep bending their minds to help Dave here? I suppose you can't get onto a VPN because you haven't got the gear.
1: Well, this has gone on so long that I'm not even, you know, they've told me that I've been sort of, you know, my account's been suspended. So even if I get a phone, I mean, I have got a phone I can go and set up, but, you know.
0: Have the Facebook police been knocking on your door, Dave, repossessed the computer?
1: No. Well, I can barely use that, you know, it's a 2015 computer, and now they're saying I can't update it to Windows 11.
0: Gee, Dave, you're in need of some new hardware there. Frank from Swan Hill says, I'm concerned that Dave might be being scammed by someone only pretending to be Facebook.
1: Mm. Well, no, I got on Reddit and, when I saw other people that it had happened to, that then they supplied their biometric info and still didn't get back onto Facebook, you just wonder about it.
0: No, plenty of people on the text line are suggesting that you're not the only one. Suzanne says Dave isn't the only boomer kicked off social media for supposed breach of community standards. It's a huge loss.
1: No, I wouldn't do anything.
0: No, Dave, would you? I know you wouldn't do that, no. No, it's a huge loss.
1: I'm not argumentative.
0: No, Dave, you're very mild-mannered. Hey, question number two, you failed to answer. See you, Dave. Yeah. Thank you. I'll send you back to the rehearsal room, so keep working.
1: Yeah.
0: See you, mate. Bye-bye.
1: See you, Phil.
0: Dave from Fork and Bridges. Richard from the Pilbara. Hello, Richard.
2: G'day, mate. How are you going?
0: Very well. We're up to question number two. We're in musical instruments. In a band setting, bagpipes traditionally start by playing which note? It's not A.
2: I know nothing about music. Like a good tune, the first thing that comes to mind is E.
0: Correct. That's right. I'm thinking every good boy deserves fruit. There's got to be in there somewhere, doesn't it? If it's not A, why not E? And E is correct.

0: that gets us going, Richard. I've got no idea whether that was in E or not. Don't care. Question number three. We're in musical instruments. You can move, if you like, to anywhere else.
1: What about extinct animals?
0: Extinct animals. Okay, why not? Question number three. Raphis cucullatus. Raphis cucullatus is the scientific name for which extinct bird?
1: Can you say that again?
0: Raphis cucullatus is the scientific name for which extinct bird?
1: To guess again, the dodo?
0: Correct. Very good, Richard. As Angelo from Epping would say, the guessometer is in good working order.
1: I'm bad for a fuel tanker driver.
0: Peter in Corbellup says, bagpipes play in B flat major. That's the key of A Long Way to the Top. Oh, okay. There we go. Richard, question number four. We're in extinct animals, if you like.
1: Yeah, we might as well stay there.
0: Currently housed at the Field Museum of Natural History in Chicago, Sue, as in S-U-E, is a nearly complete fossil skeleton of which dinosaur species?
1: The Tyrannosaurus rex.
0: Correct. Yes, the T-Rex. Very good. Question number five.
1: I'm on a roll.
0: You are on a roll. You've had three in a row. Whoa. Two guesses and one knowledge one. Very good, Richard. Did you say you were driving? Did you say you were driving a tanker of fuel?
1: I just finished. I'm just almost on my way home now.
0: Is that with a cut in excise fuel or with the excise still added fuel?
1: I can't tell you.
0: That's very diplomatic. That's very diplomatic, Richard.
1: Find out in the morning.
0: Find out in the morning. That's right, exactly. I noted the price as I came in tonight because I was, I'm down, I've got to fill up, right? I looked at the price at the servo that I will go to on the way home, which will be well after midnight, of course, and I'm wondering, and I'm thinking, it'll be the same juice in the tank, so... Don't you laugh in that evil way, Richard. Question number five. We're into extinct animals, if you like.
1: Yeah, well, we're on a roll. We'll go with this one.
0: Diprotodon is the largest species of what to have ever existed? The Diprotodon. Or the Diprotodon, sorry. It's the largest species of what to have ever existed?
1: Bird?
0: Not bird, no. Oh, thanks, okay. Richard. Good on you.
1: No worries, thanks, mate.
0: Thanks for delivering the juice. Good on you. See you later. 1-300-800-222. Bob from Greenacre. G'day, Bob.
2: G'day, Phil.
0: Go on.
2: I heard the question and I'm flummoxed, but I just thought, I don't know why, but I thought the largest shark ever to live.
0: No, it's not the shark. No, I mean, it's a fair enough go, but thanks, Bob. No, it's not the largest shark ever to have existed. Who's got the right answer here? No. Oh, yeah, Alan in Cumnock's got the right answer. Nice work. Paul from North Fitzroy. No, not dinosaur. Mark from Port Pirie. G'day, Mark. Hello. The Diprotodon is the largest species of what to have ever existed?
3: No, it's too hard.
0: No good? Okay. All right. I'm not giving you a clue here, but this implies, of course, that the creature still exists, yes. Castlemaine Darvo, that's some beauties, Castlemaine Darvo. That's very good. Some policies he's suggesting for the nightlife party, apart from we don't answer questions, which will be our reply to all press conferences. And when choosing between two policies, we will always choose the wrong one. Castlemaine Davo also says, also other policies, the Bahamas to be towed to the Caribbean Sea. Yeah. The west coast of Africa should be united into one nation or abolished. there is no policy number four. Policy number four. This policy is a secret, so like UK's MI5, we pretend it doesn't exist. And Castlemaine Davo says, and sometimes there just ain't no fish. Oh, no, I haven't played hoagie for a while. We must dig it out. Some days there ain't no fish. 1-300-800-222. Okay, David from Barrel. G'day, David.
4: Oh, g'day, Phil. How are you?
0: Not bad. The Diprotodon is the largest species of what to have ever existed?
4: Mate, I know it only because I had to go to a museum with kids and see them. It's a marsupial.
0: Correct. Yes. Yeah. Specifically, they would say a wombat. But
4: Yeah, that's what it looks like.
0: Yeah, it looks like it's as big as a VW, isn't it, just about?
4: Yeah, it's like I've seen a stuffed, you know, replica, and it's as big as a polar bear. It's huge.
0: Massive, yeah.
4: Yeah, when we had megafauna in Australia.
0: When we had megafauna, yeah. And everyone thinks that, everyone think, oh, because the theory was that, oh, that when the Aboriginal people arrived, they knocked them all off. Mm-hmm. But this apparently is not so. This bloke I talked to just a few weeks ago says, no, that's not right. There are plenty of skeletons that long, you know, post-date that, so.
4: Yeah, right.
0: Mm. There you go. No one knows why they disappeared. Maybe they ran out of gas.
4: Yeah, I mean, excise gas, non-excise gas.
0: Well, exactly. Question number six, extinct animals, if you like, but you don't have to stay there.
4: I probably wouldn't mind taking a switch to, was it category words before land?
0: Yeah, there was a category called words that can go before land.
4: Yeah, okay, let's have a punt at that.
0: Okay. By area, what is the largest borough of New York City?
4: Queens?
0: Correct.
4: Oh, cool.
0: As in?
4: Queensland.
0: Queensland, yes.
4: Yeah.
0: Very good. Yes, the largest borough of New York City is Queens, and that's a word that can go before land, as in Queensland. All right, question number seven. Are we staying here?
4: Yeah, let's stay.

0: Monkey Dog. Maria had Queens. Chipper says, when Trev retires, will Pav come back? I don't know. I'm not in that kind of pay grade to make those decisions. I don't know. We'll talk to Trev about it later on tonight. Question number seven, words that can go before land. Which word can mean the area of water around a wharf or the beginning of an animal's tail?
1: Okay, the water that can go around a wharf. Oh, man. It's a brain teaser. I don't know, Phil. I'll keep it moving along. Island.
0: No. Thanks, Dave. Good on you.
1: Okay, cheers.
0: See ya. Bye-bye. Thanks for that. This Dave's in Perth. G'day, Dave.
2: How's things, Phil?
0: No, yeah, good. Really well. I've been spending a day with my publicist, you know, countering rumours of my retirement, Dave, but it's not happening.
2: Well, I heard that Trevor Chappell was going to retire today.
0: That's it. That's the fella, yeah.
2: And then I had a slight bit of anxiety when you just said there's a bit of a rumour that you might be retiring. I'm like, oh, geez, but then you said, no, you're not.
0: No way. No way, Jose.
2: Yeah, well, yeah. That's good.
0: I'm here for the duration. Yeah, anyway, Dave, yeah, go on.
2: I was just going to help you out because when you played the bagpipes before, you weren't quite sure what key it was in.
0: Well, what note it was in, what note it was.
2: Yeah, no. Well, it's in three notes. It's in A, C and then D, C.
0: Boom, boom.
2: I knew you'd like that joke.
0: Question number seven. Words that can go before land. Which word can mean the area of water around a wharf or the beginning of an animal's tail?
2: Oh, I don't know. Lowland, maybe. I don't know. Jeez.
0: No, not lowland. Nope. Sorry, Dave. Thank you. No, not lowland. Michael from Berrydale. G'day, Michael.
3: Hey, g'day. How you going?
0: Very well. Question seven. Words that can go before land. Which word can mean the area of water around a wharf or the beginning of an animal's tail?
3: The beginning of an animal's tail. So I was thinking the end of an animal's tail, and I thought tip doesn't work around a wharf. The area around a wharf, no idea. I'm so sorry. I don't know the one.
0: No, that's okay. Thanks, Michael. That's okay. James from Mordialloc has got it. Carol from Craigieburn. Yes, correct. There's apparently a life-size replica of a Diprotodon at the Mungo National Park. Oh, okay. Yes, like, have you been to the Mungo? I've been to the Mungo National Park myself once. Amazing place. Way out west, of course. Loz from Lynham. I'll get to you in 1 second. Katie from Barron. Hello, Katie.
4: Hi.
0: Hello. Words that can go before land. Which word can mean the area of water around a wharf or the beginning of an animal's tail?
4: All I can think of for the beginning of an animal's tail is the base.
0: No. No, that's not going to work for us either. Sorry. Thank you. Loz from Lynham. G'day, Loz.
5: Hello there. Can't the life of me think
0: which word can mean the area of water around a wharf or the beginning of an animal's tail?
5: Oh, the dock. No?
0: What's your answer?
5: The dock.
0: Correct. The area of water around a wharf is a dock, and the beginning of an animal's tail is a dock, as in dock land.
5: Beautiful.
0: There we go. Phew. Question number eight. Words that can go before land. But you don't have to stay here. You could move to flowers or extinct animals or musical instruments or superheroes.
5: Musical instruments, please.
0: Back to musical instruments. It is for question number eight. Because it resembled the letter and curls around the second line of the staff, the treble clef in music is also known as the what?

0: I don't know, really. I'm trying to picture. It's a musical note, isn't it? That's correct.
1: The treble clef in music is also known as the what?
0: Ampersand?
1: Not the ampersand, no. Not the ampersand. All righty. Peter from Wantirna. G'day, Peter.
2: Hey, g'day, Mr. Clark. Oh, I'm so glad I've got you on this question, apart from all the other ones I didn't have a clue about.
1: Because it resembles the letter and curls around the second line of the staff, the treble clef in music is also known as the...
2: Am I allowed to ramble for a moment?
1: What's the answer, Peter?
2: You see, it could be a French violin clef, which centres on the bottom line, and there are several positions that it can lie in, but it is a letter G, and Bach used to write it like a big G.
1: Correct. Yes, it is the G clef. Now, what did you want to ramble about, Pete?
2: Oh, the origin of the clefs. Guido Monaco d'Arezzo started off writing one line with a stylized F clef, and that's what our bass clef is. And then they eventually racked up a G clef above that, and the middle C in the middle, and with that thing that looks like a K, not a C, because that would look like tempest imperfectum, which is common time. Instead, we use a K. That's alto clef on the middle.
1: I've got no idea what you... Pete, I've got no idea what you're talking about.
2: I wish I did too.
1: Hey, question number 8. All right, musical instruments is where we are, or flowers, extinct animals, words that can go before land, or superheroes.
2: I better go musical, please.
1: Musical instruments it is. Question number 8. What type of instrument is a tabor?
2: Can you spell it?
1: No.
2: I think it's a drum then.
1: Correct. Very good. A tabor is a drum.
2: Tabor. Oh, you meant like that's very similar to tambour, which is the thing that people whack with the skin on it. But if it's got little dingle bells on it, it's a tambourine.
1: It's a tambourine, yes.
2: The rings are the bells.
1: Ursula in Townsville says, I'd worry a lot if Phil denies 50 times he's not going. Oh, don't get political on me, Ursula.
2: I missed your triumph, buddy.
1: 1-300-800-222. Hey, some breaking news, by the way, everyone. The US Supreme Court has ruled against Donald Trump's efforts to limit birthright citizenship. So there you are. We'll talk some more about that a bit later on. Question number 9, we're in musical instruments. Last
2: number
1: one, if
2: nine.
1: You, last one, if you like.
2: Number 9.
1: Alan in Cumnock says a gentleman is one who can play bagpipes but doesn't.
2: Yes,
1: I like that. Hey, the euphonium, the serpent and the mellophone belong to which family of musical instruments?
2: Not brass, it's brass.
1: Correct. They are brass instruments, yes. Nice work. 1, 2, that's 3 on the trot. Good work. All right, that's it for musical instruments. So we're going to go somewhere else. Flowers, extinct animals, superheroes, words that can go before land.
2: Let me go for extinction, please.
1: Extinct animals. Peter from Wantirna, question number 10. The Atlas bear was native to which continent?
2: Well, the Atlas Mountains are in North Africa, so I'm going to say Africa.
1: Correct. Nicely put together. Exactly. The Atlas Mountains in Morocco, aren't they? And the Atlas bear was native to Africa. Question number 11. We're in extinct animals.
2: The poor bugger had to hold the whole world on his shoulders. Oh, crikey, I hope he had some ibuprofen or something better.
1: Well, I hope he'd done a bit of chair yoga before.

0: before he'd started on the whole enterprise, Peter.
1: It ain't easy being a god.
0: It's not, no. It ain't. Hey, Pete, we might get you on, writing some philosophical sort of statements for the nightlife party.
1: Aristotle was a bugger for the bottle.
0: No, you're cheating now. You'd nick another people's work.
1: I am. That's plagiarism, highest form of flattery.
0: Plagiarism indeed. Question number 11. Last one in extinct animals, if you like, otherwise you're moving.
1: Yeah, I'll go extinct.
0: Which prehistoric species of humans became extinct about 40,000 years ago?
1: Homo Neanderthalus.
0: Correct. Yes, the Neanderthals. Although most people from European backgrounds have Neanderthal DNA.
1: We're Asians and Australians and Pacific Islanders have a lot of Denisovans
0: or Denisovans. Yeah, we do. Yes, that's true. I know. The Neanderthals have been widely misunderstood, Peter. Obviously a reasonable bunch of people, but I don't know why we knocked them all off, but we did. Question.
1: Did the climate get them or did we interbreed, etc.? Oh, philosophy subject next week.
0: Bobsled says the Atlas Bear was always lost, so he constantly consulted his map book. That's right. That's the problem with it. Poor old Atlas Bear. That's right. He
1: could have had a good old Melways.
0: I was cleaning out the other day and I discovered an old, what was it called? A UBD. That's right. A Gregory's. No, it wasn't. It was a Gregory's. Yeah. Question number 12. So there's no more extinct animals and no more musical instruments. We have got flowers, superheroes, and words that can go before land.
1: Oh, dearie me.
0: Mm.
1: Flowers, please.
0: Flowers. According to the Japan Airlines website, most cherry blossom festivals in Japan start towards the end of which month?
1: That's Sakura. Sakura is the blossom festival. I have a beautiful guitar tune that I haven't conquered yet. It's called Sakura, about the cherry blossoms. Are they in September?
0: They are not, Peter. Thanks, mate. See you later.
1: Okay, bye-bye. Cheers.
0: Bye-bye. See you later. No. My texter says, so long as you don't have the full support of the board, you'll be good. That's true. That is true. Mm. Paul from Geelong. G'day, Paul.
2: G'day, Phil. How you going?
0: Not bad. Question number 12. We're in flowers. According to the Japan Airlines website, most cherry blossom festivals in Japan start towards the end of which month?
2: Look, I'm presuming it's towards the end of winter, when winter is in Japan. Let's go the end of February, Phil.
0: Not the end of February, Paul, but thank you.
2: Cheers.
0: Cheers, mate. Bobsled says, yes, Bobsled, author of the demise of the Atlas Bear, because they constantly got lost, they didn't know the way, they were always consulting the map book. Bobsled says other bears did not know whether to head north or south. They were the bipolar bears. It's not bad, Bobsled. I don't think it's up to your best work, Bobsled, but pretty good. Pretty good. Lorella, correct, yes. Annette from Perth, correct. Anne, correct. Karen from Mullumbimby, no, that's not correct. Snoopy from Nora Head, that is not correct at all. Jenny from Central Victoria says, please tell Dave from Falconbridge that there's no conspiracy with Facebook. It's only since the bots have taken over and they just pick on...

0: random words and posts and saying you don't comply with community standards and when you haven't contravened anything. I cannot imagine that Dave from Falconbridge would be contravening anything, quite frankly. Frank from Mount Evelyn says, I can't bear these jokes. Mm. Thank you, Frank. Where are we? Mick from Bamboka. G'day, Mick.
1: Hey, Phil. How are you going?
0: Not too bad. We're up to question 12. We're in flowers. According to the Japan Airlines website, most cherry blossom festivals in Japan start towards the end of which month?
1: I'm not sure. March or April, end of March.
0: Correct. Very good. I thought you were going to obey the law of Anne there for a second, but you didn't. Good on you.
1: Thank you.
0: When confronted by two possible answers on Nightlife, the law of Anne dictates that, by and large, contestants will choose the wrong one. Yeah. Question 13. We've turned the corner here. We're in flowers.
1: Superheroes?
0: Oh, you can go to superheroes. Of course you can. No one's been there yet, so why not?
1: Yeah. Right.
0: Question number 13. Jonathan and Martha are the adoptive parents of which superhero?
1: Batman?
0: Not Batman. Sorry, Mick, no. Not Batman. Nope. Where are we? Colin from Layla in Melbourne. G'day, Colin.
2: Greetings and salutations, Phil. How are you?
0: Salutations, greetings and felicitations, Colin.
2: Oh, you sound a bit like my brother in Canberra.
0: Question 13. We're in superheroes. Jonathan and Martha are the adoptive parents of which superhero?
2: I'm taking apart Superman.
0: Correct. It's Superman, yes.
3: Faster than a speeding bullet. More powerful than a locomotive. Able to leap tall buildings at a single bound.
4: Look, up in the sky, it's a bird.
5: It's a plane.
3: It's Superman. Yes, it's Superman. Strange visitor from another planet who came to Earth with powers and abilities far beyond those of mortal men. Superman, who can change the course of mighty rivers, bend steel in his bare hands, and who, disguised as Clark Kent, mild-mannered reporter for a great metropolitan newspaper, fights a never-ending battle for truth, justice, and the American way.
0: Yes, well, the American way. A bit tarnished these days, Colin, but there you go.
2: Yeah, I love that. stay with the superheroes. It seems to be the easiest off the lot at the moment.
0: Oh, okay. Superheroes. With a costume consisting of a red spandex bodysuit and mask complemented by a blue sleeveless hoodie sweatshirt, Ben Reilly is a clone of which Marvel superhero?
2: Saying Spider-Man?
0: Correct. Very good. Spider-Man, yes.

0: Yeah, I don't know, Colin. Yeah. I think the Superman theme's a whole lot better than that, don't you reckon?
1: Yes, I agree. I might put it on my ringtone one day. Yeah.
0: What, the Spider-Man one?
1: I don't know.
0: Do you want any calls or not? Do you want calls or not?
1: I just want to see people's faces in the train when the phone rings.
0: Question number 16. We've got 10 left, okay? We're in superheroes.
1: I'll stay with the superheroes while I'm doing reasonably well. Yep,
0: you
1: are. My guessing.
0: You are. You're doing your own publicity as well, Colin. Question number 16. Which superheroine was born on the island of Themyscira to her mother, Hippolyta?
1: Now, I haven't heard of this before, but I'm just going to take a punt again. Wonder Woman?
0: Correct. Very good. Wow.
1: It's just purely jagging it. That's all.
0: I know. You are jagging. You're baiting up, chucking it out, and jag.

0: Yeah, that's no good either, Colin.
1: No, no, but if I keep this up, I'm going to create my own deity as well. Mm. Deity.
0: Question number 17.
1: Oh, yes, stay with the heroes, superheroes, yeah.
0: How many have you got so far? One, two, three, four.
1: I thought I got three.
0: You started with Jonathan and Martha, did you? Yes.
1: Yeah.
0: With Superman. Yeah, so you got three, yeah. Righto, question number 17. Superheroes. Which pair of superheroes are known as the dynamic duo?
1: Oh, Batman and Robin.
0: I know, there's no stopping you.
2: To the Batmobile. Let's go. Atomic batteries to power. Turbines to speed.
3: Roger. Ready to move out.

0: Well, Cole, I mean, you'd have to say they're lyrically a bit challenged there because they couldn't think of any other words other than Batman. But still, yeah. It's still pretty good. It's got a good beat. It's got a good backbeat.
1: Yeah. Well, I could use that for a ringtone instead of the other one.
0: Oh, you know, that'd be much better. I think it'd be a good ringtone.
1: I used to be nicknamed Fat Batman when I was over in WA, but that's another
0: story.
1: You
0: were nicknamed Fat Batman?
1: Yeah.
0: Gee, that's unkind.
1: I wore a Batman outfit one time for a company function or something like that inside the Batmobile, along with a bloke who was acting as Robin. But I was a little bit too chubby for the outfit, and so I looked at. So I was just called Fat Bat after that. I wasn't slim, Phil. Yeah.
0: Gee, Colin, this is a late night confessional program here.
1: Yes, and probably more to come later. Yeah,
0: you could win a year's supply of Ozempic if you keep going.
1: Yeah. Well, that's an idea. Yeah, mm-hmm. I'll be in there.
0: All right, superheroes.
1: Oh yeah. Continue to see how I go this time. Yep.
0: Question number 18. There's one left here.
1: Okay.
0: Which superhero group gained their powers after being exposed to cosmic radiation during a space flight?
1: Now you're talking about a group of them. I'm just taking having a guess at the Avengers.
0: Not the Avengers.
1: I'm shattered. I know,
0: but you're quite
1: a friend of mine in Seymour is going to contact me by phone and say, okay, Carl, well, I knew the answer.
0: See you, Carl. Right,
1: yeah, okay, thank you very much.
0: See you later. Bye-bye. He's had quite enough of just good old flat-out luck already, I think. Yes, the Batman theme. Nice, even though, as I say, it doesn't really have any lyrics. Susan from Gympie says, lyricists must have been on some sort of strike for Batman. Yes, I agree. All right, 1-300-800-222. Pete's in Sweden. G'day, Pete.
2: Hi, Phil. How are you?
0: Not bad. Superheroes. Which superhero group gained their powers after being exposed to cosmic radiation during a space flight?
2: Is it the Famous Four or Fabulous Four or... Fabulous Four, I'll go with.
0: What are you going with?
2: Fabulous Four.
0: Not the Fabulous Four, no. Sorry, not the Fabulous Four. Pete from Eden. G'day, Pete.
3: How are you, Phil?
0: Pretty good.
3: I think it's the Fantastic Four.
0: That's the one. Correct, yes.
3: He was close, yes.
0: The Fantastic Four. All right, 15, 16, 17, 18. Question 19. We've got only two categories left. We've got flowers or words that can go before land.
3: Let's have the words to go before land, mate.
0: Words that can go before land. Okay. Question number 19. What is the name of the red Teletubby?
3: Oh, geez. Now you're asking. My kids used to watch it all the time, but I'm almost a septuagenarian, and the memory's not so good. The red Teletubby can go before land. I can't even think of any of their names. No, look, mate, I couldn't even hazard a guess.
0: No good. Thanks, Pete. No, see you, mate. See ya. They'd be sorry. That's all right. It's all in good fun here, of course. Kelly from Albury. Hello, Kelly.
4: Hi, Phil.
0: What's the name of the red Teletubby? Words that can go before land.
4: It's not Tinky Winky. I think that's one of them. No, I don't think I know any of the other Teletubbies' names.
0: No good?
4: No, I don't think so. Not tonight, Phil.
0: See ya. Bye-bye. Thanks, Kelly. What about Tom from Nightcliff? G'day, Tom.
5: G'day. This is we've just gone six.
0: Words that can go before land. What's the name of the red Teletubby?
5: Yeah, I don't know. I have no idea. We did so well in the superheroes. They were a bit too easy in the superheroes, I thought, and now I have no idea.
0: All right, Tom, we'll move on. Thank you. Betty from Dapto. Hello, Betty.
6: Hello, Phil.
0: How you doing?
6: I'm fine, thank you.
0: Very good.
6: And I've got news for you.
0: What's that?
6: You're not allowed to retire.
0: No, I'm not going to. I don't know how this happened. This all happened because I came into the studio today and this was around. I said, hang on, where's this come from? And it's all because of Trevor.
6: I know. I listened to Trevor last night telling us that he was going to retire.
0: Yeah.
6: He heard it.
0: He didn't tell me when I talked to him last night, but I will gently raise the matter with him tonight, Betty. As a result of it, no, there is. I am not retiring, everyone. No, not going anywhere. Question number 19, Betty. What's the name of the red Teletubby?
6: I have no idea.
0: Fair enough.
6: None whatsoever.
0: See you, Bet. Bye. 1-300-800-222. Tara's in the truck. G'day, Tara.
7: G'day, Phil. How are you tonight?
0: I'm really well. Really well. How are you, all right?
7: Yeah, not bad. Everything's going well. Weather's good. There's not much traffic on the road. It's just so far so good.
0: Well, how good is that? That's right. Everything's
7: enjoy the nights like this. Yeah.
0: That's great. Everything's humming along. Nice.
7: It is, yes.
0: Question 19, words that can go before land. What's the name of the red Teletubby?
7: I think that might be Po.
0: As in?
7: Poland.
0: Correct. Yes, it is Po, as in Poland, as in Poland.
7: Yeah, yes.
0: Nice work. That is exactly right. Very good. All righty, we're up to question number 20. Words that can go before land.
7: Yep.
0: What's the common name for the solid form of hydric acid?
7: Words that can go before land. Hydric acid. Hydric acid. Words that go before land. Oh, ice?
0: Correct. Nice work. Yes, ice. Ice as in
7: Iceland. Iceland, yeah.
0: Yes, the solid form of hydric acid is another way to describe water.
7: That's just a pure guess, that one.
0: The solid form of hydric acid is ice, as in Iceland.
7: Iceland.
0: 1, 2, 3, 4, 5 left here, Tara. There's one in words that can go before land.
7: Yep, we'll stay there.
0: And, hang on, how many have we got left here? I might have 1, 2, 3, 4, 5. Oh, yeah, one left in words that can go before land and 4 left in flowers. 5 left, yeah, okay. Staying with land?
7: Yeah, we'll finish that off.
0: Which word can mean smoothness and elegance of movement or the love of God for humanity?
7: Smoothness and elegance, or the love of God. Smoothness and elegance. Smoothness, elegance.
0: Or the love of God for humanity. And it's a word that can go before land.
7: Divine, no. God, no. Love of God. Holy?
0: Which one?
7: Holy?
0: No. Sorry, Tara, but thanks anyway. Good on you.
7: Thank
0: you. Hope the calm drive continues. No. All right, we'll carry it over. We're up to question number 21. We've got 5 left. And we'll find out exactly what the answer to this question is and the others straight after the latest ABC News.
8: When you need the story,
9: the bridge will be constructed above the existing causeway and also allow for a future additional lane.
8: When witnesses speak,
10: you can see the panels that have burnt through out here. You imagine that's got to be several hundred degrees.
11: It's on ABC New South Wales. NAB.
12: ABC News with David Rollins. Qatar says US envoys in the country are not scheduled to meet directly with Iranian negotiators in the coming days, but will be talking with mediators and officials. John O'Wakeley has the latest.
13: Washington sent its top envoys, Steve Witkoff and Jared Kushner, after President Donald Trump said Iran had requested a meeting with the US. But Qatari and Iranian officials have downplayed the prospect of direct talks, with both saying there is no scheduled direct talks between the US and Iran. Iranian officials say they will, however, meet with Qatari mediators to discuss the interim deal, the Memorandum of Understanding, and how to implement it, including the release of frozen Iranian assets. Last week, the US accused Iran of hitting at least two commercial ships with missiles or drones in the Strait of Hormuz, leading to tit-for-tat strikes that ended this week.
12: The Department of Foreign Affairs and Trade says it's providing consular assistance to the family of an Australian reported missing in Mexico. Interpol has issued a yellow notice for 35-year-old Western Australian Jesse Braziza. On social media, Mr. Braziza's family say he has not been heard from since June the 3rd, with his last known location, the holiday town of Cancun. Another case of deadly H5 bird flu has been confirmed in a seabird near Esperance in Western Australia, taking the total number of confirmed cases to 5. 4 of the infections came from migratory seabirds in WA and 1 in South Australia. There are no new suspected cases in other jurisdictions. Agriculture Minister Julie Collins says that authorities are monitoring the situation.
14: I want to again reiterate, there remains no evidence of any mass mortalities in wildlife. There is no evidence currently of infection in our poultry or agriculture systems, and there remains a low risk to human health.
12: A former New South Wales police officer has spoken out against calls to arm a Jewish security group following the Bondi terrorist attack last year. Prominent Jewish businessman Stephen Lowy told the Royal Commission on Anti-Semitism that fewer people would have been killed if Community Security Group New South Wales had been armed. New South Wales Premier Chris Minns says he will consider it. Former Detective Superintendent and now Macquarie University lecturer Dr. Vince Hurley says the move does nothing to solve existing societal issues.
15: Every community group would have a valid reason to be armed, and this goes in cycles, and it has through New South Wales and Australia now for absolutely decades. Do we want these communities and then possibly other communities such as victim groups to be armed? We don't want to end up like America because we are not a gun culture.
12: Still in New South Wales, where the member for Upper Hunter says the closure of the Ashton Underground coal mine near Singleton is bad news for the region. Yancoal announced yesterday that it would close the mine in 2028, with operations winding back over the next 18 months. The mine employs more than 300 people, with 60 to be made redundant immediately. MP David Lazell says it's another blow for the local mining industry.
16: It is a concern that we're going to lose that many jobs, and we have to absorb that. We have to remember that we've got Mount Arthur, another massive mine that is coming to a closure. So it is challenging to be able to take up all these jobs and continue with a strong industry.
12: Thousands of police have been deployed across South Africa as demonstrators take to the streets to protest against undocumented immigration. Some demonstrators are carrying traditional weapons and sticks, and many have already fled to escape violence. The BBC's Pumza Falani has more from Johannesburg.
17: The area that we are in is believed to be home to mostly foreign nationals. So whether they are documented or undocumented is a secondary issue for most people. But it's an area that's known to be a community that's usually home to people from various parts of the continent. So those incidents of throwing those rocks, some people were hurling, you need to go home, you need to go home, wanting people that they believe are non-South Africans to leave the country.
12: In sport, after their underwhelming form against the Socceroos, Paraguay has knocked Germany out of the World Cup to make the final 16 alongside Brazil, who sent Japan packing. Ned Hall has more.
18: For the first time ever, the Germans are out of a World Cup on penalties. Paraguay will play the winner of France and Sweden. Germany haven't won a knockout match at the World Cup since the World Cup final in 2014. Brazil made it through thanks to a last-gasp winner from Arsenal's Gabriel Martinelli against Japan. The Blue Samurai took the lead and always looked a threat on the break, but Casemiro brought the five-time winner's level before a well-worked 94.
19: At a rural picnic spot in the dark, a young man suddenly disappears.
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0: Yes, well, hello and how are you? Philip Clark with you on ABC Radio. This is Nightlife and we're into the last hour of the program. How are you? I hope you're well. It's the last hour, one six past 11 in WA. G'day, 24 to 1 in South Australia and the Northern Territory. Excellent to be with you. Lots of ways to listen. No interruptions to broadcast at all, too, so you should be getting us loud and clear. However, all right, we've got some questions left in the Mighty Challenge, and then into our issues of the day. We've got a bit of time to talk tonight, so whatever is on your mind, we've got a few things around. Liberal frontbencher Melissa McIntosh says the Libs need a rebrand. She's not getting a lot of support for this view. But maybe she's right. What do you think about that? Maybe you've got some comments on the government's gambling reform package going through the parliament. I suspect it may, well, it won't, if it doesn't founder in the Senate, it's going to have some problems in the Senate because there's not a lot of love for it there in with the Greens. So I wonder. And did you see that funny story today about although Australians like to think of themselves as broadly, you know, we are in favour of a fair go and broadly egalitarian, but not so much when it comes to our potential life partners. When we're judging potential romantic partners, some professions, some occupations don't rate so highly. Is that fair? I wonder. So we'll talk about that. I'd love to talk about that. But you might have some other things you want to talk about as well. But in the meantime, of course, we've got a small matter called
1: The Mighty Challenge,
0: where we had five questions left and we were not stuck on, but we were resting on which word can mean smoothness and elegance of movement or the love of God for humanity. It's in a category of words that can go before land. Sarah from Alphington. Hello, Sarah.
2: Hi, Phil.
0: What do you reckon?
2: Well, you know, my brain is full of the most useless information. So when you put up the Teletubbies question, I was like, well, I know this because I know the most useless things, like Teletubbies. But I just couldn't work it out. I was like, I just didn't get it. I know my Teletubbies, but I could not connect the dots there.
0: Po, as in Poland.
2: Yes. Poland. I got it once I heard it.
0: Now tell me, which word can mean smoothness and elegance of movement or the love of God for humanity, Sarah?
2: Well, my goddaughter is named Grace. So I'm going to say Graceland.
0: Yes. Yes, I have a reason to believe we all will be received.
3: Mississippi Delta.

0: Yeah, what a genius piece of song, hey? What a song, Sarah. Little Brother Trucker says, the last hour of the program, what do you mean? The rumours are true, then you are retiring tonight. Not you too, Little Brother Trucker. Not you too. Stop it. It's Trevor that's going, not me. Oh, dear. He'll take all of us out with him. Jim, who's in Cairns, just west and up the hill, says the answer is grace, something a lot of people have forgotten. Well, fair enough to that as well. Fair enough to that observation. We've only got four left here, Sarah, so we're all in flowers.
1: Okay.
0: All right. Question number 22. Build Me Up, Buttercup. Was a 1968 hit for which band?
1: I can see this, but I can't tell you a band. I know the song. Why do you build me up, buttercup baby, just to let me down? Mm-hmm. It's hurt so hard, something around. But I don't know the band, so I'll let the next person.
0: Thanks, Sarah. See ya. You got all the rest of it. You've got all the rest of it. Judy's in Perth. Hello, Judy.
2: Hello.
0: Build Me Up, Buttercup was a 1968 hit for?
2: I know the song. I actually thought in the Teletubbies it was going to be La La Land.
0: Oh.
2: La La.
0: I suppose it could have kind of been La La Land.
2: Yeah. La La Land.
0: Yeah, it could have been, I suppose, La La Land. Or though is La La Land a word? I don't know.
2: Well, there's a movie called La La Land.
0: Was it? Was it called La La Land?
2: I think so.
0: Oh, yeah. Oh, yeah, that's right. I know the one. That was the one with the musical one.
2: Ryan Gosling, I think, was in it.
0: Wasn't much. That's right. It won all these awards. I didn't think it was much of a movie, but anyway, but that's just me. I'm a bit harsh about these things. Build Me Up, Buttercup was a 1968 hit for which band?
2: Yeah, I know the song.
0: Da da da do do do do.
2: Yeah, I'm going to say it's wrong. Mungo Jerry.
0: Mungo Jerry is da dong wrong. Sorry, Judy. Thanks. Okay. See ya. Bye bye. No, it's not Mungo Jerry. What about Hannah from Bandura? Hello, Hannah.
3: Hi, this is my first time calling, so I'm excited. Oh. Hey.
0: What do you reckon? Build Me Up, Buttercup was a 1968 hit for which band?
3: Well, my dad used to play a lot of classics from the day, and I remember this one. I think this is the Foundations.
0: It is the Foundations. Oh, yes.

0: Yes, all right. We're in a category called flowers. Well done, Hannah. I like first-timers to get one right. You did.
1: Yay.
0: You got three left. You could win from here. They're all about the category is flowers, okay? Question number 20. Question number 23. Ne m'oubliez me. Ne m'oubliez me is the old French name for which flowers?
1: Oh.
0: Ne m'oubliez me.
1: Oh, I'm going to just take a guess. I have no idea. I'm going to say marigolds.
0: Not marigolds. Hannah, no. Oh, thanks, Han. Give us a call again. See ya. Yep. Bye. Thanks for having a crack. Helen from Healesville. Hello, Helen.
2: Good morning, Phil. I'm glad you're very well.
0: I'm extremely well. No. Extremely well and not retiring.
2: No. I thought about saying that and I thought, oh. You're tired of hearing it
0: right
2: now.
0: I know. Trev, it wasn't Trev that started the rumour, but Trev has started a rumour, if you know what I mean.
2: Yeah, it
0: was
2: sad to see him go.
0: It will, yes. Question 23. Ne m'oubliez me is the old French name for which flowers?
2: Forget me not?
0: Correct, yeah.
2: Forget
0: me. Ne m'oubliez me. Not forget me, yes. No, forget me nots. Good. All righty. Question number 24. There are two left here.
2: Yep.
0: Every rose has its thorn is the signature song of which glam metal band?
2: I'll try. Trying to think of their name. It's got Rose in it, I think.
0: Sorry,
2: I'm having trouble thinking of their name.
0: Mm-hmm.
2: I'll try Rose Tattoo.
0: No, it's not Rose Tattoo. Thanks, Helen. See ya. No, it's not Rose Tattoo. Where are we? Joe from Ridgehaven. I'll come to you in a second, Joe. Chris from Hoppers Crossing. Hello, Chris.
3: Hello.
0: Hello. Every Rose Has Its Thorn is the signature song of which glam metal band?
3: Poison.
0: Poison is correct. Yes.

0: Every rose has its thorn. All righty. Well, every rose has its thorn and every mighty challenge has an end, which is marked by... the drum roll, Chris. Question 25. Flowers. Oleander is the official flower of which Japanese city?
1: Spain.
0: Oleander is the official flower of which Japanese city?
1: Probably not Tokyo, so I'll say Nagasaki.
0: It's not Nagasaki. No. Sorry, Chris. No, it's not Nagasaki. No. Charlie from Mount Druid. G'day, Charlie.
2: Phil, good to be with you.
0: Likewise, Charlie. What do you reckon? You could win here. Oleander is the official flower of which Japanese city?
2: Before I give it a go, going back to one of your early callers who said, you know, you have to do things with this new technology, and I had to buy a phone to log into MyGov.
0: Oh, okay.

0: you? Yeah.
1: Because you have, they send you a code to your phone.
0: Yeah. Oh, and your old phone wouldn't receive it.
1: No, I didn't have a phone.
0: Oh, okay.
1: I never had a mobile phone.
0: Oh, okay.
1: And I've got a landline.
0: Yeah, yeah.
1: So for this new system, they requested you to have a mobile so they could send the code for you to log into MyGov.
0: To MyGov, yeah. No, I see what you're, I see where you're at.
1: How ridiculous is that?
0: Yeah, I know.
1: You know, like I've been doing it for so long, yeah, and all of a sudden they go, nope, we're changing it, and you have to have a phone.
0: I know, Charlie. I know. It's changes of technology can affect older Australians a lot.
1: Oh, it's the shopping centre,
0: yep.
1: Westfield, to win prizes or be in their competitions, you have to have a phone for you to log in.
0: Yeah.
1: And, right. Like, is that discrimination or what?
0: Exactly. I agree. I think so. Hey, tell me, Charlie, all you right. Win here. Come on. Oleander is the official flower of which Japanese city?
1: I'm just going to go Tokyo.
0: Oh, no, it's not Tokyo, Charlie.
1: All right.
0: Thanks, mate. See ya. No, it's not Tokyo. Who's got the... Anne's got the right answer here. Who else is going to help us here? Lindsay from Woi Woi. G'day, Lindsay.
2: Yeah, hi.
0: Oleander's the official flower of which Japanese city?
2: Hokkaido?
0: Not Hokkaido, no. It's not Hokkaido. No, Dave from Tamworth. G'day, Dave.
3: Hello.
0: Hello, Dave.
3: How you going?
0: Not too bad. What do you reckon?
3: I actually rang up for the Every Rose Has Its Thorn song.
0: Oh,
3: and
0: yeah.
3: I hated that I knew the answer to that because it's such a corny song.
0: Oleander's the official flower of which Japanese city?
3: I'm going to Japan in October. We're taking the kids over.
0: Oh, good.
3: But well, I said Tokyo, but let's go where they drop the bomb. We'll go Hiroshima.
0: Correct. Yes, it was. It's Hiroshima because the oleander was the first flower to bloom after the atomic bomb, they say. So
3: there you go.
0: All right, very good, Dave. We'll put you on hold and get some answers and get some details from you. Dave, we'll get this magnet out to you. You are the winner of the magnet tonight. Good job. Who else? Not everyone did have this answer. A lot of people are saying Kyoto. Paul from North Fitzroy, no, not correct. Osaka, no, it wasn't Osaka, no, Grenville, that's not right. Jane from Homebush had the right answer. April in Collaroy said the previous caller was close. It is Hiroshima. Yes, was the first plant to grow after the atomic bomb. Nice work, everyone.
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0: Now, I do pledge to play Some Days There Ain't No Fish. Okie Carmichael. We've dusted it off. Dave's been under the Nightlife Lounge. He's dug it out. It was in a very old cardboard box where it's some great treasures lie. As you know, Dave will be digging something else out for the disc at the end of this week. But I will play that now. But issues of the day coming up. Plenty of things around. Time to have a chat too. What do you want to talk about? The Liberal Party wants to rebrand. Liberal frontbencher Melissa McIntosh is calling for a rebrand, but she's not getting much support. I wonder what you think about that. Also, apparently, Australians, although they think of themselves as broadly egalitarian, according to one of these surveys, I know, there are definite hierarchies when it comes to the jobs we think of as desirable when dating and those we don't. Apparently the most desirable is a doctor or a teacher. Really? Journalist or politician? No chance.

least desirable people to date are apparently dentists. The poor old fang doctors. What's wrong? I wonder about that. Do you remember that scene from, I'm trying to think, what was the scene about the fellow, the film about the dunnies, the portable dunnies, and he turns up at his brother's house. He's dressed in his dunny cleaning clothes and he's looked at with disgrace. Kenny, that's right, Kenny. Remember that? I wonder how he would go in the dating scene. The answer was in the movie, not that well. I wonder whether that's still the case. 1-300-800-222 is the number. You might have some thoughts about that. Plenty of people not happy with the government's, what they see as wishy-washy gambling law reform bill going before the parliament at the moment. I think it might have some problems in the Senate by the sound of it because the Greens aren't that keen on it. I wonder what you make of it. You might have some views on that too. We've got plenty of time to talk. 1-300-800-222 is the number. 1-300-800-222. Now my screen's gone blank and I can't do a thing. What's happened here? We can't do a thing here for some reason because the screen has disappeared on me. So anyway, give us a call. 1-300-800-222 is my number. Did anyone pass on the message to you last week that Pete of Wisconsin and Mornington Penn was listening to the challenge from Lake Titicaca? He wanted you to know, said Lois. No. All right. Dave, have you got any music out there in the Nightlife Lounge we could play while we fix this up?

0: Chicago, brilliant. Yeah, thank you. Great choice of songs. It's my text. I know, I agree. Love it. Love it. Thank you, Brandon Poor Douglas. I'm very glad you're familiar with There Ain't No Fish, which is played for on the ABC Queensland's Drive Fish Talk segment. Very good. I knew that'd be interested in quality. 1-300-800-222 is the number. Alrighty, issues of the day. I wonder what is on your mind. You might have some things that you would like to have a chat about as well. There's plenty of things on ours. Let's have a chat.
1: Issue of the day.
0: A couple of things around. Yes, Melissa McIntosh, the Liberal frontbencher, wants to rebrand the Liberals. Although she's not getting much support, Tony Abbott stating the Liberal Party would hardly be the Liberal Party if it weren't the Liberal Party, stating the bleeding obvious, I suppose. I wonder what you think about the whole idea of a rebrand. Angus Taylor probably thinks I was the rebrand. 1-300-800-222 is the number. A survey conducted by a firm called SOAC suggests that there are definite hierarchies when it comes to the jobs that we think of as desirable when dating and those that we don't. Doctors and teachers are the most desirable, apparently, if you're looking for someone to date. If you're a journalist or a politician, you've apparently got no chance. The least desirable are apparently dentists. My texter says, regarding fang bosuns, as in dentists. I know a few dentists, old to young. They're a strange lot. They all love the snow, they like luxury items, and they have no humour. There is one I know who's an exception. He smoked and drank and used the laughing gas like the Little Shop of Horrors. He's retired now. Yes. 1-300-800-222 is the number. Pete from Thrall. G'day, Pete. Line's free if you want to grab one. Hello, Peter.
2: How are you, Philip?
0: Yeah, good.
2: I went into the doctor's the other day and they said, oh, Peter, your Medicare card's out of date.
0: Oh, no.
2: Yeah. Went home and thought, oh, yeah, my God, I know how to do that.
0: Mm.
2: You know, it's a nightmare. They send you a code and you don't know whether they've sent it by email, messenger or messages or what.
0: They send the code to your phone, do they? Yeah.
2: Well, sometimes they send you an email or whatever.
0: Yeah.
2: However, I found a number on the back of the Medicare card, a 13 number.
0: Hmm.
2: And I rang them up. It was about a 20-minute wait, I suppose. And they came on the line and I said, my Medicare card's out of date. What do I do about it? And they said, oh, you go online. What does that mean? And then a couple more questions. And then I started to say, I've got 8 grandchildren, you know. And
0: yeah, so, Pete, you were really banging it on, in other words.
2: And I'm 93. and I still go to bowls. And they fix me up in no time at all. So there is a system. You've got to learn to work it.
0: You've got to bung it on. You've got to bung it on, Pete.
2: Yeah. Yeah.
0: So they fixed you up. They fixed you up on the spot. Okay.
2: Thanks, Philip.
0: Good on you. Show. Thanks, Peter. 1-300-800-222 is the number. If you'd like to grab a line, there are lines free. Daniel from the Caves in Queensland. G'day, Daniel.
3: Yeah, young.
0: Not bad.
3: Yeah, I actually think that there's a, you don't have to be educated to give an opinion. So, you know, if you're having dinner out there

0: is probably worth listening to than if you're sitting there with a psychiatrist that was just going off. But the waitress or the bartender would have a broad spectrum of knowing what was going on around the whole restaurant or the table. So, so that's my theory anyway. So.
1: Good on you, Daniel.
0: See you, man.
1: Appreciate it. Bye. Yes, I don't know. Maybe that's true. 1-300-800-222 is the number. If you'd like to call, are there hierarchies of occupations for people who are most desirable when you're looking for a date? Are there? According to this survey, doctors and teachers are at the top. Journalists and politicians are at the bottom, but not as far down as dentists, which are at the very end of it. I don't know. I wonder about that. 1-300-800-222 is the number. What do you think of Melissa McIntosh's idea for the Liberal Party's rebrand? She says the idea that the party should need, she says, to look to the future, and they need a rebrand. It's not a call that's been enthusiastically taken up. Tony Abbott says the Liberal Party would hardly be the Liberal Party if it weren't the Liberal Party. Is a rebrand and a rethink what the Liberals need, do you think? 1-300-800-222 or text us on 0467-922-702. You might have some other things you want to talk about as well. A lot of people wanting to talk about the social media ban for under-16s and why it's not working. Did you hear the chat I had with Peter Marks earlier, who says kids are basically using VPNs to get around it? Is it, I mean, look, people are, you know, sort of writing it off saying, oh, well, you know, there's only 85% of under-16s are still on it, so therefore it hasn't worked. But is it maybe a good first step? I think there's a lot of support for it. What do you think about it? Give us a call. Rita says, reality check for the libs. You can call yourselves whatever you like, but if it walks like a duck and sounds like a duck, probably is a duck. Rebrand away. Nothing will change. Yes, Brant wants to rebrand the Libs with a red hot iron, he says. Okay, Brant. 1-300-800-222 is the number. Julie says, Phil, opinions are like bums. Everyone's got one. Yeah, fair enough. Fair enough, Julie. Other people are being more robust about that particular body part, suggesting that everyone has one. Yes, are they all worth an airing, I suppose, is the question. You tell me. 1-300-800-222 is the number if you'd like. We've got a bit of time.
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1: And, as I say, a lot of people not happy with the government's ban on advertising, on gambling advertising at least. There are some changes which the government's legislation will affect, although it won't take effect immediately from 2028. There's to be no branding on jerseys or in stadiums. But after 8:30 at night, it's pretty much whatever goes in terms of what's allowed on television. The bans on gambling advertising on TV are not expected to do that much. They'll be limited to about 3 per hour during daytime TV. There'll be a ban on ads during live sports matches and a phase out of stadium and jersey branding, which some people say might make a difference. But after 8:30, as I say, they'll still be advertising. Will you ever notice a difference? I had a texter early in the night saying, you know, do you remember the time when we got rid of cigarette advertising and so on from around the grounds? And it seems like we've gone backwards. I wonder what you think. Libby in Adelaide says, my favourite dentist skit on TV is when Mr Bean accidentally injects and numbs the dentist. The dentist's got wobbly legs. Harry in the Bay says, yes, who's to decide whether or not a particular opinion deserves airing? Surely all opinions are equally valid. Yeah, maybe. Monica from the Hunter Valley. Hi, Mon.
4: Hey, Phil. Hello. And nurses, midwives and paramedics that are working tonight as well.
1: Hooray to them. If we could send out a rose to every one of them, we would.
4: when we nurses go out, when we're single and

0: we usually don't say we're a nurse.
1: Oh, no, why not?
0: For all the reasons.
1: Really?
0: Oh, well, just save the lottery. You don't want to hear about someone's grandmother's hemorrhoids and that sort of stuff.
1: Oh, I see.
0: So one night in Broken Hill, we'd had a busy week, all of us, and we went to this pub and there was a bunch of us girls. We didn't want to chat any blokes up. We just wanted to have a girls' night out. Anyway, there was a bunch of blokes at another table and obviously one of them had been dared to come over to our table.
1: Mm.
0: So he comes over and goes, oh, g'day, girls. How you going?
1: G'day, girls. How you going? Eh? Yeah.
0: And he said, what do you do? And to get rid of him, I said, oh, I'm a mortician. I'm a funeral director. Well...
1: Yeah.
0: He got that excited, he nearly jumped in my lap. And we're thinking, what's going on? And he says, oh, do you know such and such? And do you know such and such from Cobar? And of course, I had a few. I'm going, yeah, mate of mine. That's what. This guy was a mortician.
1: Oh, no.
0: What are the chances?
1: You're joking.
0: He thought he'd met his love of his life.
1: Love of his life. Here's this
0: Broken Hill.
1: Here's this gorgeous woman and she's a mortician.
0: What are your chances of saying you're a mortician to a mortician? Anyway.
1: That's my story. Did he go anywhere, Monica?
0: Oh, no, we had to get rid of him and bugger him off. Anyway, just thought I'd tell that.
1: Good on you, Mon. Thanks for that.
0: No,
1: see you. Bye-bye. That's funny. 1-300-800-222 is the number. Phil, that Chicago song should be Trevor's farewell song. Thanks for the memories and the laughs, Trev. Yes, fair enough too. Juliet from Nubina in Tassie says, maybe the Libs need to bring back Amanda Vanstone. Who's going on her views, doing the rounds at the moment on podcasts, etc. She's quite robust, isn't she? Chris from the Sunshine Coast. G'day, Chris.
2: Phil, sad to see you go, mate.
1: I'm not going anywhere.
2: Sorry, I just thought I'd throw it in there.
1: I know. No. You know what? I'm going to spend the next – until Trevor leaves, I'm going to spend the next 3 weeks doing this.
2: Terrible rumour. About the rebranding, the member is actually the Member of Parliament on the Gold Coast, I believe. I was down there visiting my father-in-law and there was a letter written out about something completely different. But anyway – I did see Miss Amanda Vanstone on the radio or on the TV. I thought she's marvellous. What really worries me is they've gone back to the future, obviously, with the former Prime Minister, Tony Abbott.
1: Mm.
2: He just did a speech in England, in Britain, I think it was England, and he's come back and he's tabled or he's put it out on Sky or whatever he does, and it's about... It's a colour thing now. He said that because of our multiculturalism, basically we're browning the society, which is a horrible thing to say. He's criticising non-Judea Christian religions, saying we're trying to not dumb it down, but water it down, so to speak. And I'm a born and bred Catholic, a Christian. I have friends that are Sikhs, that are Muslims, Buddhists, and, you know, they are good people. Why can't we be a multicultural society? I have a fear that the Liberal Party is going to go further to the right, which Amanda Vanstone argued against from what I saw her, marvellous. And here we go. They're going to try and out Nation One Nation, which I think is just so bad. We can't go back to the future. I've seen some people talk about, I can't remember which Liberal it was on one of them, how it was, I think it was Menzies who did away with the White Australia policy. Malcolm Fraser did something very multiculturalism. And they listed all the things that the Liberal Party had done to bring us into this society that we are. And of course, the Labor Party's had its multiculturalism as well at the forefront. And here we go talking about a Judeo-Christian society. I'm very disappointed.
1: Yeah, it's a funny sort of thing because it's not as though, I mean, the funny idea about some of this is as if there is a choice about what we do anyway. I mean, like, you know, I think the people have remarked that Australia. You know, it is a multicultural society. Has been forever. is true. I mean, it's not as though we're suddenly making a decision one way or the other now, is it? No.
2: No. Well, we had the I think Bob Catter even spoke about his family. They come out, and I'm not trying to be blasé. I think they were like the camel drivers from Lebanon or somewhere.
1: Well, Bob Catter's got Lebanese heritage. That's right.
2: Yeah, Lebanese. Yeah, and that goes back decades and decades. I think his son, who's a politician in Queensland, he's third generation. So there's Bob Catter Senior, Bob Catter Junior, and now we've got Robbie Catter. I grew up, knowing that there's so many different cultures that we can adopt so much, and here we are talking in 2026 about a Judeo-Christian society. I thought maybe 1926.
1: Well, we're a secular country. We,
2: of course,
1: people have different faiths. And it is true that we've inherited a lot of institutions from Britain, et cetera, and I think we've been well served by them, particularly, our legal system. I think has been a bulwark of freedom for most of us. Not everyone.
2: Without trying to end on a very controversial note with religion, a medical person said to me recently, who was non-religious, and many people in society are non-religious, he said, when it comes to religion, my old book is better than your old book, so let's go to war. And I thought, my old storybook. And I thought, that might upset a few people. Please hang in for few more years. We don't want you to go.
1: No, I'm not going anywhere.
2: I'm not going anywhere. And I hope Trevor has another career or a change of life that he enjoys.
1: Good on you, Chris.
2: All the best.
1: On you, mate. Thank you. Thank you for that. Bye-bye. I think there's a lot of sense there. What do you think about that? 1-300-800-222. Why do Tony Abbott and Bridget McKenzie go over to England and say things they wouldn't dare to say here, says my texter. That's true. They made speeches over there that they would not make in Australia. I think that's true. Tom from Tumut. G'day, Tom.
3: Oh, well, the way the political scene's going, they seem to be leaning to the far right, so maybe they should just get a bundle of sticks and bind it together and put an axe in the middle.
1: Yes, you're thinking of the imagery. All right, fair enough, Tom. Yeah, go on.
3: Oh, that's really all I can say. It's a bit bewildering for me.
1: Yes. Yes. Yeah, no, I think it is. Thank you. I think it is bewildering for a lot of people. 1-300-800-222 is the number. Phil, the Indonesian national motto is unity through diversity. We've got a lot to learn. Well, I would have thought that in Australia that's pretty much the kind of view that most people would have had. Do you think or not? Maybe not. Owen says the Liberal Party will probably be referred to in the past tense after the next federal election, the Victorian branch, by November, maybe. Bridget McKenzie's speech about defunding universities that wanted to teach certain, taught certain things was a worry, says my texter. Yeah, it was interesting. Bob Catter threatened a Decca journo when asked about his Lebanese heritage. He did. He did try to thump somebody, remember? I think that has got that had a lot to do, actually, with Bob Catter's own family situation and his great reverence and love for his mother, too. I think that was a lot of it was tied up with that. Line 3, when you grab one, 1-300-800-222 is the number. Norm from Inglewood said, seriously, Tony Abbott, he and others created and orchestrated the Liberal failure. Angus Taylor and his colleagues have inherited this public perception that amounts to total mistrust. Angus and his parliamentary members need to have the intestinal fortitude to tell Tony and all the other old troublemakers to pay off, says Norm from Inglewood. Not using your term there, Norm, but I guess we get your point of view. gutless. It seems to me lobbyists have too much sway over what the government says, says Joy of Logan. Opinions are simply individual prejudices, it seems to me. By the way, she says police would be the worst partners. Ah, well, that depends, I suppose, on what's your point of view. Isn't it? Karen says on Charlie's show on 774 tonight they were suggesting names. Someone said it should be renamed the Fight Club. Yeah, fair enough. Shane in Elmore Vale says, Phil, as long as we stick to the People's Front of Judea as our representatives, not the Judean People's Front. Yeah. Wendy, Melissa McIntosh needs to examine why she's in the Liberal Party, because it's based on the philosophy of liberalism as first outlined by John Stuart Mill, so you couldn't change the name of the party. And what are the Liberal members who pre-selected her are thinking? Yes. It was called the Liberal Party after the conference, wasn't it, in Albury, where Robert Menzies got together all the non-Labor parties and they decided to form the Liberal Party out of the what was effectively the ruins of the old United Australia Party, which had been in the government prior to the outbreak of the Second World War. Bruce is a good example of a wonderful example of a diverse Australia is Gardening Australia and the ABC, a group of people from different backgrounds getting on with life in a respectful way and creating something good. Yep, fair enough. Peter from Rolling Stone. G'day, Peter.
4: Yes, good morning.
1: Morning.
4: Just an observation. My thoughts are when we think of the post-war migrants that came out, the $10 Poms as well, and then even the Vietnamese refugees, those people were grateful to be able to come to Australia. Mm. And so I feel that they were very careful just to fit in and not attract attention and sort of do their best. And we've certainly benefited from that. And yet recently, and I won't name different people, but it appears the people that come in now are sort of somewhat entitled and think they deserve to be able to do this, that, and a few other things. So that's where I'm not sort of blaming, but this just seems to be a real contrast between the early immigrants and what we're a percentage of the people that we're receiving these days.
1: Well, what are you actually saying here, though? Because for example, Chinese people have been here forever. Chinese people have always worn traditional Chinese dress from earliest times, speaking Chinese at home and so on. Are you specifically referring to a particular group? Hello, Peter.
4: Accommodate them.
1: Oh, sorry. Sorry, Peter, you've disappeared there for a second. Start again.
4: Yeah, it's just it gives the impression that they expect us to change to suit them rather than trying to find a happy medium.
1: Hmm.
4: Just a thought from the big picture, as I said.
1: Hmm. Yeah, all right. Thank you, Peter. People seem reluctant to say what they're actually referring to in this instance. Barry from Tennant Creek. G'day, Barry.
5: G'day, mate. I don't see any Chinese gangs running around with the machetes hacking up people in Melbourne.
1: Oh, you mean the crime gangs in Melbourne? Yeah, no, it's terrible.
5: Well, it's a certain group, isn't it? The Sudanese hacking up people.
1: Young blokes from that community, yeah.
5: And the Chinese have done wonderful things for the country.
1: Mm.
5: And I don't believe Pauline has any problem with the Chinese. They assimilate. Yes, they speak Chinese at home, and good on them.
1: Mm-hmm.
5: And guess what? We love eating Chinese food.
1: We do.
5: Now, why is the ABC so rabidly leftist? Now, the reason I say this is...
1: Yeah, go on.
5: Oh, okay.
1: What you mean you think it is?
5: Well, let's go one for one.
1: Mm-hmm.
5: I'll name a rabid leftist on the ABC and you name one rabid rightist on the ABC. I'll say Fran Kelly is a rabid leftist.
1: Yeah, I know, but...
5: Now, come on.
1: But that's a matter of...
5: Now,
1: I'm just saying, Barry, that's your opinion. I mean...
5: Okay. Well,
1: and you're entitled to that.
5: In your opinion, who's a rabid rightist?
1: Well, I don't go around thinking like that.
5: No, because there is none, and that's the problem. Right.
1: But I'm glad you're here listening to us, Barry.
5: Oh, of course. Somebody's got to keep the bastards honest.
1: and if it's not Barry from Tennant Creek, who's it going to be? Exactly.
5: No, but in all seriousness, mate, come on.
1: Yeah, my point is, if you go around in the world thinking, putting labels on everybody, then...
5: No, we're being realists right now. I'm saying Fran Kelly is a rabid communist. And she's...
1: Hang on, she's now a communist. Staff. Okay, right.
5: Okay, now you name one rabid right-wing person that works for the ABC.
1: Can you
5: name anybody that...
1: Well, you're into naming people, Barry. Who do you want to name? Who's the right-winger?
5: There is none. That's the problem.
1: Oh, okay.
5: That's the problem. Mm. You only have rabid Marxist-Leninist communists in the ABC, and you don't have any right wing to balance the system.
1: You'll be in danger of being purged here, Barry. The way you're talking.
5: Purged by you, or purged by
1: all the communists who are running the joint, Barry.
5: Yeah, no. Well, that's what I mean. Come on.
1: If you run around sticking labels on people, then matters of opinion.
5: You're evading the question. I'm telling you, I've named the rabid communist on the ABC. You name one rabid right winger on the ABC.
1: All right, Barry. All right, mate. Thank you. I think we understand where you're coming from. All righty. Thank you. We've got to get out of here. I've got to talk to Trevor about why he's leaving too. We've got to get Hoagie on the end of the line.

0: Just the way it is, Hoogie Carmichael. Trev.
1: Oi.
0: Was there something I said?
1: No, I was interested in what a coincidence that we're retiring at the same time.
0: Oh, stop it. No, but was there something I said? You didn't have to leave like that. I mean, like, I'll take it back, Trev. Don't leave.
1: No. You hurt me.
0: Oh, no.
1: You hurt me. And I thought, well, that's it. I'm out.
0: God. Is there any... I can't bring it... I can't... but Trev.
1: No, it's done. Hey, Trev,
0: can I have a first go at your locker?
1: You may.
0: You're going to get a lot of this. Hey, when are you off? Next couple of weeks?
1: At the end of this month will be my last broadcast, but we're doing an outside broadcast, which is fun because we never get the opportunity to do that very often.
0: Hey, that'll be good fun.
1: So that'll be great.
0: We got a lot of time. We got a lot of time to talk about it now and then.
1: Bang on for a month.
0: I'm going to dribble you out.
1: I will point out that...
0: I'm going to do you slowly, as Keating said.
1: I just want to underline this, that Phil isn't retiring.
0: No,
1: okay?
0: Phil is not retiring.
1: It's not Phil.
0: Phil is not retiring. He's going nowhere.
2: When news breaks...
3: An officer fired a gun, striking the man in the arm and torso.
2: When you need the details...
4: Police will be able to scan people for weapons at major entertainment venues using handheld metal detectors.
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6: ABC News with David Rollins. Family and friends of a missing Western Australian man believed to be travelling in Mexico are appealing for help to find him. In social media posts, the family of 35-year-old Jesse Bruziza says he's not been heard from since June the 3rd, with his last known location in Cancun. In a statement, the Department of Foreign Affairs and Trade says it is providing consular assistance to the family of a missing Australian reported missing in Mexico. Interpol has also joined the search and has issued a yellow notice for Mr. Bruziza. Federal Labor MP Josh Byrne says all methods aiming to curb online hate speech and improve safety for all members of society must be considered. It follows calls for a Jewish security group in New South Wales to be armed from prominent Jewish businessman Stephen Lowy, who claimed that less people would have died during last year's Bondi terrorist attack if they were. New South Wales Premier Chris Minns says he will consider it, but some policing experts have rejected the suggestion. Mr. Byrne says that nothing can be ruled out just yet.
7: Should they be safe to be able to participate freely in Australian society? Absolutely. And unfortunately, the evidence and the assessment of when people bring weapons like what we saw in Bondi, it can't just be met with defiance. It needs to be met with adequate security protections for people to participate.
6: Education Minister Jason Clare has revealed that the Victorian Childcare Service, which has had its federal funding cut, was found to have seriously breached safety standards. Laugh and Learn Family Daycare Education and Training has become the first provider to lose Commonwealth funding after Labor passed reforms last year, allowing it to stop providing federal support to centres that don't meet national safety and quality standards. Mr. Clare says several safety hazards were found at the Victorian provider's two locations in the Melbourne suburb of Craigieburn.
8: Some of the sorts of things that the state regulators found, hazardous materials including bleach, paint and rat sack bait accessible to children in various rooms, a freestanding chest freezer on a veranda with no child safety lock.
6: A leading disability organisation has slammed Uber for charging passengers using its assistance ride-sharing service, saying people with disabilities shouldn't be paying a premium for genuinely needing support. More on this from National Disability Affairs reporter Naz Campanella.
9: Guide Dogs Australia has described the $5 increase to Uber Assist trips introduced in late May as a disability tax. Uber has defended the increased pricing, saying the decision was made after extensive consultation with a range of stakeholders, including accessibility experts. It says the additional $5 goes directly to the drivers and will improve the reliability of the service and reduce wait times for passengers. Uber Assist is a service where drivers can provide support to help passengers in and out of vehicles and to store mobility devices. The company has come under fire in recent years from passengers who say drivers refuse to pick them up if they travelled with a guide dog.
6: UK Prime Minister Keir Starmer says his new defence plan, aimed at achieving peace through deterrence, will expand the defence budget by nearly $29 billion. The long-delayed spending plan has been criticised by the opposition as insufficient and overdue. Sir Keir says the new plan will ensure that the UK is ready to face rising aggression head-on.

0: We want our people to be able to live in a world defined by peace and the rule of law. But the paradox of peace is that when the world is arming and aggression is rising, the best way to avoid war is to prepare for it, to have the strength to make your adversaries think again before they act.
1: Authorities in Monaco have launched an investigation into a bomb attack that's injured three people. The BBC's Hugh Schofield reports.
2: CCTV footage shows the suspect leaving the scene on foot and crossing into France, where there's now a major police effort to trace him. The apparent target of the attack is a Ukrainian millionaire called Vadim Emolyev, who's been living in Monaco. Emolyev, who now has Cypriot nationality, made his fortune in the city of Dnipro in eastern Ukraine. He also has big interests in the wine and spirits business in Russian-annexed Crimea, and since 2023 has been the subject of sanctions imposed by the government in Kyiv.
1: In sport, West Coast Eagle Jamie Cripps has played his last AFL match, calling time after 16 seasons. He began his career at St Kilda before requesting a trade to West Coast, where he played 261 games, including the 2018 Premiership win over Collingwood.
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6: Are there any winners in the cost of living crisis? What's causing the algal bloom?
7: Questions. 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
9: Good morning, time. 6 minutes past midnight in WA, 24 minutes to 2 in South Australia and also in the Northern Territory. We're going to talk about whales in just a little while. There have been some whales spotted. And so we wanted to ask you whether or not you've actually seen whales, if you've actually been out in the water when there are whales. I know that there restrictions on how close that you can get to whales and what you're allowed to do. But have you been out whale spotting in a boat where you're allowed to do that? And what was it like? Are you in one of those positions where you can see whales offshore, which I have never done? But, geez, it'd be good. Anyway, so if you want to come along and play, though, because we've still got five questions to answer, of which there is a theme involved. And if you want to have a go on that, you text through this theme on 0437 774 774. If you want to play and answer any one of the questions that are sitting right here in front of me at this particular point in time, then you ring 1300 800 222 or you can text on 0437 774 774. That's what you got to do. Have a listen to this song, which will definitely give you a clue as to what the theme is. Either in the name of the song or it could be in the name of the people performing the actual song itself. So if you want to have a go, 1300 800 222. Thank you to everyone who's sending in very kind texts about retirement. Still here for another month, and we will have an outside broadcast that is going to be from the Melbourne Museum on the day before my last broadcast. So looking forward to that. I'll give you information about how you can become involved in that outside broadcast as well, if you're in Melbourne. And we're also doing a giveaway thing by which, if you're from another state, then we're going to help you come across to the broadcast, by which there'll be a voucher that will assist you in a very big way in flights and accommodation. So you'll find out about that a little bit later on in the program. You can join us 1300 800 222. Text us on 0437 774 774. Listen to this song. Tell us the name of the artists, shall we say, performing this song, and then it all begins.

0: The song is One Love, but who's performing the song? We don't want the single person. We want all of them. That's what we're looking for. Hello, Donald.
1: Hello, Trevor. How are you?
0: Oh, pretty good.
1: How about yourself? Feeling the sweat has gone off your brow. You've made the leap.
0: Yes.
1: The media events of the last few decades, that the Beatles breaks up, Whitlam government gets dismissed, and Trevor Chappell retires. You certainly set social media alive.
0: Mate, I was terrified. I'm so glad that I've actually done all of that.
1: Just tell everybody you're finally going on your gap years.
0: I was shaking when I had to read all of those things. It was awful. Now, Donald, tell me the name of the band performing that song.
1: Well, it was Bob Marley and the Wailers.
0: It is. It's Bob Marley and the Wailers.
1: Why did the whale cross the ocean?
0: Why?
1: To get to the other tide.
0: Oh, lovely.
1: There you go, nice little one.
0: I do like a little play on words.
1: I heard that when you were talking to Phil just before you started, you did sound relieved.
0: The thing is that if I was going to make it, like, how can I explain this? If it was from, I think I said this before, that if it was a decision from the heart, then I would never leave. And it isn't because I don't love doing the job either. It's just that over a period of time, the travel gets a lot and the hours do a little bit, but I don't mind being awake. But, you know, I think that everybody finds a time that they feel that they also need to move on. There are plenty of other people that would be able to do this job very, very well. And sometimes it's also good for a new voice and for a change.
1: Did you get the okay from Kath? Because she's now got to put up with you 24/7.
0: Well, there is that. Although we'll probably see a little bit more of each other, which would be nice too.
1: Well, and of the same time zone. Yes. She's on daylight hours and you're on midnight hours.
0: That's very true.
1: Speaking of moving on, what questions have we got today?
0: What we have today, we have a why question, a where question, a who question, a what question, and an after question.
1: After
0: overthrowing the Titans with his brothers Jupiter and Pluto, who claimed the seas as his sovereign domain?
1: It would be Poseidon.
0: No.
1: Oh, okay.
0: It's the other one.
1: I had a silly answer because you said Pluto. There's another person that works with Pluto a lot, but I didn't think he was the person that would have done it.
0: Were you going to say Mickey?
1: Yes, I was going to say
0: Mickey. Right. Nice answer, though.
1: Good on you, Trev.
0: Bye, good mate. On you, catch you. 1-300-800-222, text 0437-774-774. Hey, Trevor.
2: Hey, Trevor. I want to break free.
0: But I was wondering how many breakup songs there are. It feels a little bit like that, like breaking up with somebody. It feels a bit weird like that.
2: And the previous call, I forgot to mention, among the highlights, Underarm Bowling.
0: I know, but it was, and me being accused of that for such a long time. Now, the question is, after overthrowing the Titans with his brothers Jupiter and Pluto, who claimed the seas as his sovereign domain?
2: I think you're talking Roman, not Greek. So I'll make Poseidon into Neptune.
0: It is. It's Neptune that did it. Very good. It's a very similar story the other way around too.
2: Yeah.
0: So Neptune, it is. Very good. Or the one that holds the trident or the fork thing.
2: Yeah.
0: Does Poseidon hold a fork thing as well?
2: Yep.
0: Ah. They're so closely related.
2: Same dude, basically, just different versions.
0: Mind you, shouldn't really say a fork thing, should we? Should say a trident.
2: Yeah.
0: More accurate. We have a why question, a where question, a who question, and a what question.
2: Hey, could you reel those off again, please?
0: Yep, we have a why, a where, a who, and a what.
2: Try a where.
0: Where is it we lived beneath the waves when we sailed onto the sun and we found a sea of green?
2: You're one of your favourite songs, I believe. In the Hills. submarine.
0: It was. It was in a yellow submarine. Oh, good on you. But the person hasn't sent a text in, a name on it. You've sent, at 2:14, you sent the theme in beautifully, but you haven't put a name on it. So if you don't put a name on it, then I can't say to you choose a song because we don't know who you are. So if you send a text in with the theme at 2:14, put your name on it and we'll get it all together. Yes, it was in a yellow submarine. Isn't that a boring song?
2: Oh, it was quite those quirky, original things in its day, but, you know,
0: Oh, it's boring.
2: Any great group has its spots that don't age well.
0: Yeah, boring, I think.
2: All right.
0: Beatles have done some very good songs. It's just that I listened to that song when I was writing the quiz because I was going to use a lyric from it, but it was just a really boring song. Anyway, we'll have a vote whether or not we should play it. If you'd like me to play Yellow Submarine, text yes. If you wouldn't like me to, text no.
2: Or you could play the Barmy Army's adaptation about a convict colony.
0: Oh, true too. So, yes, Yellow Submarine, that's where they live beneath the waves. We have a why question, a who question, and a what question.
2: Why?
0: Tell me why. Why? Why does Ursula... Why is the snippet. I thought you said the what question.
2: It's a conspiracy to get rid of me.
0: No, it's not a conspiracy. I thought you said the what question. It's the why question, which is this. I'll play it for you again. What song's that from?
2: Why do fools fall in love?
0: Why do fools... No, it's not.
2: No.
0: Hey, someone sent a text saying Poseidon is Neptune. But no, they're different, aren't they?
2: Well, they're the Greek and Roman versions of the same thing.
0: Yeah, so of the same thing, but they're not the same.
2: Oh. Yeah, so is it? Julius Caesar isn't Socrates, but...
0: Yeah. Yeah. Now I'll get confused. But thank you, Trev. So now they're different. If they're different gods from different groups, from the Romans or the Greeks, then you'd think so. Oh, it's thanks, Maddie, who just told me they're considered largely to be the same mythological figure. Nah, nah, nah. Kane said, "Get out, you're boring." It's just a bore. I'm not saying the Beatles are boring. Plenty of other bands have done boring songs as well. I'm just saying that song is boring. Someone said boring but good for Ringo. No, yes, yes, good. No, you can't vote good. You just go yes or no. Yes, yes, yes, yes, yes, John. You can't go yes, yes, yes, yes, yes. Definitely not Yellow Submarine. Would like to hear Eye in the Sky by Alan Parsons Project. Yeah, but you don't just get to choose another song, Craig. Hello, Robin.
3: Hello, Trevor.
0: Robin, yes or no to playing Yellow Submarine?
3: Yes.
0: Okay. You know I'm going to be really peeved if I lose, Robin.
3: Yeah. Just before we go on, can I just say I was away from Melbourne for 50 years and I came back about 10 years ago and you were the only thing that kept me sane when I first came back because I'd forgotten, I grew up in Melbourne, but I'd sort of lost the Melbourne vibe living in the NT and Queensland and I still don't get AFL football. Go the Melbourne Storm.
0: Good on you.
3: Yeah.
0: Poseidon was a Greek god of the ocean from the very beginning. Conversely, Neptune was originally an ancient Roman god of fresh water, springs and streams. That's interesting. Now, Robin, the difficult thing is this, that this is the little snippet and we need you to tell you the name of the song it's from.
3: No idea. But I'll ring back about the whales.
0: Good on you. Thank you, Robin.
3: Thank you. Bye-bye.
0: Bye-bye. Same gods, different country. No for me. Yes, my partner, Michael, who loves Ringo, says Shazzy. So we've got a no and a yes. Well, you've just crossed each other out. Trevor from Surfers, yes. No, submarine, says Sally. No, says Aaron. No, says Faye from you. I'm not going to be able to add them all up. You'll have to trust me. Maddie says the vibe is yes. Well, I'm going to add them up and I might come up with no. Hello, Trev.
4: Hello, Trev.
0: That doesn't mean I hate the Beatles.
4: If it's not yet, there's Beatles songs that I don't like, but I'll still pay them a respect that other people like, particularly the writers. They probably spent, a few minutes writing it.
0: That's especially that song.
4: I think Yellow Submarine, Octopus's Garden are very good songs for kids.
0: Oh, it was
4: terrific. And the movie is fun, and the movie's got a great version of Nowhere Man in it. Now, the album, there's really good songs on side one. Side two is the something orchestra, basically the orchestral soundtrack.
0: I've never listened to it.
4: Remember the name of the producer, but don't listen to side two. But side one's a fine Beatles album.
0: It's a trippy movie.
4: Well, of course, it was made, while they were taking lots of Panadol.
0: And they were trippy, trippy. Now, this is it, Trev. I think you're just trying to avoid telling me the name of the song.
4: The word is obfuscate. Yes.
0: Thank you. Have a listen. What song's that from?
4: I've heard it a few times and I can't think. Is it that Tumba Rumba?
0: No, is that a band? Or a song?
4: We get knocked down, we get up again.
0: That's not what it is.
4: Tumba Rumba, Tumba Rumba, Umba Bumba or something.
0: Tumba Rumba Bumba, no, it's not it.
4: And I got a song for your farewell.
0: Yeah.
4: Clever Trevor, knock me down with a feather.
0: Clever Trevor.
4: Trevor, yes.
0: Thank you, Trev. Probably won't be. I think I've already worked out what song I'm going to, my farewell song. Are you allowed to have a farewell song? I think I've worked that out. I wonder if anyone can guess what it'll be. I'm not going to tell you if you've worked it out anyway. Hello, Wendy.
5: Hello.
0: Hey. Yes, Wendy.
5: That's only 3 bars.
0: Yeah, well, that'll do. It's generous getting that. Actually, it's only 3 notes. Let's listen. Yeah, it's only 3 notes. Not 3 bars, 3 notes.
5: Yeah, that's somebody's learning to play the drums by the guitar by the sounds of it.
0: Have a listen again.
5: Yeah. Yeah, 3 notes.
0: Yeah, that's enough.
5: Well, there's a lot of songs out there,
0: Oh, there's a lot of songs. We've played songs on occasions when we've had a little snippet that's only been 1 note.
5: Yeah, well, if you get the right person, they'll probably recognise those notes. But no, I don't recognise those notes.
0: Thank you anyway. Could you play Octopus's Garden by the Beatles? Is that the person that worked out the theme? Let me see if it's the person that worked out the theme. You do know that we've got track of your numbers and that you can't be sneaky in with that sort of stuff. How about Rage Against the Machine, Killing in the Name Of? Oh, love that song. I've played Killing in the Name Of once on the overnights before. Probably will never play it again. Matthew, I think that is probably one of the strongest, most powerful protest songs that I've ever heard, Killing in the Name Of. It's a terrific song. I'm not going to play it, but it's a terrific song. Hello, Bo.
6: G'day, Trev.
0: Do you like Killing in the Name Of?
6: I love it, and I was just thinking that should be your get. Say, make that your goodbye song.
0: Make it the goodbye song. And just, as you would just wave, going out playing Killing in the Name Of.
6: Get to the management.
0: Isn't it a great song? I don't think there's any. I just think it's the most powerful song that I've ever heard.
6: It is very in your face with a good message.
0: Oh, it's a wild song. I'm not going to suggest to people to listen to it because, especially at this time of the morning. Now, hey, listen to this, Bo. It's gone very quiet on your end.
6: Yeah, there's a reason for that. Do you know how bad that sounds through the Bluetooth?
0: It would be shocking. I can imagine it would be very distorted.
6: Oh, yeah. Just quickly, by the way, the Neptune Poseidon thing.
0: Yeah.
6: The Romans basically based all their gods on the Greek ones.
0: Yeah.
6: And only the names were changed to protect the innocent.
0: Yes, well done. And could we add that no gods were hurt in the process of making or creating them?
6: Yeah, I tell you what, look at Greek mythology and have a look at how many gods were hurt.
0: True. Someone sent a text, but I'll change it. It says, don't be a sook. What are they going to do, sack you? This is card to play killing
6: exactly.
0: In the name of.
6: Yes, do it.
0: Good on you, bye. I'm presuming you don't know what that is.
6: No, but I'd much rather you play that than Yellow Submarine. It's a big joke.
0: Do you reckon I should make that the choice? Text through either killing in the name of or yelling Yellow Submarine.
6: Yeah, definitely. The only song more boring than Yellow Submarine was Number 9.
0: Number 9. Oh, don't say that because Rod might be listening.
6: All right, I'll sign off with, I just want to say, Trev, from all us steering wheel attendants overnights, thank you for being a friendly voice and good company on the road.
0: Good on you. Thanks, bro. I'm sure I'm going to talk to you before in the next couple of weeks.
6: Quite possible, yeah.
0: Good on you, mate. Thank you. 1-300-800-222 on text 043. No, it's not the long and winding road that I'm going to have as my farewell song. I might not even have a farewell song. Hello, Helen.
7: Good morning, Trevor. Happy retirement. You'll be able to play lots of scopa.
0: I will play. Is it pronounced it scopa or scopa?
7: I'm not sure. Your way sounds more Italian.
0: Yes, it doesn't. If people are wondering what it is, it's an Italian card game. Finn taught me, which is really, really good. So I will play a little bit more.
7: Excellent. You'll enjoy it.
0: Hey.
7: Thanks for playing Bob Marley earlier. I've got a sarong on with a big picture of Bob Marley, and on the top it says One Love, and at the bottom it says Bob Marley.
0: What a great sarong.
7: Yeah, it's my favourite sarong.
0: Did you get it from one of those Rasta shops in Bali?
7: No, on the internet.
0: Ah, excellent. Because there's heaps of Rasta shops in Bali. And also in Thailand, there's heaps of Rasta shops as well.
7: Wow, I had a Rasta hat, but my son hid it on me.
0: Why? What did he do that for?
7: I think he was worried I'd wear it.
0: But isn't the joy in life, Helen, embarrassing your children?
7: Especially when they're teenagers.
0: Finn used to hate it when I'd go and pick him up from school wearing a singlet because he thought I looked like too much like a big bogan. And so he hated it when I wore a singlet to pick him up. Now, Helen, have a listen to this. Do you know what song it could be from?
7: Oh, what is it? I had it before. You give me love, love.
0: Nah, it's not it.
7: All right. Oh, well.
0: I'll talk to you soon, I hope, Helen.
7: Yes, Trevor. Thank you very much.
0: No worries. Bye-bye. Yes. awful lot of people are now bidding for killing in the name of that we play instead of Yellow Submarine. No, I don't think so. Be good, but probably don't think so. And I'm not a sook either. Hello, Erin.
8: Good day, Trevor. How are you?
0: I'm well, thank you.
8: Wonderful. But, you know, you'll do what they tell you.
0: Hey, what, via text?
8: Yeah.
0: Right, so you're saying if they say that I should play Yellow Submarine instead of Rage Against the Machine, that I'll play Yellow Submarine?
8: No, not really, no.
0: Would you like Rage Against the Machine or Yellow Submarine?
8: Rage Against the Machine for sure.
0: So you see, there's an awful lot of people that when I played it once, and it was a while ago, and the text response was really good.
8: Oh, it's such a great song.
0: It's a terrific song. Now, anyway,
8: hey, you're out of control.
0: Who's out of control?
8: You are.
0: Well, I'm out of control. I'm, well, a little bit out of control. Hey, listen, have a listen to this. There you go. What song's that from?
9: No idea.
0: Ah. Thanks anyway, Aaron.
9: Thanks, Trevor.
0: Toodaloo. Yeah, no, the farewell song isn't going to be Take This Job and Shove It. Thank you, Steve-O. I do know the song, but I don't think it would be that. The person that sent, is anyone, hey, Maddie, is the person that sent the text in with the theme at 2:14, have they sent a song in? If not, I'll have to give it to somebody else because there's plenty of other people worked out the theme now. Yep, dip, do. There's Grant. Hello, Grant.
10: TC, Erin just gave you, you didn't get it, but she gave you a part of the call and response to our ATM when she said, you, they do what you want to. There's a bit in the song when it goes there. If you go back and listen to the words. So it's very hard for you to know everything, but it is in that song itself. So.
0: Sorry, just remind me.
10: Yeah, she said to you when she asked, she said that they'll do it, they tell you, and that's if you listen to the lyrics in RTM, filling in the name of, there's a bit there towards the end.
0: And he says that over and over again. It's a really, actually starts the song with that as well, doesn't he?
10: I think that might well do. Very, very funny. I won't give the whole story, but there was a little two-year-old. I went to a gig, a really good gig on Saturday, and this two-year-old, just as soon as his parents put him down on the ground, he was doing this thing where his body just started rhythming to the live band that was playing, sort of the equivalent of, say, the Meanies Down Your Way, and it was everything that was good, and he was like, but he was bug-eyed looking at the everything, just taking in and just voluntary swaying from side to side, step to step, but then, and it was great, but then it came over to that, the house music at RTM, killing him the name. And I jokingly turned around at all the other 21-year-olds and 30, went, are you watching? He's just going to absolutely rip up this floor now. And he just laughed at that. And then towards the end, I said to his mum, oh, no, I didn't teach him. I wasn't going to teach him the lyrics or get into the character. And she's going, I know, as soon as I heard it, I was horrified.
0: No.
10: It was one of those just absolutely cute moments. Just when that came, I was like, whoa, okay.
0: Someone said Rage Against the Yellow Submarine.
10: That's good. That's even better. Very, very, another real quick thing for you, if you were to do a farewell song, back when for the Illawarra listeners and also New South Wales regional listeners, Benita Brown.

0: bit of that tune. But when I've been on hearing it on the phone, I'm like, no, it's nowhere near it. But I thought, no, we just got to stick.
1: Definitely is. And, you know, because I thought I was going to have to do this. But it's not.
0: Yeah, no, now I worked it out. So, yeah, okay.
1: Well done. Very well done. Now, so we've sorted that one out, thank goodness. So Rock Lobster it is. We have a where, a who, and a what.
0: I'm going to go what, only because I know that the first word is Ursula, because you mentioned it earlier.
1: Oh, did I?
0: You did that because someone wrote in, and you thought they said why, which was the snippet.
1: But oh, that's right.
0: So remember you. I mean, so I've been mentally storing that. It's not going to help me, but it's like, okay, at least I know one word he's going to ask me.
1: Do you know, the thing is, thank goodness I just didn't give the whole thing. So the question is, what does Ursula offer Ariel in exchange for her singing voice?
0: Okay, I have no idea, but just as a joke, that's often Pam's thing. He actually often used to give the answers away when people weren't even paying attention. Then he got away with it for about three or four people before someone picked it up.
1: I'm glad it wasn't just me, or it isn't just me.
0: Mate, we're all human. Now, what did Ursula give what?
1: So what does Ursula offer Ariel in exchange for her singing voice?
0: Oh, I don't know. This sounds like some too modern thing, Disney kids song. I did something about one of those things, Ariel, I think. No, I have no idea. Gives the takeover overnight some gig that Trevor Chappell's retiring from. How's that?
1: Thank you very much, Grant. No, that's not what it is. Someone said Rage Against the Machine got all techie about copyright, so they're really just another cog in the machine, says Steve from Pickering Book. Now, that's controversial. Harry, yeah, I'll go that as an answer. I think I would. Hello, Trina.
2: Oh, hello.
1: Oh, where are you?
2: I'm over here.
1: Oh, I thought you were in a submarine for a second then.
2: Awesome. Oh, no, sorry. I was just stunned. I was listening to you guys on my phone, and it sounded better than the radio.
1: Oh, really?
2: Yeah, so I'm like, oh, bugger.
1: Oh, bugger. Hey, this question, how do you go with this one? So what does Ursula offer Ariel in exchange for her singing voice?
2: Oh, to have legs.
1: Yeah, I'll give you that.
2: To meet the prince.
1: Yeah, to she
2: has... She swaps her voice so she can get some legs and meet the prince.
1: Yeah, for 3 days, I think it was.
2: Yeah, was it 3 days?
1: I think it was.
2: Yeah.
1: What I read.
2: That's a great movie.
1: Do you know, are you aware of the story, like the original book with Hans Christian Andersen?
2: Gosh, I can't say I do.
1: I can tell you, Trina, that it is far, far more dark than the Disney version.
2: Yes, that's so true. I have watched a few things on the Netflix, how they've the Grimm's fairy tales and all that, and it's the horror version of the Disney version.
1: Well, in this one, in the original version of Ariel, what happens is, because you know how she makes the deal with the witch to be able to get human form in exchange for the voice. So mm-hmm. then she goes onto land and she meets the prince and they get along very well, but he decides he wants to marry somebody else.
2: Oh, yes.
1: And so what happens is that Ariel then goes back to the witch and sort of explains that, well, she, you know, she couldn't do it because he ran off and married somebody else. And so she then gets given the option by the witch to stab the prince with a knife and kill him so that she could then retain her original form.
2: Oh, wow, that is.
1: And she doesn't do it. She then decides to sacrifice herself.
2: Wow, yeah, Disney really did colour that up, didn't they?
1: They certainly did. It wouldn't have been a Disney film if that was the way it worked out. Now, anyway, because you worked out that she transformed, she had a human form or got legs. One more question left. Are you ready to answer this question, Trina?
2: Yes, thank you.
1: The question is this. Who befriends Jason and Brett Bates, whose mother works at Orca, the Oceanic Research Centre of Australia?
2: Can you please repeat that?
1: Of course I will. Who

0: We're friends Jason and Brett Bates, whose mother works for ORCA, the Oceanic Research Centre of Australia.
1: Okay, I didn't know that. I thought this was a Jaws question.
0: No.
1: I'm going to say ORCA, ORCA. That sounds familiar.
0: Thank you, Trina. Unbelievable. Not like Disney to change the original story to suit their needs. The sad thing about that is, yet again, it's the princess who sacrifices herself for the prince, or the woman who sacrifices herself for the bloke. That happens more than once. Hello, Tom.
2: G'day, mate. How are you?
0: Pretty good. Tom, how about yourself?
2: Are you an Audio Slave fan as well?
0: Audio Slave, I don't know, to be perfectly honest. All I really know is Rage Against the Machine and Killing in the Name Of and a couple of other of their songs. So
2: check it out.
0: I will.
2: It's very cool. I actually thought that song, I didn't get B-52s, I thought it was a bit of on the radio before the phone, was Train in Vain by The Clash, but I would have been wrong.
0: A couple of people suggested Clash songs.
2: Oh, they're great.
0: I do like The Clash. I like The Clash for a long time.
2: All time, man.
0: Now, we need to sort this out, though. The question is, who befriends Jason and Brett Bates, whose mother works for ORCA, the Oceanic Research Centre of Australia?
2: Oh, my God. I've got no idea. I've got better take a guess. Can you just do that question one more time,
0: please? Yeah. Who befriends Jason and Brett Bates, whose mother works for ORCA, the Oceanic Research Centre of Australia?
2: Oh, this is some movie, right? Okay. ORCA, some crappy movie. I don't know who. Brett Brown.
0: Not Brett Brown, but thank you. Good name. Not Brett Brown, but thank you. That did get very dark. It did. I couldn't believe it when I read that. I mean, I know that Disney can be, on occasions, can make things a little bit saccharine, but that's very, very, very saccharine. Joy says, Disney is the purveyor of rubbish. Well, I don't know about rubbish. They're sort of cute films. Hello, Bernie.
3: Yeah.
0: Hey, Bernie.
3: Hello. Hi, how are you doing?
0: Pretty good, thanks, Bernie.
3: Yeah, I almost fell asleep.
0: Yeah, well, you see, when you wait for 14 minutes, I can understand why.
3: Yeah, that's okay.
0: Now, the question is, who befriends Jason and Brett Bates, whose mother works for ORCA, the Oceanic Research Centre of Australia?
3: I have to answer that one, right?
0: Unfortunately, yes.
3: Jason, can you repeat it, please?
0: Yes, I can. Who befriends Jason and Brett Bates, whose mother works at ORCA, the Oceanic Research Centre of Australia?
3: Well, Moby Dick.
0: No, not Moby Dick, but thank you. Just trying to work. Did anyone befriend Moby Dick? I thought he was just a terrifying white whale. That took the leg off the captain of the, can't remember the ship's name. No, it's not Flipper, but thank you. Disney also sanitized the story of Pocahontas, the real story of Motuaka. The girl's real name is far more grim. Thank you. Did we find out if that person sent a text through, Maddie? Hello, Joe from the Valley, who worked out the theme. Nicely done. So we'll play a song. Did she choose a song? I think she did choose a song. Oh, no song yet. Joe from the Valley, send a song in, please, so that we can play it for you. Anyway, Evan, hello.
4: Oh, hi, Trevor.
0: Do you know the answer to this?
4: Not really sure, but before I say that, can I just say... thanks for keeping me and other people company over the years. And I think that radio producers and TV programs, they kind of reflect social social or society in a way. And they sort of, it keeps you connected to society by hearing other people talking to you. They reflect the social... just the social behaviour that keeps people feeling connected to each other, and you provide that role with
0: thank
4: your
0: you.
4: Radio programming.
0: Because it's one of the joys about doing it,

0: And it's also that because people quite often ask why we don't give opinions and why we don't say what we think, because really we're just conduits. We're conduits for people to be able to have someone to talk to.
1: Yeah, that's right. You provide an objective kind of mirror to reflect for people. I think that's a great service, actually.
0: Thank you for that, Evan. I appreciate it.
1: No worries.
0: Now, do you know the answer to the question?
1: going on a completely different tangent, I have no idea, so I'll just say Fred Scuttle.
0: Nicely done. Hey, thank you for your kind words. Appreciate it, Evan.
1: That's all right, Trevor. Thank you.
0: See you, mate. Bye. Yes, Donald, it is. Thank you. You know who it is. Can you ask Joe to... Someone said, can you ask Joe to request Rage Against the Machine? No, we're not doing that. Hello, Chris.
2: Hey, how you going?
0: Do you know the answer to this question, Chris?
2: I think I do.
0: And it is?
2: Ocean Girl.
0: Yeah, I'll give you that. Do you know what Ocean Girl's name is?
2: Oh, we have to go that deep. I'm 60, mate. Ocean Girl's pretty good.
0: Yeah, I'll give you that. I'll give you that. It is. Did I say it by accident?
2: Not since I've been listening.
0: Okay, that's all right. I'm just worried that I might have. I wouldn't negate your answer if it was the case. Her name's Neary, but yes,
2: Neary,
0: it is.
2: That's right. Windswept and interesting.
0: Nicely done, Chris. I'll pop you on hold, have a chat with Maddie, and she'll take down your details.
2: You're on, Trevor. Good luck, mate.
0: Thank you. This is Overnights on ABC. I hope JPEG's killing in the name of. You know, you see, all of you are just, you're conspiratorial. You're trying to get it played. You see, you can say I don't want Yellow Submarine as much as you like and you want Rage Against the Machine instead and killing in the name of. I can't guarantee it. I'm sorry. Audioslave was the combination of Rage Against the Machine. Oh, that's true. I was reading this the other day. And Chris Cornell, who was the lead singer of Soundgarden, I read that the other day and was fascinated. So I'll have a listen to that. I will. Hi, Trev. So sad to hear you leaving today. I celebrate 30 years of night shift as a mail sorter for Australia Post. Been a pleasure listening. Thanks, Teresa in Perth. 30 years. Jeez, that's good. That's really, really good. I hope you're still enjoying it. We're going to talk about whales next. Have you seen a whale? Have you been whale spotting? Do you watch them from the shore if you're lucky enough to live in an area where the whales go past? Where I live on the south coast, they come past and people are always out whale spotting. I've never seen one. Never. Not even close, I don't think. Anyway. Joe, send a text in with a song on it. We'll play it for you in just a little bit.

Rock Lobster by the B-52s. Yes, I can tell you that Joe has sent the request in. And so

That's about enough of that, just in case you're getting a little bit excited. That isn't what Joe requested. However, Joe did request this song, which I've never heard before, so I'm looking forward to it. If you want to talk Dolphins, 1-300-800-222 in the meantime. Joe worked out the theme, which was everything to do with the ocean, which is so true, and chosen this song called Do It, Try It by M83.

0: Joe requested Do It, Try It by M83. It's a good song. A southern right whale and her calf have been on Botany Bay and at Bondi over the last couple of days. Professional wildlife and underwater photographer Brett Loebwin had a close encounter with the bear. He's a member of the MPWS, which is the Right Whale ID Project. He went out on a boat to get a closer look and take a look at it. He's going to tell us what it was like. Hello, Brett.
1: Morning, Trevor. How are you?
0: I'm well. Tell us about the circumstances.
1: Yeah, so basically southern right whales are quite a unique whale. We can talk through sort of where their numbers are post whaling days, but haven't recovered super well. Basically we have a project which uses citizen scientists like myself, volunteers that basically normally head out with a drone to ID individuals. But in this instance, since it was inside Botany Bay, if any of your listeners know where Botany Bay is, it's kind of right in the flight path. We were actually, when we first got onto the whale, it was right directly under the main runway. So, yeah, not possible to get a drone up. So managed with the help of the National Parks team to get out on one of their vessels and, try to get some shots from the water instead of the air of the animals to ID them.
0: So the IDing, what are you looking for when you take the photos?
1: So, yeah, it's quite interesting. Southern right whales have a unique pattern. Their fingerprint is their head. So they are born with this kind of hardened growth on their head. They're called collocytes, and they are it's kind of like white patches. They look a little bit like algae or growth or like barnacles on a whale, but they're actually hardened skin. So they're born with that unique pattern and that will carry through their life. So, yeah, normally can fly the drone. Normally the drone's flying at that legal height at 100 metres and looking directly from above, the team are able to pull an ID of that individual animal. And we've only ever really have, in New South Wales anyway, around 300 animals that have been managed to be ID'd, so their numbers are quite small compared to, say, the humpback whales, which have recovered quite well.
0: True. We'll talk a little bit more about them and the experiences of photographing them as well and some of the other things that you've photographed as well, Brett. So Brett will join us after the news. If you want to be part of that conversation,

0: conversation and talk about whales, if when you've seen whales, under what circumstances you have. 1-300-800-222 or text on 0437-774-774. Right now, though, we're off to the next ABC News.
1: When you need the details.
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5: ABC News with David Rowlands. Interpol has joined the search for a Western Australian man believed to be missing in Mexico, issuing a yellow notice for Jesse Braziza. The 35-year-old's family say he's not been heard from since June the 3rd, with Mr. Braziza's last known location, the holiday town of Cancun. The Department of Foreign Affairs and Trade says it's providing consular assistance to the family of an Australian who's been reported missing in Mexico. The UN Trade and Development Agency has warned that while the reopening of the Strait of Hormuz will bring immediate relief to energy markets, vulnerable economies remain at risk from prolonged increases in food and fuel costs. In a new report, the UN says food and transport systems are likely to take longer than energy markets to recover, as disputed supply chains need more time to reset. The Strait, which normally carries about one-fifth of global oil and gas supplies, was effectively paralysed during the conflict triggered by joint US-Israeli strikes on Iran in late February. The US Supreme Court has struck down US President Donald Trump's executive order that sought to end automatic citizenship for babies born on American soil, voting 6-3 in favour of birthright citizenship. The BBC's Gary O'Donoghue takes up the story.
6: It's an absolutely central tenet of law here and of the Constitution that if you're born, if you come into this world on American soil, then you're an American. That was absolutely settled for well over 100 years, back to the Civil War, and now that's been reaffirmed by this court. They say that is a constitutional right. That is something that the president cannot change with the stroke of his pen, no matter how much he wants to do that.
5: There are warnings of a possible backlash from police groups if calls to arm a Jewish security group are answered. Prominent Jewish businessman Stephen Lowy has told the Royal Commission on Anti-Semitism that fewer people would have been killed in last year's Bondi terror attack if members of the community security group had carried guns. New South Wales Premier Chris Minns says he'll consider it, but at least one senior police officer has spoken out against the move. Former Detective Superintendent and now Macquarie University lecturer Dr. Vince Hurley says he isn't surprised at the Premier's response.
7: He said he would consider it. That doesn't necessarily mean he's going to agree with it. And I think there would be massive backlash from the police associations, for example, and the police themselves if they knew that there were members of the public carrying firearms.
5: Queensland's peak organisation representing consumers and carers in healthcare says people must have options available when being treated. Under a trial, Ramsay Healthcare can access the Queensland Public Emergency Department, giving them priority to transfer privately insured patients to its nearby facilities. The program has been questioned as it's only permitted access to one private provider. Health Consumers Queensland Chief Executive Keith Tracy Patty says the trial should allow more provider choices if it's rolled out further.
8: Part of the reason that people choose to have private health insurance is so that they can choose the healthcare provider of their own volition. So if this model was to be successful and rolled out further, it would be really critical to ensure that this does not preferentially provide services to one healthcare provider over another.
5: The ABC understands that hundreds of jobs could go as a result of a potentially permanent furnace closure at the Whyalla Steelworks in South Australia. Olivia Mason has the story.
9: The 1960s-built iron-producing furnace has been offline since April. Administrator Cordamentha said it'd be back online in early July, with workers preparing for a last attempt to restart it in the coming weeks. But Premier Peter Malinowskis says the machinery's life will come to an end at some point, reducing labour demands. Stakeholders say they're preparing for a situation where the furnace permanently fails before the transition to a new owner. The plant's buyer will be given state and federal funding to shift the steelworks to green steelmaking, with Cordamentha anticipating a sale by the end of September.

0: And the United Nations says an Ebola outbreak could cost Africa more than $5 billion. The Bundibugyo strain of Ebola, for which there is no tested vaccine or treatment, has infected more than 1,300 people and killed 377 in the Democratic Republic of Congo since the outbreak was declared on May 15. A much smaller number of cases have been reported in Uganda, and experts warn it could spread to other neighbours, such as South Sudan. ABC News.
1: Are there any winners in the cost of living crisis? Has gambling become our national sport? How much more can our farmers survive? What's causing the algal bloom? Can we afford the energy transition?
2: Questions, they've never been more important. 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ABC News, keep asking.
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4: Good morning. It is 6 minutes past three, 6 minutes past one in WA, 24 minutes to three in South Australia and in the Northern Territory. We're back with Brett in just a second to take a look at photographing whales and experiences that you've had with whales, 1300 800 222. Before I do that, I just wanted to remind you that on Tuesday the 28th, we're doing an outside broadcast from the Melbourne Museum where they'll be showcasing an exhibition called Rome, Empire, Power and People, which you'll get into, be able to see. For the chance to be in the audience at the Melbourne Museum, you go to abc.net.au/Melbourne to register for tickets. So if you're going to be in Melbourne, then that's what you do. If you're outside Victoria, you can tune in, but you can also be in the running to win a travel voucher for flights and accommodation for you and a friend to come to Melbourne to be able to see it. So if you're outside Victoria, that's your opportunity to be able to do it. So today, in about 45 minutes, I'm going to give you a keyword and you'll have 15 minutes to be able to text that keyword through. So I'll give you a warning. So that's what will happen a little bit later on this morning. So if you're from another state and you'd like to be able to come along, then we're giving one travel voucher for one person from another state to be able to come. I'll give you those details again in just a little while. Let's go back to whales because that's pretty interesting. Brett Lobwean is a professional wildlife underwater photographer who was sent out to take some photos of these whales. Brett, what do they like to photograph?
8: Yeah, they're an absolutely, well, particularly southern rights, it's a stunning animal. Yeah, they when they get into a protected bay, they tend to get quite calm and in some instances quite curious, which is what has happened in this instance for me a couple of days ago. Well, trying to think what day it is now at this time of the night. But yeah, so normally you just get sort of glimpses. Yeah, they'll expose, you know, a bit of their head, their backs and tail flukes and so on. But yeah, when they get curious, that's where you can it gets quite exhilarating, that's for sure. Having a very large animal with its calf coming up to is like nothing else.
4: We'll take a couple of calls and then we'll come back to that. Pandora's with us. Hello, Pandora.
9: Oh, hi, how are you?
4: Tell us about your experiences.
9: I live on the mid-north coast of New South Wales, near Coffs Harbour, and we get whales every season. My only advice for people who want to look for whales is don't look for them, because whenever you look, they're not there. But then you'll be doing something and then out of the corner of your eye, you'll see something in the most magnificent breaches and tail flipping. Just behaviour is really cool.
4: Yeah.
9: It's amazing to see that you hear about the history of whaling and how the population was decimated, and just to see them coming back through is a beautiful thing.
4: A beautiful thing, Brett?
8: Indeed, indeed, yeah, and I think where we have up this New South Wales coast, I said, the humpback whales,

0: They've really recovered quite well since whaling ended 60 plus years ago. We're estimation there, the population's to 35 to 40,000 humpbacks are making their migration. So, yeah, there's a good chance, just looking out, as the caller said, out to sea, you're gonna see them. So, yeah, but. Yeah, I said this particular southern rights we got hanging out these in Botany Bay and Bondi yesterday. Yeah, we tend to only see around 70 of those whales make that migration north. So spotting them's a little bit more difficult than those beautiful humpbacks as well.
1: Brett, is that because there are less of them, or is it because they don't necessarily, they're a little bit shyer, or they don't normally take this path?
0: Well, they've been a lot slower to recover than the humpback. They have a longer gestation period, whole lot of factors. And in New South Wales, we haven't really had an established breeding ground per se, like you have with the humpback whales, for example, in Hervey Bay. So yeah, it's just one of those things. We do have a bit more of a robust population in South Australia and WA, but still, the southern right whale has taken a lot longer to recover, and they were hunted very close to extinction, and they were called the right whale because they were considered the right whale to hunt. They're a lot slower moving. They're generally a little bit more curious about boats and will come up and approach vessels right up to them. So for the whalers, it was seen as a really easier whale to go target, hence the name. So yeah.
1: You'd think they'd change the name, wouldn't
0: I know, but it still works for them. They still are the right whale. So when you get that right interaction, it makes it quite beautiful.
1: Robin's with us. Hello, Robin.
2: Oh, hi, Trevor. I used to live at Victoria Point in Queensland, and we could see the whales from our window when they were coming up past Stradbroke Island. But my sister and I went on a cruise up to the Arctic, and for some crazy reason, I decided to go whale watching out of Reykjavik. And it is the coldest I've ever been in my entire life. It was absolutely bloody freezing. And sorry, I shouldn't swear.
1: Oh, that's all right, Robin.
2: We saw one whale. And my sister that day had gone to one of those hot spring spa things. I came back, it took me 3 days to thaw out.
1: Was it worth seeing the one whale?
2: No. I have never been so cold in my entire life. It's colder than Melbourne in winter.
1: Oh, love it. Thank you very much for that, Brett. Brett, what are the rules for people observing whales, especially when you're out on a boat?
0: Yeah, very good question. So they do vary across different states and territories, but for us in New South Wales, so if it's an adult whale, then 100 meters needs to be maintained, and not going in front of that whale is cutting into their direct path is very important as well. But 100 meters, if there is a calf present, then things changes, and that then ex the exclusion zone goes to 300 meters. So yeah, so need to keep them that distance, and so that's for boats. And then if you want to look at them from by the air, which I know is becoming more and more popular every day with the cost of drones coming down, you still need to keep 100 meters at height from that whale as well.
1: So if you're, but what if, because I've heard of people who are surfing, that they come across whales as well, the same 100 meters?
0: It does apply to all vessels.
1: Right.
0: Now, obviously, there's practicalities with that. It really, you just cannot be approaching it. But
1: Yeah.
0: If a whale, say for example, if you're in a boat and the whale becomes curious and starts coming towards your boat, they do these things that they call mugging, which is kind of like coming up and looking right at the boat, spy hopping out, and so on. So if a whale does start approaching the vessel, you obviously have to cut motors. And if it approaches, nothing you can do there. Similar if you're surfing, right? You can't really outswim a whale. It's best just to hold ground, not and just let that whale approach and do safely and move on. Don't chase it, that's for sure.
1: No, don't
0: Same
1: chase
0: even.
1: it. But I was wondering though whether or not, I mean, that may

0: maybe what is legally the thing to do. But if you do have a whale approaching you, is it better to just slowly paddle away from it just to keep your distance just for the sake of the right thing to do?
1: Of course, yeah, of course. So it, the right thing to do if is is maintain that active active distance from them. And trust me, I've been knocked by whales and had little bumps. It's a big animal, 40, 50 ton of animal. It can do some damage. In fact, I'd say southern right whales are probably the most dangerous animal I've ever got in the water with. So you don't want to really be in that direct path of a whale. If it decides to give you a swipe, it could be a bit of fun.
0: Hey, what are the rules for photographers? Do you need to get permission to be able to photograph whales, or how does it work for you when you are photographing them from the water?
1: No, so yeah, you can jump off tomorrow and get on a whale watch boat off of Sydney or out of Sydney Harbour or anywhere up and down the coastlines across Australia right now with these migrations, and grab your photos, and they're beautiful to photograph. The good thing is, it's not like most marine creatures; they have to breathe air, so they have to come up. You'll get those breaths. You might be lucky enough to get, splashing or hopefully, what everyone loves to get it's kind of like the Pokemon of whaling is getting those breaching shots as well. So yeah, not really anything you need to do other than generally knowing that you need to keep a safe distance is having a long lens. Like, for those photographers, I use a 100 to 400 mil lens. Just as something with a bit of reach, so that way you can get in tight without having to be that close to the animal.
0: So even for photographers who are wildlife photographers, they're not going to swim up close to the whales themselves. So those photos that we see of what appears to be close to whales, they're just done with professional lenses from a distance.
1: That's right. Yeah, if you're looking at photos, most of them across Australia are going to be taken with a long lens, unless again that animal has decided to come super close, which is what happened to me on Monday. I had the long lens next to me, and that whale decided we'd actually cut our motors. We'd lifted the motors out of the water, in fact, and had the whales. I had to switch over to my phone. It was too close for. too close for my lens that I had, and in fact, I got sprayed. And
0: how good is that?
1: Yeah, it was quite an incredible experience for 45 minutes having a whale just circling our boat, and each time coming as close as possible, which is how we're able to ID it from my actual iPhone, which is phenomenal. So typically it's going to be a longer lens. And then most of the shots you see of whales in the water. A lot of those are coming from places like Tonga or somewhere where you can get permission and permits to get in the water, and you've got the nice clean waters to be able to photograph those whales as well.
0: Is it because people talk about that? I mean, I'm trying to not to belittle this, but that it's a sort of a spiritual experience or a really close or just a wonderful experience. Do you feel that?
1: Oh yeah, it's quite hard to describe it. It definitely becomes emotional. You're looking at an animal that you see a connection. If you look at them in the eyeball, they're looking at you, they're sussing you out.
0: Yeah.
1: And there is just a greater intelligence there, that's for sure. I mean, they're a mammal, and I think most mammals you can see have a level of intelligence, and it definitely moves you being in their presence, that's for sure. Not just being this, having a 50-ton animal approaching you gets the excitement going. It's more than that. It's definitely a connection there.
0: You got to say, and it's one hell of an eyeball.
1: Oh, yes, indeed. Indeed. So, yeah, that's for sure.
0: Grant's with us. Hello, Grant.
2: Yeah, TC. And a question, we'll get to my little snippet if we get to it. But a question for Brett, just a curious thing, and a shout out to Saturday morning when the Socceroos are on playing. As in, with kangaroos, often they're completely unpredictable and they'll do whatever when what it's like when they're driving. They don't just go in a linear path. With the whole thing with the thing of keeping the distance, and absolutely. I've also see sometimes you see with the whales, and you partially answered it, but that whole thing about how do you go if all of a sudden the whale

0: isn't like, oh, I want to watch what these humans are doing. And it's like, hold on, I can't go backwards as fast as you're coming to me. Is it just a matter of then just killing engines on boats and just, you know, just letting, just not, you know what I mean? You understand what I'm sort of saying? Often it can go the other way. How's that work, Brad?
1: Yeah, 100%. Great question. So, yeah, look, a lot of animals, they are kind of predictable. You see they get in these patterns. Like even the whales, you can almost count to the second when they're going to come up for a breath, and then they might go down, do four-minute breath holds, and then pop up on that migration, and they typically keep a true heading. But as you said, then sometimes something triggers them. They get excited by a noise, by the boat. Something just piques their curiosity and they want to come over and investigate. Yeah, as I said, if you're in a boat and it's directly approaching you at that point, yeah, cut engines. The last thing you want is a spinning prop. And they'll come and approach. And look, I've watched whales both individually and being on boats, and they will... They operate with precision. Like like on Monday we had this southern ride and it was millimeters from the boat and not touching us. I mean, the depth sounder was going ballistic, thinking we'd all of a sudden hit ground. But they will stop just off the boat. So it's very rare that you end up getting a negative bump. But of course, the last thing you want is having a spinning prop there. So yeah, jump into neutral, even turn the motor off. I'd say turning the motor off is stunning as well, because you're going to hear more of the noise of that blow when they're close. Is just, yeah, very exhilarating.
2: I mean, they're big, right? So does that mean that they can change direction fairly quickly? Because I'm just wondering, like, with the size of a whale, it'd be like, I'm just trying to work out whether it's like trying to turn a jumbo jet. You'd know that it's going to move, like, and it would take maybe 5 minutes for it to get around.
1: No, it's they can turn on a dime. It's impressive to see how a 50-ton animal, 15 meters, say, in length, is able to have this agility to just, turn even from a breach. You know, I've been seeing that from in water and seeing a breach. They only have to go down 3-4 meters, one or two kicks of their tail, and they're lifting their entire weight out of the water, which is phenomenal. Very very agile and can turn on a dime.
2: Sorry, Nick, what else did you want to add, Grant?
0: Yeah, very quickly, just to reminisce for you, see, it's the TC farewell month. You'll like this, being from your days up in the Pilbara. I have actually seen the whale breaching off the Montebello Islands off Dampier. And it was just a sight to behold out there, one of the things. So it was just, marvellous. So,
2: actually, I'm glad you met, because I saw them, Brett, off the Abrolhos Islands. I was lucky enough to see a whale and a calf off the Abrolhos Islands, Brett. So their migratory path really covers a lot of Australia.
1: Indeed, yeah. Then this is the beautiful thing right now. Most of our coastlines, as we speak, are going to be getting those migrations. So they've most of the whales that we're seeing. So you will talk the humpbacks and humpback southern rights, even little minke whales, have been feeding down in Antarctica over summer. So that's their, feeding grounds. So in those warmer months, that's where they'll feed. And then as it starts to cool, they make that migration up north. So we have populations of whales that are moving up the east coast, west coast, and continue going up to Great Barrier Reef or Ningaloo, for example, on WA. So really kind of cool. And also these sort of ID projects, we're starting to understand those patterns better. We used to always think a whale would take the same path and pattern every year, but we're actually seeing whether that's humpback's a little bit different. We use the tail flute to ID them. We're noticing now that I've had guests on some of my photography workshops that have taken photos of a whale that was first spotted off New Zealand, and now seeing it going off Sydney. So they sometimes will change. And even a couple of weeks ago, a good friend of mine, Silky, she managed to upload some photos to Happy Whale, a website that you can track all these. So if your listeners get a photo of the underside, the tail flute, they can jump onto Happy Whale, upload that photo, and basically they go off and use AI and teams to match see if that individual's ever been photographed before, and you then get an email back and it tells you where your whale has ever been photographed. And this one particular whale was first photographed off Brazil, and it's now was photographed off the east coast of Australia. So yeah, that's the largest known, longest known migration of any whale, or humpback whale anyway. Yeah, so those sort of things are really cool, and that's what I like as a photographer. It's nice to take a nice photo, but to be able to use these photographs to help us better understand animals, where they're moving. And what helps with that, then we can start to understand, like, the southern right whales. The more we see repeat patterns, or if they start to hang out in a particular area, maybe more protection needs to be given to a particular area if this becomes a breeding ground, for example.
2: Yeah. Are they protective of their calves?
1: Very much so, yes. So, yeah, that hence why that extra exclusion zone of 300 metres is put in place for both, you know, making sure that calf's not getting disturbed whilst it's feeding and relying on its mother, but also as well they can get quite protective. So, yeah, a whale will use its mass to protect protect from any predators. So yeah, you wouldn't want to be on the other side of a mother thinking that you're a danger to that calf.
2: It's a hell of a mess.
1: Indeed.
2: Jono, hello.
3: Hello.
2: Yes.
3: Oh mate, I've worked on tourist boats and whale watching companies and that for about the last 30 years or more. And then I've got to tell you, it's something you never get sick of is watching the whales. You've seen the breaches and that, and I've had one whale pop up at the back of the boat. You could almost pat it. It was like that close. He was just coming up to have a look and that.
2: Hey, Jono, because we were just talking about the areas and the distances there are to stay away from the boats, but they spend a lot of time underwater. So does that happen where you may not even know that there's a whale coming up?
3: You'll know there's whales in the area. Well, it surprised me.
2: Yeah.
3: We knew there was whales in the area, but when one popped up right behind the boat, what we do there is you stay away from, like I said, 300 metres and that, you stay more. And there's curious whales, they'll come over to you. You don't have to go chasing them, mate. We just shut everything down, shut down engines, shut down a lot. We've had the boss screaming at us like, you're an hour late. Well, we couldn't start the engines, could we? They didn't want to leave.
2: That's such a good point. Thank you, Jono. I've got a text here. Someone's sending in a couple of texts saying you should leave the whales alone. People are profiting from the whales. But what you're doing, Brett, you need to, I guess, explain why it's important to do the photography that's being done as far as these whales are concerned.
1: Yeah, look, and obviously it's got to strike that balance, right, of with profiteering versus people getting a chance to experience the wonders of nature and not just seeing that on a screen and getting to hear it, smell it, feel it, all that sort of stuff, I think is part of it. But being sure it's done respectfully is very, very important. But yeah, like again, you know, I think having this information, these IDs, like we're getting with the Right Whale ID project, it's really uncovering a lot of the unknowns. There's just not a lot of science that we have. You know, we can't, for example, you know, a lot of people go, why don't we just put GPS trackers on all these whales and understand their movements and patterns? GPS trackers, putting them on a whale can be disturbing. It's very expensive. The trackers don't last forever, and then that just they end up in the ocean and all the rest of it. So I think having the ability to use these photographs to one, ID it, and then if it's never been ID'd before, like we've seen with these two whales in Sydney, they've both new identifications and we were able to name them, when we then pop up somewhere else in a year's time, 3 years, 4 years time, we start to understand now, will Nabu that she's been named, will she come back to Botany Bay or Bondi next in 4 years time when she's giving birth to her next calf? Because this is now her breeding ground. If we just went, here's another whale, we don't really understand what it's doing, but understanding the individual and then where it's starting to leverage, then we can start looking at better protection so that they don't get hassled.
2: Sally's with us. Hello, Sally.
4: Hi, Trevor. Trevor, I saw last year on the ABC a documentary. It was a one-hour documentary about whales, and it was just really fascinating. They took equipment underwater, and they recorded them talking to each other in their own language. Mm. And even they have songs that they sing, like humans have their songs, and their songs apparently also that they sing new songs each year. They don't sing the same song over and over. And there was a scene where I was just telling Maddie, they were using their tails, and they were, when I say smashing, I mean smashing the stingray that killed Steve Irwin. Once they had killed it by doing it that way, then they ate them.
1: I'm assuming you're talking about that is actually a misconception of an animal, and it's the killer whale, which actually should be called that is hitting there. They actually should be called whale killers because they're actually a dolphin, and so slightly different to, I guess, the whales that we've been talking about, Trevor. But the killer whales, highly intelligent animals, use various different hunting techniques, and I've witnessed some of them. Using tails to stun fish and then eat fish individually. The stingrays over in New Zealand that was documentary had on there they're very intelligent. They're actually, as I said, pretty cool fact. They're a dolphin.
2: And haven't there been stories with killer whales assisting? And this is to the south. This was around. Where was it? One of the
1: Eden.
2: Eden. The whalers used to use them to help them to get whales, the killer whales, the orcas.
1: Indeed. And they're as I said, super intelligent. They will individually hunters packs and do some incredible stuff.
2: They're amazing.
1: There's another fantastic documentary on Australia's killer whale population over in Bremer that's on the ABC, and that's phenomenal. If you ever get a chance, jump on there and watch that.
2: Brett Lobbin joined us, professional wildlife and underwater photographer, who was lucky enough to go out with those right whales just recently. You were just on the sounds that they make, Brett, and the songs that they sing. I've got a text here that says I've been in a small tinny when fishing and heard them singing. The dinghy amplified their song. When you hear it, you pull up anchor as well so they don't get caught in it, and also pull you under, says Matthew. But have you heard them as well, Brett?
1: Oh yeah, it's similar to that text. I've been sitting on a boat having lunch and being able to hear it through the boat. I've been lucky enough to be in the water right next to a male singing that unique song the previous caller spoke about, that they have this same pattern that changes every year. It's quite phenomenal, and you feel it through your body. Like you can feel it in your bones, and it vibrates. It's something else.
2: Hello, Helen.
5: Hello. I live in Broome, and so we get lots of whales up here. But something really funny happened to me. I was walking the dog in an isolated beach, and we're just walking along, and all of a sudden I heard a gunshot, and then another one. And I looked at the dog, and the dog looked at me, so we headed for the hills. Once I got up in the sand hills, it was a damn whale banging its fin against the water.
2: Wow.
5: It sounded just like a gunshot.
2: Yeah.
5: Amazing.
1: Yeah. It's incredibly loud, isn't it? And they they will do that. It's a bit of play, and it's also a bit of communication as well, because sound travels like you're hearing that loud on land. It's being amplified underwater. And humpbacks have exceptional hearing. They would be, those slaps would be probably a form of communication out to other whales, knowing that, hey, I'm here, I'm in the area, or whatever it may be. We haven't unlocked that language, that's for sure. But yeah, they definitely use both those pectoral fins, which are those massive white fins that are across the side of the animal. A lot of people call them flippers. They're called a pectoral fin. They can be 3-4 meters. Absolutely, you know, beautiful to see. And if you ever see a skeleton,

0: with them.
1: I was lucky enough to, because it was interesting, actually. This was the Great Barrier Reef, and it was on the inside of the Great Barrier Reef, not the outside. And the people that we were snorkeling with were amazed to see one on the inside of the reef.
0: Oh, yeah. That's pretty special. So there you go. Whatever you did that day, you should have bought a lottery ticket as well.
1: just very quickly, just on that. So what's the comparison? I know one's a mammal and they're very, very different, but what's the comparison of being in the water with them? And also, should there be those similar restrictions on swimming with whale sharks as there are with whales?
0: Good question. Again, they're a little bit different, to be in the water with. They definitely connect you in a different emotional level. It's that mass of a beautiful, beautiful, stunning, those patterns across them. But they're very, task driven. They kind of, if there's a bait ball, they just swim towards that. They're filter feedings they go through. They don't pay too much attention to you when you're in the water. Particularly if you're over on Ningaloo, you kind of will drop in, they'll just swim past and you kind of get out and do it again. Look, it's definitely something that I think needs to be managed and controlled. It shouldn't just be a free-for-all. There's places in the Philippines, for example, where I see some horrific footage where there's thousands and thousands of people just snorkeling on the surface, and active feeding them, so baiting them in, and it's definitely changing behavior, that's for sure, or just not giving that animal space. So I think it's something that can be done, but just like most things, needs to be controlled and done in that right way.
1: It's a bit like that with sharks in general. We were lucky enough to when we were snorkeling at the Abrolhos Islands, there was a hammerhead that swam past us when we were diving with manta rays, and a tiger shark swam past us, and they didn't seem to particularly care about us either.
0: Wow. Mate, there's people that spend their life underwater and don't get to see that amount of species. You're just saying you did that all in one dive.
1: Yeah,
0: all right.
1: Snorkeling.
0: Yeah, you're just being a bit selfish.
1: I'm showing off, I think.
0: You're showing off, indeed.
1: No, I thought that was normal on the Abrolhos. Like it wasn't off the Abrolhos. It was off Ningaloo.
0: Oh, look out. Ningaloo, but I mean, God, hammerheads, definitely is something that doesn't happen day in, day out. And, getting people to see tiger sharks, anything else like that in the water is pretty special.
1: They're
0: that's
1: beautiful
0: for sure.
1: Too. Hey, look, Brett, it's been terrific talking to you about this morning. Thank you for giving so much of your time, especially at this hour of the morning.
0: No, absolute pleasure. And, congratulations on your retirement as well. So, been an absolute pleasure chatting.
1: Good on you. Thanks, Brett. Brett Lobwin, who is a professional wildlife and underwater photographer, and thank you for all of your texts as well, with your experiences in seeing whales, because they are fantastic. They're beautiful animals. I've never done it. I've never really seen them that much up close, apart from up on the Abrolhos Islands. This is Overnights on ABC Radio. Shortly, I'm going to give you a key word that you need to text through if you're from outside Victoria and you want to be part of and coming into the live audience for that outside broadcast at the Melbourne Museum. We will be giving you a voucher that will give you the money to be able to come with a friend for accommodation and also for airfares. It's a voucher which will cover a lot of those costs, So we'll give you that very, very soon. You'll have 15 minutes to be able to text that through. And what that will do when I give you that key word, it will put you into the running to be able to win that prize so that you can come along to that broadcast. This is Overnights on ABC Radio. As always, you can join us on 1300 800 222, or text us on 0437 774 774. Jeff Jenkins coming up shortly as well to tell us about some new music.
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That's Womack and Womack and Teardrops. I wanted to read a couple of texts, and the reason for doing this is that one of the wonderful things about this program has, and I'm sure will continue to be, the supportive nature of the program and the people out there, you, the listeners, the supportive nature that you've always had with other people and supporting people through difficult times. I just wanted to read a couple. This one says, hi, Trevor. You've been my companion for the last couple of years. I heard you when you were presenting afternoons but never listened to nighttime radio. When my husband died unexpectedly beside me in bed, this is when I couldn't sleep and began listening. I was so impressed by the kindness and caring nature that displayed to your audience. But this is I want to add to that the audience as well, the supportive nature of this audience that we're listening to. I've never called or texted before, but I had to tell you how important you've been to me. I wish you all the very best in your retirement. Thank you for that, Jan. And there's another text here and I can't read it all out, but I'll read. I'm so pleased that you've reached this point in your life. Thank you for saving me and helping me navigate some of my darkest hours. Your integrity, compassion and candor have helped me unfurl my sails during ongoing confusing troublesome and tempestuous storms of life. I haven't called regularly, just a couple of times, and I won't read the whole text, but thank you for those kind words, Meg. And I will point out, as I said, that it's not just me. I'm a conduit for you people, for what you bring to the program and for the kind nature that you have and that you display as well. So that's what puts the program together. And I will move on, and there will be this program and you, the community and the environment, that continues with the next presenter. And that's the significant part. It's that you continue being the people that you are that creates the program itself. Now, I need to mention that I have a key word. I need for you to text the word empire to 0437 774 774. Text the word empire, and if you're like me and you can't spell well, E-M-P-I-R-E. So text the word empire now, and that will put you in the running to be able to win a voucher that will fly you and a friend with accommodation to the outside broadcast that we do at the Melbourne Museum. So you've got 15 minutes to text. No longer, just 15 minutes to text. So you need to text the word empire to 0437 774 774, and that will put you in the running to be able to win that prize.

0: Jeff Jenkins joins us to take a look at some new music and a beautiful voice we've just heard, Jeff Jenkins.
1: Oh, what a great singer she is. And you can hear the pain in her voice in that song. Katie Noonan, the song is called This Isn't What I Signed Up For, and it's on Katie Noonan's brand new album, Alone But All One.
0: Is it less jazz, this album, than in the past? I'm not saying she's a superb jazz singer and gone from sort of pop to jazz. Is she moving a little bit the other way?
1: Yeah, this is a bit more of a pop record. It's just been an incredible career for Katie Noonan. She's not yet 50, but this is the 30th album of her career. 24 solo albums, 2 with her band George that she shared with her brother Tyrone, 6 with her jazz trio Elixir. And, yeah, just so diverse. She studied opera and jazz at the Queensland Conservatorium, has performed over the years with her mum, Maggie, who's also an opera singer. But the thing about Katie Noonan, it's a little bit like Kate Sobrano as well, can just move so easily from pop and rock and folk to opera and jazz. It's quite sort of astonishing just to watch and to listen to all of those albums in Katie Noonan's career. She's done an album of Lennon and McCartney songs. She covered Joni Mitchell's Blue. And last year she toured Jeff Buckley's Grace album, which was a really formative album in her career. So, yeah, she can pretty much sing anything.
0: What do you think? I mean, because she moves effortlessly between all of those different genres and she's got the voice to be able to do it. But the other thing is she's been able to maintain a career through all of that as well.
1: Yeah, which is a real achievement because she's done a lot of it without record company support. She's one of those artists, just watching her career from afar, she's really, really smart about what she does. Everything she does is really classy. There's no predictable path. She probably knows what she's doing, but as a fan, you never know what's coming next, but you know it's going to be really clever. She puts together great tours as well, working and collaborating with other artists. Just, yeah, really, really clever. I sort of put her right up there, you know, with Paul Kelly. He's such a clever artist as well. Tim Friedman from the Whitlams, Dave Faulkner. You don't have a long career accidentally because it's such a difficult business, the music business, and Katie Noonan is such a clever artist. This is an album of all new songs, but there's a little bit of a twist in the tale, which I'll reveal in a second. And it follows a pretty major change in Katie Noonan's life in the lead up to this record. And the song we just heard is about how life can change quite suddenly and dramatically, because Katie Noonan's 20-year marriage ended just in the lead up to this record. So that's really shaped this album. But something really special about this record, she worked on the songs with the great Brisbane writer Trent Dalton, you know, the best-selling author, just an amazing writer.
0: Yeah.
1: And they met in the early 2000s, and when Trent was a cadet journalist for the Brisbane News, and I think it was his first big interview. He interviewed Katie when she was still in the band George, and he just said he was so nervous, but they really connected and they became good friends. And so then when Trent heard that she was, you know, going through some relationship breakdown, he got in touch with Katie, and to help her get through those tough times, he gave her like a journal of some of his early writings about how he met his wife and fell in love with his wife, Fiona. So it was a collection of love poems and stories. And Katie took all of that and helped sort of shape the lyrics for this record as well. So it's a really fascinating record, Alone But All One. And Katie Noonan says, it's a reminder that solitude doesn't have to mean disconnection. Even in our most isolated moments, we're part of something bigger than ourselves. And that's such a beautiful description of this album from Katie Noonan.
0: Do you think it's one of the, as well, that she's worked with such diverse people? I mean, she's worked with Paul Grabowski and Sarah Storer and Ruby Hunter and a lot of really strong women within the music industry as well.
1: Yes, she's been a real champion of other female artists as well. So I think that, yeah, been a big part of it. Yeah, as I said, just such a clever artist, not just a great singer. Having talent is one thing,
0: yeah,
1: But turning that into a career is another big leap, and she's been able to do that. And as I said, a similar type of career and the unpredictable nature to Kate Sobrano. Kate Sobrano was recently inducted into the ARIA Hall of Fame. I've got no doubt that Katie Noonan will be joining her in the Hall of Fame at some point soon.
0: Now, you're bringing us some new music from Josh Pyke working with Missy Higgins.
1: Yeah, someone who's also a great emotional pop songwriter is Josh Pyke. He's just released his 8th studio album. It's called Kingdom Within. A similar age to Katie Noonan, but he's a real quiet achiever in Australian music, like Katie as well. He's had 7 top 10 albums, which is quite a phenomenal achievement. So he's really built a career as well, and also done a lot of work behind the scenes. For many years, he had the Josh Pyke Partnership, which was an annual mentoring award, and he helped a number of young artists get their start in the music business, acts such as Gordy, Alex Leahy, Angie McMahon. So he's really done a lot behind the scenes, as well as being, having a great following as a pop star as well. Now, the new Josh Pyke album is all about how we need to find our moral compass in the modern world, which I think is very, very true. And he sings, "With no kingdom within, such a rudderless thing we become," which I think is a really powerful verse in that song. But a highlight of the album does feature the wonderful Missy Higgins. So again, like Katie Noonan, he's really clever with artists that he works with as well. This is a song about how love can be quite heavy at times. So I want to play it for us this morning. Here is Josh Pyke and Missy Higgins, "Won't Be Heavy."
0: Great stuff. Thanks, Jeff.
1: Thanks, Trev.

0: Josh Pike with a song called Won't Be Heavy from the album, which is called Kingdom Within. 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
0: And the news is coming up shortly. All of you people that are sending texts is terrific, and thank you for that. You've got another 2 minutes to be able to send those texts through to be in the running for those voucher. We'll give you money for fares and for accommodation. I will say we've been having a look through some of the texts, which are wonderful, so thank you for that. But if you're in Victoria, it's for people who are in other states. So because you can just come. It might be a little bit of a drive, but if you're living in Broome, then you can't really drive. But if you're living in, let's say, Ballarat, you can drive. So it's for people who are outside Victoria. This is Overnights on ABC Radio. News is coming up. We'll open up the lines if there's something you would like to talk about. 1-300-800-222. A couple of things that you might be interested in. Brisbane, a tree protester has been taken out of the tree with a cherry picker. I wanted to ask you, did you have a tree that you used to like to sit in? I know that this was for a protest, but did you have a tree that you just liked to sit in because you just liked sitting there and having a look at the world? And in Queensland, pubs are going to be able to open between 3 and 7am. Have you ever been to an early opener?
2: When experts speak, how quickly you can come across this content without even searching for it is scary.
3: When you want to have your say.
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6: ABC News with David Rollins. Rescue teams in Venezuela remain focused on the search for survivors, with local authorities saying almost 2,000 people have now been killed by earthquakes that hit the north of the country last week. Jono Wakely has the latest.
7: In Macuto, a town in the hard-hit La Guaira state, Ecuadorian and US rescue teams halted operations early after more than 40 hours of work when they stopped receiving responses from a mother and her three children trapped beneath a nine-story building. Some 59,000 buildings were damaged or destroyed by the twin earthquakes last week, and not every collapsed building has had professional rescue teams on site, with relatives and neighbours working to remove debris to pull out survivors and bodies. Experts are warning that the official death toll is likely a significant undercount at the present time, as many more remain missing and the hopes of finding survivors diminishes with each passing day.
6: Israeli Prime Minister Benjamin Netanyahu has visited land in southern Lebanon occupied by Israel. Lebanon says around 1 million people have been forced to flee their homes since March, while large numbers are still in shelters or temporary housing because their homes are destroyed or uninhabitable. Iran has repeatedly demanded a ceasefire in Lebanon, which it says is conditional to its peace agreement with the US. During his visit, Netanyahu encouraged his soldiers to take action if under threat.
7: I think the most important thing for you to know is, first of all, to defend yourself. You yourself recognize a threat to your security, to your lives, to your soldiers, to act. Do not wait, to act. This is an ironclad directive.
6: Labor MP Josh Byrne says the eSafety Commissioner's powers should be bolstered to tackle online hate speech. Mr. Burns, who is Jewish, made a submission yesterday to the Anti-Semitism and Social Cohesion Royal Commission, which this week is hearing from victims of online abuse. Mr. Burns has told 7:30 that he, his partner, Victorian State MP Georgie Purcell, and their six-month-old child have frequently been the subject of online hate. Mr. Burns says the primary responsibility to stop the spread of hateful material rests with social media companies.
8: But if they fail to take adequate action or to be accountable, then I think the eSafety Commissioner should have a remit to be able to take action. Right now, the eSafety Commissioner is limited in what they can do in terms of if someone is putting out racist material.
6: An international police search is underway for a Western Australian man who was last seen in Mexico almost 4 weeks ago. Nick Perpich has the story.
9: 35-year-old Jesse Bruzzese, whose family is from the Mandurah area south of Perth, was travelling overseas when he went missing. In social media posts, his family says he last spoke to them on June 3, and his last known location was Cancun, Mexico. They're asking anyone who's seen him to contact them or police. Interpol has issued a yellow notice for police around the world to be on alert for him. The Department of Foreign Affairs and Trade said it was providing consular assistance to the family of an Australian reported missing in Mexico. In 2024, Perth brothers Jake and Callum Robinson and their American friend Carter Rode were murdered while on a surfing trip in Mexico.
6: The New South Wales Supreme Court has found that Rex Airline misled the market, but the corporate regulator has lost its case against three former directors of the company. Noni Edwards has the details.
10: The court found Rex misled the market with an ASX update in February 2023, saying it was optimistic the group would have positive operating profits for the full financial year. But on June 20th, it then announced a profit downgrade and forecast a loss for the financial year before entering voluntary administration in July 2024. Three former Rex directors, however, John Sharp AM, Lincoln Pan and Siddharth Kotka, were found not to have breached their directors' duties. The former executive Chair Lim Kim Hai had previously admitted to misleading the market, and penalties against him will be determined at a later date.
6: Another scandal in the professional services sector has prompted a claim of double standards being practiced by the industry. Two junior employees of consultancy firm Ernst & Young have been sacked after allegedly accessing the personal banking information of Prime Minister Anthony Albanese. It comes as another of the big four firms, KPMG, faces its own crisis over accessing and misusing client data. Former partner at KPMG turned whistleblower and now University of Wollongong professor Brendan Lyon says the consequences faced by juniors and seniors are vastly different.
11: The graduates have been sacked. On the other side, you see the chairman, the CEO and others walk away with payouts of millions of...
12: I'm Carrington Clark.
13: And I'm Alan Kohler.
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4: Good morning, 6 minutes past four, 6 minutes past two in Western Australia. I nearly said Queensland, but that'd be wrong. 6 minutes past two in Western Australia, 24 minutes to four in South Australia and in the Northern Territory. We'll open up the lines if there's something you'd like to talk about. 1-300-800-222. Couple of things that are around today, and that doesn't mean you have to talk about it, because if you want to talk about something else, then do. I just thought you might be interested in talking about these things if you choose to. Queensland pubs are going to be able to serve alcohol until 7 a.m. with a special license for the Socceroo games. And I think a lot of the pubs around Australia will be doing the same thing, being able to be open from 3 a.m. to 7 a.m. I wonder if you've ever been to an early opener, because early openers were around at that time. I wonder if people who are owners or perhaps licensees of early opener pubs are a little bit peeved, because this might have been their opportunity to get heaps of people in because they're open anyway. And I just wanted to ask you, are there still early opener pubs? Do they still exist? I know that there was one down in Fremantle that we went to once or twice in Fremantle. There was one in Fremantle, and I think there was also one near the Melbourne markets as well. I think that there was an early opener there. But do they still exist? Give us a call, 1-300-800-222. And as I mentioned, a protester has been taken out of a tree because they were doing a protest, wanting to keep that particular tree. This was in Brisbane CBD, and they were taken out with a cherry picker. Did you have a tree that you just like sitting in? Not in this case. The protester was obviously doing more than just sitting in the tree for the purpose of just enjoying sitting in there, although she may have been doing it for that particular reason as well. So do you like to just sit in a tree, or did you? Do you still like to climb a tree every now and then, given an opportunity? It's good to climb a tree. Always tempted when you see a good tree that looks like it could be climbed. Just think, is it a bit immature? But is it just a joy? Give us a call. And if there's something else you want to talk about, 1-300-800-222. Text us on 0437-774-774. Look, I'm not going to mention all the texts because it would take too long, but I just want to mention a couple of names. Jenny and Carnegie, thank you for your text. Thank you very much. I appreciate what you said in there. Thank you for that. As well as that, thank you to Peter in Shark Bay. Thank you for your kind thoughts. As well with Lisa. Hello, Lisa. And also Dee. Thank you, Dee. And Dallas, thank you very much for your text. Mike in the UK, thank you as well. And hello, Mo. Good to hear from you as well. And thank you for your text. Lincoln joins us this morning. Hello, Lincoln.
5: Hi, Trev. How are you going tonight, mate?
4: You like trees?
5: Oh, mate, can I tell you a little story?
4: Yeah.
5: I worked at Nerham South in Gippsland, collecting gum seed.
4: Yeah.
5: And I was on the ground, and guys, a crew of chainsaw blokes would go up gum trees 100 foot up with a chainsaw hanging on their hips, straight up a gum tree.
4: They're pretty amazing.
5: Yeah, and we'd wait below, and they'd drop the branches. We'd wear hard hats. And we'd get out of the way while they just scaled these 100-foot gum trees.
4: Hey, Lincoln, have I talked to you before about collecting seeds?
5: No, I don't think so. We might have.
4: I know that I've spoken to somebody about how they collect seeds and the importance of what you do in collecting seeds.
5: Well, it was for forestry. What they'd do, they'd take them to the hopper and they'd burn the outer husk of the seed off, and then they'd put it in a helicopter and spread plantations.
4: Yeah, it's a terrific idea.
5: It sounds good, but they stopped it because they stopped forestry in Victoria, right?
4: Yeah.
5: And my boss, Greg, he was a bushman, and he could walk under the trees and look up, and he called it the shine, and he'd look for the shine on the leaves.
4: Yeah.
5: Know which trees were ready to get cut, see?
4: You know, it's an interesting thing.

0: with logging, Lincoln, I had a very good friend whose family were involved in selective felling in Manjimup in Western Australia. And they loved the forests and they loved trees. And with selective felling, they made sure that they were very careful in their logging. But I think one of the things that's destroyed some of the logging in some areas, and I know that there shouldn't be any logging in many areas, but when there was selective felling and not just a free-for-all in areas, it was probably a little bit better for the environment than perhaps now.
1: I come from the Patch River, and my whole family there, it's a farm. We sold it. My great uncles planted 10 acres of Mountain Ash for retirement.
0: Mm.
1: And the council changed the law so they couldn't cut the trees down.
0: That's tough.
1: But that happens.
0: Mm.
1: We've dropped Mountain Ash, and we dropped a few Mountain Ash in the past. You know, with a wedge in the tree, and we cut a wedge and cut a scarf in the gum tree and with a chainsaw and cut the whole tree down, you know, like, that's a 100-foot tall gum tree, you know?
0: Jeez. Lincoln, look, thank you. Hi, the Frio Early Opener service, the night shift workers from the wharf, assume Melbourne Hotel would have had workers from the markets as customers. Frio now only open on weekends with live music, says Peter. So there isn't the early opener in Frio anymore, in Fremantle. If you can sort of qualify that a little bit, would be good. Hello, Grant, how are you?
2: TC, early openers, Sydney, the pub near Lidcombe train railway station across the road, and also one across the road from Granville, railway station. There's a 14 step for me.
0: So who are they for, though?
2: The early openers. I hadn't even realised until I was putting some of my brain power. Probably the one at Lidcombe is actually the, and you mentioned the word markets, the Flemington markets in Sydney aren't too far away. So
0: yep.
2: I would guess that that's probably one of them, the reasons. Granville industrial area, probably for the guys who finish. There's a couple of, I think there's a concrete plant down the road. So maybe once they finish their shift and early opener for them sort of thing, kicks off at 5 from memory. I haven't actually been into that one, but I just know, you know, it's got advertised 5 a.m. opening from the thing. So, yeah, so there's a couple of things on that one.
0: Yep.
2: You've chosen a very auspicious month for a farewell, but I wanted to, now we'll go back to Melbourne. I'm not sure whether you're aware of a gentleman by the name of Dave Sweeney from the Australian Conservation Foundation. You may or may not have come across him. My introduction to Dave in 1996 from just very shortly, and I'll keep it as brief and non-political and try to keep it together for me. Dave took over a six-month internship or contract for Australian Conservation Foundation in 1996 that he was going to work on the change of the governments, that uranium mining had been put back onto the agenda in a big way. So we only had a six-month contract. Further in 1997, I was up at a place in Townsville at the James Cook Uni. It's a student sustainability. Walked into this room that we were going across to the Ranger mine that had been operated by ERA, but the Jabiluka uranium mine, world's richest deposit of uranium, was going to be there. I had the pleasure of meeting Dave. He was running the organising of that. Now, what are we, 2026?
0: We need to be quick, Grant.
2: Yeah, Dave is finally retiring after all these efforts, and anyone who knows Dave Sweeney, he is a mentor to everyone. And the press have actually said that Dave Sweeney, from AFR, said he is the hardest working activist in the country, and that is fantastic for him. So all the best to himself and for you, icons of Melbourne culture that will be sadly missed. Thanks, everyone.
0: Good on you. Thank you, Grant. Lynn, listen, since about 1990, what would that make it? No, I haven't been on air since 1990, but I had been doing little bits and pieces as a sort of a station reporter around that time as well. Hello, Neil.
3: Hello, Trev. How are you, buddy?
0: Good. So someone's saying we shouldn't be talking about early openers because it's irresponsible because they're appalling, alcohol is a depressant and a carcinogen, yet we continue to glorify it. We're not glorifying it because people perhaps go and have one or two beers after work as they do if they work in shift work. But anyway, what do you want to mention?
3: Yeah, well, exactly that. If you want to have a beer, watch how the person doing shift work have a beer after work, it's just like knocking off at 5 o'clock.
0: Yeah.
3: You knock off at 3, what's the difference? But there's one in, you can stop in on the way home, in Calif Croy Creek Road in Laverton.
0: Yep. Is there one in Laverton?
3: Yeah, it used to be called Tarmac.
0: Yeah.
3: But now it's called the Westside Hotel. They're open. They're not actually an early opener. They're actually open from 10 till 7 in the morning, shut for 3 hours, and then reopen at 10.
0: Why in Laverton, Neil?
3: Well, it's just been there for years. I'm in my 60s, and we used to go there. We used to go and see bands like Midnight Oil, Aussie Crawl, and it all cost us $5.
0: Yeah.
3: When they were all starting up. It's just been there for so long. Altona North, Laverton.
0: Because as I said, they're normally near either ports or railways or markets.
3: You had, but don't forget, in Altona, you had all the big oil refineries.
0: Okay.
3: Shutting down in Croy Creek.
0: Yep.
3: In Croy Creek Road, you had petrochemical places. So they had all the night shift workers there.
0: True.
3: That's probably one of the main reasons.
0: Look, good on you. Thank you, Neil. Back in the day, we used to... Oh, if you worked in nightclubs, you'd go to an early opener after work for a beer. We're not condoning drinking and a lot of drinking. We're not condoning it. We're just taking a look at what society does and what society has. Hello, Dave.
4: Oh, yeah, yeah.
0: You like climbing trees?
4: Well, I've got a bit of a story about a novel I called Laurie Jones. He was Bunnings, all right, and I worked with him on the Elizabethan Village in Armidale, Perth, and he built most of the towers down the Surrey Forest. They would climb up looking peaks in around the trees, so they got to the top. Then they cut the crown off and sort of give up and start lifting the planks up and stuff so they could platform and then build the hut on top of the carry, you know, sort of, I don't know, it was 150 metres off the ground or so. And then there was a whole set of them, you know, sort of, that down there and if they saw a fire, they'd go to coordinates to the other one, which might be about 30 or 40 miles away. And then they'd cross split it and find where the fire was and send the blokes in there. But now it's all, they're already coming out. It's all on the aeroplanes and what have you. He had a friend up there, one of his mates, he was called Mad Mick. And he got on the top and the jib broke and he fell down and got caught in the frame and he broke his leg. And Laurie said he had to, Laurie's a big man. And he climbed up into on the fireman's list and took it down to the water tonight.
0: Dave, look, your line is really bad, but thank you. I heard you. I understand most of what you're talking about as a woodworker and also with those trees that were used for fire and looking for the Gloucester tree in WA is one of those. Amazing tree. Thank you, Dave. Apparently there was an RAAF base in Laverton, maybe for the Air Force, says Madonna in Thornbury. A couple of people have also pointed that out, that Laverton was an Air Force base. We'll whiz through a few calls. Shortly, though, we're going to head off and have a chat today about the Declaration of Independence in America, because it was around this date that the Declaration of Independence was done. So I know it's an American thing, but it's an important thing in history. So we'll have a look at that in just a little bit. We'll talk to Pete first, though. Hello, Peter.
5: G'day, Trev. Sad to hear you standing down, but we'll talk before you stand down. But in the great days of Oxford Street, clubbing in Sydney, DCMs, Midnight Shift, The Exchange, etc., etc., Courthouse Hotel on Taylor Square, that's where everyone gathered afterwards, and then you'd probably have to go and fall in bed for a couple of days.
0: But was that because that was they were open for either people leaving nightclubs, but also primarily for people that worked within the clubs?
5: I think so, mostly staff, yes, and the taxi club, if you remember that. I think that's demolished now, but geez, it was fun, but I couldn't do it today.
0: You know, Peter, I've only been to Oxford Street once, and that was when we had an ABC conference, and we went out for a few drinks afterwards, and then we went to Oxford. It's an amazing place.
5: Back in the day before, pre-pandemic and before lockdowns and licensing with the punch-out rules, it was beautiful. It was absolutely safe and everyone had a bunch of fun. But the courthouse was good, but you'd probably have to get a medical certificate and say, I can't make it to work today.
0: Peter, thank you. We'll leave that there. This would have been in mid-late 90s. We went down, and it was great. We had a really good time. Barry, hello, Barry.
6: Mate, I know you're not Trevor Chappell.
0: Yes.
6: But finally, the Kiwis can stop talking about underarm bowling.
0: Ah, yes. I mean, we can...
6: Every time they hear Trevor Chappell on the radio, they go,
0: Barry, because we went to New Zealand about 3 or 4 weeks ago now, and nobody mentioned it. I thought it would be an issue when I was there, when I was asked for my name, when we'd stay at the hotels and all of that sort of stuff. Nobody mentioned it. Nobody seemed to remember.
6: I'm sure I'm surprised they let you in past the border.
0: I just wonder whether or not that is that long ago that most generations don't particularly care. But Barry, thank you. I've got to move on because we're going to take a look at the whole idea of the Declaration of Independence. If you want to join us in that conversation, you're more than welcome to as well. Finally, a caller from Mike. Hello, Mike.
7: Good morning, and congratulations on your retirement.
0: Thank you.
7: A famous early opener was Mark Killies in Flinders Street, Melbourne, down towards Spencer Street.
0: They
7: used to put on the best breakfast. It was moderately priced, and you couldn't pole vault over the serving.
0: How good's that? I wouldn't. But when you think logically, they would have really good breakfast.
7: The place was always well patronised with the stevedores knocking off.
0: Yeah. It was, and I guess that was the idea, is that for people who have finished work, just the same as when you work during the day and you might go down to the pub with some people that you work with, just have a couple of beers, and it sounds like a nice breakfast.
7: I have a follow-up yarn about that. I was having a conversation with a neighbour a couple of years ago, and she was being critical of another neighbour who was having a cigarette and a beer at about 7 o'clock in the morning on his front veranda.
0: Yeah.
7: And I pointed out that he was a fly-in, fly-out miner, and this was his first beer in 3 weeks.
0: Yeah, look, Mike, these are the realities of life. As I said, it's not condoning drinking or smoking. It's part of the reality. It doesn't mean that the people who are having a drink at 6, 7, 8 o'clock in the morning are drinking all day. It's the end of their day. This is Overnights on ABC Radio. We're going to take a look at the Declaration of Independence in America. If you want to join us in that conversation, or in the United States, 1-300-800-222, or text us on 0437 774 774. Doing that shortly.

0: Such a good song, Kate Miller-Heidke. And if you've listened to the lyrics, it's all about a person who regrets that she wasn't supportive of a friend who was being bullied at school. And she was saying sorry for not doing that. We're going to have a look this morning at the Declaration of Independence. What do you know about the Declaration of Independence? What would you like to know about the Declaration of Independence? And is it still significant? So what are your thoughts? Give us a call, 1-300-800-222.
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0: It's nearly the 4th of July, 250 years since the founding fathers of the United States of America unanimously adopted the Declaration of Independence, breaking free of British colonial rule. It's the founding document of the United States. This is the bit you might know. We hold these truths to be self-evident, that all men are created equal, that they are endowed by their Creator with certain unalienable rights, that among these are life, liberty, and the pursuit of happiness. Joining us to talk about it this morning is Robert Parkinson, a professor of history at the Binghamton University, State University of New York, and the author of Tyrants and Rogues, Understanding the Declaration of Independence. Hello, Robert.
4: Hello, wonderful to be here.
0: Hey, Robert, tell us why this document is so significant.
4: Well, it is the intended, is the mission statement of the United States. This is the first colonial rebellion in the history of the world of this kind of scale. And so in order for there's a huge burden that the Declaration bears in that proving to the so-called candid world that we do not do this for light and transient causes, that this is a principled and deeply felt suffering that we have done, and that this revolution is justified to the whole world. And so it has to, it has all of that weight to it on the 4th of July, 1776.
0: So who wrote it then, I guess, is one of the significant parts.
4: Thomas Jefferson writes the majority of it. Those sentences that you read, they are entirely Thomas Jefferson. He is the principal author, but then there was a subcommittee of some other names that your listeners might know, John Adams and Ben Franklin and two others who also take a crack at doing some of the editing of it. And then after it's presented almost 250 years ago, a couple of days ago on Sunday, and then the rest of the body of the Continental Congress, those 56 guys, take a crack at editing it. And there's a lot of editing that goes into the Declaration on the 2nd and 3rd of July before it's then released as a unanimous thing.
0: When this is written, it's predominantly, I would presume, by white people. Was there any recognition for Native American people in America and also for African American people as well?
4: No, and in fact, so there are 27 grievances against King George, right? This is an indictment of 27 charges. And the last grievance is explicitly a reference to the king, and I think, and I argue that it's the climax of the Declaration. It's all coming to this point, and the worst charge of all, the ultimate deal breaker of all, is this idea that that he has excited domestic insurrections amongst us and has endeavored to bring on to the inhabitants of our frontiers the merciless Indian savages whose known rule of warfare is an undistinguished destruction of all ages, sexes, and conditions. So working with Native peoples and African Americans is the worst charge that can be railed against George III.
0: Although it does say that all men are created equal.
4: It does. It does. And there's a good amount of anti-slavery, actually, as Jefferson wanted to intend it in the original rough draft. But a lot of that gets edited out in those kind of contentious days on the 2nd and 3rd of July.
0: Hey, so if that's the case, then if we take a look at by today's standards, how relevant is the Declaration of Independence?
4: Well, so the grievances fall in three different categories. The first 12 are acts of executive overreach. And things today that we are very concerned about is how much power is lodged in the executive branch. And how much power does one man have over the representatives of the people themselves? That's something that in the United States we are very concerned about today. If we turn charges of executive overreach into executive orders, well, that's something that we've been really thinking about a lot over the last 10 or 20 years. And there are a number of other charges that are in the declaration that are things that are very relevant to our lives. They were very concerned about how you seek justice in the empire. So there are numbers of references to whom judges are beholden. So are they beholden to the communities they serve, or are they beholden to some other power? Where can you have a trial? Who can be called witnesses? Is there going to be a jury? So those kinds of questions are also some things that we are concerned about today. And there's a lot of talk about the military in it. Who's controlling the military? Is the civilian power actually in command over the military, or can the king send his soldiers to kill us in our own cities, his own people? That's also something that in the United States in the last couple of decades, these are things we are very worried about.
0: So, because like there is with the Bill of Rights, can there be amendments ever to this document?
4: Well, you can rewrite it, and people have done that. I mean, you have had African American activists in the 19th century, taking pieces of it and trying to say that they are that enslaved people are also part of the all men. You have women very famously in 1848 in Seneca Falls, New York, who rewrite the Declaration and say all men and women are created equal, and so they also qualify for these certain inalienable rights. So there's been efforts to do that. There's no real reason to amend the Declaration. It is an artifact of 1776. But revisiting it and changing it to suit our needs is something that Americans have done a lot over the years.
0: So, it is a document that can be looked at and not perhaps amended, but actually rewritten. So, has any of that actually happened in time?
4: Oh, sure. People have again revisited it, and that's also something where why it is of interest to your listeners.

0: struggle too.
1: How was America governed in the lead up to independence then?
0: So the 13 mainland colonies, each one of them had a colonial assembly. So each one of them had a body that met in their state, in their colonial capitals, and they sent delegates to that. But what those, each one of those things, and one of the villains in my book refers to those as Lilliputian assemblies. They're just kind of a very small stature is how they think of it. What really causes the American Revolution is all of a sudden a new sort of theory of how this empire is supposed to work. It develops in the 1760s and 70s that says those assemblies are subservient to and lesser than what happens in the House of Commons and the House of Lords in Parliament in London. And that is a new argument. And there you have a problem. Who's actually making the rules here? Are the rules being made for Virginians in Williamsburg or for people in Massachusetts in Boston, or is it all happening in London? And the Americans are fine with one answer and not fine with the other.
1: When you take a look at that and putting together the political system that we see now in America in comparison to, say, that we have what we have in Australia and also in England, why wasn't it built on the same sort of process? Was it deliberately to actually move away from that system because we don't want to be like that?
0: Well, yes, very much so. I mean, what's interesting too is what the system that you are familiar with, the Commonwealth,
1: yeah.
0: the very first idea of that is actually born during the American Revolution. What the constitutional problem is if neither side compromises on where the buck stops. So is it in our own legislatures where we make the rules, or does everything have to do with for Parliament? If neither side compromises on that, then we have war. And that is the kind of conventional wisdom in 1776 in London, that you can't divide power. You cannot have states within a state. And so it has to be one place where it stops. And then this causes a war with the American colonies. And as the Americans sign treaties with France, the British go, oh, maybe we should rethink that idea. And they begin to start the long process in 1778, actually, which was going to culminate in the Commonwealth system. Oh, maybe we can divide power. Maybe you can have your own legislatures and then also have the king or queen be sovereign.
1: When you take a look at the system that there is within in America, in the United States now, because we look at it and see it as being really, really complicated, is that being set up through what was done through the whole with the Declaration of Independence? So is that a relationship to that?
0: So one of the things that the Declaration does, I mean, one of the things that independence does in 1776 is it is simultaneously a moment of destruction and creation. And so the declaring of independence is destroying America's relationship in the British Empire. But immediately, and in the same motion to declare American independence, is the creation of a union, of creating a union of states, which is going to become the first run at the this union is going to have to be made more perfect in the American Constitution of 1787. But every colony is turning themselves into independent states during that summer as well. So they're coming up with all these different constitutions. They're they're different from one another. They're allowed to come up with whatever they want. And they're all reacting to this kind of wartime context. So you have this interesting patchwork of constitutions that starts in 1776 and will continue to be the case all the way through. But the Americans are convinced that you can divide power, and that is why the American federalism system is so complicated and frustrating.
1: I mean, we'll get back to the Declaration of Independence as well, but just with the political system as it stands now within America, within the United States, are people within the United States comfortable and happy with the system as it stands?
0: As much as they understand it, I don't know. I mean, because it is very complicated. Take elections. Hmm. I mean, what we are fighting about almost constantly is how are elections regulated, or how are they even done? And every state has different rules about this, and you register for your own specific.

0: specific state and district, and no one controls from the top how all 50 states work. Every state, well, that is in many ways a legacy of the revolution. Yeah. And it's frustrating to us, but it's also one of the things that they were so concerned about in 1776 is about the idea about local knowledge. You have to know us to make rules for us. And that has become a bedrock thing in American political theory and structure that has never really gone away. And it is very frustrating. And especially for people who want to manage it from the top, it's also a safeguard where you don't have sort of universal election law.
1: Let's go back to the Declaration of Independence. And you mentioned that there were parts that were edited out. Can you tell us about some of the parts that were edited?
0: Sure. I mean, Jefferson turns in 29 grievances, and 27 of them make the cut. And one of them is just sort of just, it's a little bit messy, and it kind of can be easily dispensed with. But the other one is a really, really big deal. It is 168 words long, which is almost 10% of the whole document as itself. And it is a diatribe against the transatlantic slave trade. Jefferson uses very impassioned phrases to describe how much he hates the transatlantic slave trade. He has waged cruel war against human nature, he calls it, the transatlantic slave trade. He talks about it as piratical warfare. He talks about it as execrable commerce and an assemblage of horrors. He's very, very upset, and he wants to be the dismount, the climax. It's the last one. And Congress is not happy about that because that threatens, it makes people uncomfortable in the American South, where there's a lot of slaveholding, but also in the American Northern colonies, because that's where the slave trade is actually centered. Those are the guys building the ships and manning and putting the crew on those ships. They're coming from New England. So no one is happy about this slave trade grievance, and it almost all of it goes away. Only a part of it survives. And it is probably the tragedy of July 2nd and 3rd in the editing session that those words go away. You talk about the Declaration being this kind of powerful thing for people to use. All they have to go on is all men are created equal. But if we think about what abolitionists could have done with waging cruel war against human nature as a definition of slavery written by Thomas Jefferson, that's powerful language that goes away.
1: Didn't Jefferson also have slaves, though?
0: He certainly did. But Jefferson inherits a number of slaves from his marriage, but Jefferson is a slaveholder at Monticello, but he is convinced that it is not, that having slavery in a republic that we are going to try to build will only lead to bad things down the road. In many ways, he means race war down the road, and he wants to see the United States, this new republic, divest itself from slavery. And this is a 33-year-old man talking, and at this point in his life, he is about as anti-slavery as he is going to get.
1: When you take a look at the establishment and with the Declaration of Independence, does that... When this is through my ignorance, so excuse me, but does that also recognize or put in place the power that the president has over Congress?
0: No, that all that comes later on. So in 1776, in the middle of this very brutal war, the Americans are going to come up with systems that are not going to work all that well. So the American state constitutions and the first draft of that, called the Articles of Confederation, and there's a lot of problems with that. In many ways, they are a reaction to what's happened that's led us to this point, and they find that actually early on, that all these they hamstring the executive branch. They are never going to create government systems where something like a king could do all these things, right? Could dissolve houses and send troops amongst us and kill us and do these things. So they really sort of handcuff the executive branch early on, and then they find that doesn't work either. And so the union has to be made more perfect. So over the next 14 or about 11 years is an experiment in which they have to go back and do it again. And that's where you see the powers of the presidency and Congress that are created. The same system we have today happens as a result of that that experiment evolving.
1: I've got a text here saying it's a shame, or was it because of that part was removed and that could have prevented the Civil War?
0: Well, it's impossible to know that it would have prevented the Civil War, but it would have lessened the charge that the United States is a hypocrite. Just like you said, well, doesn't Thomas Jefferson own slaves? Isn't the revolution about liberty? Aren't we talking about equality here? Had that declaration been more upfront and about saying slavery is this terrible thing, and that we want to get rid of it, it's not part of who we want to do, yeah, it would have lessened those charges of hypocrisy. But what the United States does from 1776 until the Civil War is it prioritizes union over taking moral stances on slavery. Hmm. They're so concerned that if we don't have a union, that we'll end up just like Europe, right, where all the states will kind of go to war with each other and they'll make different deals with each other and we'll just have kind of endemic war, that the union is a peace treaty. And that's more important than ending slavery. That's the choice they make over and over and over again.
1: We're talking this morning with, we're taking a look at the Declaration of Independence. The book is called Tyrants and Rogues. The author is Robert Parkinson, who's a professor of history at Binghamton University in New York. If you want to join us in this conversation, 1-300-800-222.
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1: Robert, what sort of influence did the Declaration of Independence have on the Bill of Rights, if any?
0: There's not a lot of direct influence on it. There are a lot of, so for example, the Third Amendment of the, which is part of the Bill of Rights, it talks about how they're not allowed to quarter troops in American homes or any kind of thing like that, and that's actually in the Declaration of Independence too. And there are some sort of holdovers of this moment in 1776 as we get into 1787. For example, in the Constitution, not in the Bill of Rights, but in the Constitution, there are provisions that say you're not allowed to hold multiple offices. And that is a direct reference to a guy named Thomas Hutchinson, who's the governor of Massachusetts, who's one of the, seen as the one of the biggest rogues, as I talk about in the book, of the Revolution. And we're not, so that's the Thomas Hutchinson clause in the Constitution. So there are harmonies here, but there's not a lot of direct reference. There's a lot of ground between 1776 and the Bill of Rights in 1791.
1: When you take a look at this and the way that it was put together, has it been used politically by both sides of politics?
0: Oh, the Declaration is everybody's. And it was meant to be that, right? It's meant, I mean, Jefferson talked about it as an expression of the American mind. This is not some work of genius. And in fact, and frankly, for 20 years, no one knew that Thomas Jefferson even wrote the Declaration of Independence in America. Not until he ran for president in the middle of the 1790s did people say, hey, you know, he wrote this thing. So it was a statement of Congress. It wasn't attributed to one thing. So it's always kind of been everybody's. And different generations fall in love with it. Abraham Lincoln worshipped the Declaration. He thought it was the most important statement ever written about, and it defined, and he actually at Gettysburg, in the Gettysburg Address, revisits the Declaration and says, this is, the United States has always been about equality. Well, that's not exactly what's on everybody's mind in 1776, but Abraham Lincoln changes and in many ways radicalizes the Declaration of Independence with the Gettysburg Address.
1: Because I was also wondering whether or not it's used politically now. Because you see that done with the Constitution or with the Bill of Rights, but do you see it also happen with the Declaration of Independence?
0: Well, it depends on which part of the Declaration we're talking about. The beginning parts is almost safe ground for everyone. That it's used so much that it becomes almost a joke. Like all of the real meaning of it seems to be drained away because of how flippant and easy we refer to the opening statements to the Declaration, in my opinion. But you know, the grievance, I wrote this book about the grievances in a time when all

0: a sudden people are talking about the grievances because things that we thought were settled law in America in the last few years have all of a sudden become very unsettled. This idea about an executive power having kind of monarchical control. I mean, today in a Supreme Court opinion, one of the justices in it said, we are now handing the president more power than the English crown had in 1776 when we left him, right? So these are issues. The grievances part of the declaration are frankly more relevant than they've ever been. And they are seemingly partisan, but not in a way that's good for us, right? This shouldn't be a partisan issue.
1: Why tyrants and rogues?
0: So when I wrote this book, the boring way to do it was just to explain which all the grievances were about. So to say, well, 4 is about this and 6 is about that and 8 is, like, I didn't want to do that. That would be interesting, but really make for boring reading. So what my narrative hook for this book was to revisit the faces behind the grievances. So who were the, when Americans in 1776 heard these grievances read out loud, who were the men they thought about, right? When they heard 4, they were like, oh, that's Francis Bernard. I hate that guy, right? Oh, that's Thomas Hutchinson. I hate that guy. So those are the guys that I wanted to highlight. So each chapter talks about what this grievance is about, but it's an opportunity to revisit. And I put together kind of a rogues gallery of the revolution, all the British guys that the Americans were so upset about and why they were, and tell some of their stories and do a little bit of biography and kind of humanize them in a lot of ways.
1: So could you give us an example?
0: Those are my rogues. Oh, sure. Thomas Hutchinson. Thomas Hutchinson, grievances 8, 9, and 10 are really about Boston. It's about the standing armies in Boston. They're about the judges. They're about not being beholden to them, and it's about things that happen specifically in Boston. So my guy for those grievances is Thomas Hutchinson. Hmm. He is seen he's also an American. He's not from Britain. His family goes all the way back to the original settlements of Puritan New England. He's referred to in many ways as Judas, like the ultimate betrayer, and those grievances are about him. So I talk about Hutchinson, but he is a dutiful husband. He has a prodigious family, and there's quite of a tragedy around what happens to Hutchinson that about his family life and how this conflict really affects him. This ordeal he goes through, as one other historian has written about him, was really compelling, and it deepens our thinking about how personal this was and how this was in many ways an emotional divorce that's happening in the British Empire.
1: Colin joins us this morning. Hello, Colin.
2: Oh, g'day, Trev. I believe Benjamin Franklin was behind the scenes early on in the Declaration. He's probably the greatest diplomat in American history and tried to keep the Americans in the Empire for as long as he could and then fought against the British Empire with his diplomatic skills. How was he involved with the Declaration?
0: Oh, he's very involved. I mean, Franklin is one of the two people that Jefferson allows to read his rough draft before he turns it in. And Franklin makes a few edits here and there. Some important stuff that Franklin does. But you're exactly right. Franklin is one of the last sort of patriots to get on board. He is desperately obsessed with the British Empire and keeping it together, and he sees himself as a kind of a real linchpin there. And it's only when after the news gets back to England that these stupid Bostonians have dumped all this East India tea into their harbor, they don't have a lot of Americans that they can get their hands on, except for one guy who's in London. They bring Benjamin Franklin to this room called the cockpit, and they just dress him down in this extremely public, humiliating fashion. They interview him and they rake him over the coals. And Franklin drops from that point forward any kind of affinity, and he becomes an immediately one of the most rabid American patriots. And as he gets on a ship and comes back to America, and he is ready to go from that point forward. But he's an old man. He's 70 years old at this point.
1: Phil also joins us. Hello, Phil.
3: Hi. Where does Canada stand? All right, you've got the French knocking on the door, and also down in Miami.
0: Right. Oh, Canada is always, my students always ask this question. Well, what about Canada? Canada is always a fantastic kind of counterexample for this. The Americans are always kind of convinced that Canada is going to naturally join their rebellion. They almost always pre-approve Canada to join the union. Almost like if you get these cards in the mail that says you're pre-approved for a credit card, Canada always has this kind of pre-approval. And the Americans are dumbfounded why the Canadians never really do want to join. One of the things that touches off the process for independence is the collapse of the invasion of Canada. The Americans in December of 1775 try to sever the British relationship with the newly conquered Canadian colonies, cities, especially of Quebec and Montreal. And it's the most civilized invasion orders you've ever seen. Basically, we don't want to upset them, so tiptoe your way into Canada. Don't even bend the flowers or hurt the grass as you get in there. And it goes terribly wrong, and the Americans collapse. And that and by the spring of 1776, that Canadian invasion has gone just been a disaster. And that's part of the what's happening in June of 1776. That actually pulls Jefferson away from writing the Declaration. It was an investigation of the disaster of the Canadian campaign. Is one of the weekends he has to write the Declaration. He has to do that work too. So Canada is always on their minds.
1: Was it a weekend job?
0: Writing the Declaration?
1: Yes.
0: Jefferson has about 20 days or about 18 days to write it. But he's also busy doing other things. We know he's on a bunch of other committees and he's pulled away from his desk. He plagiarizes himself a lot. Jefferson has written a document in May that he cribs from, especially with the grievances. And so Jefferson is kind of looking at one of his earlier pieces of paper and writing on another one. And so he comes up with it in about 10 days or so, about by the middle of the 20s. He gets the job on June 11th, and he's done with it somewhere in the early 20s. So it takes him about 10 days to write it.
1: Just very quickly, because our news is coming up, someone has said, is the Declaration of Independence that you see on display the real one?
0: No one in the United States saw that for about 40 years. It wasn't until the end of the War of 1812 when there is this surge of American nationalism after we've invaded Canada and not done well again, but we quote unquote win the War of 1812 in 1815. Then there is this kind of, there's this movement to kind of make facsimile copies of that, but no one saw that. There is an actual, there are posters made, they're printed posters. That are, I think we have 26 of them left that were made on the 5th of July by a Philadelphia printer named John Dunlap. And if you look up, if your listeners look up the John Dunlap, D-U-N-L-A-P broadside, you'll see the Declaration totally differently than you do the iconic image, which is the big block of cursive writing.
1: Thank you, because we got to go to the news. This is Overnights on ABC Radio. And as I said, we're off to the next ABC News.
4: Good morning, this is ABC News with David Rollins. UN agencies are warning that survivors of earthquakes that struck Venezuela last week will face risks of hunger and disease. The World Food Programme is appealing for $70 million to provide emergency food assistance to up to 500,000 people over the next 3 months. Venezuelan authorities say almost 2,000 people are confirmed to have died and more than 10,000 have been injured. Qatar says US envoys in the country are not scheduled to meet directly with Iranian negotiators in the coming days, but will be talking with mediators and officials. John O'Wakeley has more.
5: Washington sent its top envoys, Steve Witkoff and Jared Kushner, after President Donald Trump said Iran had requested a meeting with the U.S. But Qatari and Iranian officials have downplayed the prospect of direct talks, with both saying there is no scheduled direct talks between the U.S. and Iran. Iranian officials say they will, however, meet with Qatari mediators to discuss the interim deal, the Memorandum of Understanding.

0: ending and how to implement it, including the release of frozen Iranian assets. Last week, the US accused Iran of hitting at least two commercial ships with missiles or drones in the Strait of Hormuz, leading to tit-for-tat strikes that ended this week.
1: The NATO Secretary-General Mark Rutte has welcomed Britain's plan to increase spending on defence as the country pivots towards drone warfare. The outgoing British Prime Minister Keir Starmer says spending would go up by nearly $29 billion a year to fund modernisation. However, former Defence Secretary John Healey, who resigned over what he says is a lack of funding earlier this month, says it's still not enough.
2: Threats are still growing. Demands on defence are still rising in this dangerous world. And today's step means that we will be spending as a nation 2.7% of GDP on defence in 2030, the date that NATO now warns we could face a Russian attack.
1: Thousands of people have been taking part in anti-immigration protests in South Africa's major cities. Police say the demonstrations have been largely peaceful, but there have been isolated incidents of violence. In Johannesburg, protesters threw bricks and broke the windows of flats in an area where many African migrants live. This protester is urging others to demonstrate peacefully.
3: We have been urging South Africans to say that please let us be peaceful in everything that we are doing. But it is just a matter of time before things spiral out of control. Illegal immigrants, they must leave South Africa.
1: Family and friends of a missing Western Australian man believed to be travelling in Mexico are appealing for help to find him. In social media posts, the family of 35-year-old Jesse Bruziza says he has not been heard from since June the 3rd, with his last known location in Cancun. In a statement, the Department of Foreign Affairs and Trade says it is providing consular assistance to the family of a missing Australian who's reported missing in Mexico. Interpol has also joined the search and has issued a yellow notice for Mr. Bruziza. Still in Perth, where a man has been given a prison sentence for stealing gold from his employer, David Webber has the story.
4: Harley David Charlton had pleaded guilty to multiple charges of engaging in a transaction that involved money or property that was the proceeds of an offence from 2022 to 2024. He'd sold gold given to him and had stolen gold himself from the Higginsville mine. The district court was told that through Charlton's actions, the loss to Karora Resources was more than $225,000. The judge said the 35-year-old's offending involved a breach of trust, as the victim was his employer. Charlton was given 2 years and 10 months in prison and was made eligible for parole, which means he has to serve at least 17 months.
1: From today, electricity retailers in three states, New South Wales, South Australia and a section of Queensland, must offer free power to households for at least 3 hours in the middle of the day. It's all part of the federal government's Solar Sharer Scheme, which aims to tackle energy inequity by sharing the benefits of cheap solar with those who, for one reason or another, cannot install it. However, Energy Consumer Australia's Brian Spark says you must opt into a plan that does this and warns there are catches.
5: So you have to go out and select a plan like that from an energy retailer, and then you'll get free power between 11 and 2. In most states, in South Australia, it's from 12 to 3. While the program does offer free electricity, you are going to pay more outside of those hours.
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6: 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I'm Annabelle Crabb. 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
1: 6 minutes past five, 6 minutes past three in WA, 24 minutes to five in South Australia and in the Northern Territory. Kate Mead coming up shortly, ABC station reporter, taking a look at some of the stories that we'll hear about today, one of them being

0: a Broken Hill pub closing. I mean, there are enough pubs in Broken Hill, aren't there? How many? Can you 1-300-800-222? How many pubs are there in Broken Hill? I wonder. Fiona Clark might be able to help us. She is from Vantage Point Asset Management and going to talk about finance. Hello, Fiona.
1: Good morning.
0: Do you want to have a guess?
1: No. Oh, okay. So, assuming one on every corner. Say there are, I don't know how many blocks there are. I don't know. Say 5 blocks. I don't know. I'm going to go 18.
0: 18?
1: I'm just going to guess 18. That's my number.
0: We'll see how we go. See who gets closest. We'll go with 18, though. All right, then. But you don't need to know that. What you do need to know is about what's happening in finance. So would you be able to tell us?
1: Well, sort of. I mean, I can tell you what's happened, but I'm not sure that I'm going to be able to offer much insight today because it's pretty quiet. Markets are higher. So at the moment, the S&P 500 is up 60 points. That's 0.8%. The Dow's up 140 points. It's about 0.25%. The Nasdaq's having a great session, up 1.4% or 367 points. In terms of the key news, there is some strength across some of the sort of semiconductor techie kind of names. The broader index is, the broader market's a little bit more mixed, but there's been little in the way of corporate news flow. So there's not really much I can talk about in terms of exciting stuff. Nvidia's up 2%. Apple's up 1.8%, banks are weaker. It is the end of the financial year, which means that they're sort of in the US when pension funds and fund managers have to release their actual holdings. Sometimes there's a little bit of what they call window dressing, so that kind of affects markets. But generally, I think everybody wanted it to end on a quiet and positive note. So that's what it did. The Stock 600, that's the European index, closed up 0.9%. The UK was up 0.1%. Germany was good, up 1.5%. France was up 0.4%. So good sessions in European markets. In terms of commodity prices, a little bit more mixed. The oil price is a little bit weaker now. Again, 1.1% lower, or 77 cents to $69.98 a barrel. So that's the WTI price down below $70 a barrel. Nice. The gold price, the spot price is up just a touch, $58.50, which is 0.2%. to $4,025.11 an ounce, and iron ore's up 0.1% to $98.95. In terms of things to look out for today, the market is expecting a slight improvement. The SPY futures are up. They were up 5 points last time. I looked, 10 now. So a reasonably positive start to the day expected. In terms of news flow, we've got house prices today and building permits. We've got some Chinese PMI numbers. Tonight in the US, we've got the ISM Manufacturing Index. That's pretty important. We've got flash inflation. That's the first reading of inflation in Europe, and UK house prices. But from where I'm sitting today, it's generally positive. Oh, I should do the Aussie. The Australian dollar currently trading at 69.2 US cents. That's about half up, 0.5%. It's trading at 52.21 pence, 60.6 euro cents, and 112.5 Japanese yen. So good session expected, but not a lot of news breaking headlines that I can get excited about.
0: But yet another fine finance report from you, Fiona Clark.
1: Oh, thank you. Do we know how many pubs yet? Has there been a report?
0: No. You've guessed 16. Hang on, 18, Kate Meads. Yeah. Kate Meads here. Hello, Kate.
2: Found a report from 2019. It said less than 20. So we must be, you know, somewhere, and someone will know. Someone will
1: 18
2: get us.
1: 18 could be on the mark. Is there a prize? Like, do I win something?
0: No.
2: Bragging rights, obviously.
0: Okay. No, nothing.
2: But we'll let you know.
0: we'll tell you next week.
1: Bye.
0: See ya. Fiona Clark, Vantage Point Asset Management. We'll get a report on what's happening as far as the World Cup is concerned shortly from Tom Wilde. Kate Mead, as you've just heard, ABC reporter, is with us. Hello, Kate.
2: Good morning, Trevor. Officially, good morning.
0: Good morning.
2: I've been waving at you and, trying to dance around. Hey, athlete pressure is something that we're talking about today. Eyes are on Brisbane for 2032. The city is, you know, changing and getting a polish of paint and planting extra planter boxes and making sure when the world turns to us, we can put on a show.
0: Yeah.
2: But for the athletes, we've already got a couple of names that Australians are falling in love with. So you might know them already. Gout and maybe a Cam Myers. Well, we're kind of starting to pin our hopes on them a little bit. Like they're gonna take us through. They're our champions. But it's 6 years away, Trevor. And the question is being asked, are we putting too much pressure on these athletes with 6 years to go? And you think about what they have to do just to survive that long. And when I say survive that long, they're still competing at world levels, world championships, managing injuries, managing body. And as I was reading this morning, I thought of my 16-year-old, Gout, 16, 17, roughly. I saw him at the Stall Gift, and not just media pack around him, wanting to talk to him, wanting to talk to the coaches, wanting to talk to even the manager, basically. And he was amazing and very gracious and all those things. And then the crowd, 50,000 people went to the Stall Gift just to see him run. And I thought, wow, you know, how not just body, but how's that kid going to look after his mind in order to be ready by 2032? And that's where you really hope that, you know, you've got good teams of people around him and good family that are going to, you know, just keep his feet somewhere locked on ground. But, it's an interesting story. I don't think we think of it. I think we just fall in love with these athletes and want to see them do well. But we don't think about, gosh, the pressure that they're going to be under. Six years.
0: I guess that's the thing with good sports psychiatrists and psychologists, the way they work with athletes. Because I can remember in the last Olympics, the expectations on swimmers especially. But the swimmers are saying that they want to do their personal best. So the focus is on personal bests. And whereas we want everyone to win gold medals, it doesn't necessarily mean that the focus has to be on gold medals. But PB as being one of the things that they strive for.
2: There's a sports psychologist that I love, Ben Crow. He worked with Ash Barty, he's worked with Richmond Football Club, and he has this really simple couple of messages that have stayed, and you can see it almost with those players that have embraced these types of thinking. What you do is not who you are, and remember to play and to laugh, and that you are loved no matter the outcome of the thing that you do, you know. And so he reminds those players of that, and you can see that mindset when those players have that. So they can go out and have a killer killer drive to win and be all of those things, and then walk off, and then they're gout again. You know, that I'm a kid that's, you know, going off to hang out with my friends now, or going to go for a surf, or going to play and be with my family and friends. And I always find that something, you know, fascinating, is, you know, something good to remember. What you do is not who you are.
0: And we're interested because we'll talk to Tom Wild about what's been happening in the World Cup and the pressure that was on those players in the penalty shootouts.
2: Yesterday. Oh, my gosh. That was incredible yesterday.
0: We'll talk to Tom about that in a minute. Firstly, changes to seafood labelling.
2: July 1, welcome to the new financial year, and a bucket load of changes that I will not go through with you today for everything in real estate and taxes and NDIS, there's all of it. But when you go to a restaurant and you sit down for a meal and you think, oh, I'll go with the seafood, are you wanting it to be local, caught fresh that day?
0: You bet.
2: All of it. Well, how do you really know?
0: You don't.
2: You don't. But as of today, July 1, there are changes that are being implemented to seafood labelling. So essentially, when you eat out at a restaurant, a cafe, takeaway, or even a food truck, any type of hospitality venue in Australia, the menu must tell you if it's Australian, imported, or of mixed origin. We consume about 70% of seafood in Australia, and a third of it comes from overseas. Now, these rule changes are going to, of course, affect the pubs and the restaurants and the, you know, the fish and chip shops and all those types of things.
0: Yeah.
2: But I don't mind it. I'm okay. I like to think that when I'm going out, oh, yeah, that was caught from the town that I'm visiting in, if they've obviously got a port and water and all of those things.
0: They're not way inland.
2: And I wonder eventually if it will be the same thing for beef and lamb and things like that. Yes, it's from, you know, you're eating South Australian meat,
0: yeah,
2: and, you know, it's this type and it was this young or this old. And, yeah, it's interesting. Anyway, I'm all for this one.
0: I think it's a terrific idea. I mean, that's not to say that we won't eat food I mean, fish that comes from another country. It's just nice to know that we have the option and that we know what we're eating.
2: Absolutely. And we can like that. And we can also understand that for businesses that have to implement this, this will be, you know, a period of adjustment too, in terms of they've got to update all their menus and reprint. They've got to get up on those boards and re-chalk them up and let us know what it is. So we understand that for businesses, you know, this may take a couple of days, but they have known that this change was coming, implemented from today.
0: And before we go to Tom, quickly, Broken Hill, there is a pub closing, so it might go from 20 down to 19 or 18.
2: Last drinks for the Junction Hotel. It's been there since the dawn of time, like many of the pubs have. Back in the day, somewhere between 70 and 100 pubs in this Broken Hill town, 500 k's from Adelaide, and they're down to less than 20 now. So many of the pubs, that they've got rid of their pokie machines and things like that. The local publicans are saying, you know, we're going to have to adapt here. It's a tourist spot, so they're trying to work out what to do. But for the Junction Hotel, this is a loved pub in the town. It's time. It's time to go. And it's sad because this is what we're seeing in those rural areas, right? We're saying goodbye to our favourite local that we might have grown up with. And for the Broken Hill community, they're saying goodbye to this one.
0: We will say goodbye to that one, and we'll say hello to Tom Wilde, ABC Sport reporter, joining us to take a look at the World Cup. Hi, Tom.
3: Hi, Trevor. What a smooth segue. I don't think I've ever heard anything as smooth as that.
0: What do you reckon? Look, it was Kate.
2: Oh, my gosh. The shootout yesterday, if we start off with Germany going out. I mean, this is someone that is following soccer now that it's World Cup time, but it was nail-biting.
3: Okay, yeah, dead right. And, you know, Germany was the team Australia would have faced.
2: That's right.
3: We could have, if we had finished where Paraguay did in our group. And they were amazing, Paraguay. Just to deny Germany any scoring opportunities and take it all the way to a penalty shootout, and then just to have the nerves to hang on, and it's kind of indicative of where Germany is as a national team. They haven't won a knockout game since 2014 at a World Cup, despite going into every World Cup as one of the powerhouses. They're probably going to change coaches now. Julian Nagelsmann's time is probably up, and he's been at the helm for a long time. Jurgen Klopp, the former Liverpool manager, is the favourite to take over. But it was just one of the great upsets of the World Cup, and the upset of the World Cup so far, for sure.
0: Netherlands as well, though, being beaten. It may not be as big an upset, but it would be considered an upset for the Netherlands.
3: It would be. I think the Netherlands would be disappointed. Morocco is a very good team. I think they're a top 10 team as well. I think they were two top 10 teams playing against each other. That was a fantastic game. Really entertaining, end-to-end stuff. It looked like the Netherlands were going to sneak home before the Morocco scored really late on to send it to extra time and then do another penalty shootout. So anyone who sat around yesterday watching the World Cup was in for a very long day. Two-hour games and penalty shootouts. But brilliant for Morocco. Brilliant for the African nations to continue their good run. Unfortunately, the Ivory Coast were unable to continue that today. They just went down to Norway in their round of 32 game. But the African countries are performing extremely well at this World Cup.
0: Can I just go back to Morocco? Their goalkeeper, the strength of his hands, the strength of his wrist must be enormous to be able to stop one of those penalties.
3: I know. I assume he has enormous bruises on his arms after those penalty shootouts. He made some spectacular saves last night. And you're right. The ability to not just break a wrist or fracture an arm or dislocate an elbow when saving a penalty is remarkable.
2: Now, Tom, Socceroos, Saturday morning for us. We're already starting to make our plans, make those preparations. What do we know in this lead up to this game?
3: Well, today was their last day in Berkeley here, where I am at the moment. We were up at their team hotel a little bit earlier this morning, around 9 o'clock, and they were getting on the bus to drive to the airport to fly out of Oakland and down to Dallas. So they were actually meant to travel tomorrow, but they brought it forward a day so they could spend some extra time acclimatising. So they're going from, it's been beautiful in California. It's been about sort of low 20s nearly every single day. And now they go to Texas, where it is reaching high 30s every day, and it's much more humid than it is in California. So it's going to be a bit of a shock for the Socceroos. They've had a really nice time on the West Coast. The good news is that the Dallas Stadium, home of the Dallas Cowboys NFL team, is an air-conditioned stadium. So inside on game day, it'll be fine. It's just that the next couple of days of training are going to be a bit of a shock to the system, I think. But yes, they've probably landed in Dallas by now because they've got chartered flights and they don't have to go through the rigmarole of transversing an airport. So they are on the road and getting ready for Friday my time, Saturday morning your time.
0: So what's the word amongst the people that are in the know about who will win between Egypt and Australia?
3: The general expectation from, and I put myself in the no group, even though I'm first to admit that I have been wrong in every single prediction I've made.
2: Tom, careful now then, careful.
3: I've got to get one right eventually, right? So the general feeling is Australia can definitely win this game. Egypt, so much is unknown about whether Mohamed Salah, the captain and the former Liverpool star, will play. He has a hamstring injury. He had requested to be subbed out of their draw against Iran. If he's fit, you can't imagine he's going to be fully fit, but he's a game changer. So if he plays, it will be a different prospect. But the general feeling is that this is a very winnable game for Australia. The chance for them to make history, to win a knockout game for the first time at the World Cup, and that this could lay the foundation for a really successful era of Socceroos football. You know, that most of this squad is very young. Most of them are at their first World Cup. And they've so far, barring one pretty poor half against the US in their second game, have performed very well. So this is definitely considered a winnable game. It will probably set up a clash with Argentina in the next round, the team that knocked us out in 2022.
2: Now, Tom, I feel like I ask this with a little bit of nervousness because I could sound completely stupid. So I apologise for what could be a stupid question in the lead-up. I have read that in the past the Socceroos were cursed and then the curse had to be broken. I'm curious to know if you know anything about this curse. Has it been broken and are we clear in this World Cup?
0: And is there a curse?
2: Is there? Yes.
3: Well, Kate, I've heard word of a curse. I'm actually not up to speed on the curse. It's got something to do with the statue, is that right?
2: Well, I heard it had to do with a woman that they went for a blessing. Now, this is many, many years ago. So many, many years ago, a couple of the Socceroos players or someone went to this woman for a blessing, you know, for them to do well. Money was not paid to this woman. And so she put a curse on them and they didn't make the next, you know, they didn't develop forward for years and years and years of tournaments of the World Cup. Then someone went back and had another blessing done and paid and did the right thing. And then we got through. So I'm just, you know, like I get a bit, you know, I'm not really woo-woo, but I was a bit like, are we all okay here? Because, you know, we're going up against Egypt and, you know, like wherever people are saying we should be fine. And I just want to make sure our woo-woo's all clear.
0: Yeah.
3: Well, I think the life lesson out of all of this, just pay your bills. don't get stingy with your money.
2: Thank you, Tom.
0: Thank you for the life lesson, Tom.
2: Trevor's like, I'm not sure if we should let Kate ask the question.
0: No, I'm always up with a question. Actually, if anyone knows about that curse, give us a ring. 1-300-800-222. We'll sort it out, Tom. Hey, great to talk to you, Tom, as always.
3: Always, guys. Talk to you soon.
0: And always pay your bills.
2: Yeah.
0: If you want to join us, 1-300-800-222. Have you heard of this curse that Kate has spoken about? And have we cleared our debt?
2: Yeah.
0: 1-300-800-222.
2: We need all things good moving into the next round, right?
0: Someone said John Saffron fixed the curse, says Drew.
2: Yeah, so this is details are sketchy with me.
0: Yeah.
2: I'm not sure about this. I'd love to know more. I just thought, oh, you know, like there's being fit and ready and, you know, having the best team possible and, you know, for everything to fall into place to do well, to progress in a World Cup. But if you've got things like that against you, like, that's not good. Apparently this happened many, many years ago. Apparently it did get fixed, but I just Just want to make sure, that's all, because we're getting a bit excited for our Socceroos now. I can feel it.
0: I love the fact that you're a little bit woo-woo.
2: Oh, there is a little woo-woo. I try not to let too much woo-woo out. Just try to keep a straight back when I'm at work, but every now and again I get curious.
0: If you know about the curse, 1-300-800-222 or text us on 0437-774-774. Did John Safran cure it and fix it? If, John, you're listening and you'd like to give us a call, 1-3-another one, John Safran broke the curse. If, can you give us a ring and tell us how he broke the curse would be really, really good. See, you know what you're talking about, Kate.
2: Well, we'll see. Maybe I know a little bit, but I don't know the whole thing, and this is why we need the people.
0: We will find out. Thanks, Kate.
2: Thanks, Trevor.
0: Kate Mead, ABC reporter. News coming up shortly.

0: and where you lead, leading us up to the next ABC News. News is coming up. After the news, we'll see if we can get some more information on that curse. This is Overnights on ABC Radio.
1: When you need the story,
2: the bridge will be constructed above the existing causeway and also allow for a future additional lane.
1: When witnesses speak,
3: you can see the panels that have burnt through out here. You imagine that's got to be several hundred degrees.
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5: Good morning, Tony Matthews with ABC News. The start of the new financial year today will see a suite of federal government measures kick in, which the Treasurer says will deliver cost of living relief to Australians. Political reporter Lexi Junowick has the details.
6: From today, the government says more than 14 million Australians will get a tax cut of up to $268. Workers also now have access to a $1,000 instant tax deduction. Paid parental leave expands from 24 weeks to a full 6 months, while major supermarkets such as Coles and Woolworths are now subject to new laws tackling price gouging. The three-month halving of the fuel excise has ended, with the discount dropping down to 16 cents per litre as the heavy vehicle road user charge rises to 16 cents per litre. Both measures are expected to taper off completely in August.
5: Rescue teams in Venezuela remain focused on the search for survivors, with local authorities saying almost 2,000 people have been killed by earthquakes that hit the north of the country last week. Jono Wakely has more.
7: In Macuto, a town in the hard-hit La Guaira state, Ecuadorian and US rescue teams halted operations early after more than 40 hours of work when they stopped receiving responses from a mother and her three children trapped beneath a nine-story building. Some 59,000 buildings were damaged or destroyed by the twin earthquakes last week, and not every collapsed building has had professional rescue teams on site, with relatives and neighbours working to remove debris to pull out survivors and bodies. Experts are warning that the official death toll is likely a significant undercount at the present time, as many more remain missing and the hopes of finding survivors diminishes with each passing day.
5: Qatari officials have revealed a new hotline between the US and Iran has been used as part of efforts to pull the two countries back from fighting. Middle East correspondent Matthew Doran reports.
8: Over the weekend, the US and Iran exchanged fire across the Persian Gulf once more after ships in the waterway trying to transit through the Strait of Hormuz were fired upon. Ongoing control of the shipping channel is one of the sticking points between the two countries as they negotiate a deal for lasting peace in the region. Qatar's foreign ministry spokesperson says a direct line of communication between the US and Iran, managed by Qatar, has not only been set up but is being used to deal with those flare-ups. Iran's foreign ministry insists it's not a military channel, rather it's a political tool, and its spokesperson says Iran will retain management of the strait in any final deal.
5: An expert in online radicalisation has warned of the evolving threat social media algorithms pose in desensitising young people to extreme content. The Royal Commission on Anti-Semitism and Social Cohesion will hear from experts on anti-Semitism and tech regulation when it resumes hearings today. Teresa Raja from online violence prevention company Moonshot told the inquiry yesterday young people are being lured into online spaces where extremism has been normalised.
9: Within these kind of echo chambers, we are seeing that there is greater traffic, and we've seen that kind of spike in what we consider to be people who fall within the kind of younger and youth cohort online.
5: Norway is through to the last 16 of the FIFA World Cup after a 2-1 win over Cote d'Ivoire at Dallas Stadium. Manchester City striker Erling Haaland scored a dramatic late winner in the 86th minute to help his nation win a World Cup knockout match for the first time. Norway will face Brazil in the last 16. And Australia is through to the final of the Women's T20 Cricket World Cup after beating the West Indies by 8 wickets in their semi-final at the Oval. Chasing 126 for victory, an unbeaten partnership from Beth Mooney and Ash Gardner steered Australia to victory in 13 overs. Mooney hit an unbeaten 61, while Gardner finished on 35 not out. Gardner also took 2 wickets and was named player of the match. Looking at the weather for New South Wales, showers on the ranges and western slopes and developing about the far west and extending across southern and central areas and the northern inland plains. Scattered thunderstorms across the inland plains, southern and central western slopes and ranges, with severe storms likely across the southern inland plains and the far west. Sydney's weather, a mostly sunny day with the chance of evening showers and a top of 22. Right now, it's 16 degrees on the coast, it's 10 degrees in Penrith, and the humidity is on 74%. ABC News.
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0: Good morning. It's 25 minutes to 6 o'clock, 25 minutes to 4 o'clock in WA, 5 minutes after 5 in South Australia and in the Northern Territory. You know, when you separate your plastics, how are you going with that, with your separating the plastics? Do sometimes you go, do I put that in the plastic bin? I know that I have to take the hard lid off the top and put it into the recycling with the plastic bin there with the bottles, but he's still a bit confused about what you do with some of the plastics. We'll take a look at that in just a little while. So if you've got any questions you want to ask about where you put your plastics and how you work out which plastics you put where and perhaps why there aren't

0: front. And some of these thunderstorms are possibly severe in parts of eastern South Australia, northwest Victoria, and southwest New South Wales, with heavy rainfall, large hail, and damaging or even destructive winds at times, with broad totals of 20 to 40 millimeters in these thunderstorm areas, or reaching up to 60 millimeters in the alpine areas. These thunderstorms, though, are more likely in the afternoon and evening period. For the rest of the country, Trevor, today, morning fog in much of the eastern coast, east of the ranges, largely between Bowen and all the way down to Sydney, and also in parts of the west Gulf of Carpentaria and the central west and Gascoyne districts in Western Australia. Also, showers are possible along the eastern coast of Australia today. In the top end, in the southwest Western Australia and parts of Tasmania. Elsewhere, mostly cloud-free skies for today. But also, we have currently a severe weather warning for damaging winds developing today in the alpine areas of New South Wales, Victoria, and part of the ACT, with winds averaging between 60 and 70 kilometers per hour, and gusts that can reach over 100 kilometers per hour. We also have a ship graziers warning in parts of Victoria, South Australia, New South Wales, and the ACT. Now, if we come with me in a fly around the capital cities in Australia today, we have Brisbane, top of 24 and partly cloudy. Sydney, 22 with a late shower or two. Canberra, 16 with rain increasing. Melbourne, 17 with rain developing. Hobart, 15 and partly cloudy. Adelaide, 16 with showers. Also showers in Perth with a maximum of 19. And last but not least, Darwin, 30 degrees with a shower or two today.
1: Good stuff. Thank you, Jordy.
0: My pleasure.
1: Jordy Kyrell, duty forecaster at the Bureau of Meteorology. So let's find out about this curse. Hello, Joni.
2: Hi, yeah, I did some research. I found some information about it. I don't know if this is a reputable source. I found a site called the ABC that's written an article about it from 2018. I was just reading about it.
1: I'm telling you, Joni, there could be no more reliable source.
2: Well, so apparently what happened was, the story was, they were playing in Mozambique against Rhodesia, and they hired a witch doctor to curse the Rhodesian team and won, but then left without paying him. And then supposedly that is what cursed them ever since. And then John Safran was doing the show, John Safran versus God, which I remember watching at the time in like 2004. And he went over there and channeled and found all the like local people and channeled the spirit of the witch doctor and got the curse lifted both here, there, and in Australia. And then the next year we did qualify for the first time in since then. So everyone just thought, but then the sort of twist in the Matt Neal ABC article I just read is that they reckon that the curse never actually happened. It was a prank that was made up by two guys on the team at the time who were known for making up stuff. So
1: so we may never know.
2: Well, I think maybe the moral of this is just don't joke about curses, because I think the story got around enough that they probably believed in it. And when you believe in something like that, it messes with your head.
1: Yeah.
2: You just shouldn't mess with dark magic like that. It's really, because it seems like they actually made it real. You know what I mean?
1: Jim, and the other thing that we learned earlier when we were having a chat about this, the other thing that we learned is pay your bills.
2: Yeah, exactly. Yeah.
1: Good on you. Thanks, Joni.
2: Cheers.
1: See ya. 1-300-800-222. Do you get confused about where you put your plastics? Because we're into doing the right thing with plastics. We keep it separated. We have the bottles over there. You separate the bottles that you get money for over there, because that's, well, you get a few bottles. You might get $3.50. You might get $3.40. So it's worth separating your bottles that you get money for. You separate the other plastics. But there's some plastics in the middle there that you're just not really sure where they go. We'll find out why, and we'll talk more about that. So if you want to be

0: That's Supertramp and Dreamer. If you want to join us as we take a look at soft plastics, if you have confusion about plastics, do we even have scepticism about recycling? We'll talk about that in a sec.
1: Are there any winners in the cost of living crisis? What's causing the algal bloom?
2: Questions. They've never been more important. So the one thing we'll never question is our duty to keep asking. ABC News, keep asking.
0: Let's take a look at plastics. Are you trying to reduce single-use plastics? Do you think there should be tighter rules put in place about plastic packaging? Give us a ring, 1300 800 222. Kip Hamilton is a plastics campaign manager with the Australian Marine Conservation Society. Hello, Kip.
3: Good morning.
0: Hey, Kip, can we deal with a text first that I've received so we can get this out of the way? A text saying, I'm not particularly fussed about doing a good job on separating my recycling because I have no faith it's actually being recycled. Is that still an issue for some people, Kip?
3: Oh, look, I absolutely understand the frustration here. It is really important that we keep separating recyclables from each other and help support Australia's recycling industry. The more that does get recycled here means the less virgin materials, so the less raw materials that are needed to go into new packaging or other products. But ultimately, what we need is new packaging laws in place so it is easier for us to navigate this tricky world of recycling.
0: Let's go back to Clean Up Australia has released a report into litter. What did they find?
3: Yeah, so this report is collected from the amazing work that volunteers all across Australia do in cleaning up rubbish. And there's a lot of litter that we have on our parks, in our streets, in our waterways. But they've found that packaging absolutely dominates these litter counts. It makes up 60% of all litter that's reported. It's just astounding. There's too much of it.
0: Because we get the feeling that we're getting better. Well, I say we get the feeling because we have been getting that message for such a long time about not only recycling but just littering. So is it more of a feeling that we're getting better, or do the statistics stack up?
3: Yeah, unfortunately, plastic production and use is still increasing. And as that does, plastic pollution increases as well. And this happens because pollution occurs throughout the full life cycle of plastics. So it occurs at the production stage, use, disposal, and transport as well. So it's really, really hard to see how this could possibly reduce until we have, binding laws in place across the nation. Over the past decade, packaging production has almost doubled in this country. So you can see there's still a really sharp increase in what's ending up on our shelves.
0: Why is it doubling? Why are we seeing more plastics being used instead of less?
3: Yeah, so in 2022, there was a commitment from the federal government to address this issue of packaging increasing and, businesses obviously wrapping more and more items in single-use packaging and packaging items with excessive empty space as well. So that's when you open the box, open the bag, and the product inside is a little bit smaller than what you imagined. So back in 2022, the federal government said they would introduce new laws to tackle this issue. These laws still haven't come into place. They still haven't eventuated. So it's 4 years on, and the industry is still waiting. Environment groups are still waiting. And there's been no mandatory rules or targets in place to drive down this use.
0: Kit, one of the arguments that would be put forward by producers is that the packaging that we see, because you know how you see beans in packaging, you see spinach in packaging, a lot of producers would be saying that we do that because it lasts longer. What would you rather have, more food waste or plastic packaging?
3: Yes, and we definitely don't want to be removing one environmental problem and creating another. But the fact is there's so much unnecessary packaging out there at the moment, and there's certainly a long way we can go to be removing it or switching to reusables as well. Oh. We recently ran some packaging awards and found that, you know, the major supermarkets were wrapping just 5 avocados in plastic netting. And this plastic netting, you know, can shed microplastics when it's opened and create all sorts of environmental problems. So there's certainly a lot that we could be removing from the shelves.
0: Yeah, true. And especially when there's double packaging involved, that you open one plastic bag and there's another 5 plastic bags inside it.
3: Oh, it's frustrating, and you don't know when you're purchasing a lot of these items that there's all these extra layers there. So, yeah, it can be really tricky. And what we've heard time and time again is people just want options. They want to be able to go about their lives and, you know, shop for groceries or other items and not receive all of these layers of single-use plastic packaging.
0: Nathan, I'll come to you in a second. But one more question on that, though, Kip, is that we associate this a lot with fruit and vegetables and food, but there's a whole stack of other plastic packaging used when you buy a new fridge, when you buy a television. There's all sorts of different ways that we would be able to reduce those plastics.
3: Absolutely. The same awards that we ran, they're called the Unpack It Awards. We found items such as dumbbells. You know, these are hard weights. They were individually wrapped inside you know, their hard protective case.
0: Yeah.
3: So it was one instance where you sort of open up this case and each dumbbell has its own layer of single-use plastic packaging. There's also the transport network that we have. So all of the pallet wrap that goes on pallets to transport goods around the country, you know, there's a reusable solution for that as well. So there's certainly ways across all sectors and all the different goods that we interact with that could be cutting back on single-use packaging.
0: Hi, Nathan.
4: Morning, guys. How are you?
0: Good. What did you want to mention?
4: Yeah, it's interesting because I live in Victoria and my mum lives in New South Wales. And so what I can recycle and do for plastics is different to what she can do in New South Wales for it all. And second of all, why do we need to rely on the federal government to process laws for it all? Why can't big tech companies and universities and things like that actually be at the forefront and actually look at putting in place technology to better recycle plastics? And then also the other one is, I think people have been burnt by the Red Ark scandal with Coles and Woolworths a few years ago that has affected people's perception of soft plastics and everything like that for it all.
0: Let me go back, Kip.
3: Yeah, a few really good questions in there. So differences in recycling, this is one thing that we expect the laws to be addressing. So we have design standards in place that, you know, reduces the complication of materials. It also means at the other end of the line, whichever collector or recycler receives it is able to process it. So, you know, That's sort of one element. In terms of needing the laws, so since 2018, there's been voluntary targets in place for the industry to be reducing the amount of packaging or to be shifting towards recyclable formats. Those targets have absolutely failed. So we've seen that without that accountability mechanism, there's a lot of free riders, so businesses who aren't doing the right thing. So what these laws will do, they'll level the playing field and set clear, consistent national standards that let businesses invest in confidence and prevents these free riders, and ultimately makes it so that there's less single-use packaging on our shelves and there's less that's ending up in our environment.
0: So, Kip, will it come down to, because it was just pointed out by the listener there as well, that why aren't the organisations, why aren't the companies being more responsible and not using plastic packaging? Are we at a stage where there is reusable packaging of some sort that is economically viable for these companies to use?
3: Yeah, absolutely. Reusable packaging works best when it's on scale, and it's easy and convenient for individuals to be using and interacting with. And that's not to say that we can't keep taking our own coffee cups to the cafe. You know, that's a really great way that we can all sort of you know, do our little bit there. But sort of having these reusable systems on scale is a really effective way of cutting down packaging. And, you know, we've seen there's a refillable milk keg. It's an 18-litre keg and it works similar to a beer keg does at the pub, but this is a milk keg for a cafe. And it reduces 9 single-use plastic milk bottles with every refill. It's an 18-litre keg. So it's a really, you know, simple way that when you're going and buying your coffee, like you don't even know that this cafe sort of has this system in place to be reducing their packaging. We need more initiatives like that on a grander scale and make sure as individuals that we have these options in place.
0: In South Australia, Texie, we have no plastic supermarket bags, brown paper bags instead. I know a town near where I live has introduced that. You can only have brown paper bags. And also, Kip, we're starting to see more places not using plastic straws and either asking people to have their own metal straws or using cardboard straws now.
3: Yes, so it's really great to sort of see that people are moving away from single-use plastics, and ideally it's not being replaced with another single-use packaging item, but either being removed where possible or shift into these reusable systems. But, you know, across Australia, we've had a whole heap of single-use plastic items that have been banned because they've been simply deemed unnecessary. You know, we've seen single-use plastic plates, single-use plastic cutlery. These are just items that we don't need. And there's a whole lot more of them out there that definitely need to be addressed.
0: Is it so many places now using wooden cutlery?
3: Yes, that's right. And it can be really tricky when you are sitting in to eat a meal and you get served with single-use cutlery rather than a reusable fork. That's, you know, another way that we could be cutting down on waste is making sure that dine-in restaurants are giving you something that can be washed and reused again.
0: One more, because I've got another one here. We're about 2 minutes away from the news. We need a government campaign to create a public awareness, a campaign like the Life Be In It campaign in the 80s. Most people are unaware of the toxic impact that plastics have on the environment, or they don't care.
3: Yes. So would hope that these laws, you know, address some of these issues, that they set the design standards so that there's no toxic chemicals in the items that are out there. But it's also Plastic Free July today. Happy Plastic Free July.
0: Yes.
3: And that's a great way that people can get involved and pledge to be avoiding single-use plastic items throughout the month where they can. Understand the system's not always there, but when the option is to do so, yeah, encourage you to get involved.
0: So what do we need to do?
3: So head on to Plastic Free July website is one of the great ways. They're looking to set a world record for the amount of people that have pledged to avoid single-use plastics, but also just choose one item. You know, start small. See where you can begin in your own life. And, you know, it's bit by bit. It's a process. But also engaging in some of these processes and calling for the government to follow through on these laws is really important. We recently did polling that showed that across all demographics, all political sways, the Australian voters really want action on this, and they want the government to be reducing how much packaging is ending up in our lives.
0: All right, no more plastic packaging as far as spinach is concerned from me, Kip.
3: There we go. First pledge is in.
0: Tick, done. Great talking to you, Kip. Thank you very much for your time.
3: Thanks so much. Cheers.
0: Kip Hamilton, Plastics Campaign Manager for Australian Marine Conservation Society. Thank you for your company and joining us on Overnights. We will look forward to talking to you again tomorrow. Right now, though, it's time for the news.
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9: It's 6 o'clock. Good morning. Tony Matthews with ABC News. The official death toll from Venezuela's catastrophic earthquakes has risen to more than 1,900 people. North America correspondent Cayman Gock reports from La Guaira outside Caracas.
10: There are now fears about the impact of hunger and disease on the population of Venezuela, with nearly 60,000 buildings estimated to be damaged or destroyed in a nation that was already in an economic crisis. The United Nations, which is coordinating the international rescue effort, is procuring 10,000 body bags. The Venezuelan government says thousands have been injured and more than 16,000 people have been left homeless. Cayman Gock, ABC News, La Guaira.
9: More paid parental leave, a minimum wage rise and tax cuts are among several financial changes coming in today. Sam Wilkinson has more.
11: It's the 1st of July and a new financial year is underway. Parents of babies born from today can access 26 weeks of government-funded paid parental leave, up from 24. The minimum wage is going up by 4.75%, with workers now taking home $1,004 a week. The first round of the Albanese government's pre-election tax cuts also come into effect. The tax rate for the lowest bracket is being cut from 16% to 15%. Some other changes today include employers now being required to pay super with each paycheck, and the fuel excise cut being halved from 32 cents a litre.
9: Disability providers are backing new mandatory registration rules that take effect today. National Work reporter Bronwyn Herbert.
12: Thousands of providers will require mandatory registration to continue operation, which will force providers of digital platforms and supported independent living to register with the NDIS Commission. NDIS Minister Jenny McAllister.
13: Only 6% of providers across the country are registered.
12: Michael Perisco from Peak Body National Disability Services.
14: We see registration as key to understanding who is it that is providing services in a $50 billion scheme.
12: Attention is now turning to the next stage of reforms, when registration is expected to be expanded to all providers delivering high-risk supports.
9: Anyone who sends bulk text messages from an identified number will now need to be registered from today in an attempt to minimise the risk of people being scammed. Under the changes, any bulk texts that aren't registered won't be able to use a name as the sender ID and will instead appear in an unverified text thread. Communications Minister Annika Wells says the changes will prevent scammers from posing as legitimate businesses and government agencies.
15: That's a big deal in terms of protecting consumers from scams, you know, that AusPost scam, etc. And that'll really help people stop getting scammed like they have been in an unregulated way for a long time.
9: The state government is providing zero interest loans for homeowners to install energy systems like solar panels and batteries. These loans are being offered to households with a combined income of up to $210,000. Eligible households can apply for loans of up to $15,000 for renewable energy installations that will reduce energy usage. The government says more than 800 homes have applied for the loans so far. A man has been charged with driving dangerously after allegedly crashing into a child in Sydney's West yesterday. Just after 3 o'clock, emergency services were called to Leila Park, where a seven-year-old boy suffered serious leg injuries. He was hospitalised in a stable condition. The 19-year-old man driving the car underwent mandatory drug and alcohol testing. He'll face court today. Police are investigating a suspicious cluster of small fires in an alley in South Sydney early this morning. Just after 2 o'clock, emergency services were called to Kentucky Road at Riverwood, where police say several small fires were lit near a unit block. Police say one car was extensively damaged and a second vehicle was also damaged. And Norway is through to the last 16 of soccer's FIFA World Cup after a 2-1 win over Côte d'Ivoire at Dulles Stadium. Looking at the weather for New South Wales, showers on the ranges and western slopes and developing about the far west and extending across southern and central areas and the northern inland plains. Scattered thunderstorms across the inland plains, southern and central western slopes and ranges, with severe storms likely across the southern inland plains and the far west. Sydney's weather, a mostly sunny day with the chance of evening showers and a top of 22. 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
16: Good morning and welcome to AM. I'm Barbara Miller, coming to you from Gadigal Land in Sydney. As the political skirmish over the country's housing market continues, new data shows a downturn in prices is deepening. A report by property analytics firm Cotality shows capital city home values fell by 1.3% over the past 3 months, with falls of more than 3% in Sydney. This report from Oliver Gordon.
17: National house prices are on the way down, and Cotality's Tim Lawless says the two biggest markets in the country are leading the charge.
18: It's very much a story about Sydney leading the downturn. In fact, housing values there were down 1.2% in the month of June. Melbourne was down 1% as well.
17: Property analytics firm Cotality's National Home Value Index measures the change in housing values over time. While monthly figures show a fall, taking a look at the quarterly figures shows a more sustained downturn. Over the last quarter, or 3 months, Sydney house prices have fallen 3.2%, and Melbourne's values were down 2.6% over that longer period. And it's not over yet, says Tim Lawless.
18: Considering the array of headwinds facing the marketplace at the moment, you know, it's probably reasonable to expect we will see housing values falling further from here.
17: Whether that's good news or bad news depends on your perspective. In Question Time, the federal opposition wanted to know if any recent buyers could now owe the bank more than their property is worth. Tim Wilson is the shadow treasurer.
19: Did the minister receive or review any advice from Treasury or APRA about how many first-home buyers will be pushed into negative equity because of Labor's deliberate correction?
17: Housing Minister Claire O'Neill is holding firm, pointing to Treasury modelling showing the government's recent changes to negative gearing and capital gains taxes will result in more than 70,000 additional owner-occupiers over the next decade.
20: The reduction in investor demand is expected to lead to a small and temporary slowing of house price growth, estimated to see prices grow by around 2% less over a couple of years relative to no tax policy change. Speaker, it's there in the budget documents and I'd encourage those opposite to actually read them.
17: In the minutes of the Reserve Bank's June meeting released this week, members noted conditions in the housing market had eased by more than expected. Property market advisor Monique Sasson says while it's tempting to label the current situation a buyer's market, it's more complex than that.
21: Because property prices went up so steeply in previous years and the previous cycle, the level of indebtedness with interest rate rises makes people very, very nervous. So they're holding back and pulling back and behaving in a far more risk-averse fashion.
17: That risk aversion isn't just limited to people already in the property market. Cotality's Tim Lawless says first home buyers are also holding back to see how low prices will go.
18: Even though buying conditions are looking better now, they're probably lacking the confidence to make such a high commitment financial decision. Or they might even be a little bit reluctant to buy into the market now with the view that prices could decline further.
17: While nationally aggregated prices are heading downwards, regional markets continue to outperform their capital city counterparts. In the last quarter, combined regional markets grew by 1.1%.
16: Oliver Gordon reporting. Tough new laws come into effect today, cracking down on major supermarkets price gouging. If Coles and Woolworths are deemed to be using excessive pricing, the companies can be fined up to $10 million. Consumers are hoping it brings some relief at the checkout. Isabel Musali has this report.
22: University student Marcus Verdicchio feels he's missing out on a key part of adulthood, financial independence. And it's not just the housing market that's stopping the 23-year-old from moving out of home.
1: The most important issue, I think, on everyone's mind is quite literally like being able to afford food to eat.
22: He's been watching food prices climb for a few years.
1: I just feel like, you know, inflation's only part of it. Stronger regulation would probably prevent such actions despite whatever inflationary pressures there might be.
22: From July 1st, the Australian Competition and Consumer Commission will monitor the prices set by supermarkets, Coles and Woolworths. And if they're deemed to be using excessive pricing, the companies can be fined up to $10 million. Katrina Lowe is the Deputy Chair of the Australian Competition and Consumer Commission, or the ACCC.
2: This is not about not being able to put prices up where that is justified. It is about making sure that that justification is there.
22: There's no fixed amount for what defines an excessive price.
2: What we will be doing is through data that is provided by supermarkets and also reports from the public, we will be monitoring and assessing those products and that data, having a look in the first instance at costs and margins, and then the surrounding sets of circumstances relating to those products.
22: It's one of the reforms Consumer Group Choice has been pushing for. Andy Kelly is the Director of Campaigns.
4: What it will do is shine a bit more light on what it actually costs the supermarkets to supply products, to look at, well, how does that compare to other supermarkets, and to actually examine, okay, well, how much money are they making? What is the profit margin on these products? And, you know, it may catch some kind of outliers.
22: In a statement, a Woolworths spokesperson said it's focused on delivering dependable low prices and raised concerns with the laws only targeting two supermarket groups. But the ACCC says it'll apply to any supermarket business that has more than $30 billion of revenue a year in Australia. A Coles spokesperson also stressed it's providing customers with value, and inquiries have found no evidence of price gouging.
23: I don't think it's happening now, but there are a number of tech companies which are using large data sets to convince retailers globally to engage in this sort of conduct.
22: That's Lisa Asher, a retail expert at the University of Sydney.
23: And so Coles and Woolworths will be certainly targets for these types of organisations to sell profit-enhancing opportunities. And this is what the ACCC is protecting us against.
22: The ACCC is encouraging customers and suppliers to get in touch with concerns about pricing of particular products.
16: Isabel Musali there. It's been a signature policy of the Trump administration ending the right to citizenship for babies born in the US. But today the Supreme Court has delivered the president a blow, upholding birthright citizenship and striking down the executive order he made on the day he was sworn in for a second term. North America correspondent Lauren Day is following developments from Washington.
24: This is a major blow for the Trump administration, particularly given this is a key part of his hardline immigration agenda. Donald Trump's been campaigning on this issue for years. He, of course, claims that birthright citizenship is a waste of money and that American-born children of undocumented immigrants are used as what he calls anchor babies to secure legal residence for their families. That's because when they turn 21, the American children can then sponsor their parents for green cards. He's also claimed that the US is the only country that has this, but dozens of other countries do, mostly in North and Latin America. And it is true that lots don't. For example, in Australia, a child is only granted citizenship if they are born to a legal resident of Australia. So Donald Trump promised to end birthright citizenship. He signed an executive order on day one of his second term seeking to do so, but that EO never came into effect because it was quickly blocked by multiple lower courts claiming that it violated the Constitution. And today, a 6-3 majority in the Supreme Court found that, yes, that 14th Amendment of the Constitution does guarantee the right to birthright citizenship. So they struck down the president's order.
16: And the court does have more Republican-leaning judges, doesn't it? Is this a personal blow, do you think, for the president?
24: It is. This is the third major blow for Donald Trump out of the Supreme Court. He's had a lot of wins, but he's also had a few major losses, including the tariffs decision earlier this year that went against him. And then earlier this week, there was a decision about who he could fire, ruling that he could not, in fact, remove a member of the Federal Reserve in Lisa Cook. But this may not be the end for his push to end birthright citizenship. He has taken to Truth Social, saying that the decision is too bad for our country, but he's trying to downplay this ruling, suggesting that he is going to find a workaround and that this might be dealt with, in fact, through the Congress with legislation and without the need for a constitutional amendment. Some Senate Republicans are already urging the Congress to pass legislation or a constitutional amendment, but there's likely to be a lot of reluctance because polls show that most Americans do support the right to birthright citizenship, including about 40% of Republicans. So members of Congress are likely to be loath to do this, particularly given the likelihood of success.
16: Lauren Day there, and that's Early AM for today. It's 6:15.
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3: Good morning. Emily Middleton here. Welcome to The Rural Report. Across the Central West, Western Plains, Southeast, and the Riverina. Have you noticed that it's been an unusually warm winter so far? Don't worry, you're not the only one. So we're going to check in with some farmers about how that's been affecting them on the ground. Before that, though, another case of deadly H5 bird flu has been confirmed in a seabird near Esperance in Western Australia, taking the total number of confirmed cases to 5. 4 of the infections came from migratory seabirds in Western Australia and 1 in South Australia. Testing on a sick migratory seabird found in Victoria has returned a negative result. Agriculture Minister Julie Collins says authorities are monitoring the situation.
5: The SRO testing has confirmed the detection of the H5 bird flu in an additional migratory seabird. This giant petrel was found at Roses Beach near Esperance in Western Australia. This brings the total number of confirmed H5 bird flu detections to 5 in all detections in migratory seabirds. So 4 of these detections were from seabirds found in Western Australia and the 1 seabird that was found in South Australia. I want to again reiterate, there remains no evidence of any mass mortalities in wildlife. There is no evidence currently of infection in our poultry or agriculture systems, and there remains a low risk to human health. As I've said many times, given the spread of the H5 globally, it's not unexpected that other migratory seabirds may have also arrived at other locations along Australia's coastline. That's why our government has been preparing for this. Our response to bird flu has been both swift and coordinated, and as I've repeated, our national biosecurity response arrangements have been enacted, with states and territory governments managing the on-ground response. I hand to Dr. Cookson to say a few words.
6: Thanks, Minister, and thanks everyone for the opportunity to provide an update today. As the Minister has mentioned, we have today confirmed that the fifth of the migratory seabirds that was under investigation has today been confirmed as positive by our Australian Centre for Disease Preparedness. So this means that there have been 3 others also confirmed in Western Australia and the 1 from South Australia. We want to be clear that there is no evidence of mass mortality at this stage. There is no infection in poultry or the wider agriculture industry, and the risk to human health remains low. As I've previously stated, the nation has been preparing for this outcome for a long time, and we have the benefit from learning from the international experience. Almost 100 negative tests have now been reported across the nation through the enhanced surveillance that's been undertaken since the first reported case. I do want to thank the members of the public for their assistance in reporting sick or dead wildlife. This is a sign of our strong biosecurity system working. If you do come across sick or dead wildlife, we continue to encourage you to avoid contact with them, to record information that is useful in identifying their location, as well as photos or videos that can support triaging and assessment of whether further investigation is needed, and to report to the Emergency Animal Disease Hotline.
3: That was Federal Agriculture Minister Julie Collins and Australia's Chief Veterinary Officer Dr. Beth Cookson speaking yesterday afternoon at Parliament House in Canberra. To the weather now, cloudy with a chance of rain across the broadcast district today. High chance of a thunderstorm on the southern slopes and in the west. Possible hail in the Riverina and southwest slopes. Expected maximums, Orange 14 degrees, Goulburn and Wagga 16, Griffith and West Wyalong 17, Bega 19, Dubbo 20 and Bourke 23 degrees.
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3: A warning that this next story contains discussions of suicide. The death by suicide of local farmer John Staniforth last year shook the small Riverina community of Toolimba. It sparked community-driven action to raise awareness of mental health and encourage people to seek support if they need it. Mr. Staniforth's wife, Leanne, is speaking to reporter Emily Doak about the impact of his death.
10: John was a very private man, and he kept his struggles to himself. He never wanted to talk about things. But it was only in the last few years that I started noticing changes. It would be things like, once again, going out in public when he had to, being everyone's mate, laughing and smiling and just talking about things in general, and then coming home and being absolutely exhausted. He couldn't do the 16-hour days that he would usually do out in the paddocks. And he was beating himself up about it because he felt that he was letting everyone down where he wasn't.
11: As a nurse, Mrs. Staniforth says she was able to navigate the healthcare system and advocate for treatment for her husband, but getting help was still challenging. Mr. Staniforth had to travel more than 5 hours from the family farm for a specialist program in Sydney.
10: We were lucky enough to get into the program. Admittedly, he hated every second of being away, and being a farmer, all he wanted was to get home, but he did try hard. He's missed every single day. His boys have lost their hero. What more can I say? It's broken our hearts.
11: The Staniforth's experience isn't uncommon. Mental health charity Black Dog Institute says cumulative pressures of self-employment, financial uncertainty, climate variability and natural disasters means farmers are twice as likely to die by suicide as other Australian workers. The Institute's Executive Director Samuel Harvey says limited access to mental health services in regional areas is also a concern.
13: So one of the things we're trying to do at Black Dog Institute is to think, well, how can we empower the medical professionals that are there in the local communities, the GPs and nurses who may be there, to be able to deliver the best and newest treatments for mental health through those individuals?
11: Back in the Riverina, Leanne Staniforth wants to break down the stigma around mental health. She asked her local show society to host a screening of the film Just a Farmer, which explores the impact of a farmer's suicide on his family and the community. Local groups and businesses jumped on board with sponsorship, and more than 140 people turned out to the event. The film's writer and producer, Leela McDougall, says it's the conversations that follow that can make a real difference.
25: It takes the audience on an emotional journey, and they get to the end of it and they've felt all these really heavy emotions that they're normally locking away and don't want to feel. And the films just sort of unlocked them, and it makes them realise, oh, it's okay to feel those feelings, and it's okay to feel gutted at times and to feel, you know, to cry. So it takes them on this experience. So then that's why the conversations open on such a deeper level at the end, because they've all been so vulnerable together in this space.
11: Leanne Staniforth wants those conversations to continue.
9: I just want people to be aware that it can happen to anyone, and there is help. And that's why I'm striving to put the story out there to try and make awareness and give people hope that if they seek some treatment early, it can be relieved. That pain that they go through can be relieved, and life can have some sort of normality back, because everyone's precious, and we need you, and we need people to be here.
3: Leanne Staniforth ending that report from Emily Doak. And if this story has raised issues for you, you can contact Lifeline on 13 11 14, or you can search for more about Black Dog Institute online.
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3: And I'm Emily Middleton. It's 25 past six today. Across the southeast, June has largely proved to be what the Bureau of Meteorology forecast: below average rainfall and 2 degrees warmer than average. In an area that's known to have tough winters, a warmer than usual winter has helped pasture grow through the June period. Barry Moffat runs sheep and cattle in Candelo, and he said while it's been warmer than average, more rain would make a big difference to dam levels in the region.
12: Not too bad. Is we could do a little bit more rain, but it's been warm. The weather is, everyone could do with 3 or 4 or 5 inches. 2 inches won't go far, as I said, but it's been warm. The grass still growing. We knocked off sowing because it was dry, but now we're back at it, too late to get the winter feed. But yeah, there's a fair bit of winter left yet, though.
14: There is a fair bit of winter left because it's been unusually warm. Temperatures about, I think, 2 degrees above average, and not really too many frosts. How has that affected the pastures at your place?
12: Yeah, pretty good. We had sowed some oats early in January, and it went to seed and chewed it off, but it hasn't bounced back yet. I probably need some more fertiliser, actually. That's all a bit dear, but no, everything's pretty good, and cattle are in a really good nick. Sold some really good weaner calves, and no farmer should be complaining. It's all, everything's good. Wool, dairy, lambs, cattle, and
14: mutton prices as well.
12: Don't listen to any wind and farmer, because they must have some other problem.
15: Yeah, Bob Stewart, I'm out at on the Gunningarra Road.
14: How have conditions been at your place through June?
15: Well, it's been a very mild June, and the weather's been quite good. But it'd be nice to get a bit of rain now to just pick all the crops up and get ready to get a bit of moisture for getting some crops sown coming into the springtime. But other than that, it's been an extraordinary warm June, and it's pretty good.
14: And on a place like the Monero, known for its cold and harsh winters, I guess a warmer than average June means that you might be able to get a bit more grass growth through that period as you get in towards July starting tomorrow?
15: Yeah, well, hopefully we can get an early break in the springtime. But you never know. But it's looking promising. But we do need some moisture to come across. There's not much water in the dams, and so we'll want some rain coming into the springtime. But we have been, the winter so far has been very kind to us. Just hope it keeps being kind to us.
14: And have you had many frosts at your place?
15: No. I can only. The least amount of frost I can remember for a long time. It's been very, very light on, which we're not missing them, I can assure you.
14: How are the livestock doing?
15: Well, they're doing well. My country's pretty short. I've got probably a few more stock on than I normally have. But the stock are in very good order, very strong. Going and should go into lambing. The ewes should go into lambing in nice condition, but we'll want to get a break pretty early when they get the lambs out of them.
14: What do you make of lamb and mutton prices at the moment? Wool prices doing well as well, so things are doing pretty well on the commodity front.
15: Yeah, my word, yes. Anyway, we're keeping in front of Mr. Inflation, and which is pretty hard to do these days, so I just hope it continues. No, we've had some very good sales. It's quite extraordinary, really, whatever you sell. We had a very good wool sale back in January, and it's increased since then. And our lambs, the lambs are coming off crop. We've been getting well over the $300 for them, which is, you know, we've never heard of that before. But anyway, it's nice. But, I just hope it continues.
3: That's Bob Stewart from Bombala, ending that report from Josh Becker. And that's the Rural Report for today. For more rural news, tune into the Country Hour at midday. Thanks for your company. I'll catch you again tomorrow. It's 6:30, time for your ABC local news.

0: Good morning. This is ABC Central West, Western Plains and New England Northwest local news from Wiradjuri country. I'm Lani Otaway. The Hume Highway has partially reopened near Goulburn after six heavy vehicles were destroyed by fire in a crash yesterday. Police officers are still investigating the incident and say two trucks collided and caught alight before the flames spread to other semi-trailers parked at a rest bay at Breadalbane. The crash caused minor injuries for the six truck drivers, while two of them were taken to Goulburn Hospital for mandatory testing. Rural Fire Service Superintendent Crystal Hines says it was a significant scene for emergency services.
1: The flames could be seen from many kilometres away as the crews were approaching the fire, and the crews were held back early on due to the intense heat. Some highly flammable contents did hinder firefighting efforts, especially early on. There were a lot of little gas canisters that were alight and exploding, which were keeping crews back at a distance.
0: Tamworth Regional Council has voted in favour of selling its former headquarters based in the town's CBD. Arguments were heard on both sides during last night's meeting, with council ultimately voting 5-3 in favour of selling Ray Walsh House. Councillor Mark Sutherland, who voted in favour of selling the building, said council could not put the repair cost on ratepayers.
2: People are doing it tough. They can't afford to do more. And so the idea of moving into community is going to pay to remediate it, for me, can't be an option. The other alternative is that we start to look at public assets and start selling land. We start selling community-owned assets to make up for a cost that we don't currently have. And I'm not going to support that.
0: Tamworth resident Dennis Hoggan, who was at the meeting, says he's disappointed with the outcome.
3: Either way, I mean, they're going to find a building for the council one way or another. And that's going to cost the same to refurbish the building as it is to build a new building. By what was said tonight, so why not just refurbish the building?
0: The Taronga Western Plains Zoo says it's taking extra biosecurity measures in response to five recorded bird flu cases in the country. The cases of the highly pathogenic H5 bird flu have now been reported in migratory birds in Western Australia and South Australia. In a statement, the Dubbo-based zoo says it has new processes for the triaging and care of susceptible species in its wildlife hospitals and additional training for staff. Anyone who sees dead or sick birds is urged to contact the Emergency Animal Disease Hotline. The Parkstri Council is asking community members to join its Energy from Waste Community Working Party to provide input on matters relating to the proposed incinerator near the town. Joanna Woodburn reports.
4: The committee has been established after the council resolved to formally reject and oppose the proposal. If approved, the project would have the capacity to thermally process 700,000 tonnes of red bin rubbish from Sydney each year. The government has declared it a state significant project, meaning the Independent Planning Commission will decide whether it proceeds if a formal development application is lodged. The council says it's looking for a diverse mix of representatives, including traditional owners, neighbouring landholders and local businesses. The committee will consider matters including environmental risks, community health and transport impacts. Recommendations it develops will be presented to the council for formal consideration.
0: Gilgandra Shire Council has scrapped a proposal for new wheelie bin charges after community pushback. Earlier this year, the council proposed a $5 wheelie bin fee for domestic rubbish and uncontaminated green waste. More than 100 residents responded, with some criticising it as increasing the cost of living pressures. And a team of 21 Year 10 students from Newcastle will launch two weather balloons today from Cobar. The Hunter School of Performing Arts students created the balloons in a STEM program to collect data such as temperature and altitude from about 35 kilometres high before landing tomorrow on a property near Dubbo. The program started in 2024 by launching one weather balloon from Ningen. Teacher Ben Moore says the success of that launch has allowed the program to grow.
5: What we managed to pull off, and what these young students managed to do, is honestly mind blowing. It's why we decided to make this happen again. Just thrilled by what we'd achieved.
0: To the weather, cloudy with a high to very high chance of rain and thunderstorms for most of the inland regions, while the northern tablelands can expect a slight chance of a shower in the south. Orange is heading for a top of 14 degrees, Armidale and Mudgee 18, Dubbo 20, Tamworth 21 and Bourke and Moree 23 degrees.
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7: Yeah, good morning. Hello, how are you? Nice to have you along today on a Wednesday. Yes, back with me on ABC Western Plains along with ABC Central West, our colleagues over in Dubbo. Still can't quite get onto the network. There's you would have heard us talking about those issues there. They're continuing. They're trying to get them up and running again. So we'll be looking after you until that all starts to clear itself up. I'm glad you've joined me, though, on a Wednesday. Weird Word Wednesday coming up very soon. That's our chance to get the imagination up and running on a lovely looking day like the 1st of July. Yeah, first day of a new month. Now we'll find out what today will mean for us. There's a number of different changes coming in today, as you can imagine. So we'll talk about that. Anything from, minimum wage to tax to solar sharer. I mean, there's a bunch of things that we need to know today. So we'll get ABC's Myron McCloskey in shortly to run us through a few of those things. We'll pop out to Yeovil in a tick for Talk of the Town. Today's a very special day for them in Yeovil as well. We'll talk about why soon. Later on in the program as well, you would remember that we were talking about the Hume Highway yesterday on the program. There was a major truck crash, multi-vehicle truck crash on the Hume Highway. I've got an update of the traffic for you that I'll give you in a moment, but we'll speak with one of the emergency service people that were on scene there yesterday, nice and early this morning.

this morning and let you know if anything changes, but that's the latest that we've got this morning. If you'd like to get in touch with us on that, of course, you can on 1300 549 222. That's how you can call. You can text us on the text line as well. Let's have a look at your weather today. We'll start with the sheep graziers warning that's current for those in the central tablelands, southern tablelands, central west slopes and plains and southwest slopes. Cold temperatures, rain showers and some northwesterly winds are expected today and tomorrow, and there's a risk of losses of lambs and sheep exposed to those conditions. On the upper western district, we've got a cloudy day ahead. The chance of some fog in the southeast, a very high chance of rain from later on this morning, the chance of a possibly severe thunderstorm. We're looking at a 23 degree day in Bourke and Borona, 20 at Cobar, 18 in Wilcannia. On the lower western district, a very high chance of rain, most likely in the morning and afternoon. The chance of a thunderstorm in the afternoon and evening as well. We're looking at 17 in Ivanhoe and 18 at Menindee. On the central west slopes and plains, a partly cloudy day. Some fog in the morning, mainly in the north parts. Very high chance of rain. If it does come through, it'll be in the afternoon and evening. The chance of a thunderstorm later on this afternoon and evening as well. That could turn severe today. Tops of 18 degrees in Condocowra, Forbes, Parks and Lake Cajelico, 19 at Coonabarabran, Ningen and Coonamble reaching 21, Dubbo and Narromine 20, 17 degrees in West Wyalong. On the central tablelands, partly cloudy, some morning fog in the north parts, very high chance of rain this evening. The chance of a thunderstorm in the west later on this afternoon and evening. 16 in Bathurst, tops of 15 for the Jenolan Caves. Lithgow and Orange will reach 14, a forecast for 18 at Mudgee, 13 degrees in Oberon and 20 at Wellington. On the southern tablelands, partly cloudy, very high chance of rain, most likely later on this evening. The chance of a thunderstorm later on tonight, 14 degrees in Crookwell, 16 at Goulburn, 15 at Yass. On the southwest slopes, cloudy, very high chance of rain, most likely later on this afternoon and evening. The chance of a thunderstorm later tonight that could turn severe, 17 degrees in Young. And on Norfolk Island, partly cloudy, and a slight chance of a shower today. Tops of 19 degrees, ABC, Central West and Western Plains this morning. Nice to have you along today as we head into this lovely looking Wednesday. Weird Word Wednesday coming up soon. You'll find out what our weird word is and how you can play along shortly. We'll be popping out to Yeovil in a tick for Talk of the Town, where they're celebrating something big.

No one quite does it like Louis Armstrong. 1967 was when you first heard this one. It became a massive hit in the 60s. What a Wonderful World, of course. It was just a single that Louis released. But it ended up topping the charts again after featuring in the 1988 film Good Morning Vietnam.

0: Yeah, about that time for Talker Town. Our chance to head out and about and find out what's happening in one place in particular. Today, well, it used to be two towns, really, but now it's one. I'm not going to tell you where it is yet, but I will introduce you to Vicky Parks. Hello, Vicky, how are you?
1: Good morning, Alex, and I'm really excited.
0: Now, Vicky, where are you?
1: Oh, well, we're in the little town of Yeovil.
0: And what is the exciting news for Yeovil today?
1: Well, we are no longer North Yeovil and Yeovil. We are going under the Cabon Council area as one community. And I'm so excited about that. It's been 140 years since the division between North Yeovil and Yeovil went down.
0: Oh, my. More than 140 years. I mean, this is a long time in the making, Vicky.
1: It's a long time in the making. It's been causing a lot of problems over that time for a little community, which was 300 in Yeovil and 110 in North Yeovil, and now we've got 410 people.
0: So look, tell me, because my understanding is that Yeovil was separated. I mean, it continues to be separated by the creek, but it was separated as well on the map and via, I guess, council areas that way, right? So what was the difficulty when it was separate?
1: Well, 1885 was when they drew up the maps. We've got to go back way back then, and the country was divided, or New South Wales was divided into parishes and counties. They divided it on natural landmarks, and the one out here is the Buckambar Creek. So North Yeovil went into the parish of Gundy, County of Wellington, and Yeovil went in to the parish of Buckambar, County of Gord. So that in itself separated the town. Then, a community. I can't separate the town, separated the community. Fast forward, we had a number of administration issues because it was in two areas. The counties became what we now call our councils.
0: And so I know that in, well, previously to today, because of course now it's not, but yesterday, let's say, it was separated to Dubbo Council and Cabon Council. So North Yeovil was technically Dubbo's council and Yeovil was Cabon. What were some of the issues that would happen because of that kind of, I mean, I guess minor detail for councils, but major detail for Yeovil and North Yeovil?
1: Well, a cemetery is a prime one. If you died way back, you know, go back probably 60 years or so, if you died in Yeovil and our cemetery is located in North Yeovil, you had to get permission from the parishes to bury the person who died in Yeovil in the cemetery in North Yeovil.
0: Oh, you're kidding.
1: Okay. Then as elections come along and things like that come along, it was whose responsibility was it to supply the water and the sewerage and the road maintenance to North Yeovil? Which council? Who? That's been a bone of contention for a long time.
0: Wow.
1: Who was responsible for that type of thing? It caused building restrictions on one side of a town as compared to the other, being going down to council zoning. North Yeovil, who had 80 to 100 houses, right, was zoned rural. So you couldn't build there anymore.
0: Oh, my goodness. It's only taken 141 years, but they're listening now. That's good, Vicky, right?
1: Oh, it's exciting. So we're having a celebration out here.
0: Hi. Okay, tell me more. Of course you're celebrating. When's it all happening and what are you doing?
1: We're going to have a ribbon cutting on the pedestrian walkway across the Buckambar Creek alongside the main bridge. There is a pedestrian walkway bridge. And right in the centre, we're going to put a ribbon across. People from North Yeovil and people from Yeovil are going to meet in the middle, and the two mayors are going to cut a ribbon.
0: Oh, that's that is so fantastic! And so the I imagine the Dubbo mayor will have to

0: I guess in a way, hand over the keys, sort of, won't he?
1: It's a symbolic ceremony that's something that has a lot of impact on a small community of 410 people.
0: Yeah, oh, absolutely. Oh, that's great. So you'll have a ribbon cutting and Yeovil is back together. Well, I mean, for the first time in its history, kind of.
1: Yes, exactly. And it coincides with the next day with the Back to Buckenbar Festival.
0: Oh, wonderful.
1: Stated earlier, the original name of the settlement of Yeovil.
0: So what happens at the Back to Buckenbar Festival?
1: We celebrate our history. It's really exciting. We've got a lot of rule-based competitions going on here. We've got a bull riding competition. We've got stacks of stalls and things like that happening. Fireworks display. Last year was the inaugural Back to Buckenbar Festival. And this year we're expecting a huge roll-up of well over 1,000 people into a little community of Yeovil. It's going to be a huge one-day event. And that's why we put this on the Friday leading into, we put the ribbon cutting ceremony leading into the Back to Buckenbar Festival. The town is going to be jumping on that weekend. So that's the weekend of the 10th. Friday is the 10th and the ribbon cutting ceremony is at 12:30. We ask the public to come along and celebrate this with us and then stay in our little town at our accommodation things and enjoy a celebration of our rural history.
0: Vicky, thank you so much. That is Vicky Parks from Yeovil for Talk of the Town on a very momentous day in the Yeovil history where they're now officially both Yeovil and North Yeovil in the same council area. 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
2: Who will win the AI race? Has gambling become our national sport?
3: Questions. They've never been more important. So the one thing we'll never question is our duty to keep asking. ABC News. Keep asking.
0: Yeah, well, a big day for Yeovil, a big day for us as well. Outside of Yeovil, because there's a number of changes coming through today. I mean, it is the 1st of July, right? So we'll talk about that with our producer, ABC's Murray McCloskey, next. We'll also find out what our weird word is today, being Weird Word Wednesday, and you'll find out how you can play along. Thank you for getting in touch and letting me know how much rain you've had. Owen's out of Manildra and had 14 millimetres since yesterday morning. MK from Orange is my personal gauge, while my rain gauge is broken. We're both out at South Orange, and we've had 23.5 millimetres in the gauge this morning. Good to hear. MK, thanking you. Appreciate you getting in touch. Good on you. John from Tullamore said that there was 14.6 millimetres. There might be a decent fog this morning. Teresa at Yabalong's been in touch. 9 millimetres in the gauge and 10 millimetres of tears after the Netherlands lost their World Cup match in a penalty shootout. I'm still going for the Socceroos. They're still in it. Teresa, we popped on the Dutch game at work so we could all watch and everyone was saying, Alex, why are you going for Netherlands? And I said, because Teresa's going for the Netherlands, so I've got to go for the Netherlands. And yeah, I mean, it was a tough way to lose right at the end, wasn't it? It's very exciting football. I'm sorry though, Teresa. I know your family over there is, okay, I can only imagine how it's all feeling. Anyway, fingers crossed, we've still got one more. We've still got one more team to go for. 0467922684, the text line. That's how you can get in touch. You can call as well on 1300 549 222. I'm going to play you some Aussie music now for you, some new Aussie music. I'm sure you remember Natalie Imbruglia, of course, the model, actor, singer who played Beth Brennan in Neighbours. You might remember that. She had a number of huge hits over the years, and this is from her album that'll be out in September. It's new music from Natalie. This one is called Upside Down.

0: Yeah, well, considering we're used to her being torn, this is quite an upbeat song, really, if you're only familiar with the hits of Natalie. This has got that kind of, you know, exciting, energetic feel, doesn't it? It's new music from Aussie Natalie Imbruglia. Algorithm is the name of the album. Her seventh, it'll be out in September, but right now we've got this to keep us company. New music called Upside Down from Natalie. On ABC Central West and Western Plains, just under 5 minutes until we get to seven.
1: Words in papers, words in books, words on TV, words for books, words of comfort, words of peace, words to make the fighting cease.
0: Time for Weird Word Wednesday, ABC's Murray McCloskey. Good morning.
2: Good morning.
0: Good morning, Murray. We've been gifted a word today.
2: Yes.
0: By a linguist, and we're going to come up with some new definitions for the weird word, which is...
2: Confluption.
0: Oh, here we go. Okay. How are we spelling this one, Murray?
2: Confluption is spelt C-O-N-F-L-O-P. T-I-O-N.
0: I've immediately got one for you.
2: Hmm.
0: Absolutely immediately got one.
2: Hmm.
0: It confluption is when you put just a little bit too much milk in your cereal and it all gets floppy and soggy.
2: Oh, yeah.
0: And it's an absolute confluption.
2: Yeah.
0: That's what I'm thinking.
2: Happens to cornflakes.
0: Yeah, exactly. That's what I was thinking. Because for me, when it comes to cereal, I like a crunch.
2: Wheat Bix get a bit of confluption.
0: They do. And so if you put too much in...
2: quickly. Well, not quickly, but but get to it. Don't let them sit in the bowl with the milk for too long.
0: You know, I think it was a school camp or something once. I saw someone have a bowl of milk and they'd put a Wheat Bix in, eat it, and they'd have a pile of Wheat Bix next to them and then put the one in after.
2: They had a workaround.
0: They had a work. They had a strategy mode.
2: Yeah, they'd learned their lesson.
0: They have 0467 922 684, the text line. Call us by 1-300-549-222. What do you think confluption means?
1: Bad news you can use. Bad news you can use.
0: Music and news, Murray. What's going on?
2: Yes, well, it's the start of a new financial year, so happy new financial year.

0: Thanks, Murray.
1: That's all right.
0: That's the best way to start a new financial year.
1: Any excuse to celebrate? perhaps you've got a new financial year's resolution. I don't know.
0: Keep my receipts.
1: There we go.
0: That's the same one every year.
1: July 1 is also the day a number of new changes come into effect.
0: Of course,
1: I've got quite a list here, so let's see how far we get. the federal government is cutting the tax rate on income between $18,201 and $45,000 from 16% to 15% today. So just a marginal sort of... small little tax cut there. From today, workers on the national minimum wage will get a 5.97% pay rise, while minimum award workers will get a 4.75% increase. Okay. That's pretty good. Employers will now have to pay their workers' superannuation at the same time as their wages, so that super contributions reach their nominated funds within 7 business days.
2: Right, rather than the delay.
1: Mm-hmm. Eligible families with a child born or adopted from today will get an extra 10 days of paid parental leave.
2: Mm. There's a change in the fuel excise as well?
1: Yes, the federal government has wound back its discount to the fuel excise from 32 cents per litre to 16 cents per litre. That will last between July 1 and August 2. While the heavy vehicle road user charge will increase from free to 16 cents per litre.
2: I know there's a number of changes, as you mentioned, Murray, and I think some of our colleagues on the ABC have ABC Online have got like a bit of an article explaining.
1: Yes, there's an explainer on the ABC News website, so you can find a few of those things. There's also things around indexation or social security payment rates. There's changes to benchmark power prices, the solar share offer, and some changes to sending text messages.
2: Go and have a look. Good on you, Murray. Thank you. ABC's Murray McCloskey with the news you can use. Coming up pretty close to 7 o'clock this morning. What do you think our weird word confloption could mean? Get in touch. Let us know. 7 o'clock.

0: It's 7 o'clock. Good morning. Tony Matthews with ABC News. Hopes of finding survivors are fading as an international rescue effort continues in earthquake-devastated Venezuela, where the death toll now stands at more than 1,900 people. North America correspondent Cayman Gock reports from La Guaira outside Caracas.
1: The devastation can be seen from space. NASA estimates 59,000 buildings were damaged or destroyed by last week's twin earthquakes. The United Nations says it's procuring 10,000 body bags as rescue crews continue to search through the rubble. The country's acting president, Delcy Rodriguez, said a three-year-old boy was found alive today and rescued by a team from Jordan. 700,000 tons of humanitarian aid have been delivered, but there are now fears about hunger and disease in the aftermath of the disaster. Cayman Gock, ABC News, La Guaira.
0: Photos obtained by the ABC reveal the room where Thai police allege an Australian man murdered a teenager last week. ABC correspondent Rachel Clayton reports.
2: The images show the small, cluttered hotel room in Pattaya where police believe Thun Chonok Donhom Lai was killed. Two photos capture one of the teenager's friends searching the room after Thun Chonok was reported missing. Other images show clothes piled on furniture and empty bottles of rum on top of a fridge. Police allege Australian man Simon Carman strangled the 17-year-old before stuffing her body into a suitcase and dumping it beside railway tracks. The 45-year-old has been charged with murder. Police say he admitted killing the teenager, claiming he acted in self-defence. Rachel Clayton, ABC News.
0: The start of the new financial year today will see a suite of federal government measures kick in, which the Treasurer says will deliver cost of living relief to Australians. Political reporter Lexi Junuik has the details.
3: From today, the government says more than 14 million Australians will get a tax cut of up to $268. Workers also now have access to a $1,000 instant tax deduction. Paid parental leave expands from 24 weeks to a full 6 months, while major supermarkets such as Coles and Woolworths are now subject to new laws tackling price gouging. The three-month halving of the fuel excise has ended, with the discount dropping down to 16 cents per litre as the heavy vehicle road usage charge rises to 16 cents per litre. Both measures are expected to taper off completely in August.
0: The first stage of a major overhaul of the NDIS provider market comes into effect today. National Work reporter Bronwyn Herbert.
4: Mandatory registration now applies to digital platform operators and supported independent living providers known as SIL. NDIS Minister Jenny McAllister says the changes are designed to improve safety and accountability.
5: It's still the case about half the providers of SIL are registered.
4: SIL include group homes where some of the worst abuse and neglect of participants has occurred, and the category of funding is one of the highest value parts of the provider market, costing taxpayers about $16 billion a year.
0: A consumer advocate says a new register for anyone sending bulk texts will give people greater confidence about when they're being scammed. From today, anyone who sends bulk text messages will need to be registered if they want to use a name as the sender ID. The changes aim to prevent scammers from posing as legitimate businesses and government agencies, with those messages instead appearing in an unverified text thread. Carol Bennett from the Australian Communications Consumer Advocacy Network says the changes are especially important as scam activity increases.
6: If consumers receive these registered texts, then they will know that it's from the source that it claims to be from, and that provides greater consumer confidence, information and transparency.
0: A firefighter is calling on Liberal leader Angus Taylor to apologise after he claimed authorities chose not to extinguish the deadly 2003 Snowy Mountains bushfire. Mr Taylor made the comments during a protest last month against the aerial culling of feral horses in Kosciuszko National Park. A coronial inquiry into the fire, which destroyed more than 500 homes and claimed four lives, found firefighters were overwhelmed by multiple lightning ignitions, extreme weather, rugged terrain and limited access. Jindabyne firefighter and former National Parks incident controller David Darlington says the opposition leader should apologise.
7: For firefighters, it feels like a kick in the guts that a would-be Prime Minister has come out and said that they let those fires burn. They didn't try and put them out because it was a wilderness area or words to that effect. I mean, totally incorrect.
0: In a parliamentary statement made yesterday, Mr Taylor said his comments were directed at National Parks Management, not at individual firefighters. The Royal Commission on Anti-Semitism and Social Cohesion will today hear evidence from expert witnesses on the role of social media in the normalisation of extreme content. Gavin Coote reports.
8: Four experts will front the commission today, which is holding its third hearing block focusing on the spread of hate speech online and in traditional media sources. It'll hear from Hannah Rose, a UK-based expert who researches far-right extremism and anti-Semitism. Two academics from University of Sydney, tech regulation expert Rob Nichols and communications professor Terry Flew will also appear. Dr. Andre Obler from the Online Hate Prevention Institute will give evidence for a second time. After earlier telling the inquiry, there's been a fivefold increase in anti-Semitism since late 2023.
0: Queensland police dropped an investigation into alleged child abuse because the complainant had received a recommended form of trauma therapy. Emily Baker has more.
9: Sunshine Coast woman Tess Hassell reported the alleged abuse to police in 2023. Less than 6 months later, she was told the investigation would not proceed because she had received EMDR therapy. EMDR, short for Eye Movement Desensitization and Reprocessing, is listed by the World Health Organization among therapies recommended for adults with post-traumatic stress disorder, but the Queensland Director of Public Prosecution guidelines listed as a form of hypnosis and only allow it under strict conditions. Ms Hassell says learning the investigation was dropped was devastating and not aligned with the latest evidence. The DPP declined to comment.
0: A third person's been charged over a series of shootings across Sydney's west earlier this year. Police say shots were fired at a home in Merrylands in April before a second home nearby was also fired at. Later that night, a property in Wentworthville was also targeted. Two people are already before the courts and a 25-year-old man has now been arrested. He's accused of planning to take part in one of the shootings, but those plans didn't eventuate. Norway has won its first Soccer World Cup knockout game, beating Côte d'Ivoire 2-1 to progress to the round of 16. Tom Wilde reports.
10: In just their third knockout stage game ever, Norway hit the front when Antonio Nusa produced a stunning finish in the 39th minute. A dazzling run and goal from Ahmed Diallo levelled the scores before Erling Haaland sealed the win for Norway with 4 minutes remaining. The result means Norway has now won 17 consecutive games when Haaland has scored. They will face Brazil in the round of 16 in New York on July 5. Meanwhile, the Socceroos have relocated to Dallas ahead of their knockout clash with Egypt. Tom Wilde, ABC News, Berkeley.
0: And with more on sport, here's Daniela Intilli.
11: Australia is through to the final of the Women's T20 Cricket World Cup after beating the West Indies by 8 wickets in their semi-final at the Oval. Chasing 126 for victory, an unbeaten partnership from Beth Mooney and Ash Gardner steered Australia to victory in 13 overs. Mooney hit an unbeaten 61 while Gardner finished on 35 not out. Gardner also took 2 wickets and was named player of the match. She's told Prime it was a quick turnaround after the team eliminated India 2 days earlier.
12: We knew that India was always going to be our toughest opponent. But yeah, the quick turnaround, we knew that it was always going to be a really nice wicket and we were in London, thankfully. So yeah, just a short travel, but really pleasing to get the win.
11: Australian tennis player James Duckworth is through to the second round of Wimbledon. The veteran defeated Talon Griekspoor of the Netherlands in 4 sets, 6-4, 4-6, 7-5, 6-4. Compatriot Alexei Poprin is out.
0: Briefly in finance, the Australian share market is set to open slightly higher later this morning and the Australian dollar is higher. It's buying 69.2 US cents. To the weather, showers on the ranges and western slopes and developing about the far west and extending across southern and central areas and the northern inland plains. Scattered thunderstorms across the inland plains, southern and central western slopes and ranges, with severe storms likely across the southern inland plains and the far west. Sydney's weather, a mostly sunny day with a chance of evening showers and a top of 22. Right now, it's 16 degrees on the coast and 10 in Penrith.
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15: 10 minutes after 7 on ABC Central West and Western Plains. Good morning. Good to have you along today. Now, a couple of things we'll be doing today, and one of them is Weird Word Wednesday. Now, our weird word today is confloption. It's a good one. Now, what we do on Weird Word Wednesday is we get gifted a word from somewhere in history, and we make up a new definition for our weird word. Our weird word today is confloption, so I'll spell it for you. It's C-O-N-F-L-O-P-T-I-O-N. What do you think it could mean? Don't look it up, make it up. You don't get many points for being right here, but being imaginative, funny, using that little thing, that little imagination and humour in your brain, you get a fair few more points for that. Very important points that go toward absolutely nothing. 0467 922 684. The text line, call me as well, 1300 549 222. Yes, let me know what you think confloption means. This will be our last Weird Word Wednesday together for some time. I'll tell you why soon. We'll be having a look at your weather in a tick. We'll also catch up with the Bureau of Meteorology after 7:30 and find out a bit more about what's happening in the weather. A bit of rain yesterday, maybe some more rain tonight. We'll hear from the Rural Fire Service shortly about that multi-vehicle truck crash on the Hume Highway yesterday and what that scene was like when the Rural Fire Service and other fire crews arrived there. Couple of things to keep in mind today. Sheep graziers warning, firstly, for the Central Tablelands, Southern Tablelands, Central Slopes and Plains and Southwest Slopes. There's cold temperatures, rain, showers and some northwesterly winds expected during Wednesday and Thursday. And there's a risk of losses of lambs and sheep exposed to these conditions. Generally speaking, we've got a cloudy day across the whole broadcast district. Even over on Norfolk Island, you've got some cloud around today. The chance of showers developing, well, it depends where you are in the west parts. These showers will and rain will develop in the morning and afternoon. And then the further east you get, the more likely it is it'll be in the evening. There's the chance of some thunderstorms across the districts as well later on. So when we speak with the Bureau of Meteorology, I'll ask them for some more information about that. We'll find out what kind of thunderstorms we could get and a bit more about that rain. If you've already had a bit, you're welcome to get in touch and let me know on 0467 922 684, the text line. Call as well on 1300 549 222. Let me know what you measured in the gauge. What do you think confloption means? That's our weird word today, confloption. I mean, the flop in the middle is what I'm kind of... is what I'm having a bit of fun with today. I was saying, you know when you... I don't know if you eat cereal, like crunchy cereal still, or you ever have. But you know when you put just a little bit too much milk and you don't measure it right? And then it gets all floppy and soggy? Ugh, hate that. That's a confloption, absolute confloption of a breakfast. 0467 922 684, the text line. Call me as well. 1300 549 222. What do you think confloption could mean?

It's Cool and the Gang. Formed in the mid-60s, these guys, but they had this huge hit in the early 80s. Celebration was a number one hit. You know, this is the... I love this. It's Cool and the Gang. These guys formed with brothers, Robert and Ronald, along with some friends from high school in Jersey. And as I said, you know, after they formed in the mid-60s, a few years later, they released this one, which...

0: became a huge hit for them. Celebration from Kool and the Gang off the Celebrate album on ABC Central West and Western Plains. I'm Alex James. Nice to have you along today. Today's Weird Word Wednesday. Our weird word today is confloption. Confloption is our weird word today. And I'm asking you to get in touch and tell me what you think confloption could mean. Now, you get good points. You get a good run here on the show if you get the imagination running and you come up with a funny definition or at least an interesting definition. Don't look it up. Because what we'll do is we'll catch up with the linguist who knows all about the word and will reveal all that we need to know about the word later on anyway. Don't ruin it for yourself. Make up a new definition for us. Confloption, what do you think it could mean? 0467 922 684, the text line. Call me as well. 1300 549 222. This will be the last Weird Word Wednesday that you and I will spend together for at least a couple of weeks, maybe a little longer. I'll tell you why later on.
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4: Traffic.
0: Just an update on that Hume Highway situation. So there's changed traffic conditions on the Hume Highway near Breadalbin, southwest of Goulburn, north of Gunning, between the Federal and Barton highways, approaching Lira Road north. That's due to a multi-vehicle crash yesterday. One of the two northbound lanes is closed there. Drivers are being asked to exercise caution, prepare to merge with a reduced speed limit of 40 kilometres an hour. They've got vehicle salvage and clean-up ongoing. Our first responders say it's a miracle that no one was killed in that multi-vehicle truck crash between Yass and Goulburn yesterday. It was at about this time on Tuesday morning that emergency services were faced with an inferno at a rest bay 30 kilometres southwest of Goulburn. Police say everyone survived the crash, with six truck drivers treated for minor injuries. Emergency services were called to the Windmills rest area northbound on Hume Highway. Six semi-trailers were engulfed in flames and destroyed. Police say two drivers were taken to Goulburn Hospital for mandatory testing. An initial investigations suggest two trucks collided and became alight before the truck fire spread to four other trucks that were parked at the rest bay nearby. Superintendent Crystal Hines is the Rural Fire Service's Southern Tablelands District Manager and was at the crash scene yesterday. Look, some of the footage that we've seen looks pretty dramatic. It looked like a pretty serious situation.
5: Definitely. Due to the number of trucks and the contents involved, crews were met with pretty much an inferno when they arrived on scene that they could see from many kilometres away. So definitely something different for them to encounter early morning.
0: Mm. Do you know how many vehicles were involved?
5: At the moment, the best guess is we think it's been updated to six. So there were concerns originally of seven, and we think that's been revised to six.
0: You mentioned that it was an inferno. How big was that fire and how hot was it?
5: As I said, the flames could be seen from many kilometres away as the crews were approaching the fire, and the crews were held back early on due to the intense heat that came from the flames.
0: I understand that one of the reasons it was so serious was because of the flammable materials that did catch a light. What kind of difficulty did that mean for the RFS and fire and rescue trying to have to put this fire out?
5: Yeah, definitely. The contents, some highly flammable contents, did hinder firefighting efforts, especially early on. There were a lot of little gas canisters that were alight and exploding, which were keeping crews back at a distance. We're very fortunate to have the support of Fire and Rescue to help us fight that fire, and also their specialist hazmat teams that have arrived on scene to deal with the hazmat situation.
0: And I understand there was a pretty decent exclusion zone that was put into place. What was the idea behind that for citizens?
5: Yeah, certainly. The exclusion zone is there to protect the firefighters, their equipment and members of the public. So it was put in basically to keep firefighters back from that dangerous chemicals and the smoke that was emitting from that fire.
0: Mm. Was it a dangerous situation?
5: Early on, until crews can sort of ascertain what it is that they're facing, situations like this can be very dangerous. The crews are well trained and work well with our colleagues from Fire and Rescue to deal with what they're facing when they arrive.
0: Do we know if there's been any injuries at the moment?
5: There's been no reported injuries that I'm aware of. We're very, very fortunate. It's quite surprising.

0: It's a pretty big highway, and I know that there are, you know, this is by far not the first time there's crashes on this highway, but are RFS used to these kinds of calls?
1: Look, this job is quite a significant job, I think, for all services involved. This isn't something that we come across all the time to this level. The Rural Fire Service does respond to many types of incidents on the highway on a regular basis all throughout New South Wales. They do train for these sort of incidents, and they just hope that they always have a good result.
0: Mm. You mentioned that you were one of the people on the scene nice and early. What did you make of it when you turned up? It sounded pretty serious.
1: Yeah, Coates, I turned up to support the crews. The firefighters are on scene. They were doing their best with the situation that they had in front of them. They were doing a fantastic job keeping themselves safe and trying to work on the fire. Of course, concern was early for the drivers, and as far as I understand, that all the truck drivers are safe now.
0: Mm. And I understand that this was the actual fire was in a rest area off the highway. Is that right?
1: Yeah, that's correct, yes.
0: Okay. And so why was the highway closed?
1: The rest area comes directly off the highway, and due to the size of the fire, the impact and the types of material on board, the highway had to be shut just because it was unsafe to travel past.
0: I understand that, and you mentioned there were, you know, flammable objects involved. Fire and Rescue told us that there were butane cans, there was resin, there was alcohol, there was memory foam. So how difficult is it to attack a fire like this?
1: Operations like this are complex, and it takes amazing collaboration between all the agencies, as we have here. We have Fire and Rescue, we have ACT Fire and Rescue, and of course our RFS units on scene.
0: How are crews doing, and how are you doing?
1: Crews are in good spirits. We're rotating our crews through the operational response, as are the other agencies. And it will be good to see the job wrapped up.
0: Apart from the trucks, was there any other damage or any concerns about spot fires lighting up off this? I know that we're in winter and it's been wet, so I guess that's a blessing in disguise in one way.
1: Yeah, correct. We've been fortunate to have some pretty decent rain through this area recently, so we're very grateful for that.
0: Yeah, so that was Superintendent Crystal Hines, who is the Rural Fire Service's Southern Tablelands District Manager, and was at the scene of yesterday's multi-heavy vehicle crash at a rest bay on the Hume Highway. You're listening in to ABC Central West and Western Plains this morning. Nice to have you along as we head into this Wednesday morning. Weird Word Wednesday today, of course. Our weird word today, if you've just joined us, that we're having a bit of fun with, is confloption. Confloption is our weird word. C-O-N-F-L-O-P-T-I-O-N. Confloption. What do you think it could mean? This will be our last Weird Word Wednesday that you and I will play around with together for the next couple of weeks at least. I'll tell you why next.

0: Because I gotta have faith. George Michael, of course, with Faith on ABC Central West and Western Plains, 28 minutes after 7 o'clock. Well, if you've been listening for the past couple of years, you would know that I sound a little different now to how I did when I first introduced myself to you and started broadcasting. I've been very open about my gender transition on the show over the past few years, and I thank you for sticking with me through that. I'm excited to share that I'll be heading off next week to undergo gender-affirming surgery, which means that I'll be away for the next few weeks, but I'll be leaving you in the very capable hands of Kim Goldsmith. I'll still be with you for the remainder of the week, though, including this Friday when we head to Lithgow and broadcast live from there to talk a bit more about the Great Western Highway and the impact. So I thought today would be a good day to talk about that because I wanted to have a bit of fun with Weird Word Wednesday. It'll be my last one for a couple of weeks, and I love doing this with you. So what is our weird word meaning to you? Confloption is our weird word. C-O-N-F-L-O-P-T-I-O-N. Confloption. What do you think it could mean? Get in touch. Let me know. 0467-922-684. The text line. Call me as well on 1300-549-222. We'll catch up with our linguist who's got all the information about that. We'll go through your new definitions for confloption as well, which they are brilliant. After the news, 7:30.
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2: Good morning. This is ABC Central West, Western Plains and New England Northwest local news. I'm Lani Otaway. The Hume Highway has partially reopened near Goulburn after six heavy vehicles were destroyed by fire in a crash yesterday. Police officers are still investigating the incident and say two trucks collided and caught a light before the flames spread to other semi-trailers parked at a rest bay at Breadalbane. The crash caused minor injuries for the six truck drivers, while two of them were taken to Goulburn Hospital for mandatory testing. Rural Fire Service Superintendent Crystal Hines says it was a significant scene for emergency services.
3: The flames could be seen from many kilometres away as the crews were approaching the fire, and the crews were held back early on due to the intense heat. Some highly flammable contents did hinder firefighting efforts, especially early on. There were a lot of little gas canisters that were alight and exploding, which were keeping crews back at a distance.
2: Tamworth Regional Council has voted in favour of selling its former headquarters based in the town's CBD. Arguments were heard on both sides during last night's meeting, with council ultimately voting 5-3 in favour of selling Ray Walsh House. Councillor Mark Sutherland, who voted in favour of selling the building, said council could not put the repair cost on ratepayers.
4: People are doing it tough. They can't afford to do more. And so the idea of moving into community is going to pay to remediate it, for me, can't be an option. The other alternative is that we start to look at public assets and start selling land. We start selling community-owned assets to make up for a cost that we don't currently have. And I'm not going to support that.
2: Tamworth resident Dennis Hogan, who was at the meeting, says he's disappointed with the outcome.
5: Either way, I mean, they've got to find a building for the council one way or another. And that's going to cost the same to refurbish the building as it is to build a new building, by what was said tonight. So why not just refurbish the building?
2: The Tooronga Western Plains Zoo says it's taking extra biosecurity measures in response to five recorded bird flu cases in Australia. Cases of H5 bird flu have now been reported in migratory birds in Western and South Australia. In a statement, the zoo says it has new processes for the care of susceptible species in its wildlife hospitals and additional training for staff. Anyone who sees dead or sick birds is urged to contact the Emergency Animal Disease Hotline. The Park Strike Council is asking community members

0: to join its Energy from Waste Community Working Party to provide input on matters relating to the proposed incinerator near the town. Joanna Woodburn reports.
1: The committee has been established after the council resolved to formally reject and oppose the proposal. If approved, the project would have the capacity to thermally process 700,000 tonnes of red bin rubbish from Sydney each year. The government has declared it a state significant project, meaning the Independent Planning Commission will decide whether it proceeds if a formal development application is lodged. The council says it's looking for a diverse mix of representatives, including traditional owners, neighbouring landholders and local businesses. The committee will consider matters including environmental risks, community health and transport impacts. Recommendations it develops will be presented to the council for formal consideration.
0: Meanwhile, the Environment Defenders Office is hosting a workshop in Parkes this evening aimed at providing residents with legal information about the assessment process. An environmental impact statement for the project is expected to be submitted in the coming months. The EDO says its session at the Town Services Club tonight will empower people to engage with that process. A spokesperson from Parkes Energy Recovery says it welcomes opportunities for the community to learn more about the project and planning procedures. And a team of 21 Year 10 students from Newcastle will launch two weather balloons today from Cobar. The Hunter School of Performing Arts students created the balloons in a STEM program to collect data such as temperature and altitude from a height of about 35 kilometres. The program started in 2024 by launching one weather balloon from Ningen. Teacher Ben Moore says the success of that launch has allowed the program to grow.
2: What we managed to pull off and what these young students managed to do is honestly mind-blowing. It's why we decided to make this happen again. Just thrilled by what we'd achieved.
0: To the weather, cloudy with a high to very high chance of rain and thunderstorms for most of the inland regions. Lithgow and Orange are heading for a top of 14 degrees, Goulburn 16, Armidale and Mudgee 18, Dubbo 20, Tamworth heading for a top of 21 and Bourke and Moree 23 degrees. 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
5: Yeah, good morning. Nice to have you along today on ABC Central West and Western Plains. 25 minutes until we get to 8, and I'm excited to be spending this next 20-odd minutes with you, because we'll catch up with the Bureau of Meteorology and find out what's happening for us today and over the next couple of days. Expecting a bit of rain tonight, maybe. We'll also find out more about our weird word. Our weird word today is confloption. It's been a lot of fun coming up with new definitions for this word with you. There's some great new ones coming through. You've not got too much more time left to let us know what you think of confloption. 0467 922 684, the text line. You can call as well on 1300 549 222. And I hope you can stick with us a little after that, after the weird word, because you're going to hear about plans for a seed library in Orange. A seed library. What on earth is that? How would that work? Can you borrow a seed and give it back? Not really. I mean, it germinates, right? I don't know. We'll find out more soon. First, though, we've got Casey McCarthy with us from the Bureau of Meteorology. Casey, good morning. How are you?
6: Good morning. Good morning to all your listeners.
5: Yeah, so we've got a little bit of rain today again.
6: Yeah, that's right. Fairly mild day or morning so far this morning, only down to 9-10 degrees of also across the central west, that light northerly breeze. But do have a band of rain over the central part of New South Wales, and that is shifting east pretty quickly. And so throughout the course of more so this evening or later today, the evening period and overnight, it could pick up another 20 to 30 millimetres of rain widespread across the district before that clears from the west into tomorrow. We'll see some higher falls and some isolated storms that have particularly more so a risk towards the southern and western parts of the listening area, and up towards northwestern New South Wales could see a few isolated storms. With that band as well, we will see some strong winds at times and could see some gusts up towards 60 or 70 kilometres an hour, but

0: Look, we do have a risk of severe thunderstorms, particularly more as you move towards the southwestern parts of the state. So throughout the central tablelands and central west slopes and plains, on the whole, generally expecting non-severe storms, but could see some isolated heavy falls with that, and generally across the board, strong winds. But if you move more towards the southwest of the state, effectively the more towards the south and west of the state, the higher the risk of those storms becoming severe.
1: All right, we'll keep that in mind. Good on you, Casey. Thank you very much. So that gives you a bit of an idea of what we can expect over the next couple of days. And today, Casey McCarthy from the Bureau of Meteorology joining us on ABC Central West and Western Plains. In just a moment, you and I are going to find out more about our weird word confloption. Now, that's one part of it, but the other exciting thing is we're going to look at some of your new definitions for our weird word. That's next.
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3: Hello, Barbara Miller here. The biggest monthly fall in housing values since 2022, with economists expecting high interest rates to keep conditions soft in the months ahead. Thai police investigating possible links between an Australian man alleged to have murdered a teenage girl and other cases. And tough new laws coming into effect today, cracking down on price gouging by major supermarkets.
4: What it will do is shine a bit more light on what it actually costs the supermarkets to supply products.
5: Important issue, I think, on everyone's mind is quite literally like being able to afford food to eat.
3: Hope you can join me soon for those stories on AM.
1: Well, Barbara Miller and the team will be around for us after 8 o'clock and we'll keep us company until 8:30. But you're still listening in to ABC Central West with about 20 minutes until we get to 8 this morning.
6: Words in papers, words in books, words on TV, words for books, words of comfort, words of peace, words to make the fighting cease.
1: Time for Weird Word Wednesday. We've got Kate Burridge, who's a linguist at Monash University with us. Kate, good morning.
7: Good morning, Alex.
1: This is quite the word. We've had a lot of fun with this one this morning, Kay. What was the word that you lent us?
7: Confloption.
1: Confloption.
7: Beautiful word.
1: Isn't it? And I think it's the flop that we've been having quite a bit of fun with, I'll be honest, Kate.
7: Well, I'll fess up. It is a word with probably the most varied meanings, established meanings in some dictionaries. So I just thought your listeners could add a few more. I don't think the meaning of this word has ever been pinned down.
1: Well, I've got good news for you, Kate. You could basically write a book with the amount and the quality of what we've got. Okay, here we go. So let's start with this. So we've got Rachel from Hobbies Yards who said, confloption is a Football World Cup-related term. It's when a player goes down madly clutching a leg after barely being touched by another player in the hopes of a penalty. It's a desperate move that everybody recognises for the confloption that it is.
7: Definitely fills a niche.
1: Doesn't it? Doesn't it? Andy from Oberon says, confloption describes the pattern of a bowl of spaghetti. Noodles are flopped into the bowl. The pattern is never the same. Totally confused. It doesn't make any sense, but it's always wonderful.
7: That's good.
1: I quite
7: That's
1: like
7: very
1: that.
7: Good.
1: I quite like that. I mean, you've got fractals for frost, right? So, I mean, we're having some kind of name for the pattern of spaghetti. I mean, I'm sure they're...
7: Excellent.
1: Yeah, I'm sure that's something that we need. Bernie from Parks, I love this. Alex, I've baked many confloptions in my life, cakes that just didn't turn out.
7: Oh, yes, that would work for my pavlovas.
1: Oh, no. There's
7: definitely
1: nothing
7: a confloption.
1: Nothing worse than a depressed pavlova, is there, Kate? Carmen from Orange, it's when you bake your favourite cake and it's ready to take out of the oven. You open the door too quickly and a cold air rushes in and it sinks in the middle. It's not a cake, it's a confloption.
7: Oh yes, I've had that too.
1: It's terrible. I mean, there's something to be said about the difficulty of baking a good sponge cake when your seal on your oven isn't right, apparently. So we've had quite a few confloptions in my house.
7: Oh, okay. Yeah, well, I've just given up on sponges. And pavlovas. Yeah.
1: Fair enough. Nigel from Ivanhoe says it's most commonly used to describe a meringue, although that is not risen as it should on a pavlova. The cooking term refers to any massive cooking which is not performed according to plan.
7: Uh-huh, okay.
1: I like this. So, I mean, in relation to that then, so we've got quite a few different floppy cakes, Kate. So uh-huh. I like the idea then with Nigel, it's any massive cooking which is not performed according to plan. Does that mean that, you know, when I've put in salt instead of sugar in my cake, that's still a confloption, or does it have to flop?
7: Ah, interesting. Well, you tell me.

0: What seems like the flop is important. Kathy from Trundle says, my meaning for confloption is that it's a toddler's sport, a chaotic game where nobody knows the rules, everyone is crying, everyone gets ice cream at the end anyway, and they slop it all over themselves.
1: As a happy end, this confloption.
0: Anything to stop the crying. John from Coonabarabran says confloption is the term used for the dissipation of the contrails of jets being a minimum of 10 minutes, whereas confliption is less than 10 minutes, therefore proving that the earth is flat. Oh, gosh, we've got more. Okay. Peter from Orange says, well, you see, confloption is the technical term for the crash that led to Steve Bradbury winning the 1,000-metre gold at the Winter Olympics.
1: Ah, yes.
0: When everyone falls in front of you and you come through. Has that ever happened to you, Kate?
1: How I got my current job, I suppose.
0: Well, I was just about to say that.
1: We won't go into those details.
0: Therese from Palmer's Oakley says it's when a group of decision makers cannot make a decision. That's a confloption.
1: That's a confloption.
0: I like that. Mary from Dubbo, I like this. Confloption is the state you're in when you get home after a 49-degree day. You've succumbed to the comfort of a lounge chair with a G&T in hand.
1: Ah, yes.
0: When you can flop on the couch, I guess.
1: Mm-hmm. Yeah, flop does feature quite prominently.
0: Doesn't it? Rob from Cowra liked the flop as well. He said it's a feeling like a sudden lack of bones impersonating an octopus. So I guess it's very similar to Mary as well.
1: Yes. Yeah. Yep. Indeed. Yeah.
0: I quite like that. And last from Mr. E in Margie says, confloption, to be deceived into the belief that something is a dud or a failure without the knowledge of whether it is or not.
1: Oh, interesting.
0: I quite like that. So when you take someone's word for it before you go and try it yourself.
1: Yes. Yeah. Okay. A confloption.
0: Yeah. A confloption. You fell into a confloption.
1: Mm-hmm.
0: I like this. Kate, do you think we've got enough to write a book? I think we do. At least a chapter.
1: Certainly. And you could add a few more that have been... ever since it made its appearance in 1812.
0: It's so good. 1812, so it's a pretty old word. So what are some of the other definitions that we understood it to mean before we got our, you know, wordy hands on it?
1: Well, emotional stress, which is something that's sort of a form of illness. Mm-hmm. For example, a stomach ache. So also confloction of head and chest. I've seen descriptions, early descriptions. Confusion was prominent, sort of either literal confusion or an extended kind of more figurative confusion. And then an unshapely, grotesquely twisted thing is another description. But its origins are not clear. There's so many words like conniption and conflummox that all appeared around this same time. It's a glorious lexical salad of all sorts. Lots of words. Who knows what went into it? Conflation, confusion, a conniption could have gone in there. A flop, clearly, as you said, tucked in the middle there. Flop is very important. But collie wobbles was another fantastic formulation that sort of appeared a little later. So they were clearly just, again, combining bits of words and coming up with these beautiful creations. I love confloption.
0: Do you remember the con the fruiterer? Character?
1: Yes.
0: A couple of people who got in touch and said that it's when Con the Fruiterer, like maybe his display fell down or he did a belly flop at his own private pool or something like that. So there's something in the play of words there as well, Kate.
1: Yes, with that con. But interestingly, I should point out that con in words like confusion and conniption and, well, who knows with conniption, but conflation. It's a sense of coming together, but it also has an intensifying force. There are a lot of words where con actually intensifies the meaning, of this kind of agitation, confusion or whatever, and that's certainly the case in conflummox, which seems to be a blend of this con prefix and flummox, which is, of course, an existing word. But particularly in these early days when there were no dictionary or spelling reminders, people just, say let rip,
0: Let rip. Well, I'm so glad that we can give people the opportunity to let rip on the show, just like many ancestor before us. Kate, thank you for giving us that opportunity today. This has been awesome.
1: Oh, thank you. I've enjoyed those meetings.
0: Good. Kate Burridge is a linguist at Monash University joining us on ABC Central Western Plains. There you go, confloption. And we've added some brilliant definitions to this weird word. So thank you for playing along. I mentioned just before 7:30, this is the last Weird Word Wednesday that you and I will have together for at least a couple of weeks. If you've been with us for the last few years, you'll know that I've been undergoing a gender transition and I'm off to have surgery next week. So I'll be off for at least 2 weeks. So I won't be able to have fun with words with you like I usually do, but I'll be back soon and I look forward to doing that then. But thank you for making this such a fun Weird Word Wednesday. There's some great definitions in there and, well, hopefully the surgery's not a not a confluption.
2: Don't do it. Don't do it.
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0: What do you think a seed library is? So in my mind, that's where you borrow a seed and then somehow you have to give it back. That's the whole point of a library, right? You have to return it at some point. This is something that there's plans for a seed library in Orange. We'll find out what it is and how it could work next.

0: Love will keep us together from Captain and Tennille. 1975 is when you first heard that one. You're listening into ABC Central West and Western Plains this morning. Nice to have you along today with about 7 minutes until we get to 8 o'clock. It's very nice texts coming through. Thank you to Sally and Dubbo saying that I hope your surgery is a success. I don't know if I'm an inspiration, Sally. I think that's probably a little too kind. It's very kind. It's probably a bit too much. Ray in Dubbo says a big congrats on your next step on becoming yourself. Kudos for sharing this very personal and important journey. Thanks, Ray. Oh, it's not an easy time to be transgender at the moment, Ray. So, you know, anytime I can, you know, share what it's like just being a normal human being, I try. And also, if people are used to listening to me on the radio, they probably want to know where I am. So that's very kind. Thank you. 0467 922 684 is the text line. I was just mentioning before that I'm heading off to get some gender-affirming surgery next week, so I'll be away for the next couple of weeks. But as I said, the wonderful Kim Goldsmith and the team over at ABC Western Plains will be looking after you. So you'll still have plenty of great, entertaining and informative radio. And thank you for texting in and letting me know what kind of rain you've had. Lisa at Kerr's Creek's had 24 millimetres out that way. Katrina at Roslyn, only 8. Marge at Derby's Falls had 11. It started about 1 o'clock yesterday.
1: This is Alex James
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0: Yeah, about 6 minutes until we get to 8 this morning. Well, libraries have become places where you can do more than just borrow books. And now a number of libraries in the Central West will be places where you can borrow seeds. Orange City Library is establishing a seed library where you can borrow packets of free vegetable, fruit, herb, flower seeds. But how do you return them? Councillor Tammy Greenhalgh is the Orange City Deputy Mayor and chairs the Recreation and Culture Policy Committee. Councillor Greenhalgh, thank you for joining us.
3: Thank you, Alex, and good morning, listeners.
0: So where did the idea for a seed library come from?
3: Well, Alex, it's something that's becoming quite popular all over the world. And, you know, we always make sure that we're providing fresh new ideas for our community members. So the idea came about. It's pretty simple. All we're doing at the moment is we're asking members of our community if they've got any seeds to drop them into the library when they're borrowing books. And as we get a little bit closer to spring, you'll be able to borrow some of those seeds. So it's about being a circular economy, being more sustainable. And at the end of the process, after you've grown those plants, we're asking you to give back to the community by bringing some seeds back into the library so other families can borrow them.
0: Yeah, so that's what I was going to ask, because, I mean, you know, a library, like in terms of a book library, it makes sense. You borrow the book, you return the same book, scan, all good, hopefully no late fees. But with a seed library, once you plant the seed, you can't return it. So how will it work?
3: So pretty well much just as we said, you know, we're hoping that, you know, you'll generate some seeds that you can bring back in and keep the circular economy going. I think the really important thing is it's bringing people together. It's bringing children and parents together and grandparents together. I remember as a kid growing up, you know, being in the garden with mum and dad and, you know, you'd grow some beans or some peas or some carrots. And it's a really good education process to teach the younger generation about getting food from paddock to plate as such on a smaller scale. And it's just good family time together. It means we're getting children off devices and we're just giving back to our environment. I just think it's an absolutely brilliant idea. And it's something that won't only be rolled out at Orange City Library. It'll be rolled out at Canoundra and Blaney Libraries, which are also part of Central West Libraries, operated by Orange City Council.
0: Mm. And so the idea is the seeds will come from us, from the citizens. So when we go in, if we've got some spare seeds, we can take them to the library and hand them over. Is that the idea?
3: Yeah, absolutely. We've already received some generous donations from members of the community garden at the environmental learning facility, the Elf Building at the showground. So they've kind of kicked it off with some of theirs. And as you know, seeds that have been generated in our area are more likely to survive in our area. So it's kind of just, you know, let's just get things moving. Let's be more sustainable. The cost of living, the increased pressures on, you know, being able to supply fresh fruit and vegetables to the family is a real strain for some people. So it's trying to get people to think outside the box and just start to think about those little home gardens. It's pretty easy to establish. I don't know, when you're out and about at Bunnings, you see those little square planter boxes that, you know, are only 30 or 40 centimetres deep, and you get some soil and you pop them in it. So it's pretty easy to get them established, and I think it's really a good thing that we can do for our community.
0: Mm. And what kind of plants are we talking about that you're looking for?
3: So any seeds for fruits, vegetables, herbs, even flowers, I think, are always good, because we all know in spring it's nice to have some bright coloured flowers in the garden. It makes us all feel a bit more happier. The important thing is returning the seeds matters, because it really helps to replenish the stocks and ensures the library remains a shared community resource. I strongly encourage anyone that wants to find out some more information or how to get involved with the seed library to contact the Orange City Library on 6393 8132, and I'm sure that they'll take any donations with generous open arms.
0: Yeah, and look, just quickly as well, when are you hoping it'll all get started?
3: So as we get closer to spring, the planting season, there'll be some communication that goes out on our socials from the library, which will clearly state, you know, Seed Library now open for borrowing. And it'll be really good to see members of our community share what they've actually achieved with this. So we're looking forward to receiving some photos and so forth that we can share on our social medias. And it's a really good news story.
0: Well, look, I really appreciate you spending some time with us to kind of explain it a bit more. Councillor Greenhalgh, thank you for being on the program. Councillor Tammy Greenhalgh is the Orange City Deputy Mayor and chairs the Recreation and Culture Policy Committee. As you heard, you can donate seeds to the new Orange Seed Library by bringing them into the library on Bing Street, with details of what type of plant they are and when they were harvested. And also, as you heard, seed libraries are being established at Canoundra and Blaney libraries as well. ABC Central West and Western Plains coming up pretty close to 8 o'clock on this lovely Wednesday, the first day of July. Hope you can stick with us after that. You'll hear from disability advocate Sam Longmore, who's pushing herself more than 400 kilometres through the Central West. Why is she doing that?
1: It's 8 o'clock. Good morning. Tony Matthews with ABC News. Rescue workers in Venezuela have pulled a 3-year-old boy alive from the rubble 6 days after the devastating double earthquakes. The child has been found beneath the wreckage of a house in the capital, Caracas. The number of people confirmed to have died now stands at almost 2,000, while tens of thousands remain unaccounted for. The World Food Programme's Stephanie Hochstetter says the situation is critical.
4: I am right now in the first food distribution point that the World Food Programme has set up. Search and rescue efforts are now giving way to a full-blown humanitarian response. And the need for food, safe water, shelter and just essential services is immediate and critical.
1: National house prices have recorded the biggest decline since December 2022. Australia's property market weakened in June, with national home values falling 0.4%. The data has been compiled by Cotality, which points to rising interest rates, the war in the Middle East and the government's tax changes as factors of the downturn. Housing Minister Claire O'Neill insists changes to the capital gains tax discount and negative gearing are not the key drivers in changing sales.
5: What we know is over the medium term, house prices in Australia will continue to go up. This is a cyclical market, and the main driver of what happens in the housing market is actually interest rates.
1: The start of the new financial year will see several federal government measures and reforms kick in. From today, the government says more than 14 million Australians will get a tax cut of up to $268. Workers now have access to a $1,000 instant tax deduction, while paid parental leave has expanded from 24 weeks to a full 6 months. The 3-month halving of the fuel excise has come to an end, with the discount dropping down to 16 cents per litre, and as the heavy vehicle road user charge rises to 16 cents per litre. Both measures are expected to taper off completely in August. A woman has been shot in the arm at Lake Macquarie overnight. Blake Doyle reports.
6: Police say two men and two women were leaving a unit on Paper Street, Gateshead, around 8:45 when they were approached by two people who had their faces covered, one of them holding a firearm. Two shots were fired at the group, with a 50-year-old woman suffering a gunshot wound to her right arm, while a second shot struck a window of the unit. Everyone left the scene and police were only told about the incident about 40 minutes later. The injured woman was found at a home in Charlestown and taken to John Hunter Hospital, where she's in a stable condition. A 38-year-old woman is assisting police with their inquiries.
1: More than 800 homeowners have taken up interest-free loans from the state government to install energy-saving systems like solar panels and batteries. It's part of a government program providing loans of up to $15,000 for homes with a combined income of up to $210,000 for energy-saving measures. Energy Minister Penny Sharp says there's 500

0: $57 million of government funding available.
1: The things that the program includes is solar panels, batteries, reverse cycle air conditioning, fans, double glazing, insulation. The whole aim is to make people's houses more energy efficient, which also will save them on their bills.
0: Australian tennis player Maya Joint says she's speechless after defeating 23-time Grand Slam champion Serena Williams at Wimbledon. 20-year-old Joint won in three sets, 6-3, 6-7, 6-3, to progress to the second round. Seven-time champion Williams was making her Wimbledon singles return at the age of 44. Joint has told Channel 9 she felt nervous ahead of the match.
2: I don't know what just happened, to be honest. I didn't get much sleep last night. I was up till like 2 a.m. just thinking about it. Yeah, walking out, I forgot the warm-up. I don't know what happened. My legs weren't moving. I really don't know how I got a pretty good start in the match.
0: And Norway is through to the last 16 of soccer's FIFA World Cup after a 2-1 win over Cote d'Ivoire at Dallas Stadium. Looking at the weather around the state, showers on the ranges and western slopes and developing about the far west and extending across southern and central areas and the northern inland plains. Scattered thunderstorms across the inland plains, southern and central western slopes and ranges, with severe storms likely across the southern inland plains and in the far west. Sydney's weather, a mostly sunny day with a chance of evening showers and a top of 22.
3: Good morning and welcome to AM. I'm Barbara Miller coming to you from Gadigal Land in Sydney. On today's program, the biggest monthly fall in housing values since 2022, with economists expecting high interest rates to keep conditions soft in the months ahead. And tough new laws for major supermarkets coming into effect today, cracking down on price gouging.
4: What it will do is shine a bit more light on what it actually costs the supermarkets to supply products.
5: Important issue, I think, on everyone's mind is quite literally like being able to afford food to eat.
3: First, police in Thailand say they're investigating similarities between the murder of a 17-year-old girl last week and two other cases in the past 2 years. Australian man Simon Peter Carman has been charged with murder and attempting to conceal a body after the girl was discovered dumped in a suitcase. Photos obtained by the ABC show the dead girl's friend in the room where police allege she was killed. AM's Nick Grimm has more.
6: Thai investigators have now released new photographs taken inside a hotel room in the tourist hub of Pattaya on Thailand's east coast. Now, it's alleged the room was rented by 45-year-old Australian man Simon Carman, and the photos show a friend of murder victim Tachanok Donhomla, who was searching for the teenager after she'd been reported missing. The woman who rented the room to the Australian has told the ABC he'd been staying in the building since late last year when he arrived in the country on a tourist visa. In other fresh details to emerge, the manager of a local bar has told the ABC she witnessed Simon Carman there the night he met the teenager. She said he was with a different girl at the bar around 1 a.m. and appeared to be drunk before leaving the bar alone around an hour later. Now, Thai police allege Simon Carman met with Tachanok Donhomla and together they returned to his hotel room, where it's further alleged he strangled the teenager, then stuffed her body into a suitcase and dumped it near railway tracks about a 10-minute drive from his hotel. The girl's body was found 2 days later, while Simon Carman was arrested last Friday by Thai police at an airport in Bangkok. They'd acted out of concern, they said, because they feared he planned to leave the country. CCTV footage has also been released by police there showing him earlier leaving his hotel with a large suitcase and later returning without the luggage. For more on the case, Charlie Bezina is a former homicide detective.
7: Basically, there's significant evidence there through the CCTV footage we've seen. They would then be tying the suitcase back to him. They'd be looking at DNA evidence, fingerprint evidence, her DNA, her fingerprints in the room, and then the fact that they've found the similar, if not the same, suitcase containing the deceased person.
6: Barb, the former WA truck driver has been charged with murder, concealing and moving a body and taking a minor for sexual purposes. And he's told police he killed the teenager in self-defence.
3: So charges there, but what about these concerns that Thai police are now raising about

0: similar crimes they say have occurred in the past.
1: That's right. Thai police told the ABC the case bears similarities to two other unsolved cases that have occurred in the last 2 years, both involving circumstances where a victim's body had been stuffed into luggage along with their personal effects and then dumped. There are no suggestions this case is linked with the other two crimes. But as Charlie Bezina has told us, there could be a number of reasons for the similarities.
2: Here is what we would call an MO, modus operandi, of how a particular offender does work, but that doesn't mean there's not copycats out there. He may or may not have seen that advertised in the media over there and may have thought, well, you know what, that's a good way of disposing your body. Who knows? So it just seems very coincidental that suitcases are used, but keeping an open mind, there might be other offenders out there.
1: Former Detective Charlie Bezina there. Barb, this latest murder has raised concerns again about the phenomenon known as sex tourism in Southeast Asia and fears that Australians could be preying on young women and girls in places like Thailand. Australia's Foreign Minister Penny Wong says she'll speak with her Thai counterpart about Thun Chanok Donhomla's murder, which she described as horrific, and she's extended sympathies to her family and friends.
0: Nick Grimm there with additional reporting by Bridget Fitzgerald. Well, as the political stoush over the country's housing market continues, new data shows a downturn in prices is deepening. A report by property analytics firm Cotality shows capital city home values fell by 1.3% over the past 3 months, with falls of more than 3% in Sydney. This report from Oliver Gordon.
3: National house prices are on the way down, and Cotality's Tim Lawless says the two biggest markets in the country are leading the charge.
4: It's very much a story about Sydney leading the downturn. In fact, housing values there were down 1.2% in the month of June. Melbourne was down 1% as well.
3: Property analytics firm Cotality's National Home Value Index measures the change in housing values over time. While monthly figures show a fall, taking a look at the quarterly figures shows a more sustained downturn. Over the last quarter, or 3 months, Sydney house prices have fallen 3.2%, and Melbourne's values were down 2.6% over that longer period. And it's not over yet, says Tim Lawless.
4: Considering the array of headwinds facing the marketplace at the moment, it's probably reasonable to expect we will see housing values falling further from here.
3: Whether that's good news or bad news depends on your perspective. In Question Time, the federal opposition wanted to know if any recent buyers could now owe the bank more than their property is worth. Tim Wilson is the shadow treasurer.
5: Did the minister receive or review any advice from Treasury or APRA about how many first-home buyers will be pushed into negative equity because of Labor's deliberate correction?
3: Housing Minister Claire O'Neill is holding firm, pointing to Treasury modelling showing the government's recent changes to negative gearing and capital gains taxes will result in more than 70,000 additional owner-occupiers over the next decade.
6: The reduction in investor demand is expected to lead to a small and temporary slowing of house price growth.
3: In the minutes of the Reserve Bank's June meeting released this week, members noted conditions in the housing market had eased by more than expected. Property market advisor Monique Sasson says while it's tempting to label the current situation a buyer's market, it's more complex than that.
7: Because property prices went up so steeply in previous years and the previous cycle, the level of indebtedness with interest rate rises makes people very, very nervous. So they're holding back and pulling back and behaving in a far more risk-averse fashion.
3: That risk aversion isn't just limited to people already in the property market. Cotality's Tim Lawless says first home buyers are also holding back to see how low prices will go.
4: They might even be a little bit reluctant to buy into the market now with the view that prices could decline further.
3: While nationally aggregated prices are heading downwards, regional markets continue to outperform their capital city counterparts. In the last quarter, combined regional markets grew by 1.1%.
0: Oliver Gordon there. Tough new laws come into effect today for major supermarkets aimed at cracking down on the practice of price gouging. The companies will now face hefty fines if they're found to be using what's deemed as excessive pricing. Consumers are hoping it brings some relief at the checkout. Isabel Musali has this report.
8: University student Marcus Vidicchio feels he's missing out on a key part of adulthood, financial independence. And it's not just the housing market that's stopping the 23-year-old from moving out of home.
9: The most important issue, I think, on everyone's mind is quite literally like being able to afford food to eat.
8: He's been watching food prices climb for a few years.
9: Inflation's only part of it. Stronger regulation would probably prevent such actions despite whatever inflationary pressures there might be.
8: From July 1st, the Australian Competition and Consumer Commission will monitor the prices set by supermarkets, Coles and Woolworths. And if they're deemed to be using excessive pricing, the companies can be fined up to $10 million. Katrina Lowe is the Deputy Chair of the Australian Competition and Consumer Commission, or the ACCC.
10: This is not about not being able to put prices up where that is justified. It is about making sure that that justification is there.
8: There's no fixed amount for what defines an excessive price.
10: What we will be doing is through data that is provided by supermarkets and also reports from the public, we will be monitoring and assessing those products and that data, having a look in the first instance at costs and margins and then the surrounding sets of circumstances relating to those products.
8: It's one of the reforms Consumer Group Choice has been pushing for. Andy Kelly is the Director of Campaigns.
11: What it will do is shine a bit more light on what it actually costs the supermarkets to supply products, to look at, well, how does that compare to other supermarkets, and to actually examine, okay, well, how much money are they making? What is the profit margin on these products? And, you know, it may catch some kind of outliers.
8: In a statement, a Woolworths spokesperson said it's focused on delivering dependable low prices and raise concerns with the laws only targeting two supermarket groups. But the ACCC says it'll apply to any supermarket business that has more than $30 billion of revenue a year in Australia. A Coles spokesperson also stressed it's providing customers with value, and inquiries have found no evidence of price gouging. The ACCC is encouraging customers and suppliers to get in touch with concerns about pricing of particular products.
0: Isabel Musali there. You're listening to AM, where it's coming up to 16 minutes past 8. In Venezuela, the official death toll from last week's quakes has climbed to close to 2,000. There's applause and cheers whenever someone is pulled alive from the rubble, including a toddler earlier today. Those moments are becoming rarer, but international rescue teams say there is still hope of finding more survivors. John Morrison is with Fairfax County Urban Search and Rescue, which is working in the heavily impacted La Guaira coastal area.
12: We are still hopeful. There's still time. We are going to work as long as it is possible to save anybody that's still trapped in some of these buildings. By now, all of the easy rescues have been made, but what our team really specializes in is rescuing the deeply entombed from collapsed reinforced concrete structures. So we're still optimistic, but all of these rescues that we're doing take significant amounts of time. We've rescued 5 victims so far, and each one of them has taken about 8 to 14 hours of work from when we first make contact with the victim until we're able to successfully extricate them from the building.
0: One of those rescues involved a young baby, I believe. Just tell me about that.
12: Yeah, that was very quick. So we got into the country midday Friday after the earthquake happened Wednesday evening. We had to land at an airport about a 2 to 3 hour drive away from the most impacted area because the main airport was closed due to damage. So after that drive, we got into the main area here in La Guaira and set up our base camp and immediately sent out a recon team that went out into the area. And within a few hours, they had identified a mother and a 9-month-old boy that were trapped in a structure. And within about 12 hours, we had rescued them. They were not very injured at all. They had minor injury. They were just entombed in the structure.
0: What's that feeling like when someone does come out alive?
12: Elation. It is one of the most emotional experiences that you'll ever have. And then it's right back to work because there's still more lives to be saved. So our teams, you know, we certainly, some of our members speak Spanish here, but there's people from all around the world helping here in this in Venezuela. So it's, you know, hugs and high fives, and then let's pick up our gear, move on to the next building and try and find somebody else.
0: There have been reports that the authorities there are not coping, that people are frustrated at the lack of official support. What are you seeing on the ground?
12: I don't think I've ever seen a disaster where everybody is getting everything they need when they need it. You know, inherently, the reason we're here is because the local and national resources have been overwhelmed, as have been in every disaster that has required international assistance. So on our work site that we're working, the bomberos here, the local firefighters and first responders are hand in hand with us, helping us. Typically, we'll do the most complex parts of the rescue because of the training and equipment to do that, and then they will help us carry those victims out of the rubble when we do save them.
0: And you say you're still hopeful. We're getting close to, it's almost a week now, isn't it, since the quake struck. When does that hope fade?
12: It's very warm here. So inside the building, you know, we're not worried about hypothermia for any of our victims. So that certainly has a role to play. There's certainly a possibility for several days more yet, I believe.
0: And is there one particular building you're working on right now? What's the current state of affairs?
12: So we are currently working several buildings along with our colleagues from Los Angeles County and indeed responders from around the world in this area. There's lots of collapsed buildings in these areas. And so really it's talking to the locals and finding out when people have last heard any noise from within the structure and then really listening with specialized listening equipment to these structures along with our technical search for cameras, and then running our canine search, the dogs running the piles, trying to find those last victims.
0: That's John Morrison from the Fairfax County Urban Search and Rescue Team in La Guaira, Venezuela. It's been a signature policy of the Trump administration ending the right to citizenship for babies born in the U.S. But today the Supreme Court has pushed back, upholding birthright citizenship and striking down the executive order he made on the day he was sworn in for a second term. North America correspondent Lauren Day is following developments from Washington.
13: This is a major blow for the Trump administration, particularly given this is a key part of his hardline immigration agenda. Donald Trump's been campaigning on this issue for years. He, of course, claims that birthright citizenship is a waste of money and that American-born children of undocumented immigrants are used as what he calls anchor babies to secure legal residence for their families. That's because when they turn 21, the American children can then sponsor their parents for green cards. He's also claimed that the US is the only country that has this, but dozens of other countries do, mostly in North and Latin America. And it is true that lots don't. For example, in Australia, a child is only granted citizenship if they are born to a legal resident of Australia. So Donald Trump promised to end birthright citizenship. He signed an executive order on day one of his second term seeking to do so, but that EO never came into effect because it was quickly blocked by multiple lower courts claiming that it violated the Constitution. And today, a 6-3 majority in the Supreme Court found that, yes, that 14th Amendment of the Constitution does guarantee the right to birthright citizenship. So they struck down the president's order.
0: And the court does have more Republican-leaning judges, doesn't it? Is this a personal blow, do you think, for the president?
13: It is. This is the third major blow for Donald Trump out of the Supreme Court. He's had a lot of wins, but he's also had a few major losses, including the tariffs decision earlier this year that went against him. And then earlier this week, there was a decision about who he could fire, ruling that he could not, in fact, remove a member of the Federal Reserve in Lisa Cook. But this may not be the end for his push to end birthright citizenship. He has taken to Truth Social, saying that the decision is too bad for our country, but he's trying to downplay this ruling, suggesting that he is going to find a workaround and that this might be dealt with, in fact, through the Congress with legislation and without the need for a constitutional amendment. Some Senate Republicans are already urging the Congress to pass legislation or a constitutional amendment, but there's likely to be a lot of reluctance because polls show that most Americans do support the right to birthright citizenship, including about 40% of Republicans. So members of Congress are likely to be loath to do this, particularly given the likelihood of success.
0: Lauren Day in Washington. Almost three decades ago, Tasmania became the last state to decriminalise homosexuality. And advocates say it risks being last again, arguing it's dragging its feet on banning programs to change or suppress someone's sexuality. Now the Greens are preparing to table a bill to put an end to conversion practices. Lucy McDonald reports.
14: Tasmania was the last state to decriminalise homosexuality in 1997, a law change hard fought on the back of protests and arrests at Hobart's waterfront. Gay activist Rodney Croom among them.
15: I do not believe that I have any need to leave Salamanca.
16: You refuse to leave this area, you are now under arrest for trespassing.
14: Once condemned by the United Nations for its homophobic laws, Tasmania has passed some of the country's most inclusive legislation. But Mr. Croom says there's one final frontier, conversion practices.
17: They go to the heart of the problem. They send the message that if you're gay or trans, then you're somehow broken and that you can somehow be fixed. We don't need to be fixed.
14: Conversion practices are any attempt to change, suppress or eradicate an individual's sexual orientation or gender identity. They've been banned in all jurisdictions except Western Australia, the Northern Territory and Tasmania.
17: Many Tasmanians were deeply embarrassed that it took us so long to decriminalise homosexuality. And here we are again, risking being the last state to pass an important reform.
14: Research from La Trobe and Macquarie Universities has found 1 in 20 LGBTQIA plus Australians have been subjected to conversion practices. Survivors Bronwyn Larkins and Glenn Worrell know firsthand the lifelong harm it causes.
18: I was unable to attend most of my year 9 schooling due to how badly it affected me mentally, and of course that affected me physically. 2 decades later and still today, I know I'm affected by it.
19: One of the basic premises is that you are deeply flawed and that you need to be fixed. And I still struggle with that very much. I've turned myself inside out to change. I found peace when I accepted myself, and that's what I hope for other people.
14: The Tasmanian government supports a ban, even releasing draft legislation 3 years ago, but it was panned as inadequate. Now there's a second chance. The Tasmanian Greens are set to introduce a new bill. With both major party leaders and many independent MPs supporting queer rights, the Greens believe this bill could finally end the practice in Tasmania. Rosalie Woodruff is the Greens leader.
20: So I feel really hopeful at the prospect of this being a unifying bill that goes through Parliament, something that we can come together as a parliament and recognise Tasmania has changed.
14: For Ms. Larkins, that would be a dream come true.
18: I'll be so proud of Tasmania and Tasmanians for saying, actually, you know what, we care about our young people and we want to make sure that everybody feels safe and secure.
14: The Greens are expecting Parliament will vote on the bill before the end of the year.
0: Lucy McDonald. Today marks the start of the first stage of mandatory registration for providers in the National Disability Insurance Scheme. The initial changes impact digital platforms and supported independent living homes. And while those moves have broad support, many support workers and smaller providers are anxious about further changes to come next year. National Work reporter Bronwyn Herbert.
21: Cairns-based disability support worker Andrew Horton worries helping a client with everyday tasks could soon come with a substantial price tag.
22: It does feel like we're being asked to prepare for a cyclone, but it could be a Category 1 or it could be a Category 5.
21: There is broad backing for the first wave of changes starting today that will force providers of digital platforms and supported independent living to register with the NDIS watchdog. But many small providers, independent support workers like Andrew Horton, and families are increasingly anxious about the next stage of registration to begin next year, covering providers of high-risk support. Andrew Horton estimates the cost for him will be around $10,000. Disability advocates argue that unless the government adopts a risk proportionate tiered model recommended by its own task force in 2024, the reforms will trigger an exodus of small providers who are unable to cover the costs of the registration. Carly Nisner from the Support Workers Association says there's fear and confusion across the sector.
1: And there's a lot of providers out there that are panicking, thinking they have to meet a 1st of July deadline. They have to be operating under those new practice standards by then, but they don't actually know what they will be because they're hard to find and they're still drafted. They're not finalised.
0: But the changes are necessary, says Michael Perisco, Chief Executive of the peak body for NDIS providers, National Disability Services.
2: So we see registration as key to understanding who is it that is providing services in a $50 billion scheme. But the transition to a more regulated market needs to be handled carefully.
0: The Minister for the NDIS, Jenny McAllister, says she will listen to concerns as the transition happens.
5: We'll consult with people with disability and with the provider community as we work towards that deadline next year in 2027.
0: In Kalgoorlie, Jo Russell coordinates a team supporting her daughter Megan. She's worried about what the changes will mean for self-managed care arrangements relied on by families like hers.
23: She requires assistance with all aspects of daily living, including showering, grooming, cooking, shopping, eating. She needs to have support to help her to navigate the community because she has no social boundaries. So to keep her safe, she has to have someone with her all the time.
0: She fears a one-size-fits-all model could dismantle that support.
23: We're not against greater oversight, but you cannot say to a self-directed support model that you have to undergo exactly the same process of registration as a multinational. It's not practical.
0: Back in Cairns, Andrew Horton says he hopes the government will listen to the concerns of smaller providers and introduce a basic registration card to verify minimum standards.
22: I guess we just have to make sure the reform isn't a baseball bat that attacks the people it's supposed to help.
0: Bronwyn Herbert with that report. In finance, Wall Street stocks have ended higher. Oil is lower. The global benchmark Brent crude trading at $73.42 a barrel. That's AM for today. I'm Barbara Miller. It's 8:30.
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26: 8:30 on the clock. Good morning. Nice to have you along today as we head into a Wednesday. 1st of July, pinch and a punch, by the way. Maybe you play that in the playground. Maybe you're a bit more serious and it's actually the first day of the financial year. Thank you very much. Whatever it is, thanks for joining us this morning. As we head into the next little bit of the show, we've been talking a bit about your rainfall reports, and I thank you for getting in touch with those. 19 millimetres out at Cumnock, and thanks to Louise who's been in touch with those. Craig's east of Cumnock and said there was 31.5. Is that just in 24 hours, Craig? That's a pretty decent fall. What about you? 0467 922 684. That is the text line. You can call me as well. My number, 1300 549 222. I'll check your weather, speaking of. And just a tick, there's a sheep grazers warning that I want to tell you about, so stick around for that. Yes, it is winter, allegedly. That means that we're not too far away from the Bathurst Winter Festival. But, of course, it looks a little different to how it has in the past. We'll be talking about that soon. NAIDOC Week isn't too far away as well. And in Condobolin, the theme is 50 Years of Deadly that they'll be celebrating. We'll be talking about that very shortly. 0467 922 684, the text line. Call me on 1300 549 222 this morning. ABC's Lani Otway is here with the headlines. Good morning, Lani.
27: Morning, Alex. The Hume Highway has partially reopened near Goulburn after six heavy vehicles were destroyed by fire in a crash yesterday. Police officers are still investigating the incident and say two trucks collided and caught a light before the flames spread to other semi-trailers parked at a rest bay at Breadalbane. The Taronga Western Plains Zoo says it's taking extra biosecurity measures in response to five recorded bird flu cases in the country. Cases of H5 bird flu have now been reported in migratory birds in Western and South Australia. In a statement, the zoo says it has new processes for the care of susceptible species in its wildlife hospitals and additional training for staff. And the Parks Shire Council is asking community members to join its Energy from Waste Community Working Party to provide input on matters relating to the proposed incinerator near the town. The committee has been established after the council resolved to formally reject and oppose the proposal. And that's all the news for now, Alex, and there'll be more at 9.
26: Thanks, Lani. You know, we were talking a little earlier on with one of our, actually the Deputy Mayor of Orange Council. Orange City Library and a couple of other libraries are going to do a seed library. You're shaking your head with a massive smile on your face. And I'm wondering,
3: just incredible.
26: Now, I want to apologise in advance before I say this. I'm going to do it. I'm going to say it anyway. You just seem like the kind of person with a green thumb.
3: Do you know, the funny thing is, in a way, yes, but I sort of despise the time that is required to go into nurturing said green thumb and continuing a garden to look good. I mean, all of my indoor plants, lovingly cared for. I talk to them, you know, when they start flowering.

0: Boring. I thank them for their work, you know.
1: Do you?
0: Yeah, I do. I love
1: have,
0: them.
1: You did not have to tell me that on
0: and
1: the
0: now
1: radio.
0: Now I have. And now the whole Central West knows what a weirdo I am.
1: And wow,
0: okay, that's a large portion of New South Wales.
1: But I'm sure you're not alone. I'm sure you're not alone.
0: I'm not. Someone text in and give me a bit of comfort there. So in that way, perhaps. But the seed library just fills my heart with joy.
1: Oh, that's
0: nice. Like, it feels a little bit like, you know, the toy library?
1: Yes, in Blaney, I think it is.
0: Yeah, well, I mean, where I grew up, we had toy libraries as well.
1: Did you?
0: Yeah, and my mum would always talk about how incredible it was because toys are expensive and needing to constantly renew it for your kids is just unaffordable.
1: Yeah.
0: So having something like that is such a beautiful community-based idea.
1: Yeah, absolutely.
0: And now they're opening a seed library.
1: So cool, right?
0: Oh, my gosh.
1: And I wonder, you mentioned that your indoor plants do quite well. Mm. Do you have, like, herbs and stuff that you grow?
0: So I tried this, Alex, and may I just say, when I tried doing it, I just did not quite understand the effort it required.
1: Yeah,
0: like,
1: totally.
0: They die, and so you've got to plant new ones.
1: You got to make sure that they regenerate, right?
0: Yeah, which is a bit...
1: We didn't do that either. We had a really good herb garden for about 3 months.
0: Exactly. Yeah. I was the same. So now I have all these empty terracotta pots because they've died. And I'm like, oh, God.
1: It's depressing, isn't it? It's a bit of an effort.
0: And also another thing which people will absolutely laugh at me for, I didn't realize that birds ate your herbs. Like, I'd go out and I'm like, that's bizarre. Why is my coriander half gone? That's so weird. And then the next day there was less and the next day there was less. And it took like 4 days for me to realize, oh my gosh, the birds are eating my herbs.
1: Why did you think that the herbs, like, I mean, birds eat all kinds of plants. I mean, especially if you're growing food, they'll eat your fruit and they'll mess up your produce.
0: Right. Yeah.
1: So what was it about the herbs that made you think the birds wouldn't, it's just too much flavor for them or something?
0: Maybe somewhere I just thought, you know, those people that have the genetics that think coriander tastes like soap. Maybe I just thought it was like that for all birds. Genetically, they're not interested in herbs. They didn't want the sage, but they're into the coriander, so go figure.
1: Go figure. Good on you, Lani.
0: Thank you.
1: ABC's Lani Otaway there. Oh, gosh. Let's have a look at your weather this morning. There is a sheep grazing warning that I mentioned I wanted to tell you about. That's for the Central Tablelands, Southern Tablelands, Central West Slopes and Plains and South West Slopes. Sheep graziers are warned that there are cold temperatures, rain, showers and some northwesterly winds expected on Wednesday and Thursday. And there's a risk of losses of lambs and sheep exposed to those conditions. On the Upper Western District, cloudy, the chance of some morning fog today. Very high chance of rain from late this morning and the chance of a thunderstorm. Birkenbarowan at 23, Cobar 20, Wilcannia 18. On the Lower Western District, cloudy and a very high chance of rain in the morning and afternoon. Chance of a thunderstorm in the afternoon and evening. 17 at Ivanhoe and 18 at Menindee. On the Central West Slopes and Plains, the chance of some fog in the north in particular. Very high chance of rain in the afternoon and evening. Tops of 18 for Condocowra, Forbes, Parks and Lake Jellicoe. We're looking at Coonabarabran 19, Ningen and Coonabarabran 21, Dubbo and Narromine 20, West Wyalong 17. The chance of a thunderstorm in the late afternoon and evening around the slopes and plains as well. To the Tablelands now. In the central parts of the Tablelands, for fog in the north, we're looking at a very high chance of rain in the evening, the chance of a thunderstorm in the west parts in the afternoon and evening. 16 in Bathurst, 15 at the Geelong Caves, 14 at Lithgow and Orange, reaching 18 at Mudgee. Tops of 13 for Oberon and 20 at Wellington. On the Southern Tablelands, partly cloudy and a very high chance of rain this evening, the chance of a thunderstorm later tonight. 14 at Crookwell, 16 at Goulburn, 15 at Yass. On the southwest slopes, a cloudy day and a very high chance of rain in the afternoon and evening, the chance of a thunderstorm later tonight. We're looking at 17 in Young. And across the Norfolk Island today, partly cloudy, slight chance of a shower and tops of 19. ABC Central Western Western Plains. I'm Alex James. Have you ever done a charity walk or a charity run, maybe a charity ride? How far have you gone? How about a journey more than 400 kilometres in the rain at the moment in a wheelchair? Well, that is exactly what our next guest has been doing over the past few days. You'll find out how she's been going next.

0: Feeling all right. Joe Cocker.
1: Thanks, Joe. ABC Central Western, Western Plains. I'm Alex James. Good morning. Nice to have you along today. Thank you very much for getting in touch. I was talking to you a little bit earlier on in the program just before 8 o'clock that I'll be off for a couple of weeks. I'll be here with you for the next couple of days. I'll be here for you tomorrow and Friday as well, but then next week I'll be off. I am heading to go get surgery as part of my transition. I've been very open about the fact that I'm a transgender man on the show. I've been undergoing transition since I started in 22, and there's some very kind texts that have come through, and I thank you for that. Thank you for the hugs, Sue, albeit them virtual. It's very kind. Carmen from Orange has been in touch and said, all the best for your surgery next week. Alex, hope it goes well. Thanks, Carmen. That's very kind. Thank you for letting me know how much rain you've had as well. Greg and Ningen had 15.6 millimetres out there. Charlie and Orange had 18 overnight. Phil from Bathurst said, 12 millimetres in my gauge. It started raining yesterday afternoon and through the night. Not as cold with the cloud cover, which I don't mind at all. Been getting frost overnight lately. Yeah, right. Phil, I feel like I haven't had frost in... I think I've only had one frost this winter, which is crazy for Orange. Thanks for getting in touch. Good to hear from you. 0467 922 684, the text line. Call me if you like on 1300 549 222.
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1: 17 minutes from the 9 o'clock news. You might have heard me talking to Yass Valley's Samantha Longmore, who's a disability advocate. She's travelling on the back roads in her wheelchair this week to raise funds for rural mental health services. On Saturday, she left Corowa, heading toward Yass, where she will finish this Saturday. Through rain, cold and fatigue, Sam is stopping at small rural communities on a journey stretching more than 400 kilometres. ABC reporter Annie Brown met Sam before she headed off on the big wheel push for a purpose.
5: A crowd of people rugged up in warm jackets and beanies have gathered in Corowa, New South Wales. They're here to send off Sam Longmore on her trip through the Riverina in her wheelchair.
6: Thank you.

0: Sam calls it the big wheel, and over 8 days she will travel more than 400 kilometres pushing herself in her wheelchair with only her left hand and left foot.
1: Yeah, so it's going to be a grueling physical challenge, mental challenge also for me, but I'm really hoping, you know, the selfish side of that is I'll grow from that. You know, I'll grow as a person. I'll learn a lot about myself, I'm assuming, that I probably swear too much. But yeah, you know, I'm really hoping to connect a few dots, start a few conversations, show people that they're not alone, I guess is probably the biggest part, because in rural, regional, remote areas, isolation, loneliness is a really big thing, because of our distance from one another a lot of the time, and maybe that we feel uneasy about picking up the phone and burdening other people. You know, maybe that's a thought that's happening. So yeah, I really hope that, you know, one, we raise some money, and if I don't quite hit my goal, then that's not the end of the world, because hopefully we've helped someone along the way.
0: In 2013, Sam was in a car accident when she was in her early 20s. She was working two jobs at the time, living in Yass and then driving an hour and a half to Canberra.
1: Yeah, needless to say, I fell asleep on my way home from work that Sunday morning, put into the back of an ambulance, and then they also had an accident on the way to the hospital that same morning. So I had two car accidents on the same stretch of road in two different states in a matter of 45 minutes. I sustained a spinal cord injury and I'm paralysed down my right-hand side, so no sensation or movement from just above my collarbone all the way down to my toes, my right-hand side. And I've been in a wheelchair ever since. It's affected, you know, my balance, my core strength, the way my bladder and bowels work, sexual function, the way I can regulate my body temperature, all of those things, you know, things that a lot of people don't think about. And at the moment, I also have a broken leg. So what I'm currently dealing with over the last 6 or 7 months is people believing, or, you know, strangers on the street thinking that I'm sitting down because I have a broken leg. Actually, no, that's not what I'm sitting down. Anyway, that's, yeah, so yeah. Life's been interesting, and that's been a physical journey, but also a mental one too, because I had to start again in all aspects.
0: However, living with a disability hasn't slowed Sam down.
1: I've ran a business called O Bull Dust for the last 10 years working with wool. So I make products, but I also teach workshops sort of all around the state, really. And that's all about bringing people together and creating community, you know, giving people the opportunity to have conversations with new people, have wine and eat cheese and bickies. I am a contract weed sprayer, so I've got a little buggy with a 6 metre boom on the back, and I go and do kind of a variety of different jobs around the area. I've got 200 metre reels on the back of that as well, so spot spraying is the other side of it. And I've got a mobile bar business, so I've got a range of different mobile bars. An old vintage caravan is our main one. The business is called Caravan Morrison Mobile Bars, a bit of play on words there. And yeah, we travel everywhere. Our motto there is have wheels, we'll travel, and I guess that works for me personally too.
0: Sam's goal is to raise $200,000 for Mental Health Services Rural Aid and Riverina Bluebell. Miff Pitcher is the National Manager for Mental Health and Wellbeing for Rural Aid. She says Sam is an inspiration.
2: She's a small town farm girl herself, and really understands, I think, the pressures that come with farming, and particularly the mental pressures that come with farming as well.
3: And Sam's raising money for Rural Aid. Tell us a bit about what that money will go towards.
2: That money will help farmers directly, so we don't pay other people or anything. So that will help us provide hay and fodder, domestic water and water tanks to disaster-affected families and farmers, as well as the mental health support, and also our community development program to help strengthen rural communities. Look, I think it's essential. There is so much going on just in life generally for people, whether they're in the city or the country. You then add on in rural areas the lack of resources, the stigma that still surrounds mental health to a point, and that whole idea that, you know, farmers are the backbone and they're strong and they're resilient. And, well, yeah, they actually face some pretty tough challenges from things beyond their control. Mother Nature, government decisions, trade prices, all those sorts of things. So supporting the mental health and well-being of farmers is essential.
0: Steve Matthews is the Vice Chair of volunteer-led Riverina Bluebell. He says mental health is a major issue in the area.
4: In rural areas.

0: Victoria's, you know, the Riverina is notorious as a high suicide area. We do what we can to try to alleviate that, but again, people need to talk about it. And, you know, talk about mental health, suicide is a word that can be used. It's not to be avoided. It's a fact of life, and if you talk about it, it becomes a subject that's not a taboo, and it's something to be addressed properly.
1: For Sam Longmore, she says that every kilometre of this journey is about raising awareness, starting conversations, and supporting people doing it tough in rural Australia.
2: No matter the difficult situation that you might find yourself in, you will get out of that. There will come a time that you'll find yourself getting out of that. If you find yourself in a physical difficult situation, you can still achieve and do the things that you like to do. Talk to your mates, keep people close. You can do hard things.
3: Sam Longmore, ending that report from the ABC's Annie Brown. And Sam will be travelling from Cootamundra via Alavo today. You can find Sam on her Instagram and donate by heading online to mycause.com.au, mycause, mycause.com.au, and searching for The Big Wheel. 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
4: Young people are the lifeblood of a thriving community.
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3: 9 minutes away from 9 o'clock on ABC Central West and Western Plains. I'm Alex James. Nice to have you along today as we head into the day. I was just saying before that I'm heading off next week to have surgery. I'll still be with you for the next couple of days, especially on ABC Central West and Western Plains potentially as well. We'll be heading out to Lithgow on Friday to broadcast live out there. We'll be taking the show out there so that you can have a chance to come along and have a chat about how this big closure is impacting you on the Great Western Highway. There's very kind messages coming through. Thank you to Jen and Phil out at Portland and Tony and Judy out at Sodwalls and also Rach as well. Thank you very much. It's very, very kind for you to reach out and wish me well as I head along for my first ever surgery, actually. I'm a bit nervous, but that's very kind. I'll be taking those words with me as I head down to get that done. Thank you very much. 0467 922 684, the text line. You can call as well, 1300 549 222. Coming up in just a moment, of course, NAIDOC Week, National NAIDOC Week, isn't too far away, and in Condo, you'll hear a bit about what they'll be doing next week after this.

0: Yeah, it's from the Swingers, Counting the Beats on ABC Central West and Western Plains. Good morning. Nice to have you along today with about 6 minutes until we get to nine. Well, it's National NAIDOC Week next week, where we celebrate and recognise the history, culture and achievements of Aboriginal and Torres Strait Islander peoples. And Condo, the theme is 50 Years of Deadly. Heather Blackley is our Condo correspondent and joins me. Heather, good morning.
1: Good morning, Alex. How are you?
0: Good. What's happening out in Condo for NAIDOC Week next week?
1: Well, we have lots of really wonderful events. As you said, the theme nationally is 50 Years of Deadly. We start off on Tuesday, the 7th of July. The Kalara Cultural Group, their men's shed group, are having a bush tucker day for the community, having a barbecue and entertainment with Lawrence Barlow, whose nickname is Lollipop. So people will know him really well as Lollipop. He originally comes from Condo and he's based in Griffith now. So that's Tuesday. Then on Wednesday, the youth at Family Support Group are having a State of Origin. Now, this is amazing. They watch the game. They have it on a projector, blow it up on a wall like a great big screen, as if the players are almost life-size instead of watching it on the TV. And they get up to 60 to 70 young people go there to watch it.
0: Oh, wow.
1: It's promoting a free drug and alcohol evening that you can have a good time and enjoy their game. So they watch the three State of Origin games. So this is the last one on Wednesday. And they're having curry and damper rolls, which will be really
0: lovely.
1: Great. Yeah. And then on Friday, we have the opening of the exhibition at the Condobolin Hospital. Now, this is a partnership that we have with the Lachlan Arts Council and Arts Out West. And the Condobolin Primary School this year are doing the paintings. And the artwork is hung in the hospital. We always have a NAIDOC theme and then have an exhibition opening for the parents and the students to come along. So that's on Friday the 10th at 11. And it's really amazing because we change these paintings over about every 3 to 4 months in the corridor.
0: Oh, really? Wow.
1: And Arts Out West have several different hospitals that they go to, you know, Oberon, Orange, Parks, Forbes, and they change over the artwork so that the staff and visitors and patients can view different artworks in the corridor. So it's really good. So, and that's on Friday the 10th at 11 o'clock. We're having the exhibition opening. And then there's a big party in the park, a family fun day on the 15th of July at the town park. And they're having a barbecue and karaoke and jumping castle. And yeah, so there's lots on happening for NAIDOC Week.
0: Yeah, wow. I know that there's, you know, Condo is such a big area. It takes in so many people. So is it the kind of celebration where lots of people get involved, Heather?
1: Yes, there is. There's many different sort of services that have their own small celebrations, but everybody joins in with all of the different things that are on and what's happening. And it's really respectful. We have a lot of elders who go along to the events and do the welcome to country. And yeah, so it's really, really a good time to celebrate.
0: Mm. And I wanted to ask as well, how's it looking out there at the moment? I mean, we've had so much rain here at Orange. Heather, what about yourself?
1: Yes, I don't think we've had as much as Orange. Just the last day and a half, we've had a bit up to about 15 mil over the town. Not quite sure out around the area. So sometimes it's a little bit varied, but things are looking really good. The crops are up and green, and yeah, it's really nice. Really, a little bit cold for some of us.
0: Gee, I think you must be the first person I've heard say that it's a bit cold, Heather, to be honest with you. We've had a very warm winter so far over here.
1: Yes. I think our timber houses out here, they're good for summer, but not so great in the winter.
0: Of course. Yeah, they would be. Rightio. Yeah. Well, will you stay well and stay warm, Heather, and it's great to chat with you. Thank you.
1: Okay, bye-bye.
0: Good on you. That's Heather Blackley there from Condo having to chat with us about, how things are going over in Condo and a bit about NAIDOC Week that will be celebrated in Condo next week. Of course, National NAIDOC Week is next week, but some of our communities celebrate at different times of the year. Well, Orange, for example, it's too cold to get out of the house, really, next week. But over in Condo, it'll be warm enough to do some things. You're listening into ABC Central West and Western Plains this morning, heading toward 9 o'clock. I hope that you can stick with us after that. Can you believe this? The public school holidays are almost with us. You'll hear from Bathurst, where the gates to the city's winter festival are about to open this weekend with ice skating, yes, and more, expected to draw families to the showgrounds. Of course, the winter festival looks a little bit different this year to what it has in the past. You'll hear from one of the organisers soon. If you'd like to get in touch, you can call on 1300 549 222 this morning or text on the text line. It's 9 o'clock.
2: Are there any winners in the cost of living crisis? What's causing the algal bloom?
3: Questions. They've never been more important. So the one thing we'll never question is our duty to keep asking. ABC News. Keep asking.
4: It's 9 o'clock. Good morning. Tony Matthews with ABC News. Prime Minister Anthony Albanese says it's alarming that two Ernst & Young graduates allegedly accessed his private banking information. The two graduates, aged 21 and 25, have been charged over accessing restricted banking data while on secondment at the Commonwealth Bank. The Prime Minister says he can't go into detail over what information was accessed, given the matter is before the courts.
5: Well, accessing anyone's privacy, any Australian's privacy, is alarming, let alone someone from a contractor who's not an employee of Commonwealth Bank being able to access that information.
4: Unions say workers on award wages should pay close attention to their pay slips this month. For the first full pay period after today, those workers are getting a 4.75% increase in wages. A smaller group at the very lowest award rates are getting a 6% boost to help with the cost of living. ACTU Secretary Sally McManus says workers can't just assume their employer is on top of this.
6: Especially for award wages, some employers forget. Some employers, I wouldn't be as so charitable to say that. They think that they might get away with not paying it. And so that's why it's really important that, you know, the working person does check it themselves.
4: From today, supermarkets, large hospitality venues and even hospitals will have to recycle their food and organic waste instead of it going to landfill in New South Wales. The Environment Protection Authority says the state's landfill is fast running out, with organic matter mandated to be used as compost and other measures instead. Jeff Angel from the Total Environment Centre says the community has got behind FOGO.
7: So it really is a matter of the government catching up with community aspirations, which are very strongly disposed towards recycling and getting this stuff out of landfill into reuse and composting and having significant environmental benefits.
4: A former police detective says an inquiry into unsolved murders and missing persons cases will be invaluable. The parliamentary inquiry is sitting in Grafton in northern New South Wales today amid a series of regional hearings, including in Newcastle in September. Before becoming the Ballina Deputy Mayor, Damien Loon worked on high-profile cases, including Cheryl Grimmer's disappearance and Lynette Dawson's murder. Mr. Loon says the inquiry's investigation of police procedures and policies will help families going through the toughest time of their lives.
8: I think it's time that we really need to get some of this out in the air and to be transparent with our communities about how we do things and why we do things and why things aren't being done. And I think we owe it to our victims of crime and our families who are still suffering. They'll suffer to the day that they die.
4: Randwick Council in Sydney's East has rejected a proposal to introduce paid parking at beaches. The proposal aimed to make it easier for locals to find a park while raising funds from visitors for lifeguards and infrastructure, and received over 12,000 community submissions. Annie Hack, who campaigned against the change, says the proposal could open the door to introducing parking meters more widely in the community.
9: You know, there's evidence in so many other LGAs where it starts off, you know, free or low, and then the meters suddenly appear in all these other streets because the strategic approval has been given. That's what happens, and then permits suddenly start free and suddenly start going up.
4: The Socceroos have moved bases as they ramp up their preparations for Saturday morning's World Cup round of 32 clash with Egypt. Tom Wildey has more.
10: Australia departed its team hotel in Berkeley this morning to move to Dallas, where they will play Egypt. They have a training session tomorrow before walking on the stadium on Thursday local time. Meanwhile, Norway has won its first ever knockout game, beating Cote d'Ivoire 2-1 thanks to goals from Antonio Nusa and Erling Haaland. The result means Norway has now won 17 consecutive games when Haaland has scored. Norway will now face Brazil in the round of 16 in New York on July 5.
4: Looking at the weather, showers on the ranges and western slopes and developing about the far west and extending across southern and central areas and the northern inland plains. Scattered thunderstorms across the inland plains, southern and central western slopes and ranges, with severe storms likely across the southern inland plains and the far west. Sydney's weather, mostly sunny with the chance of evening showers and a top of 22.
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0: Five minutes after nine, good morning. Nice to have you along today on ABC Central West and Western Plains. Lots to do. I'm looking forward to sharing a few things with you today. We'll be talking a bit about the Bathurst Winter Festival. Of course, it's a pretty big deal for that region, but its future was pretty uncertain for a while there. What's the latest? We'll be talking about it shortly. Now, I don't know if you heard this recently. I was having a bit of a conversation with someone. They were like, "Oh, did you see the strawberry moon?" And I said, "What? The strawberry moon?" They're like, "Yeah. Apparently, this moon is a strawberry moon." I thought, "Brilliant! How cool! Well, I'll get the camera out and I'll take some photos of the beautiful, I assumed, pink, right, moon." That's what it sounds like. No, it's a normal old moon. I mean, the moon, I'm sorry, you're gorgeous. But you're a strawberry moon but with no colour. Why do we call it the strawberry moon? Why do we call it all these names? Well, we're speaking with Spaceman Ray soon, who's got an interesting suggestion for us about that, actually. And look, a big day today for the little old town of Yeovil. You'll find out what is different for them now that it's the 1st of July. Yeah, we're expecting a couple of things for you to keep in mind today when it comes to your weather. One of those things is a sheep graziers warning that I've been keeping an eye on for you. This is for the central tablelands, the southern tablelands, the central west slopes and plains, and the southwest slope. Sheep graziers need to know that there is cold temperatures, rain, showers, and some northwesterly winds expected throughout Wednesday and Thursday. There's a risk of losses of lambs and sheep exposed to those conditions. Very high chance of rain, and basically the way that it's looking is that if you're in the far west, there's the chance of that rain coming through late this morning and through the afternoon, and it'll move eastwards kind of, and then start to become more likely to fall places like the central tablelands and the central west slopes and plains later on in this afternoon and evening. There's the chance of thunderstorms broadly, depending on when the rain is as well for you, so just keep that in mind later on tonight. Currently 10 degrees in Orange, it's 11 at the moment in Goulburn, Bathurst and Lithgow, it's 12 right now in West Wyalong and Coonabarabran, 13 at the moment in Ivanhoe and Young, sitting at 13 in Cowra, Cobar and Condo, currently 14 in Parks, 14 at the moment in Mudgee and Bourke, Forbes, Wellington and Canamble as well, 15 right now in Dubbo, 19 at the moment on Norfolk Island. If you're driving today, just wanted to remind you about the changed traffic conditions on the Hume Highway near Bradalbin, which is southwest of Goulburn, north of Gunning, between the Federal and Barton Highways. There was that crash earlier this week, that multi-vehicle crash. One of the two northbound lanes is still closed there. Drivers are asked to exercise caution, prepare to merge. There's a reduced speed limit of 40 kilometres an hour. A vehicle salvage and clean-up operation is ongoing. And a reminder that rest area, the northbound Windmills rest area, is still closed today. ABC Central West and Western Plains. I was telling you a little earlier on today throughout the program that I'll be with you for the next couple of days on ABC Central West and Western Plains tomorrow and Friday. I'll be broadcasting to you. On Friday, we'll be heading to Lithgow to broadcast live, which will be great. But then after that, I'll be off for a couple of weeks I'm heading off to get surgery as part of my transition, as I've been very open with on this program since I started. I'm a transgender person, and I've been undergoing a number of different things as part of that treatment. And I'm overwhelmed with the texts that have been coming through in support. It's very kind. For once in my life, I don't know what to say. So thank you to Lynette from Ralston, who got in touch, and also Denise at Taylor's Flats, who was wishing me the best as well for next week, and Anne as well, best of luck. That's very, very kind. Thank you so much. And other people who've texted in earlier who I mentioned as well. But I'll still be with you. I mean, you know, that's not for next week. It's only Wednesday, for goodness sake. I'll still be with you today in the next few days. And what's coming up before we get to any of that is we need to talk about the Bathurst Winter Festival. It gets underway this weekend, actually, as we start to get ready for school holidays. Of course, the Winter Festival in Bathurst is, you know, it's going to look a little different this year after some concerns around its future. So what will be different? What do you need to know? That's next.
11: And you can dance for inspiration.

0: Madonna, Into the Groove on ABC Central West. Yeah, it's a little something from Madonna's album Like a Virgin from 1985. Huge album, of course, this one. I mean, Madonna in general has, sold millions. More than 300 million records, apparently, is the statistics I've got in front of me. Madonna's Into the Groove from the Like a Virgin album on ABC Central West and Western Plains. Good morning. Nice to have you along today as we head into the program. Thank you very much for your texts on the text line on 0467 922684. I've got one here from Joan from Dubbo who said, Alex, I thought it was in bad taste announcing your operation while playing that interview of the young lady pushing herself to raise money in the wheelchair for Farmers for Mental Health. Thank you for your comment, Joan. I appreciate that. Thank you to Lou in Dubbo. Louise in Comnock, rather, who said, I hope that all goes well with your surgery. Thanks, Louise. Appreciate that. The text line is 0467 922684. You can call as well, of course, 1300 549 222. 15 minutes after 9 o'clock this morning.
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0: It's only days away. The new look Bathurst Showgrounds Winter Festival starts on Saturday. There's carnival rides, markets, unicorn rides, and yes, there'll be ice skating. Jade Evans has been busily organising the event. Jade, thanks for joining us again.
2: Yeah, hi, how are you going?
0: How's it all shaping up, Jade?
2: It looks really already like we could open tomorrow. Like, it's just all come together and it just looks amazing. The European carousel and all the different rides, the ice rink is fully undercover this year, so great for all the different elements, and it really creates a beautiful ice. And, it's all coming. Yeah, it looks great. So much stuff is like people have just kept contacting us and saying, look, we'd like to be involved. We'd like to do this. We'd like to do that. So we've ended up, we've got unicorn rides, helicopter rides, a fireworks night, 50 market stalls this weekend, and mulled wine and breweries and things like that. So it's really, when they say community, we've only had about a month to plan this. And, obviously there's all that horrible stuff at the back end of insurances and compliance and all that back end. So that's my job, and we've done all that. But we've also been able to, there's a kids' disco, there's an animals day, there's an abilities day for. So it's a real range event for every sort of person in the community, even a pets day. So, we've been able to, the fact that we've been able to pull that off, the team has been working crazy behind the scenes, and they're all volunteers. And obviously a lot of people know there's been a lot of sponsors that have come on board, from small sponsors, who don't have a lot of money, but just like, look, we want to contribute, to larger sponsors who have been able to help make us have the fire, or help us have the fireworks and things like that. So, to have that kind of sense of community, and just the people that have jumped on and said, look, we want to do this, or we'll give you tables and chairs, or we'll give you, whatever it may be. There's been a lot of different elements, electrical services, things like that. It's just been, it's really heartwarming, to be honest. And now we just need everyone to come on down to the showgrounds over the, the 4 to the 19. So there's lots of days there that people can plan their day. Every day will be open. Each day generally has something different on each day, so you can come multiple days. We've kept the entry free, which I think, not everyone's got a lot of money, and then you pay entry fee, then pay whatever you're going to, like, go on or buy at the market store, whichever. So, keeping the entry free was a really big talking point to keep it free. And so free parking on site, all that kind of stuff. So yeah, it's great.
0: And Jade, look, of course, we can't talk about the Winter Festival without acknowledging that the previous Winter Festivals in Bathurst, there were concerns about its future because of the pulling of funding from council. So this didn't used to be your job. This is your job now that you've taken on yourself. Can you tell us why you think it's so important that this festival goes ahead, and why you've put all this effort in?
2: Well, we own the European carousel, and we always had that at the winter event with the council. And the amount of people that loved it, if you're not at a big regional show, like Easter show or something like that, you would never have the carousel. It only goes to big cities. So to bring it up was like, and then so many people had reached out and were like, oh, we really want to have that particular ride up here, you know, so it's more than just a ride, it's a feature, it's an art, it's like an artistic piece nearly. And, you know, we were involved in the event for 10 years. And I just think when events cancel, generally like a winter festival or something like that, once they go and it's, you see it throughout and then COVID, a lot of things got cancelled and then they just don't come back because then you've got to form a new committee. So we haven't had a committee. There's literally been three people. The show founder's been terrific. The lady from the Greens, Beck, has helped and me. So there's been three of us that have just been like, you know, it's been night and day. It's like not saying, oh, you know, woe is us. But, yeah, it has been, you know, from 5 a.m. till, you know, I'm answering emails at midnight. It's been a full effort. And I guess for me is I have my kids. We come up here for winter every year to do the winter festival. I guess we've got familiar with it. I'm a mum of six with six kids. And I just think, you know, I've watched people come every year and their kids ice skate and they enjoy the rides and they enjoy the attractions. And it's just something that, you know, it has a chance to be one of the biggest events in, you know, regional New South Wales. And if we let these things go, and I don't know how it's going to work out income-wise, if I'm going to lose money or make money or however that's going to be, but that hasn't really been my agenda. But, you know, we do need everyone to come on down and, you know, support the vendors, support the ice rink, support everything. And if we can do that, then, yeah, I think that we would take this on yearly. Obviously, if we had a bit more time, because it was like the Winter Festival's going to come back. And then it, all of a sudden they said, oh, no, there's no money. But last year was just a last-minute fix as well. And then they said, well, the council would run it this year. So we were in talks with the council to bring our rides with that, you know, and then they made the decision, no, they have no money to do it. And naturally, behind the scenes, there is a lot of money that goes into the infrastructure of any kind of event of this size, you know. So we've put that our hand out to that. So, yeah, it's a big effort. It's a massive undertaking. And but I think we've done it really well. And I think the people of the Midwest region and Bathurst, and, you know, we want people to come into town, come and have lunch, like support the town. I think with the freeway and just all just the things, I think there's so many negative things. I think people need some fun, and that's what the Winter Festival is about. It's about bringing joy, and, you know, there's the grandparents who bring their, you know, grandkids every year, or there's just, you know, you just start, you recognise the people, they recognise us. So because we've been part of that, I guess, for that 10 years, my family, my kids, my older children are all working our business. So like, I guess that you just have that, you know, just that joy of being part of the community. We're not from Bathurst, but it does feel like we're sort of like Bathurst people, because like we always come up here for this 2 months of the year to set up, you know, work the event and then pack up. So it's, you know, we love it up here. We really enjoy the event, and I think that we've gave it, yeah, like a lot of same aspects, but some cool new aspects, and, you know, all the different people that have been able to jump in, like the helicopters. We've got the fireworks night. We've never had fireworks at a winter festival before, so I think that's really cool. And that was a lot to pull off. And, yeah, just all the different elements, the rides, the ice rink, it looks beautiful. And I just, yeah, we couldn't do it without the sponsors, though. So I just want to give them a big rap, and the Bathurst Showgrounds themselves, the land manager, what they've done has just been, like, it's really iconic. And if people've seen what has happened behind the scenes, and, you know, at the beginning I was so nervous and then anxious, and I knew how much sort of my budget was, and I'm like, oh, my God, you know. And then, yeah, we're not we're small business owners. We're not some big business. We're not some big corporate thing. At the beginning we had no sponsors, you know, but I was going to do it right or wrong. And I'm glad that, you know, we've been able to get the people. And I think because it is community and it is all small businesses that have really jumped on board as the sponsors as well, I think that that just has such a, I don't know, it's just such a real, like, a lot of our signing says, you know, community, fun, family. And I think that's what we represent, and that's what I represent in my own company. And I think you know, to have families come along and have joy, our events really aimed at, you know, people. And lots, we've got lots of extra rides this year for little kids. And it's just very, Yeah, I don't know. It's magical. And there's got a honky-tonk stage and we've got young singers and performers. And, yeah, like it's just it's got a lot of sense of the community right around. We've got the showgrounds is doing their pet, like the judging, and it's the show ambassador, showgirl.

0: So she's going to judge that. So, yeah, we've just been able to add elements that is from the whole community. Yeah. And yeah. Paul Tool and their team. Yeah. Just, it's been just a lot of, you know, no one wanted to see the event go. That was 100%. When you seen it went like, oh, it's off, there was like 3,000 comments. And that was probably what honestly did get me in the beginning to go, oh my God, so many people actually do want this.
1: Yeah, of course, of course. Look, Jade, I really appreciate your time. And it looks like, as you said, it's a lot of work that's gone into this. So I appreciate you making some time for us today. And I hope that it all goes well later on this week when it all kicks off. Good on you. Thanks for joining us. Jade Evans is the organizer of the Bathurst Showgrounds Winter Festival. It starts on Saturday and it's a free entry, as you heard Jade say. You're listening in to ABC Central West and Western Plains this morning. You're with Alex James. Nice to have you along.

Bruno Mars, Risk It All on ABC Central Western Western Plains. I'm Alex James. Good to have you along today as we head into this Wednesday together. I just wanted to let you know before we get into this next discussion, it does follow some discussion around suicide. So if that's not something that you can hear at the moment, if you've got ears around that you don't want to hear, just turn the radio down for about 8 minutes. The death by suicide of Toolimba farmer John Staniforth last year shocked the local community in the small Riverina town. The tragic event has sparked community-led action to raise awareness of mental health and to encourage people to seek support if they need it. Mr. Staniforth's wife,

0: Anne is speaking to ABC reporter Emily Doak.
1: We were married for a long time, 37 years all up. I was with John, so I knew him in and out. His sheep were his life, apart from his children. He had five sons. John was a very private man, and he kept his struggles to himself. He never wanted to talk about things, but it was only in the last few years that I started noticing changes. It was just a slow progression, and yet in the last 12 months he was quite severe. And it would be things like, once again, going out in public when he had to, being everyone's mate, laughing and smiling and just talking about things in general, and then coming home and being absolutely exhausted, inability to sleep. Because he wasn't sort of sleeping at night and not eating properly, his exhaustion was explained. He couldn't do the 16-hour days that he would usually do out in the paddocks. And he was beating himself up about it because he felt that he was letting everyone down where he wasn't.
2: As a nurse, Mrs. Staniforth says she was able to navigate the healthcare system and advocate for treatment for her husband. But getting help was still challenging. Mr. Staniforth had to travel more than 5 hours from the family farm for a specialist program in Sydney.
1: Although Sydney is many hours from here, we were lucky enough to get into the program. Admittedly, he hated every second of being away, and being a farmer, all he wanted was to get home, but he did try hard. He's missed every single day. His boys have lost their hero. What more can I say? It's broken our hearts.
2: The Staniforth's experience isn't uncommon. Mental health charity Black Dog Institute says cumulative pressures of self-employment, financial uncertainty, climate variability and natural disasters means farmers are twice as likely to die by suicide as other Australian workers. The Institute's Executive Director Samuel Harvey says limited access to mental health services in regional areas is also a concern.
3: We just don't have enough mental health funding and mental health professionals across Australia, but even the number that we do have are not distributed evenly. They're clustered in metropolitan areas, even within metropolitan areas, they're clustered sometimes in the more affluent areas, and so regional communities are at a big disadvantage. But one of the few positive things that came out of COVID was mental health services really stepping up to the plate around the use of video conferencing. You know, it helps in terms of beginning the assessment process. It doesn't necessarily help as much as we want in terms of people being able to access the newest and the best treatments. So one of the things we're trying to do at Black Dog Institute is to think, well, how can we empower the medical professionals that are there in the local communities, the GPs and nurses who may be there, to be able to deliver the best and newest treatments for mental health through those individuals?
2: Yeah, so I suppose looking at some of the solutions to this gap, you've mentioned there telehealth as being an important thing and avenues for empowering those local professionals. What have you been pushing for and continue to push for in terms of, you know, support from government and allocation of funding within the mental health budget to deal with these sorts of challenges?
3: Yes, I mean, one of the things we have been pushing for in New South Wales is the need for statewide services for conditions like depression, anxiety, post-traumatic stress disorder. These are common conditions. These are conditions that we now have really good treatments for. So the only question is, well, how do we get those treatments to where people need them? And I think the idea that people are going to drive for 7 hours to come and get them is not a fit solution for 2026. We need to be able to have that statewide service so that it can be coordinated, funded, and we can train and assist the local clinicians to be able to provide this treatment.
2: Are you making any headway in that?
3: I think the argument is always harder when you're dealing with mental health. My experience is what tends to happen when you speak to policymakers is they acknowledge this is a problem, they acknowledge there's solutions there, but there's limited funds, and sadly, the stigma of mental health that we talked about as still being there in community, I think still affects policy. Inevitably, when a budget comes out, the allocation of funding to mental health is always still much lower than other health conditions. You know, in New South Wales, we've got a situation where conservatively we would estimate that 15% of the burden caused by ill health is due to mental health, and we know that's rising. The proportion of the health budget we get is much closer to 5%. In reality, what's needed is politicians to step up and to say, you know what, this is one of the health challenges of our generation. Let's put some funding and initiatives to match it.
2: Back in the Riverina, Leanne Staniforth wants to build connection in local communities and start conversations around mental health.
1: I just want people to be aware that it can happen to anyone and there is help. And that's why I'm striving to put the story out there to try and make awareness and give people hope that if they seek some treatment early, it can be relieved. That pain that they go through can be relieved, and life can have some sort of normality back, because everyone's precious and we need you and we need people to be here. So if we're a little bit more mindful, maybe we can notice and start that conversation, because it could save a life.
0: That's Leanne Staniforth ending that report from the ABC's Emily Doak. If this story has raised anything for you, of course, you can call Lifeline on 13 11 14 and you can search for more about the Black Dog Institute online as well.
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0: Yeah, and it's nice to have your company today as we head into a Wednesday together. It is the first day of July with 23 minutes until we get to 10 o'clock.

0: Yeah, about that time for Talker Town. Our chance to head out and about and find out what's happening in one place in particular. Today, well, it used to be two towns, really, but now it's one. I'm not going to tell you where it is yet, but I will introduce you to Vicky Parks. Hello, Vicky. How are you?
1: Good morning, Alex, and I'm really excited.
0: Now, Vicky, where are you?
1: Oh, well, we're in the little town of Yeovil.
0: And what is the exciting news for Yeovil today?
1: Well, we are no longer North Yeovil and Yeovil. We are going under the Cabon Council area as one community. And I'm so excited about that. It's been 140 years since the division between North Yeovil and Yeovil went down.
0: Oh, my. More than 140 years. I mean, this is a long time in the making, Vicky.
1: It's a long time in the making. It's been causing a lot of problems over that time for a little community, which was 300 in Yeovil and 100 and 10 in North Yeovil, and now we've got 410 people.
0: So, look, tell me, because my understanding is that Yeovil was separated. I mean, it continues to be separated by the creek, but it was separated as well on the map and via, I guess, council areas that way, right? So, what was the difficulty when it was separate?
1: Well, 1885 was when they drew up the maps. We've got to go back way back then, and the country was divided

0: Dubbo Council and Cabon Council. So North Yeovil was technically Dubbo's council and Yeovil was Cabon. What were some of the issues that would happen because of that kind of, I mean, I guess minor detail for councils, but major detail for Yeovil and North Yeovil?
1: Well, our cemetery is a prime one. If you died way back, you know, go back probably 60 years or so, if you died in Yeovil and our cemetery is located in North Yeovil, you had to get permission from the parishes to bury the person who died in Yeovil in the cemetery in North Yeovil.
0: Oh, you're kidding.
1: Okay. Then as elections come along and things like that come along, it was whose responsibility was it to supply the water and the sewerage and the road maintenance to North Yeovil? Which council? Who? That's been a bone of contention for a long time.
0: Wow.
1: Who was responsible for that type of thing? It caused building restrictions on one side of a town as compared to the other, being going down to council zoning. North Yeovil, who had 80 to 100 houses, right, was zoned rural. So you couldn't build there anymore.
0: Oh, my goodness. So it's just, it was a lot of, I mean, I guess on paper, right, you might not realise how disruptive it could be, but it sounded like it was a lot to hold up, I guess, for the community.
1: It was. It never caused a community to faction, but it caused administration. So variances between councils, for instance, like I said, who really supplied our garbage, road maintenance and the sewerage? Yeah, a lot of things. It divided properties in half. The original Buckenbar Station, which was what Yeovil was called, Buckenbar, when this was first designated, was split in two.
0: Oh, really? So it was on the... Oh, because the creek would have run through the property, right?
1: That's right.
0: Yeah, right.
1: So, fast forward, that's all been resolved. Thank you very much to both councils for listening to the community.
0: Well, and it's only taken 141 years, but they're listening now. That's good, Vicky, right?
1: Oh, it's exciting. So we're having a celebration out here.
0: Hi. Okay, tell me more. Of course you're celebrating. When's it all happening and what are you doing?
1: We're going to have a ribbon cutting on the pedestrian walkway across the Buckenbar Creek alongside the main bridge. There is a pedestrian walkway bridge. And right in the centre, we're going to put a ribbon across. People from North Yeovil and people from Yeovil are going to meet in the middle and the two mayors are going to cut a ribbon.
0: Oh, that is so fantastic. And so I imagine the Dubbo mayor will have to, I guess, in a way, hand over the keys, sort of, won't he?
1: It's a symbolic ceremony, but something that has a lot of impact on a small community of 410 people.
0: Yeah, oh, absolutely. Oh, that's great. So you'll have a ribbon cutting and Yeovil is back together. Well, I mean, for the first time in its history, kind of.
1: Yes, exactly. And it coincides with the next day with the Back to Buckenbar Festival.
0: Oh, wonderful.
1: Stated earlier, the original name of the settlement of Yeovil.
0: So what happens at the Back to Buckenbar Festival?
1: We celebrate our history. It's really exciting. We've got a lot of rule-based competitions going on here. We've got a bull riding competition. We've got stacks of stalls and things like that happening. Fireworks display. Last year was the inaugural Back to Buckenbar Festival. And this year we're expecting a huge roll-up of well over 1,000 people into a little community of Yeovil. It's going to be a huge one-day event. And that's why we put this on the Friday we've put the ribbon cutting ceremony leading into the Back to Buckenbar Festival. The town is going to be jumping on that weekend. So that's the weekend of the 10th. Friday is the 10th and the ribbon cutting ceremony is at 12:30. We ask the public to come along and celebrate this with us and then stay in our little town at our accommodation things and enjoy a celebration.

0: tradition of our rural history, which is very, very, as I'm giving you the date, Sheova was actually had a settlement developed in 1868. So we're extremely excited about our history and about this thing that's taken 140 years to come to joining growth on both sides of the, you know, community growth on both sides of the Buckenbach Creek.
1: And if people wanted to come and celebrate or have a, I guess, have a bit of a sticky at the Back to Buckenbach Festival, Vicky, is it, are you just asking for ex-residents or can anyone come along?
0: Oh, open to anybody. If you want to get a bit of taste of good old-fashioned country entertainment, come along. We've got stacks of things happening that are rural-related. Like I said, horse buck jumping. We've got a Cobb & Co. coach going around giving rides to the people. We've got entertainment for the children, a whole section that's just on entertainment for the children. You know, games and things like that to keep them entertained. Up to 80 storeholders are there, food venues are there. The town just celebrates its history. And we're very, very excited about Friday and Saturday for this.
1: It sounds like it. Well, today is still, it sounds like there's a bit of celebration happening today as well, Vicky. Thank you so much for having a chat with us on the show today.
0: Oh, my pleasure. And I'm sending the invitation out. Come on, everybody. Come on down to this little town. After all, it was called the greatest little town in the West.
1: And now it is the town, not towns. Vicky, thank you so much. That is Vicky Parks from Yeovil for Talk of the Town on a very momentous day in the Yeovil history where they're now officially both Yeovil and North Yeovil in the same council area. You're listening in to ABC Central West and Western Plains this morning.
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1: Coming up in just a moment, apparently we got a strawberry moon, but I didn't see no pink. What is going on with the names of our full moons? That's next.

0: It's Cat Stevens with Peace Train. You're listening into ABC Central West and Western Plains this morning. About 9 minutes before we get to 10 o'clock this morning. Rocket Man. Yeah, about that time to catch up with our very own Rocket Man. That's Spaceman Ray. Ray Pickard from the Bathurst Observatory. G'day, Spaceman Ray. How are you?
1: Good morning. How are you?
0: Going pretty well. It must be a bit tough stargazing with all the rain at the moment.
1: It is. It's been a particularly tough, many weeks, it seems, actually, now. And I think I'm to blame.
0: Are you? This should be interesting. What do you mean?
1: Well, Murphy's Law. I recently purchased a whole lot of upgraded camera equipment and other telescope equipment for the observatory, and ever since it arrived, there has not been a clear night.
0: So, because you ordered it's obviously because you've ordered the new equipment, right? It's the Mother Nature's gone. No, you can't be using that just yet.
1: Well, that's right. Yeah, so I've sat there, I've read the instruction manuals about 3 or 4 times, I've run out of things other than staring at it and then staring at cloudy nights. So it has been a little frustrating, but I'm hoping that I think there's at least Sunday coming up, it's forecast to be clear, so it might be a good opportunity for me to test it and see whether it all works.
0: I like that. So basically what I'm hearing is next time we have a dry period, we just need to get you to order some more gear.
1: Well, that's right. Like with El Nino coming up soon, and that generally tends to give us droughts, in the middle of that, please remind me, I need some new telescope equipment, and that should bring on the rains.
0: Incredible. All right. Well, what's been happening recently? I mean, if you've not been able to do the, look up at the sky and put the new equipment in, is there anything you've been keeping an eye on?
1: Well, I did sort of head out there on Monday night, and I noticed how bright the moon sort of looked, even shining through the clouds. And I thought, it was known as a strawberry moon. And that got me pondering about how silly some of these names sound for us down under.
0: So what is that?
1: Well, most of the names we get for, I'm sure people have heard, like, oh, it's going to be a strawberry moon or something like that, and they head outside, and some people even think that strawberry moon means it's going to look that colour, that it's going to be strawberry, but it's actually named from more our northern hemisphere neighbours up there, and depending on their times of year. So our harvest moon doesn't occur generally when we're having harvest. And strawberry moon just means when the North Americans are generally out picking wild strawberries, for example. So a lot of these names, and they have wolf moons and worm moons and things like that, and they seem to carry on for us down here where they don't align with our seasons. So I know there's a couple of us astronomers are thinking, maybe we need a better lot of names for down under moons.
0: Absolutely.
1: Yeah, so there's a little bit of a push. I don't know what we call them. Like summertime, we might have the bushfire moon, for example, because associated with that season, or the wattle moon for when the wattles are out in flower.
0: Nice. I like
1: that.
0: Yeah,
1: so I think there could be a few good ones there that we can pick based on what's out in flower, or the blowfly moon. They may not be good.
0: you mentioned the strawberry moon. I'll be honest, I thought that it would mean that when we popped our heads out, there'd be a bit of a pink colour to it, but that's not the case.
1: No, not at all. Like I say, it coincides with when Native Americans used to hunt or pick wild strawberries. So that's where its name came from, and like the wolf moon for when the wolves would howl and things like that. Totally irrelevant for us down here unless you've got a noisy neighbour with a dog that likes to howl at the moon.
0: What about Blue Moon? I mean, that's a famous song, but what's that one all about?
1: Believe it or not, that saying's just over 100 years old. It hasn't existed for very long. And that was first written in a farmer's almanac, a US magazine, that they noticed that there were going to be 2 full moons in the 1 month, which doesn't occur that often. Mm. And the blue moon was said to be a weaker moon, so therefore it felt blue. And then it became I guess, rolled onto Once in a Blue Moon. It was a rare event, and, yeah, a whole lot of songs and mythology written about it. But like I say, for a fairly recent event where it was just mentioned in a farmer's almanac that there were two full moons that month.
0: So there's a bunch of names that they have for the moons over in the north that we've accidentally kind of cottoned on to. Are you aware of any that we have over here in the south that that we've made? You know, you mentioned that there should be a bit of a push for more of our own. Do we have any yet?
1: No, we don't. There is a suggested list that includes some indigenous names, but with so a lot of indigenous languages across the country, you don't want to favour one language group over another. So I think if such a push was to happen, it would take a little bit of consultation, I think, between what's happening, which is why I like things like Wattle Moon, because wattles are pretty come out pretty standardly across the country and things like that, that I think some of those could be really, really nice.
0: Well, I mean, I know here in Wiradjuri country in Orange and yourself in Bathurst as well, Ray, Wiradjuri have looked to the stars for guidance for tens of thousands of years, and it's a really important part of storytelling and culture. So, I mean, there's got to be something in there. But then again, as you say, Wiradjuri is just one part of the very big continent and country that is Australia now.
1: Yes, that's exactly right. Like maybe a push for more regional names that, yeah, we could have some things here that are, you know, related to Wiradjuri country, or, you know, tie it in with a mixture of cultures.
0: That would be cool. Okay, so we must come up with some new ones. That's what I'm hearing, Ray.
1: Yeah, that's right. I would love to hear listener suggestions. If they want to message you through a list of suggested names, that would be wonderful.
0: That'd
1: and we
0: be
1: could
0: awesome.
1: maybe some of those would stick.
0: Can I ask as well, Ray, do you have a favorite type of moon?
1: I do love a lunar eclipse. Like watching the moon pass into Earth's shadow and just knowing that you're like, nature puts on these events for free for all of us to enjoy, that you don't need a telescope, you don't need anything other than the knowledge that it's going to occur, and you can head outside with your family and just share the event, and it goes for a few hours, so you can pop out and check progress or put up a deck chair and just watch the whole thing. Wonderful, wonderful events to share.
0: Very cool. I can't thank you enough, Spaceman Ray. I've got my thinking hat on now, and I'll see what other people have to say. Thanks for having a chat with us today.
1: Not a problem. Anytime.
0: Good on you. That is Spaceman Ray. Ray Pickard from the Bathurst Observatory. What do you think? Are there different types of names for moons that we could have here in Australia? I mean, maybe our harvest moon could be during our harvest. Move over, Neil Young. 0467 922 684, the text line, or you can call as well on 1300 549 222. 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
0: Yeah, I'm about to leave you alone for the next, just under 24 hours. Of course, Amelia Berlusconi looking after you after 10. Before I let you go, I just wanted to let you know the SES is now advising people to monitor conditions for heavy rainfall with flash flooding possible around the far east. So, Wilcannia, Broken Hill, White Cliffs, Minindee and Fowler's Gap. Stay tuned into ABC Western Plains. We are your local emergency broadcaster. 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